0: News on the platform.
1: In this update, a warning not to check out the swells pummeling Wellington's south coast, where residents are being told to evacuate. A local state of emergency is in place, and people living from Ōwhiro to Breaker Bays should have left due to swell risk. Waves are expected to reach over 9 metres between now and 1pm. Wellington Region Emergency Management Office spokesperson Daniel Neely says people should take this seriously.
2: You don't want anybody out cruising around. Those orders are in place, roadblocks are in place, and we just want people to be as safe as possible and not treat this in any sort of silly way.
1: The Energy Minister says the risk of a dry year should not define our electricity system. The government's recommitted to building the LNG import facility and plans to sign a contract this year. It's binned an earlier announced levy on power bills and announced it'll introduce stronger dry year supply requirements and gentailer penalties. Simeon Brown says LNG's the best option as diesel and coal aren't efficient fuels for dry years.
3: In a deeper dry year, coal cannot come close to covering the gap. Worse still, the gas-fired plant that would normally pick up the slack would sit idle for want of fuel.
1: Government funding announced for new mum's maternity care may not account for the beds. $34.4 million will be allocated to let mothers stay in hospital at least 3 days after giving birth. The College of Obstetricians and Gynecologists are concerned it pays for increased demand, not infrastructure, which is estimated would cost $100 million. Vice President Emma Jackson says she embraces the effort but wants more thought behind the policy.
4: I think this piece of the puzzle really does need looking at more closely.
1: A foreign policy analyst says Iran could have been acting symbolically in supporting Hezbollah to help break a negotiation deadlock. Iran retaliated to Israel's strike on Beirut by firing into Israel, which responded by blowing up Iranian targets. Donald Trump appealed to both sides to pause. Analyst Jeffrey Price says Iran's making a measured approach.
5: They launched a salvo which didn't actually have much effect, and they've done this time and time again in the Middle East. They launch limited strikes to sort of send a political message.
1: That's news.
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1: In sport, Blues loose forward Malachi Rampling has copped an initial 3-week suspension for his high shot on Leicester Whanganuku in the Super Rugby qualifying final. His ban will only begin, however, once he exits the concussion protocols. New South Wales coach Laurie Daly has sprung several surprises in naming his match day squad for the second State of Origin match in Melbourne a week tomorrow. The New York Knicks have the Big Apple at fever pitch. The Knicks return home to Madison Square Garden for Game 3 of the NBA Finals this afternoon, leading the San Antonio Spurs 2-0 in the best of 7 series. Tip-off is 12:30pm. That's sport. I'm Malcolm Jordan.
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0: people, everybody was there. Kids from the age of 3 or 4 were throwing stones. It took 6.5 hours for these two men to die after getting lashed 100 times. And they were buried up to their hip on the ground, and people were throwing stones at them. So that was the field trip for us at the age of 19.
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2: Freedom is important to all of us. Someone who spent many years making speeches, I've quoted many definitions of freedom, some very moving and eloquent. But I've always liked George Orwell's blunt and unadorned statement. He said, freedom is the right to say no. There's something kind of happily rebellious about that definition.
1: What you have to say counts on the Platform. Michael Laws, Uncensored.
3: So if I grieve somebody, and tomorrow, as Josh says, when they do the Best of Michael Laws show, and there are a whole series of people who would automatically be writing at their personal computers and typing up their latest complaint to the New Zealand Media Council. And their essential argument would be, pared down to its just its narrowest point, it would be this. I didn't like what he was saying. Well, whoop-de-bloody-do. I mean, already on what I've said this morning, I would have launched, if the Platform was part of the New Zealand Media Council, a complete phalanx of complaints.
1: Michael Laws, Uncensored, on the Platform.
4: There's a tipping point between self-criticism that is useful and self-hatred that is annihilating. When people say to us in the West, you know, there's nothing good about you, this is not self-criticism, it's self-annihilating.
1: What you have to say counts on the Platform.
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1: 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Plunkett, Unchained.
6: We shouldn't use whatever power we have to pursue vendettas against individuals.
7: Yeah, granted, but listen to the way you talk to people who don't quite agree with you on, let's say, the vaccine issue. Well, you certainly use your authority as a DJ.
6: I don't have any authority as a DJ, Tim.
7: Yeah, I know, but you think you do, though.
6: No, I don't, Tim. I recognise that I don't.
7: That's how it comes across. 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
6: Really, Tim?
7: Yeah, really.
6: Why are you listening? 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
7: Oh, it's one of those sick, twisted fetishes where you just annoy the shit out of me and I just can't stop listening.
1: Plunkett, Unchained. On the Platform.
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9: And just an update on the surf cam. How bad is the so-called swell that's meant to sweep away half of coastal Wellington, Josh?
10: Well, I was just having a look at the Island Bay surf cam and that a mate of mine looks after, and it doesn't seem to be that bad, although a camera can be a bit deceptive, but I've seen worse from what I can see.
9: Of course you have. Yeah. Oh, well, there you go. State of emergency, though. All right. For the rest of the country... Northland, what's going to happen today for you? You're going to remain cloud and showers will clear to fine this afternoon. Auckland all the way down to Taranaki, including Waikato, King Country, Coromandel, Bay of Plenty, Taupo, Taumarunui, fine. Taihape and Whanganui, Manawatu, Kapiti, partly cloudy, a few showers about the ranges this afternoon. Gisborne, Hawke's Bay, Wairarapa, Wellington, not the place to be. Showers, strong southwesterlies, especially about the coast. They'll gradually ease later today and tomorrow, though. And it will become fine about Wellington and inland Wairarapa tomorrow afternoon. Fiordland, Southland and Clutha, it's an unusual combination, but there you are. Mainly fine, but cloudy periods and isolated showers toward the south coast. For the rest of the South Island, fine, apart from a few showers about Banks Peninsula this afternoon. There'll be morning frosts tomorrow. They return. And for the Chatham Islands, not the place to be at all. Showers, heavy hail, gales southwesterlies will ease tomorrow. News, sport and weather, 10 minutes past 12.
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9: Coming up at this hour, we'll be going to the poster child for a local government reform in New Zealand. Well, there are so many of them, but we did have earlier this year a chat to the mayor. She's a new mayor of Waitaki, which is centred on Oamaru, really, at 19%. And we all went, oh, God, 19%. And they were consulting on it, and you thought, oh, I'll go down the other way. They eventually decided on a 22% rate rise, and it ain't over yet. Extraordinary. Federated Farmers have gone mad. We'll be talking to their chair in that particular area a little bit later this hour. In the meantime, Tom, welcome to the show. Good afternoon to you.
11: Hey, Michael. Just going on what you were talking about yesterday and what Baden Barber had to say to you yesterday, this country's facing some pretty concerning times in the future unless some serious corrective action gets put in place. Now, the term co-governance isn't actually, it's just a charade. It's actually an oxymoron because there's nothing co about it unless you agree with the demands that Maori are going to want if they end up having this co-governance thing put in place. Because, you know, if we have a Maori governance and the rest of us governance, whatever that might be, whatever you and I might want or want to do will have to be approved by the Maori government, basically. And there's a good chance that whatever we want to do will not be approved. And so it's just going to be a tribal dictatorship, which is exactly what they want. And when Baden Barber says or uses the word negotiation, it's not a negotiation, it's a demand. It's just a bullshit word that he's put in. So, it was really interesting hearing what Elizabeth Rada had to say. She's very mild-mannered in what she says, but makes the point quite clearly. It's really concerning. And, you know, that people wonder why Kiwis are looking at leaving this country. There's your answer, unless things get changed real quick. And, you know, the other thing, what you're saying about how the Maori seats are going to be used to skew certain seats in the election or skew the election full stop, that's really concerning too. Mm. And it should be all over the mainstream media, but it's not. And so what happens there? Am I best as a non-Maori to declare myself a Maori for the election to vote for who I want or what? What the hell is going on there?
9: Well, no, I mean, the point that I made yesterday and the point that was made by Elizabeth Schmidt and A Tangata as a sort of ruse that can and should be used in the next couple of months is to get yourself off the Maori role onto the general role because you've already achieved your purpose of increasing the number of Maori seats to 7. So you can't do that anymore. So it's better now to head back into the general role and upset the constituents and then you can go after, you know, the Chris Bishops of this world and get rid of them from power. So, plus have an overhang of seats in the parliament. So you might end up with 122, 123 seats and on a close election, that will be enough to frustrate democracy and the democratic will of New Zealanders.
11: Right, yeah. No, it's pretty concerning, right? I just hope there's enough people with common sense to be aware of what's really happening and what would happen if the left get back in, because we're going to end up being like Zimbabwe or Soweto in no time.
9: All right, Tom. Yep, no, fair enough. I hear your story. Thank you. Nice to talk to you. Your thoughts, 0800 33 22 83. In response to, yes, we will publish or put out today. Josh, it goes, is it Facebook? Platform Facebook, YouTube, is Instagram?
10: YouTube, Instagram, the website.
9: Because a lot of people
10: Twitter
9: have asked, can you please repeat, Michael, what you said about the MP salaries and allowances? They'll be posted on those particular sites.
10: About 1:30, they should be up.
9: About 1:30,
10: that first
9: okay.
10: One, yeah.
9: It takes me to give the headline, doesn't it? Listen, just on that, although I don't know how to describe the platform because we exist as an almost unique, and I mean it's the genius of Sean Plunkett, to be fair. He hasn't got. He didn't get a gong, did he? Just quietly. Did Sean?
10: No, no. There's another one that missed out.
9: Well, there's yes, but that's probably with an argument. Whatever your thoughts of Sean Plunkett, he's changed the. And I'm not pissing in his pocket because I don't. But he's changed the game in terms of how we consume content in this country. He looked at America or United States when he came to see me about 5 years ago. He noted that he'd gone around the world basically and I think hit upon a model that was very much US-based, which is where... But the US has 330 million people in it, so making it work in a country of 5 million with, if you like, much more conservative media tastes than the Americans, who are used to a multiplicity and have been used to a multiplicity of radio and television and cable shows in their country for decades. Whereas New Zealand, really, it's relatively recent for us, and certainly in comparison to the United States. And as I said, it's a different landscape over there in terms of money, in terms of people purchasing news or information or content than New Zealand. And so his genius is making the platform work, still here 4 years later. And having a significant influence now that I never would have perceived myself upon New Zealand politics and New Zealand culture and New Zealand society. I mean, and I think this year has been a number of exclamation points to that. So I don't know how to describe the platform. We're not a news, we're not a broadcaster in the traditional sense. As the BSA sort of tangled in the high wires over that one. We're not a podcast because we do a live show and we do a live show with Talkback. We're not radio, but we have elements of it. So it's a sort of aggregation of different, plus there's a subscription model, obviously, aided and abetted by various advertising. But the reason I say that is because the thing that makes the platform unique is, in comparison to radio, television in particular, is that most of our content is consumed not live. So in the sense of a podcast, if you like, most of our content is consumed on the day, most especially the evening, of the day of the broadcast. But for want of a better word, I'm just using the word broadcast in the widest generic sense of that definition. And so although I might be talking to you live now, I'm well aware and conscious of the fact that 90% of people, possibly even more, who will listen to aspects of the show, not all of it, but aspects of the show, whether it's editorials or which seem to be quite popular for some reason, or interviews, will consume it tonight or this afternoon or tomorrow morning or later in the week or over the weekend or something like that. It's extraordinary. So I'm just saying, if Elizabeth Wright has changed and I think, well, certainly contributed to a change in the intellectual argument, 5 years ago, she and 6 other university professors wrote that letter to the listener. And that letter to the listener, I guess, was the first shot of the counter-revolution, of the cultural counter-revolution in this country, of which the platform is a part, I think it'd be fair to say. But can I just say to Sean Plunkett, has in the last 4 years, and this is where contributed to, if you like, broadcasting the counter-revolution. I guess that's the best word to describe it. Amplifying it, refining it, and adding to the plurality of voices. I think that's right, isn't it? Yes, the plurality of voices. All right, on intelligent women and attractiveness, Jesse says, and he said, never have this conversation on mainstream radio. Oh, I can't talk about attractive women on... Oh, yes, we can. Jesse says, I had a fling with a woman in 2013. And although she wasn't attractive in the traditional sense, says Jesse, She was so interesting to be around. I was attracted to her personally and for her intelligence. And as a result, her appearance was attractive to me. I'm sure my friends raised an eyebrow when they met her. She ended up moving away. But I really like that woman, says Jessie plaintively. Well, there you go, you see. All right. Earlier this year, the government, having published and dropped a document clearly written by AI or some of the stupidest people in the local sector called Simplifying Local Government at the end of last year, got such a reaction from that and such a positive reaction to some of the central themes of it that they decided that they'd advance that and the aggregation of local governments throughout New Zealand is underway. All that needed was a push, and to Chris Bishop and Simon Watts's eternal credit, that's the push they've given local government as it looks to make sense of its structure and reapportion itself, I guess, into much more coherent whole in terms of delivering effective services at a local government level at hopefully a cheaper cost. But in the interim, I have to say, there are some councils that stand out as being talismanic of the Onsion regime. And one of those is the Waitaki District Council, who came up with an horrendous idea of increasing their rates by 19% in their draft document. And we had their mayor, Mel Tavendale, on the show about this, indicating that, well, it wouldn't necessarily end up that way. Well, it didn't. It ended up at 22%. And now Oamaru and the Waitaki District, composed essentially of a service town, which is Oamaru, and then a surrounding rural hinterland, are coping with an extraordinary increase in rates, which in some areas will go to 40%, just on the basis of how they apportion rates in that district. To join us to talk about that and what can, if anything, to be done, is the chair of Federated Farmers for North Otago, Otto Dogteram, which is an unusual surname, and I'll ask him about it in a second, and he joins us now. Otto, welcome to the show. Thank you for joining us this afternoon.
12: Yeah, no, that's fine. No, it's a pleasure to be with you.
9: Where does Dogteram come from? Is that Dutch?
12: Yeah, it's a very rare name. I think there's only, worldwide, there's only 260 of us, I think. So we're not that good in breeding, I think. But, yeah. So I can only trace it back to 1620, I think. I can trace it back. So, yeah. And no one really knows where it come from. But it's all right.
9: You sound Dutch to me. Are you? You came out here when? In the 80s?
12: 33 years ago.
9: More recent. Yeah. Why is there... Listen, well, I grew up in Whanganui, of all places, and there were an awful lot of Dutch migrants to New Zealand, 50s, 60s. Why is there such a strong Dutch community in this country? I mean, it was the war that brought them out after the Second World War, particularly the Dutch kids.
12: Yeah. There was not much work or... facilities were pretty bad, and yeah, we were cheap labour for New Zealand, sort of, you know, but yeah, most of them were labour immigrants, you know, with no really opportunities in Holland, and that's why they came out, I think, and especially not so much, yeah, some areas in the South Island, but not so much around Belcluta, there's a reasonable amount, but more so.
9: And the Dutch got into dairying in a big way. I mean, it's almost a cliche, a Dutch dairy farmer in this country.
12: Well, like I said, I could go back to 1580, I think, and they were all dairy farmers. So my father was a dairy farmer. All my ancestors, they were all dairy farmers, sort of, you know. So it's a bit in the blood.
9: Okay. You know? All right. No, fair enough. And it's good to have you here anyhow. Otto, for your pains and your sins, though, you've become the president or chairman of North Otago Federated Farmers. And you have had this rates rise of 22% for the coming year imposed upon you and your members. Is it 22% for your lot, or is it more?
12: Oh, we don't know yet. Probably, it all depends how they're going to calculate it. I heard the general capital rate goes up from 0.6 to 0.8, but I haven't seen the final details of it, so we're going to carry quite a bit of burden, that's for sure. Yeah. We're just in a...
9: Can you explain to me what your, what you think the reasons are that they've come up with this, and then did they have other options?
12: Well, the efficiency of our council being pretty average, if you compare it with some other ones. Personal costs, for example, in my media over the last 6 years went up 40%. Our personal costs went up 70%, so that's definitely got a fair bit to do with it. Some of the financial management in the past might not been the most, prudent. So borrowing for current expenditure, but then also the central government has been helping either. I think Steve Wallace came along. I think our council were pretty excited about it, and they were all preparing for it. Then it got pulled. But then, Water done well is not that much different than the Three Wallace, really. It's a bit of a combination of stuff, I think.
9: The argument also that Mel Telvendale, the mayor of Waitaki, gave me was that we've got to raise the rates because our water infrastructure is so bad, and we need to get our water structures to a point so that, ironically, we can go and join with a whole series of others. Has Waitaki been mismanaged over the last decade or so, do you think?
12: Well, I don't say it's totally mismanaged. In some cases it has. It's hard to say with the water infrastructure, with the rural scheme, for example. I had a discussion with the head of, the old mayor from Cadogan. He was head of Tamara Tawai. Mm-hmm. You probably know the proper name of it.
9: Tim Cadogan. He was,
12: Tim Cadogan.
9: And he jumped out of the Central Otago mayoralty to take a role with the public quality provider, what's it called? Tomato Arawai. Yeah, that one.
12: And then, especially for the rural schemes, probably 85 to 90% of the water gets consumed by livestock. So my argument was it's no point to get all the water up to the highest new standards and use on-point filtration, but it's quite possible. And he sort of agreed with me, but now, after our local water plan was not approved by the DIA, they pushed through that the whole lot got to go up to the standards. So that's going to put significant cost on the council. My argument with central government is a bit, especially we're forced to join Southern Wallace, but it's fine, but we don't know what the new district's going to look like. You know what I mean? So in Waitaki, we're not sure if we're going to go north or south. And then at the moment, we combined with Alexandra, Balclutha, and Gore. And, there's effort been putting in to set that up by next year. That's why we got to invest a massive amount to get Three Waters infrastructure up to spec. But then we don't know what the new district is going to look like, and the time frame I don't really agree with either. They give us 10 years to get it all up to standards, what creates quite a bit of an inflationary pressure. Like last year, for example, Three Waters budget was 27 million and didn't manage to spend that because there was just not the capacity in the district. And for the next 12 months, I think they were talking about 57 million, so it's physically not possible, Plus, you create a lot of inflationary pressure, of course, with all the supply companies will supplying those services, they're going to jack up the prices, of course. So from that point, I don't think it's that smart.
9: Okay. Given the fact that you can't resist this, and you're still waiting for the final damage in terms of how it's going to be apportioned, do you think that the Waitaki District Council should stay in its present form, or will you welcome amalgamation with other areas, which presumably
12: It'd be a great opportunity to make the service delivery more efficient. If it's going to be more efficient, you never know, of course, but at least we're going to try, and there's definitely not inefficiency within our council, there's no question about it. And hopefully we can create, better, more efficient delivery of the service to the citizens and make it more more affordable. And maybe our rates are being kept artificially too low for too long. If you know what I mean, in the last couple of years or 6-7 years, they put a rate proposal in, say, we were going to up at 8%, and then they looked at the books again, and for 6%, and they did it by borrowing money, So it hasn't been that clear actually what's been borrowed for what purpose. If they would make that more clearer, then it probably would be more acceptable to the population. But why things are at a certain price?
9: I suspect that if you looked at your staffing levels at the Waitaki District Council and the amount that you're paying your senior middle managers, you might have a bit of an answer too, don't you think?
12: Well, exactly. And I think that's quite an important issue. And I think the council hasn't been that, open in, let's say, it's all a cost problem. Well, it's not a cost problem. It's a spending problem as well. And any business within the same situation, you got to look where you're spending it and where you can make savings. And I don't think they've been doing that hard enough. That's my opinion.
9: Okay, so you've expressed your unease, I imagine, at the time of the consultation. Did you get any feedback from the Waitaki District Council to your concerns, or did you think that they were just, thanks very much, see you later? It was just a process they were going through.
12: It's always hard to say, We got a bit of feedback, we probably could have got a bit more, but it's always a bit vague. Of course, who's gonna carry most of the burden? They probably could have done a bit more, but on the end of the day, if you're in a bad financial situation, you've got to make some hard choices. And
9: Can I ask you whether or not farming's doing quite well at the moment? Actually, all farming, I see wools come back as well nicely in terms of prices. Yeah. You're in a better position than you would have been 5-10 years ago in terms of commodity prices. Yeah, is that right?
12: Yeah, definitely.
9: Okay. So
12: we have to share the burden, and the farming community is aware of that. And it's very easy to say, we've got nothing to do with the town, but we're all, if you haven't got a good service town, it's hard to attract staff. If you want to sell your farm, it's hard to sell your farm. It all goes hand in hand a bit, And the farmer's got to realise it well. It's very easy to say, we don't get any benefits out of the service out of town, but it's not really true either. And they probably won't like me saying that, but it's a fact. But it's got to be with that reason, we in proportion, we pay quite a high. I got some farms, I got no service at all, and over the two, I still pay $50,000-$60,000 rates between the regional council and the district council, So, and what's in fact a sort of rent or capital tax.
9: Yeah.
12: But, we understand we got to pay it, but when some people say you're not paying anything, that's not true either,
9: So the other issue you've hit upon it, was water just before. There is a suggestion that Waitaki needs to upgrade its water, and that in particular rural water, and this isn't just unique to you, is threatened by particularly nitrate and runoff from dairy farms. What's your answer to that?
12: Yeah, in our district, it is not really an issue. There was some issues they had in Morven on the other side of the river, but our water supply is pretty. It's all come straight out of Waitaki, most of it, you know. So and some of the Tokoreki, and they're up. Yeah, there's no nitrate issues at all. So okay. I don't say we don't have to monitor it, and you know. There are rules and regulations, but I think they're reasonable, sufficient at the moment. Like in our district, that hasn't caused any major issues yet. And with the current legislation and regulations, I think it's pretty safe.
9: I'm just looking at your the latest report as of the 30th of June. So that's this time last year. Your council had 160 full-time employees, but 15 of them were paid over $160,000, 15 a year,
12: yeah.
9: And 8 of them were paid over $180,000 to $380,000. That's yeah, an awfully, I know. That's pretty significant,
12: yeah.
9: Isn't it?
12: Yeah, no, I totally agree with you. That's one of the problems, I think, or one of the problems, but yeah, it is a problem. Yeah, bureaucracy. Yeah.
9: The bureaucracy. Yeah.
12: Well, the bureaucracy, the only way to make advance in your career is to make sure you get more people working under you, isn't it? You know? So that, I think that's what's been happening a bit. And
9: right.
12: The efficiency is not always the highest priority.
9: Mm. No, yeah. No, fair enough. All right, Otto, thank you for your time. I wish you well for the rest of the year. That is Otto Dogterem, Chairman of Federated Farmers, who will be coping, whether he likes it or not, with a 22% general rates increase, but it is likely to be very, very much more for the rural sector of New Zealand. So wherever you are in New Zealand, just think, at least we're not Waitaki. It is 23 minutes to one.
13: Yeah, nah, my ballet days are long behind me. Ever since that shield defence is 06.
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1: The Right Honourable Winston Peters, leader of New Zealand First, invites you and your family to a public meeting at Cambridge Town Hall on Sunday, 14th of June at 2 p.m. Tell your friends about the public meeting with Winston Peters at Cambridge Town Hall on Sunday, 14th of June at 2 p.m. All welcome. 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
3: Josh and I have just been talking off record about the so-called state of emergency. Well, it's been declared, so it's not so-called, to do with the southern suburbs of Wellington, and wondered openly if it's justified. But you're saying that your mates just sent you, Josh, something to do with a cafe that's

0: there being a southern storm with high swells, nor that houses in those particular areas and those cities to run around them, Faroe Bay, Island Bay, Houghton Bay, Breaker Bay, sometimes besieged by waves that come in from southerly storms. Okay. But a mandatory evacuation order, would you go? I wouldn't go, Josh. I'd say, F off. I'm not leaving. And my worry would be, I guess my worry would be, will there be looters? Somebody comes in? Alternatively, when will they let me back? If they've got an abundance of caution, will the wankers decide, oh, no, you've got to stay another week when it's ready, it's got the all clear? Would you go? Just quietly? I'd stay, wouldn't you?
1: I probably wouldn't. To be quite honest, I don't trust the council and I don't trust the Met Service because, as we can see from the Met Service almost daily, it's wrong.
0: Yes. No.
1: You know,
0: apparently waves of up to 11 metres high have been hitting Wellington's coast, but then I've got to rely upon stuff to tell me that, and I'm not sure I believe them either. I'm certainly looking at the photos that they're taking and it looks no more than a stormy southerly.
1: But where they're reading those from seem to be out the points.
0: Out at the most exposed
1: place they can find.
0: Yeah, that's right. Yeah, I know. They've gone past some wave boy somewhere. The best example of this is, are there any call-outs from fire emergency? And apparently there's only been one weather-related call-out today and in the whole of Wellington. One. It's 12:43, Josh. It was meant to be his worst at 11 o'clock this morning. Mm. And that was to apparently stabilise scaffolding in Island Bay. So no sense of flooding, et cetera, et cetera, et cetera. I don't know. Forgive me, I'm a bit of a sceptic on these sorts of things. I'm also a bit of a, Peter and the Wolf person, just quietly. It better be. So my view is, it better be, you know, Josh? And they say, evacuate under abundance of caution. Yes, but finally people like me go, piss off. Nothing's happened the last nine times. Why should it happen on the 10th? You know?
1: How many times do you have to evacuate under abundance of caution before you just go, that's a load of crap?
0: Yes. And then there are other days in which, you decide to take your whole school class into a cave somewhere in Whangarei. When it's pissing down and there's a heavy rain warning and it is actually raining, you say, no, that's all right, we'll just take the kids down.
1: Well, the problem is, a big one will come along one day and everyone will get washed away.
0: Well, I guess you're damned if you do and damned if you don't. I'm told that the sun is shining in Eastbourne. And Ron says exactly the same. So, a mandatory evacuation. Come back home and some lowlife has robbed you. I'll stay, thank you, with my shotgun.
1: It's a blue sky outside here if I go and look out the window.
0: I live in South Wellington, says Stacey, and I've been down to the beach twice today. Swell's about 3 metres. Seen bigger king tides in the past, says Stacey. Another view says crying wolf again. There you go. This is from people that are there who are in the midst of all this. So, talking about in the midst of all this, yesterday, there was a report in the Post by the political reporter, Stuart Soman-Lund. Oh, God, imagine going through life with that surname. Anyhow, he's got three surnames, Stuart Soman-Lund. That former Labour Cabinet Minister Kerry Allen has been approached by New Zealand First about running in this year's general election. New Zealand First hasn't denied a conversation took place but says there was never any official approach. God, I hope not, can I just say? I can't imagine Kerry Allen being a good fit for New Zealand First. What do you think, Josh?
1: I think she'd be a terrible fit in New Zealand.
0: Well, would you leave her in a car?
1: Well, I can't see anything that she aligns with on New Zealand First.
0: No,
1: if I'm
0: not
1: honest.
0: I'm struggling to see the policy prescriptions there. I think she was struggling to see it as well, to be fair. But and then there's the whole, she's a bit loose, isn't she? I mean, in the sense of her emotional state.
1: Oh, but the media have got it in for New Zealand First at the moment. They're saying everyone's running. I mean,
0: Well, Greg O'Connor didn't rule them out totally this morning, did he? Just quietly. But then maybe Grigo

0: Connor Sean, there's been a pile on, I have to say, since Stuart Nash has announced his candidacy for New Zealand First in Napier. He has been besieged by social media, at least. I've seen some of it. It's quite vicious, some of it, I have to say, from some of his former colleagues, but more unlikely his former Labour Party workers in the Hawke's Bay region. And I can tell you they are pissed off. And they are angry, and some of them are angry to the point that they have lost all sense of human perspective. Maybe if Greg O'Connor said, and now that's Hawke's Bay, and Hawke's Bay is a sort of, it's never really political, the Bay. No, I'm not really. Not like Wellington. So if Greg O'Connor went New Zealand First, I think in Labour in Wellington, oh, that would be a pile up. No, I don't know if he's ready for that. Somebody's also pointed out, having listened to Greg this morning, I now understand why he is not on the Labour list. Yeah, he's got that aspect of him, doesn't he? Just quietly. It is 12 minutes to 1.
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7: Michael Laws on the platform.
0: Chell says, Michael, I've been swinging between ACT and New Zealand First. I like Simon O'Connor. He'd be an asset. I also like Nash. But Kerry Allen, kamikaze, says Michelle. If Winston keeps on talking, says Melissa, taking on Labour MPs, I won't vote for them. I'm not voting for Labour 2.0 masquerading as New Zealand First, says Melissa. And this has gone off on social media to do with Kerry Allen, says Vanessa. So I'd like to hear from someone who come out and confirm or deny, wouldn't you? In the Post story, New Zealand First Party spokesperson Derek Ball says, there was no official approach by New Zealand First to Kerry Allen to stand for the party. Listen, so there you go. All right. That's the answer to that. No official approach. No, not Kerry Allen, says another view. New Zealand First would definitely lose my vote. Yes, I would think so. And Kerry Ellen, that's got to be a joke, says another view. And I say there's a blizzard of texts pretty much saying by that. And on the Wellington issue, and Alec from Wellington says, stand by for the usual breathless TV1 reporter standing in the sea and taking a herring to the forehead. Very good, Alec. Very good. Yes, yes. I'm always amused by the fact that they go, oh, I can hardly stand up here, and there's a sort of somebody sort of walking past them in sort of summer clothes. Have you ever seen those ones, Josh, with TVNZ?
8: Oh, yeah, all the time.
0: And they go to these places and it's meant to be blowing and it's not blowing.
8: TV3 used to do it all the time as well.
0: And they say, you know, oh, God, it's so bad here, and there's somebody sort of strolling in the background with their Hawaiian shirt on and their jandals.
8: Well, someone goes riding past on a bike or something like that usually.
0: Yeah, that's
8: well,
0: right. You know, mum and dad out with the kids for a stroll. Oh, God. It makes me laugh, but it's the reason why, I have to say, we don't trust the media. And Chatham Islands are getting blasted, according to the interactive map. And Michael says, Chris, I'm in Upper Hutt and it's blowing a gale and it's freezing cold. I think the weather people may have missed their target, says Chris. All right. And would you, yes, we've just talked about this morning mandatory evacuations. I don't know that I would. Anyhow, let's go and talk to John. John, welcome to the show. Good afternoon to you.
9: Hello, Michael. Nice to talk to you. This thing with the council in Waitaki, I mean, that's just unbelievable. I don't know how that can happen. You know, how can these people go and
0: charge 22%? No, neither do I. No.
9: It's just, you know, so where's the government who's supposed to be protecting its citizens from this sort of, I mean, I couldn't do it as a private citizen. I wanted to go and put my prices up 20% to be on, you know what I mean? Mm. And see, one of the problems here, like we've got in Auckland Council, they've got an independent Maori statutory board, which receives $3.5 million a year ratepayer funding. So there's 9 of these folks, unelected, and they have their say. And it's like, well, how come? We've got this thing from Simon Watts that unelected members aren't going to be voting, but these folks are exempt because they're under separate Auckland Council legislation and local government. And as Simon Watts says, changing
0: the board. Yes, I see that. Mm. Yeah.
9: You see
0: that? It's a bit like...
9: And not only that, they have... Yeah. The Auckland Council have given $171 million for Maori Outcomes Fund. This is on top of this other money that they get, like they... so how does this get into these things? I mean, you know, and then the government every year and the budget gives them millions and millions of dollars, you know, for special Maori things. Why can't they just say, no, you're not getting it? I mean, is there a law that's preventing them from doing this, or is it just votes?
0: No, there's no law that prevents them from doing that, John. They'd have to change the law to do it, to be fair. I think Naitahu is somewhere, it's got the same issue. They'd have to change the law. But, a lack of political will, I think, is the answer to that one, John. Thank you very much for reminding us of it. It is 1:05, talking about that. Josh, a huge blaze has just ripped through a macrocarpa hedge at Waitaki Boys High School in Oamaru. Okay, now, why is that important? It's not, although it's spectacular photos, can I say, huge blaze. Burned through about 200 metres of the hedge line, called to the school. The school's far enough away from the macrocarpa hedge not to be affected by this, and they've put it out, right? Can I tell you what's missing from that media report, Josh?
8: Oh, the kids have got caught smoking?
0: No. It wasn't started by fireworks, Josh. Now, the reason I say that, Josh, is because there is this move to ban fireworks, okay, at this I totally oppose it the whole way. But to ban fireworks, Josh, and they always say, oh, look at that. And so on fireworks day, you get, oh, look at that, it's caused that damage. There's a 200 metres worth of macrocarpa hedge that's just gone through. Huge complication. 8 crews go to the things. It wasn't started by fireworks, was it, Josh?
8: No.
0: So what I'm saying is, you know, the Can I just say the New Zealand Fire Service, FINS, is that their name?
8: Yeah, that's
0: Should be defenestrated. Yes, that's a good word, defenestrate FINS, which I think to defenestrate means throwing out of a window, doesn't it? Isn't that the whole idea? But just as an analogy. But they always say they want to deny one of the great childhood rituals and family get-togethers of fireworks on Guy Fawkes Day being stopped. But you never say, oh, well. And how does a Macrocarpa hedge, Josh, in Oamaru suddenly burst into flame if it's not deliberately lit? Can I ask that question?
8: No, I think it'd struggle.
0: I think it would struggle, wouldn't it, Josh?
8: But anything like the one that happened when I was at school, the kids have been smoking in there and left the butts lying around.
0: That's right. Oh, well, there you go. Paul says the waves could be 100 metres high and no doubt will be one news, but if everyone is evacuated, they could be 300 metres high. There'll be one rough dude staying behind. He'll be saying the conspiracy theories were the waves are only 4 metres. To be honest with you, they won't be. And this is yet another beat-up from the media, aided and abetted by the Mayor of Wellington, can I say. You wouldn't declare a state of emergency until it was clear and obvious to you that there was an emergency and there was a serious damage or danger to property and to life. Does anybody seriously think that that is going to be caused by these swells? No. And wouldn't you, so, but oh no, we called the state of emergency last night, Josh.
8: Yeah. Well, here's an interesting thing for you. A post from the Wellington City Council that's just gone up saying that if you're still within the evacuation zone and you have any problems, call 111. But then earlier today, they've said that they won't send any emergency vehicles into the evacuation area. So they're contradicting their own notices.
0: Oh, listen. And that just rather exposes the fact that there's not a problem and not likely to be one either. It may well get... Those houses may well get flooded. They are flooded on a regular basis, can I say. It's the reason why they're not worth much money, can I also say, because they are exposed to the elements and I suspect they get no insurance cover as well from the onset of the stormy southerlies in those particular parts of the southern coast in Wellington. Well known, every Wellingtonian will tell you about it, or anybody who's even lived there or bought a pie, can I say. All right, now, it has been a pleasure being in your company again for today. Thank you. Kerry Ellen is not joining New Zealand First. It's all right, we can go back. My little heart went pulpa, pulpa, pulpa there for a second when I read that headline. Thank you to Hugh, who curated today. To Josh, who has done all the technics. I'll be back again tomorrow. Look after yourselves. It is 1 o'clock.
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10: In this update, a warning not to check out the swells pummeling Wellington's south coast, where residents have been told to evacuate. A local state of emergency is in place and people living from Ōwhiro to Breakers Bay should have left due to swell risk. The most hazardous windows between now and 1 this afternoon. And Met Service says the largest wave so far hit nearly 11 metres. Wellington Region Emergency Management Officer's Daniel Neely says people should take this seriously.
11: You don't want anybody out cruising around. Those orders are in place. Roadblocks are in place. And we just want people to be as safe as possible and not treat this in any sort of silly way.
10: Sobering reports found the most vulnerable Māori children's needs aren't being met. Today's Independent Children's Monitor release details nearly 7 in 10 children in care are Māori and 6 of every 10 youth offenders. Political reporter Ethan Griffiths has more.
12: A striking 95% of young Māori charged by police featured in welfare reports of concern to Oranga Tamariki, half subject to 10 or more reports. Monitor Chief Executive Aaron Jones says if the system was working, support would be provided much earlier, but many Māori children are falling through the cracks.
10: Government funding announced for new mums' maternity care may not account for the beds. $34.4 million will be allocated to let mums stay in hospital at least 3 days after giving birth. The College of Obstetricians and Gynecologists are concerned it pays for increased demand, not infrastructure, which is estimated would cost $100 million. Vice President Emma Jackson says she embraces the effort but wants more thought behind the policy.
13: I think this piece of the puzzle really does need looking at more closely.
10: That's news.
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10: In sport, Ben Stokes appears to be fighting to retain the captaincy of the England Test cricket team after a nightclub incident, which is now under internal investigation. Stokes and pace bowler Gus Atkinson are the subject of an ECB review following a breach of team protocols after their first Test win over New Zealand at Lord's. London's Telegraph reports the incident involved a player from the Saracens rugby club who swung a punch at Atkinson. The naming of the squad for the second Test against New Zealand has been delayed as a result. Black Ferns midfielder Amy du Plessis has re-signed with New Zealand rugby through until 2029. She's played 27 Tests since her debut in 2022.
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14: For Northland, remaining cloud and showers should clear to fine weather this afternoon. Looking good too for Auckland through to Taranaki, including the Coromandel, Bay of Plenty, Taupō and Taumarunui, also fine. For Taihape and Whanganui to Kapiti, partly cloudy. We've got a few showers about the ranges. Gisborne, Hawke's Bay, Wairarapa and Wellington, showers and strong southwesters, especially about the coast, gradually easing today and tomorrow. Becoming fine about the capital. Boy, you've been hammered at the moment, aren't you? And inland, Wairarapa tomorrow afternoon. Fiordland, Southland and Clutha, mainly fine, but cloudy periods and isolated showers towards the south coast. Now, the remaining South Island regions should be fine, except for a few showers about Banks Peninsula this afternoon, and expecting some morning frost in the tomorrow. Chatham Islands, showers, some heavy, easing this afternoon and clearing later. Later tomorrow, gale southwesters easing off on Wednesday.
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1: How you doing? Good afternoon. Welcome and lovely to have your company here today. On the platform, you are with me, Leah Parnapper. Producer Kelly here as well. Another busy one today. Do you remember that those stupid events called Run It Straight, you know, big men running towards each other full speed, trying to knock each other out, basically? Well, the government is moving towards a crackdown on Run It Straight and similar combat-style events. However, I'm going to be chatting with the CEO of Headway, which is a brain injury charity, their CEO, Stacey Mowbray. I spoke with her last year when this first started happening. She's saying that they're happy that the government's moving in the right direction, but she believes it won't stop serious injuries or future deaths. So why not? What more do we need? Paul Fuge, always love catching up with Paul. He's the manager of Consumer New Zealand's Power Switch. We've got a lot to talk about with him. Power prices, power companies, and New Zealand's energy future are all under the spotlight from Consumer New Zealand's damning verdict on electricity retailers through to the government announcing their plans for the LNG import terminal and consumer calling for major reforms to bring power bills down. It's all going to be discussed with Paul. Hey, but where I will start today on the show, my first guest is calling time on politics after he signed up with the ACT Party 6 years ago. Mark Cameron is a Northland farmer who entered Parliament in 2020. But due to failing health and the toll of the death of his son, Mark believes while he has thoroughly enjoyed his time, he can no longer represent the people to the best of his ability. And ACT Party Rural Spokesman Mark Cameron joins us now. G'day, mate.
2: Hey, Leah, how are we?
1: I'm good. And yourself?
2: Oh, look, I'm sitting in a gurney in hospital about to hook up to dialysis, but hey, look, in the world of all things, I'm pretty bloody good, to be honest. My bum is still pointing to the ground. That means I'm alive, and yeah, things are tickety-boo, really.
1: Oh, mate, I appreciate you being available today. Before we get into you leaving politics, why did you get into it in the first place? I mean, there you are. You're a farmer of how many years? What made you take the plunge in the first place, Mark?
2: Yeah, well, Leah, after 30 years in a cow shed, it became abundantly clear year on year in, year out, that there was a disconnect going on in Wellington. And the Beltway was a million miles away from my life and the life of my neighbours. And I think that disconnect had led into or bled into some pretty shoddy lawmaking. And we saw Kaukauke's wool growers having a hell of a time trying to reconcile what on earth the government was doing. And, you know, Damien O'Connor and David Parker, as good of blokes as they are, they had no idea what was really farm level, farm gate reality. And I said to my partner at the time, I've got to bloody stop this, or there'll be nothing left. And I put on a suit and took my computer and learned how to use that blessed thing. And started to try and square up the ledger, as it were.
1: And why the ACT Party, Mark? Were they your first choice? Always going to be your choice?
2: Yeah, they were, because they believe in property rights and protecting those. And, you know, that's a core tenet of all things rural, is that a farmer that invests in a piece of land should, by virtue, have the choice to operate that land as they see fit, as long as it's not harming the commons. Leave us the bloody hell alone.
1: Yeah.
2: And that attitude wasn't happening in Parliament. And the ACT Party certainly seemed to be a point of advocacy for it. You know, self-determination, freedom of speech, and protecting property rights. I mean, why wouldn't you want to join the party like that?
1: And we are going to talk about your latest decision, Mark. But before then, with your extensive experience as a farmer, I did want to touch on how you see the state of farming now in New Zealand. In an election year, do you think New Zealand farmers are getting the support they need from the government, from this government?
2: It certainly, yes. Well, I would argue yes. It certainly moves in the right direction.
1: Yeah.
2: I mean, is it a perfect world? No. Farmers are pretty buoyant because the payout is up, and legislation that should have been amended has certainly either been amended or is being looked at. But, you know, good things take time. And as a canvas, of our farming lives. I mean, it takes generations to get the kind of picture that we want. And we've got to take the country with us, on board with us. And I think even now there's still a bit of an urban divide between us and rural New Zealand. It's never going to be perfect. We live very different lives in the country to our townie kin, and that's okay.
1: Yeah.
2: But quite often understanding each other is something we've got to work on, and good legislation certainly helps that.
1: What do you think the major hang-up is, Mark, when you say the divide between city folk and the farmers?
2: I think there's an ongoing belief that farmers are somehow perpetually intending to hurt the environment. Oh. And that's not certainly not the case.
1: Mm.
2: There are some that believe that, and it's certainly they offer that spoke, but equal to that, there's a growing sense that Kiwis and the farmers that farm as New Zealanders, are getting more and more support from urban folk and our townie cousins, and I think it's a bloody good thing.
1: Yeah.
2: And in the cost of living, when you actually acknowledge where your food comes from, whether it's a grower or a wool grower or a guy with sheep and beef, or a dairy farmer, I think the fact that there's more and more people getting on board with everyday country folk, it can only be a good story.
1: It is. And Mark, do you think there's also that confusion, or the frustration with, say, if we talk about the cost of, you know, meat and in certain times of the year, vegetables and fruit, you know, do you think the divide there is, why the hell is it so expensive? You know, you bloody farmers must be ripping us off.
2: Yeah, oh, absolutely. Absolutely, yeah. And it's a sad indictment of a lack of knowledge, sadly, in this instance. And when we actually look at the cost of living, and things are too bloody dear, I'm not going to argue that point. I totally agree with the average New Zealander. Sadly, we're competing with international prices. I mean, we're a trading nation at the bottom of the world, and so much of our product goes north of here. And when we actually look at, say, the dairy price or the red meat sector doing well, it's doing well because of foreign sales. And if you're the average family and it seemingly the best product is going somewhere else other than, you know, the New Zealand table, there is going to be that confusion sometimes. And sadly, that is just an indictment of a lack of communication and actually telling a story well. I mean, we're very, very lucky that we have these international market access that you know, essentially feeds the economy here. And I just make the point, if we didn't have those kind of international sales that so much of the primary industry is propped up by, the country would be so economically worse off. And I think the things that are difficult now would be horrendous without it. So we've just got to have a balanced conversation about it, I think.
1: I spoke with Fed Farmers President Wayne Langford yesterday, Mark, and he had discussed the key priorities they want, whichever party forms the next government, to deliver. The major focus is reducing regulation and red tape. So that's still a major problem on the farms, yeah?
2: Absolutely. Red tape and regulation are always difficult. And I think, without being unkind, there's a lot of clipboard warriors in the world that mean well, but don't actually have the on-farm rural experience. Yeah, they're not tactile. They're not involved in the daily rigor, and it's very easy to assert change from Wellington. And quite often it's objectively offered. I mean, these people often don't have the hands-on experience. But I think the big bugbear for many is the duplication. If there's an erosion of private property, and then there's duplication, you're going to get upset rural people. You simply are. All too often, well-intended policies are started out in Wellington, and by the time they meet the farm gate, they've changed three or four times because the regulators are left to self-determination, trying to figure out what it all means. Mm-hmm. Often it's very objectively written, and being as ambiguous as it is, the next person comes along and says, well, I think it means this, and therefore it is now an enforceable law. So farmers get fed up with that, and they certainly get fed up with duplication. Why am I doing the same report four or five times to satisfy the interests of a different business a veterinary club, a shed inspector, when it should all be one document, one size fits all. It's done once a year and be done with it. We've got too much other stuff going on farm animals to worry about and tend and care for than doing all this malarkey that we spend hours and hours and hours, and now we become, admin officers to run a bloody dairy farm. It's crazy. Yeah.
1: Admin, more admin than out on the farm.
2: Exactly.
1: You would have seen this, Mark. Christopher Luxon announced the government would double the baseline funding of the QE2 National Trust to $8.5 million. Can you explain to us what that means and where that extra money goes?
2: Well, I can't speak to where the extra money goes. I would hope it doesn't go to the very things that we're talking about, which is a whole lot more bureaucracy and not actually hands-on.
1: Yeah.
2: And I think, to answer the primary question, QE2 funding, what a great thing. I mean, the simple fact that farmers, landowners retire a piece of land to put into a QE2 trust, and you actually think of what we're trying to achieve here, better investment, more investment in land that is retired, put back into its natural native state, can only be good for the environment. And we're forever chasing this issue in and around carbon sequestration. What a cool thing. And there's a lot of reasons for a farmer not to do it, because they're earning quite considerable money farming said land, the return on the investment of farming as in cattle, or in some instances even dairy cattle. They're getting a pretty good return at the moment, and you can see why they would be less inclined to retire a piece of land and put it into native bush. That said, retiring the land, which costs a lot of money, especially with fencing. Fencing material is inordinately expensive at the moment.
1: Yeah.
2: Prices are very expensive. And you're talking, in some instances, farmers spending $20,000 or $30,000, $40,000 on a small area bat and fence to fence off an area that would then be retired to the QE2 trust. So it's a big investment. There's no return of investment. You might be able to get some carbon credits for, but that's not going to be a great deal. And you're doing it because you love nature. So I can see why there's an impetus to increase funding, double that funding to the QE2 Trust, because I think in the end, if we help nature, we help everyone, not just the farmers that are farming.
1: Yeah. National has also worked hard to rebuild their relationships with farmers. But rural voters, it seems, Mark, to me, are drifting, or have been, towards ACT and New Zealand First. Is that how you see it?
2: Oh, it's absolutely how I see it.
1: Yeah.
2: I mean, National tends to be a bit purple sometimes, doesn't really know where it sits with the economic wheels of rural New Zealand and the practicalities of it.
1: Yeah.
2: Now that I say that, they've got a couple of farmers in there, and their squad, their caucus, and good on them.
1: Yeah.
2: I think they languished for a long time where Labor was doing terrible things to the average, level of confidence in rural New Zealand, and National was missing in action. Now, I think they pulled up their trousers and gone to work on that issue, but sometimes I think they're a bit watery when it comes to committing to a decision. Now, as Winston Churchill would say, if you're not making enemies, you're not doing your job. Well, I kind of agree with that now and again.
1: Yeah.
2: You've got to speak your truth. You are going to offend some people. Principally, they might not agree with you even. But if you believe in something, you bloody do it. And I think, sadly, National had a period of its economic life. Its political life, where economically it wasn't committing to a decision. And people don't like wishy-washy politicians. They like politicians that are authentic and genuine. And I think the Nats didn't have it.
1: Yeah. My last bit about Wayne Langford, he told me yesterday, Mark, that he thinks we're going to stay on Labor for a second, especially Chris Hipkins has seen the light and understands the importance of farming in New Zealand. He seemed confident, because I asked him if Labor got back in, would farmers be in safe hands? He seemed to say yes. What do you think, Mark?
2: Well, I tend not to agree with Wayne Langford on this point. I mean, he's entitled to his opinion, and good on him for sharing it. And he's going to be non-political, as the Feds should absolutely be. But I just make the point, if Chris Hipkins has finally seen the light, the question is, why was he so slow in learning common sense? And I can't answer that. I was very recently in the House where I gave a speech where I highlighted that the leader of the current opposition and has a, what they call address and reply to a ministerial statement, didn't mention farming once. And 10 minutes of diatribe about how he was going to fix the world. And if you don't talk about the largest driver of the economy by source of revenue in a 10-minute speech when you're the leader of the opposition, you have certainly missed the point.
1: Well said. Okay, my friend, so back to your decision to leave politics. Was that made, was made this week? You knew this in advance?
2: It came to, it sort of came over a period of weeks, Leah. I have had the wherewithal and the time to discuss this with my family, some of my close friends. And, you know, I sit here in this purgatory of unknown. I've had this now issue to do with my heart, which was, I believe, medically induced, sadly, just a reaction to medication. And I'm on dialysis 3 days a week. So you have to ask yourself the question, how can you represent the people you dearly love and make good with a taxpayer that's keeping your wages coming in and not do your bloody job? And I just, I feel aggrieved by that. I don't think that's appropriate. I am paid by the taxpayer who works bloody hard for every dollar they make. And here's me not doing the kind of representative work that I used to do and could do. As I sit in a hospital bed, as I say, as I am right now, 15 hours a week on dialysis. So I'm conscious of that. And I want to do well by those people. And currently I cannot. The moment I get a new kidney, I'm back on the horse and I'm back in Wellington. I assure you I'm going to continue fighting for what I believe. You can't kill weeds, as my grandmother said. So,
1: my mum used to say the same to me. And you had a kidney donor lined up last year, yes?
2: Yeah, I had a kidney donor lined up last year. I was all excited. We were getting into the operation and in the January, and I said to Jerry, you'll see me back in the house by March, April. And he said, not too early. And I said, bugger off, Jerry, I'm going back to work. And with that, 23rd of December, I had a medication change as part of a, what they call a preparatory load for my transplant, get you all ready. And I had an adverse reaction to some of the medication and had what they call myocarditis, which is a flash word for heart failure.
1: Yes.
2: And my heart was down to 20% of what it should be. So they got all upset and said, mate, you're off the transplant list. And I did a bit of crying and did a lot of swearing as a cow cocky would. You know, threw sticks and stones at the sky and got no answer. And
1: shook your fist at the clouds,
2: Exactly. And now here I sit waiting for everything to repair so I can get back on the list.
1: Oh, okay. So you can get back on the list in time, Mark? Is that what they're saying?
2: I don't know. I genuinely don't know. Okay. Leah. I mean, I'll quit politics to do the right thing and for the right reasons and the good people I serve. And if I'm ever lucky enough to get a transplant and start the whole journey fresh and with new bits, I'm going back to work.
1: So you now have had a lot of time in the health system. You know, because you're there all the time, but you know, you also, with the mental health side of it, you lost your son Brody to suicide, and you've been open about your struggles as well over the years. Are we still failing in helping, Mark, particularly rural men suffering mental health issues?
2: And Leah, I think we've come a long way.
1: Yeah.
2: And I think it's not demonised the same way. And I think, you know, farmers and rural men especially, full of bullshit and brandy, as some of the oldies used to say to me, tough as nails, have realised that conversing about mental health is not some great thing to be demonised, and I think they're more forthcoming with it. But we're still a million miles away from where we need to be. And a lot of it is connectivity. If you actually talk to some people of all ages, their biggest bugbear in rural New Zealand about running a business, staying connected to the world, staying connected to your mates, and some instances being able to use telehealth because things are pretty rotten in your neck of the woods for you at that time, and you live in a black spot, can be real tough.
1: Yeah.
2: Now, you think of parts of the King Country, parts of the South Island, these guys, these people, you know, there's big areas where there's no connectivity at all. And it's a real issue for people trying to make good with the world. So to answer your question, I think where we're going to make huge inroads is in connectivity and communicating, you know, when things are bad, is something that can be done and will be done with the right resources, and telecommunications is certainly a long way in fixing that.
1: Yeah. I've read in the past day also, Mark, some really lovely messages from colleagues, and what stands out for me is they say you're exactly the same person in private as you are in public, straightforward, hardworking, and completely committed to the people you represent. Very rare for a politician. What do you take away from your time? Not saying you won't get back, Mark, but at the time that you've done in Parliament, what do you take away when you think back the 6 years?
2: You know, the politicians that I work with, all of them, all colours, are good people. They put their hands up because they believe in something.
1: Yeah.
2: And that's a hell of a thing, right? To go and put your hand up, you know, be part of the public spectre where you can get all manner of things thrown at you verbally. And you know, you can really be emotionally tested. All of those people have become friends in some capacity or another. You talk to me about Steve Abel, what a great bloke. Couldn't be more opposed to anyone politically. Yeah. I mean, we're like cats and dogs.
1: Yeah.
2: But when it comes to people being people, what a great mate he's become and what a fantastic human being. So you do get those kind of relationships that are built because the place is unique. It really is unique. And the politicians in it have decided to be there for what they see is the right reasons, and good on them. And, you know, I am the bloke they say I am. If I could be so candid, if I think something's bullshit, I'll come forward out.
1: Yeah.
2: You know, I'm not frightened of calling a spade a spade. And I'm exactly that at home as I would be and should be in the political arena, because the one thing the general public wants is integrity through honesty. And I think that goes a long way into describing the kind of person I am.
1: And finally, Mark, you've also said that some politicians need to pull back on the tribalism. I speak a bit about that as well. It's sometimes I feel that, you know, for the good of the country, we don't always have to doggedly disagree, even if it's a good idea. Is that kind of what you're saying?
2: 100%. We're there to represent New Zealand, not join gangs and then pick on each other, right?
1: Join gangs,
2: it really is kind of, it is kind of dumb some of the time when you say, oh, well, I just don't agree. When arguably, I think as a caucus, you've been presented with an opinion from another party that isn't half bad. So why don't you add to it, make it better and help New Zealand? That's why you're there. And I think, sadly, there are instances where convenience of political difference is something that is exercised only because it suits you as a party to dog something that would otherwise would help New Zealand. I think that's really dumb. I think in the end, we're actually there to represent all New Zealanders, whether we agree with them or not. I don't think tribal behaviour, behaving like, you know, a particular gang or some, you know, group of individuals that just have to oppose everything that's not theirs.
1: Yeah.
2: I think in the end that damages the perception of Parliament and certainly damages the credibility of you as a politician to not be comparable to better solutions. I mean, in the end of the day, Leah, it's about making tomorrow a bit better than today.
1: Amen, my friend. Mark, thank you so much for your time today, especially while you're sitting in dialysis. And thank you, too, for all your hard work. A few people are coming through. Take care, Mark. Thank you for your service. That's from Kate, long-time admirer from Raywin.
2: Well, I hope I could one day meet Kate and give her a hug. You're absolutely welcome, team, and all the fans out there. I'll keep fighting and I'll keep at it. Whether I'm in politics or not, I'll keep advocating for good Kiwis and the bloody great legends they are. So, yep.
1: Good stuff. Thank you, Mark. And personally, too, you know, I met you through the ACT Party a few years back, just before the last campaign. And what a, you know, I always thought what a good bugger. You are a good bugger.
2: Thanks, mate. You go well.
1: Yeah, you too, matey. I'll see you soon. Mark Cameron, ACT Party Rural Spokesman, who has made the decision because of his dialysis every 3 times a week, you know, his failing health, he has made that decision. Ali, what a great guest. Got his feet on the ground, seeing the real world, says Terry. Raywin says, a long-time admirer of Mark. Thank you so much for this interview. And Kate, see, dear, bless you, Mark. Take care. Thank you for your service. Thinking of you. And Mark's had some blimmin' tough times, you know. He's got myocarditis now, kidney failure. Sadly lost his son a couple of years ago now. Brody, I think, was only about 22 to 23. 22, a young man. You know, but Mark has always had such a great outlook on life. And he's just, you know, he's farmer for 30 plus years. It's a big loss to politics because, as he said, you know, he's made real friends there. And what great words on tribalism, and, you know, they've got to remember that they're there to make New Zealand better for all of us. Such a great guy. All right, team. Going to grab the break. 0800 debate 3322283. I suppose he believes that, you know, there is still that little divide between rural and city folk, although he says it is better than it used to be. And I think the majority, or maybe it's just the people that I talk to, or maybe when you guys talk about it, I'm one of those that I back our farmers. Yes, we get frustrated at the cost of, as I brought up with Mark, food and beef and lamb. And, you know, I know some people say, oh, bloody farmers, you know, they're rich, they get big payouts. You know, do you want to work 7 days a week, 24/7? It's a hard, hard job. You'd want to get some payouts now and then, wouldn't you? I don't know. Do you guys think that the majority of New Zealanders now do back our farmers? We used to. I think we do again. Leah Mark is one of my favourite MPs. Great Kiwi bloke and a farmer to boot. I wish him well, says Bev. Yeah, we all do. Bev. All right, we are back shortly on the platform.
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3: So Wellington, my goodness, residents on Wellington's southern coast have been told to evacuate ahead of monster waves that are set to pummel the coastline, which has been happening already, I gather. Civil Defence has ordered residents and waterfront properties in Awhero Bay, Island Bay, Horton Bay, Breaker Bay to evacuate. Did they get out this morning? No ferry sailings were cancelled. Saw the news last night. Road closures are likely. The mayor, Andrew Little, has declared a state of emergency for the southern and eastern wards. Is anybody in that area? Love to hear from you. Is it a state of emergency? I don't know. I'm not poo-pooing it, but I'm, you know, dangerous waves, debris on the road, road closures. So I gather that state of emergency. You're down there, Kelly. Should it be?
4: I guess it's better to over prepare for these things than not. They did say we were going to get between eight and 10 metre high waves on the southern coast. So yeah, I mean, there are beachfront properties, like, literally, you know, you've got the water, the rocks, a road, and then people's properties with very, very little, if any, protection. So I guess for those right there on the actual waterfront, get the heck out. It's very windy here in Wellington today, but I wouldn't say anything out of the ordinary. Like, it's not storm weather. It's very strong wind, but nothing to write home about. It's cold.
3: Strange.
4: It's a little bit drizzly, but it's nothing crazy that we're not really used to normally, and especially at this time of the year. Having said that, I think there have been one or two. I think I read something about there was an 8 metre high wave. But that was way out on the heads, you know. That's not nowhere near civilization. That's, you know, the mouth of the bottom of the island. What is it called? By Cape Palliser, sort of that area, Ngawi, that where the ferry comes in from the Cook Strait into the harbour. I can't remember. Is it Turakai Head? I don't know. I can't remember. But yeah, there was apparently an 8 metre high wave, possibly 11 metre. But again, it's not unusual. And then I've looked on webcams, because obviously you don't want to go down. You've been told to stay away from the water. I wanted to go get a video, but I don't want to be that person. So I've looked at some webcams that surfers use. And again, it doesn't look anything out of the ordinary. It's not gnarly, crazy, crashing tsunami waves like you'd expect. So I think high tide was at like 11:30 till about 12:30. So I think like 1 or 2 hours either side of that is supposed to be the worst times, which we're in right now. The only thing I've ever seen happen, like any little bit of news out of the whole day, was that a very light airplane tipped onto its wing and then righted itself at Wellington Airport. And no harm was done. I think it was Golden Bay Air or something. Yeah, so nothing's really, as I say, out of the ordinary. It's just another windy Wellington day.
3: I was going to say, it's a Wellington day. Mm. So flights are still coming in and out, I gather. It's not...
4: Yeah, absolutely. There's one or two one or two cancellations of arrivals, but that's, again, nothing out of the ordinary. Mm. I came in today driving in and it was very windy on the road. In fact, all everyone's bloody wheelie bins are blowing over, so collect them if you're at home. But yeah, it was blustery on the roads. Again, nothing to write home about. Like, you know, this is just what happens.
3: Interesting.
4: And that's not coming from a local who's used to all the wind. Well, it is, but it's as I say, there's nothing to evacuate for in this part of the city. South coast, I would, as a precaution, but it's not like there's waves lapping at their doorsteps at the moment, like they said there might be. So,
3: Yeah. I don't, again, you know, there's been It's like when we had the emergency, on your phone about a month ago when we had one of the storms come through. And people were like, I remember, in Auckland, we were warned, batten down the hatches. People were in the supermarkets, buying up like it was, some were, some weren't. But, we were out of bread again and there were some weird things that were bought up. And there was like literally nothing. It was like,
4: it's been interesting these last few years because I think they learnt from their mistakes with Cyclone Gabrielle and that storm in Auckland beforehand.
3: Some terrible things, yeah.
4: But then they've gone completely the other end of the scale and they've gone overboard. And okay, as I say, it's better to be, more precaution than not. But you cry wolf too many times. The New Zealand public are like, And when it's too late, it's too late. So,
3: yeah.
4: I mean, self-evacuating, fine, but when you're being ordered to evacuate by the council and by your authorities and stuff, it's a pretty big deal for a lot of people. Heck, you've got pets, you've got children, all sorts of stuff.
3: Well, I mean, evacuating residents have been told to prepare bags with essential items, meds, important documents, take your pets with you, and then check on your neighbours. I mean, it does sound pretty...
4: It sounds pretty gnarly, right?
3: Serious.
4: It's not just stay out of your house for an hour.
3: Or, make sure you, lock and shut doors or something.
4: Lock your windows.
3: Wellington Region Emergency Management Office, or WREMO, warned of swells, particularly on Wellington's south coast, were forecast to be higher than those of June 2021. Sorry, I can't remember June 2021. Those swells were predicted to reach 6.5 metres. While today 8-metre swells were predicted. So, I mean, anyone that's around that area, if you have evacuated, you might be looking at it now, you might be going, oh, no, the mayor was right in declaring a state of emergency for the southern and eastern wards. This was last night he did it. Or is it again, are we being now a little bit too over cautious? Because of, what Kelly said,

hair whipping everywhere, wet faces, and just proving that it's, you know, we know it's raining. That to me, that is, it makes me laugh too, Pat. What I find more almost annoying is when they stand outside a building, say, at night, and goes, says something like, the building behind me was broken into at 3 o'clock in the morning. And, you know, 12 hours have gone by and you're still standing outside the building. There is really nothing to see. I think, what's the point of them standing out there? You could have just, the newsreader could have read it and shown a picture of the building. Those are the ones that I go, what's the point? The road behind me was covered in snow 24 hours ago. At the moment, it's not. Or something like that. Or my favourite, when they stand at New Year's Eve in a party. I'm down here at, where am I? I'm down here in, down at the waterfront. Oh, it's kicking off. And then there's drunk ass people behind them going, woo! Chucking up the middle finger, flashing. You know, I've seen great ones of girls bending over, you know, showing their knickers. And then they go, oh, trying to move over. What do you expect again? You know, I'll be back in an hour with the countdown at midnight. You're like, no, don't be silly. Wasn't Lloyd Burr got beer thrown over him once somewhere? Was that in London? They were down at something and he was like, yeah, we're down here at so-and-so. Next minute, this beer just goes all over him. I mean, not cool. I'm not saying it's cool to do that. And then I saw one in Wellington, not with Lloyd, where a whole bunch of girls were, I think they were going off to a game or a concert, and they'd obviously been somewhere else and they were a bit lit. And they ran up behind and then they all bent over and did like, so they had pants on, they had knickers on, but it was a bit of a, you know, sure, look at my bum. Hilarious. Hilarious. Don't do it. Lyra, sunny and not a breath of wind in Picton. I'm glad though I moved from Welly, says Guy. Well, yeah. Leah Stuff has an article with some homeless jobless plonker supporting the state of emergency. Oh, really? Oh, I haven't got round to even looking at that yet. Now it says mandatory evacuation. Yes. Actually, what am I going to kick off here? This might sound like a bit of a weird thing to ask you, but I don't know if you saw this. When was the last time you used a phone booth? I know, right? When was the last time? Do we even have phone booths? Yes, we do, actually. We've got nearly 2,000 in New Zealand. I have to say, I didn't even really know we still had them. The last time I used a phone booth, I think I was in Europe. Why? I was in London calling my flatmate. I didn't have a mobile phone or something. I have not used a phone booth in New Zealand, I think, since I was a teenager. And you used to be able to use them for free if you tapped out a number. Now, I'm asking you this because, and this is happening in Auckland, so it's only Auckland, but I don't know what's going on with the rest. I suppose if it doesn't get settled here, it's going to, like, happen around the rest of the country. Spark has a nationwide plan to save and modernise the phone booth. What? And to make calls free. Well, okay, now you've piqued my interest. Free? All right. But it says it's been stymied by Auckland Council. That's not like my lovely council to stymie things. They're full of great ideas. By the way, the council's rejected that. They say they haven't. What's going on is it's a high-stakes standoff between Spark and Auckland Council over digital advertising. But it could spell the demise of our 2,000 remaining public telephone booths. Who knew we had 2,000? Spark's multi-million dollar national modernisation plan for telephone booths, which I didn't even know they were going to do, complete with free calling, Wi-Fi, phone charging, is on hold and facing possible cancellation. So this boils down to a proposal to digitally advertise on the booths themselves. You know, when you're waiting on a bus, it's been happening for years. The bus stands, when you're waiting, they've got advertising on the sides, inside, outside, probably on the roof. So sources on both sides of the debate have confirmed the council wants its share of a return from the proposed new booths. Council putting their hand out. The council have used footpaths
as highly valuable public property.

0: whereas Spark doesn't receive government funding for payphones and considers the council proposition a project killer. Spark says without the digital ads, its modernisation plan and the previously reported cost of $50 million will not be feasible. It makes sense. I mean, why would you chuck $50 million if you're not going to make money out of it and you're making them free, right? They could do it out of the goodness of their heart, but no company does that. It points out the telephone booths have always had a funding mechanism, people placing calls, of course, with coins or cards, and that the Telecommunications Act prohibits councils and roading authorities from imposing any rent-style charges on them. Spark considers that this applies to charges or changes through the commercial license or revenue sharing. Now, the council has waited and they say that they consider the commercial digital billboards on public footpaths fall outside the infrastructure that can be installed in the road corridor under the Telecommunications Act. Basically, they're just digging in, is what we're saying here. Do we even need phone booths, given most Kiwis, pretty much all of us, have mobile phones? Who's using a phone booth besides Superman? Sorry, I had to throw that in. Personally, I actually love the look of them. I do like payphones. We had one down the road in one of our neighbourhoods and it just started getting trashed, which is a real shame. You know, people breaking the glass. So they just took it out. And it was a really original old red, lovely, almost Victorian-shaped one. I mean, it was actually a beautiful shaped one. Not like, you know, just not your box square one. It had a beautiful roof on it and everything. Anyway, that's long gone. But payphones are featured in our streets for the past century and have been operating for the past 40 years. Thought they were a bit long. Oh, by Spark and Telecom. Spark Telecom. If you look around the world, London, cities like London, New York, Sydney, have all modernised their public phone booths, so they still have them. Spark says they're used far more than people might expect. In Australia, Telstra reported more than 25 million calls, including more than 300,000 emergency calls in a year, once calling was made free from their upgraded public phones. So maybe that's why we should be looking at retaining them. Just think of the emergency calls. Homeless person probably move into them though and destroy it. No, that's not fair. They won't do that. Spark has proposed replacing the old booths with a smaller number of modern booths and around 400 nationwide. So we're not going to see the 2,000, it'll only be 400. Essentially, it's a battle over who gets the advertising revenue from modernised phone booths. The outcome could determine whether we keep our nationwide public phone network or we lose much of it altogether. Funny one. It's a funny one. I'm going to make it. I've got to go out after work this afternoon and up into my little neighbourhood. I'm going to make sure I see if maybe I just haven't been looking if we've got any phone booths. Off the top of my head, I don't think we have in our area, but who knows? I just may have not looked. I look, but I cannot see. Hello, Sean.
1: Good afternoon, Leah. Interesting topic. I think phone booths are part of our cultural heritage. Remember in all the old movies and up to the 80s where they made the emergency call to the kidnappers from the phone booth? All they had to do. But
0: do you remember how to make free calls?
1: I know, but during the 1990s, we moved to digital networks and basically convergence telco. A lot of the exchanges that handle the calls from physical calls from phone booths, you know, were up either eliminated or updated. Yeah. They left the and also, you know, most of the phone lines, our hard lines, are going through your Wi-Fi or your fibre connections. So even if they did want to reconstitute them, I think there's a little bit of a you know, physical hardware will might need to be replaced, isn't there anymore. And with everyone using there is still phones in, I think, university campuses and others, you know, like up against the wall. Inside a lecture. Yeah, but from the North Shore, I can't think of any phone booths at all that I've seen that are still existing. Yeah. And you travel around the suburbs, because they're obvious, they should stick out. I remember in the 1990s, Telecom, they were changing their colours to blue. It was one of their main corporate colours. Well, Telecom was before they became Spark. and they were going to change all the red iconic phone booths to dark blue. And they did it in Christchurch, and it sparked outrage, and people would go around and repaint them to red.
0: Oh. Yeah,
1: That was the Alton Imperial Army, but...
0: That's right, the one we had was red.
1: Exactly. I think I do know the exchange networks have been radically, they don't exist anymore. Everything's through digital. They could do it with cell towers and have phone booths, have permanent hard lines, have a peer-to-peer connection electronically, like it was in a cell tower. That could happen. But I guess if everyone's got a mobile now or a pager, you always need a phone. You never need it. But there are still parts in New Zealand where you can't get a call. The reception's very bad. They need Starlink. But, I think phone booths, I think they started to decommission them in 95 when cell phones were becoming more popular. I was a student working at a Noel Leeming, like an appliance store, and you could buy a cell phone for $1,000. Business people were buying them.
0: Yeah.
1: But they used to be 10 years before in the 80s, they were like $20,000. So then the price went through the floor. Ooh. Then students could buy them for $200 in the year 2000. And the mechanical exchange network, everything just disappeared, so they just didn't need them. So I think if they did want to reconstitute them, they'd have to have a massive infrastructure investment in old tech and hardline technology. But do you miss them? Do you miss the phone booth?
0: No, because I was trying to think the last time I actually used one. I thought it was when I was like a teenager when we used to go to town, but no, I've used them overseas when I went to Europe. And I just actually remembered, I think I used one in Taupo when I worked there. But again, that's going back 30-odd years. I never used one in Auckland. I'm sure I've never used one in Auckland. Yeah. I don't know. Can't remember. I know we used to, use them for free, tap out a freebie. Still there, Shawnee,
1: they went from coins to cards in the late 90s. You use cards as opposed to coins. The last time I used one was in 2001. I distinctly remember my phone battery died. I was in Takapuna and I used them, and that was the last one. The last time I remember ever using one. That's over 20 years ago.
0: Yeah. And, but look, Sean, as I said, in Australia, Telstra has reported more than 25 million calls, including more than 300,000 emergency calls in 1 year. Since they've upgraded their public phones. So, I mean, even if we just kept them for emergency calls, not everyone does have a cell phone.
1: I think economies of scale come in there with that. They've got 35 million people. We've got
0: There's
1: five.
0: That's a very good point, Sean.
1: But I hear what you're saying. But I think these cultural discussions are important, and it's good to have them. What happened to the phone booth? What happened to the dairy where you didn't have to have an interpreter when you had to buy something?
0: Sean. Good on you, mate. All right.
1: See you later. Nice. Bye.
0: Okay. All right, bye. And we got to grab our last break back shortly. Thunder.

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10: In this update, Oranga Tamariki isn't working as it should, and too many Māori children are falling through the cracks. A report out today from the Independent Children's Monitor finds nearly 7 in 10 children in care are Māori. It's also found social workers visit Māori children in care less than non-Māori. Chief Executive Aaron Jones says much of the solution lies with iwi-led programs, which have much greater rates of success.
11: The solutions are known. They've been known for quite a long time. The challenge is how can you build a system so that it can respond in this way nationally?
10: The Mayor says Wellingtonians should stay vigilant for storm swells even after high tide. Mandatory evacuations hold for Orfiru Bay, Island Bay, Houghton Bay, Breaker Bay and Moa Point. Waves could top 9 metres in the hours surrounding peaks at high tide, about 11.30 this morning and again at 20 to 10 tonight. Med Service says strong winds are adding an extra half a metre to swells. Andrew Little says people must continue to follow official advice.
12: The coast roads are closed between the Pass of Brenda in Breaker Bay and Tirangi Road in Lyle Bay, and then from Sutherland Road in Lyle Bay to Red Rocks. Cordons are in place and you must not cross them.
10: Labor's asking how the government will ensure power companies bear the costs of its LNG import terminal. Cabinet's recommitted to the bill, but is binning a proposed levy to fund it. Simeon Brown says gentailers are being consulted on a fair funding model, but Kiwis can be certain they won't be charged in their power bills. Labor's energy spokesperson Megan Wood says consumers always end up paying.
13: Costs shifted are not costs removed. So what is the government's guarantee to New Zealanders that this will not be passed on?
10: Toyota's been named New Zealand's most reputable brand for the third year in a row, again topping the Kantar Corporate Reputation Index. That's news.
9: Sport on the platform.
10: In sport, no hesitation from Blackfern Amy Duplessis in signing a new 3-year contract with New Zealand Rugby. The 26-year-old Matatu midfielder has played 27 tests since her debut in 2022. Du Plessis says two big ticket items on the schedule were the main reason behind her extension.
14: The Lions Tour, you know, the first we've ever had for the women's game, which is something that I really want to be a part of, and I think it's going to be pretty awesome for the game. And then obviously the World Cup too. Both World Cups that I've been to hasn't really gone my way, I guess. So, yeah, I'm really wanting to try and be part of that 2029 World Cup.
10: A first State of Origin start has been confirmed for Kiwis centre Casey McLean. The 20-year-old has been named in the run-on side for New South Wales for next week's second game against Queensland in Melbourne.
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16: For Northland, remaining cloud and showers clearing to fine weather this afternoon. Auckland to Taranaki, including Coromandel, Bay of Plenty, Taupō and Taumarunui, should be fine apart from the odd shower in Waikato and Waitomo this afternoon. Taihape and Whanganui to Kapiti, cloudy with a few showers about the ranges this afternoon. Gisborne, Hawke's Bay, Wairarapa and Wellington, showers and strong southwesters, especially about the coast, gradually easing late today and tomorrow. Should become fine about the capital and inland Wairarapa tomorrow afternoon. Fiordland, Southland and Clutha mainly fine, but some cloudy periods with isolated showers towards the south coast. The remaining South Island regions, you should be fine, but you might get a few showers about Banks Peninsula this afternoon. And tomorrow morning, expect some frost. Jack Frost will be in the house. Chatham Islands, showers, some heavy easing this afternoon. Clearing later tomorrow. Gales, southwesters, easing tomorrow.
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1: Good afternoon. Good to have your company here today on the platform. Leah Parpa, that is me. Producer Kelly here as well. We've got a few texts to get to. We're talking about phone booths. I'm going to go back to it, not just that, but the old landline. Oh, my gosh, we're going back, aren't we now? Hey, but before then, the government is moving towards a crackdown on Run It Straight and similar combat-style events. Remember, I think it was last year that they came to New Zealand where, you know, it's a collision-based contest. They called it a sport. It's not a sport. Where two participants sprint directly at each other and collide head-on at full speed. The aim is for the ball carrier to run through the defender or for the defender to stop them, with the winner deciding by who dominates the impact. And I saw a few of them online, and I tell you what, they were hard to watch, especially when people were being knocked out. Some people were having seizures. So Sports Minister Mark Mitchell says officials are working on possible law changes following the death of Palmerston North teenager Ryan Satterthwaite, who suffered a fatal head injury during a version of the game last year. The head-on collision contests, some offering very large cash prizes, have been heavily criticised by medical experts and brain injury advocates because of the risk of concussion, serious injury, and sadly, in Ryan's case, death. One such advocate is brain injury charity Headway New Zealand, who says the government is moving in the right direction finally, but warns law changes alone won't stop serious injuries or future deaths, adding it's been pushing for action for more than a year. It argues the current laws are outdated and they don't cover properly the modern combat style events. Headway CEO is Stacey Mowbray, and she joins me now. Stacey, good to see you. Thank you for being here.
2: Hi, Leah. Thanks.
1: And good to talk again. Do you know the history of these Run It Straight events? I know I said we saw them last year. Was that kind of the birth of them? Do you know more?
2: Yeah, I mean, they certainly were in Australia before they came here. Yeah. I think that us Kiwis can be pretty proud that they went through Australia, they had competitions there, and there wasn't a lot of opposition, but both Headway leading the way, but supported by experts and really strong community voices and community leaders, we managed to push it offshore. So we're definitely seeing less of Run It Straight in particular, but not of these other combat-like activities.
1: Right. Now, you say, though, you are relieved that the government is finally signalling a law change. And Sports Minister Mark Mitchell says he sought the advice from sports officials. Was Headway approached? Did you have conversations with the government? I guess
2: you did. No, unfortunately, we were back in, I know, you know, we're really happy that there's these conversations. We were told back in June that there were going to be cross-agency discussions. We'd hoped that, you know, at that table would be community voices like ours. We represent, you know, people concerned, but also the experts, right? We're backed by all of those experts who could come out and talk about the dangers that they were seeing. So no, we haven't been involved. We definitely encourage those discussions, but again, we'd say legislation alone isn't enough. There needs to be more, particularly education. You know, we think that people need to be informed and have that educational information to make better decisions.
1: Yes, and there is existing legislation, isn't there, that addresses organised events where deliberate high force collision is used. Am I right in speaking about the Boxing and Wrestling Act of 1981? Yeah. But that's outdated now, isn't it, Stacey?
2: Yeah.
1: To a degree.
2: I mean, that's 44 years old, right?
1: Yeah.
2: And so specifically wrestling and boxing, and we know things have changed. There's all these other activities out there that are combat-like. So we'd like to see legislation change to not just be about Run It Straight, but any of these combat events, and really legislation that's going to future-proof. We know that, you know, there are going to be new activities, let's not call them sports, invented by different people. So any legislation really needs to focus on the risk rather than the activity itself.
1: Yeah. Is it fair to say, though, would it be difficult to cover, you know, any and all potential combat-style events? in the future?
2: Yeah, it's not easy, and certainly we're not lawyers. So I think that the ministries and the lawyers could get together. But I think if we're focusing on, you know, those things around safety, around health and safety permits, things like that, then I think rather than naming activities like Run It Straight, we probably will set ourselves up to future-proof a little bit. So just thinking about, I suppose, the risk profile, there are things like Run It Straight that you cannot do safely. It is made for maximum impact, maximum damage. Yes. And it's targeting, you know, social media. It's made for social media, so it's targeting young people. So I think it's almost impossible to legislate in a safe way. So, you know, we could have legislation that's just really clear what can be done safely and what can't be done safely.
1: Yes. Because, you know, one of your strongest points, as you're saying, the law can regulate an organised event, but you can't regulate a backyard. So I suppose that's where you're saying the education comes in.
2: Yeah, absolutely. And I think, you know, the word even education can be a bit off-putting, can't it? We're not talking about putting more demand on teachers. I mean, how are we going to, you know, let these young people in particular, because that's often who we're worried about, the trickle-down effect from these monetized commercial events. It's made for social media, it's targeting them. What we're saying is we want to see investment in the type of education that they're going to really respond to. So using social media to really inform them around their brain, how to look after it, and what they can't do safely. You can't do those activities safely. No headgear, no mouthguards are going to protect you. So yeah, that's what we'd like to see alongside legislation, investment in good education information for our young people so they can make informed decisions.
1: Because Headway, I know, runs programs like Head Smart Schools and Brain Smart. Can you tell us a little bit about how you run these, or what's it involved?
2: So we're really lucky. We, as a small charity, we partner with amazing organisations such as AUT, actually. And so there's been a lot of work done around support into schools and what schools need. So it's not just the kids who need that education, but making sure that we can go into schools and help them set up really clear processes so they feel confident to support kids. Identifying a concussion, often we see undiagnosed concussions. You know, then it's what we do next that matters. So helping schools really look after the student after a concussion and get them back to learning as quickly as possible. And then the workplace training, Brain Smart, is, you know, we know we do better when the people around us understand what we're going through. Brain injury and concussion, they're invisible. They really can be hard to understand. So our workplace training just gives managers and colleagues some understanding around how to support this person. You know, people are our most expensive resources. We want to get them back to work in a really positive way. So it's educating the whole school and the whole workforce.
1: Because, I mean, a couple of things there. You know, I know that you don't have to be knocked out to have a concussion. And I think that's quite confusing for some people. I've had conversations just with my friends, and they've said, concussion. I think I had concussion, but I didn't get knocked out. Well, you don't have to get knocked out to start with. That's why some people can get themselves into trouble that way. And if we go back to these events like Run It Straight, and you did mention, and we talked about the reason they do it. I mean, they were offering, I think it was in Australia, and they were offering big money in New Zealand, up to $200,000. I mean, you know why people are doing it, right?
2: Or
1: do something like this.
2: I mean, how do you say no to that kind of thing if, you know, in these really difficult financial times? And, you know, communities who are struggling were being targeted. So we don't want to judge the people who did it at all. What we're saying is, you know, we don't believe they were given by the promoters and the organisers the right information. Our brains are priceless. Yes, there was potential for that cash win, but there was also potential, as we said, from early May, weeks before before any of this happened. These events can lead to serious brain injury or death. Mm-hmm. And, you know, your life is worth more than any of those cash prizes. So yeah. we just want to make sure everyone knows, you know, risk is part of life. Yes. But it's making sure that we're informed when we take those risks.
1: And actually, I'm glad you said that because, you know, some people listening would argue, you know, if you're of age, you're legal, you should be free to make your own choices. You know, what's your response to that? Don't be a wells in any state.
2: Yeah, no, I you know, Headway, we very much believe in personal responsibility. Yeah. But we believe that you can't take personal responsibility if you don't have that information to make informed choices. So okay. absolutely, if you are fully aware, if you go into a decision with all the information you need to know, mm-hmm. then yeah, absolutely. I would also suggest that if anyone thinks they're fully informed, maybe come and spend a day with Headway and see what mm-hmm. it's like to live with a serious brain injury for a day, and that might change your mind.
1: Yeah. So finally, Stacey, you've said the work, you know, you've said this work needs to be funded like it matters. So your message to the government, if it passes a law but doesn't fund the education needed to back it up, it's still not really going to solve the problem.
2: Yeah, absolutely. You know, first of all, that legislation is just a piece of paper if it's not enforceable, if it's not future-proofed. But then also we know that, you know, this is what we do in this country. We don't just have a law to say you can't drink and drive. We also invest in education to let people know, right, why.
1: Yeah.
2: And so that's what we're saying, is that there's really important information and education that needs to get out there, but we're not seeing really funding and support around that. So we'd ask the government to consider both together to have real effect.
1: Good stuff. Good to catch up again, Stacey. That is Stacey Mowbray there, CEO of the charity Headway, brain injury charity. And yeah, look, I one text came in saying, Leah, this nanny state Welser, what can just off. And look, part of me is with you on that one. It's like, yeah, you know, you're a grown person. If you want to go out and run full speed into another human being, smash your brain up, go for it. But we end up paying for it, don't we? ACC. And then there's the cost to the families, and it's just, it's the ripple effect of it all. And then you go, well, they're getting offered $50K to do it. Why would you just not go and do it? So, you know, it's that you've got to, I understand, I'm not a nanny state person. I was upset, you know, when with schools, I mean, there's no bull rush anymore. You know, we can't swing out of trees. I don't even know if they've got monkey bars anymore at schools. You know, we can't do what we used to do because they want to make sure kids don't hurt themselves. But that's part of it, isn't it? You take risks as children. But it's the cost. And I agree with Stacey when she says, look, you know, yep, take responsibility if you know all of the facts. Now, the one thing I covered this Run It Straight last year story. And whether you believe what they were saying, because I never went to one of these events, but the guys behind it, I think they were ex-leagues, were they? Aussie guys, the ones that brought it here? They reckon that they made it very clear to the competitors, to the guys taking part of what was happening, you know, and they had mouth guards in and they could wear head gear if they wanted to. They said, we told them, you were running, you know, if you put your head down, you could get concussed. You know, worse, you could break your neck, doors, you know, injury, die. Death. Hurt, death. They swear that they told them. And they signed away a little waiver saying, my family won't sue you. So in that case, they were told of the facts. But I think something like that, should it just even, we don't do them anymore in this country. I think they left, they went too hard. Too hard a basket. But it doesn't stop any other combat, new ones, events coming to New Zealand, I suppose. Leah, we can't open the ACC can of worms. It is a no-fault scheme. Look at the cost of sporting injuries. Ban it all is the only outcome. Okay, yeah. Personally, I say ban it because it's just stupid. It is bloody stupid. But you know, it's Darwin's theory. But then you've got this young boy, this young lad last year, Ryan, who he was a teenager. And they just copycatted it and did it, I think, with a bunch of mates, you know. So you've got to, you know, you want to protect these young guys doing it. Is it the TBI, the total can cost ACC millions? Many of these people are on ACC for life, says Glenis. Yeah. So we shall see. I had hoped to be talking to the Sports Minister, Mark Mitchell, about this to know exactly what they plan on doing. Is it an outright ban? But I'm not sure at this stage. There was a couple of texts I didn't get to before the news when I brought you the story of the payphones. I'm talking about the ones, the booths, going into a phone booth in New Zealand. Yes, there's a stoush going down between Spark and the Auckland City Council. In a nutshell, who gets the advertising revenue if these phone booths are modernised, which Spark wants to do? They want to modernise about 400 of them, make them free, have Wi-Fi, but they want to advertise like they do in bus stops. Auckland City Council's going, we want some of that money too, thank you. So that's what we were talking about. And then someone said, Leah, do we really need any more LED signs on the street distracting everyone selling us crap? Well, yeah, I mean, you see them in the bus stops. They have advertising rolling through. Yeah, I just don't even see them, to be honest, my friend. I just, you know, you go drive past. Leah, drive around any city and all I see is phone boxes as a magnet for vandals. Leah, any phone booth I've seen is either smashed up, not working, or covered in graffiti and scratches. Gross. Yeah, no one respects them anymore. This is why we can't have nice things. Hello, Glenis.
3: G'day, Leah. Of course, as usual, ACC.
1: It pricks your ears, doesn't it?
3: Yeah, the majority of our funds, the funds in ACC, the majority of your levies go to serious injuries, paraplegics, tetraplegics, and traumatic brain injuries. Mm. The majority of your the cost of ACC, 90% of the costs, I think, is in because if they're working, they get AC, they get weekly compensation for the rest of their life. You know, those yes. people. You know, I've known so many TBIs, traumatic brain injuries.
1: Right.
3: They can't work because they can't control their emotions terribly well.
1: Mm.
3: And they just can't work anymore. And so for the rest of their life, they're on weekly compensation and treatment. And it really does. It's one of the major costs of ACC and your levies. But that's all.
1: Yeah. No, I yep, Glenis, I understand that. Do you then see a complete ban and the legislation of these kind of so-called events?
3: Yeah.
1: Is the only way to go about it?
3: It's just dumb. Yep, yeah. Absolutely. It's just dumb.
1: I know. You don't think it's too nanny state, as someone said? You know, let people do
3: not
1: it.
3: Not when it's a cost. Not when it's such a huge cost yeah. to the rest of us.
1: I mean, that's why we wear seatbelts, right, Glenis? You know, that's why we're,
3: yep.
1: you know, if we had said, just don't wear a seatbelt then, you know, it's
3: yeah.
1: your choice,
3: yep.
1: we'd be far worse off in car accidents. So, I mean, yep. maybe we yep. should see this as, one of those, we just have to ban them. They're just, yep. they're too dangerous. It's
3: too dangerous.
1: Yeah. It's too dangerous. And before I let you go, Glenis, do you? Not that I'm implying about your age, but did you remember? Did you use the old phone booths, Glenis?
3: I can remember the last. It came straight to mind. The last time I used a phone booth was when I rang my friend when I was 14, 15, yep. to see if she'd got the phone booth outside her house. To see if she got her school C results.
1: Oh, my gosh, how cool is that?
3: 60 years ago, yeah.
1: Oh, my gosh, I know. And I didn't even, like I said, I'd forgotten they were even around. Yeah, they've gone the way of landlines. Glynis, good on you.
3: Okay, bye.
1: All right, love, bye. Yes, they have gone the way of landlines. That was what I was going to go to, actually, because I went, where was I over the weekend? Oh, grocery shopping, yes. But I went to good old Animates to get my doggy his bookies, spoiled little man that he is. And he said, oh, have you got an account with us? And I said, oh, yeah, I do, actually. And I gave my mobile number. And he said, no, you're not with us. I went, and, you know, not that Leah jumps to being defensive straight away, but I can be. I said, hey, what? Hey. I said, my dog's nearly 14. I said, my dog before that was 15. I've been here. And he goes, what, is that the right number? I went, oh, hang on. I gave you my, I think you've got my landline. This is usually a young guy. And he goes, oh, a landline. I said, yes, a landline. And so I gave him the landline. And he went, oh, yep, no, you're here. And so anyway, you get a discount, whatever. And it made me giggle because, you know, he looked, oh, I don't know, he could have been late teens, early 20s. And he gave me a little bit of jip about having a landline. When I got home, I said to him, I mean, do we actually still have a landline? And, you know, my husband said, I don't know, do we? And I went, well, yes, I think we do. I said, there's a phone sitting over there. Like, it's on the, like, we've hidden it. And he said, do you know, do you even know the number? I said, of course I know the bloody number. Do you not know it? He doesn't even, it's gone. It's long gone in his head. Doesn't know. So I called it and it rang and rang and rang and rang and rang. So obviously we've stopped paying. Well, something's happened. But we still have a, well, we don't have a landline then because it wasn't ringing or it's not plugged in. And this is what made me think about it because, believe it or not, there are murmurs, just like the old phone booth, from Gen Z of all generations, that's your 14s to your 29s, who want landlines back. They see it as, I think they see it as kind of retro and a bit cool again, you know, like when they're young. And whether they're actually wanting to use them or just for the aesthetic look, you'll still find them on TikTok, kids using a phone. Not the old dial, you know, not the old those ones. Apparently there's some at Motat and young kids go in there and they have no idea what the hell it is. And that makes me very sad. No, just, you know, it's still got the beep, you know what I'm saying? So this is a true story. Not all young people would want a landline, but one media and communicator, lecturer by the name of Alex Beatty, I'm sure I've spoken to Alex before, I'm not sure. Anyway, he says we are seeing the emerging subcultures within generations who do. He says we've reached the point in society where people are saying no to always having connectivity 24/7. You know, some people are putting down their mobiles. Some people are sick of doom scrolling, of, you know, want chasing the likes. We're over social media. But for Gen Z, it's different. Or is that Gen Z? And it's quite curious. They're the ones installing this kind of retro tech. And Alex Beatty believes that the return of landlines is a symbol of resetting these boundaries that we once had. The other novelty, he says, is about landlines, no screens, no screen to look at, no distractions from notifications popping up. There's nothing worse when you're on the phone and something opens while you're talking and or pings or a comment comes up, you know. It's just a pain in the backside. And some parents want it back as well. Young people's easy access to social media and the negative impact that we always hear about is a hot topic with the government at the moment, as you know, and not just here, around the world. Here in New Zealand, this government's already implemented the phone ban in schools, which is starting to actually look really good. Schools are enjoying that, kids not being on their phones in school. But the possibility of social media being restricted for under 16s is still floating around in Parliament. There seems to be a bit of a break on that at this stage. But what that says is parents are taking matters into their own hands, and rather than giving your 11 or 12-year-old a smartphone with all the bells and whistles, which I don't think a lot of parents are doing, the addictive design of social media and all the negative stuff that goes with it, some are installing landlines for their kids. But as you know, the copper network, I think, is about 4 years away from retirement, so landlines will be shut down. And actually, Sean brought that up in the last hour, referring to bringing back the phone booth. So landlines will have their day, right? According to Stats NZ, 92% of New Zealand households had a landline in 2006. 92%. 10 years ago. No, sorry, 20 years ago. 20 years ago. 2013, it dropped down to 86.5%. And then in 2018, 62.5%. And then by March 2023, it took a nosedive to just 31%. Some might think 31% is still quite high. And even then, a majority of landlines are powered by the internet or voice over internet protocol instead of a copper network. Alex Beattie says enough people are signalling an interest in older and simpler forms of communication. He's intrigued to see what will come out of it. Yeah. Gosh, so 92% 20 years ago. I still remember the phone number of our first landline. I can't remember what I had for dinner 2 days ago, but it was... just as I've said it, it was 502. It was a 50 up to three. It could have been 503. Was our first phone number that I ever remember, and it was a working line. You know, like you share it, so you got to pick it up, and someone's on the line. You had to go working. Oh, get off the line. It's a neighbour just over at the next farm. I want to make a phone call. And then the next one I remember, the phone number, was my teen years before I moved out, and it was 68085. How's that? And it was on a long cord. Do you know what I love at the moment? I know I'm bouncing all over the place here. Have you noticed there's a lot of 80s, 70s Netflix films, movies, series that are set back in that day? Because they've realised that was the best decade, the 80s. Best generation. You know, you look at Stranger Things, that's one. But we watched a couple in the weekend. It's all set in the 80s. And you know, it's the soundtrack's great. The clothes are great. And they're all on their landlines. And they've got the cords. Our mum's in the kitchen and she's like, you know, cooking. And the cord's about 500 feet long. And the kids are running around and they can almost skip with the cord. And she's like, hang on, bloody kids. And she's holding up the cord. Oh, my God, it brings back so much. So many memories of the cord on our yellow phone at 68085 was so long you could stretch it around, and I used to sit in the hallway cupboard on the vacuum cleaner talking to my friends for hours until I got a knock on the door from my mother saying, can you get off the phone because I want to use it? Yeah, Mum, whatevs. My name said whatevs back then. It was, all right, Mum, and then you didn't. And then another knock from your siblings, get off the phone, I want to use phone. Mum, she's on the phone. She's always on the phone. So you'd finally have to hang up and the cord would spiral because it'd been so overstretched. Oh, my God, such good memories. Such good memories. 68085. Leah, back in the day, we worked out how to get free calls from phone boxes. Yes. Paul, I was mentioning that. You tap, right? Is this how it worked? There was a key combo and a 111 number involved, but it worked 95% of the time. Isn't it if you were trying to get a number 6, you tapped 4? So you didn't tap out 6. Is that right? You went up to 10 or did you go up to 12? You didn't tap 6. You didn't tap the real number. Or did you tap? Oh, someone will remember. Leah, your landline needs to be plugged into your white chorus box. Well, you know what? I still have one of them. So I might go and do that. And then what? It'll work? 903-4208. That was my teenage home number. We were allowed 5 minutes only on the phone. It was a red one. My dad was a teacher. I had a very strict upbringing, says Brenda. 903-4208. Isn't it funny how we remember it? That's quite long, actually, B. Oh, but you were in South Africa. Longer. We had 68085, five digits. 501 or five? This is driving me nuts now, my first one. 503, I think it was. Leah, I remember talking on the phone, then mum would jump on the other and start dialing. Callan would be like, oi, I'm on the dang phone. Oh, that brings back so many memories. Yeah, because you were flash if you got two phones in your house. We only had the one. But then eventually we got, you know, as I was growing up, and then mum got two later on in life, and she'd do it too. And you'd hear beep, beep, beep, beep, beep, beep, beep, beep, beep. And you're like, hey, hey, hey, hey, I'm talking here. Oh, thanks, Dave. You counted up to 10. So for 6, you tap 4. For 3, you tap 7. Yeah. Yeah, I was right. I knew it was something along there. Yes, says B, but I can't remember stupid passwords. No, Brenda, I'm exactly the same. Like I said, I don't know what I had for dinner over the weekend, but how can I remember my phone numbers from back in the day? It's an old thing, right? Hey, Leah, back in the... Oh, no, I've done that one. Leah, that young fella who died in that private backyard event, maybe they'd be more aware of risk if they hadn't banned everything like Bullrush. Oh, I don't know. Yeah, yeah. I don't. You could have a point because it's risk. You know, the reason kids do what they do is they test the boundaries, and we climbed trees and we swung off branches and we played on the monkey bars and we played Bull Rush and all those other things because we saw how far we could go. And you hurt yourself, you didn't do it again. Or you didn't do it from so high up. And maybe you could be right there. I think that kids are nowadays, are taught at school, obviously. You know, I was talking to my guest about the brain injuries and I know the schools talk about it now. And there's been a lot of advances in sports. You know, look at rugby. You know, a lot of the young ones, you know, Ripper rugby, there's no real, until they get to a certain age, they can't tackle. That's great. They can still enjoy it. You know, they've got to wear the full gear. And so I think we've come a long way. But you could have a point, Texter, that kids still are protected a little bit too much, still over, you know, overprotected. Yeah, I never really enjoyed Bull Rush anyway. When that left, I wasn't too unhappy. I always got smashed. Earlier, I still remember Boost Mobile and a 1 cent text message. Boost Mobile, you say? I don't remember that one. What's Boost? What was that one, Kelly? How do you boost?
4: Yeah, I know what you're talking about, Paul. We're of a certain age. That was so when
1: the younger ones.
4: Well, I mean, when cell phones became mainstream and everyone started getting one, you were on Vodafone essentially, and then there was Telecom, which was like, ooh, the Flash People network, and then they had $10 Boost text. Boost Mobile was like $10. It was back when you got top up vouchers and all this sort of thing. Right. And so I think when Vodafone first came out, a text message cost 20 cents. And so all us kids, when we finally got a cell phone, it was like, oh, I got a $20 top-up card. And then you'd text your bloody mates and you only had 20 bucks worth of 20-cent text. So that could be gone in 5 minutes and you go, Mum, I need another $20. And they'd go, oh, have you got bloody rid of all that money? You go, oh, well, you're mowing the lawn for another card. You know, that sort of thing. That's what we used to do. But $10 Boost Mobile with the 1 cent text messages, that was like mind-blowing.
1: Wow.
4: Upgrade. You were such a flash guy if you were on that. That's funny.
1: I remember when texting started, I remember where I was. So I was sitting in a bar. Everyone act surprised.
4: Oh wow! Okay.
1: Yeah, well, Aaliyah, were you? And I was sitting.
4: Something like you.
1: Next time with conviction. Oh. I was sitting there with a couple of friends, and they went. My girlfriend went. Oh my gosh! I've got text on my phone. And I said, oh yeah, nah, I don't think that's a thing.
4: Yeah, it's not going to catch on.
1: No. And then she looked at my other friend and he went, oh my gosh, I have to. And they started texting each other.
4: And it used to make that same text message sound. It used to go beep, beep, beep, beep. And you'd be like, oh my God, I'm going to text everyone. Wait, who is it?
1: And I sat there as they text each other back and forth. And I gave them about 5 minutes and then just went, no, this is ridiculous. What are you doing?
4: And that was the downfall of society from that point on.
1: Why are we not talking? And then they went, sorry, and they put their phones down. And, of course, then Leah decided texting was cool as well.
4: There you go.
1: And that was the end. And you're right, that was the end of society.
4: I remember when camera phones came out, the first camera phone that was commercially put out in New Zealand was back in the year 2000, or it might have been 2001, the Sharp GX10. And I remember being like, the hell would you want to take a photo and send it for? That's just stupid. Like, oh, that's just rich business people. And then like a year later, they brought out the Sharp GX10i. And I remember having my first job when I was 13 and I saved up all my money, $999.
1: Wow.
4: And I bought the Sharp GX10i, and I was the first kid in my college to have a camera cell phone. And man, was I popular. But I was also not with the teachers because, you know, you'd pull it out in class and go, oh, and you'd just like snap photos of people or the teacher, you know, writing on the board. And they'd turn around, give me that bloody phone. You know, I sort of paved the way, I guess, for getting your phone taken off.
1: Oh, I
4: class.
1: Love it. I paved the way.
4: It's
1: quite Otaki. Advanced, Leah.
4: That's all right.
1: In Otaki.
4: Showing off. It's an A, They hadn't heard of phones back then. but yeah, it's so funny when you're around for the start of technology like that. You were just talking about your old original phone number and I was giggling my head off. You're absolutely out yourself the shorter your phone number is, and especially if it's a party line.
1: Yeah. What was your first phone number, Leah? 2. Yeah.
4: We rub sticks together and we sent smoke signals. Yeah, yeah, yeah.
1: It's you. Was 501. I think it was 501 or 502. And it was a party line. Yeah, it was a working
4: phone. Go the party line.
1: So you had to pick up and there'd be the neighbour going, gabble, gabble, gabble, gabble, gabble. And I'd hear mum going, ooh, can I use the phone soon? Okay, thanks, love.
4: That would just be so annoying, wouldn't it?
1: No.
4: Well, could you imagine that this day and age?
1: Because you see, if you picked it up quietly, you could hear what they were saying. So if you held the phone and then you just took your finger off gently, you could hear, people could start, you could eavesdrop.
4: I mean, you push mute and then you pick it up. That was always on my telecom handset. That was.
1: Yeah, we didn't have mute on those days.
4: Oh.
1: We still had that. Remember where
4: yeah,
1: that
4: was? Yeah, right. Sorry, going back a little bit.
1: Yeah, mm-hmm. Yeah, you're going back. and the first brick I had when I worked in radio, we thought we were very flash in our utes, or not our cars, to go out. You know, they came in a suitcase. You know, they were so big.
4: Yes, yeah.
1: So all my suitcase, so that when you pulled up the brick, it was still on a cord. It had to stay in the car. And that was our first mobile phone at a radio station. God, jeez. I sound really old. Why is that sound so old?
4: Yeah, no, you are sounding quite old.
1: No. Do you know what it is? Technology has just ripped so fast in the last 20 years, 15 years.
4: Yeah.
1: Than any other time in history. This is why it's gone to, you know, super quick.
4: But even I mean, I'm 37 years old. I cell phones became a mainstream kind of thing in the year 2000 when I started college, when I was 10 years old. And so no one really got them until I was sort of about 15, 16 years old. So say 2005 sort of era. Then it all just kind of boomed from there, because then everyone had a cell phone and you were an idiot if you never text. Oh, he didn't text me back. And you're like, you were like a pariah if you didn't text someone back, you know, within an hour or something like that. That's ridiculous.
1: But I remember, I just remember I got it wrong. Someone says, Leah, was your family deported from Australia? 501. It wasn't, it just came to me. It was 512. 512. Sorry, 512. That was my number. To answer your question, no.

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7: Hello, Avis.
8: Oh, Lord, you're playing my music, people. I mean, come on. A 62-er, now 64, and she can remember back to horse and cart almost.
7: No,
8: it's not that bad. So my dad worked for what was the post office that then became Telecom, which is now your modern day Boffin in Wellington, not being rude to any modern day Boffins in Wellington. And so he got the latest. So yes, he was the original go down around the dials that hung on the wall.
7: Yes.
8: And then, hold on, wait for it, the PERT phone came out.
7: The PERT phone.
8: So they were slimline, and they came in amazing colours, including mustard.
7: Sexy.
8: And they sat, and they had buttons that you pushed, so you didn't have to go put your finger in the hole and go round 55 times. It was very exciting. They weren't that flashy to hear. I think, if I remember rightly, I was just saying to Mum, probably a couple of years when I was little, we still had party line, but there was only three people on it. And then the brand new telephone exchange in Mosgiel was built right beside our house, so it was all go.
7: Oh.
8: And then from there, it just took off. And I'm like, Kelly, I can remember when these new cell phones came out. There was Bell South, and you carried your brick in my handbag that just about wrecked my shoulder. And then they became smaller and not necessarily any better, but... And then it just went from there, really. I remember when the very first whatever it was before Facebook came out, because my kids were at high school and they all went nuts on it. Can anybody remember what it was?
7: Kelly said it's MySpace or Bebo or something.
8: Was it Bebo?
9: Bebo was the big thing, yeah. MySpace was just before it.
8: 2006 or something, thereabouts.
9: Yeah,
8: they went
9: would have been
8: nuts
9: Bebo.
8: on it.
9: I think Bebo's made...

0: making a comeback as well.
1: Oh, dear God.
2: Oh, Lord.
0: I think they're rebranding it. Sudden,
2: it was all over the news about this Facebook, and we're like, oh, what's this? Oh, we can have contact with the rally from England. Oh, we don't have to send little spools of film anymore. And then it just kind of went from there, you know. And going back through the Otago Early Settlers Museum a few years back and looking at everything and just absolutely cracking up laughing. And the kids going, what's that? And I'm like, do you really want to know? I mean, computers did take up a whole room and more.
1: Oh,
2: they
1: gosh,
2: were massive.
1: Yes.
2: I mean, I can remember an uncle who had one of the very, very first. He was a pastor, but he was into mathematics and stats like you would not believe. And he had one of the very, very first calculators. And it was small enough that it fitted into his hand and it had a little flip-up thing on it. So he used to love at the supermarket or the shops or whatever, pulling this out of his pocket, and he just would flick it in such a way that the plastic lid came up. And then he would literally do a Star Trek, you know, no intelligent life down here, Jim, kind of thing. Cute. And freak people out. But you see, we look now and we think, what? Nothing's exciting anymore, I don't reckon. And I'm sorry, but technology, from my point of view, is not really assisted us. I mean, we were all dealing with this whole crap telco situation that's obviously not going to resolve itself in a hurry. And, yeah, so anyway, here we are. You've evoked all these wonderful childhood memories.
1: I saw a news story maybe last year, and a reporter was at MOTAT, you know, which is a museum in Auckland, and they have airplanes and all sorts of things. And they had these young kids standing over a phone, you know, the dial phone, the good old... And she said, what's that? And one of the girls, they were only about, it could have been like 12 or 11, and they're like, I don't know. And I was like, oh, my God, this is so... I feel so old. Are you kidding me? And one picked it up. She goes, oh... She picked up the headpiece, the earpiece, and went, kind of naturally put it to her ear. And then they were trying to push, you know, push the things or swipe.
2: Yeah.
1: Because everything now was swipe.
2: Yeah,
1: and
2: swipe.
1: They're like,
2: push.
1: Nah, look, sorry, we have no idea. No idea what this is. Yeah. Makes me feel sad. Oh, and very quickly, Avis, before you just said that how big computers were, do you remember how big the back of TVs were?
2: Oh, they were massive because they stuck out the back probably about five or more inches. Probably some of them were probably damn near a foot.
1: It was huge.
2: My mum and my natural dad, there's one of their wedding photos, the very first Philips TV. It wasn't even plugged into anything, but Granddad was a rep, and he was determined that TV was going to be in the wedding photos. And there wasn't even any signal, it wasn't even working, but he was determined he was going to win this as a Philips rep, and he did. And it sat pride of place, looking absolutely gorgeously wonderful, doing nothing. Until it was all hooked up. But yeah, the K9, when that first came out, holy crap, colour TV.
1: Oh.
2: But and now we've got AI. Go figure.
1: Oh, my gosh. Just zooming, isn't it? Go figure,
2: Avis.
1: Well,
2: if you look at it, even 30 years, look at what has happened in 30 years. Even 25 years,
1: like,
2: actually.
1: Nothing's moved this fast. I mean, the Industrial Revolution would have been the last time we saw, technology.
2: Bring them back.
1: but now it's like a blink. Every day there's something new. Is it progress, Avis? Is it progress?
2: No.
1: I suppose it is.
2: No, I don't think it is because we can't even get our head around. We're not even getting used to or engaging properly with before the next thing comes. And I think, from my personal point of view, that is the downfall of an instant gratification society.
1: Yeah.
2: You're not even enjoying what you actually have before you're looking to the next thing.
1: That's a good point.
2: And human beings can only develop, I'm sorry, our bodies, everything, our minds, we're not able to be infinite. That word. So the thing is that we will hit a wall sooner or later. We will hit a wall. And then what?
1: Mm.
2: Then what?
1: Yeah.
2: So, it's exciting in some respects.
1: It is exciting in some respects. You are right. Good on you, Avis. Thanks for the call, my love.
2: Bye.
1: Bye. Leo, just heard from a friend who lives on the seafront in Island Bay. She says there's high seas, but she's seen worse, says Glenys. Thank you for that, because I asked if anyone is in the area of around Wellington, because evacuations have been ordered. Residents on Wellington's southern coast have been told to evacuate ahead of monster waves that have been pummeling the coastline today. Civil Defence yesterday ordered residents in waterfront properties in Orfeto Bay, Island Bay, Horton Bay and Breaker Bay to evacuate today by 9 a.m. Those who did not have now been told to shelter in place until tomorrow morning. Goodness gracious. But yeah, Glenys has just heard from a friend who lives in Island Bay, which is part of the civil defence. She says there's high seas, but she's seen worse. Has this been kind of overcooked, shall we say? Better to be cautious or not? Excuse me, young lady, Lear, I'm 44, says Paul. Yep, all right, sorry. I am not that old. And our first number was 631. At 2 was a party line. Leah, you're right. Technology has advanced exponentially fast. Yeah, it's like, you know, it's you blink and it's changed. And that is AI too, you know. Leah, if I could tell my 20-year-old self we'd be able to video call around the world, we'd laugh and laugh and laugh and laugh. Yeah. If I could tell my 20-year-old self, B, I would say, buy up a lot of stuff, Leah. Stop socialising with your money. And, you know, buy a heck of a lot of property and land and start saving for your future. That's what I'd tell 20-year-old Leah. You know, that's what I would have told Leah. Snapchat, says somebody. Oh, Snapchat. Oof. Yes. All right. Let's grab our last break, team. Oh, and horse riding. I fell on my ass and head multiple times because we were talking about concussions. Now it's not only uncool not to wear a helmet, but you can't compete without having a special tagged helmet that's approved by the, I gather that's the Equestrian Society, NZ, ESNZ. Good. All right. Back shortly on the platform.
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1: And we are back. Stick around, because after the break, Paul Fuge, who I really enjoy catching up with, he is the manager of Consumer New Zealand's Power Switch service. Quite a lot to talk about. Power prices, which of course we are in winter, and families are struggling with the power bills. They went up, they're going up again. Is it 1st of July they go up? Or do they go up 1st of June? They're going up, and they're going up every year. So we're going to talk about power prices. We're also going to talk about our future energy supplies. That's under the spotlight. Consumer New Zealand has just delivered a damning verdict. Well, they did it late last week on electricity retailers. I think this might be the first time no company earned a People's Choice Award for the first time in a long time, like in a decade. And at the same time, the government is pushing ahead with plans for that LNG import terminal. But they've changed it somewhat, and they've also announced tougher rules for energy security to fall at the feet of the gentailers, of the electricity retailers. So we're going to cover all of that off with Paul in the next break when we come back here on the platform.
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12: In this update, residents in waterfront properties on parts of Wellington's south coast are being told to stay put until tomorrow. A mandatory evacuation order for Ōwhiro Bay through to Breaker Bay is still in effect despite high tide passing. Swells over 9 metres were expected at its peak, with the next high tide tonight at 9:40. Mayor Andrew Little says there are two danger periods and we're currently in the first.
13: If you are still in a waterfront property, you must shelter in place until Wednesday morning. There are high waves and debris. If you are in danger or having a medical event, call 111.
12: A new report has found Māori children are being failed by Oranga Tamariki as it calls for new community providers, or more community providers, I should say. The Independent Children's Monitor has found reports of concern for Māori children aren't investigated as fast as those for non-Māori. It also found 95% of young Māori who end up in the youth justice system had a report of concern made about their welfare. Monitor boss Aaron Jones says many iwi providers across the country provide superior services to OT with much lower re-notification rates.
14: If you can get in early enough with the right response, then you're likely to reduce both poor outcomes but the cost on the taxpayer. So the case for change is there.
12: Police Commissioner Richard Chambers says the planned move-on orders have been misinterpreted. A bill letting police shift or evict people being disorderly, begging or sleeping rough in public passed its first reading in May. Chambers says it doesn't target homeless people, but gives officers the ability to deal with people creating a nuisance or causing disturbance. He says there's empathy involved.
15: But this is also about people who may need to be taken to a different place for support. There are many different agencies or family that could help that person.
12: That's news.
11: Sport on the platform.
12: In sport, a basketball World Cup winning duo will be reunited at the Breakers for the upcoming NBL season. Sebastian Kleim has been announced as the club's new lead assistant coach alongside new head coach Gordon Herbert. They both worked at leading the side to gold, the German side, at the 2023 World Cup. Stephen Pettifetta is soaking every moment in what could be his final week as part of the Blues Super Rugby Pacific side. The six-test All Blacks playmaker is reportedly departing after this season to Japanese club Yokohama.
16: My mindset is just to take each day, take each moment, make the most of it, but enjoy it more importantly. And for me, there's joy in where my body is, and so I'm just trying to make the most of it and give as much as I can in the time that I have left in the Blues jersey.
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1: Now, Northland, any remaining cloud or showers should be clearing to fine weather. Auckland to Taranaki, including Coromandel, Bay of Plenty, Taupō and Taumaranui, should be fine, apart from the odd shower in Waikato and Waitomo. Taihape and Whanganui to Kapiti, cloudy with a few showers about the ranges. Gisborne, Hawke's Bay, Wairarapa and Wellington. Showers, strong southwesters, especially about the coast, gradually easing later today and tomorrow. Should become fine about Wellington and inland Wairarapa tomorrow afternoon. Fiordland, Southland and Clutha should be fine for you. A little bit of cloud and some isolated showers towards the south coast. The remaining South Island regions, you're looking at a mix of fine weather, but for a few showers about Banks Peninsula, and tomorrow the frost arrives. And finally, the Chatham Islands, showers, some heavy, easing back this afternoon, clearing tomorrow, expecting gale southwesters. They too should ease on Wednesday.
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1: Howdy team, good to have your company today here on the platform. Someone says, Leah, I reckon the state of emergency in Wellington, on Wellington's coast, is because of all the sewerage being pushed back. Well, at least the cycle lanes are open. Thank goodness for that, I must say. All right, power prices. Power companies and New Zealand's energy future are all under the spotlight. Consumer New Zealand has just delivered a damning verdict on electricity retailers, with no company earning its People Choice Award for the first time in more than a decade. At the same time, the government is pushing ahead with its plans for an LNG import terminal, but also tougher rules on energy security. And Consumer New Zealand has today also called for major reforms to bring power bills down. So as I said, there's a lot going on. Joining us now is Paul Fuge, manager of Consumer New Zealand's Power Switch service. And it's good to see you, Paul. How are you, my friend?
2: Cold. It's very cold in Wellington today. It's freezing.
1: Cold. How are you? Cold. You're all right then. Hey, what about the state of emergency? Is it legit? I know the mayor's called it, but is it really that bad?
2: Well, not where I'm sitting, because where I live, we get hit by the northerly rather than the southerly. So if you were sitting where I am, it looks nice. It's blue skies. Mm. It's hardly any wind. But if you're on the south coast, it's a different story. So I don't know.
1: Yeah.
2: You said the cycle lanes are open, but they've actually closed the new cycle lane today because the waves are so big, they're blowing up over the side and washing into the cycle lane that runs along the towards Petone there.
1: One could argue it's typical Wellington weather, but this does sound a bit worse, I suppose.
2: We're used to our fair share of bad weather here, but
1: All right, my friend, let's get into this because there is a lot going on. As I said in the quick intro, no power companies earned Consumer New Zealand's People Choice Award this year. How unusual is that?
2: Well, it's the first time it's ever happened, as far as I'm aware, looking back. So the survey we've been doing in its current form since 2017, and so every year there's been at least one winner. Usually there's two, or sometimes three, even four times people have achieved it. So what we've seen is a degradation in terms of customers' view of customer service. So that's been a trend that's been dropping. Last year, two companies got it, Flick and Frank Energy. And
1: yes.
2: both those companies have subsequently gone out of business. PowerShop was the best this year. They are perennial good performers. They do well, and they're the top this year as well. They've won People's Choice several times in the past as well. And they would have got it this year. They technically just made it. But what happened with PowerShop was unfortunate, was they had some real technical issues subsequent to the survey.
1: Right.
2: And we got a lot of complaints. I have some sympathy for them working with a website myself. Things can go awry, but bad timing for them. We felt because of the complaints we'd have, it could not be good for Consumer New Zealand to give them the People's Choice Award, given that those complaints that we'd received.
1: Yeah.
2: But I'm sure they'll bounce back from that and come on strong next year, because they have been a good performer in the past.
1: You mentioned Flick and Frank, as you said, both brands are no longer. Am I right in saying, were they absorbed or no? They were shut down by their owner. Was that Genesis Energy? Is that what happened?
2: Kind of, yeah. So Flick was purchased by Meridian and then shut down. So they took their customers on then closed the brand.
1: Yeah.
2: Took some of their people with them. So I'm still working with some of the good people at Flick who now work for Meridian and PowerShop. And Frank was a subsidiary company of Genesis, and so basically got subsumed under its parents. Basically, it moved back in with mum and dad living there now. So, yeah, that's a bit more complicated with them. So it was a Genesis brand, and now they've just got rid of the brand Frank and just brought everyone under the Genesis brand. So,
1: I saw that, the survey said that consumer satisfaction has been falling for three straight years. And is it, Paul, purely down to the dissatisfaction from consumers. Is it the price? Is this what people are, is what they're paying, or are there bigger issues here at play?
2: I think it's price and fairness. People have a sense that something's awry with electricity and they're not paying a fair price. I think people can accept that things will go up in price for various reasons, but I think there's a sense with this product and this service that it's going above and beyond what they would expect. But also what we do is it's the reason we track it is we track it against over the years to see if this is getting better or worse and the trend is getting down. But we also track it against other types of services, kind of the bad boys, insurance, banks, airlines, internet service providers, telecom companies. So we track, how is customer services in those industries going against electricity? So, they can see how they're performing relative to what you kind of consider peer, industries. And what we found there is those industries have actually been improving in terms of customer service scores, satisfaction scores, whereas energy's been bucking the trend. It's the only one bucking the trend. All the other service providers, insurance banks, et cetera, have seen an upswing in terms of customer satisfaction. It is interesting, isn't it? Because they've also, people love to hate banks and insurance companies, et cetera. and they've seen some big increases too, particularly insurance, right? Internet's been more steady. But yeah, they have obviously improved customer service.
1: I was gonna say they're doing something right.
2: Well, relative to electricity, they're not I don't think people are absolutely thrilled with them, of course, but relative to that, to those other services. Mm. Yeah. So that's what we're really trying to do is we're not trying to pick on energy, we're trying to show them, how they're performing relative to across time and also relative to other companies. It's not about beating up retailers.
1: No, of course. No, you're right. It's about, it is about getting the customer, the people that are using these services to share their experiences, and they all seem to be saying the same thing. And, these companies should take it on board, you would hope.
2: Well, yeah, you hope so. And certainly we've done a webinar with them and they've shown a lot of interest in getting the data and talking to us, which is great because part of this is to help them, do better, and they do want to do better, which is great. So it's a little bit like I was saying to someone the other day, it's like giving a performance review. Customers are giving them a performance review and they're kind of getting fives and sixes and sevens, and their peers, the other people in their team, are getting sort of eights, sevens, eights and nines. And so that's what you're worried about. It's, you come away from that going, well, I've done what I was supposed to do, but I'm only just doing enough to get over the line, and we probably want to do better than that in terms of a performance review.
1: Do you do performance reviews in your company, Paul?
2: In consumer, we're not really a big corporate, so it's a bit more. We're very small, so we certainly know when you're not performing day to day. You don't wait for a performance review; you're told pretty quickly. In real time, whether you're not doing what you're supposed to be doing, which is
1: they're
2: great.
1: They're strange things. I've never been through one. Media's a bit, a bit different. My husband's in the corporate world. He's had a couple, and I'm like, how? They're weird, And he's like, you just do them. I've always found them quite strange. Well, I'd hate to think what my markings, what my mark would be.
2: Well, I've worked in both. We're a bit of a media company as well, as you know, but I've also worked in big corporates, and I have had experience of both giving performance reviews and receiving them. So, they are strange when you're not used to them, but I guess it's just a cultural.
1: That's what it is. Did we before we move on, did we talk about Mercury? Because I saw they were singled out in the survey for below average customer satisfaction. Mm. Do we know why Mercury's didn't?
2: Yeah, New Zealand's biggest retailer is also the worst performing, and that it's a paradox. Is you think that they would lose customers over that, but not really. Mercury do. It's interesting. Mercury do try hard, like we meet with them. They're not trying to do poorly. I think what it is the bigger retailers tend to do worse than the small retailers.
1: Right.
2: The smaller retailers are hungrier.
1: Yeah.
2: And they're trying a lot harder. Right. These are the electric Kiwis, The Flix, you know, previously, Octopus Energy. The smaller ones tend to try harder because they have to. They're independent. They don't have a generation arm to fall back on. So there's that part of it. There's also they're more innovative as well. So that tends to make people happier. With the really big retailers, what you'll find is there's a cohort of customers with the big ones, the big four, who've always been. They just stay with them. They're grumbly and they moan, but they don't do anything about it. They'll sit there and complain because they think all retailers are the same. About 30% of people think all retailers charge the same, so they don't change providers. And what you find is when people change provider, they've got agency. They feel like I've got more control, and they feel happier about that. So that's what the small ones do better, because someone has made a conscious choice to join them rather than just being lumped with them from forever.
1: Yeah, interesting.
2: And that makes them feel better. The other interesting thing, I think, with the bigger ones is they offer gas and broadband as well. So if you've got a bundled service, so you've got say you've got gas and maybe mobile and broadband with your provider, there's more things that can go wrong, right? They've got lots of points of failure. So I think those things combined mean they get a higher share of customers who are just not as happy than the smaller ones. That's my theory.
1: That's a good theory.
2: I guess they're not trying as hard because...
1: Yes, that's what I was going to say, Paul. I tend to think the bigger companies, I'm not just picking on Mercury, but you look at any of the big telcos, you know, big media companies, big, you know, they do tend to... they might not think they are, but they can sit back on their laurels, you know, and they can... And because they're not fighting for it like the smaller, newer kid on the block, you know, that fights for their position. And I think that all big businesses have to be aware of that as they trek along through the years. They've always got to think about, you know, okay, we are the big kid on the block, but there's people nipping at our heels. Yeah, it's really interesting. You see it in businesses. Okay, now the government, I think it was today actually, or maybe end of yesterday, announced they're pushing ahead with plans for their $1 billion LNG import terminal. They say will help protect New Zealand from power shortages and price spikes during the dry years when the hydro lake levels are low. At the same time, it's dropped plans to fund the project through a levy on power bills. And is process and also proposing tougher penalties for power companies that fail to secure enough backup energy supply. So there's a bit there, Paul, for us to get our teeth into. Can we start with the they're still sticking with the import terminal idea, but says it won't be funded now through the levy on power bills. I mean, that is genuinely good news, right, for consumers. This is what people are a bit worried about.
2: Possibly. Now, this is what they've said is they will let the energy companies themselves determine how they'll recoup that money or how that money should be raised. So they haven't given specifics on how they'll do that. Mm-hmm. So although it won't be a specific levy on power bills, you could imagine a scenario where generators pass those costs through in as part of their power prices, because that's a cost imposed on generators. They can either absorb it, they can either say, well, let's just take that out of our profits, or they could pass that through to end consumers.
1: Sure.
2: Now, it depends on your view of what you think the power companies will do. history would show that they would be more inclined to pass that through as a cost.
1: Yeah.
2: So although it's not a line item on your bill anymore, it may appear on your bill as part of the overall price. We don't know because those details have not been forthcoming. They've just left it quite open to say that's something that we're going to work through. But, I mean, people must understand that, you know, ultimately consumers will pay for all this.
1: Yeah.
2: In one way or another. So I wouldn't say...
1: It's a great news, is it? It's because, like you said, who's still going to foot the bill?
2: Yeah, that's right, and that's at least with the levy on the bill, it was clear, and it was, whereas this could be a bit more smoke and mirrors,
1: a bit more murkier. So do you think, Paul, that this actually is probably a worse deal or a worse idea?
2: It could be less transparent. Yeah, so that's a risk. I mean, we just don't know yet because it's been very short on detail. Also, they're going to RFP stage, so they're basically going to the next stage, which is asking requests for proposals from two companies. So again, if those numbers come in, you know, higher than expected, it may be that puts the kibosh. Lots of very learned companies and organisations have looked at this and have think it's a bad idea. So if you look at the OECD, Concept Consulting, Sapir Research, BCG, Frontier Economics, CNs, Rewiring Aotearoa, us, the whole group of people have looked at it and said the numbers don't really stack up. We don't think it's a good option for consumers. So it's interesting that they're proceeding regardless, but I don't think it's quite as definitive, reading through the detail again today, as it seems, because I think they are still looking at the numbers.
1: Okay. Well, look, we have spoken about this before, and you did list off a lot of companies that say, you know, why are they doing this? But the government keeps arguing that we need, as a country, a backup plan for the dry years. I gather when hydro lake levels are low, which we have had before. But do you think, Paul, this argument doesn't stack up? Is this not, so there's still something sitting in the back of your head going, no, too much money?
2: Well, I think they're right. There is a dry risk, and it's good that the government is trying to address that. You know, we should acknowledge that.
1: Yeah.
2: And previous governments haven't done that. You know, they haven't. So that they are trying to solve what is a real problem for New Zealand, is that we do every 3 or 4 years have this dry year problem. The question then is what's the best way to solve that? There's several ways to solve it, one of which is LNG. So then you'd say, is that the least cost option available to us? And we don't believe that it is, and nor do many others. We think there's other options that we think would be better for New Zealand because they're cheaper.
1: Right.
2: And also in terms of our energy security and sovereignty, we believe it's not prudent to tie your energy system or your electricity system to international markets. At the moment, we're completely independent in terms of electricity. We don't rely on anybody else in the world for fuel. We're completely self-sufficient. Once you tie yourselves into those international fuel markets, so you're having to purchase fuel from overseas, you know, that's risky because, you know, as we've all seen with current events,
1: with the Middle East,
2: electricity is immune to that. As soon as we start tying ourselves to that, those LNG prices can become quite volatile. So it's not just that it's low cost, but it also opens us up in the future for those kind of price shocks that are beyond our own control. So homemade New Zealand energy is probably homemade New Zealand energy is a better option, we believe, for the long-term future of New Zealand.
1: Another part of this equation from the government says they're going to lift, or they want to lift, the maximum penalty from $2 million to as much as $10 million, or 10% of the company's turnover, if it fails to have enough backup power in place during a dry year. I mean... Is that likely to improve reliability? What will that? What's message is that sending?
2: Well, there's a few things there. I mean, that fine's been in place for a while now, and that's been welcomed. That the EA have greater powers to impose greater penalties,
1: but they want to up it.
2: Well, it's already been upped. This is included in those levels have already were raised earlier this year. Sure. It will apply to this new requirement that they have to ensure that they've got adequate fuel supplies to get us through, you know, to get their customers through their load that they've committed to through that dry period. Yeah. And the same exists for large industrial users who have to ensure that they've got cover as well and they can be fined. I guess that, you know, retailers are making, or gentailers are making about $7.4 million a day in profits. So, well, they were. They're probably making more now, but so I don't know if it's a huge sanction for them.
1: No.
2: But also, I think that if you're a retailer, if you think how would you respond to that, and these guys do not like being fined, they are very risk averse, which is good, which they're supposed to be. They will take great pains to make sure they are compliant, which is good. The downside to that is it could potentially push costs onto end consumers. If they are going out and having to procure, you know, additional fuel, additional making sure they've got enough energy to get us through, that will come at a cost. Okay, that's not free. Also, reserves, that's going to be paid for. Okay, and again, with the same argument,
1: before they don't absorb it. Yeah,
2: with the LNG, that they'll most likely, because they're a business, seek to pass those through in electricity prices. So again, we'll be keeping an eye on that. I mean, it's early. This has been announced today, so we haven't looked at the detail, but. You know, given history, that's probably what they will seek to do as a business. Well, they'll just pass costs. Any increase in costs will just end up being borne by end consumers in one way or another. So you just got to be careful about what you wish for here.
1: How you handle them. You've kind of answered my last question on this, but Paul, because I said, you know, are any of these changes likely to help bring power prices down for households? Or are they just? Is this just more about keeping the lights on?
2: Well, both are linked, because in the futures market, the wholesale market, it does build in a premium for risk, and so the big risk for New Zealand is dry year, and so that's priced into the forward markets, and so the idea here is that if you can de-risk it, if you can remove the risk from the equation or lessen it, that has an effect on those algorithms. In the market, and the price, the forward price should come down, and that is certainly what we're seeing. Like at the moment, the forward price, not just the 3-year forward price, is the hedges that people buy on the wholesale market to sell on the retail market, have dropped quite a bit, and there's some debate in the industry about what's causing that, because several things are happening simultaneously. We've got lots of rain, which is great, so that. Dry year risk is mitigated, because we're seeing lots of fuel coming into the system. Lots more power stations are being built. So kudos to the power companies who are building really lots of large new power stations, which is fantastic. That will bring the future price down as well, and also potentially the prospect of having LNG. It could also be a factor in that calculation as well. You know, who knows what of those things is having the biggest effect or no effect. But certainly that is driving the forward price down. The question then becomes, again, how much of that benefit will be passed through to end consumers? Because because the price in the wholesale market comes down does not mean the price on the retail market comes down. And in fact, prices have increased this year. So at the same time the wholesale prices have been coming down, the retail prices have been going up. I must say that's mainly because of the lines charges, but there has been an energy component to that as well. So that's, again, more fish hooks. In theory, future prices coming down the wholesale market should lead to lower prices for consumers. Mm. How much that happens and how fast it happens remains to be seen.
1: Well, Paul, that leads me very nicely into our last bit here, because this, I think, just came out today. That consumers calling on 100,000 New Zealanders to sign its petition demanding government action on soaring power prices. And you've launched a 4-point plan aiming at lowering the power bills by increasing competition, investing in more energy generation, and overhauling the way electricity is priced. So can we walk through these four? Can we do that?
2: Yeah, I mean, it's no, you know, what we're seeing is a rapid increase in people not being able to pay their power bills. So a quarter of New Zealanders now are saying they have trouble to pay their power bills.
1: A quarter.
2: And we're saying enough is enough, that this has got to a point where, you know, action needs to be taken. Yeah. Electricity shouldn't cost what it costs in New Zealand. We're a low-cost, highly renewable system, mostly older power stations. And so people are quite right to ask, you know, if rain is free, snow is free, wind is free, geothermal is free. If 90% of our renewables, of our generation, is from power stations where the fuel is essentially free, how can the price be going up year over year? And also, most of those power stations were built before the market even existed by our parents and our grandparents' generation. So you know, people can smell a rat here, and they're going, well, how can this be? So something's fundamentally gone wrong. And the reason is it's the way we price our electricity in New Zealand on the market, is because it's what is known as the marginal generator sets the price in terms of what you end up paying for electricity. So there's a market mechanism which rewards scarcity. And what it means is, even though we've got 90% of renewable energy, that means fossil fuels, it's coal and gas, fired power stations, set the price about 10% of the time.
1: Yep.
2: But on the wholesale market, fossil fuel generators set the price between 70 and 80% of the time, even though they only account for 10% of the total generation because of the way we price electricity. And that means even if you're a low-cost generator, say you're a wind farm or an old hydro station, yep, you get paid the fossil fuel price 70 to 80% of the time. Wow. So that's why the overall price is so high. So it's like saying, have you got time for a quick analogy? I was trying to explain this this morning in terms of buying sausages. Let's say, Leah, you're having a barbecue.
1: Yes.
2: Right. And you said, I'm going to give everyone at my barbecue a sausage. I've got 10 friends coming. I'm going to give them each of them a sausage at my barbecue. 9 of your friends are vegetarian.
1: Oh, they're not my
2: mates. Yeah. but let's just pretend.
1: Yep.
2: And so vegetarian sausages are 10 cents each.
1: Yes.
2: Right? And beef sausages are a dollar each. Oof. You've got to buy 10 sausages. So you buy 9 vegetarian sausages at 10 mm-hmm. cents each. That's 90 cents. And you buy 1 beef sausage at a dollar. It's $1.90.
1: Yes.
2: Right. That's how most things are priced. You mean supermarkets? That's how you end up paying $1.90.
1: Yeah.
2: Now, the way electricity works is, the marginal generator, the one that you need to get to the 10, sets the price for all. So in that scenario, even though you need 9 vegetarian and 1 beef, because you need to get 10 sausages, the beef sausage sets the price. So rather than paying $1.90 for the sausages, if you use the electricity pricing mechanism, you'd pay $10
1: for the sausages. You'd pay $10. Yep, the vegetarians so become a dollar.
2: That's what's happening is the
1: what?
2: The expensive generators are setting the price too often. And the problem with that is the people who are most the way you relieve that situation is you would build more generation, more cheap renewable generation, because that displaces that high cost fossil fuel.
1: Right.
2: Right? That's the market theory. But
1: okay,
2: the problem is, if you're a beneficiary of that system, if you are getting the fossil fuel price, the incentive for you to invest in new generation is limited, because the people most likely to invest in new generation are the same companies that are actually benefiting from it. And that's a flaw in the market we believe needs to be looked at. And this is why we call for this petition, because that's what's driving the price, is that particular market mechanism.
1: Wow.
2: That's just one thing. The other things is you've got dominance of four big players.
1: So
2: the four big players control 90% of the market. Okay, that's the same as it was 10 years ago. So that's hardly a good sign of thriving competition.
1: Mm.
2: Like I said, these guys are making large profits. Any market where you see large profits being made, you see a rush of new entrants entering, and we're not seeing that. In fact, the opposite's happening. We're seeing a market contracting. You know, new entrants are disappearing.
1: Yes.
2: And the ones that are hanging in there.
1: Yeah.
2: The ones that are hanging in there, like Electric Kiwi and Octopus, are really struggling to get a foothold, even though they get higher customer satisfaction scores and are generally lower priced. So that reflects, again, something's wrong with the market. So what we need to see happens there is there needs to be greater separation between the generation arms and the retail arms to give those new providers a fairer go and to get more competition into the market. And that competition will, again, help drive prices down. The other thing we need to do is basically get more investment in generation. We've talked about that.
1: Yeah.
2: Especially homegrown
1: energy.
2: More homegrown energy. And again, and the last thing we need as a plan is that we need to stop this kind of flip-flopping, knee-jerk reactions, sort of boxing ourselves into a corner.
1: Yeah.
2: A long-term energy strategy is what every country should have, especially, right? Because it's so essential to our economic well-being and our, you know, our household well-being, right? So that we have a stable, affordable energy system. You know, regardless of your political affiliations, I think we should all agree we need a long-term plan, because the problem with energy is it requires long-term investments. You know, power stations are around for over 100 years. Transmission lines, same sort of thing. So you're investing for across generations, across decades.
1: Not just a three-year term.
2: That's right. And so what people, you know, suppliers, you know, generators, people investing are looking for is kind of that security, because they don't want to invest and then the rules of the game keep changing. They just want to know that they want this long term. Lots of people want to build power stations. There's lots of capital flowing around the world. New Zealand's a great place to invest.
1: But they're worried.
2: And you would be, because you've seen, you know, from one party to the next, them just keep changing all the time. So
1: yes.
2: If you just have a cross-party long-term strategy, you can change within that. You know, things will come and go. But a general sense of direction, I think, will give investors, you know, and consumers confidence. Much more confidence. Yeah.
1: Can I just break down a couple of those with you, though, Paul? The bit about the dominance of the four big power companies and then the, you know, separating the power generation from the retail. This is exactly what we talk about with the supermarkets, correct? You know, because we've got a duopoly. Yes. And all the times I've spoken about that as well, it's a great idea, but governments don't like to do that for some reason. So how realistic is that to separate, you know, in your vast experience?
2: Oh, it's completely feasible. We do it overseas all the time.
1: We're very timid here
2: compared to, if you look at Australia, Europe, they are much more, their regulators, their governments are much more bullish about taking action where consumers need to demand it. This is the thing, is that politicians will respond. That's why we've got the petition going, right? Because we want to go to Parliament and say,
1: I've signed
2: this, it's not just our opinion. We've got all these people behind us saying this. It's an interesting stat. 55% of people now say that energy policies will affect how they vote this year. That people have had enough. They expect to see some change. So it's going to take people power. It's going to be like people going to their politicians and saying, we can't take any more power prices. The way things are going, the price is going to keep going up. We need some action here. We need some reform. We haven't had real reform in the energy sector for quite some time. There's been a lot of tinkering. It's been 25 years since we put the market in. We've given it a really good go. Like we've given this thing a really good crack, and it just hasn't delivered the outcomes it was supposed to for consumers, right? Consumers were promised when this market came in. Consumers were skeptical. If you go back to the Bradford reforms, consumers were really skeptical about a market-based approach, and we're nervous about it. What they were promised, and we've looked back at the, you know, what was said at the time, was they were promised that they're going to a market-based system would deliver lower prices, more competition, more innovation. Yeah. We just haven't seen that. 25 years, we have not seen those results. We've seen the opposite. We've seen prices increase by 65% in real terms in 25 years. So consumers are saying, well, what am I getting out of this market? Like, you know, what's in it for me? And quite rightly. And so they're saying, well, you know, our markets aren't set in stone. We can change that market. We can change the settings. We can make it better for consumers. It's not set in stone, right? This is the market was written into existence. It's what's called a made market. So it wasn't created naturally. You know, markets evolve around humans trading things, right? So we trade shoes and food, and these markets evolve, and we put rules around them. That wasn't the case for the electricity market. It didn't evolve. It had to be created. It had to be written into existence by politicians, and policymakers.
1: So no one asked for it. They're in stone.
2: Well, consumers didn't ask for it. So if it's not delivering for consumers, you have to say what is this thing for? And if it's not delivering what we need, then we need to change it so that it does, like as other countries have. So that's what consumers need to start demanding now, is we've given this thing a good go. It's not delivering the outcomes that are healthy for our economy and our communities and our households. We need to change it so that we do start getting outcomes. We will need to make sure that the people are making enough money to invest. That's fair. But also that people are paying a price that reflects the cost that it actually costs to make electricity.
1: Yes.
2: And I think if people are paying what it actually costs to make electricity, I think they'll be happier about that.
1: And you are right, Paul. You know, we have to say something. And you said what, for the first time, what, 55% of consumers are now saying it's a political issue, it's an election issue, the cost.
2: It'll affect the way they vote.
1: Yeah.
2: And so... Yeah. Any party that goes into we're apolitical, we're not supporting any party, but we're saying any party that goes into the election saying, this is fine, let's just keep doing what we're doing and hope it gets better, you know, that's not going to resonate with a big chunk of the electorate who frankly had a gutsful and just say, look, we just need some reform in this area. I'm not saying throw the baby out with the bathwater and let's go back to, the government controlling everything or anything else, but we need some sensible changes that start to level things up so that consumers are getting a fair shake of the, a fair shake of the stick there. So, that's what we're calling for in the petition is to make these reforms so that consumers get a better deal out of the system.
1: Dave Texton, Dave the Lawney, he said, where is this petition, please? It's on Consumers' website, is it not?
2: Yeah, it's go to consumer.org. And then just look up or just Google Consumer New Zealand electricity petition or energy petition. It'll pop up.
1: I've already done it.
2: I think it's called campaign. It's called end high power prices now. Consumer New Zealand. What we've called it.
1: Okay. Dave, have between lawns. Look it up and please sign it.
2: Get all your friends to sign it too. So it's 100,000. We're going to go to Parliament. We're going to present it to them.
1: And Callan has said 10 friends, 9 vegetarian sausages and 1 beef. What about poor Leah? She doesn't even get one.
2: Well, you probably want to sell it or something. I don't know.
1: I'm glad Callan pointed that out, actually, Paul. No, I'm just in the
2: maybe
1: kitchen.
2: Maybe the sausage analogy is not a good one. Maybe I need to come up with a beer analogy.
1: I think I get it, though. It was very good. Paul, thank you so much. There was a lot there, and I really appreciate your time. Stay warm in Wellington.
2: I'll try.
1: And as Paul Fuge, manager of Consumer New Zealand's Power Switch Services. Well done, Callan, that you picked that up. And anyway, I've not got, I wouldn't have 4 vegetarian sausages, 9 friends. I've got 9 vegetarian friends. Come to my place. You eat meat. You eat meat. Now, to answer your question too about where the petition, I am sure it's consumer. I should probably do this off here. But it isn't it, Kelly? You've done consumer.
3: I was just having a Google.
1: Were you having a look? Why did I think it was .org? .org.nz?
3: It is. It's consumer.org.nz. I literally just Googled consumer electricity petition and it came up in the first Google result.
1: Nice.
3: If you want to get technical, the whole thing is campaigns.consumer.org.nz/ and then you start going n-height. So yeah, just Google consumer electricity petition and you'll get it. You'll see the result there.
1: Consumer.org.nz. And you're right. You do that, and the first thing that comes up, end high power prices now.
3: All that. That's easier again. That's good.
1: All that. That was a good analogy. I like Paul that did that. But about your vegetarian sausages, he lost me at that. I mean, I've got to be honest. Do you know what? We had a party this year, and my husband said, someone's coming, they're a vegetarian. And I said, not on my list, not on my watch. He said, no, she's the wife of one of the guys.

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1: The Right Honourable Winston Peters, leader of New Zealand First, invites you and your family to a public meeting at Cambridge Town Hall on Sunday, 14th of June at 2 p.m. Tell your friends about the public meeting with Winston Peters at Cambridge Town Hall on Sunday, 14th of June at 2 p.m. All welcome. 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
3: All right, a slight update to what's going on in Wellington. Waves up to 11 metres and 100 kilometre gusts. Winds have hit Wellington's south coast. Sure, they've had stronger winds than that, but I mean, 11 metres is a pretty decent wave. A mandatory eviction order is now in place for waterfront properties at Ofero Bay, Island Bay, Horton Bay and Breaker Bay. Some flights have been cancelled at Wellington Airport, and as Kelly mentioned, one small plane was tipped over, but I think it came back and it's fine. But also the Wairarapa coast apparently has been hit with some waves, some big the words here that I'm reading, humongous. Humongous waves and 137 kilometre an hour winds have also hit the Wairarapa coast. And the swells are expected to remain high until tomorrow morning. Inter Islander and Blue Bridge Cook Strait ferry sailings have been cancelled ahead of the swells. What is the most trusted brand in New Zealand, do you think? I'll tell you.
4: Bugger.
3: No, unless you're sure the ad that doesn't help. Toyota. I was doing the bugger dog. Remember Hercules? Where he jumps on the ute and it takes off and he falls in the mud.
4: And he goes, bugger.
3: Brogger. Toyota. Toyota has been named New Zealand's most reputable brand, topping the Kantar Corporate Reputation Index for a third consecutive year. It's now in its 11th year, this index, not Toyota, they've been around longer than that. And they survey public perceptions across trust, leadership, success, fairness, and responsibility for New Zealand's top 50 consumer-facing corporates. Toyota scored 112 overall, surpassing its own score last year, where it got 110.

0: 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I'm with AA, actually. They moved up three places. Now, I hope you're sitting down for this. Now, this is where the wheels come off and you go, well, Leah, I believed you until you told me this. This is rigged. This is BS. This is, okay. State-owned media company TVNZ held on to its fourth spot with 108 points. As the most trusted brand. I do have a theory about that. As my guest Paul Fuge was saying, with Mercury being one of that, well, it is the biggest, people don't move, right? People just don't move from it. It's like your grandparents, well, TVNZ, this is the way I look at the people that still watch TVNZ religiously and think it's a trusted brand. Their grandparents watched it, their parents watched it, and they're watching it. Or maybe it's an older set. It's got to be an older set that's watching it, surely. TVNZ held its fourth spot. Air New Zealand slipped out of the top three for the first time in the index's history. They slipped down two places to fifth. And some would say Air New Zealand most trusted. Eh? What? Eh? Should they even be in the top 10? Don't trust them as far as I can throw them, as my mother would say. So Kantar's insights believe that the likes of Toyota and Back and Save continue to dominate because they've built long-term trust through consistency. Toyota's New Zealand's chief executive says that they are incredibly proud and that trust is earned over time. Yes, it is. Lotto, New World, Southern Cross, Mitre 10, Samsung rounded out the top 10. Of the banks, ASB was the highest ranked bank and climbed 12 spots to actually sit in the 12th spot. Banking rivals Kiwi Bank and ANZ, which is my bank, made it into the top 20, placing 14th and 17th respectively. Insurer AMI climbed 20 spots to 16. Woolworths, up 16 places to break into the top 20. So, just to remind you, yeah, let's go 10 down, shall we? Anyone surprised? Oh, Zespri's in there. Zespri's number 13. Why would Zespri be most trusted brand? Main Freight, good on Main Freight, 15. 2 degrees at 20. 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Number 9, Mitre 10. Then Southern Cross. Number 7, New World. Lotto. Lotto comes in at number 6. The top 5 most trusted brands at number 5 in New Zealand. TVNZ at 4. I don't know. I just don't get that one. AA Insurance, the top 3. AA Insurance, Pack and Save, number 1, Toyota. There we have it. Leah, the only way to lower electricity costs is to dump the net zero green scam. Vote for New Zealand First, otherwise you will get more green lunacy, like the idiots calling all normal weather a state of emergency so they can blame climate change, says Colin. Nice, Colin. Yep. That is a scam. And I'm going to leave you with this today. We're going to have a few more minutes together. I saw a story and it caught my eye. A little light one for you. To get us off the fact that we pay far too much for our power and it's winter and there's a quarter of New Zealanders that are struggling to pay their power bills. This will only affect a few of you as well. Growing up in a right-handed world, I'm a lefty. Not that kind of lefty, Colin. I'm not a crazy greenie, don't you worry. I'm a left-hander. Roughly 10% of the population are left-handed. That's a small percentage. And while children can change between hands as they develop, one early childhood educationer says she sees about one kid a year, out of roughly 90 students who is left-handed. It can start as young as 2, that they start to have a preference for a certain thing, but it doesn't get consolidated until probably around 5 or maybe 6 years old. And then by about 4.5, I think you've got a very clear idea. But in the early years, they can swap between the two quite often. Oh. While switching between the two hands stops for most kids, some will become what we call in the business a mixed hander. I thought it was ambidextrous, but maybe that's racist. No, mixed handed, like New Zealand cricket legend Sir Richard Hadlee, who bowled with his right arm but batted left-handed, or some people call freak. For an even smaller percentage, with some studies suggesting that only 1% of the population, they become ambidextrous, where they will be equally competent using right and left hands. Now get this, I kind of am. Oh, I'm a unicorn. I'm very rare. I can write with my left. I can kind of write with my right. I can play sports with my right and play sports with my left. So I'm ambidextrous, kind of. Not very well. I'm better at squash with my left, but I can also put it in my right hand and I can still hit the ball. Not as effectively. Isn't that freaky? You're a freak. She's a freak. Throughout history, left-handers have faced bias. We have actually laughed. Rotten fruit thrown at me. Been forced to convert to being right-handed. It's a true story. Lefties were forced to go right back in the day, not me. These include cultural and religious ideas, with the left-hander being associated with bad luck. Oh, is that why I get bad luck? And some religious use the left hand. If you use your left hand, it's considered taboo. There's also a perception that some scientists in the early to mid-20th century, that left-handedness was a developmental abnormality and associated with a range of development dysfunctions. Hey, I won't argue with that. It is tough being a lefty in a right-handed world. I smudge everything. Any card you'll get from me, from a Christmas to a birthday, will be smudged. Writing left to right, my hand drags across every word. Some lefties develop the crooked hand look, which is looks you look really weird, bizarre. I can't do that. I just write normally, but I smudge everything. And then, of course, there's using your card in a machine. Try swiping a card. Where do you swipe the card? You put it on the right, not the left. The slot's down the right. Anyway, I survive. Here are some famous people, scientists and inventors that were left-handed. Leonardo da Vinci, Albert Einstein, widely believed to have been left-handed. So some people do debate it. Nikola Tesla, Marie Curie, Prince William, Barack Obama, Bill Clinton, Ronald Reagan, George W. Bush, Napoleon Bonaparte, Julius Caesar, left-handed, all these people. Paul McCartney, Jimi Hendrix, Lady Gaga, Lewis Carroll, Alice in Wonderland, Keanu Reeves, Tom Cruise, Nicole Kidman, Julia Roberts, Oprah Winfrey, Leah Panipa, left-handers. And finally, Rafa Nadal, the most famous left-handed forehand, Martina Navratilova and Babe Ruth. Leah, children at school most certainly are not students, they're pupils, says Neil, left-handed. Leah, my daughter's left-handed and she has had twin girls. One is right and then the other is left. That's quite spooky. I thought, why do I think that's spooky? Anyway, it's hard being left. It's been hard being left. Okay, guys, I'm out of here. I'm taking my weird left hand out and we will be back tomorrow. What is it? Wednesday, yay, hump day, sliding into the weekend. Thank you for all your texts. Thank you for your calls. Thank you, Kelly. We'll see you tomorrow. Look after yourselves. And until then, we'll catch you soon on the platform.
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8: In this update, massive waves have been pounding South Wairarapa in the past hour, the highest recorded during today's storm. Met Service is warning of heavy swells from Wellington's Cape Tarawhiti and up the east coast to Wairarapa's Mataikuna. Mandatory evacuation orders still cover Orwhero Bay through to Breaker Bay, but anyone remaining should now stay put until tomorrow. A nearly 11-metre swell has been recorded and warnings continue until after tonight's high tide at 9.40. Wairarapa's Cape Palliser Road is closed from the Hurupi Stream Bridge. Mayor Fran Wild says locals are resilient.
9: They know to keep away from the sea. Obviously, they can't get out. We've closed the road, so this is not unusual for them. They're used to this sort of thing.
8: A report on Oranga Tamariki has concluded the agency's letting down Māori children. The Independent Children's Monitor has found that 65% of Māori who grew up in care have children who follow the same path. It also shows 95% of Māori youth offenders had been the subject of reports of welfare concerns to OT. Monitor Chief Executive Aaron Jones says in nearly every metric, Māori fare worse in the system.
10: We talk about New Zealand as the greatest place to raise children, but to some degree we're probably kidding ourselves. And the challenge is, how do we actually get back to actually walk that talk?
8: And concern the number of children being hospitalised with respiratory diseases will increase if homes aren't warm and dry. It's been reported a 5-year-old Auckland boy developed a chronic lung disease as a result of living in a damp, mouldy rental. Auckland University's Cass Burns says this is one of many cases.
11: In the last sort of 25 years, we've had a 60% increase in admissions for respiratory diseases in children. And it's not that we're admitting children who are less severe.
8: That's news.
7: Facts. Dialogue. Honest conversation. 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

0: Good morning. Welcome to The Platform. It is Tuesday. I'm Sean Plunkett. There is a busy 3 hours ahead. We're going to continue investigating why we all think our phones are broken. And I think we might have found the answer. Please do listen in at 7:30. That is a big story. Let's have a look at the Labour list. Woke as all goodness, really. We asked Field Days if they are ready to cope with the massive influx of politicians in their swan dries and their gumboots, as Field Days looks to be a political battlefield this election year. And yes, I am going to reveal the latest piece of propagandising out of the anti-Bendigo mine bunch. All right, where do we start today? Well, can I tell you, I do want you listening in, and even in the next half hour, I really want to hear your problems with cell phones. Very strange circumstance yesterday. I ended up talking to someone who knows a hell of a lot about cell phones and the internet and telecommunications. His name is CB Woodhouse. He founded a company in New Zealand called Oricon and Voyager. And Voyager, which does all sorts of stuff well beyond my intellect grade in the internet. Actually, Voyager have been a supplier of ours in keeping our network running. And their boss is a guy called CB Woodhouse. And CB is joining us after 7:30 because I was talking to him about something else. And I said, weirdest thing happened this morning. We ended up talking about cell phone coverage and problems with cell phone coverage. And I got a lot of texts from you guys yesterday. There's always something, oh, everything's fine with me, you're all idiots. No, that wasn't coincidence, the amount of, the volume of issues that were raised with us yesterday. I still want to hear more, but it looks like there is a reason. And CB Woodhouse is going to explain what that reason might be, and I think he's got a pretty good take on it. And then we're going to talk to Paul Brislin, the CEO of the Telecommunications Forum, on how this happened, if that is the problem, try and get him confirmation. And then I think we've got some questions to ask of our mobile providers about why we weren't told about this, because I think clearly it was clear yesterday that this is really affecting you, and I know mainstream media are just very important, far more interested in the fact that you should learn Māori and the woke stuff that's going on, but this affects just a lot of people. Sean, have you backed away from informing the police? No, I filed a formal police complaint of being threatened yesterday. I rang the police. I had a talk to someone and they said, no, this is definitely, and I gave them a very brief outline and they said, no, this is definitely something that we need information on. So I went online and I filed a complaint or an information online. No, I didn't back away. The more I thought about it, that I wouldn't have been able to live with myself if that guy ends up doing something. Sean, I've been having fun advising the MSM and the Greens that it's our first ever National Woke Free Day this Friday, the 12th of June. What is the Woke Free Day, Ali? Could you ring in and tell me more about the Woke Free Day? I love the idea of it. Sean, that interview with Bernadette Soares was heartwarming, absolutely awesome outcome. I didn't get a chance to get to Bernadette yesterday, but it was, and that really set me up for a very productive and happy day. They've already rebranded the People's Podcast. So if you're interested in that sort of thing, go to the People's Podcast, not the People's Platform. The People's Podcast. Wasn't that wonderful yesterday? Sean, how's the weather? 9 metre swells, can see them from the South Island. TV One News said, oh yeah, all the ferries are cancelled today. That is a big swell. Could I also say, do not get out your surfboard. That would be really, really silly. I've seen a few people online joking about it. There's always one, isn't there? But I got the alert last... Did you get the alert yesterday, Bella?
1: No, I didn't. Can't actually have been in the air. I saw it on Facebook, but I didn't get it on my phone.
0: Yesterday evening, boom, boom, boom, because I live I live waterfront or waterside inside the harbour. I'm not in the evacuation zone, but I'm quite near it. And look, I know we're all going to say, oh, that was just all cooked up and everything else. Better safe than sorry, people. Absolutely better safe than sorry. Steve says, those of us who missed it, what has the police complained about? A guy who commented on a Facebook post of mine, I think on Friday or Saturday, saying that he'd love to have a couple of minutes with me, and it had taken that long to make a Jew lover kiss the ground. And then he posted a picture of some people with an RPG and some weapons and said, this was the day I killed my first Israeli soldier. And then I go on his face, someone actually else sent me his Facebook profile, and it showed that he has access to firearms and poses in firearms and maybe ex-military. So that's why I took that one a little more seriously than your average, you know, garden troll. And there are plenty of those out there, aren't there? Anyway, Sean drops calls, rings once and out, blank spaces in the middle of calls, slow internet. It's been dreadful for quite a while now. I'm with Spark. Everyone across all networks has been telling me this. I want to hear more today. As I said, CB Woodhouse, a Voyager, just a fascinating chance encounter with him yesterday, and he's coming on. He said, I'm happy to come on and tell people what's happening. And some of you might be upset that you weren't told more about this. It is connected with the shutdown of 3G across the country. It's not, and the way we got to the story about cell phone coverage in general was because we've got a new app which you must download if you're on iPhone. Parts of it will not work anymore. We turned some stuff off yesterday. We've turned off the streaming video on Facebook. If you've got the latest version of the app, it does work though. Sean, Gisborne listener, I've never had any issues with the app. If there was an issue, it was a platform-wide issue, but not a Gisborne thing. Those that do are probably out in the WOPs, haha. No, I'm not talking about problems with the platform app. I'm talking about something much wider. General malaise and problems with cell phone coverage, and I think we're getting to the bottom of it. Yeah, look, and I tell you what, I am the one thing a lot of you have said, if I pause an episode or go out of the app for a second and you go back to a start where you started, you can't, it takes you back to the start of the episode or the replay. We are looking at that. That is the one consistent issue we've had with the new app. Sean, I love the cut of your jib, mate, but please stop talking over or attempt interrupting the people you get on the platform, either in person or on the phone. Okay. Well, I don't think I've interrupted anyone this morning because no one else has been on the show, have I? There are a number of people who constantly make this criticism of me. I often look into their backgrounds and find that they're not really platform fans. But yeah, okay. Now, I don't know what you do for a job. How would you like it if I went and told you how to do your job, eh? Right? Ring in so I can talk over you if you've got a real issue. It is 14 minutes past 7. We'll take a break.
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0: What are the issues people can dive a little deeper into if they go and visit The Centrist?
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0: All right. Look, the other thing I want to talk about this morning, throughout the course of this morning, Michael mentioned it yesterday as it came out around 10 o'clock. The Labour Party list, which is the ranking of their candidates, a numerical ranking going from 1, I think it is, to 70 or 80. That is the Labour Party list. That is their priority for who's standing for them at the general election in November. And it is remarkable for a number of reasons overall. Michael well identified some of them yesterday. Women. Just stacked with women. Stacked. And stacked with people from the North Island. Very, very few South Islanders on the Labour Party list, and not highly, highly placed. Let's just have a look. I'm just going to run through, let's say the top, let's run through the top 16. There's a reason for that. Chris Hipkins, white guy. White, woke guy, doesn't know what a woman is. Leader, Chris Hipkins at number one. Carmel Stepaloni, lovely woman, Carmel. She is a Pacific Islander, interested in Pacifica issues. I think her husband's an artist who gets some grant money occasionally from the government, from cultural taxpayer funds. Barbara Edmonds, former lawyer. She's the economics person, Barbara. Nice, perfectly nice woman, Barbara. Willie Jackson, bro. Willie's in at number 4, keeping the Māori caucus happy. Megan Woods, dyed-in-the-wool Marxist. Failure, I think, as housing minister last time. Megan Woods is there. Ayesha Verrill. Ayesha Verrill, health spokesperson, woman. Yeah, then Willow Jean Prime, and I've never quite understood the fascination with Willow Jean Prime. But there you go, you got Willow Jean Prime there. Venushi Walters. She's their new Opportunity Party adjacent foreign affairs spokesperson, who's constantly trying to tell that old sea dog Winston what to do. Venushi Walters. Then Kushla Tangareri Manuel. So, and then Kieran McNulty. So how many blokes in the top 10? 1, 2, 3 blokes. And all the rest, women. I don't know how many of those, and I haven't done this analysis yet, are trade unionists, but I imagine quite a lot. Then after Kieran, do we have all the blokes stacked up in the second 10? No, we don't really. So we've got 3. We've got Chris, Willie, who's not really there as a man, he's more there as a Māori, and Kieran. Then we've got Rachel Brooking, Ginny Anderson. We've got this guy, Rakesh Naidu. He's a bloke. He comes in at 13. The fourth bloke is in at 13, Rakesh Naidu. Unfortunately, Rakesh, I presume, was appointed under the last police commissioner as the ethnic communities liaison guy at Police National Headquarters. Rakesh, who's been basically given the bum's rush from the police, lied or withheld the fact he was obviously politically active. How else could you be anything but a woke lefty if you've got that job at the police? As what was it? What was his position? He was the a superintendent, and he is the ethnic iwi and communities relationship manager for police. So basically, he was the woke czar. He was the woke chalk monitor for the police. Good to see him gone. I hope that Richard Chambers doesn't replace him, because it was clearly a bullshit position. But he's gone. He was quite happy to lie, I guess. Lie to his employer, the police, about his politics. And so it's good to see... well, it's good to see him on the list, and really good to see him out of the police force. Who else have they got there? Rakesh Tangi Utikeri, I presume that's a bloke. Oh, Jan Tinetti. And then another bloke, the only white bloke from the South Island, I think, on the Labour list, Damien O'Connor at 16. 16, Damien O'Connor. Then we've got Joe Luxon, Priyancha Radhakrishnan, Shannon Halbert. He is, I think, a gay unionist from Auckland. Don't know who Chris Flatt is. Reuben Davidson, Kingi Kainata. I just look at that loss. Sophie Hanford, the little girl who was non-political when she was organising the climate school climate strike a few years back. Sophie Hanford, who actually turned out to be Jacinda Ardern acolyte. Surprise, surprise. She's there at number 26. There's Deborah Russell, Tracy McLean, Max Harris, the supposedly independent economic commentator. Max Harris, of course, he's there. Warwick Klein, Ibrahim Omer, who is a councillor from Wellington. Georgie Dainsey, the, I think, lesbian from Hamilton, who talks a good game but won't front. Do we have any chance, any luck getting hold of her yesterday? She must have a phone number, Georgie.
1: I did call them and they said, oh, yeah, we'll look at your request, blah, blah, blah.
0: Okay, we'll go back to them today, see if Georgie's got the courage of her convictions. Phil Twyford's on there, Arena Williams. I'm just going to say, I look at that list of 72 names and I wonder if proportionately, if you were going to run a DEI, well, no, not even a DEI, does the Labour list look like New Zealand? And the answer, I'm afraid, is no. Unless New Zealand is largely populated by women who are not European in descent and are members of unions and gay. So I haven't done this analysis yet, but I guarantee you figure out the number of gay people or gender divergent people on that list, it will be way above the national average. The number of women on that list, way above the national average. The man, the number of unionists on that list, way above the national average. I tell you what, and I'll tell you who isn't on the list, is Greg O'Connor, who I think is talking to Michael a little later today. Basically, too white, too right, former, interesting, some, you know, former head of the police union. And I had a private, well, I had a personal conversation with Greg yesterday. I wished him well. I'm sure he will come back in some form or other. He's a survivor, Greg, and he's a bloody good bloke. I'd love to talk to someone in Labour about their list. I think we're reaching out to Willie to try and get him back on, aren't we?
1: Yep, and Greg's on at 10:30 with Michael.
0: 10:30 with Michael, talk to Greg O'Connor. But I'm just saying that list is why Labour is struggling at the polls. And I'm not saying there's anything wrong with being a woman, a unionist, gay, but you'd hope that a mainstream party would represent or reflect the country it is trying to govern. And that list doesn't. The South Island woefully underrepresented. And really, white South Island men who are straight They are the rarest of breeds on the Labor Party list. I think in that regard, Damien O'Connor stands alone. Is it an election-winning list? Well, lists don't win elections, but it is a reflection of where the Labor Party is at. It is DEI gone mad. It is full of ideologues, people who have lied or been fifth columnists, like the police officer, like Max Harris, like Craig Rennie. It is, there's another guy, Gary Pyander, who's there. He's a really nasty piece of work. He's a paramedic up north. Gary Pyander at 49, awful man. Awful man who sent and put out really nasty stuff on social media after the death of Chloe Wright, one of our founders. Gary's a nasty guy. Craig Rennie's there at 51, the unionist Craig Rennie. But just nothing there. It doesn't look like New Zealand to me, or not a New Zealand that I want to live in. So there you go. I would have loved to have Chris Hipkins on and discuss these points with him. But of course, Chris Hipkins will not come on the platform. We might get Willie Jackson on later. Sean, seems to me that white heterosexual men are the new diversity hire for Labor. That is very well put, Monique. I quite like your sense of humour on that. Did you hear Michael talking about how people are leaving the Maori role as the candidates are safe and then voting for a Labor candidate? No, I didn't know that, and I haven't seen any proof of it. But that's Michael's work, and that's fine. Mickey Savage wouldn't make that list. Oh, no, but Mikey Savage was gay. He would get in on being gay, Michael Joseph Savage. The Labor Party hates the workers. Yeah. Yeah, they do, don't they? Any party with Willie Jackson at number four is in deep trouble, says Graham. The number of complete and competent plonkers way above average, Tony from Tasman. Well, yeah, Phil Twyford, I mean, geez, you're giving him, you know, a break. That guy from Dunedin who was cycling around during COVID. Oh, no, that was all right. He's not on that list. Sean, after hearing that list, Labor needs to rebrand. Apart from Damien O'Connor, I doubt any of the people on that list would have done a day of Labor in their life. Is Max Harris a trans man? I don't know what he is, but he's been trying to say that he was an impartial commentator. He's a Marxist, is Max Harris. They all write for the listener, one way or another. Rajesh is just the Labor Party's Indian DEI hire. There are a lot of people of Indian descent because there are a lot of Indians in New Zealand, or people of Indian descent. They're still New Zealanders. Nothing wrong with that. Sean, Michael Woods is missing on the list too. Yes, because he knew he was going to get a crappy list playing pacing. He's going to get there on his own merits, and good luck with that, Michael Wood. Have you sold all those shares yet, Michael? And what about the River of Filth, Michael Wood? Damien said Labor was a gaggle of gays and unionists, and he's still right. And that's the problem with Damien O'Connor. He's right in the midst of the gaggle of gays and unionists, isn't he? I wonder if Greg O'Connor might consider standing for someone else. I wonder if we might see Greg O'Connor doing a Stuart Nash without the tits and pussy. I think Greg O'Connor could stand for New Zealand First. Just saying. I know that's idle speculation at this judge. Anyway, during the course of the morning, is there anything particular you'd like to share about the Labor list and what you think about it? It's an ideological list. It is not a list. Well, and I said on its own, it wouldn't win an election anyway, but I don't think it does them any favours in terms of representing Heartland New Zealand and the South Island, unless you're in Dunedin, the People's Republic of Dunedin. You can forget really about any serious attempt by Labor to get your vote. They just do not care. All right, you are on the platform. And look, this is an issue that arose on the program yesterday purely by chance. I was talking about what you needed to do to download and use our new iOS phone version of the platform app, which is working pretty well apart from one thing we've identified about playbacks. Resetting to the start when people go out of the app or pause their phone and go and do something else. But what came up was that a lot of you, and myself included, had been having problems with your mobile phone coverage, particularly those. And we had, you know, I don't know, dozens of people text in yesterday saying, yeah, my phone's been really odd for the last couple of months. And I think we got yesterday by just talking amongst ourselves to the point this might have something to do with 3G, which was turned off March this year, was when the major suppliers started turning off what's called 3G coverage. Purely by chance, I was talking to someone who knows a fair bit about communications technology on the phone yesterday. And I raised it with him, and he kind of explained it to me. In fact, he explained it to me, you know, a complete Luddite like me, in a way that I understood, and I thought it would be great to get him on the program. And luckily enough, he said yes. His name is C.B. Woodhouse. He is the founder of Voyager, and he's returned as the CEO of Voyager, which does all sorts of stuff that my brain doesn't comprehend in allowing you to communicate around New Zealand. C.B., lovely to see you. Thank you for joining us, mate.
11: No problem. Yeah, thanks for having me on.
0: All right, look, this was amazing yesterday. It kind of came out of nowhere. And you didn't seem surprised when I mentioned it in our conversation yesterday. People were speculating that it had something to do with 3G, that they've had bumps and problems with cell phone and Wi-Fi coverage through their phones. Are they right?
11: Yes, so I run Voyager, which is probably New Zealand's sixth largest internet service provider. We're not a mobile provider, unlike Spark, 1NZ and 2Degrees, but we are hoping to launch mobile at some stage. And being in telecommunications, I do know a fair few about how, you know, frequencies are allocated and that kind of thing. So the key thing with, you know, the increasing Gs, you know, there's 3G, 4G, 5G, and then it's going to be 6G at some point, is, you know, a lot of people ask, well, what does that mean? And basically, as you go up the Gs, you increase the speed at which you can download information. Now, in order to increase the speed at which you download information, you have to increase the frequency. So there's a relationship between the frequency of a signal, which is measured in hertz, which is like the number of cycles per second, and the amount of information
0: So you don't lose me and the rest of the thing. So, and I'm visualizing this. So that's like a wave. Yeah. That's like a wave that goes up and down, right?
11: Correct.
0: A regular thing. And yeah, the wave has more peaks and troughs, it goes up and down quicker, the higher your G.
11: Yeah, you got me on the show to explain and you're doing a better job than me. So Yes, that's exactly right.
0: And so the lower the G, the longer the wave. The longer the oscillation.
11: Yes, but also the less information that it can carry. So there's a couple of things going on. The other thing that's related is the higher the frequency, the less ability it has to carry long distances or through walls or that type of thing. So it's very, your mobile phone is basically a two-way radio, and radio works very similar to sound. They're not the same, but they're related. So if you've ever been outside a house party and someone's got the door open and you can hear the treble in the living room, the treble is the high frequencies, many oscillations per second. That tends to get blocked, you know, by the front door. So when the front door closes, all of a sudden you can still hear the party, but everything is kind of bassy and deep. So people will intuitively realize, you know, if you're a long way from a concert, you can hear the bass, but you can't hear the music clearly. And that's because the high frequencies are being cut off by the surrounding bush or the trees or whatever. And it's exactly the same with cell phones. So as the cell phone companies are saying, we want to get more and more data to your cell phone, they're using higher and higher frequencies, but those frequencies travel
0: worse
11: and worse over hills and around corners and things.
0: Wow. I guess then, so people are not imagining that their cell phone coverage is worse, Stevie.
11: No, yeah, so Another analogy, which is radio communication, is that, you know, my granddad used to have like a world band AM, you know, transceiver, and he used to listen to radio stations in like Paris and things with a big antenna. So with AM, it's a lower, you know, number of cycles. It's also a slightly different technology, but generally lower cycles. And so AM stations like, you know, National Radio, you used to be able to hear National Radio all around the country, and they'd have a single AM mast in one place, whereas FM stations, you know, if you drive between, say, Auckland and Hamilton, as soon as you go over the Bombay Hills, the radio station cuts out. That's kind of similar with what's happening with the more modern technology. So in the past, mobile phones used to have maybe one mast per city, you know, on the local hill or something, and that was enough. But you've probably noticed that around cities, there's little cell sites and mobile things all popping up everywhere. And so with 5G and 6G, they pretty much have to put a mobile site in almost every lamppost in order to get the division. So one of the things that happens is the number of cell site has to go up exponentially as you go up the G's as well. So they're rolling out, instead of having, you know, a few hundred cell sites for the whole country, they've got to have thousands and thousands and thousands all over the place.
0: But and I imagine the result in rural is that you areas,
11: dead spots.
0: Yeah. I imagine it's in rural problem, areas, yeah,
11: it's definitely a problem.
0: You don't get the same coverage.
11: You know? Exactly, yeah, it's not going to be the same. So, no, 3G coverage is on a longer frequency, and so it would have definitely transmitted further, and not only further, but through things like, you know, wooded areas or, you know, around a hill or that kind of thing better. So, basically, the trade-off is that essentially, you know, the mobile companies have said everyone's thirsty for data, everyone wants, you know, high-speed videos on their phone, but the trade-off is that you lose the longevity. Now, the solution for that is going to be that they're talking about putting mobile cell sites into, you know, like low-orbiting Earth satellites. So you may have seen some of the advertising that 1NZ already has some satellite coverage for texting via, you know, Starlink or similar sort of constellations. So there's now, you know, 10,000 satellites above our heads at a low distance, and so they're going to put basically mobile base stations on those. And so if you can't get coverage, you know, outdoors, you'll be able to get coverage from a satellite flying overhead. So that's kind of the proposed solution. And so they're talking about having essentially global roaming where you'll be able to be anywhere on the planet, and hopefully as long as you're outside, you'll have coverage. But it still doesn't help for things like basements. So you're probably still going to have problems in things like car parks with, you know, the more modern technology. But yes, it's basically a trade-off. So you know, whether consumers want it or not is a different thing. But generally, the technology companies have said, we want faster and faster and faster, you know, signals. And you may have remembered in the old days, you know, your cell phones, basically, when you were going to receive a text message, you remember your speakers used to go and you'd sort of get interference. That's because the frequency was low enough to, you know, get right down and interfere with your computer speakers. But now it's so much higher than that sort of stopped happening. So, but those early text messages were essentially a form of data. So when 2G and 3G came out, texting was kind of revolutionary, and, you know, if you tried to load a web page on your black and white Nokia, it might have taken a couple of minutes. Well, now you can watch pretty much high stream, you know, streaming video.
0: Yeah.
11: But yes, the coverage is getting worse.
0: Okay. CB, does this also affect Wi-Fi? Because a lot of people texted in yesterday, said their Wi-Fi or their Wi-Fi coverage had been odd.
11: Well, so one of the things is that, you know, Wi-Fi itself is going up versions. So there's different versions of Wi-Fi. We started out with A, and then we ended up with G, and then we've got N, and then we've got Wi-Fi 6 and Wi-Fi 7. So Wi-Fi is doing a sort of pretty similar thing to, you know, the cellular things. And now, you know, it used to be on the olden days on Wi-Fi internally, you used to only be able to get sort of 20, 30 megabits, but now you can get, you know, 300 megabits with the new version. So some of the new Wi-Fi versions don't work as well as the old ones, but what will tend to happen is your Wi-Fi hotspot will, you know, kind of chunk down and try and get you a signal. But you may have noticed that, of course, with your Wi-Fi, it barely goes outside your house. So Wi-Fi is more similar to like 5G and 6G, where the range is not good because it's a higher bandwidth service. So, you know, people intuitively know Wi-Fi tends to be pretty fast. When you're on Wi-Fi, it's fast, but the range is bad. That's exactly the same as what we're sort of seeing with 5G, 6G. So they're not the same technology, but they are related in terms of the data speed that can be carried. on those technologies.
0: Can I ask, CB, and, you know, you're at the cutting edge, Voyager's at the cutting edge of all this stuff. Why couldn't we have just kept the 3G and added to it with the 4, 5, 6? Why did they have to close the 3G down?
11: So it comes down to frequency reuse, basically. In the airwaves, there's only a certain amount of frequencies, and you know, on your old car radio, you've got 88.1, you've got a few radio stations, and if there were a few more radio stations, then you start to get to the point where there's no free spaces. So what's happened is essentially they want that capacity for, carrying 5G, 6G services. There's also things like sectorization, where different sectors have different frequencies used in different areas. But basically, it comes down to frequency reallocation. So you can't. There's some overlap on the frequencies used, and so what they want to do is they want to turn those 3G frequencies into 5G, 6G frequencies. On those levels.
0: Okay, you're losing me now. Essentially, and I don't think you get me back on that. I just thought if it was there, you could keep it. Okay. Do you think, CB, this has been well communicated to consumers? I see an awful lot of advertising in mainstream media. I don't know, there's some guy running around with a Scottish goat looking for his parents or something. I see lots of advertising and sponsorship from these phone companies. But I'll be honest, and I've looked on their websites today, and yeah, if you go to their websites, they said you'll need to do this when the 3G's turned off. But they didn't really tell us or prepare us for this particularly well, in my opinion, as a consumer.
11: Yeah, you might be well right there. I mean, radio. I'm not a radio RF engineer. I understand some of the concepts, and when I talked about the reuse, it's not necessarily all for 5G, 6G. There's things like marine radio and police radio and things that they want to reallocate because those have longer ranges. So some of the emergency transponder services, they still use radio and they have really good, long transmission because they use lower frequencies. But yeah, it's a complicated subject, and maybe the telcos or the mobile companies have kind of thrown up their hands and said, well, we can't explain this to the general public, or they've given up. But that probably shouldn't be an excuse. Maybe there could be kind of an educational video, or maybe that's something that we could do when we launch mobile and explain it to people.
0: So you're going mobile.
11: When
0: are you doing that?
11: I want to launch. We're in the planning stages. I'm hoping sort of end of this year, but we'll keep posted. It's a lot of work to launch a mobile business.
0: Well, if you do, could you tell people when? And I kind of feel, and I think a lot of people I've talked to feel like they told us 5G, 6G was going to be better, or 4G. They didn't tell us we were going to lose coverage, particularly for rural people. They didn't tell us of the downside, and their price went up.
11: Yeah, so basically it's better for speed, it's worse for coverage, so you're bang on that. So that is what people are feeling, clearly. Yeah. And you're on the pulse. Obviously, tracing individual people's mobile issues is difficult, but you're on the pulse of the nation, where you're getting, kind of real-time feedback from a large sample of people. So, well done you for identifying it as an issue.
0: Hey, Siebs, thank you. You made me, like yesterday, it was like a light bulb went on in my head when I was talking to you. I don't know we've solved the problem.
11: I think you did a pretty good job. I think you did a pretty good job explaining some of the things yourself, so sorry if I didn't do it.
0: I guess we haven't solved the problem, but it's much easier to solve a problem when you've identified what it is, isn't it?
11: Yeah, correct.
0: Yeah. Good on you, CB. We'll talk soon.
11: Thanks for having me on.
0: Cheers, mate.
11: Cheers.
0: CB Woodhouse, our chief executive founder, actually, originally of Voyager. That's interesting. They push signals and information and data around the country. We use them for some of our app stuff and app applications. Interesting. What do you feel like you were sold a pup? I've looked on the one site. So they've got this thing that went out on to update your phone settings, upgrade your phone as needed, spend more money with us. I don't know. I think they failed. I think I didn't need to know about that Polynesian guy and his parents in the spa pool. That didn't tell me anything I really needed to know. I needed to know that my coverage in a rural area and my phone service was going to degrade. It is 10 minutes to 8. Let's take a break.
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5: Great interview with CB. That was a masterclass in explaining technical issues in simple terms. That also explains to me now why so many nutters and cookers are scared of 5G and 6G, says Jesse. That was informative, thank you. Are we one step closer to the surveillance state, says Neil. I don't know how you got surveillance state out of that, Neil. How can the state surveil you if you're out of coverage? Sean, at least they wrote that woman who organised Winston's house invasion out of the script for that ad. Haven't seen her since. And good job, says Curly. I think CB Voyager may have just picked up a bunch of new customers after that. Thank you. That's from Grant in Hawke's Bay. Are we the first in the world to use 5G? I doubt it, so they knew the downside at the start. Great, so we're going to have all these ugly cell phone towers everywhere now. Well, Fox, no, they're not like the big, huge towers. They can be on lampposts and stuff, but... geez, it is... I feel like I wasn't told the truth about this. And maybe it's none of my business, but my phone doesn't work as well as it used to. I've got more failed calls, more dropped calls. It does weird things more often. I have problems connecting to social media more often. And maybe this is why. And I got a pretty modern phone. It's only a year or so old, mine. Dave, good.
6: Yeah, morning, Sean. Hey, this thing is unbelievable. The telcos have not told us what they're doing here. And I'm pretty sure they're using the number of people that are complaining as to where they're going to put the next towers. So they just, it's basically a bit of an experiment because they couldn't figure out how bad the coverage would be. We've got a landline that we cannot use. It drops out that often that we can't use our landline.
5: What are you doing, Dave? Dave, the 1980s are calling. They want your phone back.
6: Look, yeah, but we have Wi-Fi, right? We have a landline for other reasons, okay? But we also have cell phones, right?
5: Yeah.
6: But the landline is unusable. Because we have a Wi-Fi router, we don't use fibre. We're in town. We're not in the country. We use Wi-Fi. We cannot use our landline through the Wi-Fi because the Wi-Fi reception is so bad, has become so bad that we can't use it. Our internet comes through the Wi-Fi router, right? Because we've got Wi-Fi. It's continuously dropping out. They have forced us to...
5: Who are you with, Dave?
6: Spark. They've forced us to accept bloody Ferraris when all we wanted was a bit of a Morris Minor or a Toyota, right?
5: Yeah.
6: And they're forcing everybody to, oh, you can have this, you can have this. And you know what? They come back and they say, well, you'll have to have a new contract. It's going to cost you more.
5: Yeah, and it's not
6: this
5: like...
6: This is shocking,
5: yeah.
6: Mate.
5: And
6: this
5: the thing to me is, so coverage has, particularly in rural areas, it sounds like there's a reason why coverage isn't as good, but they're charging you more.
6: But the only way out of it is they say, oh, no, you have to pay more to go through the fibre. You have to do away with your Wi-Fi and go through the fibre. What happens when the same thing happens with the fibre? Oh, you need another contract because the fibre's overloaded. This is shocking the way they've gone about this. They've used basically the number of complaints from the public to determine where they're going to place their next towers. They haven't used science at all, and they haven't told anybody. They ripped the bloody copper out

0: We can't even make a damn call half the time.
1: All right. I hear you, Dave, and I don't think you're kind of alone in, and I'm not criticising you, in having a somewhat emotional reaction to this.
0: Oh, man, I've been fighting with the Philippines. What they do is they put you on to, you cannot talk to anybody in Spark.
1: Yeah.
0: In New
1: Zealand.
0: Why
1: not just change providers, Dave?
0: Because it'll just be the same.
1: They're
0: all working together. The thing is, Sean, listen, they've used the poor old Philippine contractors to take the crap. Because, man, we've had some massive bloody Barneys.
1: I can imagine you would be a foreign call centre worker's worst bloody nightmare, Dave.
0: Oh, I feel sorry for them. Like, I really do.
1: I do too.
0: Spark's using them.
1: All right.
0: Yeah, the Spark's using poor old Filipinos to cover their balls up.
1: All right.
0: And it's shocking, mate. It's shocking.
1: All right, Dave. Right. Thank you. Geez, he's off, isn't he? We've got Paul Brislin, CEO of the New Zealand Telecommunications Forum. He's with us after the break. Wow. Sean, is Dave still on ad? Good. For God's sake, Dave, get on Starlink already. That's from Dave the Bricky. And here's another person. People stinging Starlink's pages. We've got Starlink on our utes. Only way to get reception in rural New Zealand. Cry me a river, Dave. Go play some golf. The reception is fantastic. Dave never seems to have phone problems when he calls you. But he has a good point. Sean, there is an answer. Our family has a bunch of two-way radios. We'll need those soon. Yeah. Oh, Deborah, maybe. That's interesting. I've actually got walkie-talkies that I won with AirPoints at some stage, or bought with AirPoints, or flybys, I think it was. I bought these Uniden little walkie-talkies, and I thought I could use them when I'm fishing with my mates. Never used them. Still sitting in the drawer, and because I'm a hoarder, I can't throw them away. They're very good, but there's just... I don't know. I'm sure. So what happens when people like Dave need to ring emergency services and can't get through? Oh, he'll ring me and tell me to ring them. Sue the telcos, bring back copper lines for goodness sake. Oh, Kate, I think that boat sailed. Sean, I'm Lightwire for the internet. It's great. Spark for the phone, which I rate 9 out of 10. The boomers are mad they can't watch Love Island. It's hilarious. Let's not forget using Starlink is a hanging offence in the Islamic Republic of Iran, says Neil. Yeah, well said. There's my phone going off. Here's a question for Dave the Bricky. Dave, can you send me a text? I've just had a text from someone who needs a bricklayer. I imagine for quite a big job, knowing this person. Where do you operate, Dave? Just give us an idea.
2: I'm pretty sure Dave's from Christchurch.
1: I'm pretty sure Dave is from Christchurch.
2: I think both Dave's are from Christchurch.
1: Yeah, Dave from Christchurch. That may not work for you. Check any online 5G mapping site. 5+ years on the coverage in a lot of areas is still lacking and mostly follows main roads. It's woeful. So they charge you more and the service is degraded. It's like, oh, we're changing the lotto prizes. Less chances of winning less money due to customer demand. Of course, it's bullshit. More chance of winning less money, less chance of winning more money. This is a really interesting discussion, and I know it matters to you because of the volume of texts we're getting.
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5: Where do these Imaan Khelifs and the Caster Semenyas and the Lin Yu Tings and all those people fit at the Olympics? Because there's a part of me that says, listen, I don't want to stop you playing sport. What do we do? So all the transgender people too, what do we do with them? They can't play women's sport. Okay, no, understood that. And the international athletics, amateur athletics, and the professional athletics, obviously, have said you can't. Fair enough. They can't play rugby. Fair enough. Yeah, but what about this group that's in the middle? Where do they go if they don't play women's sport? And yet, to all intents and purposes, they've been living as a woman their entire lives.
4: Michael Laws, Uncensored, on the platform.

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1: In this update, the worst heavy swells hitting the bottom of the North Island today appear to have passed, but warnings remain. Those who haven't evacuated from Wellington's Orwharu Bay through to Breaker Bay are asked to stay put until tomorrow. Some people appear to have been turned away at the cordon, returning home from work. Met Service is warning of big swells from Wellington's Cape Terawhiti and up the east coast to Wairarapa's Matakona through until tomorrow. Wellington Mayor Andrew Little says if you're not on the south coast, do not go there.
2: It is too dangerous. Even if the waves get smaller soon, there is still danger. There is another high tide danger period starting from 9:45pm tonight.
1: A new report has found Oranga Tamariki is failing Māori children and calls for more community providers. The Independent Children's Monitors found reports of concern for Māori children aren't investigated as fast as for others. Monitor boss Aaron Jones says many iwi providers across the country provide superior services to OT with much lower re-notification rates.
3: If you can get in early enough with the right response, then you're likely to reduce both poor outcomes but the cost on the taxpayer. So the case for change is there.
1: Police will review whether a new Labor candidate who was a police superintendent might have shared sensitive information while deciding to stand. Police National Ethnic Communities and Iwi Partnerships Manager Rakesh Naidu was confirmed yesterday as a candidate and is 13th on Labor's list. His senior political reporter Azaria Howell.
4: Commissioner Richard Chambers says he's not aware of Naidu sharing information to the wrong external parties but can't rule it out. It's understood police will review meetings held by Naidu and whether information was shared with third parties, including Labor. Chambers says it's inevitable he had access to sensitive information.
1: That's news.
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5: All right, can I tell you that I think we're onto a story here. And I don't know that it's a deliberate conspiracy, but it would appear, and from our expert, consultant expert, CB Woodhouse of Voyager this morning. So when we turned off the 3G and we all went to 5G and 4G and maybe one day 6G, I presume, we were able to send and receive more data from our mobile devices. But the range at which we could receive information into our mobile devices has been compromised, and some areas have been left without mobile coverage as the 3G has been turned off. It's all to do with waves and frequencies and hertz. My question is, was this adequately conveyed to us? Has the market, if you like, have our telecommunications company done a good job here or not? To try and get a handle on this and what has gone on, we're joined by Paul Brislin. Now, Paul is the head or the CEO of the New Zealand Telecommunications Forum. Paul, welcome.
6: Good morning.
5: All right, look, for us non-industry punters, what does the forum do? Who do you represent?
6: Yeah, for sure. We're the industry body for the telco sector. So we're like the Bankers Association or one of those groups that looks after the industry.
5: All right, so, yeah. So you're shilling for the phone companies.
6: I am.
5: Right.
6: Yes.
5: Paul, fascinating in the last couple of days. Purely by chance, we get talking yesterday about cell phone coverage and boy, it kicks off. to an extent where I can say we are onto something here. Many New Zealanders are experiencing problems, dropouts and lack of coverage in their mobile since, it would seem to me, the 3G network started being decommissioned 2 months ago. Is that the case?
6: Right. No, not at all. So
5: not happening.
6: The 3G shutdown.
5: Is this not happening?
6: It's not happening because of the 3G shutdown, no.
5: Why is it happening?
6: No, well, I don't know that it is happening, and I'm keen to hear from customers who are having problems, because we've turned off the 3G networks, not at the couple of months ago, as you suggested. We started the project about 5 years ago, and the project started with building enough.
5: No, I want to stop you right there, actually, Paul. Paul, don't come on and bullshit. I'm sorry, I'm a little bit angry. From March 23rd, 2026, our 2G and 3G network and services are no longer available.
6: That's not where the project started. Okay.
5: No, I didn't say when it started. I asked when it was turned off, Paul.
6: Yeah, yeah, and that was Spark. So Spark turned
5: it off. No, it wasn't. That's One's. Yeah. That's what is up right now on One's website.
6: Okay, all right. Well, look, I believe you. We started the project about 5 years ago, upgrading all of the 4G, so you won't have holes in the network where 3G has gone and you've got no network coverage to replace it. So what you shouldn't see, and what I don't think is happening, is mass problems with people not being able to connect because the 3G disappeared. I don't think that's happening.
5: Okay. We've just had CB Woodhouse on. He knows a thing or two about this, I imagine. He says the problem is that 2G and 3G signals operate at a longer or lower frequency. They're better at going through obstacles. They don't carry as much data, but they're better at going around in coverage. They can go further, those signals. He said as you climb up the Gs, it's great. You can communicate more data, but you need more sites because the signals don't go as far.
6: You do. So we've been building those sites for the last 4 or 5 years.
5: Okay. So have you built them in rural areas so there's the same coverage there was in rural areas as before?
6: Yes, yeah, yeah. The coverage of 4G has increased hugely over the last 3 or 4 years to take place of the 3G when we switched it off. The only reason we were able to turn it off was because we'd expanded the 4G footprint to cover that. You know, phone companies don't make any money if there's no network there. If you can't connect, you know, people tend not to give you any money. So there was a huge incentive to the telcos to build new networks and make sure that customers stay connected. And that's exactly what's been going on.
5: Mm. How can the forum provide a map of coverage before and after the switch off of 3G?
6: Well, I can't, but the Commerce Commission can. The Commerce Commission.
5: Why are the Commerce Commission? Surely that's up to the industry to say. You say we've replaced all the coverage. How do you know that unless you've got a map that tells you that?
6: Yeah, yeah. Well, we give all that information to the Commerce Commission, who put up a map. They check, they double check.
5: Okay, where can I find that map, Paul?
6: The Commerce Commission website, comcom.govt.nz, and it lays out all of the network coverage, not only for mobile, but also for the fixed line stuff. So where fibre is, where copper is, fixed wireless services, the whole lot. So you can have a look and compare and contrast networks all across the country, which is a great...
5: Can I tell you, Paul, my text machine is going crazy.
6: Well,
5: people are just not in their real lives not having problems.
6: No. What I'm saying is if there are problems, it's not because of the 3G shutdown. What I don't know...
5: Please tell us. Please tell me how it's our fault.
6: Well, I don't know what the problems are. You haven't said what people are experiencing.
5: Okay, people are getting dropout. They are ringing. One thing I have is I ring another number. It says I'm dialing them, but I get nothing back on my phone. And someone says, you rang me, but I couldn't hear them.
6: Yeah, I don't think those are coverage problems. I think that's an issue either with handsets or with devices that you're using. We have a huge range of different types of phones in New Zealand.
5: I have a 14 Pro iPhone. It costs thousands of dollars.
6: Yeah.
5: So is that a problem with that?
6: Well, I don't know. The issue is that you've got to go and talk to your telco, find out what's going on. They can have a look at the phone and have a look at where you are. It could be...
5: Or they could have just told me about these changes and how to do it instead of spending, in the example of one, spending a lot of money on a woke ad of a guy looking for his parents in Scotland.
6: I really don't know about that. We spent money...
5: Have you not seen that ad, Paul?
6: On the platform... No, I don't watch television. I've been on the platform dozens of times with Leah over the last couple of years telling everybody what's going to happen, when it's going to happen, and what to expect. And we've had these conversations over and over, dozens of times, to make sure people are informed and people know what's going on. So I don't think you can say, oh, we weren't told and they're spending too much money on ads. I think the project's gone really well. I think people are informed and know about what's happening. And the number of complaints that I've received, and I've been waiting for people to say, we've got a problem in this area. You know,
5: do all complaints that go through to the members of the forum go to you?
6: Not directly, no.
5: No, so you wouldn't get the complaints, would you, Paul? It would be the service providers that get them.
6: I would. Yeah, I've been leading the 3G response program, and all the complaints about 3G coverage have come through to our group.
5: Okay,
6: yeah.
5: So I'm just saying, so if I would complain or Nessie about phone coverage or something, that ends up with you to see if it's a 3G problem?
6: Yeah.
5: Okay,
6: yeah,
5: I see you do. So how many complaints have there been?
6: I haven't had any. Nothing has been escalated up to us to say, look, there's a problem in this area. We need to do something about it. We haven't had a single one. I've worked with police agencies, civil defence. We've worked with local government. We've worked with central government. We've worked with disability groups. You know, the people who may or may not really
5: rely on. Yeah, I'm just talking about customers, Paul.
6: Yeah. So the customers need to contact their telcos and say, hey, what's going on? I've got this problem here. And they can actually look into it and find out what's happening.
5: Okay.
6: But I don't think it's because of the 3G shutdown.
5: No problem with 3G, no problem with frequency or dropout or anything. None of your problem. That's great to know, Paul. I'm sure we all feel much better. And I thank you for your time this morning. Okay, can we just take a break while I process that? Thank you.
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5: Okay, so we made this up. Paul Brislin from the Telecommunications Forum has told us we're imagining this. So I think we should all just have a cup of tea and a lie down and carry on with our lives. It's all in your mind, all right? There hasn't been one complaint to the Telecommunications Forum, which gets all the complaints. There hasn't been one complaint Ever tried complaining to a frickin' phone company? Ever tried getting hold of a real person in this country to talk about your mobile problems? Unless you're a business and they want to make money out of you? I don't know. I'm really interested in your reaction to that interview. I didn't start this morning looking for a fight. Maybe I've just been defeated by the logic of the industry lobby group. I don't know. Are you making it up? Or has your cell phone got worse? And that thing, he said, oh, no, we did this years ago. We turned it off. No, you didn't. And then I read him out a website I've got in front of me. Oh, this is John. John from Steelfort. How are you, my friend?
12: Yeah, good morning, Sean. How are you? I've just been listening to that guy talking about cell phone coverage. What an absolute dropkick. I tell you what, I've just come out of Palmerston North, and I've just come through Fieldingham, and I tell you what, I would have dropped out of coverage probably six times, and I'm just out of Hunterville now. And I tell you what, the service in this country is third world. For that guy to say, it is absolute BS.
5: You just dropped out there, John, actually. You just dropped out. I couldn't hear you.
12: Yeah. Well, that's the bloody problem. You know, you get on the road here, where we're in a third world country, Sean. It's just absolutely ridiculous.
5: John, would it be... Anecdotally, amongst your group, and you live rurally, you cover a fair bit of the country, mate, are people having more problems with their phone coverage, with their mobile phone coverage, than they were, say, a year ago?
12: Oh, I reckon it's got worse.
5: Yeah.
12: Yeah, absolutely worse. That guy is an absolute dropkick. He wouldn't have a clue. He needs to get off his ass and start driving around the country and trying to, ring different people and talk to them. He'll see what it's like. He's an absolute fool. How we got people like that, you know, who are industry, spokespeople, I do not know. Just a fool.
5: Yeah. Hey, John, while I've got you there, mate, I haven't dropped you a line yet. We've pushed go for the platform election night party. It'd be lovely if you could make it down to Dockside in Wellington on election night.
12: I've heard that. I would love to come down. I just got to get my wife to come down. I might come down on my own, actually.
5: No, bring the wife. She's lovely and she knows how to cook a trout.
12: Yeah, I know, but she's not as political as I am, so she might not...
5: If you don't like the politics, it's just going to be a good party, John.
12: Yeah, look, Sean, thank you very much for the invite. I would love to come down there, because I tell you what, you're mixing with people who have got a few bloody grey matter between their ears.
5: Yeah.
12: And I think it would be fantastic.
5: Good on you, mate.
12: I'll do my best to come down.
5: Okay. Yeah. Cheers. Okay. That is John McAvaney from Steelfort. He says he didn't really believe Paul Brislin. Did you? Stella, good morning.
13: Oh, good morning, Sean. I'm actually calling from Auckland, but normally I'm not always calling from Auckland. I live in a more rural kind of like area with lots of bush and all that sort of thing, and the coverage is shocking.
5: Has it got worse since they turned off 3G?
13: It's in the Coromandel. I live in the Coromandel, and it's got heaps worse since 3G.
5: Yes,
13: gone.
5: Okay.
13: What I'm going to do this morning when I get off the phone to you in a minute, I'm actually going to ring Paul. I've got his mobile number here.
5: Look, I tell you what, I don't want to dox him, but he says all the complaints come to me. Let's find out how you make a complaint directly to the telecommunication. What is it? What are they called?
13: The telecommunications
5: forum, Stella. Maybe. He's never had... Look, he hasn't got much work to do. He's haven't had one single complaint about this. Maybe we can change that.
13: Yes, well, as I say, when I get off the phone to you, I'm going to give him a call, but I've got excellent coverage here in Auckland, but I've got an older iPhone, and my partner's got a dumb phone, and he has, we're both in big trouble.
5: Yeah, I hear you, Stella. I thank you very much for ringing in. Sean, I'm coming to the election and party on my own. John's wife is more than welcome to hang out with me. Very good. If you want tickets, we have sent to everyone on our mailing list, we have sent an invite, and that's hopefully to all subscribers to the platform. And that invite has a link for where you can buy the tickets. I want to keep it to that group for a while before we go to general sale. They're selling pretty well. I think we've already sold 15% of the tickets that are available. Gold members get one free ticket. Platinum members get two free tickets. And we've communicated with them separately, and of course we're going to invite our commercial partners too. It should be a fantastic night. The platform election party, if you've had the email, and, you know, probably in a couple of weeks, well, when I get back from London, we will throw it open to the general public. Good night. A good night will be had by all. What an interesting show this morning. Tom, good morning.
14: Hey, Sean. What was that Paul guy's full name again? Let's just
5: Paul
14: get
5: Brislin.
14: It so we can all... Paul
5: Brislin. Hang on, if you want to, Leia complained about coverage. Where do you go, Bella?
15: Well, actually, it says, I'm on the website, and it says customer complaints and disputes. The telecommunications forum does not manage customer complaints. If you have a complaint about your service provider, please call the telecommunications resolution service, and then they have a phone number for that. So it's a different service.
5: Do they have an email address?
15: For the forum?
5: Telecommunications forum, yeah.
15: I don't think so. They've got...
5: They got a phone number?
15: Yeah, they've got a phone number. It's on the website. It's on their contact page.
5: Okay. Look, we'll just have a think about this. He said he took all the complaints, but they say on their website they don't take complaints. But all complaints will go to him. Oh, this stinks. Tom, what do you reckon?
14: Oh, it stinks to high heaven. What a con job. And all I got from Paul Brislin was, I don't think, I don't know, I don't think, I don't know. What sort of a CEO is that? He sounds more like a bloody con artist to me who's been bloody caught on the hop.
5: Yeah.
14: What a load of shit. This has been communicated bloody atrociously to us, and I've been in touch with my bloody telco, Spark.
5: Mm-hmm.
14: And... what do we get? Just like what Paul did say, the only thing he did get right was, oh, you can communicate, you can tell your telecommunications provider and they'll look into it. And that's all they do. We'll look into it. We're looking into your problem. What's the result? Nothing. You've still got shit coverage.
5: Yeah.
14: So it is a complete cock. Yes, they've spent more bloody money advertised, well, on stupid bloody woke ad campaigns and wearing bloody rainbow lanyard bloody collars, whatever. And providing a worse service. Imagine if you'd bought yourself a brand new Chinese SUV that looked like a Range Rover, and they said, okay, we're going to download a software subscription for your engine management. You're going to be able to get from 0 to 60 in 3 seconds as opposed to 5 seconds, but your engine's going to misfire a hell of a lot more, and you're going to have to go to the dealership for servicing a hell of a lot more often. Do you really think that's going to wash with you, especially if they told you that in the first place? No.
5: Yeah.
14: So, it is a con job, and that guy needs his ass kicked back to the UK.
5: Thank you,
14: Nothing
5: Tom.
14: Nothing against decent British people, but
5: I hear you, Tom. Can I just say you're not the only other person who's quite excised by this? What did Stella want?
15: She was just saying that she left a message to Paul saying with her complaint.
5: She left a message. What is the phone number for the... If that's the only way we can contact them and people want to contact them, I think it's our public duty to give the phone number out.
15: Yeah, the telecommunications forum is 09475-0203.
5: 09475-0203.
15: Yeah.
5: That's for the tele... If you want to make a complaint about bad cell phone coverage, just go cut straight to the chase. Doesn't sound like Paul's got much to do. They haven't had any complaints since 3G was turned off. No, I'm not going to give out a cell phone number, Rachel, even though it is available. Sean, I'm not shocked. Only government can stand up to big business on our behalf, and they hate us too. Oh, Jeremy, good morning.
16: Oh, good morning, Sean. It's not just the rural areas. I've got a place in Wastown. I'm not there at the moment, but... a few years ago, I used to get perfect coverage. I could, you know, download data and everything worked fine. Now it hardly works at all. It's hopeless. So something's changed in Wastown and Wellington. Now, you know, it's a hilly suburb.
5: In the last couple of months, Jeremy, would that be the time frame?
16: I can't pinpoint the time, but look, a year ago it used to work fine, and now it doesn't. So something's changed.
5: Yeah. Okay, and something has changed. Well, but don't you believe Paul? He says there's absolutely no problems. It's been faultless, mate. It's all in your mind.
16: Oh, I think it's the, you know, new modulation schemes that they've got, you know, the 5G that...
5: Yeah. Yeah.
16: You know, they just don't go as far. And as he says, you need to put in some more sites to compensate. But I don't think that's happened in Wadestown, you know.
5: Also, particularly tough spot Wadestown, very hilly, lots of curves, lots of dips, lots of valleys.
16: Yes, and trees. You know, a lot of problems to get around the hills and things. So not just the rural customers, it's the urban ones as well.
5: Yeah. All right, Jeremy, thank you for your call. You're not the only one, but Paul says it's all in our minds. Dave, the Brickie says just exactly what is the function of the telecommunications forum? Well, it looks like their function is to gaslight you. Oh, no, they're there to represent the interests of the phone companies, the telecom companies. Sean, I imagine laying bricks all day will require 7G internet with mega download speeds. I only have issues with your app when I move through dead spots. It's rare, but does affect the listening experience, and I know it's not your fault, Sean. That's Paul from Waikato. I do have to say this. I have some sympathy for the telecommunications companies. I have, in the last 4 or 5 years, learnt the intricacies of running a business that is based on telecommunications and the internet. And it has at times, you know, caused tears of frustration. And you fix one problem and something else goes wrong. A classic example for us is the new app, which is working and now allows you to get video streamed, and we've turned some stuff off and on. In fact, I'll tell you, just between you and I, because we've got that new app and up and running, we've just discontinued a contract with Voyager, who were providing some data stream that we no longer need because we updated the app. But we now find that if you're watching a replay or a full show replay, you go out of the app or you press pause, it doesn't stop and make you start again. We've got to go back and we've got to write some new code, I imagine, to fix that. So I do appreciate that to be at the cutting edge, it's a bumpy place to be. But Paul Brisbane telling all of you and me that I'm making it up, I don't know. I don't know. It's weird. Whom is next? It's Barry. Good morning.
17: Yeah, good morning. Sean, how are you?
5: Good.
17: Hey, listen, just on your phone thing, we have problems here where we live. We live in the country, and we have to stand out here in the sunroom of the house to talk to you. And while I was waiting, you cut out once anyway. So, I can look out the window now, and I'm looking at the big transmitter mast on Mount Tiara, and we're only 5 km from there, and we still get bloody phone problems.
5: Have they got worse, Barry?
17: They have, yes. Yeah.
5: In the last couple of months?
17: We've had this for about the last 6 or 8 months. It's terrible. Look, my wife's got a business, and sometimes on her cell phone, she has to go and stand in the doorway of a business to hear the people, and otherwise it cuts out. She can't sit in an office.
5: Have you got a landline left?
17: No, we don't, no.
5: Yeah, no, I mean, I can't remember the last time I had a landline in a house.
17: So really, what that guy was saying is just a lot of bull dust. Yeah.
5: You think it was bull dust too? Yep. Okay. Yeah,
17: exactly.
5: All right.
17: Okay.
5: All right. Good on you, Barry. Cheers. Thanks for your call. All right. No, we're all making it up. We are now, it's like women when they work together, we're all menstruating at the same time. We are all having the same, it's a group delusion. Clearly what's going on. Ian, good morning.
18: Oh, good morning. Sure, excuse me, I was just having a cough. Two little things which tie into this, I think. I used to have my high-speed Wi-Fi.
5: Mm-hmm.
18: Was probably about less than 2 metres away from me, and I was dropping out. And so what I did was I got I've got the fibre optics, right?
5: Yeah.
18: Got rid of, I just cut that off, went back onto a large data plan. Hasn't been too bad in my house, but I read an article. Well, that improved.
5: Ian, what's the point? Ian, what's the point? Because you're all over the place, like a man woman.
18: That ties in with it. Because when I went to data from this fibre, I improved. I didn't drop out as much.
5: Yeah.
18: What's happened, though, I read an article and I put it away. I don't know
5: exactly. Ian, get to the frickin' point, please.
18: The telco companies piggyback, right, on each other.
5: Yeah, no, never going to get there, Ian. Make your point. Oh, sorry. Matt, good morning.
19: He would have got there in the end, but yeah.
5: We didn't have a warning.
19: Sure. No, so there's a few quick points. Our cell phone coverage dropped, and the probability dropped dramatically when we switched to an eSIM card. It wasn't an option. They kind of forced it on me when I bought a new phone, so I no longer have a physical SIM card in my phone. I have what they call an eSIM card, and my wife did it slightly before me. She's had nothing but problems with coverage on. She's got one actual SIM card and one eSIM card, like a dual SIM type system. And it seems that the eSIM has affected the ability.
5: Where are you, Matt?
19: I'm in Auckland, but I do business from Whangarei. I do business all over the country, but my most travelled area is Whangarei, Auckland, Tauranga, Hamilton, and the larger Waikato. I'm at the point now, I used to use that time to do business calls, to call my clients. It's at the point now I can't have a reliable conversation for any more than about 5 minutes anywhere in that big area, but without it dropping out.
5: And when were you told to get the eSIM?
19: It happened. See, this is the thing, and this is what someone said. So I'm with One New Zealand, so I got a new phone number and a new handset. And when I loaded into the new handset,
5: it's a phone. Let's call it a phone. It's a mobile phone.
19: Yeah, sorry, I put the SIM card in, and then it switched straight to an option of that eSIM, and then all of a sudden,
5: Matt, when was this?
19: This was probably about maybe 6 months ago. Before that, it was a lot better, and now it's got.
5: Have you tried to sort this out with the phone company?
19: Yeah, I'm also going to complain about the size of the Snickers bar too, Sean. Have you seen the size of the Snicker recently? It's the same thing. You get less and less and less and less.
5: Have you tried complaining to One New Zealand, and how's that experience been?
19: No point. There's no point. They're not going to do anything. It is what it is.
5: Wow. You see, I think a lot of us.
19: When they put my fibre in, my wireless internet at home, that's the quality of that. So that's from Spark. The quality of that's gone downhill massively. The fibre was supposed to make it way faster. It's not. It's really unreliable. And interestingly, when they put it in, they were hell bent on taking my copper connection down. And I was like, "What are you doing?" And they're like, "Oh, we're just going to take the copper." And I was like, "No, you're not. It's my copper line." And they've been back two times since. They go, "Oh, we're just here to take your copper line down." And I went, "No, you're not. I'm going to leave that up just in case the world goes to custard, and at least I can plug a normal phone in and it'll theoretically still work." But that's what they're trying to do. They're trying to get people to so reliant on them that they've got us, and that's exactly what's happened. And the service is terrible, and the signal is terrible, and we just keep paying them more and more. So if I can't get a decent Snicker, I'm not going to get a decent cell phone, am I?
5: I hear you, Matt. Thank you for ringing in, mate. Though you are now part of the group delusion, according to Paul Brisson, there's absolutely nothing wrong with our phone system, and the customer service is brilliant. He's never had a complaint. Ray, good morning.
20: Good morning, Short. I live fairly central Auckland, and we constantly drop out. And if you're driving along, you know, Hillsborough Road in Auckland, when you come off the motorway to go to the city, you're going along there. There's a whole section for about, a kilometre.
5: Yeah.
20: You'll drop out.
5: Okay. Is this a relatively new occurrence? Has it got worse, not better?
20: No, it's not good. It's never been good.
5: Okay.
20: So they've never improved it by going to the new system or the old system. And the same, you know, like if you, you know, I'm not that great with technology, but if I'm signed up to have up to 1,000 download bits or bytes or whatever they are, I have days where I'm at 100. It's going really slow.
5: Yeah.
20: So, you know, and I was told, my brother-in-law's a real IT guy. He said, next time he'll come over, he said, you don't even need to. So I've been paying for this 1,000 downloads, and I don't think I've ever been anywhere near it. In terms of speed, yeah.
5: Yeah.
20: Hey, one thing, if you are looking at new code for your computer or your program, can you look at why, you know, when I look at a clip,
5: yeah,
20: as soon as your phone screen goes blank, you turn off.
5: Yeah,
20: and you've got to keep.
5: Yeah, I think that might be a setting on your phone, Ray. I get you, Ray, and it's not perfect. And that's the thing why I do have some sympathy for the phone companies. Even running a little app like mine can sometimes drive me up the wall. And that's why I've
20: found a way around it.
5: Yeah, what's that?
20: If you've got other people doing it, I download the clip before I play it.
5: And you can, as a Platform Plus member, right, Ray? You can.
20: Yes, I download the clip.
5: Yeah.
20: So I can listen to it.
5: You coming to the party?
20: Days ago.
5: You got tickets to the party yet?
20: I doubt it. I'm going to come down from Auckland.
5: Oh, come on.
20: You never know.
5: You get hitched. You know, put on a revealing dress and stick your thumb out. You'll be here in no time.
20: Oh, if I put on a revealing dress, your party would be evacuated.
5: Ray, lovely talking to you. Thank you for the call. Yep, we're all delusional. There's nothing wrong with our phone system. Let's take a break.
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1: Okay, Bella is making me a cup of coffee. Ian, send me a text, mate. And you may have problems communicating. Maybe you don't talk to people often, but just send me a text. I haven't got time to follow the long and winding road to the point of your actual story. Paul, good morning.
2: Hey, Sean, how are you, mate?
1: I'm very well.
2: Hey,
1: apart from being part of a group hysteria, yep, that there's something wrong with my cell phone. It's all in my mind.
2: I think what's happening is like that guy that rang up before, and he's can see the tower on the hill there. People make sure that on their phones, if they change it to Wi-Fi calling.
1: I don't understand. Look, I go to my phone and settings.
2: Yep.
1: I've got a Wi-Fi thing, and it moves as I move between Wi-Fis. It says on, and it moves around between home and wherever. That doesn't change a thing. I still have problems with my phone.
2: Yeah, I'm just trying to help. Like, in the meantime, if you're at home and you're getting, you know, rubbish reception, if you go to Wi-Fi calling, turn that on, and you'll get better signal for your phone when you're at home or, you know, around where you can get signal. So, I know it's not a full fix,
1: well,
2: but it'll help people in the meantime.
1: Firstly, I just want to say, there is clearly widespread problems. I get anecdotally that they have increased in the last 2 or 3 months or 6 months for most people.
2: Mm-hmm.
1: It shouldn't be up to a talkback caller like you to tell the consumers of our telecom industry who receive millions and millions and millions of dollars a year from their customers. It shouldn't be left to us to figure out how to fix their problems.
2: No, that's right. To be fair, though, I did find out about the Wi-Fi calling from Spark themselves, but I had to, you know, ring them.
1: You had to ask. So, they've got
2: all their rainbow diversity
1: advertising. Maybe just telling you how to get the best out of the service you pay for would have been good, mate.
2: Yeah, so either people can look for it under search, or they can pull down the menu on the home screen, then pull down the other options menu, and it's in there. And turn that on, and that'll help people a lot. I know it's not a full-time fix, but it'll help in the meantime. But I think what's happening is there's too much people on the networks, and it's like when you've got, say, a motorway. You know how we're all building the new motorways, and we've gone from single lane to double lanes, and now we need triple lanes.
1: Mm.
2: We're trying to push triple lane traffic through double lanes, and I think that's what's we're getting. There's not enough capacity, is what I'm saying. Me personally, I just have problems in dead spots. I mean, we don't have 100% coverage unless you're on Starlink, but I think there's still some areas around the country that maybe there's not enough people that live there, or it's sort of in a bit of a blind spot.
1: You're imagining this, Paul. Paul Brisson Paul Brisson tells us there is absolutely nothing to see here. Okay.
2: Oh, well, I know some spots where I could prove to him that it happens if he wants to come and have a look.
1: No. He's had not one complaint, Paul.
2: The price is going up too.
1: Yeah, of course. Of course it is. So, yeah.
2: $5 a month, I think it's going up.
1: Yeah. Thank you for your call, buddy.
2: Yeah, Sean,
1: I am finding it increasingly common to phone someone and get connected but can't speak to them. Graham, that is happening to me every bloody day. Their name's up, it says dialing, but you know how the number starts, the timer starts? Nothing, and I can't hear them. And then they'll ring me back saying, you rang, I couldn't talk to you. Yep, Graham, that has been the thing for the last maybe month or two that has been driving me nuts. Thank you, Graham, you're in Wellington as well. Simon, good morning.
3: Hey, Sean. This definitely is a problem. Like around Hamilton CBD, I can walk down certain streets and you're on 5G, and I guess because of the buildings and things like that, you just get no reception at all. And it does seem to have been happening since, you know, they took the 3G out.
1: Yeah.
3: You're
1: just imagining it. You're just imagining it.
3: Yeah. Well,
1: okay.
3: I'm not imagining it because, I can't listen to the platform on certain streets because it won't stream to me.
1: Yeah.
3: You know?
1: Okay, well, that's not my fault. I've never had a complaint. No, no. I can't say I've never had a complaint. You people, I read them out on air every bloody morning.
3: Yeah.
1: I,

0: place. Like, if you've got it in the garage and you, then you're down the other end of the house, you're never going to get decent enough signal. You know, so I have all my stuff wired because that's the only way that you're going to, apart from my phones, that you're going to get decent Wi-Fi coverage, you know. It's just a fact. But that Wi-Fi calling is good. I turn that on because when I get home, you know, and then it'll just go through, use my Wi-Fi rather than the mobile network to make calls.
1: Mine on all the time, but, you know, it shouldn't be this hard. It should be more consumer-focused than it is, in my humble opinion.
0: Yep, 100%.
1: Yeah.
0: Yep, 100%, mate. Yeah.
1: Good on you, Simon. Right. Thanks for your call. Sean, I think Paul is telling us we're all cookers with our made-up cell phone problems. Perhaps we just have to accept it, says Graham. How to find Wi-Fi calling on iPhone? Go to settings, mobile service, scroll down and turn on Wi-Fi. Easy. Yeah, but it doesn't. I've had my Wi-Fi on. I'm still getting all these weird problems. Sean, best not to say you read things out on air. People like the BSA might get the idea you're a broadcaster, webcaster, Liz. And I'm not worried about the BSA anymore. They are bye-bye. You can buy a bye-bye BSA platform t-shirt, by the way, simply by emailing hello@theplatform.kiwi. Send us your name and address and the size of either bye-bye BSA or no mumbo jumbo t-shirt. They're $85 each. They are limited edition, and we've sold, I think, about 30% of those so far. So you send your name, address, your size, and to the platform. We send you back an email, which is an invoice. You pay the invoice, we send you the T-shirt. Could not be simpler. We were going to put them in the online store, but because we were doing limited edition, we just thought we'd handle them here. Gosh, we get a lot of truck drivers. We're all done for the ads this hour. Great. We get a lot of truck drivers listening to the platform, and, of course, they're on mobiles or, I don't know, on the CB radio, Breaker Baker 10-4 Rubber Duck. Angus is a truck driver. He joins us on his mobile phone now. Angus, how are you?
2: Yeah, mate. Yeah, truck driver, as you mentioned, yes. Sure, no.
1: It doesn't sound like you're in the cab right now, Angus.
2: No, sure, no, I'm not. Just going to make a cup of coffee at home, Sean.
1: Good on you. Good on you.
2: Yeah. No rush, though. It's pretty fucking quiet. So, yeah.
1: Okay, watch the language, Angus. Watch the language.
2: Oh, truth, Sean.
1: It's
2: no.
1: Truth.
2: Thank
1: you. Yeah, okay. Now, what's the issue?
2: Well, on a bit of a conversation, listen to you from yesterday morning. Generally, sometimes I think it's just for me. Like, my wife moved, we moved from 1 NZ to 2 degrees back in mid March.
1: Yeah.
2: And since it's access to 3G network, I think it's been a whole lot better. For 4G and 5G on main trunk roads, yeah, I might not do all the rural roads as people were talking about.
1: But you're doing main big highway, line hauls, and you're saying on those roads it's a better service. Okay.
2: Oh, hell yes.
1: Okay, God, yes. That's good.
2: Way better, mate. I mean, I found 2 degrees way, way better now because I've been on and off for very, very, very short periods of time over the last 10 years and they were woeful. But now that the 3G has been axed, it's way better. I mean, it's way better than Spark. People go on about Spark, that's the best network in New Zealand. That's a load of bullshit, quite frankly. None of them are any better than the...
1: So there's Spark, there's 2 degrees, and there's for the phone stuff, and there's One New Zealand. Is that right? Am I missing anyone?
2: Well, I mean, those are the three main operators, and then you get all the little ones who piggyback off of, like, Contact NG, Electric Kiwi, all these energy power companies who like to have mobile and broadband. They piggyback generally off the three main networks.
1: It is lovely to hear, Angus, from a satisfied customer. Bloody good.
2: So generally, they're not perfect. Like on Saturday, for example, Saturday morning, I'm trying to get hold of the message, and she's on a S23 Samsung, and I'm on my iPhone 16, and it was trying to get it through on the same network, and I had the old issue. It's like, you've got to restart your phone and just start all over again, or put on airplane mode, and it fixes it and then get back into it. But generally, I think if you go to mobile settings, on your settings of mobile, and look at your mobile data options and your calling and that sort of thing, some of them, that's the one way to get around, hopefully sort of fix those sort of little issues.
1: All right.

0: But yeah, I think continuously, some of the settings might be still, some people might still have 3G.
1: And they should have told us all about this if there are simple fixes. Yes, but Angus, yes, it's good to talk to a happy customer, my friend. Sean, just for God, if you're on the Taupo Road, Jesus Christ, I find when I call on WhatsApp, I have less problems. Don't ask me why. I am going to say this to you guys. God, I'm showing my age here. Remember the days before Telecom, which of course was broken up to provide competition in telecommunications in New Zealand. You used to have to get your phone. You're going to find this hard to believe. You used to have to order your phone through the post office. You had to go to the post office.
2: I think this for landlines?
1: Well, there were no other lines.
2: Okay,
1: this
2: is when I was just making sure.
1: When I was a boy. So not everyone had a phone. And if you wanted a phone in your house, you had to go. I think you had to fill out a form in the post office. 8132 was a four-digit phone number when we lived in Ernest Street, Porirua, and went to 78132. We thought that was a technological breakthrough. Forget your 5G. But it could take months to get your telephone connected, right? It was all a government bureaucracy. And while we can sit here and we can bitch, I can't get cell phone coverage on the Napier Taupo Road, can I tell you something, guys? Generations of New Zealanders and pioneers used to live without any telecommunication, and certainly no mobile phones. And the idea that somehow we live, well, I suppose you could say we're living in a third world country. What do you all do with your phone coverage? You're all sitting there scrolling, swiping left or swiping right, or tweeting at each other, or I don't know, listening to some crappy music made by AI. So I do have to say, let's keep this in perspective. But I think what we're looking at here is a market failure and a complete disconnect from the major suppliers to their customers, which is you people, the people in the street who are texting me over and over and ringing in. But let's not say our lives are going to end because we can't send a text from the top of the Napier Taupo Road, all right?
2: And I will say,
1: yeah,
2: now there's 101 million pigeons in Wellington with nothing to do. So if all fails, they're all out of a job. They all need something to do.
1: That is very retro. Imagine trying to run Tinder with pigeons. Yeah, a pigeon. He's turned your pigeon left or right.
2: They just walk around like people because they've been domesticated and they can't, now they have no job.
1: Can I just tell you, this is funny. I think my father once dispatched a story very early in his career by pigeon.
2: Oh, no way.
1: From a stall, from a racetrack or something. Yeah. Let's just keep these things in perspective. I've got so many texts to get through. From all you delusional people, we've all drunk the same Kool-Aid. Sean, why not ask the Minister for Telecommunication, Paul Goldsmith? Well, I haven't said, and I'm not going to say anything nasty about Goldie right now, or about his press secretary, because I told he would come on. He wouldn't come on because I was being nasty to him. That was a couple of weeks ago, 3 weeks ago. I haven't been nasty to him for 3 weeks. Maybe we'll get Paul Goldsmith. Is Jack still ghosting you?
2: Yeah.
1: He is?
2: Yeah.
1: Really nothing back?
2: No, I sent another email end of last week.
1: And nothing?
2: Nothing yet.
1: Okay, we've got to do some work on that. That's all your fault, Bella. It's because you're so aggressive with these people. They're scared of you. Sean, we are using our phone to listen to you. Heath, the panel beater. Yes, I get you, Heath. You could use your computer too, though. Sean, I remember my uncle was on a party line. Three of his neighbours were on the phone, same phone line. Yes, you couldn't keep secrets then. Sean, what is the average age of having issues? Oh, Dan, don't be ageist. Don't pull that on me. Don't pull that on me, Dan. Age has got nothing to do with it. It's just a number. Just a phone number. If it wasn't for our phone, mate, you'd be buggered. Yes, that's true, Curly. I would be sitting like a town crier reading pamphlets on a street corner and having people throw tomatoes at me, wouldn't I? Would be awful. Try to run an effing business without the phone. Yeah, I hear you. I hear you. Sally says, good morning, Sean. Having met and talked with Paul Brislin several times, I've always found him to be very helpful and very informative and open. I wonder if he just got up on the wrong side of the bed this morning. Not the best listeners to do that with, says Sally. Yeah, but Sean, there was never any problems with copper lines and landlines. No dropout calls went through. It was reliable. Oh, bring back the telegraph, Jesse. I can remember getting telegrams. I can remember the day I started at Morning Report, I got a telegram from the Prime Minister. I've still got it somewhere. My ma is 85. Age has got a wee bit to do with it, believe me, says someone. Sean, is it possible that the phone companies are trying to get people into their stores to buy new phones? Oh, you think, Alec? Oh, they wouldn't do that, would they? They wouldn't have planned obsolescence, would they? That's a terrible thought. That, like, you're my whole view of the world. It's like I've just learned there's no Santa Claus, Alec. That maybe the cell phone people are trying to get you to upgrade your cell phone, the phone companies. Jeez, I'm going to have a think about that. Sean, Wi-Fi is different to Wi-Fi calling. If you want better Wi-Fi calls, you need to turn on Wi-Fi calling, which is not the same option as Wi-Fi, but you'll need to get... Oh, geez, I'll check it out, Paul. Thank you. Everyone is an expert, aren't they? Everyone is an expert. But Paul Brisson tells us there's no problem. This is just a flight of fancy by us guys. We'll wake up in the morning, it will all seem like a bad dream about searching for your birth mother in Scotland after being in the spa pool with your parents and the woman, your sister, who, what did she do? Attack Winston Peters' house. I might call Jason Paris about this too.
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5: 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And the third one is that we all have equal rights. So what's not to like about this? And yet we then have the haka that comes out that says that we're wrong and that we're racist. Trying to unify the country and we're racist. This is about the left not getting their way and then becoming violent and extremist because of it. 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

0: News on the platform.
1: In this update, Wellington's mayor says those who have evacuated their homes can now return. The state of emergency applying to the city's southern and eastern wards has been lifted following high swells. Met Service expects the swells won't cause as much damage as initially forecast, even during tonight's high tide, but its heavy swell warnings remain in place until tomorrow. Andrew Little says there's still danger associated with untreated sewage from the Moore Point treatment plant.
2: Because of the sea state, there is a higher risk that some contamination might end up near inshore, so stay away for the next couple of days.
1: South Wairarapa's Cape Palliser Road remains closed from the Hurupi Stream Bridge. A report on Oranga Tamariki has concluded the agency's letting down Māori children. The Independent Children's Monitors found 65% of Māori who grew up in care have children who follow the same path. And 95% of Māori youth offenders had been the subject of welfare concerns to OT. Monitor Chief Executive Aaron Jones says in nearly every metric, Māori fare worse.
3: We talk about New Zealand as the greatest place to raise children, but to some degree we're probably kidding ourselves. And the challenge is, how do we actually get back to actually walk that talk?
1: Kiwis drinking less could hurt the government tax take. StatsNZ data published last week shows total beverage volumes have fallen 10.7% since 2020. The Brewers Association estimates Treasury is likely overstating total alcohol excise revenue as much as $180 million a year up to 2029. Executive Director Dylan Firth says it's been overestimated in budgets for the past 5 years.
4: They projected there would be a small dip after COVID and then it would go back to normal if slightly increases over time, and that really just hasn't happened.
1: That's news.
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5: All right. Gosh, talking about complaints with communications, I suppose I'm in the same boat. Someone's just emailed me, Sean, I'm a Platform Plus member. I never receive emails or invites. And when I try, to change my PIN, it tells me to address the following. I'm assuming it means my email. Well, check your junk folder and your spam settings. But also I'm going to say to you, please email hello@theplatform.kiwi with your contact details. I'll make sure someone talks to you today. And thank you to the person who says, I unsubscribed, but I've still been getting Platform Plus access. We'll ring you today and turn that off. Thank you for your honesty. Look, I had hoped to get onto some other stuff today, but we're now addressing this really serious case, this mass mental disorder which has swept across the platform audience, is that many of us, according to Paul Brislin from the Telecommunications Forum, that's the public relations lobby group for the telephone companies, according to Paul, we are all delusional. There are no problems. There are no new problems with your mobile phone coverage since they turned off the 3G network. It's all in our heads. So really, that is the topic today, the collective madness of all of us around our phone services. Dave, good morning.
6: Yeah, Sean, the second time. I'm so fired up about this, mate, because why the hell are you doing the donkey work again for what our bloody media should be chasing down, when it's clear that the corporates have not done the right thing here? They're using New Zealand as an experiment in telecommunications.
5: I'm going to give you, Dave, I'm going to give you a scenario. How much money do you think on their bullshit advertising campaigns the telcos spend with our mainstream media?
6: A lot.
5: Hundreds of millions. Do you think it is in the interest of our mainstream media to write negative stories about the people who pay them hundreds of millions in advertising?
6: Yeah, exactly. Sean, look, I just want to make it clear to people, our house does not move around the city that we live in. Our house does not move. We have moved our Wi-Fi router around every part of the house, high and low. It makes no difference. Our cell phones are the newest cell phones. They are set up for 4 and 5G. All the parameters are set correctly. Our cell phones are on their own data. They are continuously dropping out. when we turn, if I put Wi-Fi calling on my phone through our Wi-Fi router, which we get our internet and our landline connected to, because they ripped the copper up, it makes no difference. It would be worse, because I can speak to you now because the load on the system is not there, and they don't have to back up the computing power of their system. They don't have to do it now. That's why I can talk to you on this, on the landline, on the Wi-Fi router, through the Wi-Fi router. By lunchtime, it will be dropping out. By the evening, we will have no internet and no phone. We will wake up in the morning and our phone will be dead again. You'll get the get a dial tone. If you try and ring our number, say our landline number.
5: Dave, okay.
6: Look, yeah, I just wanted to make that clear to people.
5: All right.
6: You know, we're not in the country. I get you.
5: You're not the only person who's texting me or ringing in and telling me this stuff, Dave. Absolutely. Thank you, mate. Look, Sean, my sister has a old 3G phone and she's been given warnings for over a year about them closing down 3G towers. So why are some of your listeners surprised? Alex, you're not listening. People with new phones are problems. There are problems. There are inherent widespread problems that may do. It doesn't matter whether you knew it was, if you would change your phone or you knew it was shutting down. There is an issue here. And we have an industry that collectively is saying there isn't an issue. So either we are all mad or there's an issue. And the mainstream media, who receive millions of dollars in advertising from the phone companies, don't seem interested in pursuing this. Avis, good morning.
7: I'm with Dave. As far as I'm concerned, that little muppet that you spoke to this morning, oh, everything's A-OK, we're all in some little collective mad bubble, can get on a plane and get his wee butt down here to Winton and tell me nothing's wrong. You've got major issues down here all over the town and out into the rural area. And it's as much the tower service, because what they do is they upgrade the towers and then they whack other blimmin' telco connectors or whatever onto them. So, and depending on where you are in town will denote how much you'll actually get. We're right next door to Central Southland College. So when they're up and running, it's even worse. And then they're experiencing issues with internet. Look, there are major issues here. And
5: It's all in your head.
7: Well, I'll give him in my head. We've just spent money getting boosters. Last night, nothing, nada, zilch. Could see every other connection around us, nothing. Don't give me modem, don't give me this, that or the next thing. Starlink, we're now definitely investigating Starlink. We're paying over $100 a month for both internet and home phone and mobiles.
5: Avis, so wasn't it better the old days, you know, the Bakelite phone with the rotary dial? You know, wasn't life simpler?
7: You picked up the receiver, you rang the number, and you got whoever at the other end.
5: It was a beautifully simple system, wasn't it? Okay, it took 2 or 3 months to get the phone connected if you moved house.
7: No, because my dad worked for
5: the post,
7: post office.
5: It is amazing. The bottom line here is that
7: he's going to put out his party line. Yeah. They're not going to want to admit they've cocked up.
5: Yeah.
7: And they have, right royally. There are major issues. And also, if you've got flooding, slips, etc., there's even more with fibre. It really are big issues. The East Coast, you know, back in 2019, all up through there, when there was that major storm in the December and the flooding and the slips, look what's happened up with the cyclones and other things. This so-called new technology is as much use as tits on a bowl.
5: Yeah.
7: We're getting charged, most of us, a minimum of $100 a month for what?
5: Yeah.
7: Why are the Commerce Commission or something not stepping into this either? Oh,
5: apparently they've got the maps on coverage. That was great, wasn't it? All right, I hear you, Avis. You're joined the mad club.
7: Yeah, well, I'm happy to be mad because I am. I'm fed up with wasting my blimmin' money on nothing.
8: Yeah, good on you.
7: Have a nice day, all.
5: Cheers, Avis. My telco told me when the busy times are happening with lots of traffic using data, etc., you should expect problems. Which is your telco, please? Sean, what effect would a mass shift of customers to Starlink have on these big companies? Cheers, Shazza. Sean, you didn't start after the cell towers had no electricity after Gabriel. Didn't this start after the cell towers had no electricity after Gabriel and government cracked the whip? I don't know. Who was the PM who sent you the telegram? It was Jim Bolger on my first day. With a bunch of flowers and a bottle of whiskey. I was into that. He thought he was going to get an easy ride. He didn't. maybe your show is affecting the network with the billions of texts you get. Stop it. I don't think so. 2 Degrees told me to expect problems at high times. Oh, thanks, 2 Degrees. Here's the 24-hour service you pay for, except when other people want to use it. And then it will fail. Sean, when I'm at home, I put my face at home and my phone in one place and leave it there. I can have five bars for an hour and then no signal for 3 hours. This happens all the time, says Craig. Yeah. Sorry, Craig, you're mad. Paul Brisson tells you that's a figment of your imagination. Sean, I listen to the platform with my phone in battery saver mode. This forces it to use 4G over 5G, making it much more stable. Oh, Callum, that's a good little tip, mate. Thank you. Look, I don't want to be rushed on the brakes. We're going to take a break now and then we'll talk to you, Matthew. Hang on.
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5: All right. Got another call. Gosh, it's been busy this morning. Matthew, good morning.
14: Morning, Sean. How are you?
5: Very well, thank you.
8: That's good. Good to see you've getting a decent amount of advertisers there. So good job.
5: Am I? Well, I've got a few. I could always do with more. Big telecom company would be great.
8: Yeah.
5: I don't think that's going to happen now, is it?
8: No. I was just, the thing with when they changed to 5G, of course, well, when I, no, then what happened was, of course, 5G is at a higher frequency, so that means that for the same number of towers, you get less coverage.
5: It's just
8: simple physics. So they put in more towers, but of course, if you do get coverage, you've got higher data throughput, which is great. But of course, so you're getting two things happening. You're getting people saying, "Oh, it drops down to 4G, and the coverage is slightly better," which is true. But it also seems what they've been doing is taking their, it looks like their backhauls are getting filled up, or basically So when they take their signal from their cell towers, they go by fibre back to wherever, right?
5: Yeah.
8: So back to their main routers. So that means that it looks like what they're doing is basically putting so much aside for 5G that when you do drop down to 4, like when I do, if I drop down to 4G because I'm in a building, you get zero data. It's like it was in the old days when you were
5: I'll go to my social media to have a look on something, and I do this a lot because of the nature of download tweets or anything, and I turn the phone off and on again. I wonder what's happening. It never used to happen with the frequency it does now.
8: No, well, that's exactly what's happening, and I think they've only got so much set aside for 4G because they're basically spending all the money on the students. So, like, I live in Dunedin, right? So around the university area, you get really good 5G coverage, and then as soon as you drop to 4G anywhere, it just, your data drops away to nothing. And so I certainly wouldn't be able to stream the platform. And actually, on streaming the platform, people are saying, oh, it's 5G or whatever it is. It's not. Yeah. We stream our house is a, well, it doesn't matter how it works, but basically we stream direct from Shoutcast. We don't even go through your website.
5: Because Shoutcast was a revelation for us. What did we be using before that? So we use Shoutcast now. That's why we don't need Voyager anymore, because we're using Shoutcast.
8: Yeah.
5: Unfortunately, we've got a major problem with Shoutcast. They cost bugger all. It's saved us thousands of dollars a year. But Shoutcast doesn't give us real-time analytics about how many people are listening at any time. That's a real pain when we go to sell our advertising. So all these things.
8: So we get it direct from Shoutcast. It basically streams into the house because it's a smart house. So, and then from there, we listen to it, but when there's a glitch, it cuts off, and I'm pretty and it happens as frequently as it does to everybody else. And I would imagine that what's happening is you're getting a glitch in the stream, and then sometimes the app isn't.
5: Yeah, we did a big piece of work. We did, and we're falling down the rabbit hole here, Matthew. But it's nice to talk to somebody who's an idea. We had a problem when we were switching over Liberate itself and reboot itself. If we had a streaming outage. That's been an amazing thing for us in terms of, lowering my blood pressure at any time in a given week. But it is fascinating.
8: Yeah, what'll happen, of course, is because we're going straight from Shoutcast, we don't get that. So when it does glitch, we notice because, of course, it drops out.
5: Yeah.
8: And then it's probably a lot less than it was. It's only probably...
5: Matthew, do you believe Paul Brislin from the Telecommunications Forum when he says there are no problems here?
8: No, I think they knew when they turned 3G off that it was always going to happen. As soon as 3G went out, we all knew that the coverage had to be less. They didn't have enough towers. I mean, it happened here where
5: I was too busy, Matthew, trying to find my long-lost mother in the Scottish Highlands. I was too busy, Matthew, trying to find my long-lost mother in the Scottish Highlands.
8: Yeah, I know. Good to spend your money on that.
5: Yeah, look, thank you. You obviously know what you're talking about. I also think, Matthew, and I've been thinking today, one of my happiest memories in my career was working on Fair Go. And when I worked on Fair Go, mate, it was the highest rating program on television. Us and Country Calendar used to vie for top spot, right? And that, you know how it worked? We weren't allowed to have anything to do, really, apart from our ad award show once a year, We had nothing to do with the commercial side of television in New Zealand. We were like a monastery out at Avalon. We had a team of great people, and we just went and we saw things that companies or individuals

0: individuals were doing to rip people off, and we'd just go for them. And I was thinking with this issue today, where is fair go? You know, where is the journalism that calls this stuff out?
1: You mentioned before, these are good both, generally.
0: You're dropping out, Matthew. You and Matt dropping out. Can you just repeat that?
1: Sorry. I mean, you said before you might talk to Jason Paris.
0: Yeah.
1: Well, he's quite a good bugger. And I bet he could tell you, if he said it wasn't commercially sensitive, just how many calls drop out per day. They'll know.
0: Yeah. Well, I do think he's a good guy, Jason.
1: He might.
0: Yeah, I do think he's a good guy. And I've got his number. I might give him a ring. I just think they need to be honest with us. You cannot expect in this day and age, and with the rate at which technology is unfolding, and as I say, I know this is in terms of running the platforms, app and distribution, but don't tell me, like Paul Brisson did, that I'm making this shite up. Just be honest about what the issues are, eh, Matthew?
1: Well, pretty much. People don't mind, as long as you've got it, you know. So, oh, look, we had to get rid of 3G, but, you know, we're working on it. We're getting to put a few more cell sites in, which they are, you know.
0: And also they had all the tin foil hat wearers, which probably changed the nature of the conversation. It's kind of interesting. Hey, Matthew, you clearly, if you've got any more good ideas for me, just ring me off here or send me an email. We'll hire you as a consultant.
1: No, she's right. Okay.
0: All right, mate. Thank you, Matthew. That was an interesting call. But I've been thinking a lot about Fair Go. It was a wonderful program to work on. And we fought for people. And we fought for the little guy and for the consumer, and we exposed the ways that companies worked. And I've done this. I had a friend with an insurance problem last week. We solved it. She got an apology yesterday from an insurance company that was treating her like a criminal. And I guess because it was me that rang up, corporate affairs at this insurance company sorted that out very quickly, and she got a apology yesterday. And I literally was thinking last night and this morning, you know, if I didn't have the platform, I would launch a new podcast that was basically Fair Go. And I know exactly how to do it. And we would, if you like, have the rebirth of consumer affairs journalism. I think we need it. I think this country desperately, desperately needs it. And I want to know, should I leave this story now? Because I'm inclined to keep going tomorrow. And it's really up to you guys. I don't think we've solved the mystery yet. I think we've got a good idea. And it's like this text. This bullshit has been going on for years. Do you remember the video of that nice lady riding that shopping container slug under a helicopter in the Hauraki Gulf? Well, if you don't, you'll also remember that ironically in that era of the Hauraki Gulf, there was no cell phone coverage. It was a Vodafone ad. Same bullshit, different century. Go balls deep with Vodafone. Well, they're One New Zealand now. We could go balls deep with One New Zealand. Sean, be patient. Elon tells us Starlink will be eventually offering full mobile phone service. Well, I'm interested in what Voyager's doing in this space, as CB alluded to. And I've got to say, in terms of the comms, they have been a great company to deal with because we kind of were allowed to customise or have a bespoke for the services, for the streaming capacity they gave us. They were bespoke and they only charged us for what we use. Sean, you could go for it. A Fair Go podcast, that would be awesome. Get Bella, Ben, Josh to do it. It takes an awful lot of people, Alex, to do it well. The rebirth of investigative journalism, please, Sean. A version of Fair Go and Police 10-7 would be most welcome. Fair Go 10-7. Police Go. I couldn't use Fair Go. TVNZ would probably lock that up. Jeez, it was a good program to work on, and gosh, we did some good. And I'm kind of feeling the same. I'll be honest, I'm feeling the same buzz. I was about in my mid-20s, maybe a little bit mid-20s when I worked for Fair Go. Maybe a little bit older. When was it? 97 to 60, 20. Oh, no, 30s, early 30s, I think. God, I love that job. Thanks to earlier caller, he is right. Wi-Fi with calling are different and turned on differently. Well, Rachel, why didn't they frickin' tell us? Sean, can't you do both Fair Go and the platform? Harden up and get on with it. Thanks, Dina. Thanks, Dina. Okay, I'll just, you know, work all the hours that God gave me and then some. Oh, by the way, I just want to mention, and once again, all our subscribers, if you're on the mailing list, you should have got this notification. From the 20th of this month, our monthly subscription will rise from, I guess you know, how much it is a month? $30 a month. Like a dollar a day. $30 a month to be a Platform Plus member if you're on the monthly plan. That is going up on the 20th. It is going up to, for the first time in 2 years, wait for it, $34. I know it's a shock. I know it's a roll of toilet paper you can't buy, but I've got to do it. I've got to do it to keep the business going. The annual subscription, though, will stay the same. The annual subscription will stay the same. Monthly subscription rises from the 20th of this month to $34 a month. Sean, maybe have a segment for an hour once a week where people can call in with issues that could have been on Fair Go. Well, to be honest, I'm thinking you can call in. That's why we talk back. And we'll try and get into these things. And people email, and I get lots of things about how evil the vaccine's been and stuff. I mean real problems. I want real problems. And this is a real problem, as we discovered yesterday, purely by chance. Let's take a break and then we'll call our next guest, all right?
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0: And you are on the platform. We're going to give, well, this amazing story that's developing around telecommunication coverage following the turn off of 3G. We'll take a break from that because I would say there are, in terms of New Zealand, there are three great days or events every year in the New Zealand calendar. There is Waitangi Day, there is Anzac Day, and there are Field Days. And field days are at Mystery Creek every year. It is the largest exhibition gathering display of agricultural culture and machinery in the Southern Hemisphere. I went 2 years ago. I can't get back this year because I'm so busy. But it's a hell of an event that a hell of a lot of people go to. We cover it. We talk about it every year, and with damn good reason. We are joined by Richard Lindros, the CEO of Field Days. Richard, how are you, mate? Good to see you.
8: Yeah, good morning. And I am a bit disappointed you're not coming, Sean, because we did talk.
0: Yeah, no, I came the year before last, I think it was. I couldn't make it last year, and I've got to go to Walk.
8: I'm going to get you here.
0: Okay.
8: I'm going to look after you.
0: All right.
8: And it is your sweet spot. Not only is it the rite of passage, as you rightly introduced to your yeah. listeners, the rite of passage for New Zealanders, urban and rural, but this year it is a plethora of your favourite people.
0: Are you?
8: This
0: year you are going to be inundated with politicians and gumboots and swan dries. They're all going to be around ruling it up, looking for votes, aren't they?
8: Well, they are. They are all here, all colours, if you know what I mean. They are all here, and they are staying not just for the two-hour photo shoot. It's for 4 days. So we have they have arrived. They have arrived and positioning, and actually lots of announcements coming from both sides.
0: I hear whisper. So last week they found this $1 billion hole in the budget. So it's clearly something the government hasn't announced.
8: Mm.
0: And I'm wondering if Luxon's going to announce some big new policy spend, maybe on energy or something at Field Days.
8: Well, there's announcements. We know there's announcements coming, again, from both sides of the house.
0: Yeah.
8: All the stand-ups are getting ready for that. We have, just so your listeners know, we're the largest agribusiness show in the Southern Hemisphere. 4 days of fun. Starting tomorrow, Wednesday, right through to Saturday, June the 13th. But you have this other side of the event, which is the trade, business, and in an election year, it's very much focused on government. So it is the place to be. To be fair, in a democracy, to have access to politicians and both sides of the house, it's not just one side of getting up. I'm really pleased to see they're all coming, and they're all available. They're available on their stands.
0: Where have you placed them? Because I remember when I was there, and it might have been an election year, and there was a bit of an argy-bargy between the ACT stand and the Labor stand, and people were moving. What have you done? How have you managed the politics of where you put their stands?
8: Well, I'm not the most popular for this. I put them all together.
0: Oh, yes.
8: And I put them all outside, an exhibition space.
0: Yeah.
8: So when you're having people selling their wares or promoting their innovation or their different hubs, that's what people come to see. So let's put all the politicians together. They're going to have a great day.
0: Yeah.
8: It will be maybe some good. Content from there. That's where they are. But not only just on their promotional stands, but there's lots of events. There's lots of we have a rural advocacy hub where they'll most ministers of cabinet will be presenting, including the Prime Minister and lead the opposition, Chris Hipkins. Shane Jones is down to speak on Wednesday morning at the rural advocacy hub that Fed Farmers put on. We also have tent talks, which is just a bit more of education and discourse. Politicians are speaking there, plus their stand-ups, plus all the events and engagements we have this year. The EU, European Union, putting a large EU-New Zealand trade luncheon on the Thursday, first time, the largest EU event outside Wellington this year. We have 35 embassies represented at the event this year. So that's a significant in terms of what's happening there.
0: Look, I wasn't joking in my intro. This is the most New Zealand thing apart from Waitangi Day.
8: I think it is. It's getting bigger.
0: Yeah.
8: And I think probably the challenge for us as a society, and I'm a year into my job, is just shaping that week a bit better.
0: Yeah.
8: It's not anymore about 4 days. It's actually a week of activity. So we're having large scale events around the event. Everyone leverages off Field Days, and that's fine because that's what we're here for. And but it's an event that's mega in terms of the public attending, but also it's really significant because it has a tangible impact on New Zealanders.
9: Yeah.
8: And an election year, as you said in your intro, as we were talking about, that's really important. So I do believe there'll be announcements. I do think there'll be a chance for people to have chat. And what I like about it is the international presence now.
9: Yeah.
8: We have, you know, there's, I think it's set the team are telling me 76 international exhibitions. We have India for the first time exhibiting on the back of the FTA. They're bringing down 10 Indian delegations down here. So NZTE and MFAT are running around trying to coordinate all the
0: They're trying to find that $32 billion in investment is what they're looking for.
8: Exactly. So, the best place to be in New Zealand if you're interested. And, you know,
0: now,
8: good day out.
0: People, how many exhibitors you got this year?
8: 1,300 exhibitors.
0: Okay. And you've still got the tax tractor pull?
8: Yeah, oh, yeah.
0: I can remember, I had never seen so many tractors. I couldn't believe there were that many tractors in New Zealand. It's enormous.
8: And Case IH tractors are the favourite this year. They're really, but we actually, the thing is, you know, it's been a tough time in New Zealand, hasn't it? And agri business is the only thing that's paying the rent and more.
9: But, yeah.
8: And even in this market here, you know, our site sold out a month ago. We have new sponsorship, which is, it's a tough market, the sponsorship market. New sponsorship this year, we have AWS, Amazon Web Services, coming in to support innovation. We have Genesis Energy, probably reading the room a bit. Genesis Energy coming on board this rural market in terms of energy resilience, energy security. Genesis is a retailer, have come on board to support Field Days, joining 1NZ and Case IH. It's a very buoyant time in the agribusiness, but also it's an opportunity for people from urban areas to come and experience it. Because you know, Sean, having been here,
0: I do think you're right when you say it's a rite of passage. Agriculture is so big in New Zealand, and a lot of people new to New Zealand maybe don't get it. It is a great place to go and get it.
8: It's not about on farm. Now, we have a situation in New Zealand where we need to have a skilled workforce for us to achieve our goals in terms of double the value of exports by 2034. That's the promise has gone out and said that, double the value of exports. So we need a workforce to drive it. Yeah. AI isn't going to save you there. I mean, organically you will grow. So we need a skilled workforce. So we have to focus on upskilling our school leavers. Vocational rather than not all university training, and we've seen that announcement.
9: Yeah,
8: but and it's not going to come from migration apart from it's skilled. We don't have that in terms of the coalition partner isn't going to push go on that. So we have to look at within to get a skilled workforce in agri tech, agri innovation, agri business.
0: Yeah, you still got tickets. How can people get them?
8: Oh, go on. We have the Field Days, Google Field Days, go online, download the app. I would strongly encourage to buy tickets online because you don't, you've got there, you're excited, you don't want to be queuing up at a ticket thing to buy.
0: But it's quite, it's quite the thing. There are a lot of cars. There are a lot of fields covered in cards.
8: Yeah.
0: You want to make sure you know what you're doing and how you get there and lay across and put aside some time for the commute because it's hell of a busy.
8: Yeah, it's good busy though. You know, the Field Days roadie. I mean, if you go into Field Days by yourself, you need to find some friends because the Field Days roadie is the thing today, isn't it? You know, and the other thing also, just to give you a shout out, you know, we have lots of our exhibitors having lots of good giveaways on their sites. I know Jack Utes having having 10 a.m. and 2 p.m.
0: I was going to ask specifically about that. Normally it's Toyotas and I don't know, John Deere and stuff. Have all those Chinese auto manufacturers, are they there in force this year?
8: Well, we are the unofficial official motor show of New Zealand. So new vehicles have been released at Field Days this year. And it's all about the tech. You know, it's not just, you know, the tech in the cars, but it's the electrics, the PHEVs. They're all here. It is the unofficial official motor show of New Zealand. We were talking to some of the dealers yesterday. It just keeps growing in size. So, you know, while we talk about the dairy farmers and the hort farmers having a good year, you know, payouts and, you know, record prices who are the spenders, it's a lot of the people are looking to get a vehicle that suits their needs. So they're all here.
0: How many people are you going to expect through the doors?
8: I will take everyone, including yourself.
0: How many do you expect?
8: Oh, we'll have 110,000 at least. It's always it's actually about the weather, and the forecast is for sunny, no rain for 4 days. So bring your sunscreen.
0: Okay, and make sure there's plenty of St. John's folk around, just for those people who might get a little emotional. Three bars
8: going off.
0: Yeah.
8: They are, you need to hydrate at field days to keep well. And feed. So we have three good Jewish bars. So it's a good time. And the rite of passage is correct. This is what New Zealand's about. Brings us together. Yeah. You know, election year, a lot going on.
0: Yeah. Richard, thank you so much for your time. I know you'll be flat tack busy, and absolute best of luck with it.
8: They're waiting outside my door, Sean, at the moment. They're all waiting for the next thing. So,
0: good on you, mate. Go well.
8: Okay.
0: Cheers.
8: Take care.
0: That is Richard Lindros, the CEO of Field Days. As I say, it's one of the biggest days or weeks in New Zealand. A lot of emphasis there because it is election year. All the politicians with outside stalls. The weather, though, is meant to be good. Go online to Field Days. Just Google Field Days. When I went, I bought my tickets online. It was really easy. Parking, though, expect to walk, or they run shuttle buses from the car parks. It was a sea of cars. Rained the day I was there. But, man, it is just such a celebration, guys. And I'd love to hear from if you want to talk up Field Days, or indeed if you had a terrible day at Field Days, tell me. I see One New Zealand with all that great phone coverage there at Field Days. They're a sponsor. We better take another break.
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7: Lovely bunch of texts from people. Bella's dad's going out to field days on a roadie. You could tag along with your aunt and uncle and your dad.
8: Well, he's going on Wednesday.
7: Oh, okay.
8: So.
7: All right.
8: Yeah, well, you'll be here. Keep the lights on here.
7: You have to work. All right. Next year, maybe. Okay. Here is Sarah's plan, Bella. If you're still with us, if you survive your next performance review. I get hold of Richard and Lindros early on, and I know we can now do it technically. Josh can do this. We go and we broadcast from field days.
8: Oh, gosh.
7: Okay. What do you reckon?
8: I reckon
7: that'd be cool.

0: to field days and, next year. I'm going to talk about that. That's marketing genius.
1: Or even their young guy.
0: Yeah.
1: Yeah, but it's just, you know, to see what the farmers go through.
0: Yeah.
1: And, you know, I
0: you ever
1: think
0: been,
1: people...
0: Ray?
1: To Parkson Farm?
0: Yeah, no, to field days.
1: No, but we are involved in the agricultural.
0: Yeah. You've got to go. You've got to go. It will be a lifetime experience, Ray. Wayne, good morning.
2: Good morning, mate. Yeah, no, you did right. Ava summed it up about the phones. Ava summed it up really, really well. We're basically getting charged like everything through the roof. And with your guest you had on this morning from the, you know the guy I mean.
0: Oh, from the telecommunications forum.
2: Yeah. Senior moment. He told us that, we were all imagining it. But where was the accountability from it? There was no even attempt that you guys, we might
0: no, have some we were form just, of accountability. No, we are all mad, Wayne.
2: Delusional. We're all delusional.
0: Yeah.
2: And if you think back, like you kept referring to the good old days when, you know, telecom was owned by the government, if there was a big problem, it got to the minister then, because he didn't want to have the hassle, got onto it and it got dealt with. We don't have that anymore because we've all got all these separate corporations and they just basically tell you, if you're not happy with our service, go to the competitors. And the competitors are just as bad.
0: Yep.
2: And they don't have to provide a level of service that is equivalent to the amount of money they're fleecing off.
0: I guess you could try and live without a phone.
2: Well, you could do, but then I couldn't talk to you, could I?
0: And that, Wayne, would be a true tragedy, mate. Lovely to hear from you.
2: Yeah, have fun, mate. Bye.
0: Cheers, bud. Tina, how are you?
3: Good morning. Excellent. Thank you. Beautiful day here in Taupo.
0: Oh, lovely.
3: Hey, it is. It's stunning. Hey, listen, that interview about Mystery Creek in the field days reminded me of what that little Frujon controversy was. Last election round, one of the political party tents were selling golf balls with
0: Labor. Oh, that's
3: Labor
0: what it was. That's exactly right. It was the groundswell guys. And I've got some
3: hilarious.
0: Of those golf balls still.
3: Same,
0: and I can remember talking to Bryce, and it got very... I was there the day it all went down. It got very antsy and very, very tense.
3: They had to hide them under the table.
0: Well, that's
3: they weren't
0: right.
3: allowed...
0: And I turned up, it was like buying crack cocaine.
3: Yep. Honestly, I hadn't thought of that for ages. I bought three sets. They had to do a reprint. They were so
0: That's
3: popular.
0: Right. And I gave them away as a gift, because it was 2020 that I was there.
3: Hilarious.
0: So so actually I should have gone back this year. I'm just so busy and I'm off to Britain.
3: I hope someone comes up with another pearl like that.
0: I'll tell you what, it was
3: anyway.
0: I'm going to go back, but I'll never forget it. It's a great day, as I'm sure you'd agree, Tina.
3: Yes, absolutely. Just up the road.
0: Cheers. Gosh, you people are engaged today. Clarkson can drive the race mower. Murph as crew chief. We don't need another fair go. We have Māori TV, a much better spend. Yeah, right. Pitch in with Steelfort, Grant. Lovely to hear from Steelfort today. Wellington Anzac Day and Field... Waitangi Day, Anzac Day and Field Days, well said, Sean. Yeah, well, those are our three great Kiwi annual events in my mind. Sean, good morning.
4: Good morning, Sean. Just echoing your other listeners, I'm born and bred in Cambridge. I went from the field days regularly since the 1980s, since I was a kid. People don't realise how important it is to our economy. The animal husbandry industry, not just dairy farm, but crossbreeding, engineering, etc. And it literally is the largest agriculture, not just in the Southern Hemisphere. It was only dwarfed by one in Iowa. We used to get the Americans come out here when I was at university wine waitering. The facilities there are massive. There's a lot of concrete display areas. It's completely transformed to what it was in the early 1980s. There's more luxury cars on display there than the car show here. And the only controversy was, I remember one time the ACT Party wanted to have the

0: English version of 3D White Tang is a joke printed out and give it away. But it is actually, people don't realise how important agriculture is, not just the raw harvesting of dairy and sheep and everything else, but the technology behind it, which people line up around the world to buy.
1: Yep, that's right, Sean. Our mate Philip from Accurate Instruments. How are you, Philip?
2: Yeah, not bad, mate, not bad.
1: You're up at Field Days.
2: We've got a stand down there, yeah.
1: Bloody
2: yeah, we've had a stand down there for 30 something years, actually.
1: Yeah.
2: Yeah.
1: It's a hell of a day. And so your stuff, your instruments, your Accurate Instruments, use surveying farms when you're putting in, I don't know, ditches.
2: We've got a machine that I used to call it the farm drainage laser, you know, because it does slope and all that sort of stuff at a pretty damn good price. So we've sold thousands of them, well, hundreds of them down there. It's been very good.
1: All right,
2: it's getting a bit expensive down there now though these days to put the stand on.
1: Is it?
2: Yeah.
1: I wonder if they do me a deal for next year.
2: The reason for the call is that lady was talking about those golf balls. And I had to get some of those, eh? And the funniest thing, I had my mate Hipkins, and I had him off the tee every time, and I always faded it, so it always went right. And every shot was beautiful, fade to the right. The only time that I managed to hook it to the left, right, into the drink, I lost it. I drowned him.
1: That's great. Philip, are you going to the stand this year? You're going to be there?
2: No, not me. No, I'm worn out. I went for 28 years in a row. Just getting a bit past it now.
1: Yeah. Well, no, Philip,
2: leave it to the younger guys.
1: Yeah, it is lovely to hear from you. We'd love to have some more of your advertising.
2: I wish we could do that. Times are tough.
1: And you can, Philip. Good to talk to you, mate. Lovely. Okay. Thanks for ringing in. That's nice. Rich, good morning.
3: Morning, Sean. How are you?
1: Very well. Actually, it's been a bloody good morning. Been apart from the group dementia that we've all got about the cell phones.
3: Yeah. I mean, when you go look at telephone companies, they do all these ads. I mean, the one New Zealand, the amount of money they waste on those, I mean, it could be better spent on, you know, fixing it, you know, the telecommunications are across this country. I mean, a couple of years ago, me and my family went up to Nelson and we're just going through the Lewis Pass. A car breaks down, you know, so okay, right, we've only got maybe one bar, and you're trying to ring AA to try and get help, and there's not really many cars on the road.
1: Mm.
3: And it's like, wow, we're living in 2026, and it's kind of like, you know, where's the proper infrastructure when, you know, when you go look at the amount of terrain we've got and people break down, and we don't have proper service.
1: Yeah.
3: You go look at your TV and you've got all these pathetic ads where some Scottish guy or Maori guy is trying to be in Scotland somewhere, trying to find his dad and stuff. It's just like, really, Jason Paris, is that what the Kiwi consumers really cares about? You know?
1: Yeah. Yeah, I hear you, Rich, and I don't think we have. I don't think Paul Prison's right. I don't think we have lost their minds. I think there are issues, and I think we need...
3: Sounds like what he's saying. We're just a bunch of cookers.
1: Yeah, that was kind of what I got. It really was.
3: Yeah.
1: Thanks, Rich. 0800-332-283 is the number to call. Text me on 5050. I don't even really have time for a call, to be honest. What a great day. Thank you all for listening. Thank you. The number of people have texted in and rung in today has just been outstanding. It is really like this is what we live for. I still didn't get to the Bendigo mine story. We just didn't have time. 10:30, Mr. O'Connor, Greg O'Connor, who basically got, he'll say otherwise, got the bums rush out of the Labour Party with that list announcement yesterday. He's going to have a chat with Michael. I very much look forward to that. I hope Michael asks him if he's considered standing for New Zealand First. I've said it before, the owners of the infrastructure towers and fibre cables need to be looked at, says Pat. Thank you, Pat. Best way to see the field days is an e-bike. Take it along and bike around. I suppose it would be, Pete. There's a lot of ground to cover at field days, and it is just amazing. Just amazing. Maybe your dad could be our special correspondent at field days, eh?
4: I can ask him.
1: All right, you ask him. I'd just love to get a dairy farmer's perspective.
4: Boots on the ground journalism.
1: Yeah, has he been there before?
4: Of course he's been before.
1: Oh, okay.
4: I think he goes every year.
1: He's a regular. Look, and if you are at field days, feel free to ring in and tell us just any time in the week. If you want to ring in and tell us what was neat at field days or about your experience, any time you want to ring in to me and talk about that, you can. I have absolutely loved this morning. I think we're making a difference to the country through your calls and your engagement. I thank you very much indeed for
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5: 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Plunkett Unchained.
1: Don, is it a victory for your organisation or common sense?
6: Well, it's both, I think, Sean. Yes, I think some of the credit actually goes to the platform. I first became aware of Section 127 of this education bill listening to Michael Laws interview Elizabeth Rata some months ago, and was utterly appalled by what the bill then said. But yes, it's very pleasing, and I'm delighted to see that Chris Hipkins decided that we were the deciding factor in this. I'm not sure.
1: Yes, he is the person. He said, "Oh, it's a victory for you, you evil racist."
5: Plunkett Unchained on the platform.

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1: In this update, states of emergency for Wellington's southern and eastern wards have lifted. Large swells have been battering the bottom of the North Island, at least one recorded today, reaching nearly 11 metres. But Mayor Andrew Little says the extreme waves didn't wash up over the road. Little says residents evacuated from Ofiero Bay through to Breaker Bay and can now return to their homes.
2: Met Services reviewed all their data and they've now come back and said that even with another high tide event tonight, they now do not forecast the level of risk that was anticipated yesterday.
1: South Wairarapa's Cape Palliser Road remains closed from the Hurupi Stream Bridge. State Highway 3 through Awakino Gorge is closed overnight and tomorrow because of slip risk. NZTA says it's identified some fresh movement of a significant slip during a routine inspection. It says specialists will be on site tomorrow morning with an update on the road's condition expected at 5 p.m. A missing Christchurch 81-year-old Valerie Hargrave has been found alive after 5 days of extensive searches. Police say Hargrave was found in Ferrymead this evening after leaving her Woolston home on Thursday night. Detective Senior Sergeant Colin Bailey says she was extremely cold but is talking to police and will be sent for a medical examination. Chris Hipkins says the police commissioner is suggesting things about a new Labour candidate with no evidence. Political reporter Ethan Griffiths has more.
3: Richard Chambers today confirmed police will review whether the senior police official Rakesh Naidu shared any sensitive information with Labour while deciding to stand. Naidu's candidacy was announced yesterday after 2 months' discussion with the party, but only told his manager last week. Chambers says he has no evidence of wrongdoing, but a lot can happen in 2 months.
1: Hipkins says Naidu's a man of integrity and he leaked nothing. That's news.
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4: Our question, do we want them? Is it a good thing? Will it change us for the better or the worse? 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The texts are starting to go. I want you to ring in as well on 0800 332 283.
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5: Good morning, New Zealand. It is Tuesday. It is the 9th of June. And boy, do we have some guests on the show today, which I'll come to in just a second. But it is a wild day in Wellington. And as I said just over the weather report just after 10 o'clock, I've lived in Wellington for, oh God, when did I go there? 1985. My bank manager prodded me to go because he said, Michael, we're not going to honour any more of your cheques. And I went, oh. My nice student lifestyle had disappeared from Dunedin. And I went and got a job in Wellington, as you know, ended up in Parliament, in actual fact. My first real job after a whole series of, well, no, it's not first real job, that's unfortunate. My first job that satisfied my bank manager, that'd be a better way of putting it. And I worked at Parliament. And so I was a runner. And I used to run, Josh, all the way around these bays. Breaker Bay, Ofiero Bay, Island Bay. It was part of my run. And I particularly enjoyed the runs in which there was sort of weather. You know, it was sort of like a mixture of run and adventure. And I was young and stupid enough in my mid to late 20s to actually rather enjoy that. But I knew, I had a friend who lived in Breaker Bay and every year there would be a storm. Some years there'd be two or three at which the water would cascade from the Cook Strait and completely submerge the surrounding real estate. As a consequence of that, I decided I would not want to live there, just quietly. It did not sound a good place, and I'd run past it occasionally and watch the flooded properties, and they're all rusted as well. That's the other thing, isn't it, Josh? As you drive through there, all the properties that face that particular southern strait have rusted everything. Anyhow, and I said, well,
6: yeah,
5: okay.
6: Yeah, there's so, a lot of heavy corrosion on a lot of timber as
5: absolutely.
6: Well.
5: Absolutely, and I don't know, they park their cars outside and they're going, Mind you,
6: must have valued the cars a bit quicker than everywhere else.
5: Well, so if you're living there in 2026, so that's 1986 we're talking about now. So here we are, 40 years later. If you're living in those areas 40 years, you know what's coming, don't you, Josh? It's like there's no surprise.
6: Happens every year.
5: Absolutely none. All right. Now, I wish you well, all those folk that are living there, can I just say, but I will say, you chose to live there, you knew what was coming your way, and this would be no surprise to you. All right. Now, yesterday, we've got a huge guest list today coming up, and I think, I don't know how many he's done, but yesterday, as you know, the Labour Party released its list. And what was conspicuous on that list, you might argue, were mainstream New Zealanders, I'd have to say. The list was instantly controversial for the cessation of the career, the political career, it would appear, of our guest this morning. And that is Ohariu MP, very popular Member of Parliament in that area of the Woods, and one of the conservative, last conservative, if not the last conservative voice in the Labour Party, and that's Greg O'Connor. So he'll be joining us at 10:30 this morning to talk about his life and times, and also his reaction, obviously, to having a career that has come to an end, or has it? That's what we intend to talk to Greg O'Connor about. I didn't realise, in actual fact, he was related or is related to Damien O'Connor, the former West Coast Tasman MP, currently resident in Dunedin, standing as the Labour candidate in Waitaki, doesn't expect to win the seat, but obviously for lifts purposes. Well, he did. Damien O'Connor, his cousin, strode up, it has to be said, the Labour Party list, and was at 16, went up from 18, from 2 years ago. But he will definitely be returned to Parliament, Damien O'Connor. Greg O'Connor, not quite so lucky. Take the O'Connors out of it, and the Labour Party list also had a second controversy yesterday, and that was the DEI head of the police, Rakesh Naidu, who didn't bother to tell anybody, apparently, of authority, that he was going to be a Labour candidate. Listen, I don't mean to be nasty, because I think anybody that goes into politics, and I say this to everybody, whether you're a local body politician or somebody who is going to be on a list or is standing for a constituency at the coming election, first of all, thank you. I mean that most sincerely. To put your head above the parapet and to put yourself out there for all the public criticism that's coming your way, and you know that it is a stupendous step. Democracy really is, and I mean this absolutely sincerely and passionately, democracy is best served by the contest of ideas and the contest of personalities and the contest of policies. But it takes that middle bit, the personalities, to stand. People who actually won't moan anymore, who will put themselves up and into the hurly-burly of political life. So, for all of those who are on the Labour Party list, can I say, good on you. I mean that sincerely and passionately. Democracy is the stronger for your participation. But can I say to Rakesh Naidu, mate, it's always a good thing to start telling the truth or something that approximates it fairly quickly, can I say. Yesterday, for those of you who don't know, it's a, listen, it'll die away in a week. And it won't be a major political scandal, but it's not a good start. Rakesh Naidu works for the police. He's the head of their, he's got a particular title, but it doesn't matter. It's essentially the right religion. He's the right colour. I don't know if he's gay, because that would make sort of, that would be the trifecta, really. But he heads their DEI stuff. And the police, as you know, are a painfully woke organisation that got particularly painful and woke under its former police commissioner, Costner, as you know. We all know. This man, Rakesh Naidu, was elevated within that environment because they were going to become all very sensitive, all very huggy, all very compassionate towards all the different minorities living amongst us, whether they be transsexual minorities, whether they be ethnic minorities, cultural minorities, religious minorities. Rakesh Naidu had a particular role at the police, which, as I understand, and I'm not being dismissive here, was to try and suddenly sort of convince all those minorities, often at variance with each other in terms of actually worldviews and perspective, that the police weren't all that bad. I think that was his role, something along those lines. Anyhow, over the weekend, this weekend just gone, you know, this one is just not last month, just Sunday. Rakesh Naidu appears at various police functions, and including with the Minister of Police, the National Minister of Police, knowing full well that he is going to be announced on Monday, just the day after, as the leading new list candidate for the Labour Party. And a big deal is going to be made of him because, well, he is the right colour, he is the right culture, and he's got all of the background, plus wearing a uniform, which is meant to portray to the rest of New Zealand that he's a policeman. He's all right. Labour are okay on law and order. Look, we've got a policeman at number 13 on our list. Rakesh. All he was missing was the turban. Also probably the rainbow appellation. Mind you, we might all find that out about Rakesh later on, and that might be, oh, thank God for that, where our prejudice will be restored. The problem, though, was that, and here's the problem, it's impossible to believe, despite the protestations of the leader of the opposition and Labour Party leader, Chris Hipkins, that Rakesh Naidu would have just woken up sometime at the end of last week and gone, oh, I think I'll become a Labour Party candidate. Yeah, I'll just ring them up. Hey, you got any positions for me? That's bullshit. Can I say to Rakesh Naidu, that's more than bullshit. It's a direct, bald lie. All right? Can I just say to Rakesh, it's a lie. You did have every intention of being a Labour candidate, not for weeks, but for months. If I was to go back into your personal and political life, Rakesh, I would surmise that you'd been talking to Labour probably since the end of last year, and very possibly even before then. You had every intention of having a political career. You didn't just wake up in the morning and go, what do I do? I'm a bit bored with my job, dear. Thought I'd become Labour Party list candidate, number 13. Definitely be a Member of Parliament. I'll just ring them up and say, guys, I'm available. And Christopher Luxon, or Chris Luxon, or Chippy as he likes to call himself, immediately going, yeah, Rakesh, fantastic, lovely to have you here. Can we just get a few things to sort, and can you be at a particular show and tell on Monday? It's bullshit. That's not the way politics works. I know how to construct lists, having constructed a couple myself, and I know the weeks, months, and in some cases years it takes to get all these sort of things, ducks in a row, and everybody know him. So it wasn't a good look yesterday that Rakesh and Chris Hipkins were caught on a lie, that suddenly it had just happened and just arrived, but like the virgin birth, really. But that was the nature of the beast. All right, can I also say the other thing that happened yesterday, and this is the second part of this sort of editorial, if you like, Josh, and it goes like this. Chippy got caught out yesterday on something else. And the thing that Chippy got caught out yesterday was to do with the postscript, if you like, of Social Development Minister Louise Upston getting caught out last week. If you remember, the media, the mainstream media, made a very big deal last week of the fact that is the government was changing the housing entitlements, in specific for state housing tenants, as a part of the budget to be implemented by the Ministry of Social Development's Louise Upton. The Minister of Social Development, Louise Upton, was claiming $52,000 a year $1,000 a week, non-taxed, I might add, for the point and purpose of, well, a Wellington accommodation allowance, which we discovered she actually doesn't need because she has a home mortgage-free in Wellington, a second home, because she's on a second marriage, I think, Louise. Yes, she is. Upston is her first married name. It's not a maiden name, but it's her first married name. In fact, I so I'll tell you another story about that another day. The point is $52,000 a year. Now, this was dreadful. Here's a whole series of people doing it tough on the benefit. You've just increased their rates, particularly if they stayed housing tenants, by 25%. Suddenly they don't have an extra $15 to $30 a week to spend and they're in straitened circumstances anyhow. Here's Louise Upston swanning along, taking $1,000 a week from the New Zealand taxpayer and pocketing it, it would seem, in a bank account. Or just, I don't know, whatever Louise is doing, buying a third house somewhere or a fourth. But certainly not using it for a Wellington accommodation allowance because apparently she's got a mortgage-free property. How dreadful is this? In the midst of all that, the Labour Party leader, Chris Hipkins, goes, well, this doesn't look good. Yes, we're certainly going to have to look for it. So he has a sort of censorious overview, if he likes, of the appalling way and the dreadful optics that Louise Upston and the Wellington Accommodation Allowance has been used for by a cabinet minister who clearly doesn't care. And his comments are picked up by the left social media background or environment. It's a world all of its own, in actual fact. As you know, typical Tories, this is just the kind of behaviour we expect, amplified, as I said, by Chris Hipkins' criticism of, and that the Labour Party, when they come into power, well, we're going to be looking at this. Now, can I just say also, as somebody who's been in politics, when a politician says to you two words or two phrases, the first is review, we'll review that, or we're going to be having a look at this, which is the second phrase. This is just shorthand for we're not going to do a bloody thing, all right? It's just we're hoping you'll piss off now that we have given you some sort of virtue signalling that we recognise is a problem, but we're not going to change it at all. That's why we use the words review, all right? They're not going to do anything. They're going to review this piece of legislation or they're going to review that policy. It means really they're not going to do anything at all. This is going to carry on. It's just that they now want you to piss off, quite frankly, because they've told you that they've dealt with this issue. Well, we're going to have a look at this. Chippy's words of last week, because it doesn't smell right. Yes. Yes, well, unfortunately, Chippy has been dipping into the public purse himself. And this is what I want to talk to you about because I've done a bit of research on it overnight for you. And it goes like this. Members of Parliament, and that's all those ones on the list that was released by Labour and the National and New Zealand First and Greens and Party Māori and ACT, you know, candidates have been announced and released. They're all going into the public world. Most of them will fail, but it doesn't matter. The very fact that they're going to it, and I'm very sincere about this, is the upholding of our democracy, and I am grateful for their participation within that competitive space. No. But one of the reasons why you wouldn't become a Member of Parliament, can I just say, and one of the reasons why a whole series of very able, decent, good, constructive individuals, male and female, heterosexual, homosexual, asexual, like most politicians are, they don't have any sex at all. It's like this. It's $181,000 a year. Sorry? That's the salary of a backbench MP, which you'll probably all end up as a backbench MP. You won't go straight into cabinet. $181,000 a year. You're joking. No, it's $181,000 a year. Now, to some people, that seems an awful lot of money. If I'm not on $181,000 a year, if I'm on $81,000 a year, I'm on $100,000 a year, that's an awful lot of money. What's the average salary in this country? About $50,000. Got up to $45,000, $50,000. Might even be more now. But it's around that sum. You know, what's the average graduate starting salary? About $55,000 once you've done 3 years of university, which really doesn't compensate you for all your student debt, but it doesn't matter. All right. $181,000 seems a lot of money, except it's not. Not for that job. Not for a job in which you are on call 24/7, 365, all right? Not for a job in which you will be the subject of criticism, unfair, malicious on occasion, and constant, all right? Not for a job that requires you to fly away from your family home and spend 3 years in the worst effing city in New Zealand. Wellington. Yeah, that one. Not for a job that actually means that you're going to start at roughly 8 o'clock at morning with some sort of breakfast meeting and you're going to be sitting until 10 o'clock at night in the chamber doing stuff that frankly reminds you of going to boarding school, except it's more puerile than that even. Not in a job in which you are regarded essentially as a turd, and I mean that in the proper sense of the word, because you're a third former going into said boarding school environment, and because you're at the lowest of the low, there's a whole series of people who aren't as talented as you, who've been there longer than you, it's a bit like the years 12s and 13s or the 6th and 7th formers, who have all the rights and responsibilities, and you're told what to do. So you sort of suspend independent judgment because you're a creature of party, all right? And then you get paid $181,000 gross, taxed at normal rate. Would you be interested in that? No, is the simple answer. Why? Because most senior managers in the public sector, in the private sector, and in the local government sector get paid way more for working 8 to 5, Monday to Friday, incredibly generous leave provisions, ability to learn Waiata and a whole series of really interesting cultural arts and artefacts, and also no public or personal scrutiny. Now, so out of the two jobs, one in the public sector, senior manager, I've been here 20 years, I'm 40, I've got the qualifications, I've worked my way up, Member of Parliament. No. And that's one of the reasons why, if you're asking now, why aren't there these really bright people that I remember going into Parliament that were really good? There's the reason, $181,000 salary, which is pathetic. Except when I was elected in 1990, I've got to be honest with you, I thought the salary was pretty bloody good. I think it was about 70,000 from memory. And at the time, that was 1996, 30 years ago. 70,181. Yeah, you see what I mean? But one of the first issues that came up, and when I was elected in 1990 as a young, I think I was 29, was it 29, 30? Can't remember. One of the two, anyhow. 29. The issue of members of Parliament's salaries came up, where the members of Parliament were going to be given a salary rise. At that time, the economy was a cock case in 1990. Jim Bolger had just been elected, and as soon as he got off the stage from saying, "Hey, I'm the new Prime Minister," elected on the night, some Treasury officials took him aside and said, "Oh, by the way, the Bank of New Zealand is just to be collapsed and there's a run on the dollar." And suddenly, all of Jim Bolger's promises just disappeared into the ether, which was an issue all of its own. Then Ruth Richardson, who seemed to be the only one with a plan, as you know, industrious little gnomes are, came up with the benefit cuts immediately. So we went to decide we'll go and screw all those people who are really doing it tough. We'll go and cut their benefits by 25%. Oh, where does Nick Willis heard this before? And suddenly we were being plunged into recession, made very much worse by the mother of all budgets of 1991. So in the midst of all this, this conundrum, this huge economic upset, of New Zealand economy in recession, and I mean serious recession, can I tell you? Double-digit interest rates, some interest rates up to 21%, for example. Extraordinary. And huge inflation. Along comes the equivalent of the Remuneration Authority, and it says, oh, by the way, you members of Parliament, you're going to get a salary rise, which was all a bit infradig, if you see what I mean, given the circumstances. I was one of those who said, who had just arrived, and I was very naive, and I said, listen, I don't think that's a very good idea. The whole country's doing it tough. We can't, as the governors of this country, newly elected or not, just decide that we're going to take a salary rise. We've got to share the pain. That would seem to be a good leadership option. Well, I was screamed down, not argued down, I was screamed down as being some sort of complete wanker in the National Party caucus. I then went outside the caucus and said it. Boy, the screaming got even louder. The point that I'm trying to make, though, is that in the midst of that particular debate, if you can call it that, within the National Party caucus, one of the national then new cabinet ministers got up. He was the ominous grise, if you like, of the National Party, and his name was Murray McCulley. And he got up and he said, listen, don't worry about this. We'll take the salary freeze. And this was what he said. We'll just do what we always do. And I'd never heard this before. We'll load the allowances, the parliamentary allowances. So we'll freeze the salary. That's cool. But we'll go and load the allowances. And Murray McCulley was, if you like, the shop steward of the National Party caucus to, I think it was the Higher Salaries Commission, it's now the Remuneration Authority, and they pretty much did what the shop stewards of both Labor and National said. And he'd said, I've talked to the Labor Party, they're happy to do this as well. So in other words, increase surreptitiously the amount of money that people could take home if they're a Member of Parliament by loading the allowances. Well, here you go. Remember I taught you $181,000 and you wouldn't be an MP for that and I wouldn't be. But here we go. Except if you start looking at the allowances of the backbench government MP. This is what they're entitled to. First of all, they get $19,000 as a tax-free payment every year. No, seriously. $19,000. Here's a cheque for $19,000. What am I getting this for? Well, ostensibly because you might have to buy a raffle or a sausage sizzle somewhere. And this compensates you for that. $19,000, yes. You're just going to pay me $19,000 non-taxed, yes. On top of my salary, yes. Well, this is a little bit different. Oh, we're also going to give you a Wellington accommodation allowance of $34,000 a year. $50,000 if you're a minister. Well, that's all right. I've got to live in Wellington, yeah. Yeah, but wait on. You can spend that money on a house in Wellington. Oh, put the $34,000 against the mortgage times three. What does that mean? It's about $100,000 over your first term against a house in Wellington. And then you can take the capital gain. Hasn't turned out so well for the last 6 years for the MPs, but at least you're getting your money back, if you know what I mean. It's not going to pay some sort of rent or some sort of hotel. And then there's this. The superannuation scheme of members of parliament. If I contribute, and they do, 8% of my superannuation scheme, roughly $15,000 a year, the government will give me 2.5 times that, or parliamentary services will, as their contribution. I put in my 15,000, the government puts in 35,000. I make $50,000 a year, all right? Towards a superannuation scheme, $150,000 over 3 years. Oh, is it starting to look a bit different now? Oh, and then, oh, to be fair, it's taxed, so it's $40,000 a year net, all right? But it's still $40,000 a net for me putting in my 14. And now here's the kicker, and this is why Chris Hipkins is in trouble. I will now use that $40,000 to purchase a second home in Wellington. I'll call it my, or somewhere else, I'll call it my private superannuation trust. So now I haven't just got the $34,000 accommodation allowance, I've got the $40,000 net as well to purchase a home in Wellington. So that $35,000 turns into $75,000 over a 3-year term, turns into $220,000 against a home in Wellington, plus your mortgage, plus your allowance of $19,000. And suddenly, that salary doesn't look so bad, does it? Chris Hipkins has got no intention of changing that. The most honest and obvious thing to do, can I say, is just pay members of parliament what they're worth. It's probably the same as the senior management in a government policy department. Oh, I don't know, a Department of Internal Affairs, Treasury or somewhere like that. It is an important job. And you want good people in that particular position. But the fact that they have hidden their emoluments and their remunerations in this way does Parliament no credit at all. and is the reason why Chris Hipkins, wringing his hands about Louise Upson's accommodation allowance, or rather, falls apart. Doesn't it, Chris? Those are my thoughts this morning. What are yours? It is 10:30. Come back straight after this.
7: Yeah, nah, my ballet days are long behind me. Ever since that shield defence of 06.
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5: Our next guest, or our first guest this morning, can I say, is a man who I actually have a great deal of time for. Gregory Amon O'Connor. In fact, I think I knew his dad, who was also Amon O'Connor, who was a well-regarded social credit candidate on the West Coast. But he was also in the debating fraternity, and that's where I met Amon and I think another cousin, Ben O'Connor. And then, of course, they're all Irish Catholics. And Amon, and so Greg O'Connor and his cousin, who's also a member of Parliament, obviously, have carried on that fine tradition honed on the west coast of the South Island. He then, trained as a policeman, rose to the rank of senior sergeant, and then became elected as president of the New Zealand Police Association, which is where I got to know Greg as an outspoken and highly effective president of the New Zealand Police Association from 1995 for 21 years. I think he's the longest serving, well, he would probably be the longest serving forever. It was a bit of a surprise, actually, when he ended up, I won't say jumping, but retiring from that role as president to become the Labour Party candidate for Ohaaru in the 2017 general election, the one in which ushered in the Labour New Zealand First coalition of the time. And then he subsequently won that seat twice more in 2020 and 2023. And was widely regarded as a conservative, steady, but pragmatic and considered voice in the Labour caucus, with a respect that emanated well beyond that particular role. And he joins us now. I have great pleasure in welcoming Greg O'Connor to the show. Greg, fantastic to have you on. Thank you so much for joining us.
15: Good morning, Michael. And I very accurate introduction. The only thing that you didn't quite get right was that I didn't leave the Police Association to go into politics or Labour politics. That all came about a result of leaving the Police Association. Just a little minor technical
5: That's all right. That's okay.
15: I made the decision to leave, and then as a result of that, the approaches started coming in. So just a slightly different...
5: Yeah, no, fine. So, well, I can understand why. You would have been a catch...
15: going on this morning. Yeah,
5: you would have been a catch for both parties, can I say, because did you get approached by the National Party as well?
15: Well, over the years, I've had various conversations, but probably because my cousin was a Labour Party MP for the West Coast...
5: Damien,
15: it probably ran a bit of interference for me to a large extent because people sort of, well, you know, that as you've pointed out, old West Coast Irish Catholic family steeped in sort of the Labour Party traditions from the West Coast was possibly was a bit of a, as I say, ran a bit of interference.
5: Listen, can I ask, before we talk about, you know, the future and yesterday and all that sort of stuff, what was it like... for three terms? Well, what's it been like for three terms in the Labour caucus? Are you widely seen or identified as being a conservative voice within the caucus?
15: Generally, but issue by issue. And what I always prided myself on was being issue by issue, where surprising people say, I wouldn't have thought you'd have thought that about that. But I would like to think I've applied my detective skills and looked at the facts and say, well, no, this is, I think, the right answer on this. So the real, I suppose, compliment you can get from your fellow caucus members is that you're not part of a predictable caucus within the caucus, that you'll actually be your own man and make up your mind given the facts that are in front of you. And that's not always easy, and it doesn't always probably ingratiate yourself to, and always, but you know, it's, I suppose I'm at the stage of life where you can do that sort of thing.
5: Yeah, absolutely. You were widely criticised at the time by the left of the Labour Party, the Standard, for example, who said that you shouldn't have been a candidate in the first place because you hadn't been a member for 12 months. Did that count against you, do you think, in certain left-wing quarters, that they regarded you as a bit, because you were seen as conservative? I think, for example, you believed in arming the police as a good example of that. Or did you feel you always got a fair shake?
15: Well, I think you come into politics two ways. There's ones who come in through the party structure, you know, being young Nat, young Labour, young New Zealand First, whatever you are, and then... the other way is sort of to come in having achieved, done stuff in your life and sort of come in a bit later. And they're quite different places. And you'll see that in any caucus, in any government at the moment. Those who are part of the party machinery are your Nicola Willis's, your Chris Bishop's, people like that, that have been there from the start. As opposed to, I suppose, Luxon's at the other end of it, who's come in later on. So there's all sorts of ways you come into a caucus. Certainly if you've got that background, done the put out, sold the raffle tickets, knocked on the doors and done being part of the party machinery, you know, there's no doubt that can give you some advantages.
5: Okay. Well, the flash forward, you've had a career and a distinguished career as Ohario. Your seat... due to, if no one wants to live in Wellington, I frankly completely understand that, got abolished as the population deserted from Wellington. I think only, the West Coast and Wellington lost population from census to census. So as your Ohio seat's disappeared or it's been submerged into another seat, were you keen on still continuing as a constituency MP, Greg?
15: Well, yes, I was, but it's quite interesting the way it happened. Well, just to go back, normally when a politician says they've lost their seat, it means that some beggar has nicked it off them. In my case, my seat disappeared in a puff of smoke over Mount Kaukau, as I say. But I initially didn't leap into the next because it was divided into three, as you pointed out. Hutt South took Newlands. Most of it went north into what is now Kenepuru, which is really the old Pororua seat. We're based around Pororua East and Tatahi Bay. And a third of it went down into Wellington Central, sort of Kandala South. So I was really left a little bit. The logical one would have been Kenepuru, but Barbara Edmonds is there, and I would never. She's very, very good. I'd never take Barbara on. She'll, I think, watch that space with her. Very talented woman. So City was a little bit different, but again, it was a Wellington City seat, and I wasn't sort of seen as the ideal fit there. So I was left a little bit bereft after that. As far as where I was going to go, I can't leave Wellington. I've got a special needs son here, so I wasn't an option to leave town. So it was the list or nothing.
5: Okay.
15: And I delayed that decision. I didn't announce whether I'd go on the list. That was about August, September last, or finally until November. And I didn't announce until Adrian Rafi, who's the was our previous speaker in the. When we were in Labor in government, when he announced he was retiring, I thought, I could do that job. And that was when I said, I'd come back on the list with a view to being Speaker.
5: Okay. So that was your aim and intent at the end of last year. I'll come back on the list and be Speaker, and you'd be a very good one. You've done a very good job. I think everybody's widely accepting of that as an assistant Speaker, and you have got credibility on both sides of the House. Okay, so off we go. You're going to be, and you'd make, nobody else wanted the job, so yeah, you would be a natural for it. What happened?
15: Well, I wouldn't say no one else wants the job. There's always a few moving parts to any job. And it's going into Parliament just to be the Speaker, it's not really, you've been there, you know that it's, you've got to have a bit of a broader ambition than just be Speaker, I think, because if that doesn't happen, then what? And bearing in mind, I've been in that Assistant Speaker role, in the Deputy Speaker role, it's almost you're out on a branch, really, getting back onto the, because if you're not going to be that, you really want to be the Minister as well. Well, of course, when you're doing those Speaker jobs, you're not really doing portfolio jobs. You're not building knowledge of another portfolio area, which makes it sort of not quite so easy to slip back into a minister's role. So, yeah, nothing's ever simple, and it sort of became quite clear. And there's another thing in this too, Michael, and you'll understand this, and this didn't become clear to me until relatively recently, how different the job of an electorate MP to list MP is.
5: Absolutely.
15: When you're an electorate MP, you're beholden to the people of your electorate. And I'm made for that. I started as a young cop here in the Johnsonville area, and I've ended up as an MP here. The jobs are not that dissimilar. Where you're out there, getting to know who's who in the zoo and just making sure you're effective here. When you're a list MP, you're beholden to the party. Because let's face it, you're only there because they've put you there and given you this winnable spot. Quite different jobs, and it's only latterly that I've realised that, heck, if the Speaker thing doesn't happen, do I really want to be a list MP? This beholden to the party sort of, and I thought, probably not. Some people are suited to some things, and I'm an electorate MP. I'm beholden to the folk of Ohari for, as you said, electing me three times, particularly the last time against quite a heavy trend.
5: Okay, so did you want to be on the list this time, though?
15: Yeah, well, I put my name forward. I made that announcement in February when Adrian Rafi pulled the pin. But with a proviso that the reason I was doing it was to be the Speaker.
5: Yeah, okay.
15: That was what I always said.
5: So can I ask then, how does the Labor Party construct its list? Is it done by central party headquarters? Is it done by members? Is it done by a special executive? How does the mechanism work, Greg?
15: Well, it's done by a moderating committee. So each region, there's six regions in the country, two in the South Island, four in the North Island, geographic regions, and they have a meeting. They've all met in the last month or so, and they compile a list. So all the candidates, and you'll, this was publicised, the publicity that came out of a leaked tape of the Wellington Region 4 one that was everyone was talking about two or three weeks ago, that was the Wellington people getting together. And it wasn't a training exercise, it wasn't a media exercise, it was actually just simply questions being asked from the floor, from people, and that was what that ridiculous question that was asked. And so that was, and then they compiled a list, they made a secret ballot there, and they all put their preference forward as to who they thought from Region 4 should be on the list. And that became, it was only any indicative, no one will see that list, there's only probably half a dozen people will ever see it, I didn't see it, you don't know where you were on that. That goes into the central mix, and there's a moderated committee made up of various factions within the party, all parts of the party and individuals, and they come up with this magical list. And as I've somewhat cynically been saying, it's about as makes the selection of the Pope look positively transparent.
5: Oh, well, I think

0: that he was remotely interested, in any way interested in being in the Labor Party. And I know him, I've seen him around at various functions, was when I read his name on the list 1 hour before it was published. Yesterday morning, 9 o'clock, I read the list.
1: Yeah.
0: And that's when the caucus got the list. So nobody knew.
2: So can I ask then, when you were given in the indication, Greg, that you did not, we're not going to enjoy the list position of Rakesh Naidu or even of your cousin, Damien, when did you get that indication?
0: Well, Ralph, I sort of didn't, really. It was sort of, look, it's like all these processes, there's a whole pile of moving parts, and everyone is looking for that that one central moment. There isn't one. You know, there's a series of events that occur. But the good thing about them is that they're all, and particularly in my case, you know, I had a quite a big week last week, and things come to a, and I can see you're very good at interviewing, you know, you love that moment, but you're not going to get it because it doesn't exist. So, you know, your understated interviewing style is very good, Michael. You know, you'd have been a bloody good detective, mate. You'd have been a bloody good detective. You'd have come out there with in the old days when we could do real interviews, where you could sit down with an offender for 6 hours and get them to eventually confess because they wanted to, not because there was any violence or
2: Listen, that flattery
0: so
2: would
0: be you'd have been a good one.
2: But having said that, Greg, mate, that you must have had an indication then that I'm not going to be a high ranking. When did you personally pull the pin? Or was it last week sometime?
0: Over the weekend. Over the weekend, I think you can understand this. There's never a moment often. There's a series of events occur that make things easy. And the older I get, there's an old saying that if a decision's a really hard one to make, it's not the time to make it. And if you make a decision at the right time and it's an easy decision to make, then it's the right time. And I really do, I wish I'd applied that a few times in my life, but earlier.
2: Greg, the thing that strikes me listening to you this morning, though, and having this conversation is if you'd been higher on the list, you would have stayed. If they'd said to you, Greg, you'll be in the top 10 or 15.
0: Your words, Michael.
2: Are you denying that's the case, though?
0: At least the one thing I like about talking on the platform, at least you don't soundbite these things, which is always a danger, which is why I quite enjoy these longer form interviews, because knowing you're not going to soundbite them.
2: No, I'm not. But I am going to ask you, if you'd been in the top 10 or 15 on that list, would I be talking to Greg O'Connor about to serve his fourth term in Parliament?
0: Well, it didn't happen, and you're not, so it'll be one of those lifetime mysteries. It's the Marie Celeste of New Zealand politics.
2: Well, actually, then I was going to ask are you satisfied that your political career is over, though? I mean, is that what you want, Greg?
0: I'm more than satisfied. It's been a journey from the time where it all started was about this time last year when the Electoral Commission first came back. In fact, it was even before that. When I saw the formula that they were going to be applying, I knew that even if O'Hardy had survived, it would have looked very different to the electorate as it is now. And I sort of knew. And then there was the day about 12 months ago exactly, when that first indicative boundary change came. And I remember thinking then, life will never be the same again.
2: I understand that. You do get yourself emotionally into the, I'm stuffed. Here's a question for you. If New Zealand First came to you and said, Greg, we want you to be our candidate for Wellington Central or for Kenepuru or for Hutt South at the next election, and we'll prominently put you on the list, would you reconsider?
0: Look, no. And I say that, but you always qualify a no, is that the other thing is you get older. Is that life's never that different.

0: but certainly, I'll tell you now, no.
1: No at the moment, because Stuart Nash has taken the leap and gone because he sees that it's better to be in Parliament having an influence than not in Parliament having no influence. You don't
0: or
1: feel
0: having
1: that,
0: a job.
1: Yeah,
0: well, some would argue it's better to have a job than not have a job. You know, there's all sorts of... I'm sure there's... Again, we tried to break things down to a simpler... Did I read in the paper, I only saw a headline, did I hear that someone else is flirting with New Zealand First, Kerry Allen? I don't know. I've only seen the headline. I just literally saw the headline in the Don Post this morning. And I don't know if that's a thing or not. But it's sitting in front of me now, the paper.
1: Yeah, but as New Zealand First, I'm thinking of Stuart Nash, obviously steeped in the Labour Party, with Bolter in his background. If that's true of Kerry Allen, you know, you're sort of a funny sort of way.
0: I should qualify that. It's in front of Heck Knows. Allen reveals initial New Zealand First approach. That's what the headline is this morning. Right. I just want to qualify that.
1: Because that
0: was all I knew. I haven't even read the story.
1: But are you the sort of person, though, that would prefer to be in politics than not? Have you finished your career, or is Greg O'Connor still got enough gumption and go in him to be able to be a part of the political process?
0: You know, that's a really good question, because that's the thing that I'm actually now. I've had a great morning this morning. I've been up and had a good walk. I've just had breakfast with my consultative group over the Parson's Nose in Kandala. They took the mickey out of me mercilessly about what's happened, as good mates always will. And I'm sitting here looking at the storm come through Wellington, and I'm just feeling pretty at ease with the world at the moment. I've got a grandson in Christchurch I'm going to go and see shortly. So actually it's quite funny. You know when I told you when I
1: left... You haven't answered the question, Greg, if you don't mind me saying so.
0: Well, the answer doesn't exist. I can't give you an answer that doesn't exist. I'd be making something up or trying to ingratiate myself to the interviewer. You're trying all those good techniques.
1: Listen, and of course, as somebody who's been in there with the occasional felon yourself doing the interviewing, I'm interested, though, if you've made up your mind or you're still in a state of flux, if you see what I mean.
0: Oh, permanent state of flux. You ask anybody that knows me, you know, the life is never about definitives. And the minute you do, I mean, sometimes I envy those people that have got a golden life and everything a plan, won't walk out the front door unless they know what they're having for dinner. And I've never been that guy. When I backpacked around the world, often I didn't know where I was going to be staying that night. And that's the way I've got a daughter who's doing exactly the same thing around Europe at the moment. I'm saying, good on you, girl. You're doing exactly what I used to do. You know, I said, why are you in Barcelona? Oh, well, I heard there's a concert there, and her options were open, she was able to go there. That's the way, you know, that's carrying up in politics.
1: You're the Rolling Stone. Okay. All right, mate. It's been a pleasure to talk to you.
0: I've got to go to the news now, Greg.
1: Okay, but I'll talk to you some more. I wish you well, and I look forward to talking to you again, Greg. Have a great week and enjoy your semi-retirement. Greg O'Connor, it is 11 o'clock. Thunder Dunk.

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8: We had a rat when I was at Plymouth Primary. I loved it. We had a budgie once. I took it home for the holidays. It died. I was like called the Angel of Death for ages because I killed the budgie. I did want Mum to get another budgie. We couldn't find another blue one that was the right colour before I came back from the holidays. And I'd already buried it in the backyard. I think the budgie died because my brother let it into Mum's bedroom, let the dog into Mum's bedroom, and the dog barked at the budgie and scared it to death in the school holidays. So I go back with an empty budgie cage, the walk of shame. It was, oh, great, we'll get to see little Chippy again, or whatever his name was. No, and I just went very, very quiet. I think I lied to some of my friends and said he escaped and he was flying away free. The truth was, my brother, you bastard, Casey, he let the dog into Mum's room with the budgie. The dog, Sam, who I loved, our Samoyed we'd Border Collie Cross, he barked at the budgie. The budgie died. So that is probably why I'm slightly cynical about school pets, because of the death of the budgie. See, so I now think that was quite a traumatic experience now that I think about it.
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9: In this update, states of emergency for Wellington's southern and eastern wards have lifted. Large swells have been battering the bottom of the North Island, at least one recorded today, reaching nearly 11 metres. But Mayor Andrew Little says the extreme waves didn't wash up over the road. Little says residents evacuated from Ofero Bay through to Breaker Bay and can now return to their homes.
10: Met Services reviewed all their data and they've now come back and said that even with another high tide event tonight, they now do not forecast the level of risk that was anticipated yesterday.
9: South Wairarapa's Cape Palliser Road remains closed from the Hurupi Stream Bridge. State Highway 3 through Awakino Gorge is closed overnight and tomorrow because of slip risk. NZTA says it's identified some fresh movement of a significant slip during a routine inspection. It says specialists will be on site tomorrow morning with an update on the road's condition expected at 5 p.m. A missing Christchurch 81-year-old Valerie Hargrave has been found alive after 5 days of extensive searches. Police say Hargrave was found in Ferrymead this evening after leaving her Woolston home on Thursday night. Detective Senior Sergeant Colin Bailey says she was extremely cold but is talking to police and will be sent for a medical examination. Chris Hipkins says the police commissioner is suggesting things about a new Labour candidate with no evidence. Political reporter Ethan Griffiths has more.
11: Richard Chambers today confirmed police will review whether the senior police official, Rakesh Naidu, shared any sensitive information with Labor while deciding to stand. Naidu's candidacy was announced yesterday after 2 months' discussion with the party, but only told his manager last week. Chambers says he has no evidence of wrongdoing, but a lot can happen in 2 months.
9: Hipkins says Naidu's a man of integrity and he leaked nothing. That's news.
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0: Oh, God. There's a plane blowing over at Wellington Airport and suddenly it's a disaster. It's a wee small plane, you know, sort of a Cessna, and it's on, it hasn't blown over, you know, it's on its back, it's sort of blowing to its side. But, oh, God. There's the catastrophe of the modern media for you. And they wonder why, you know, we have a bit of a worry about their instant ability to hyperbolic about, well, just about everything. All right. We've got lots to talk about, obviously, but we've also got our next guest ready for us too. Professor Elizabeth Rata has become something of a... It's interesting, actually. I was just thinking this morning, how am I going to introduce Elizabeth, our next guest? She's something, I guess, of a conservative cultural warrior. Well, she's become one, unwittingly or wittingly, over the last wee while. She's not just an academic, when I say not just, but she is not just an academic dedicated to science of learning and the retention of the English language fundamentals, but she's become an arch and, one would say, incredibly apposite critic of many of the ills of modern wokedom as demonstrated in this country. But it's not that for which she was in the King's Birthday Honours awarded. This remarkable and singular honour of being a dame. That was on the basis of a distinguished, incredibly distinguished academic career, leading to the significant influence upon the redevelopment of a curriculum that I think most New Zealanders have understood has been failing our children in compulsory education in this country for many, many years, if not decades, can I just say. And she has been the lead writer in the English curriculum, but a leading light in the return of some degree of what you call teaching orthodoxy, but more importantly, the emphasis upon excellence that you would think that any education system would seek to exhibit. And for that, and for a whole series of sort of related contributions to New Zealand education, Elizabeth Rata has been given a damehood. We've talked last week about the fact there's a whole lot of people that aren't very happy, but I am happy that she is going to be joining us now. Professor Dame Eminent Elizabeth Rata, welcome to the show. Love you to have you on.
1: Hello, Michael.
0: How are you? How are you feeling this morning? Are you still excited about the fact that you're going to be a dame?
1: Oh, yes, I'm thrilled. I'm honoured. You know, the word honour is correct. I, you know, literally am honoured. It's quite wonderful.
0: It
1: completely
0: is.
1: Unexpected.
0: When did you find out? When did somebody contact you and say hi?
1: Oh, well, it was the beginning of April. I received a letter saying I'd been recommended. So I didn't believe it. And a few weeks after that, I received another letter saying that the king had approved the honour. I knew I had to believe it, but it was pretty difficult to. And, you know, a bit more correspondence, which, you know, I just had to accept that, yes, it was true. And so I've adjusted and I'm greatly honoured.
0: And when do you formally get invested, Elizabeth?
1: Oh, it's the last week in September.
0: Oh, God. Can you call yourself Dame now, or do you have to wait until they put the sword on your shoulders?
1: Unsure. I can use the letters after my name, which sort of indicates that I can use the title.
0: Yeah,
1: but I'm easy about it. You know, some people are using it for me, and that's lovely. And it doesn't matter.
0: Yeah, good on you. Now, you would be aware, as I just said in my introduction, you've ended up as something of a conservative culture warrior without, I think, seeking or desiring that particular role, that there's been a campaign from a whole series of sort of liberal lefty lovies who aren't very happy that you've been awarded this particular role and a sort of in a chaotic way. Trying to have you removed or not be invested in this honour. Your response to that sort of thing?
1: Well, I'm not on social media, so I didn't know about it, but I did watch your show about it. So that gave me some idea. And I've thought about it at length and thought, well, actually, there are three reasons I've got to really thank these people, you know, looking back. And the main reason is that they've been attacking me since, well, the late 90s. And so that's given me three decades of the opportunity to develop my scholarship by responding to their counter-argument. So in a way, what they have done is provided me with the opportunity to address weaknesses and flaws in my own argument and strengthen my own work. So they have contributed to me building my scholarship by providing me with the opportunity to engage with counterclaims, counterarguments, to see the paucity of evidence that they claim to have. So that's meant I've had to ensure that my evidence is absolutely robust. So in a way, and inadvertently, they have contributed to the strengthening of my scholarship over these years. So I suppose I can thank them.
0: Yeah, okay. Well, I mean, obviously they'll fail and succeed. It's a sort of grand gesture that those sorts of people get themselves involved in. But there's no question that you have, and I imagine there's a little bit of you, is there, a little frisson also, quite enjoys irritating them, just quite frankly, Elizabeth, because you know they're so unreasonable in their outlook.
1: Because it's gone on for so long, there's sort of a slight irritation that they're still at it, and that haven't they learned that, you know, such bad behaviour reflects on them? Yeah, they're just really badly behaved people, and I think, you know, who brought them up? It just makes me wonder. So, no, I actually don't think about them and I don't care about them. And of course, you mentioned there was a petition. Well, this would be the second petition. There was one after a letter to the listener that I was a signatory to about 5 years ago. There was a petition against that too. And so I just feel a sort of a mild irritation that they don't even bother to get a good argument together. So there's nothing I can engage with that stimulates me. So, yeah, no, I'm not really interested.
0: It was almost now 5 years ago that you and six other university professors and emeritus professors published that letter in defence of science in the New Zealand Listener. At the time, can I just ask you, back in July 2021 and the reaction to it, did you feel you were on your own? Was there a sense that you felt beleaguered as those attackers formed themselves against you and your fellows?
1: Oh, well, actually, the opposite happened, because prior to that, I had felt very alone and I'd become, when I look back, quite defensive, quite isolated. But the listener letter was an opportunity for me to become part of, it's a nationwide group of professors, academics, and also scientists. And we're in regular contact. I just feel part of this expansive group of people who are really able to engage with some really deep ideas. So it's opened up my world. I've made good friends, good acquaintances. So, yeah, the listener letter it has really helped my life.
0: That was 5 years ago. Is there a part of you, because you came from an academic background, I'm sorry, it's ignorance completely on my part, but I wasn't aware of your existence, let alone your influence, until the listener letter. And you've rightly pointed out this effect, which made you, I guess, unwittingly enter the political arena as well, and you've been a part of that for the last 5 years. Do you enjoy that aspect of it? That combat of ideas, if you like, the ability to defend yourself, the ability to argue, to advance a point of view?
1: No. What I enjoy is doing that within my own discipline. But doing it with people who are just sounding off, there's no pleasure in that because there's no real depth of argument to engage with. So, no. And the other thing I've realised is the importance of keeping a clear division between public and private. So, and I'm pleased I've done this over the decades, actually. I've kept my private life really private because I'm not actually a public person, and what I do find difficult is the public aspect. But when I think about it, you know, I've spent these years developing what I think are now sound arguments. I feel it's my duty to present them to, you know, a wider audience. So that's why I do what I do. But no, I don't get great pleasure from it. It's quite difficult for me to do because I'm not...
0: And yet you feel compelled still to argue the case for common sense, if you like, and an understanding, a respect of our societal fundamentals. Central to that, for example, you've just published an essay, which I've read, in which your fundamental thesis is around the Treaty of Waitangi and what the treaty argues promise us and how they've been misinterpreted over the last 50 years. Before I talk about that essay and its contents, I'm interested that you decided, despite your reluctance, as you've just expressed, to publish that essay knowing that it would be likely to cause some sort of reaction, for good or for ill. Do you feel compelled still to enter into debates for which you know you can make a contribution?
1: I have a very strong sense of duty, and I've thought about where I get that from. And I get it from my parents, and they get it from their parents. And I think it's very much part of New Zealand history going 20th, 19th century, where civil society is really strong. There are a lot of people who contribute to our society because they feel this strong sense of duty to the nation. And I feel that. That's what drives me.
0: Yeah, it's a really interesting concept, the concept of duty. It's very unfashionable these days, but as you say, it compels you to do certain things, and if that compulsion wasn't there, then we'd be so much the worse for it not being there, which leads me to the essay. The fundamental thesis that you've got, having read it, is that, and you're talking about the Treaty of Waitangi and English language, etc., but at the end of your essay you say, the original three treaty articles are consistent with liberal democratic principles of universalism, individual freedom, including private ownership rights and equal citizenship. And that's how I always understood the Treaty of Waitangi too. When did we fundamentally start, in your generation and mine, reinterpreting the treaty to become, well, what it is interpreted now by many on the left? When do we move away from those liberal democratic principles and interpretation?
1: Oh, very much, very much in the 80s. And I canvassed that in the essay, you know, what exactly happened in all those end notes, which are quite important because they provide the evidence for the claims I make in the essay. So it's really from the 1980s. And these were invented principles that mainly activist judges came up with. And they were just accepted by various governments over the years. And as I say in the essay, David Seymour's attempt to have them defined was a very reasonable thing to do because they should be defined. If we're going to have principles, let's define them. Once they're defined, we're able to say whether we think they are consistent with the original articles or not. And I would say they're not, that they're, for example, the principle of partnership, I think that is not... that is not compatible with the original articles at all. So, but that has been used to justify moves to co-governance, even as some people are now saying to tribal sovereignty. And I think that's incredibly dangerous. It will do more than undermine democracy. The attempt is to replace democratic governance. So these are really important things for us to talk about. So I would say that principles are invented, and let's go back to looking at the articles, and let's treat the treaty, the 1840 treaty, as an important historical event, and use it as a symbol, not put it into legislation, not put it into policy, but have it as a symbol of national unity.
0: Yes, because that's your another part of your argument that I read in the essay is the idea that the treaty becomes some sort of quasi bill of rights, if you like, is not going to make things any better. You're arguing for the symbolism of it, and if you like, for the I guess the best way to describe it is for the character of the document and what was intended at the time to be carried through until now. Can I ask you why you think governments and National and Labour, mostly all led in actual fact, have shied away from the 1980s when they started to come up with this phrase, the principles of the Treaty of Waitangi? Why governments have shied away from it? Government after government, decade after decade.
1: I'd have to say, I think there's a fundamental cowardice. It's a really difficult thing to do because it means confronting people who are absolutely determined to get their own way and who have a really good arsenal of weapons to use. For example, using the whole accusations of racism. That's worked really well. It doesn't work so well now, but for several decades, it really worked well. As soon as someone heard or feared the threat of being called a racist, they retreated. And so that was a really good weapon. Another one was, don't worry about it, there's nothing to see here. We will include all New Zealanders. That downplaying of turning the tribes, the retribalised corporates, into political entities. That has been downplayed. Now, there is no problem in a democracy with having a tribe, an iwi, that is a social category, part of our society. No problem. What is the problem is when a group says that we are a political category and we have a right, automatic right, to be recognised within governance, local or national. And another tactic that was used, which was really successful, was the use of language, particularly words like, we have a special relationship with the government. And that enabled what is in fact a lobby group. I mean, the iwi leaders group are just another lobby group. But boy, what a successful lobby group when you are able to convince people that you aren't actually a lobby group while at the same time you are going about some really intensive lobbying. So, you know, that use of language as well, and I've written quite a lot about how language was used to elevate the treaty out of the political sphere and to make it sacred so that it became something that couldn't be attacked, that couldn't be criticised, while at the same time the retribalised lobby groups were establishing themselves within governance.
0: The thing that listening to you reminds me of is the concept that there are a whole series of New Zealanders that are excluded from this conversation all over the last 50 years, and I would suggest most of New Zealand, that it was a debate or a sort of a progression within the judicial class, within the senior public sector, within the groups that you've described, and that I think a whole lot of New Zealanders, until it was a bit like frog in the beaker argument in a funny sort of way, until they suddenly saw it was starting to encroach upon them, were excluded from the conversation, never part of it, never really very interested either because it wasn't relevant. It's now becoming very relevant to the day-to-day lifestyles of ordinary New Zealanders. And so I'm sort of asking this question now. Have we got a runaway horse here that cannot be stopped and must inevitably flow through to its final conclusion, which I imagine would be separate development in this country and even separate or the attempted integration of two completely different cultures and world perspectives? Or is New Zealand likely to become a Maori country if there isn't somebody like yourself acting as the red flag?
1: Well, there's a lot in that,
0: there,
1: Michael. I'll start with saying how it's really, I think it's really up to all New Zealanders. I'll go back to the word duty. It is our duty as citizens to step up, even if we've come to the party a little bit late and we're just getting to grips with what's going on. That is our duty, to be informed, to know what's going on. Now, the other point about where we could be heading, I'm talking about governance. I'm not talking about civil society, which accommodates all sorts of people and all sorts of associations in different ways, where we mix or we separate or whatever. But governance, you can only have one sovereign, you can only have one government, and that is Parliament. If we go down the road of co-governance, they're especially based on race, where one group, the membership of one group is set in the past, so no one can join it. If your ancestors were not of the blood, then no one in subsequent generations can join that group. So it's a racial ideology. It is not possible to have a government that is democratic and yet includes a group of people whose rights, whose power is justified by racial ancestry. You can't have democracy and do that. So where are we heading? We either really reinforce democracy, know how good democracy is, and fight for it. This is all New Zealanders. It doesn't matter what your heritage is. There are many, many people who like what a democratic government, democratic society offers us. So that's really what we've got to do, because the alternative is tribal sovereignty. And then if you have a look at the tax base, if you have tribal government, then who funds it? I mean, there's all the questions that go with.
0: I'm not going to push back, but I am going to suggest there are countries in which there is an element of co-governance, obviously, in the world. But I was actually thinking of, I went there myself in the early 1990s and looked at Indian reservations in the United States of America, North America, which I think have been expanded since in terms of power and the ability to levy taxation and to take a certain dominion over those places independent of the federal environment. Would that upset you in this country, Elizabeth, if, for example, there were tribal areas in which there were different rules and regulations applied?
1: Yes, it would. Because what will you do with people who live in those areas who do not belong to that descent group? What do you do with people who have various heritages, who perhaps have Māori heritage and other heritage, and at various times in their lives decide they will identify with this heritage or that heritage and so on. The whole democracy is not just about democratic government. It's about civil society, and that's why throughout the essay I use the term liberal democracy. So it's a type of government, but it's also a type of society, and civil society must have that, has that basic premise of freedom, of you make your own destiny. You are not trapped by having to be a certain person and live a certain way because your ancestors did.
0: No, and I guess the difference between, say, Nunavut, which is an Eskimo place, which has this kind of thing in Canada and New Zealand, is the interrelationship and the intermingling of our cultures and our peoples too. As you quite rightly say, there's nowhere in New Zealand where you can just say, oh, only Ngāti Porou lived there. It's 85% of the population, because there isn't that place in New Zealand. We have become much more integrated. You're still going to fight the good fight. This latest essay is your contribution to that debate. Are you expecting government and certainly politicians and parties to take up the cudgels? You obviously think that David Seymour's failed treaty principles bill is the start of a process, not its end.
1: All I can do is keep doing what I do and sort of suggest to others, you know, do your duty. But what people decide to do is up to them. Obviously, I hope that there will be more and more people committed to restoring a really vibrant democracy in this country. But as I say, Michael, it's quite difficult for me, and I'll just keep doing as much as I can do.
0: Okay. All right.
1: I can't hope that other people will pick up
0: the flame as well and run with it too. Absolutely. Thank you very much for your time, Dame Elizabeth Rata. I congratulate you again upon a well-deserved honour. I look forward to seeing you invested. And until then, go well. Nice to talk to you again. Thank you so much for joining us.
1: Thank you, Michael.
0: All right. Dame Professor Elizabeth Rata. It is 25 minutes to 12.
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0: All right, your turn now. 0800 33 2283. The salary allowances rort of Parliament and parliamentarians. Yes, we will be posting that to a number of people who said, can we get this, please? So how it's constructed. And essentially, I wanted you to take out of that editorial that we should pay members of Parliament up front a salary. It should be attractive enough to get the best people in Parliament, and not so attractive that it's usurious, of course. But on the other hand, members of Parliament should stop playing around with their allowances, hiding what they actually get and the ability to do so. And the latest of those, I have to say, is Chris Hipkins, who's been rather caught out. He's been caught out on something else this morning too. In fact, I'll share that with you now. Do you remember, if you remember rightly, the Radio New Zealand yesterday, when they published the list, there was a great deal of criticism to do with Rakesh Naidu, the DEI head of the New Zealand Police, and his selection. And there was a suggestion that, he hadn't made up his mind till late, and that's why he was not telling everybody. Labour leader this morning has been in conversation, and he doesn't come on our show. I don't know why, actually, but he's most welcome to do so, the Labour leader, Chris Hipkins, anyhow. But he's gone on Ryan Bridges' show today with Nadine Higgins, who must be standing in for Ryan Bridge today. And he said that the criticism of Naidu for not telling the truth about his intent was, quote-unquote, and that comes from the police commissioner himself, was very unfair, and that the police, ethnic, iwi and communities national partnerships manager, God, try and put all that on a business card. That's his particular role. Police, ethnic, iwi and communities national partnerships manager had acted with integrity. But we now know that he had been in conversation with the superintendent Rakesh Naidu and the Labour Party several months before he decided to become a candidate. See what I mean? So someone's lying here. Rakesh Naidu, Chris Hipkins, initially saying, oh, so it just happened. No, it's really unfair. Now Hipkins admitting that they had been talking, the Labour Party, to Superintendent Rakesh Naidu for several months before he decided to become a candidate. Now, as I say, I don't have a problem with Naidu becoming a candidate. Nobody does. But when you lie about the process and how it happened and why you're still sitting next to the police minister as of Sunday before your announcement on Monday that you're a Labour candidate, and nobody knows, no wonder the police commissioner got upset. God, he looks a dickhead, even more of a dickhead than normal. Your thoughts on that one? 0800 33 2283, text 5050. All right, Mark, welcome to the show. Good morning to you.
6: Hey, Michael. Yeah, the interview sort of brought it home to me that this election really is about democracy. Kieran McNulty from Labor, probably the best part of a year ago, I heard say in New Zealand, we don't really have a pure democracy. And I was, at the time, I thought, you mean we don't have a democracy? And I think if the left get in again, we're going to see a swing back to what we had before ACT and New Zealand First started to pull apart some of their, I guess, apartheid policies that we're seeing sort of with Labour. And I think that's what this election, to me, well, personally, is about. It's about democracy. Do we want a democratic constitutional country, or do we want a Fijian type system or some other bizarre system where minority groups seek power through division of people by race?
0: Well, only you can answer that, Mark, I guess, and the electors of New Zealand on what, is it the 8th of November this year, in 5 months' time?
6: Yeah.
0: Because there's a lot of New Zealanders that go, well, I'm quite happy. And can I say there's a lot of people in the National Party, obviously the National Party leadership, who don't consider these culture issues are particularly relevant either. They've been dragged kicking and screaming into this arena, haven't they?
6: Yeah, but I guess what, as you said this morning, and David Seymour tried to do it by defining what the hell the treaty means. At the moment, when someone says te treaty or honour te treaty, we don't actually know what they mean. All I look at is what do you want from it by saying this? And that's pretty much what it is, because we're getting policy and law made on extraordinarily ambiguous and unclear set of whatever the hell it is. No one knows what it is. No one knows what the treaty means or honouring the treaty means. It just means you're giving power to a subset of groups of society that's using that term or phrase to impose whatever they want to on the rest of us. And that shouldn't be the way it is. And I mean, I guess it suits public servants and judges and lawyers and iwi leaders. But it doesn't really benefit Maori, and it doesn't really benefit society to me. And the ambiguity of this whole thing is almost a bizarreness. And what David Seymour tried to do, if you just look at it from an objective point of view, it is probably the most, I don't know, the best thing that could have been done to it for the whole of New Zealand, is go, well, what does it actually mean? Because no one can answer that question. What does it mean?
0: Well, no. I think Baden Barber yesterday, the Ngāti Kahununu leader, answered it. The iwi leaders collective that Elizabeth Rada's talked about this morning, they answer it. They say that what the treaty means is that they are going to co-govern New Zealand with the Crown. And they've got a very clear view as to what the treaty means to them and how it should be interpreted.
6: Yeah, and so is that what it is then? So, but it's not, is it? That's not what it means, because it means something different to every single group that uses that turn of phrase, isn't it?
0: Oh well, I mean,
6: How can you base policy and make laws on something that no one knows what it is?
0: I mean, well, that's the point that I was trying to make yesterday, and obviously didn't, but I was trying to make in that interview yesterday with, as I said, Ngāti Kahununu leader Baden Barber. And the point that I was trying to make yesterday in that conversation and that discussion, and it's up on, you know, all the YouTubes, etc. now, is it possible for us to compromise? In other words, what you want as distinct from the Crown, or is what you want the end point? And I guess my experience of Maori politics over the last, 40 years, since I've been in public life and took responsibility for the Maori Affairs Research Portfolio, is Maori will not compromise. Now, they have a very clear view of the end pathway. They know the journey they're on. And the idea, and if they're going to compromise, the compromise will be for now. But it won't be for 5 years' time or 10 years' time or the next generation. I personally believe that the Maori are on a path towards a separate country for Maori. That is the inevitable consequence.
6: That's not a democracy, is it? So we won't live in a democracy then. Well, we don't probably live in a democracy.
0: Will New Zealand even be? I mean... Their argument of the iwi collectives, leaders collective, etc., is no, we will have two houses of parliament. One will be Maori, one will be non-Maori, the Crown, that's everybody else. And there will have to be an agreement between both parties before anything happens in this country. There will be co-governance from the very highest through our courts. We will integrate tikanga Maori and also the English legal system through to the distribution of assets and governance and management in this country. So, I mean, there are some of those who say, well, there'll be Māori supermarkets, there'll be Māori banks to join the Māori schools.
6: I guess for me, from the point I said to begin with, is that going into this election, I think everyone, every politician, every party needs to come clean about what their policy, public policy is around the treaty, to Te Treaty, what it means and what policies are going to be enacted.
0: Well, can I just say that the best way to ask that question probably is, I think the Greens have got a policy, I think Te Pāti Māori ACT have, I think New Zealand First have. The two parties that are equivocal on this, and that's the only word to describe it, I would suggest to you, are National and Labour. And there's a reason that they are. But no, it's a fair point you've asked, Mark. And we'll try and get both party leaders on to do so. Sean, welcome to the show. Lovely to have you on.
7: Yeah, good morning, Michael. Fascinating topic we're developing further. As highlighted by some of your previous callers and spoken about by other commentators, I think we're on a path to destruction and separatism. Nowhere in the world where there's been twin cultures where they've tried to make an arrangement, like in Quebec, where they had the Lake Mech Accord between French and English-speaking, and other lands, or the former Yugoslavia most recently, has a separatist ideology worked. Māori want death by a thousand cuts. They want full devolution. One of the reasons I believe they promote the Māori King and the Māori Council, they want to show to the United Nations they are a united, separate nation. And they want to use that as a basis to try and get a devolutionary statement from the United Nations or international bodies to recognise independence. It's ridiculous. I think it is driven by elites, by quite corrupt individuals. They want all the benefits of English law, of our system, not to do that. I think we've been conned, National the most of all, that they want to work in partnership together. The Treaty of Waitangi isn't a constitutional document. A constitution has a legal framework. It has how a government works. It has the mechanics. It doesn't. It was to establish British law. And we've let them do this. We still have parliamentary sovereignty, and the only way we're going to change this or arrest it is by changing the balance of power between the coalition partners, with the two supposedly junior ones who are on the same page in this area. I don't see why academics and the National Party are so fooled by them. They're having the wool pulled over their eyes. Would you agree, or would you?
0: Well, I mean, you're right. In 5 months' time, we're going to have an election, and on both sides, centre-right and centre-left, the division of responsibility is going to be rebalanced. Is New Zealand heading for more right, more left options rather than the centre, which is represented probably by Labour and National? You'd have to say, looking at the polls at the moment, yes, Sean. Is that likely to find its way to us voting that at the next election? Possibly, probably. And does that then mean that we recalibrate on issues like the treaty for the 3 years from 2026, to 2029? Mm-hmm. I would imagine if both ACT and New Zealand First, and they are going to put the treaty and co-governance up centre as something that they are going to resist, then you would expect National to have to respond, wouldn't you?
7: I would. I think also Māori have kind of backed themselves into a corner. There's nowhere else for them to go but to attempt being the operative word, to formally declare independence or get international approval. They've gone as far as they can go with certain claims. They're now trying to, the co-governance model is a stepping stone. Why I believe they were so anti the Treaty Principles Bill, which I fully supported, because that's a stepping stone to try and curb the Māori seats. The reason we don't need to have the Māori seats anymore, a binding referendum, or, as you know, sort of diverts from the 75% parliamentary threshold.
0: I think we're at time of changing. It's a very good point you've just made, by the way. You don't need to change the constitution if you go to the public and say, okay, off we go.
7: Māori don't believe in democracy.
0: Well, seriously, there's no point in having the Māori seats now. They are an anachronism. The reason for their existence is surely long since gone. They'll kick and scream about it, but it's still wrong at the end of the day. It'll be the next affront. You watch. against the Maori people.
7: Yeah, absolutely. I think it's the most exciting election since 1990. It's I remember you were in the midst of that one, but I think, would you say in the last 35
0: years?
7: No.
0: 1990, I was, you're right, I was in the midst of 1990. I was a candidate in the Hawke's Bay seat for the National Party. But can I tell you, it wasn't a very exciting election. Everybody knew that Labor were going to lose and they were going to get pummeled. Everybody knew that. So it wasn't exciting in that regard. This is exciting in the sense that you don't actually know, do you, Sean? Neither do I, what the configuration of the Parliament will look like in 5 months' time.
7: Well, Ruth Richardson was planning, but like I said, we don't know what it's going to look like. But I think we are at a tipping point and we are giving up. This Parliament is supposed to be supreme, and I don't see Christopher Luxon or the current senior

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9: On the Elizabeth Rader interview that we've just had, huge amount of comment on that. And mostly, what a sensible interview and engagement with your last guest. Thank you, says Phil. Matariki says another review should be a day of celebration honouring Dame Elizabeth Rader, a shining light. Dame... Elizabeth, fine interview with my friend and heroine, says another. I'm happily married, says Julian, but there's something about Elizabeth Rader I find very sexy. Do I need help? No, Julian. Men can be attracted to intelligence. I remember having a girlfriend once that nobody found very attractive. I thought she was quite pretty in her own little way, but I realised that she was no oil painting, so to speak. But I was attracted to her intelligence, and I can always remember having to explain to my mother, first of all, but also to others of my friends, she's very bright. Yes, people would say. No. Intelligence is sexy. James says, Elizabeth Rader for New Zealand of the Year, truly a great asset to our community. Michael says, Andrea, that was a great interview with Dame Elizabeth Rader, the most common sense solution to our situation in New Zealand. The Mariah, the closest spaces like reservations. I don't know that you can walk onto a Mariah without invitation, can you? Says Andrea. No, I don't suppose you can. Would you want to? And Brenda from Gisborne says, Michael, I'm getting PTSD, post-traumatic stress disorder, on this separatist topic. I sure as hell did not leave a broken Rhodesia with all the sacrifices to another country where the same is happening. Oh, well. And on this one, Paul from Waikato says, if Chippy's family have owned the house for 40 years, have they done a dodgy and sold it to him and the mortgage has been paid by the 250% return on investment? Why are we paying into KiwiSaver and can't touch it, but this guy can use a super plan to pay a mortgage? I'm trying to get some indication on that, but at the moment, this is what you can do. If you're over the age of 65 and Chippy isn't, you're not bound by what you use your KiwiSaver for entitlement for. So it doesn't need, it can be paid out to anything you like. All right. But Chippy's under 65. For some reason, he set up his holiday home as a and is able to apportion to his holiday home and the payment.

0: payment, presumably of the mortgage payments, from his superannuation fund, which, as I've explained this morning, after tax, gives him, well, it gives the average MP $40,000 free that they can apportion against buying another house. Now, he's not the only person to burn. I think there are four or five MPs that are currently doing that as well. Now, if you're over the age of 65, you can do it. But Chippy's not over the age of 65, so how he's doing it, I do not know. It's coming up to 12 o'clock. John, I'll talk to you after 12, mate. So, sorry, I know you want to talk, so we will. But I will go back to this incredibly generous superannuation scheme that members of Parliament have. They take 8% of their salary, which is roughly 14,500. This is just backbench MPs. It's met by 2.5 times that by the parliamentary services. You put the two together, you've got $50,000 a year. The portion from Parliament's taxed at 39 cents on the dollar, so it's $40,000 a year after tax. All right, $40,000. And then you can use that $40,000 to put into a KiwiSaver scheme, or, and this is what some of them aim to do, get a private superannuation scheme or a trust that then is able to purchase a second home. And this is on top of your Wellington accommodation allowance of between $35,000 and $50,000 a year as well. And this is how members of Parliament make their lifestyle much greater than their salary would indicate. You look at their salary and go, oh God, no thanks. But then you look at all the things at the back door and you go, yeah.
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4: 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And she said, I can't wait for the look on my kids' faces when I pass away and they find us on my bedside floor.
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1: In this update, Chris Hipkins says the police commissioner is suggesting things about a new Labour candidate with no evidence. Political reporter Ethan Griffiths has more.
2: Richard Chambers today confirmed police will review whether the senior police official Rakesh Naidu shared any sensitive information with Labour while deciding to stand. Naidu's candidacy was announced yesterday after 2 months' discussion with the party, but only told his manager last week. Chambers says he has no evidence of wrongdoing, but a lot can happen in 2 months.
1: Hipkins says Naidu's a man of integrity and he leaked nothing. State Highway 3 through Awakino Gorge is closed overnight and tomorrow because of slip risk. NZTA says it has identified some fresh movement of a significant slip during a routine inspection. It says specialists will be on site tomorrow morning with an update on the road's condition expected at 5 p.m. A missing Christchurch woman, 81-year-old Valerie Hargrave, has been found alive after 5 days of extensive searches. Police say Hargrave was found in Ferrymead this evening after leaving her Woolston home on Thursday night. Detective Senior Sergeant Colin Bailey says she was extremely cold but is talking to police and will be sent for a medical examination. Police are asking the public for vehicle sightings as they investigate a homicide in the far north. 76-year-old Tanati Buckley was found dead at Whirinaki property Monday last week. A 26-year-old man's due in court next week, charged with her murder. Police want information on the movements of her red Toyota RAV4 with the license plate Dotska, D-O-T-S-K-A. They're asking for sightings across the Sunday night and the following morning. And Pack and Save Rangiora is recalling a chicken burger and salad over concerns they may have been undercooked. Anyone who purchased the Death by Chicken burger or the Chicken Katsu Garden salad, both packed yesterday and with the use-by date for tomorrow, urged not to consume them. That's news.
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4: Coming up at this hour, we'll be going to the poster child for a local government reform in New Zealand. Well, there are so many of them, but we did have earlier this year a chat to the mayor. She's a new mayor of Waitaki, which is centred on Oamaru, really. At 19%, and we all went, oh God, 19%, and they were consulting, and you thought, oh, I'll go down the other way. They eventually decided on a 22% rate rise, and it ain't over yet. Extraordinary. Federated Farmers have gone mad. We'll be talking to their chair in that particular area a little bit later this hour. In the meantime, Tom, welcome to the show. Good afternoon to you.
5: Hey, Michael. Yeah, just going on what you're talking about yesterday and what Baden Barber had to say to you yesterday, this country's facing some pretty concerning times in the future unless some serious corrective action gets put in place. Now, the term co-governance isn't actually, it's just a charade. It's actually an oxymoron because there's nothing co about it unless you agree with the demands that Maori are going to want if they end up having this co-governance thing put in place. Because, you know, if we have a Maori governance and the rest of us governance, whatever that might be, whatever you and I might want or want to do will have to be approved by the Maori government, basically. And there's a good chance that whatever we want to do will not be approved. And so it's just going to be a tribal dictatorship, which is exactly what they want. And when Baden Barber says or uses the word negotiation, it's not a negotiation, it's a demand. It's just a bullshit word that he's put in. So, it was really interesting hearing what Elizabeth Rada had to say. She's very mild-mannered in what she says, but makes the point quite clearly. So, Yeah, it's really concerning, and you know that people wonder why Kiwis are looking at leaving this country. You know, there's your answer, unless things get changed real quick. And you know, the other thing, what you're saying about how the Maori seats are going to be used to skew certain seats in the election or skew the election full stop. That's really concerning too. Mm. And it should be all over the mainstream media, but it's not. And so what happens there? Am I best as a non-Maori to declare myself a Maori for the election to vote for who I want, or what? What the hell is going on there?
4: Well, no, I mean, the point that I made yesterday and the point that was made by Elizabeth Schmidt and A Tangata as a sort of ruse that can and should be used in the next couple of months is to get yourself off the Maori role onto the general role, because you've already achieved your purpose of increasing the number of Maori seats to 7. So you can't do that anymore. So it's better now to head back into the general role and upset the constituents, and then you can go after, you know, the Chris Bishops of this world and get rid of them from power. So plus have an overhang of seats in the parliament. So you might end up with 122, 123 seats, and on a close election, that will be enough to frustrate democracy and the democratic will of New Zealanders.
5: Right, yeah. No, it's pretty concerning, right? I just hope there's enough people with common sense to be aware of what's really happening and what would happen if the left get back in, because we're going to end up being like Zimbabwe or Soweto in no time.
4: All right, Tom. Yep, no, fair enough. I hear your story. Thank you. Nice to talk to you. Your thoughts, 0800 33 22 83. In response to, yes, we will publish or put out today. Josh, it goes, is it Facebook? Platform Facebook, YouTube, is Instagram?
6: YouTube, X. Instagram. Yeah, the website.
4: Because a lot of people Twitter have asked, can you X. please repeat, Michael, what you said about the MP salaries and allowances? They'll be posted on those particular sites.
6: About half past one, it should be up.
4: First okay.
6: one, yeah.
4: It takes me to give the headline, doesn't it? Listen, just on that, although I don't know how to describe the platform, because we exist as an almost unique, and I mean it's the genius of Sean Plunkett, to be fair. He didn't get a gong, did he? Just quietly, did Sean?
6: No, there's another one that missed out.
4: Well, yes, but it's probably with an argument. Whatever your thoughts of Sean Plunkett, he's changed the, and I'm not pissing in his pocket, because I don't, but he's changed the game in terms of how we consume content in this country. He looked at America or United States when he came to see me about 5 years ago. He noted that he'd gone around the world, basically, and I think hit upon a model that was very much US-based, which is where, but the US has 330 million people in it, so making it work in a country of 5 million with, if you like, much more conservative media taste than the Americans, who are used to a multiplicity and have been used to a multiplicity of radio and television and cable shows in their country for decades. Whereas New Zealand, really, it's relatively recent for us, and certainly in comparison to the United States. And as I said, it's a different landscape over there in terms of money, in terms of people purchasing news or information or content than New Zealand. And so his genius is making the platform work, still here 4 years later, and having a significant influence now that I never would have perceived myself upon New Zealand politics and New Zealand culture and New Zealand society. I mean, I think this year has been a number of exclamation points to that. So I don't know how to describe the platform. We're not a news, we're not a broadcaster in the traditional sense. As the BSA sort of tangled in the high wires over that one. We're not a podcast, because we do a live show, and we do a live show with Talkback. We're not radio, but we have elements of it. So it's a sort of aggregation of different Plus, there's a subscription model, obviously, aided and abetted by various advertising. But the reason I say that is because the thing that makes the platform unique is, in comparison to radio, television in particular, is that most of our content is consumed not live. So in the sense of a podcast, if you like, most of our content is consumed on the day, most especially the evening of the day of the broadcast. But for want of a better word, I'm just using the word broadcast in the widest generic sense of that definition. And so, although I might be talking to you live now, I'm well aware and conscious of the fact that 90% of people, possibly even more, who will listen to aspects of the show, not all of it, but aspects of the show, whether it's editorials or, which seem to be quite popular for some reason, or interviews, will consume it tonight or this afternoon or tomorrow morning or later in the week or over the weekend or something like that. It's extraordinary. So I'm just saying, if Elizabeth Wright has changed, and I think, well, certainly contributed to a change in the intellectual argument, 5 years ago, she and 6 other university professors wrote that letter to the listener. And that letter to the listener, I guess, was the first shot of the counter-revolution, of the cultural counter-revolution in this country, of which the platform is a part, I think it'd be fair to say. But can I just say to Sean Plunkett, has in the last 4 years, and this is where, contributed to, if you like, broadcasting the counter-revolution. I guess that's the best word to describe it. Amplifying it, refining it, and adding to the plurality of voices. I mean, that's right, isn't it? Yes, the plurality of voices. All right, on intelligent women and attractiveness, Jesse says, and he said, never have this conversation on mainstream radio. Oh, I can't talk about attractive women on... Oh, yes, we can. Jesse says, I had a fling with a woman in 2013, and although she wasn't attractive in the traditional sense, says Jesse, she was so interesting to be around, I was attracted to her personally and for her intelligence. And as a result, her appearance was attractive to me. I'm sure my friends raised an eyebrow when they met her. She ended up moving away. But I really like that woman, says Jesse plaintively. Well, there you go, you see. All right. Earlier this year, the government, having published and dropped a document clearly written by AI or some of the stupidest people in the local sector called Simplifying Local Government at the end of last year, got such a reaction from that and such a positive reaction to some of the central themes of it that they decided that they'd advance that and the aggregation of local governments throughout New Zealand is underway. All it needed was a push, and to Chris Bishop and Simon Watts's eternal credit, that's the push they've given local government. As it looks to make sense of its structure and reapportion itself, I guess, into much more coherent whole in terms of delivering effective services at a local government level at hopefully a cheaper cost. But in the interim, I have to say, there are some councils that stand out as being talismanic of the ancien regime. And one of those is the Waitaki District Council, who came up with an horrendous idea of increasing their rates by 19% in their draft document. And we had their mayor, Mel Tavendale, on the show about this, indicating that, well, it wouldn't necessarily end up that way. Well, it didn't. It ended up at 22%. And now Oamaru and the Waitaki District, composed essentially of a service town, which is Oamaru, and then a surrounding rural hinterland, are coping with an extraordinary increase in rates, which in some areas will go to 40%, just on the basis of how they apportion rates in that district. To join us to talk about that and what can, if anything, to be done, is the chair of Federated Farmers for North Otago, Otto Dogteram, which is an unusual surname, and I'll ask him about it a second, and he joins us now. Otto, welcome to the show. Thank you for joining us this afternoon.
7: Yeah, no, that's fine. No, it's a pleasure to be with you.
4: Where does Dogteram come from? Is it Dutch?
7: Yeah, it's a very rare name. I think there's only, worldwide, there's only 260 of us, I think. So we're not that good in breeding, I think. But, yeah. So I can only trace it back to 1620, I think. I can trace it back. So, yeah. And no one really knows where it comes from, but it's all right.
4: You sound Dutch to me. Yeah. You came out here when? In the 80s?
7: 33 years ago.
4: More recent. Yeah. Why is there... I grew up in Whanganui, of all places, and there were an awful lot of Dutch migrants to New Zealand, 50s, 60s. Why is there such a strong Dutch community in this country? I mean, it was the war that brought them out after the Second World War, particularly the Dutch kids.
7: Yeah. There was not much work. Facilities were pretty bad, and yeah, we were cheap labour for New Zealand, sort of, you know, but yeah, most of them were labour immigrants, you know, with no really opportunities in Holland, and that's why they came out. I think, and especially not so much. Yeah, some areas in the South Island, but not so much around Belclutha. There's a reasonable amount, but more so up the North Island.
4: And the Dutch got into dairying in a big way. I mean, it's almost a cliche, a Dutch dairy farmer in this country.
7: Well, like I said, I could go back to 1580, I think, and they were all dairy farmers. So my father was a dairy farmer. All my ancestors, they were all dairy farmers, sort of, you know. So it's a bit in the blood.
4: Okay. You know? All right. No, fair enough. And it's good to have you here anyhow. Otto, for your pains and your sins, though, you've become the president or chairman of North Otago Federated Farmers. And you have had this rates rise of 22% for the coming year imposed upon you and your members. Is it 22% for your lot, or is it more?
7: We don't know yet. Probably, it all depends how they're going to calculate it. I heard the general capital rate goes up from 0.6 to 0.8, but I haven't seen the final details of it. So we're going to carry quite a bit of burden. That's for sure.
4: Can you explain to me what you think the reasons are that they've come up with this? And then, did they have other options?
7: Well, the efficiency of our council being pretty average, if you compare it with some other ones. Personal costs, for example, in Waimea over the last 6 years went up 40%. Our personal costs went up 70%. So that's definitely got a fair bit to do with it. Some of the financial management in the past might not been the most, you know, prudent. So borrowing for current expenditure, but then also the central government has been helping either. I think, you know, Steve Wallace came along. I think our council were pretty excited about it. And they were all preparing for it. Then it got pulled. But then Water Done Well is not that much different than the Three Wallace, really, you know. So, it's a bit of a combination of stuff, I think.
4: The argument also that Mel Telvendale, the mayor of Waitaki, gave me was that, we've got to raise the rates because our water infrastructure is so bad, and we need to get our water structures to a point so that, ironically, we can go and join with a whole series of others. Has Waitaki been mismanaged over the last decade or so, do you think?
7: Well, I don't say it's totally mismanaged. you know, in some cases it has. It's hard to say with the water infrastructure, you know, like with the rural scheme, for example. I had a discussion with the head of how do you call it, the old mayor from Cadogan. He was head of Tamara Tawai. Mm-hmm. You probably know the proper name of it.
4: Tim Cadogan. He was
7: Tim Cadogan.
4: And he jumped out of the Central Otago mayoralty to take a role with the public water quality provider. What's it called? Tamata Arawai. Yeah.
7: Yeah.
4: Yeah, that one.
7: And then, especially for the rural schemes, probably 85% to 90% of the water gets consumed by livestock. So my argument was it's no point to get all the water up to the highest new standards and use on-point filtration, but it's quite possible. And he sort of agreed with me, but now, yeah, after our local water plan was not approved by the DIA, they pushed through that the whole lot got to go up to the standards. So that's going to put significant cost on the council. My argument with central government is a bit, you know, especially we're forced to join Southern Wallis, but it's fine, but we don't know what the new district's going to be look like. You know what I mean? So in Waitaki, we're not sure if we're going to go north or south. And then at the moment, we combined with Alexandra, Balclutha, and Gore. And there's effort been putting in to set that up by next year. That's why we got to invest a massive amount to get the three waters infrastructure up to spec. But then we don't know what the new district is going to be look like, you know. And the time frame I don't really agree with either. You know, they give us 10 years to get it all up to standards, what creates quite a bit of an inflationary pressure. Like last year, for example, our three waters budget was $27 million and didn't manage to spend that because there was just not the capacity in the district. And for the next 12 months, I think they were talking about $57 million. So it's physically not possible, you know. Plus, you create a lot of inflationary pressure, of course, with all the supply companies who supplying those services. They're going to jack up the prices, of course. So from that point, I don't think it's that smart.
4: Okay. Given the fact that you can't resist this and you're still waiting for the final damage in terms of how it's going to be apportioned, do you think that the Waitaki District Council should stay in its present form, or will you welcome amalgamation with other areas, which presumably
7: It'd be a great opportunity to make the service delivery more efficient. If it's going to be more efficient, you never know, of course, but at least we're going to try, and there's definitely not inefficiency within our council, there's no question about it. And hopefully we can create, you know, better, more efficient delivery of the service to the citizens and make it more affordable. And maybe our rates are being kept artificially too low for too long, if you know what I mean. In the last couple of years or 6-7 years, they put a rate proposal in, say, we were going to up at 8%, and then they looked at the books again, and it was 6%, and they did it by borrowing money, you know. So, and it hasn't been that clear actually what's been borrowed for what purpose. If they would make that more clear, then it probably would be more acceptable to the population. But why things are at a certain price? You know what I mean?
4: I suspect that if you looked at your staffing levels at the Waitaki District Council and the amount that you're paying your senior middle managers, you might have a bit of an answer too, don't you think?
7: Well, exactly. And I think that's quite an important issue. And I think the council hasn't been that, you know, opening, they say it's all a cost problem. Well, it's not a cost problem. It's a spending problem as well. And any business within the same situation, you got to look where you're spending it and where you can make savings. And I don't think they've been doing that hard enough. That's my opinion.
4: Okay, so you've expressed your unease, I imagine, at the in particular the time of the consultation. Did you get any feedback from the Waitaki District Council to your concerns, or did you think that they were just, yeah, thanks very much, see you later? It was just a process they were going through.
7: Yeah, well, yeah, it's always hard to say, you know. We got a bit of feedback, we probably could have got a bit more, but yeah, it's always a bit vague. Of course, who's gonna carry most of the burden? And yeah. And they probably could have done a bit more, but on the end of the day, if you're in a bad financial situation, you've got to make some hard choices. And that's, yeah.
4: Can I ask you whether or not farming's doing quite well at the moment? Actually, all farming, I see wools come back as well nicely in terms of prices. Yeah. You're in a better position than you would have been 5-10 years ago in terms of commodity prices. Yeah, is that right?
7: Yeah, definitely.
4: Okay. So
7: we have to pay.
4: I understand.
7: We have to share the burden, and the farming community is aware of that. You know? And it's very easy to say, oh, well, we've got nothing to do with the town, but we're all, you know, if you haven't got a good service town, you know, it's hard to attract staff. If you want to sell your farm, it's hard to sell your farm. It all goes hand in hand a bit, you know. And the farmer's got to realize it well. It's very easy to say, oh, well, we don't get any benefits out of the service out of town, but it's not really true either. And they probably won't like me saying that, but it's a fact. But it's got to be within reason, you know. Like, we in proportion, we pay quite a high. I got some farms, I got no service at all, and over the two, I still pay $50,000-$60,000 rates between the regional council and the district council, you know? So, and what's in fact a sort of rent or capital tax.
4: Yeah.
7: But, you know, we understand we got to pay it, but when some people say you're not paying anything, you know, that's not true either, you know?
4: So the other issue you've hit upon it, was water just before. There is a suggestion that Waitaki needs to upgrade its water, and that in particular rural water, and this isn't just unique to you, is threatened by particularly nitrate and runoff from dairy farms. What's your answer to that?
7: Yeah, in our district, it is not really an issue. There was some issues they had in Morven on the other side of the river, but our water supply is pretty, it's all come straight out of Waitaki, most of it, you know. So and some of the Tokoreki, and they're all, yeah, there's no nitrate issues at all. So
4: okay.
7: I don't say we don't have to monitor it, and you know, there's rules and regulations, but I think they're reasonable, sufficient at the moment. Like in our district, that hasn't caused any major issues yet, and with the current legislation and regulations, I think it's pretty safe.
4: I'm just looking at your the latest report as of the 30th of June. So that's this time last year. Your council had 160 full-time employees, but 15 of them were paid over $160,000, 15 a year.
7: Yeah.
4: And 8 of them were paid over $180,000 to $380,000. That's that's pretty significant, isn't it?
7: Yeah. No, I totally agree with you. That's one of the problems, I think. Or one of the problems, but yeah, it is a problem. Bureaucracy. Yeah.
4: The bureaucracy. Yeah.
7: Well, the bureaucracy, the only way to make advance in your career is to make sure you get more people working under you, isn't it? You know? I think that's what's been happening a bit.
4: All
7: and
4: right.
7: The efficiency is not always the highest priority.
4: Mm. No, fair enough. All right, Otto, thank you for your time. I wish you well for the rest of the year. That is Otto Dogtrem, Chairman of Federated Farmers, who will be coping, whether he likes it or not, with a 22% general rates increase, but it is likely to be very, very much more for the rural sector of New Zealand. So wherever you are in New Zealand, just think, at least we're not Waitaki. It is 23 minutes to 1.
8: Yeah, nah, my ballet days are long behind me. 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
1: The Right Honourable Winston Peters, leader of New Zealand First, invites you and your family to a public meeting at Cambridge Town Hall on Sunday, 14th of June at 2 p.m. Tell your friends about the public meeting with Winston Peters at Cambridge Town Hall on Sunday, 14th of June at 2 p.m. All welcome. 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
2: Josh and I have just been talking off record about the so-called state of emergency. Well, it's been declared, so it's not so-called, to do with the southern suburbs of Wellington, and wondered openly if it's justified. But you're saying that your mates just sent you, Josh, something to do with a cafe that's right in the middle of it all?
3: Well, a mate of mine sent me a photo from the Maunui Cafe, which is in Lyle Bay, which isn't supposedly in the evacuation zone, but you think you'd be able to see a reasonable amount from there, and it sort of, the cafe was packed. But the view of the sea didn't look too bad, to be quite honest.
2: Yeah.
3: You know, maybe worse further around, I'm not sure, but...
2: No, I don't know. I mean, these things, they a state of emergency has been declared for Wellington's southern and eastern wards by the mayor. Cook Strait ferries have been cancelled ahead of the swells. Now, this happens on a regular basis during winter, so there's nothing particularly unique about that. Neither is any particularly unique about there being a southern storm with high swells. Nor that houses in those particular areas, and those cities to run around them, Faroe Bay, Island Bay, Houghton Bay, Breaker Bay, sometimes besieged by waves that come in from southerly storms. Okay. But a mandatory evacuation order, would you go? I wouldn't go, Josh. I'd say, F off. I'm not leaving. And my worry would be, will there be looters? Somebody comes in? Alternatively, when will they let me back? If they've got an abundance of caution, will the wankers decide, oh no, you've got to stay another week when it's ready, it's got the all clear? Would you go? Just quietly? I'd stay, wouldn't you?
3: I probably wouldn't. I mean, to be quite honest, I don't trust the council and I don't trust the Met Service because, as we can see from the Met Service almost daily, it's wrong.
2: Yes. No.
3: You know, I mean...
2: Apparently, waves of up to 11 metres high have been hitting Wellington's coast, but then I've got to rely upon stuff to tell me that, and I'm not sure I believe them either. I'm certainly looking at the photos that they're taking, and it looks no more than a stormy southerly.
3: But where they're reading those from seem to be out the points.
2: Right
3: out at the most exposed place they can find.
2: Yeah, I know. They've gone past some wave buoy somewhere. The best example of this is, are there any call-outs from fire emergency? And apparently there's only been one weather-related call-out today and in the whole of Wellington. One. It's 12:43, Josh. It was meant to be as worst at 11 o'clock this morning. And that was to apparently stabilise scaffolding in Island Bay. So no sense of flooding, etc., etc., etc. I don't know. Forgive me, I'm a bit of a sceptic on these sorts of things. I'm also a bit of a, Peter and the Wolf person, just quietly. It better be. So my view is, it better be, you know, Josh? And they say, evacuate under abundance of caution. Yes, but finally people like me go, piss off. Nothing's happened the last nine times. Why should it happen on the 10th? You know?
3: How many times do you have to evacuate under abundance of caution before you just go, that's a load of crap?
2: And then there are other days in which, you know, you decide to take your whole school class into a cave somewhere in Whangarei when it's pissing down and there's a heavy rain warning and it is actually raining. You say, no, that's all right, we'll just take the kids down.
3: Well, the problem is, a big one will come along one day and everyone will get washed away.
2: Well, I guess you're damned if you do and damned if you don't. I'm told that the sun is shining in Eastbourne. And Ron says exactly the same. So, a mandatory evacuation. Come back home and some lowlife has robbed you. I'll stay, thank you, with my shotgun.
3: It's a blue sky outside here if I go and look out the windows.
2: I live in South Wellington, says Stacey, and I've been down to the beach twice today. Swell's about 3 metres. Seen bigger king tides in the past, says Stacey. Another view says crying wolf again. There you go. This is from people that are there who are in the midst of all this. So I'm talking about in the midst of all this, you might, yesterday, there was a report in the Post by the political reporter, Stuart Soman-Lund. Oh, God, imagine going through life with that nickname, a surname, sorry. Anyhow, and Stuart, and you say, oh, how do you pronounce, oh, God. Anyhow, he's got three surnames, Stuart Soman-Lund. That former Labour Cabinet Minister, Kerry Allen, has been approached by New Zealand First about running in this year's general election. New Zealand First hasn't denied a conversation took place, but says there was never any official approach. God, I hope not, can I just say? I think, I can't imagine Kerry Allen being a good fit for New Zealand First. What do you think, Josh?
3: I think she'd be a terrible fit for New Zealand First.
2: Like, would you leave her in a car?
3: Well, I can't see anything that she aligns with on New Zealand First.
2: No,
3: if I'm
2: not
3: honest.
2: Can I mean, I'm struggling to see the policy prescriptions there. I think she was struggling to see it as well, to be fair. But, and then there's the whole, she's a bit loose, isn't she? I mean, in the sense of her emotional state.
3: Oh, but the media have got it in for New Zealand First at the moment. They're telling it, they're saying everyone's running. I mean,
2: yeah, well,
3: you know.
2: Well, Greg O'Connor didn't rule them out totally this morning, did he? Just quietly. But then maybe Greg O'Connor's seen, there's been a pile on, I have to say, since Stuart Nash has announced his candidacy for New Zealand First in Napier. He has been besieged by social media, at least. I've seen some of it. It's quite vicious, some of it, I have to say, from some of his former colleagues, but more than likely his former Labour Party workers in the Hawke's Bay region. And I can tell you they are pissed off and they are angry, and some of them are angry to the point that they have lost all sense of human perspective. Maybe if Greg O'Connor said, and now that's Hawke's Bay, and Hawke's Bay is a sort of, it's never really political, the Bay. No, I'm not really. Not like Wellington. So if Greg O'Connor went New Zealand First, I think in Labour, in Wellington, oh, that would be a pile up. No. I don't know if he's ready for that. Somebody's also pointed out, having listened to Greg this morning, I now understand why he is not on the Labour list. Yeah, he's got that aspect of him, doesn't he? Just quietly. It is 12 minutes to one.
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10: Michael Laws on the platform.
2: Chell says, Michael, I've been swinging between ACT and New Zealand First. I like Simon O'Connor. He'd be an asset. I also like Nash. But Kerry Allen, kamikaze, says Michelle. If Winston keeps on talking, says Melissa, taking on Labour MPs, I won't vote for them. I'm not voting for Labour 2.0 masquerading as New Zealand First, says Melissa. And this has gone off on social media to do with Kerry Allen, says Vanessa. So I'd like to hear from someone who come out and confirm or deny, wouldn't you? In the Post story, New Zealand First Party spokesperson Derek Ball says, there was no official approach by New Zealand First to Kerry Allen to stand for the party. Listen, so there you go. All right. That's the answer to that. No official approach. No, not Kerry Allen, says another view. New Zealand First would definitely lose my vote. Yes, I would think so. and Kerry Allen, that's got to be a joke, says another view. And I have to say there's a blizzard of texts pretty much saying by that. And on the Wellington issue, and Alec from Wellington says, stand by for the usual breathless TV1 reporter standing in the sea and taking a herring to the forehead. Very good, Alec. Very good. Yes, yes. I'm always amused by the fact that they go, oh, I can hardly stand up here. And there's a sort of somebody sort of walking past them in sort of summer clothes. Have you ever seen those ones, Josh, with TVNZ?
3: Oh, yeah, all the time.
2: And they go to these places and it's meant to be blowing and it's not blowing.
3: TV3 used to do it all the time as well.
2: And they say, you know, oh, God, it's so bad here. And there's somebody sort of strolling in the background with their Hawaiian shirt on and their chandals.
3: Or someone goes riding past on a bike or something like that usually.
2: Yeah, that's
3: probably,
2: right. You know, mum and dad out with the kids for a stroll. Oh, God. It makes me laugh, but it's the reason why, I have to say, we don't trust the media. And Chatham Islands are getting blasted, according to the Interactive Map. And Michael says, Chris, I'm in Upper Hutt and it's blowing a gale and it's freezing cold. I think the weather people may have missed their target, says Chris. All right. And would you, yes, we've just talked about this morning mandatory evacuations. I don't know that I would. Anyhow, let's go and talk to John. John, welcome to the show. Good afternoon to you.
11: Hello, Michael. Nice to talk to you. This thing with the council in Waitaki, I mean, that's just unbelievable. I don't know how that can happen. You know, how can these people go and
2: what, 22%? No, neither do I. No.
11: It's, you know, so where's the government who's supposed to be protecting its citizens from this sort of, I mean, I couldn't do it as a private citizen. I wanted to go and put my prices up 20% to be on, you know what I mean? And see, one of the problems here, like we've got in Auckland Council, they've got an independent Māori statutory board, which receives $3.5 million a year ratepayer funding. So there's nine of these folks, unelected, and they have their say. And it's like, well, how come? We've got this thing from Simon Watts that unelected members aren't going to be voting, but these folks are exempt because because they're under separate Auckland Council legislation and local government. And the Simon Watts says changes.
2: Yes, I see that. Mm. Yeah.
11: You
2: yeah,
11: see, that's
2: a bit like.
11: Not only that, they have, the Auckland Council have given $171 million for Maori Outcomes Fund. This is on top of this other money that they get. Like they, so, how does this get into these things? I mean, you know, and then the government every year in the budget gives them millions and millions of dollars, you know, for special Maori things. Why can't they just say, no, you're not getting it? I mean, is there a law that's preventing them from doing this, or is it just votes?
2: No, there's no law that prevents them from doing that, John. They'd have to change the law to do it, to be fair. I think Naitahu is somewhere, has got the same issue. They'd have to change the law. But, yeah, no, a lack of political will, I think, is the answer to that one, John. Thank you very much for reminding us of it. It is 5 minutes to one, talking about that. Josh, a huge blaze has just ripped through a macrocarpa hedge at Waitaki Boys High School in Oamaru.

0: there's a 200 metres worth of Macacarpa hedge that's just gone through. Huge complication. 8 crews go to the things. It wasn't started by fireworks, was it, Josh?
1: No.
0: So what I'm saying is, you know, can I just say the New Zealand Fire Service, FENS, is that their name?
1: Yeah, that's
0: Should be defenestrated. That's a good word, defenestrate FENS, which I think to defenestrate means throwing out of a window, doesn't it? Isn't that the whole idea? But just as an analogy. But they always say they want to deny one of the great childhood rituals and family get-togethers of fireworks on Guy Fawkes Day being stopped. But you never say, oh, well. And how does a Macacarpa hedge, Josh, in Oamaru suddenly burst into flame if it's not deliberately lit? Can I ask that question?
1: No, I think it'd struggle.
0: I think it would struggle, wouldn't it, Josh?
1: But anything like the one that happened when I was at school, the kids have been smoking in there and left the butts lying around.
0: That's right. Oh, well, there you go. Paul says the waves could be 100 metres high and no doubt will be one news, but if everyone is evacuated, they could be 300 metres high. There'll be one rough dude staying behind. He'll be saying the conspiracy theories were the waves are only 4 metres. To be honest with you, they won't be. And this is yet another beat-up from the media, aided and abetted by the Mayor of Wellington, can I say. You wouldn't declare a state of emergency until it was clear and obvious to you that there was an emergency and there was a serious damage or danger to property and to life. Does anybody seriously think that that is going to be caused by these swells? No. And wouldn't you, so, but oh no, we called the state of emergency last night, Josh.
1: Yeah. Well, here's an interesting thing for you. A post from the Wellington City Council that's just gone up saying that if you're still within the evacuation zone and you have any problems, call 111. But then earlier today, they've said that they won't send any emergency vehicles into the evacuation area. So they're contradicting their own notices.
0: Oh, listen. And that just rather exposes the fact that there's not a problem and not likely to be one either. Those houses may well get flooded. They are flooded on a regular basis, can I say. It's the reason why they're not worth much money, can I also say, because they are exposed to the elements and I suspect they get no insurance cover as well from the onset of the stormy southerlies in those particular parts of the southern coast in Wellington. Well known, every Wellingtonian will tell you about it, or anybody who's even lived there or bought a pie, can I say. All right, now... it has been a pleasure being in your company again for today. Thank you. Kerry Ellen is not joining New Zealand First. It's all right. We can go back. My little heart went pulpa, pulpa, pulpa there for a second when I read that headline. Thank you to Hugh, who's curated today. To Josh, who has done all the technics. I'll be back again tomorrow. Look after yourselves.
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0: Listen, the other thing that really annoyed me and I wanted to talk about was Marmite sandwiches. My mother made my school lunches, Josh. My mother was a typical mother. We lived in a state house in Whanganui. My father was a school teacher. He used to ride his bike to school because we didn't have a car. Oh yeah, no car, we had no car, walk everywhere. And school teachers weren't paid much in those days. They got a huge pay rise, salary rise, I think at late 60s, early 70s, but they weren't paid much. My mother had 4 of us, 3 and under, and she didn't work, all right, because women didn't work. No wonder she ended up on Valium and suffering suburban neurosis like everybody else around her. Anyhow, cut a long story short, she made lunch for us every day, end up in a brown paper bag and with greaseproof paper surrounding it, and it would be sandwiches, it'd be a piece of home cooking, which incredibly my mother did, and then it would be a piece of fruit, whatever the piece of fruit might be. I quite liked it when it was apple season, and those days they didn't have cool stores, so there were seasons. You might get a banana, you might get an orange. I wasn't all that keen on those. For some strange reason there, my mother went through a tamarillo phase. No, I know. Boy, that found its way to the rubbish bin. But that's what we got, Josh. Now, as we got older, we went from having 2 sandwiches, so cut in half. By the time I got to intermediate, I guess, and certainly by high school, I was having 3 sandwiches, Josh, you know, cut in half, so you got 6 half sandwiches, you know what I mean? And sooner or later, my mother, I think at about when I became 14 or 15,

0: Did you make your own lunch? And that was fine because, boy, I was over it after 10 years of my mother making me lunch. Now, I remember that on occasions, my mother actually tried to get quite inventive. It took me forever to get her to make me a sandwich of canned spaghetti. What is canned spaghetti? Listen, I loved it. I saw some kid had it at school and I went, oh, what would that taste like? The answer is, it tastes magnificent. Loved it. Eggs? For my mother, curried eggs. So I would open my school bag and, Lord, oh God, you'd be crapped in your pants. No, no, it's my curried egg sandwiches. But yes, oddly enough, I have as well. But it was covered up by the curried egg sandwiches. Oh, I love those days. And then she'd do, oh God, we had walnuts and raisins. So she'd put walnut and raisins. And frankly, those two things might belong together when you've had one too many beers, but quite frankly, at 12:30 on the primary school playground, I didn't. But then I'd get the Marmite. I'd get the Marmite sandwich. Sometimes the Marmite would appear with a little bit of lettuce. Sometimes the Marmite would appear with a little bit of cheese. And there wasn't real cheese in those days. You got that plastic Chesdale crap. You got a block and you sliced it yourself in those days.
1: Yeah.
0: Believe it or not, people could actually use their hands in those days without it being put individually wrapped a block into what? 100 different slices. People would just slice the block themselves. Anyhow, I'm sorry. I didn't realise until the last 24, 48 hours, Josh, that I lived a seriously deprived life. Because the plethora of criticism, anything from nutritionists to school principals to the opposition to everybody to Radio New Zealand announcers and TVNZ commentators, that somehow a Marmite sandwich and an apple is some sort of offence to not just New Zealand's culinary tradition, but also it's a form of child abuse, giving your child that for lunch. I didn't realise that. My entire generation, Josh, who seemed to have lived quite well, thanks very much, and our ages are increasing, we seem to have done quite well with it for ourselves, the general generation, I have to say. We could go back and claim some form of, oh, I don't know, historic abuse, couldn't we? My mother gave me Marmite sandwiches for 10 years.
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1: In this update, Chris Hipkins says the police commissioner is suggesting things about a new Labour candidate with no evidence. Political reporter Ethan Griffiths has more.
2: Richard Chambers today confirmed police will review whether the senior police official, Rakesh Naidu, shared any sensitive information with Labour while deciding to stand. Naidu's candidacy was announced yesterday after 2 months' discussion with the party, but only told his manager last week. Chambers says he has no evidence of wrongdoing, but a lot can happen in 2 months.
1: Hipkins says Naidu's a man of integrity and he leaked nothing. State Highway 3 through Awakino Gorge is closed overnight and tomorrow because of slip risk. NZTA says it has identified some fresh movement of a significant slip during a routine inspection. It says specialists will be on site tomorrow morning with an update on the road's condition expected at 5 p.m. A missing Christchurch woman, 81-year-old Valerie Hargrave, has been found alive after 5 days of extensive searches. Police say Hargrave was found in Ferrymead this evening after leaving her Woolston home on Thursday night. Detective Senior Sergeant Colin Bailey says she was extremely cold but is talking to police and will be sent for a medical examination. Police are asking the public for vehicle sightings as they investigate a homicide in the far north. 76-year-old Tanati Buckley was found dead at Whirinaki property Monday last week. A 26-year-old man's due in court next week, charged with her murder. Police want information on the movements of her red Toyota RAV4 with the license plate Dotska, D-O-T-S-K-A. They're asking for sightings across the Sunday night and the following morning. And Pack and Save Rangiora is recalling a chicken burger and salad over concerns they may have been undercooked. Anyone who purchased the Death by Chicken burger or the Chicken Katsu Garden salad, both packed yesterday and with the use-by date for tomorrow, urged not to consume them. That's news.
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1: How you doing? Good afternoon. Welcome and lovely to have your company here today. On the platform, you are with me, Leah Barnaba. Producer Kelly here as well. Another busy one today. Do you remember that those stupid events called Run It Straight, you know, big men running towards each other full speed, trying to knock each other out, basically? Well, the government is moving towards a crackdown on Run It Straight and similar combat-style events. However, I'm going to be chatting with the CEO of Headway, which is a brain injury charity. Their CEO, Stacey Mowbray. I spoke with her last year when this first started happening. She's saying that they're happy that the government's moving in the right direction, but she believes it won't stop serious injuries or future deaths. So why not? What more do we need? Paul Fuge, always love catching up with Paul. He's the manager of Consumer New Zealand's Power Switch. We've got a lot to talk about with him. Power prices, power companies, and New Zealand's energy future are all under the spotlight from Consumer New Zealand's damning verdict on electricity retailers, through to the government announcing their plans for the LNG import terminal, and consumer calling for major reforms to bring power bills down. It's all going to be discussed with Paul. Hey, but where I will start today on the show, my first guest is calling time on politics after he signed up with the ACT Party 6 years ago. Mark Cameron is a Northland farmer who entered Parliament in 2020, but due to failing health and the toll of the death of his son, Mark believes while he has thoroughly enjoyed his time, he can no longer represent the people to the best of his ability. And ACT Party Rural Spokesman Mark Cameron joins us now. G'day, mate.
2: Hey, Leah, how are we?
1: I'm good. And yourself?
2: Oh, look, I'm sitting in a gurney in hospital about to hook up to dialysis, but hey, look, in the world of all things, I'm pretty bloody good, to be honest. My bum is still pointing to the ground. That means I'm alive, and yeah, things are tickety-boo, really.
1: Oh, mate, I appreciate you being available today. Before we get into you leaving politics, why did you get into it in the first place? I mean, there you are. You're a farmer of how many years? What made you take the plunge in the first place, Mark?
2: Yeah, well, Leah, after 30 years in a cow shed, it became abundantly clear year on year and year out that there was a disconnect going on in Wellington, and the Beltway was a million miles away from my life and the life of my neighbours. And I think that disconnect had bled into some pretty shoddy lawmaking. And we saw Kaukauke's wool growers having a hell of a time trying to reconcile what on earth the government was doing. And, you know, Damien O'Connor and David Parker, as good of blokes as they are, they had no idea what was really farm level, farm gate reality. And I said to my partner at the time, I've got to bloody stop this, or there'll be nothing left. And I put on a suit and took my computer and learned how to use that blessed thing. And, started to try and square up the ledger, as it were.
1: And why the ACT Party, Mark? Were they your first choice? Always going to be your choice?
2: Yeah, they were, because they believe in property rights and protecting those. And, you know, that's a core tenet of all things rural, is that a farmer that invests in a piece of land should, by virtue, have the choice to operate that land as they see fit, as long as it's not harming the commons. Leave us the bloody hell alone.
1: Yeah.
2: And that attitude wasn't happening in Parliament. And the ACT Party certainly seemed to be a point of advocacy for it. You know, self-determination, freedom of speech, and protecting property rights. I mean, why wouldn't you want to join the party like that?
1: And we are going to talk about your latest decision, Mark. But before then, with your extensive experience as a farmer, I did want to touch on how you see the state of farming now in New Zealand. In an election year, do you think New Zealand farmers are getting the support they need from the government, from this government?
2: It certainly, yes. Well, I would argue yes. It certainly moves in the right direction.
1: Yeah.
2: I mean, is it a perfect world? No. Farmers are pretty buoyant because the payout is up, and legislation that should have been amended has certainly either been amended or is being looked at. But, you know, good things take time, and is a canvas of our farming lives. I mean, it takes generations to get the kind of picture that we want. And we've got to take the country with us, on board with us. And I think even now there's still a bit of an urban divide between us and rural New Zealand. It's never going to be perfect. We live very different lives in the country to our townie kin, and that's okay.
1: Yeah.
2: But quite often understanding each other is something we've got to work on, and good legislation certainly helps that.
1: What do you think the major hang-up is, Mark, when you say the divide between city folk and the farmers?
2: I think there's an ongoing belief that farmers are somehow perpetually intending to hurt the environment. Oh. And that's certainly not the case. Mm. There are some that believe that, and it's certainly they offer that spoke. But equal to that, there's a growing sense that Kiwis and the farmers that farm as New Zealanders are getting more and more support from urban folk and our townie cousins, and I think it's a bloody good thing. Yeah. And in the cost of living, when you actually acknowledge where your food comes from, whether it's a grower or a wool grower or a guy with sheep and beef or a dairy farmer, I think the fact that there's more and more people getting on board with everyday country folk, it can only be a good story.
1: It is. And Mark, do you think there's also that confusion, or we don't, under the frustration with, say, if we talk about the cost of, you know, meat and in certain times of the year, vegetables and fruit, you know, do you think the divide there is, why the hell is it so expensive? You know, you bloody farmers must be ripping us off.
2: Absolutely. Absolutely. Yeah. And it's a sad indictment of lack of knowledge, sadly, in this instance. And when we actually look at the cost of living, and things are too bloody dear, I'm not going to argue that point. Totally agree with the average New Zealander. Sadly, we're competing with international prices. I mean, we're a trading nation at the bottom of the world, and so much of our product goes north of here. And when we actually look at, say, the dairy price or the red meat sector doing well, it's doing well because of foreign sales. And if you're the average family, and it seemingly the best product is going somewhere else other than, you know, the New Zealand table, there is going to be that confusion sometimes. And sadly, that is just an indictment of a lack of communication and actually telling a story well. I mean, we're very, very lucky that we have these international market access that you know, essentially feeds the economy here. And I just make the point, if we didn't have those kind of international sales that so much of the primary industry is propped up by, the country would be so economically worse off. And I think the things that are difficult now would be horrendous without it. So we've just got to have a balanced conversation about it, I think.
1: I spoke with Fed Farmers President Wayne Langford yesterday, Mark, and he had discussed the key priorities they want, whichever party forms the next government, to deliver. The major focus is reducing regulation and red tape. So that's still a major problem on the farms, yeah?
2: Absolutely. Red tape and regulation are always difficult. And I think, without being unkind, there's a lot of clipboard warriors in the world that mean well, but don't actually have the on-farm rural experience. Yeah, they're not tactile. They're not involved in the daily rigor, and it's very easy to assert change from Wellington. And quite often it's objectively offered. I mean, these people often don't have the hands-on experience. But I think the big bugbear for many is the duplication. If there's an erosion of private property, and then there's duplication, you're going to get upset rural people. You simply are. All too often, well-intended policies are started out in Wellington, and by the time they meet the farm gate, they've changed three or four times because the regulators are left to self-determination, trying to figure out what it all means. Mm-hmm. Often it's very objectively written. And being as ambiguous as it is, the next person comes along and says, well, I think it means this, and therefore it is now an enforceable law. So farmers get fed up with that, and they certainly get fed up with duplication. Why am I doing the same report four or five times to satisfy the interests of a different business, a veterinary club, you know, a shed inspector, when it should all be one document, one size fits all. It's done once a year and be done with it. We've got too much other stuff going on farm animals to worry about and tend and care for than doing all this malarkey that we spend hours and hours and hours, and now we become, you know, admin officers to run a bloody dairy farm. It's crazy. Yeah.
1: Admin, more admin than out on the farm.
2: Exactly.
1: You would have seen this, Mark. Christopher Luxon announced the government would double the baseline funding of the QE2 National Trust to $8.5 million. Can you explain to us what that means and where that extra money goes?
2: Well, I can't speak to where the extra money goes. I would hope it doesn't go to the very things that we're talking about, which is a whole lot more bureaucracy and not actually hands-on. Yeah. And I think to answer the primary question, QE2 funding, what a great thing. I mean, the simple fact that farmers, landowners retire a piece of land to put into a QE2 trust. And you actually think of what we're trying to achieve here. Better investment, more investment in land that is retired, put back into its natural native state. You know, can only be good for the environment. And we're forever chasing this issue in and around carbon sequestration. What a cool thing. And there's a lot of reasons for a farmer not to do it, because they're earning quite considerable money farming said land. The return on the investment of farming as in cattle, or in some instances even dairy cattle, they're getting a pretty good return at the moment, and you can see why they would be less inclined to retire a piece of land and put it into native bush. That said, you know, retiring the land, you know, which costs a lot of money, especially with fencing. Fencing material is inordinately expensive at the moment. Prices are very expensive. And you're talking, in some instances, farmers spending $20,000 or $30,000, $40,000 on a small area batten fence to fence off an area that would then be retired to the QE2 trust. So it's a big investment. There's no return of investment. You might be able to get some carbon credits for, but that's not going to be a great deal. And you're doing it because you love nature. So I can see why there's an impetus to increase funding, double that funding to the QE2 Trust. Because I think in the end, you know, if we help nature, we help everyone, not just the farmers that are farming.
1: National has also worked hard to rebuild their relationships with farmers. But rural voters, it seems, Mark, to me, are drifting, or have been, towards ACT and New Zealand First. Is that how you see it?
2: It's absolutely how I see it. Yeah. I mean, National tends to be a bit purple sometimes, doesn't really know where it sits with the economic wheels of rural New Zealand and the practicalities of it. Yeah. Now that I say that, they've got a couple of farmers in there, and their squad, their caucus, and good on them. I think they languished for a long time where Labor was doing terrible things to the average, you know, level of confidence in rural New Zealand, and National was missing in action. Now, I think they pulled up their trousers and gone to work on that issue, but sometimes I think they're a bit watery when it comes to committing to a decision. Now, as Winston Churchill would say, if you're not making enemies, you're not doing your job. Well, I kind of agree with that now and again. Yeah. You've got to speak your truth. You are going to offend some people. Principally, they might not agree with you even. But if you believe in something, you bloody do it. And I think, sadly, National had a period of its economic life. Its political life, where economically it wasn't committing to a decision. And people don't like wishy-washy politicians. They like politicians that are authentic and genuine. And I think they the Nats didn't have it.
1: Yeah. My last bit about Wayne Langford. He told me yesterday, Mark, that he thinks we're going to stay on Labor for a second. Especially Chris Hipkins has seen the light and understands the importance of farming in New Zealand. He seemed confident, because I asked him, if Labor got back in, would farmers be in safe hands? He seemed to say yes. What do you think, Mark?
2: Well, I tend not to agree with Wayne Langford on this point. I mean, he's entitled to his opinion, and good on him for sharing it. And he's going to be non-political, as the feds should absolutely be. But I just make the point, if Chris Hipkins has finally seen the light, the question is, why was he so slow in learning common sense? And I can't answer that. I was very recently in the House where I gave a speech where I highlighted that the leader of the current opposition and has it what they call address and reply to a ministerial statement didn't mention farming once, and 10 minutes of diatribe about how he was going to fix the world. And if you don't talk about the largest driver of the economy by source of revenue in a 10-minute speech when you're the leader of the opposition, you have certainly missed the point.
1: Yep, well said. Okay, my friend, so back to your decision to leave politics. Was that made, it was made this week? You knew this in advance?
2: It sort of came over a period of weeks, Leah. I have had the wherewithal and the time to discuss this with my family, some of my close friends. And, you know, I sit here in this purgatory of unknown. I've had this now issue to do with my heart, which was, I believe, medically induced, sadly, just a reaction to medication. And I'm on dialysis 3 days a week. So you have to ask yourself the question, how can you represent the people you dearly love and make good with a taxpayer that's keeping your wages coming in and not do your bloody job? And I just, I feel aggrieved by that. I don't think that's appropriate. I am paid by the taxpayer who works bloody hard for every dollar they make. And here's me not doing the kind of representative work that I used to do and could do. As I sit in a hospital bed, as I say, as I am right now, 15 hours a week on dialysis. So I'm conscious of that. And I want to do well by those people. And currently I cannot. The moment I get a new kidney, I'm back on the horse and I'm back in Wellington. I assure you I'm going to continue fighting for what I believe. You can't kill weeds, as my grandmother said. So,
1: my mum
2: used to
1: say the same to me. And so you had a kidney donor lined up last year, yes?
2: Yeah, I had a kidney donor lined up last year. I was all excited. We were getting into the operation and in the January, and I said to Jerry, you'll see me back in the house by March, April, and he said, not too early. And I said, bugger off, Jerry, I'm going back to work. And with that, 23rd of December, I had a medication change as part of what they call a preparatory load for my transplant, get you all ready. And I had an adverse reaction to some of the medication and had what they call myocarditis, which is a flash word for heart failure.
1: Yes.
2: And my heart was down to 20% of what it should be. So they got all upset and said, mate, you're off the transplant list. And I did a bit of crying and did a lot of swearing as a cow cocky would.
1: Yeah, sure.
2: You know, threw sticks and stones at the sky and got no answer.
1: Yep.
2: And
1: shook your fist at the clouds,
2: exactly. And now here I sit waiting for everything to repair so I can get back on the list.
1: Oh, okay. So you can get back on the list in time, Mark? Is that what they're saying?
2: I don't know. I genuinely don't know.
1: Okay.
2: Yeah.
1: Right.
2: I mean, I'll quit politics to do the right thing and for the right reasons and the good people I serve. And if I'm ever lucky enough to get a transplant and start the whole journey fresh and with new bits, I'm going back to work.
1: So you now have had a lot of time in the health system. You know, because you're there all the time, but you know, you also with the mental health side of it, you lost your son Brody to suicide, and you've been open about your struggles as well over the years. Are we still failing in helping, Mark, particularly rural men suffering mental health issues?
2: Leah, I think we've come a long way.
1: Yeah,
2: and I think it's not demonised the same way, and I think, you know, farmers and rural men especially, full of bullshit and brandy, as some of the oldies used to say to me, tough as nails, have realised that conversing about mental health is not some great thing to be demonised, and I think they're more forthcoming with it. But we're still a million miles away from where we need to be, and a lot of it is connectivity. If you actually talk to some people of all ages, their biggest bugbear in rural New Zealand about running a business, staying connected to the world, staying connected to their mates, and some instances of being able to use telehealth because things are pretty rotten in your neck of the woods for you at that time, and you live in a black spot, can be real tough.
1: Yeah.
2: Now, you think of parts of the King Country, parts of the South Island, these guys, these people, you know, there's big areas where there's no connectivity at all. And it's a real issue for people trying to make good with the world. So to answer your question, I think where we're going to make huge inroads is in connectivity and communicating, you know, when things are bad, is something that can be done and will be done with the right resources, and telecommunications is certainly a long way in fixing that.
1: Yeah. I've read in the past day also, Mark, some really lovely messages from colleagues, and what stands out for me is they say you're exactly the same person in private as you are in public, straightforward, hardworking, and completely committed to the people you represent. Very rare for a politician. What do you take away from your time? Not saying you won't get back, Mark, but at the time that you've done in Parliament, what do you take away when you think back the 6 years?
2: You know, the politicians that I work with, all of them, all colours, are good people. They put their hands up because they believe in something.
1: Yeah.
2: And that's a hell of a thing, right? To go and put your hand up, you know, be part of the public spectre where you can get all manner of things thrown at you verbally. And you know, you can really be emotionally tested. All of those people have become friends in some capacity or another. You talk to me about Steve Abel, what a great bloke. Couldn't be more opposed to anyone politically. Yeah. I mean, we're like cats and dogs.
1: Yeah.
2: But when it comes to people being people, what a great mate he's become and what a fantastic human being. So you do get those kind of relationships that are built because the place is unique. It really is unique. And the politicians in it have decided to be there for what they see is the right reasons, and good on them. And, you know, I am the bloke they say I am. If I could be so candid, if I think something's bullshit, I'll come forward out.
1: Yeah.
2: You know, I'm not frightened of calling a spade a spade. And I'm exactly that at home as I would be and should be in the political arena, because the one thing the general public wants is integrity through honesty. And I think that goes a long way into describing the kind of person I am.
1: And finally, Mark, you've also said that some politicians need to pull back on the tribalism. I speak a bit about that as well. It's sometimes I feel that, you know, for the good of the country, we don't always have to doggedly disagree, even if it's a good idea. Is that kind of what you're saying?
2: 100%. We're there to represent New Zealand, not join gangs and then pick on each other, right?
1: Join gangs,
2: it really is kind of, it is kind of dumb some of the time when you say, oh, well, I just don't agree. When arguably, I think as a caucuses, you've been presented with an opinion from another party that isn't half bad. So why don't you add to it, make it better and help New Zealand? That's why you're there. And I think, sadly, there are instances where convenience of political difference is something that is exercised only because it suits you as a party to dog something that would otherwise would help New Zealand. I think that's really dumb. I think in the end, we're actually there to represent all New Zealanders, whether we agree with them or not. I don't think tribal behaviour, behaving like, you know, a particular gang or some, you know, group of individuals that just have to oppose everything that's not theirs.
1: Yeah.
2: I think in the end that damages the perception of Parliament and certainly damages the credibility of you as a politician to not be comparable to better solutions. I mean, in the end of the day, Leah, it's about making tomorrow a bit better than today.
1: Amen, my friend. Mark, thank you so much for your time today, especially while you're sitting in dialysis. And thank you, too, for all your hard work. A few people are coming through. Take care, Mark. Thank you for your service. That's from Kate, long-time admirer from Raywin.
2: Well, I hope I could one day meet Kate and give her a hug. You're absolutely welcome, team, and all the fans out there. I'll keep fighting and I'll keep at it. Whether I'm in politics or not, I'll keep advocating for good Kiwis and the bloody great legends they are. So, yep.
1: Good stuff. Thank you, Mark. And personally too, you know, I met you through the ACT Party a few years back, just before the last campaign. I always thought what a good bugger. You are a good bugger.
2: Thanks, mate. You go well.
1: Yeah, you too, matey. I'll see you soon. Mark Cameron, ACT Party Rural Spokesman, who has made the decision because of his dialysis every three times a week, his failing health, he has made that decision. Ali, what a great guest, got his feet on the ground, seeing the real world, says Terry. Raywin says, a long-time admirer of Mark. Thank you so much for this interview. And Kate, CD, bless you, Mark. Take care. Thank you for your service. Thinking of you. And Mark's had some blimmin' tough times, you know. He's got myocarditis now, kidney failure. Sadly lost his son a couple of years ago now. Brody, I think, was only about 22 to 23. 22, a young man. You know, but Mark has always had such a great outlook on life. And he's just, you know, he's a farmer for 30 plus years. It's a big loss to politics because, as he said, you know, he's made real friends there. And what great words on tribalism and, you know, they've got to remember that they're there to make New Zealand better for all of us. Such a great guy. All right, team. Going to grab the break. 0800 debate 3322 83. I suppose he believes that there is still that little divide between rural and city folk. Although he says it is better than it used to be. And I think the majority. Well, maybe it's just the people that I talk to, or maybe when you guys talk about it. I'm one of those that I back our farmers. Yes, we get frustrated at the cost of, as I brought up with Mark, food and beef and lamb. And, you know, I know some people say, oh, bloody farmers, you know, they're rich, they get big payouts. You know, do you want to work 7 days a week, 24/7? It's a hard, hard job. You want to get some payouts now and then, wouldn't you? I don't know. Do you guys think that the majority of New Zealanders now do back our farmers? We used to. I think we do again. Leah Mark is one of my favourite MPs. Great Kiwi bloke and a farmer to boot. I wish him well, says Bev. Yeah, we all do, Bev. All right, we are back shortly on the platform.
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3: So Wellington, my goodness, residents on Wellington's southern coast have been told to evacuate ahead of monster waves that are set to pummel the coastline, which has been happening already, I gather. Civil Defence has ordered residents and waterfront properties in Orfiro Bay, Island Bay, Horton Bay, Breaker Bay to evacuate. That they did. Did they get out this morning? No ferry sailings were cancelled. Saw the news last night. Road closures are likely. The mayor, Andrew Little, has declared a state of emergency for the southern and eastern wards. Is anybody in that area? Love to hear from you. Is it a state of emergency? I don't know. I'm not poo-pooing it, but I'm, you know, dangerous waves, debris on the road, road closures. So I gather that state of emergency. You're down there, Kelly. Should it be?
4: I mean, I guess it's better to over prepare for these things than not. They did say we were going to get between eight and 10 metre high waves on the southern coast. So yeah, I mean, there are beachfront properties, like literally, you know, you've got the water, the rocks, a road, and then people's properties with very, very little, if any, protection. So I guess for those right there on the actual waterfront, get the heck out. It's very windy here in Wellington today, but I wouldn't say anything out of the ordinary. Like, it's not storm weather. It's very strong wind, but nothing to write home about. It's cold.
3: Strange.
4: It's a little bit drizzly. Mm. But it's nothing crazy that we're not really used to normally, and especially at this time of the year. Having said that, I think there have been one or two. I think I read something about there was an 8 metre high wave. But that was way out on the heads, you know. That's not nowhere near civilization. That's, you know, the mouth of the bottom of the island. What is it called? By Cape Palliser, sort of that area, Ngawi, that where the ferry comes in from the Cook Strait into the harbour. I can't remember. Is it Turakai Head? I don't know. I can't remember. But yeah, there was apparently an 8 metre high wave, possibly 11 metre. But again, it's not unusual. And then I've looked on webcams, because obviously you don't want to go down. You've been told to stay away from the water. I wanted to go get a video, but I don't want to be that person. So I've looked at some webcams that surfers use. And again, it doesn't look anything out of the ordinary. It's not gnarly, crazy, crashing tsunami waves like you'd expect. So I think high tide was at like 11:30 till about 12:30. So I think like 1 or 2 hours either side of that is supposed to be the worst times, which we're in right now. The only thing I've ever seen happen, like any little bit of news out of the whole day, was that a very light airplane tipped onto its wing and then righted itself at Wellington Airport. And no harm was done. I think it was Golden Bay Air or something. Yeah, so nothing's really, as I say, out of the ordinary. It's just another windy Wellington day.
3: I was going to say, it's a Wellington day. Mm. So flights are still coming in and out, I gather. It's not...
4: Yeah, absolutely. There's one or two one or two cancellations of arrivals, but that's, again, nothing out of the ordinary. Mm. I came in today driving in and it was very windy on the road. In fact, all everyone's bloody wheelie bins are blowing over, so collect them if you're at home. But yeah, it was blustery on the roads. Again, nothing to write home about. Like, you know, this is just what happens.
3: Interesting.
4: And that's not coming from a local who's used to all the wind. Well, it is, but it's as I say, there's nothing to evacuate for in this part of the city. South coast, I would, as a precaution, but it's not like there's waves lapping at their doorsteps at the moment, like they said there might be. So,
3: I don't, again, you know, there's been, it's like when we had the emergency, on your phone about a month ago when we had one of the storms come through, and people were like, I remember, I know in Auckland, we were warned, you know, batten down the hatches. People were in the supermarkets, you know, buying up like it was, you know, some were, some weren't. But, you know, we were out of bread again and there were some weird things that were bought up. And there was like literally nothing. It was like...
4: It's been interesting these last few years because I think they learnt from their mistakes with Cyclone Gabrielle and that storm in Auckland beforehand.
3: Things, yeah.
4: But then they've gone completely the other end of the scale and they've gone overboard. And okay, as I say, it's better to be, you know, more precaution than not. But you cry wolf too many times. You know, the New Zealand public are like, And when it's too late, it's too late. So,
3: yeah.
4: I mean, you know, self-evacuating, fine, but when you're being ordered to evacuate by the council and by your authorities and stuff, it's a pretty big deal for a lot of people.
3: Heck,
4: you've got pets, you've got children, you know, all sorts of stuff.
3: Well, I mean, evacuating residents have been told to prepare bags with essential items, meds, important documents, take your pets with you, and then check on your neighbours. I mean, it does sound pretty...
4: It sounds pretty gnarly, right?
3: Serious.
4: It's not just, stay out of your house for an hour.
3: Or, you know, make sure you, I don't know, lock and shut doors or something.
4: Lock your windows.
3: Wellington Region Emergency Management Office, or WREMO, warned of swells, particularly on Wellington's south coast, and were forecast to be higher than those of June 2021. Sorry, I can't remember June 2021. Those swells were predicted to reach 6.5 metres. While today 8 metre swells were predicted. So, I mean, anyone that's around that area, if you have evacuated, you might be looking at it now, you might be going, oh, no, the mayor was right in declaring a state of emergency for the southern and eastern wards. This was last night he did it. Or is it again, are we being now a little bit too over cautious? Because of, you know, what Kelly said, what happened with Gabrielle. Because in Auckland, we had losses of lives. I mean, it was terrible. But I think since then, you know, they will say, oh, but it's better to be safe than sorry. Yeah, I suppose. Love to know. Someone has said the only thing that they find funny is reporters standing out in drizzly breeze, endlessly amusing, says Pat. Why do reporters do that? I know why. Get out into the action. Go stand out in the rain. They do. They look silly, don't they? And it's windy and it's, as you can see, and they're wearing whoever they work for, emblazoned on their jacket, hair whipping everywhere, wet faces, and just proving that it's, you know, we know it's raining. That to me, that is, it makes me laugh too, Pat. What I find more almost annoying is when they stand outside a building, say, at night, and says something like, the building behind me was broken into at 3 o'clock in the morning. And, you know, 12 hours have gone by and you're still standing outside the building. There is really nothing to see. I think, what's the point of them standing out there? You could have just, the newsreader could have read it and shown a picture of the building. Those are the ones that I go, what's the point? The road behind me was covered in snow 24 hours ago. At the moment, it's not. Or something like that. Or my favourite, when they stand at New Year's Eve in a party. I'm down here at, where am I? I'm down here in down at the waterfront. Oh, it's kicking off. And then there's drunk-ass people behind them going, woo! Chucking up the middle finger, flashing. You know, I've seen great ones of girls bending over, you know, showing their knickers. And then they go, oh, trying to move over. What do you expect again? You know, I'll be back in an hour with the countdown at midnight. You're like, no, don't be silly. Was it Lloyd Burr got beer thrown over him once somewhere? Was that in London? They were down at something and he was like, yeah, we're down here at so-and-so. Next minute, this beer just goes all over him. I mean, not cool. I'm not saying it's cool to do that. And then I saw one in Wellington, not with Lloyd, where a whole bunch of girls were, I think they were going off to a game or a concert, and they'd obviously been somewhere else and they were a bit lit. And they ran up behind and then they all bent over and did like, so they had pants on, they had knickers on, but it was a bit of a, you know, sure, look at my bum. Hilarious. Hilarious. Don't do it. Clear, sunny and not a breath of wind in Picton. I'm glad though I moved from Welly, says Guy. Well, yeah. Leah Stuff has an article with some homeless jobless plonker supporting the state of emergency. Oh, really? Oh, I haven't got round to even looking at that yet. Oh, now it says mandatory evacuation. Yes, yes. Actually, what am I going to kick off here? This might sound like a bit of a weird thing to ask you, but I only saw this. When was the last time you used a phone booth? I know, right? When was the last time? Do we even have phone booths? Yes, we do, actually. We've got nearly 2,000 in New Zealand. I have to say, I didn't even really know we still had them. And I the last time I used a phone booth, I think I was in Europe. Why? I was in London calling my flatmate. I didn't have a mobile phone or something. I have not used a phone booth in New Zealand, I think, since I was a teenager. I used to be able to use them for free if you tapped out a number. Now, I'm asking you this because, and this is happening in Auckland, so it's only Auckland, but I don't know what's going on with the rest. I suppose if it doesn't get settled here, it's going to, like, happen around the rest of the country. Spark has a nationwide plan to save and modernise the phone booth. What? And to make calls free. Well, okay, now you've piqued my interest. Free? All right. But it says it's been stymied by Auckland Council. It's not like my lovely council to stymie things. They're full of great ideas. By the way, the council's rejected that. They say they haven't. What's going on is it's a high-stakes standoff between Spark and Auckland Council over digital advertising. But it could spell the demise of our 2,000 remaining public telephone booths. Who knew we had 2,000 of them? Spark's multi-million dollar national modernisation plan for telephone booths, which I didn't even know they were going to do, complete with free calling, Wi-Fi, phone charging, is on hold and facing possible cancellation. So this boils down to a proposal to digitally advertise on the booths themselves. You know, when you're waiting on a bus, it's been happening for years, or the bus stands, when you're waiting, they've got advertising on the sides, inside, outside, probably on the roof. So sources on both sides of the debate have confirmed the council wants its share of a return from the proposed new booths. Council putting their hand out. The council views footpaths as highly valuable public property, whereas Spark doesn't receive government funding for payphones and considers the council proposition a project killer. Spark says without the digital ads, its modernisation plan and the previously reported cost of $50 million will not be feasible. It makes sense. I mean, why would you chuck $50 million if you're not going to make money out of it and you're making them free, right? They could do it out of the goodness of their heart, but no company does that. It points out the telephone booths have always had a funding mechanism, people placing calls, of course, with coins or cards, and that the Telecommunications Act prohibits councils and roading authorities from imposing any rent-style charges on them. Spark considers that this applies to charges or changes through the commercial license or revenue sharing. Now, the council has waited and they say that they consider the commercial digital billboards on public footpaths fall outside the infrastructure that can be installed in the road corridor under the Telecommunications Act. Basically, they're just digging in, is what we're saying here. Do we even need phone booths, given most Kiwis, pretty much all of us, have mobile phones? Who's using a phone booth besides Superman? Sorry, I had to throw that in. Personally, I actually love the look of them. I do like payphones. We had one down the road in one of our neighbourhoods and it just started getting trashed, which is a real shame. You know, people breaking the glass. So they just took it out. And it was a really original old red, lovely, almost Victorian-shaped one. I mean, it was actually a beautiful shaped one. Not like, you know, just not your box square one. It had a beautiful roof on it and everything. Anyway, that's long gone. But payphones have featured in our streets for the past century. and have been operating for the past 40 years. Thought they were a bit long, by Spark and Telecom, Spark Telecom. If you look around the world, London, cities like London, New York, Sydney, have all modernised their public phone booths, so they still have them. Spark says they're used far more than people might expect. In Australia, Telstra reported more than 25 million calls, including more than 300,000 emergency calls in a year, once calling was made free from their upgraded public phones. So maybe that's why we should be looking at retaining them. Just think of the emergency calls. A homeless person probably move into them though and destroy it. No, that's not fair. They won't do that. Spark has proposed replacing the old booths with a smaller number of modern booths and around 400 nationwide. So we're not going to see the 2,000, it'll only be 400. Essentially, it's a battle over who gets the advertising revenue from modernised phone booths. The outcome could determine whether we keep our nationwide public phone network or we lose much of it altogether. Funny one. It's a funny one. I'm going to make it, I've got to go out after work this afternoon and up into my little neighbourhood. I'm going to make sure I see if, maybe I just haven't been looking, if we've got any phone booths. Off the top of my head, I don't think we have in our area, but who knows? I just may have not looked. I look, but I cannot see.

0: there's still phones in, I think, university campuses in Australia, you know, like up against the wall. Inside a lecture. Yeah, but no, from the North Shore, I can't think of any phone booths at all that I've seen that are still existing. Yeah. And you travel around the suburbs, because they're obvious, they should stick out. I remember in the 1990s, Telecom, they were changing their colours to blue. It was one of their main corporate colours. Well, Telecom was before they became Spark. And they were going to change all the red iconic phone booths to dark blue. And they did it in Christchurch. And it sparked outrage, and people would go around and repaint them to red.
1: Oh. Yeah,
0: That was the Alton Imperial Army.
1: That's right, the one was red.
0: Exactly. I do know the exchange networks have been radically, they don't exist anymore. Everything's through digital. They could do it with cell towers and have phone booths, have permanent hard lines, have a peer-to-peer connection electronically, you know, like if it was in a cell tower. That could happen. But I guess if everyone's got a mobile now or a pager, you always need a phone, you never need it. But there are still parts in New Zealand where you can't get a call. You know, the reception's very bad. You know, they need Starlink. But, yeah, I think phone booths that I think they started to decommission them in 95 when cell phones were becoming more popular. I was a student working at a Noel Emmy, like an appliance store, and you could buy a cell phone for $1,000. Business people were buying them.
1: Yeah.
0: But they used to be 10 years before in the 80s, or like $20,000. So then the price went through the floor. Then students could buy them for $200 in the year 2000. And the mechanical exchange network, everything just disappeared, so they just didn't need them. So I think if they did want to reconstitute them, they'd have to have a massive infrastructure investment in old tech and hardline technology. But do you miss them? Do you miss the phone booth?
1: No, because I was trying to think the last time I actually used one. I thought it was when I was like a teenager when we used to go to town, but no, I've used them overseas when I went to Europe. And I just actually remembered, I think I used one in Taupo when I worked there. But again, that's going back 30-odd years. I never used one in Auckland. I'm sure I've never used one in Auckland. Yeah. I don't know. Can't remember. I know we used to, like, you know, use them for free, tap out a freebie. You still there, Shawnee?
0: They went from coins to cards in the late 90s. You use cards as opposed to coins. The last time I used one was in 2001. I distinctly remember. My phone battery died. I was in Takapuna and I used them. And that was the last one. Last time I remember ever using one. That's over 20 years ago.
1: Yeah. But look, Sean, as I said, in Australia, Telstra has reported more than 25 million calls, including more than 300,000 emergency calls in 1 year. Since they've upgraded their public phones. So, I mean, you know, even if we just kept them for emergency calls, not everyone does have a cell phone.
0: I think economies of scale come in there with that. They've got 35 million people. We've got
1: there's
0: five.
1: A very good point, Sean.
0: But I hear what you're saying. But I think these cultural discussions are important, and it's good to have them. You know, what happened to the phone booth? What happened to the dairy where you didn't have to have an interpreter when you had to buy something?
1: Sean. Good on you, mate. All right.
0: See you later.
1: Nice.
0: Bye.
1: Okay. All right, bye. We got to grab our last break back shortly. Thunder.

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6: The wife has been planning this for some time, and the husband has no idea. 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
7: Well, it didn't.
6: Well, that's
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1: In this update, Chris Hipkins says the police commissioner is suggesting things about a new Labour candidate with no evidence. Political reporter Ethan Griffiths has more.
2: Richard Chambers today confirmed police will review whether the senior police official Rakesh Naidu shared any sensitive information with Labour while deciding to stand. Naidu's candidacy was announced yesterday after 2 months' discussion with the party, but only told his manager last week. Chambers says he has no evidence of wrongdoing, but a lot can happen in 2 months.
1: Hipkins says Naidu's a man of integrity and he leaked nothing. Meanwhile, the police commissioner says morale's improved since he took on the job. Richard Chambers says there's a renewed focus on getting the basics right and supporting frontline staff. He says he gets the sense officers feel better supported and public trust and confidence in police is also heading in the right direction.
3: Kiwis are sensible people and they realise that police people, whether they're civilian or sworn, come to work and do their best and we get great results for our country.
1: State Highway 3 through Awakino Gorge is closed overnight and tomorrow because of slip risk. NZTA says it's identified some fresh movement of a significant slip during a routine inspection. It says specialists will be on site tomorrow morning with an update on the road's condition expected at 5 p.m. Concerns the government's new maternity care policy is the wrong way around. It's put $34.4 million towards giving new mums 3 days in hospital after giving birth. But it has no mention of the infrastructure needed, which the Ministry of Health estimates will cost a further $100 million. The College of Obstetricians and Gynaecologist Dr. Emma Jackson says the proposal wasn't properly thought through.
4: Really what needs to happen now is a stock take, going around the country, looking at each site, looking at what the needs are.
1: That's new.
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1: Good afternoon. Good to have your company here today on the platform. Leah Parnipa, that is me. Producer Kelly here as well. We've got a few texts to get to. We're talking about phone booths. So I'm going to go back to it, not just that, but the old landline. Oh, my gosh, we're going back, aren't we now? Hey, but before then, the government is moving towards a crackdown on Run It Straight and similar combat-style events. Remember, I think it was last year that they came to New Zealand where, you know, it's a collision-based contest. They called it a sport. It's not a sport. Where two participants sprint directly at each other and collide head-on at full speed. The aim is for the ball carrier to run through the defender or for the defender to stop them, with the winner deciding by who dominates the impact. And I saw a few of them online, and I tell you what, they were hard to watch, especially when people were being knocked out. Some people were having seizures. So Sports Minister Mark Mitchell says officials are working on possible law changes following the death of Palmerston North teenager Ryan Satterthwaite, who suffered a fatal head injury during a version of the game last year. The head-on collision contests, some offering very large cash prizes, have been heavily criticised by medical experts and brain injury advocates because of the risk of concussion, serious injury, and sadly, in Ryan's case, death. One such advocate is brain injury charity Headway New Zealand, who says the government is moving in the right direction finally, but warns law changes alone won't stop serious injuries or future deaths, adding it's been pushing for action for more than a year. It argues the current laws are outdated and they don't cover properly the modern combat-style events. Headway CEO is Stacey Mowbray, and she joins me now. Stacey, good to see you. Thank you for being here.
2: Hi, Leah. Thanks.
1: And good to talk again. Do you know the history of these Run It Straight events? I know I said we saw them last year. Was that kind of the birth of them? Do you know more?
2: Yeah, I mean, they certainly were in Australia before they came here. Yeah. I think that us Kiwis can be pretty proud that they went through Australia, they had competitions there, and there wasn't a lot of opposition, but both Headway leading the way, but supported by experts and really strong community voices and community leaders, we managed to push it offshore. So we're definitely seeing less of Run It Straight in particular, but not of these other combat-like activities.
1: Right. Now, you say, though, you are relieved that the government is finally signalling a law change. And Sports Minister Mark Mitchell says he sought the advice from sports officials. Was Headway approached? Did you have conversations with the government? I guess you did.
2: No, unfortunately, we were back in, I know, you know, we're really happy that there's these conversations. We were told back in June that there were going to be cross-agency discussions. We'd hoped that, you know, at that table would be community voices like ours. We represent, you know, people concerned, but also the experts, right? We're backed by all of those experts who could come out and talk about the dangers that they were seeing. So no, we haven't been involved. We definitely encourage those discussions, but again, we'd say legislation alone isn't enough. There needs to be more, particularly education. You know, we think that people need to be informed and have that educational information to make better decisions.
1: Yes, and there is existing legislation, isn't there, that addresses organised events where deliberate high force collision is used. Am I right in speaking about the Boxing and Wrestling Act of 1981? Yeah. But that's outdated now, isn't it, Stacey? Yeah. To a degree.
2: I mean, that's 44 years old, right?
1: Yeah.
2: And so specifically wrestling and boxing, and we know things have changed. There's all these other activities out there that are combat-like. So we'd like to see legislation change to not just be about Run It Straight, but any of these combat events, and really legislation that's going to future-proof. We know that, you know, there are going to be new activities, let's not call them sports, invented by different people. So any legislation really needs to focus on the risk rather than the activity itself.
1: Yeah. Is it fair to say, though, would it be difficult to cover, you know, any and all potential combat-style events? in the future?
2: Yeah, it's not easy, and certainly we're not lawyers, so I think that the ministries and the lawyers could get together. But I think if we're focusing on, you know, those things around safety, around health and safety permits, things like that, then I think rather than naming activities like Run It Straight, we probably will set ourselves up to future-proof a little bit. So just thinking about, I suppose, the risk profile, there are things like Run It Straight that you cannot do safely. It is made for maximum impact, maximum damage. Yes. And it's targeting, you know, social media. It's made for social media, so it's targeting young people. So I think it's almost impossible to legislate in a safe way. So, you know, we could have legislation that's just really clear what can be done safely and what can't be done safely.
1: Yes. Because, you know, one of your strongest points, as you say, in the law can regulate an organised event, but you can't regulate a backyard. So I suppose that's where you're saying the education comes in.
2: Yeah, absolutely. And I think, you know, the word even education can be a bit off-putting, can't it? We're not talking about putting more demand on teachers. I mean, how are we going to, you know, let these young people in particular, because that's often who we're worried about, the trickle-down effect from these monetized commercial events. It's made for social media. It's targeting them. What we're saying is we want to see investment in the type of education that they're going to really respond to. So using social media to really inform them around their brain, how to look after it, and what they can't do safely. You can't do those activities safely. No headgear, no mouthguards are going to protect you. So yeah, that's what we'd like to see alongside legislation, investment in good education information for our young people so they can make informed decisions.
1: Because Headway, I know, runs programs like Head Smart Schools and Brain Smart. Can you tell us a little bit about how you run these, or what's it involved?
2: So we're really lucky. We, as a small charity, we partner with amazing organisations such as AUT, actually. And so there's been a lot of work done around support into schools and what schools need. So it's not just the kids who need that education, but making sure that we can go into schools and help them set up really clear processes so they feel confident to support kids identifying a concussion. Often we see undiagnosed concussions. Concussion, you know, then it's what we do next that matters. So helping schools really look after the student after a concussion and get them back to learning as quickly as possible. And then the workplace training, Brain Smart, is, you know, we know we do better when the people around us understand what we're going through. Brain injury and concussion, they're invisible. They really can be hard to understand. So our workplace training just gives managers and colleagues some understanding around how to support this person. You know, people are our most expensive resources. We want to get them back to work in a really positive way. So it's educating the whole school and the whole workforce.
1: Because, I mean, a couple of things there. You know, I know that you don't have to be knocked out to have a concussion. And I think that's quite confusing for some people. I've had conversations just with my friends, and they've said, oh, you know, concussion. I think I had concussion, but I didn't get knocked out. Well, you don't have to get knocked out to start with. So that's, you know, that's why some people can get themselves into trouble that way. And if we go back to these events like Run It Straight, and you did mention, and we talked about the reason they do it. I mean, they were offering, I think it was in Australia, and they were offering big money in New Zealand, up to $200,000. I mean, you know why people are doing it, right?
2: Or
1: do something like this.
2: I mean, how do you say no to that kind of thing if, you know, in these really difficult financial times? And, you know, communities who are struggling were being targeted. So we don't want to judge the people who did it at all. What we're saying is, you know, we don't believe they were given by the promoters and the organisers the right information. Our brains are priceless. Yes, there was potential for that cash win, but there was also potential, as we said, from early May, weeks before before any of this happened. These events can lead to serious brain injury or death. And, you know, your life is worth more than any of those cash prizes. So we just want to make sure everyone knows, you know, risk is part of life, but it's making sure that we're informed when we take those risks.
1: And actually, I'm glad you said that because, you know, some people listening would argue, you know, if you're of age, you're legal, you should be free to make your own choices. You know, what's your response to that? Don't be a wells in any state.
2: Yeah, no, I you know, Headway, we very much believe in personal responsibility, but we believe that you can't take personal responsibility if you don't have that information to make informed choices. So absolutely, if you are fully aware, if you go into a decision with all the information you need to know, then, yeah, absolutely. I would also suggest that if anyone thinks they're fully informed, maybe come and spend a day with Headway and see what it's like to live with a serious brain injury for a day, and that might change your mind.
1: Yeah. So finally, Stacey, you've said the work, you know, you've said this work needs to be funded like it matters. So your message to the government, if it passes a law but doesn't fund the education needed to back it up, it's still not really going to solve the problem.
2: Yeah, absolutely. You know, first of all, that legislation is just a piece of paper if it's not enforceable, if it's not future-proofed. But then also we know that, you know, this is what we do in this country. We don't just have a law to say you can't drink and drive. We also invest in education to let people know, right, why.
1: Yeah.
2: And so that's what we're saying, is that there's really important information and education that needs to get out there, but we're not seeing really funding and support around that. So we'd ask the government to consider both together to have real effect.
1: Good stuff. Good to catch up again, Stacey. That is Stacey Mowbray there, CEO of the charity Headway, brain injury charity. And yeah, look, I one text came in saying, Leah, this nanny state wellser, what can just off. And look, part of me is with you on that one. It's like, yeah, you know, you're a grown person. If you want to go out and run full speed into another human being, smash your brain up, go for it. But we end up paying for it, don't we? ACC. And then there's the cost to the families, and it's just, it's the ripple effect of it all. And then you go, well, they're getting offered $50K to do it. Why would you just not go and do it? So, you know, it's that you've got to, I understand, I'm not a nanny state person. I was upset, you know, when with schools, I mean, there's no bull rush anymore. You know, we can't swing out of trees. I don't even know if they've got monkey bars anymore at schools. You know, we can't do what we used to do because they want to make sure kids don't hurt themselves. But that's part of it, isn't it? You take risks as children. But it's the cost. And I agree with Stacey when she says, look, you know, yep, take responsibility if you know all of the facts. Now, the one thing I covered this Run It Straight last year story. And whether you believe what they were saying, because I never went to one of these events, but the guys behind it, I think they were ex-leakies, were they? Aussie guys, the ones that brought it here? They reckon that they made it very clear to the competitors, to the guys taking part, of what was happening, you know, and they had mouth guards in and they could wear headgear if they wanted to. We told them, you were running, you know, if you put your head down, you could get concussed. You know, worse, you could break your neck, or, you know, injury, die. Death. Hurt, death. They swear that they told them. And they signed away a little waiver saying, my family won't sue you. So in that case, they were told of the facts. But I think something like that, should it just even, we don't do them anymore in this country. I think they left, they went too hard. Too hard basket. But it doesn't stop any other combat, new ones, events coming to New Zealand, I suppose. Leah, we can't open the ACC can of worms. It is a no-fault scheme. Look at the cost of sporting injuries. Ban it all is the only outcome. Okay. Yeah. Personally, I say ban it because it's just stupid. It is bloody stupid. But, you know, it's Darwin's theory. But then you've got this young boy, this young lad last year, Ryan, who he was a teenager. And they just copycatted it and did it, I think, with a bunch of mates, you know. So you got to, you know, you want to protect these young guys doing it. Is it the TBI, the total William Bridgewater? Can cost ACC millions. Many of these people are on ACC for life, says Glenis. Yeah. So we shall see. I had hoped to be talking to the Sports Minister, Mark Mitchell, about this to know exactly what they plan on doing. Is it an outright ban? But I'm not sure at this stage. There was a couple of texts I didn't get to before the news when I brought you the story of the payphones. I'm talking about the ones, the booths, going into a phone booth in New Zealand. Yes, there's a stoush going down between Spark and the Auckland City Council. In a nutshell, who gets the advertising revenue if these phone booths are modernised, which Spark wants to do? They want to modernise about 400 of them, make them free, have Wi-Fi, but they want to advertise like they do in bus stops. Auckland City Council's going, we want some of that money too, thank you. So that's what we were talking about. And then someone said, Leah, do we really need any more LED signs on the street distracting everyone, selling us crap? Well, yeah. I mean, you see them in the bus stops. They have advertising rolling through. I just don't even see them, to be honest, my friend. I just, you know, you go drive past. Leah, drive around any city and all I see is phone boxes as a magnet for vandals. Leah, any phone booth I've seen is either smashed up, not working, or covered in graffiti and scratches. Gross. Yeah, no one respects them anymore. This is why we can't have nice things. Hello, Glenis.
3: G'day, Leah. Of course, as usual, ACC.
1: It pricks your ears, doesn't it?
3: Yeah, the majority of our funds, the funds in ACC, the majority of your levies go to serious injuries, paraplegics, tetraplegics, and traumatic brain injuries. Mm. The majority of the cost of ACC, 90% of the costs, I think, is in because if they're working, they get weekly compensation for the rest of their life. You know, those yes. people. You know, I've known so many TBIs, traumatic brain injuries.
1: Right.
3: They can't work because they can't control their emotions terribly well.
1: Mm.
3: And they just can't work anymore. And so for the rest of their lives, they're on weekly compensation and treatment. And it really does. It's one of the major costs of ACC and your levies. But that's all.
1: Yeah. No, I... Yep, Glenis, I understand that. Do you then see a complete ban and the legislation of these kind of so-called events?
3: Yeah.
1: Is the only way to go about it?
3: It's just dumb. Yep, absolutely. It's just dumb.
1: I know. You don't think it's too nanny state, as someone said? You know, let people do it.
3: Not when it's a cost. Not when it's such a huge cost to the rest of us.
1: I mean, that's why we wear seatbelts, right, Glenis? You know, that's why we're, you know, if we had said, oh, just don't wear a seatbelt then, you know, it's your choice, we'd be far worse off in car accidents. So, I mean, maybe we should see this as, one of those, we just have to ban them. They're too dangerous. It's too dangerous. And before I let you go, Glenis, do you? Not that I'm implying about your age, but did you remember? Did you use the old phone booths, Glenis?
3: I can remember the last. It came straight to mind. The last time I used a phone booth was when I rang my friend when I was 14, 15, to see if she'd got the phone booth outside her house. To see if she got her school C results.
1: Oh, how cool is that?
3: 60 years ago.
1: My gosh, I know. And I didn't even, like I said, I'd forgotten they were even around. Yeah, they've gone the way of landlines. Glynis, good on you.
3: Okay, bye.
1: All right, love, bye. Yes, they have gone the way of landlines. That was what I was going to go to, actually, because I went, where was I over the weekend? Oh, grocery shopping, yes. But I went to good old Animates to get my doggy his bookies, spoiled little man that he is. And he said, oh, have you got an account with us? And I said, oh, yeah, I do, actually. And I gave my mobile number. And he said, no, you're not with us. I went, and, you know, not that Leah jumps to being defensive straight away, but I can be. I said, hey, what? Hey. I said, my dog's nearly 14. I said, my dog before that was 15. I've been here. And he goes, what, is that the right number? I went, oh, hang on. I gave you I think you've got my landline. This is a young guy. And he goes, oh, a landline. I said, yes, a landline. And so I gave him the landline. And he went, oh, yep, no, you're here. And so anyway, you get a discount, whatever. And it made me giggle because, you know, he looked, oh, I don't know, he could have been late teens, early 20s. And he gave me a little bit of chip about having a landline. And when I got home, I said to him, I mean, do we actually still have a landline? And my husband said, I don't know, do we? And I went, well, yes, I think we do. I said, there's a phone sitting over there. Like, it's on the grid, like we've hidden it. And he said, do you even know the number? I said, of course I know the bloody number. Do you not know it? He doesn't even, it's gone. It's long gone in his head. Doesn't know. So I called it and it rang and rang and rang and rang and rang. So obviously we've stopped paying. Well, something's happened. But we still have a landline. Well, we don't have a landline then because it wasn't ringing or it's not plugged in. And this is what made me think about it because, believe it or not, there are murmurs. Just like the old phone booth, from Gen Z of all generations, that's your 14s to your 29s, who want landlines back. They see it as, I think they see it as kind of retro and a bit cool again, you know, like when they're young. And whether they're actually wanting to use them or just for the aesthetic look, you'll still find them on TikTok, kids using a phone. Not the old dial, you know, not the old those ones. Apparently there's some at Motat and young kids go in there and they have no idea what the hell it is. And that makes me very sad. No, just, you know, it's still got the beep-beep, you know what I'm saying? So this is a true story. Not all young people would want a landline, but one media and communicator, lecturer by the name of Alex Beattie, I'm sure I've spoken to Alex before, I'm not sure. Anyway, he says we are seeing the emerging subcultures within generations who do. He says we've reached the point in society where people are saying no to always having connectivity 24/7. You know, some people are putting down their mobiles. Some people are sick of doom scrolling, of, you know, want chasing the likes. We're over social media. But for Gen Z, it's different. Or is that Gen Z? And it's quite curious. They're the ones installing this kind of retro tech. And Alex Beattie believes that the return of landlines is a symbol of resetting these boundaries that we once had. The other novelty, he says, is about landlines, no screens, no screen to look at, no distractions from notifications popping up. There's nothing worse when you're on the phone and something opens while you're talking and or pings or a comment comes up, you know, it's just a pain in the backside. And some parents want it back as well. Young people's easy access to social media and the negative impact that we always hear about is a hot topic with the government at the moment, as you know, and not just here, around the world. Here in New Zealand, this government's already implemented the phone ban in schools, which is starting to actually look really good. Schools are enjoying that, kids not being on their phones in school. But the possibility of social media being restricted for under 16s is still floating around in Parliament. there seems to be a bit of a break on that at this stage. But what that says is parents are taking matters into their own hands, and rather than giving your 11 or 12-year-old a smartphone with all the bells and whistles, which I don't think a lot of parents are doing, the addictive design of social media and all the negative stuff that goes with it, some are installing landlines for their kids. But as you know, the copper network, I think, is about 4 years away from retirement, so landlines will be shut down. And actually, Sean brought that up in the last hour, referring to bringing back the phone booth. So landlines will have their day, right? According to Stats NZ, 92% of New Zealand households had a landline in 2006. 92%. 10 years ago. No, sorry, 20 years ago. 20 years ago. 2013, it dropped down to 86.5%. And then in 2018, 62.5%. And then by March 2023, it took a nosedive to just 31%. Some might think 31% is still quite high. And even then, a majority of landlines are powered by the internet or voice over internet protocol instead of a copper network. Alex Beatty says enough people are signalling an interest in older and simpler forms of communication. He's intrigued to see what will come out of it. Yeah. Gosh, so 92% 20 years ago. I still remember the phone number of our first landline. I can't remember what I had for dinner 2 days ago, but it was... just as I've said it, it was 502. It was a 50 up to 3. It could have been 503. Was our first phone number that I ever remember, and it was a working line. You know, like you share it, so you got to pick it up, and someone's on the line. You had to go working. Oh, get off the line. It's a neighbour just over at the next farm. I want to make a phone call. And then the next one I remember, the phone number, was my teen years before I moved out, and it was 68085. How's that? And it was on a long cord. Do you know what I love at the moment? I know I'm bouncing all over the place here. Have you noticed there's a lot of 80s, 70s Netflix films, movies, series that are set back in that day? Because they've realised that was the best decade, the 80s. Best generation. You know, you look at Stranger Things, that's one. But we watched a couple in the weekend. It's all set in the 80s. And you know, it's the soundtrack's great. The clothes are great. And they're all on their landlines. And they've got the cords. And mum's in the kitchen and she's like, you know, cooking. And the cord's about 500 feet long. And the kids are running around and they can almost skip with the cord. And she's like, hang on, bloody kids. And she's holding up the cord. Oh, my God, it brings back so much. So many memories of the cord on our yellow phone at 68085 was so long you could stretch around, and I used to sit in the hallway cupboard on the vacuum cleaner talking to my friends for hours until I got a knock on the door from my mother saying, can you get off the phone because I want to use it? Yeah, mum, whatevs. I never said whatevs back then. It was, all right, mum, and then you didn't. And then another knock from your siblings, get off the phone, I want to use the phone. Mum, she's on the phone. She's always on the phone. So you'd finally have to hang up and the cord would spiral because it'd been so overstretched. Oh, my God, such good memories. Such good memories. 68085. Leah, back in the day, we worked out how to get free calls from phone boxes. Yes. Paul, I was mentioning that. You tap, right? Is this how it worked? There was a key combo and a 111 number involved, but it worked 95% of the time. Isn't it if you were trying to get a number 6, you tapped 4? So you didn't tap out 6. Is that right? You went up to 10 or did you go up to 12? You didn't tap 6. You didn't tap the real number. Or did you tap... Oh, someone will remember. Leah, your landline needs to be plugged into your white chorus box. Well, you know what? I still have one of them. So I might go and do that. And then what? It'll work? 903-4208. That was my teenage home number. We were allowed 5 minutes only on the phone. It was a red one. My dad was a teacher. I had a very strict upbringing, says Brenda. 903-4208. Isn't it funny how we remember it? That's quite long, actually, B. Oh, but you were in South Africa. Longer. We had 68085. Five digits. 50. Was it 501 or 5? This is driving me nuts now, my first one. 503, I think it was. Leah, I remember talking on the phone. Then mum would jump on the other and start dialing. Kellen would be like, "Oi, I'm on the dang phone." Oh, that brings back so many memories. Yeah, because you were flash if you got two phones in your house. We only had the one. But then eventually we got, you know, as I was growing up, and then mum got two later on in life, and she'd do it too. And you'd hear beep, beep, beep, beep, beep, beep, beep, beep, beep. And you're like, hey, I'm talking here. Oh, thanks, Dave. You counted up to 10. So for 6, you tap 4. For 3, you tap 7. Yeah. Yeah, I was right. I knew it was something along there. Yes, says B, but I can't remember stupid passwords. No, Brenda, I'm exactly the same. Like I said, I don't know what I had for dinner over the weekend, but how can I remember my phone numbers from back in the day? It's an old thing, right? Hey, Leah, back in the... Oh, no, I've done that one. Leah, that young fella who died in that private backyard event, maybe they'd be more aware of risk if they hadn't banned everything like Bullrush. Oh, I don't know. Yeah, yeah. I don't. You could have a point because it's risk. You know, the reason kids do what they do is they test the boundaries, and we climbed trees and we swung off branches and we played on the monkey bars and we played Bull Rush and all those other things because we saw how far we could go. And you hurt yourself, you didn't do it again. Or you didn't do it from so high up. And maybe you could be right there. I think that kids are nowadays, are taught at school, obviously. You know, I was talking to my guest about the brain injuries, and I know school, the schools talk about it now, and there's been a lot of advances in sports. You know, look at rugby. You know, the lot of the young ones, you know, Ripper rugby, there's no real, until they get to a certain age, they can't tackle. That's great. They can still enjoy it. You know, they've got to wear the full gear. And so I think we've come a long way. But you could have a point, Texter, that kids still are protected a little bit too much, still over, you know, overprotected. Yeah, I never really enjoyed Bull Rush anyway. That kid, when that left, I wasn't too unhappy. I always got smashed. Earlier, I still remember Boost Mobile and a 1 cent text message. Boost Mobile, you say? I don't remember that one. What's Boost? What was that one, Kelly? How do you boost?
4: Yeah, I know what you're talking about, Paul. We're of a certain age. That was so when
1: the younger ones.
4: Well, I mean, when cell phones became mainstream and everyone started getting one, you were on Vodafone essentially, and then there was Telecom, which was like, ooh, the Flash People network, and then they had $10 Boost text. Boost Mobile was like $10. It was back when you got top up vouchers and all this sort of thing. Right. And so I think when Vodafone first came out, a text message cost 20 cents. And so all us kids, when we finally got a cell phone, it was like, oh, I got a $20 top-up card. And then you'd text your bloody mates and you only had 20 bucks worth of 20-cent text. So that could be gone in 5 minutes and you go, Mum, I need another $20. And they'd go, oh, have you got bloody rid of all that money? You go, oh, well, you're mowing the lawn for another card. You know, that sort of thing. That's what we used to do. But $10 Boost Mobile with the 1 cent text messages, that was like mind-blowing.
1: Wow.
4: Upgrade. You were such a flash guy if you were on that. That's funny.
1: I remember when texting started. I can't remember that. I remember where I was, So I was sitting in a bar. Everyone act surprised.
4: Oh, wow. Okay.
1: Yeah, well, Aaliyah, oh, were you? And I was sitting...
4: Something like you.
1: Next time with conviction. Oh. I was sitting there with a couple of friends and my girlfriend went, oh, my gosh, I've got text on my phone. And I said, oh, yeah, nah, I don't think that's a thing.
4: Yeah, it's not going to catch on.
1: No. And then she looked at my other friend and he went... Oh my gosh, I have to. And they started texting each other.
4: And it used to make that same text message sound out. We used to go beep, beep, beep, beep.
1: Yeah,
4: and you'd be like, oh my God, I'm going to text everyone. Wait, who is it?
1: And I sat there as they text each other back and forth. And I gave them about 5 minutes and then just went, no, this is ridiculous. What are you doing?
4: And that was the downfall of society from that point on.
1: Why are we not, why are we not talking? And then they went, sorry, sorry, sorry. And they put their phones down. And of course, then Leah decided texting was cool as well.
4: There you go.
1: And that was the end, and you're right, that was the end of society.
4: I remember when camera phones came out, the first camera phone that was commercially put out in New Zealand was back in the year 2000, or it might have been 2001, the Sharp GX10. And I remember being like, the hell would you want to take a photo and send it for? That's just stupid. Like, oh, that's just rich business people. And then like a year later, they brought out the Sharp GX10i. And I remember having my first job when I was 13 and I saved up all my money, $999. And
1: wow.
4: I bought the Sharp GX10i and I was the first kid in my college to have a camera cell phone. And man, was I popular. But I was also not with the teachers because, you know, you'd pull it out in class and go, oh, and you'd just like snap photos of people or the teacher, you know, writing on the board. And I'd turn around, give me that bloody phone. You know, I sort of paved the way, I guess, for getting your phone taken off.
1: Oh, I love
4: class.
1: It. I paved the way.
4: That's right.
1: In all tucking.
4: Showing off. It's an A, They hadn't heard of phones back then. but yeah, it's so funny when you're around for the start of technology like that. You were just talking about your old original phone number and I was giggling my head off. You absolutely out yourself the shorter your phone number is, and especially if it's a party line.
1: Yeah. What was your first phone number, Leah? 2.
4: we rubbed sticks together and we sent smoke signals. Yeah. It's you.
1: Was 501. I think it was 501 or 502. And it was a party line. Yeah, it was a working
4: the party
1: farm.
4: Line.
1: So you had to pick it up and there'd be the neighbour going, gibble, gibble, gibble, gibble, gibble. And I'd hear Mum going, ooh, can I use a phone soon? Okay, thanks, love.
4: That would just be so annoying, wouldn't it?
1: No. Well,
4: could you imagine that this day and age?
1: You see, if you picked it up quietly, you could hear what they were saying. So if you held the phone and then you took your finger off gently, you could hear, people could start, you could eavesdrop.
4: You push mute and then you pick it up. That was always on my telecom handset. That was...
1: Yeah, we didn't have mute on those days.
4: Oh.
1: We still had that. Remember where that...
4: Yeah, right. Sorry, going back a little bit.
1: Yeah, mm-hmm. You're going back. and the first brick I had when I worked in radio, we thought we were very flash in our utes, or not our cars, to go out. You know, they came in a suitcase, you know, they were so big.
4: Yes, yeah.
1: So all my suitcase, so that when you pulled up the brick, it was still on a cord, it had to stay in the car. And that was our first mobile phone at a radio station. God, jeez. I sound really old. Why is that sound
4: no,
1: so
4: you
1: old?
4: Are. You are sounding quite old.
1: No. Do you know what it is? Technology has just ripped so fast in the last 20 years, 15 years, than any other time in history. This is why it's gone to, you know, super quick.
4: But even me, I mean, I'm 37 years old. I cell phones became a mainstream kind of thing in the year 2000 when I started college, when I was 10 years old. And so no one really got them until I was sort of about 15, 16 years old. So say 2005 sort of era. Then it all just kind of boomed from there, because then everyone had a cell phone and you were an idiot if you never texted. Oh, he didn't text me back. And you're like, oh, you were like a pariah if you didn't text someone back, you know, within an hour or something like that. Yeah. It's ridiculous.
1: But I remember, I just remember I got it wrong. Someone says, Leah, was your family deported from Australia? 501. It wasn't, it just came to me. It was 512. 512. Sorry, 512. That was my number. To answer your question, no, I was not, family did not come from Australia. If I remember, Leah, back in your day, didn't you use carrier pigeons and Morse code to the weather? People walking 50 miles in the snow uphill to school and 50 miles uphill. Oh, I'm going uphill a lot in the snow to get home. Paul, no, it was about 40 miles in the snow. We'd stand in cowpats to keep our feet warm. Oh, no, that was my dad. Paul, you are older than me, mate. Or maybe you're not. Dang it. All right, I've got to grab the break. Have I had a break yet, Kelly?
4: So you have remember not. We shall have a break.
1: Remember my numbers, but have I had a break? All right, we are back shortly on the platform. Thunderdog.

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0: Hello, Avis.
1: No, Lord, you're playing my music, people. I mean, come on. A 62-er, now 64, and she can remember back to horse and cart almost.
0: No,
1: it's not that bad. So my dad worked for what was the post office that then became Telecom, which is now your modern-day Boffin in Wellington, not being rude to any modern-day Boffins in Wellington. And so he got the latest. So, yes, he was the original go down around the dials that hung on the wall.
0: Yes.
1: And then, hold on, wait for it, the PERT phone came out.
0: The PERT phone.
1: So they were slimline and they came in amazing colours.
0: Colours.
1: Mustard.
0: Sexy.
1: And they sat. And they had buttons that you pushed, so you didn't have to go put your finger in the hole and go round 55 times. It was very exciting. They weren't that flashy to hear. I think, if I remember rightly, I was just saying to Mum, probably a couple of years when I was little, we still had party line, but there was only three people on it. And then the brand new telephone exchange in Mosgiel was built right beside our house, so it was all go.
0: Oh.
1: And then from there, it just took off. And I'm like, Kelly, I can remember when these new cell phones came out. There was Bell South, and you carried your brick in my handbag that just about wrecked my shoulder. And then they became smaller and not necessarily any better, but... And then it just went from there, really. I remember when the very first whatever it was before Facebook came out, because my kids were at high school and they all went nuts on it. Can anybody remember what it was?
0: Kelly said it's MySpace or Bebo or something.
1: Was it Bebo?
2: Bebo was the big thing, yeah. MySpace was just before it.
1: 2006 or something thereabouts.
2: Yeah, would have been Bebo.
1: Nuts on it.
2: I think Bebo's making a comeback as well.
0: Oh, dear God.
1: Oh, Lord.
2: I think they're rebranding it.
1: And then all of a sudden, it was all over the news about this Facebook, and we're like, oh, what's this? Oh, we can have contact with the rallies in England. Oh, we don't have to send little spools of film anymore. And then it just kind of went from there, you know. And going back through the Otago Early Settlers Museum a few years back and looking at everything and just absolutely cracking up laughing. And the kids going, what's that? And I'm like, do you really want to know? I mean, computers did take up a whole room and more.
0: Oh,
1: they
0: gosh,
1: were massive.
0: Massive.
1: I mean, I can remember an uncle who had one of the very, very first. He was a pastor, but he was into mathematics and stats like you would not believe. And he had one of the very, very first calculators. And it was small enough that it fitted into his hand and it had a little flip-up thing on it. So he used to laugh at the supermarket or the shops or whatever, pulling this out of his pocket, and he just would flick it in such a way that the plastic lid came up. And then he would literally do a Star Trek, you know, no intelligent life down here, Jim, kind of thing.
0: Cute.
1: And freak people out. But you see, we look now and we think, what? Nothing's exciting anymore, I don't reckon. And I'm sorry, but technology, from my point of view, is not really... assisted us. I mean, we were all dealing with this whole crap telco situation that's obviously not going to resolve itself in a hurry. And so anyway, here we are. You've evoked all these wonderful childhood memories.
0: I saw a news story maybe last year, and a reporter was at MOTAT, you know, which is a museum in Auckland, and they have airplanes and all sorts of things. And they had these young kids standing over a phone, you know, the dial phone, the good old... And she said, what's that? And one of the girls, they were only about, it could have been like 12 or 11, and they're like, I don't know. And I was like, oh, my God, this is so... I feel so old. Are you kidding me? And one picked it up. She goes, oh... She picked up the headpiece, the earpiece, and went, kind of naturally put it to her ear. And then they were trying to push, you know, push the things or swipe.
1: Yeah.
0: Because everything now is swipe.
1: Yeah,
0: and
1: swipe.
0: They're like,
1: push.
0: Nah, look, sorry, we have no idea. No idea what this is. Makes me feel sad. Oh, and very quickly, Avis, before you just said that how big computers were,

0: But the K9, when that first came out, holy crap, colour TV.
1: Oh.
0: But, and now we've got AI. Go figure.
1: Oh, my gosh. Go figure. I mean, just zooming, isn't it? Go figure,
0: well,
1: Avis.
0: If you look at it, even 30 what? Years, look at what has happened in 30 years. Even 25 years, actually.
1: Nothing's moved this fast. I mean, the Industrial Revolution would have been the last time we saw, technology.
0: Bring them back.
1: but now it's like a blink. Every day there's something new. Is it progress, Avis? Is it progress?
0: No.
1: I suppose it is.
0: No, I don't think it is because we can't even get our head around. We're not even getting used to or engaging properly with before the next thing comes. And I think, from my personal point of view, that is the downfall of an instant gratification society.
1: Yeah.
0: You're not even enjoying what you actually have before you're looking to the next thing.
1: That's a good point.
0: And and human beings can only develop, our bodies, everything, our minds, we're not able to be infinite. That word. So the thing is that we will hit a wall sooner or later. We will hit a wall. And then what? So, it's exciting in some respects.
1: It is exciting in some respects. You are right. Good on you, Avis. Thanks for the call, my love.
0: Bye.
1: Leo, just heard from a friend who lives on the seafront in Island Bay. She says there's high seas, but she's seen worse, says Glenys. Thank you for that, because I asked if anyone is in the area of around Wellington, because evacuations have been ordered. Residents on Wellington's southern coast have been told to evacuate ahead of monster waves that have been pummeling the coastline today. Civil Defence yesterday ordered residents in waterfront properties in Orfeto Bay, Island Bay, Horton Bay and Breaker Bay to evacuate today by 9 a.m. Those who did not have now been told to shelter in place until tomorrow morning. Goodness gracious. But yeah, Glenys had just heard from a friend who lives in Island Bay, which is part of the civil defence. She says there's high seas, but she's seen worse. Has this been kind of overcooked, shall we say? Better to be cautious or not? Excuse me, young lady. Leo, I'm 44, says Paul. Yep, all right, sorry. I am not that old. And our first number was 631. At 2 was a party line. Leah, you're right. Technology has advanced exponentially fast. Yeah, it's like, you blink and it's changed. And that is AI too, you know. Leah, if I could tell my 20-year-old self we'd be able to video call around the world, we'd laugh and laugh and laugh and laugh. Yeah. If I could tell my 20-year-old self, I would say, buy up a lot of stuff, Leah. Stop socialising with your money. And, buy a heck of a lot of property and land and start saving for your future. That's what I'll tell 20-year-old Leah. That's what I would have told Leah. Snapchat, says somebody. Oh, Snapchat. Oof. Yes. All right. Let's grab our last break, team. And horse riding. I fell on my ass and head multiple times because we were talking about concussions. Now it's not only uncool not to wear a helmet, but you can't compete without having a special tagged helmet that's approved by the, that's the Equestrian Society, NZ, ESNZ. Good. All right. Back shortly on the platform.
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6: 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Power prices, which of course we are in winter, and families are struggling with the power bills. They went up. They're going up again. Is it 1st of July they go up? Or do they go up 1st of June? They're going up, and they're going up every year. So we're going to talk about power prices. We're also going to talk about our future energy supplies. That's under the spotlight. Consumer New Zealand has just delivered a damning verdict. Well, they did it late last week on electricity retailers. I think this might be the first time no company earned a People's Choice Award for the first time in a long time, like in a decade. And at the same time, the government is pushing ahead with plans for that LNG import terminal. But they've changed it somewhat, and they've also announced tougher rules for energy security to fall at the feet of the gentailers, of the electricity retailers. So we're going to cover all of that off with Paul in the next break when we come back here on the platform.
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1: In this update, police will review whether a new Labor candidate, who is a police superintendent, might have shared sensitive information while deciding to stand. Police National Ethnic Communities and Iwi Partnerships Manager Rakesh Naidu was confirmed yesterday as a candidate and is 13th on Labor's list. Here's senior political reporter Azaria Howell.
2: Commissioner Richard Chambers says he's not aware of Naidu sharing information to the wrong external parties but can't rule it out. It's understood police will review meetings held by Naidu and whether information was shared with third parties, including Labor. Chambers says it's inevitable he had access to sensitive information.
1: New Zealand's biggest gym must pay a $1.12 million fine for misleading customers about gym membership prices. The Commerce Commission filed charges against City Fitness in September for breaching the Fair Trading Act. It found the company was advertising memberships at $6.99 a week after introducing a compulsory 3% transaction fee. More than 125,000 members were charged, creating a $1.6 million in extra revenue. Judge David Clark says there was an intent to mislead potential customers. State Highway 3 through Awakino Gorge is closed overnight and tomorrow because of slip risk. NZTA says it's identified some fresh movement of a significant slip during a routine inspection. It says specialists will be on site tomorrow morning with an update on the road's condition expected at 5 p.m. And a rare total eclipse 2 years away is causing a run on accommodation in Dunedin. Otago is one of the few places where the lunar event will be visible on July 22, 2028, falling just after Matariki. More than 50,000 visitors are expected, with forecasts their spending will top $30 million. Enterprise Dunedin Destinations Manager Teresa Fogarty says it'll attract thousands of overseas visitors and they're getting ready.
3: In other places that have eclipses, they've underplanned and they haven't had the facilities for it, so it's something that we will be doing a lot of planning for.
1: That's news.
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1: Howdy team, good to have you company today here on the platform. Someone says, Leah, I reckon the state of emergency in Wellington, on Wellington's coast, is because of all the sewerage being pushed back. Well, at least the cycle lanes are open. Thank goodness for that, I must say. All right, power prices, power companies and New Zealand's energy future are all under the spotlight. Consumer New Zealand has just delivered a damning verdict on electricity retailers, with no company earning its People Choice Award for the first time in more than a decade. At the same time, the government is pushing ahead with its plans for an LNG import terminal, but also tougher rules on energy security. And Consumer New Zealand has today also called for major reforms to bring power bills down. So as I said, there's a lot going on. Joining us now is Paul Fuge, manager of Consumer New Zealand's Power Switch service. And it's good to see you, Paul. How are you, my friend?
2: Cold. It's very cold in Wellington today. It's freezing.
1: Cold. How are you? Cold. You're all right then. Hey, what about this state of emergency? Is it legit? I know the mayor's called it, but is it really that bad?
2: Well, not where I'm sitting, because where I live, we're hit by the northerly rather than the southerly. So if you were sitting where I am, it looks nice. It's blue skies, it's hardly any wind. But if you're on the south coast, it's a different story. So I don't know.
1: Yeah.
2: You said the cycle lanes are open, but they've actually closed the new cycle lane today because the waves are so big. They're blowing up over the side and washing into the cycle lane that runs along the towards Petone there.
1: One could argue it's typical Wellington weather, but this does sound a bit worse, I suppose.
2: Used to have a fair share of bad weather here, but
1: All right, my friend, let's get into this because there is a lot going on. As I said in the quick intro, no power companies earned Consumer New Zealand's People Choice Award this year. How unusual is that?
2: Well, it's the first time it's ever happened, as far as I'm aware, looking back. So the survey we've been doing in its current form since 2017, and so every year there's been at least one winner. Usually there's two, or sometimes three, even four times people have achieved it. So what we've seen is a degradation in terms of customers' view of customer service. So that's been a trend that's been dropping. Last year, two companies got it, Flick and Frank Energy. And
1: yes.
2: both those companies have subsequently gone out of business. PowerShop was the best this year. They are perennial good performers. They do well. And they're the top this year as well. They've won People's Choice several times in the past as well. And they would have got it this year. They technically just made it. But what happened with PowerShop was unfortunate, was they had some real technical issues subsequent to the survey.
1: Right.
2: And we got a lot of complaints. I have some sympathy for them working with a website myself. Things can go awry, but bad timing for them. We felt because of the complaints we'd have, it could not be good for Consumer New Zealand to give them the People's Choice Award, given that those complaints that we'd received. But I'm sure they'll bounce back from that and come on strong next year, because they have been a good performer in the past.
1: You mentioned Flick and Frank, as you said, both brands are no longer. Were they absorbed or no? They were shut down by their owner. Was that Genesis Energy? Is that what happened?
2: Kind of. So Flick was purchased by Meridian and then shut down. So they took their customers on and then closed the brand.
1: Yeah.
2: Took some of their people with them. So I'm still working with some of the good people at Flick who now work for Meridian and PowerShop. And Frank was a subsidiary company of Genesis. And so basically got subsumed under its parents. Basically it moved back in with mum and dad living there now. So, yeah, that's a bit more complicated with them. So it was a Genesis brand, and now they just got rid of the brand Frank and just brought everyone under the Genesis brand. So,
1: And I saw that, the survey said that consumer satisfaction has been falling for three straight years. And is it, Paul, purely down to the dissatisfaction from consumers. Is it the price? Is this what people are, is what they're paying, or are there bigger issues here at play?
2: I think it's price and fairness. People have a sense that something's awry with electricity and they're not paying a fair price. I think people can accept that things will go up in price for various reasons, but I think there's a sense with this product and this service that it's going above and beyond what they would expect. But also what we do is it's the reason we track it is we track it against over the years to see if this is getting better or worse and the trend is getting down. But we also track it against other types of services, kind of the bad boys, insurance, banks, airlines, internet service providers, telecom companies. So we track, how is customer services in those industries going against electricity? So, they can see how they're performing relative to what you kind of consider peer, industries. And what we found there is those industries have actually been improving in terms of customer service scores, satisfaction scores, whereas energy's been bucking the trend. It's the only one bucking the trend. All the other service providers, insurance banks, et cetera, have seen an upswing in terms of customer satisfaction. It is interesting, isn't it? Because they've also, people love to hate, love to hate banks and insurance companies, et cetera. and they've seen some big increases too, particularly insurance, right? Internet's been more steady. But, they have, obviously improved customer service.
1: I was going to say they're doing something right.
2: Well, relative to electricity, they're not. I don't think people are absolutely thrilled with them, of course. But relative to that, to those other services, So that's what we're really trying to do is we're not trying to pick on energy. We're trying to show them, how they're performing relative to across time and also relative to other companies. It's not about beating up retailers.
1: No, of course. No, you're right. It's about, it is about getting the customer, the people that are using these services to share their experiences, and they all seem to be saying the same thing. And, these companies should take it on board, hope.
2: Well, yeah, you'd hope so. And certainly we've done a webinar with them, and they've shown a lot of interest in getting the data and talking to us, which is great, because part of this is to help them, do better, and they do want to do better, which is great. So it's a bit like I was saying something the other day. It's like you're giving a performance review. Customers are giving them a performance review, and they're kind of getting fives and sixes and sevens, and their peers, the other people in their team, are getting sort of eights, sevens, eights, and nines. And so that's what you're worried about. It's you'd come away from that going, well, I've done what I was supposed to do, but I'm only just doing enough to get over the line, and we probably want to do better than that in terms of performance review.
1: Do you do performance reviews in your company, Paul?
2: In consumer, we're not really a big corporate, so it's a bit more. We're very small, so we certainly know when you're not performing day to day. You don't wait for a performance review; you're told pretty quickly. In real time, whether you're not doing what you're supposed to be doing, which is great.
1: These strange things. I've never been through one. Media's a bit, a bit different. My husband's in the corporate world. He's had a couple, and I'm like, how? They're weird, And he's like, you just do them. I've always found them quite strange. Well, I hate to think what my markings would, my mark would be.
2: Well, I've worked in both. We're a bit of a media company as well, as you know, but I've also worked in big corporates, and I have had experience of both giving performance reviews and receiving them. So, they are strange when you're not used to them, but I guess it's just a cultural.
1: Did we before we move on, did we talk about Mercury? Because I saw they were singled out in the survey for below average customer satisfaction. Do we know why Mercury's didn't?
2: Yeah, New Zealand's biggest retailer is also the worst performing, isn't it? It's a paradox. Is you think that they would lose customers over that, but not really. Mercury do. It's interesting. Mercury do try hard, like we meet with them. They're not trying to do poorly. I think what it is the bigger retailers tend to do worse than the small retailers.
1: Right.
2: The smaller retailers are hungrier.
1: Yeah.
2: And they're trying a lot harder. Right. These are the electric Kiwis, the Flex, you know, previously, Octopus Energy. The smaller ones tend to try harder because they have to. They're independent. They don't have a generation arm to fall back on. So there's that part of it. There's also they're more innovative as well. So that tends to make people happier. With the big, really big retailers, what you'll find is there's a cohort of customers with the big ones, the big four, who've always been. They just stay with them. They're grumbly and they moan, but they don't do anything about it. They'll sit there and complain because they think all retailers are the same. About 30% of people think all retailers charge the same, so they don't change providers. And what you find is when people change provider, they've got agency. They feel like I've got more control, and they feel happier about that. So that's what the small ones do better, because someone has made a conscious choice to join them rather than just being lumped with them from forever.
1: Yeah, interesting.
2: And that makes them feel better. The other interesting thing, I think, with the bigger ones is they offer gas and broadband as well. And so if you've got a bundled service, so you've got, say you've got gas and maybe mobile and broadband with your provider, there's more things that can go wrong, right? They've got lots of points of failure. So I think those things combined mean they get a higher share of customers who are just not as happy than the smaller ones. That's my theory.
1: I
2: guess they're not trying as hard because...
1: Yes, that's what I was going to say, Paul. I tend to think the bigger companies, I'm not just picking on Mercury, but you look at any of the big telcos, you know, big media companies, big, you know, they do tend to... they might not think they are, but they can sit back on their laurels, you know, and they can... And because they're not fighting for it like the smaller, newer kid on the block, you know, that fights for their position. And I think that all big businesses have to be aware of that as they trek along through the years. They've always got to think about, you know, okay, we are the big kid on the block, but there's people nipping at our heels. Yeah, it's really interesting. You see it in businesses. Okay, now the government, I think it was today actually, or maybe end of yesterday's, announced they're pushing ahead with plans for their $1 billion LNG import terminal. They say will help protect New Zealand from power shortages and price spikes during the dry years when the hydro lake levels are low. At the same time, it's dropped plans to fund the project through a levy on power bills. And is processed, and also proposing tougher penalties for power companies that fail to secure enough backup energy supply. So there's a bit there, Paul, for us to get our teeth into. Can we start with the, they're still sticking with the import terminal idea, but says it won't be funded now through the levy on power bills. I mean, that is genuinely good news, right, for consumers? This is what people are a bit worried about.
2: Possibly. Now, this is what they've said is they will let the energy companies themselves determine how they'll recoup that money or how that money should be raised. So they haven't given specifics on how they'll do that. Mm-hmm. So although it won't be a specific levy on power bills, you could imagine a scenario where generators pass those costs through as part of their power prices, because that's a cost imposed on generators. They can either absorb it, they can either say, well, let's just take that out of our profits, or they could pass that through to end consumers.
1: Sure.
2: Now, it depends on your view of what you think the power companies will do. history would show that they would be more inclined to pass that through as a cost.
1: Yeah.
2: So although it's not a line item on your bill anymore, it may appear on your bill as part of the overall price. We don't know because those details have not been forthcoming. They've just left it quite open to say that's something that we're going to work through. But, I mean, people must understand that, you know, ultimately consumers will pay for all this.
1: Yeah.
2: In one way or another. So I wouldn't say...
1: It's a great news, is it? It's because, like you said, you're still going to foot the bill.
2: Yeah, that's right, and that's at least with the levy on the bill, it was clear, and it was, whereas this could be a bit more smoke and mirrors.
1: A bit more murkier. So do you think, Paul, that this actually is probably a worse deal or a worse idea?
2: It could be less transparent. Yeah, so that's a risk. I mean, we just don't know yet because there's been very short on detail. Also, they're going to RFP stage, so they're basically going to the next stage, which is asking requests for proposals from two companies. So again, if those numbers come in, you know, higher than expected, it may be that puts the kibosh. Lots of very learned companies and organisations have looked at this and have think it's a bad idea. So if you look at the OECD, Concept Consulting, Sapir Research, BCG, Frontier Economics, CN's Rewiring Aotearoa, the whole group of people have looked at it and said the numbers don't really stack up. We don't think it's a good option for consumers. So it's interesting that they're proceeding regardless. But I don't think it's quite as definitive, reading through the detail again today, as it seems, because I think they are still looking at the numbers.
1: Okay. Well, look, we have spoken about this before, and you did list off a lot of companies that say, you know, why are they doing this? But the government keeps arguing that we need, as a country, a backup plan for the dry years. I gather when hydro lake levels are low, which we have had before. But do you think, Paul, this argument doesn't stack up? Is this not? So there's still something sitting in the back of your head going, too much money.
2: Well, I think they're right. There is a dry risk, and it's good that the government is trying to address that. You know, we should acknowledge that.
1: Yeah.
2: And previous governments haven't done that. You know, they haven't. So that they are trying to solve what is a real problem for New Zealand.
1: Yeah.
2: Is that we do every 3 or 4 years have this dry year problem. The question then is what's the best way to solve that? There's several ways to solve it, one of which is LNG. So then you'd say, is that the least cost option available to us? And we don't believe that it is, and nor do many others. We think there's other options that we think would be better for New Zealand because they're cheaper.
1: Right.
2: And also in terms of our energy security and sovereignty, we believe it's not prudent to tie your energy system or your electricity system to international markets. At the moment, we're completely independent in terms of electricity. We don't rely on anybody else in the world for fuel. We was completely self-sufficient. Once you tie yourself into those international fuel markets, so you're having to purchase fuel from overseas, you know, that's risky because, you know, as we've all seen with current events. Electricity is immune to that. As soon as we start tying ourselves to that, those LNG prices can become quite volatile. So it's not just it's low cost, but it also opens us up in the future for those kind of price shocks that are beyond our own control. So homemade New Zealand energy is probably homemade New Zealand energy is a better option, we believe, for the long-term future of New Zealand.
1: Another part of this equation from the government says they're going to lift, or they want to lift, the maximum penalty from $2 million to as much as $10 million or 10% of the company's turnover if it fails to have enough backup power in place during a dry year. I mean... Is that likely to improve reliability? What will that? What's message is that sending?
2: Well, there's a few things there. I mean, that fine's been in place for a while now, and that's been welcomed. That the EA have greater powers to impose greater penalties.
1: But they want to up it.
2: Well, it's already been upped. This is included in those levels have already were raised earlier this year. Sure. It will apply to this new requirement that they have to ensure that they've got adequate fuel supplies to get us through, you know, to get their customers through their load that they've committed to through that dry period. Yeah. And the same exists for large industrial users who have to ensure that they've got cover as well and they can be fined. I guess, gentailers are making about $7.4 million a day in profits. So, well, they were. They're probably making more now, but so I don't know if it's a huge sanction for them.
1: No.
2: But also, I think that if you're a retailer, if you think how would you respond to that, and these guys do not like being fined. They are very risk averse, which is good, which they're supposed to be. They will take great pains to make sure they are compliant, which is good. The downside to that is it could potentially push costs onto end consumers. If they are going out and having to procure, you know, additional fuel, additional making sure they've got enough energy to get us through, that will come at a cost. Okay, that's not, not free. Also, reserves, that's going to be paid for. Okay, and again, with the same argument.
1: They don't absorb it. Yeah.
2: With the LNG, they'll most likely, because they're a business, seek to pass those through in electricity prices. So again, we'll be keeping an eye on that. I mean, it's early, this has been announced today, so we haven't looked at the detail, but you know, given history, that's probably what they will seek to do as a business. Well, they'll just pass costs. Any increase in costs will just end up being borne by end consumers in one way or another. So you just got to be careful about what you wish for here.
1: How you handle them. You've kind of answered my last question on this bit, Paul, because I said, you know, are any of these changes likely to help bring power prices down for households, or are they just, is this just more about keeping the lights on?
2: Well, both are linked, because in the futures market, the wholesale market, it does build in a premium for risk. And so the big risk for New Zealand is dry year. And so that's priced into the forward markets. And so the idea here is that if you can de-risk it, if you can remove the risk from the equation or lessen it, that has an effect on those algorithms in the market, and the price, the forward price should come down. And that is certainly what we're seeing. Like at the moment, the forward price, not just the 3-year forward price, is the hedges that people buy on the wholesale market to sit on the retail market, have dropped quite a bit. And there's some debate in the industry about what's causing that, because several things are happening simultaneously. We've got lots of rain, which is great. Yes. So that dry year risk is mitigated, because we're seeing lots of fuel coming into the system. Lots more power stations are being built. So kudos to the power companies who are building really some, you know, lots of large new power stations, which is fantastic. That will bring the future price down as well. And also potentially the prospect of having LNG, you know, it could also be a factor in that calculation as well. You know, who knows what of those things is having the biggest effect or no effect. But certainly that is driving the forward price down. The question then becomes, again, how much of that benefit will be passed through to end consumers? Because because the price in the wholesale market comes down does not mean the price on the retail market comes down. And in fact, prices have increased this year. So at the same time the wholesale prices have been coming down, the retail prices have been going up. Not, I mean, I must say that's mainly because of the lines charges, but there has been an energy component to that as well. So that's, again, more fish hooks. In theory, future prices coming down the wholesale market should lead to lower prices for consumers. Mm. How much that happens and how fast it happens remains to be seen.
1: Well, Paul, that leads me very nicely into our last bit here, because this, I think, just came out today, that consumers calling on 100,000 New Zealanders to sign its petition demanding government action on soaring power prices. And you've launched a 4-point plan aiming at lowering the power bills by increasing competition, investing in more energy generation, and overhauling the way electricity is priced. So can we walk through these four? Can we do that?
2: Yeah, I mean, it's no, you know, what we're seeing is a rapid increase in people not being able to pay their power bills. So a quarter of New Zealanders now are saying they have trouble to pay their power bills.
1: A quarter.
2: And we're saying enough is enough, that this has got to a point where, you know, action needs to be taken. Yeah. Electricity shouldn't cost what it costs in New Zealand. We're a low-cost, highly renewable system, mostly older power stations. And so people are quite right to ask, you know, if you know, rain and snow is free, wind is

0: by our parents and our grandparents' generation. Mm. So you know, people like can smell a rat here, and they're going, "Well, how can this be?" So something's fundamentally gone wrong, and the reason is it's the way we price our electricity in New Zealand on the market. It's because it's what is known as the marginal generator sets the price in terms of what you're now paying for electricity. So there's a market mechanism which rewards scarcity. And what it means is even though we've got 90% of renewable energy, that means fossil fuels, it's coal and gas fired power stations, set the price about 10% of the time.
1: Yep.
0: But on the wholesale market, fossil fuel generators set the price between 70 and 80% of the time, even though they only account for 10% of the total generation because of the way we price electricity. And that means even if you're a low-cost generator, say you're a wind farm or an old hydro station, yeah, you get paid the fossil fuel price 70 to 80% of the time. Wow. So that's why the overall price is so high. So it's like saying, have you got time for a quick analogy? I was trying to explain this this morning in terms of buying sausages. Let's say, Leah, you're having a barbecue.
1: Yes.
0: Right, and you said, I'm going to give everyone at my barbecue a sausage. You've got 10 friends coming. I'm going to give each of them a sausage at my barbecue. 9 of your friends are vegetarian.
1: Oh, they're not mine.
0: Let's just pretend.
1: Yep.
0: And so vegetarian sausage are 10 cents each.
1: Yes.
0: Right? And beef sausages are $1 each. Oof. You've got to buy 10 sausages. So you buy 9 vegetarian sausages at 10 mm-hmm. cents each, that's 9.90 cents. And you buy 1 beef sausage at $1, it's $1.90.
1: Yes.
0: Right. That's how most things are priced. In supermarkets, that's how you end up at $1.90.
1: Yeah.
0: Now, on the way electricity works is the marginal generator, the one that you need to get to the 10, sets the price for all. So in that scenario, even though you need 9 vegetarian and 1 beef, because you need to get 10 sausages, the beef sausage sets the price. So rather than paying $1.90 for the sausages, if you use electricity pricing mechanism, you'd pay $10
1: for the sausages. You'd pay $10. Yep, the vegetarians so become $1.
0: That's what's happening is the the expensive generators are setting the price too often. And the problem with that is the people who are most the way you relieve that situation is you would build more generation, more cheap renewable generation, because that displaces their high cost fossil fuel.
1: Right.
0: Right? That's the market theory. But the problem is, if you're a beneficiary of that system, if you are getting the fossil fuel price, the incentive for you to invest in new generation is limited, because the people most likely to invest in new generation are the same companies that are actually benefiting from it. And that's a flaw in the market we believe needs to be looked at. And this is why we call for this petition, because that's what's driving the price, is that particular market mechanism.
1: Wow.
0: That's just one thing. The other thing is you've got dominance of four big players.
1: So
0: the four big players control 90% of the market. Okay. That's the same as it was 10 years ago. So that's hardly a good sign of thriving competition.
1: Mm.
0: Like I said, these guys are making large profits. Any market where you see large profits being made, you see a rush of new entrants entering. And we're not seeing that. In fact, the opposite is happening. We're seeing a market contracting. You know, new entrants are disappearing.
1: Yes.
0: And the ones that are hanging in there.
1: Yeah.
0: Yeah, the ones that are hanging in there, like Electric Kiwi and Octopus, are really struggling to get a foothold, even though they get higher customer satisfaction scores and are generally lower priced. So that reflects, again, something's wrong with the market. So what we need to see happen there is there needs to be greater separation between the generation arms and the retail arms to give those new providers a fairer go and to get more competition into the market. And that competition will, again, help drive prices down. The other thing we need to do is basically get more investment in generation. We've talked about that.
1: Yeah.
0: Especially homegrown
1: energy.
0: More homegrown energy. And again, and the last thing we need as a plan is that we need to stop this kind of flip-flopping, knee-jerk reactions, sort of boxing ourselves into a corner.
1: Yeah.
0: A long-term energy strategy is what every country should have, and especially Ireland, right? Because it's so essential to our economic well-being and our, you know, our household well-being, right? So that we have a stable, affordable energy system. You know, regardless of your political affiliations, I think we should all agree we need a long-term plan, because the problem with energy is it requires long-term investments. You know, power stations are around for over 100 years. Mm, transmission lines, same sort of things. So you're investing for across generations, across decades.
1: Not just a three-year term. Yeah.
0: Yes, that's right. And so what people, you know, suppliers, you know, generators, people investing are looking for is kind of that security, because they don't want to invest and then the rules of the game keep changing. They just want to know that they want this long term. Lots of people want to build power stations. There's lots of capital flowing around the world. New Zealand's a great place to invest.
1: But they're worried.
0: Yeah, and you would be, because you've seen you know, from one party to the next them just keep changing all the time. So if you just have a cross-party long-term strategy, you can change within that. You know, people, things will come and go. But a general sense of direction, I think, will give investors, you know, and consumers much more confidence.
1: Can I just break down a couple of those with you, though, Paul? The bit about the dominance of the four big power companies and then the, you know, separating the power generation from the retail. This is exactly what we talk about with the supermarkets, correct? You know, because we've got a duopoly. Yes. And all the times I've spoken about that as well, it's a great idea, but governments don't like to do that for some reason. So how realistic is that to separate, you know, in your vast experience?
0: Oh, it's completely feasible. We do it overseas all the time.
1: I know.
0: We're much timid here. We're very timid here compared to, you look at Australia, Europe, they are much more, their regulators, their governments are much more bullish about taking action where consumers need to demand it. This is the thing, is that politicians will respond. That's why we've got the petition going, right? Because we want to go to Parliament and say,
1: I've signed
0: this,
1: it.
0: It's not just our opinion. We've got all these people behind us saying this. It's an interesting stat. 55% of people now say that energy policies will affect how they vote this year. That people have had enough. They expect to see some change. So it's going to take people power. It's going to take people going to their politicians and saying, we can't take any more power prices. The way things are going, prices are going to keep going up. We need some action here. We need some reform. We haven't had real reform in the energy sector for quite some time. There's been a lot of tinkering. It's been 25 years since we put the market in. We've given it a really good go. Like we've given this thing a really good crack, and it just hasn't delivered the outcomes it was supposed to for consumers. Right? Consumers were promised when this market came in. Consumers were skeptical. If you go back to the Bradford reforms, consumers were really skeptical about a market-based approach, and were nervous about it. What they were promised, and we've looked back at the, you know, what was said at the time, was they were promised that they're going to a market-based system would deliver lower prices, more competition, more innovation. Yeah. We just haven't seen that. 25 years, we have not seen those results. We've seen the opposite. We've seen prices increase by 65% in real terms in 25 years. So consumers are saying, well, what am I getting out of this market? Like, you know, what's in it for me? And quite rightly. And so they're saying, well, you know, our markets aren't set in stone. We can change that market. We can change the settings. We can make it better for consumers. It's not set in stone, right? This is the market was written into existence. It's what's called a made market. So it wasn't created naturally. You know, markets evolve around humans trading things, right? So we trade shoes and food, and these markets evolve, and we put rules around them. That wasn't the case for the electricity market. It didn't evolve. It had to be created. It had to be written into existence by politicians, and policymakers.
1: So no one asked for it.
0: Well, consumers didn't ask for it, so if it's not delivering for consumers, you have to say what is this thing for, and if it's not delivering what we need, then we need to change it so that it does, like as other countries have. So that's what consumers need to start demanding now. Is we've given this thing a good go. It's not delivering the outcomes that are healthy for our economy and our communities and our households. We need to change it so that we do start getting outcomes. We will need to make sure that the people are making enough money to invest. That's fair. Yep. But also that people are paying a price that reflects the cost that it actually costs to make electricity.
1: Yes.
0: And I think if people are paying what it actually costs to make electricity, I think they'll be happier about that.
1: And you are right, Paul. You know, that we have to say something. And you said what, for the first time, what, 55% of consumers are now saying it's a political issue, it's an election issue. The cost.
0: It will affect the way they vote.
1: Yeah.
0: And so any party that goes into we're apolitical, we're not supporting any party, but we're saying any party that goes into the election saying, this is fine, let's just keep doing what we're doing and hope it gets better. You know, that's not going to resonate with a big chunk of the electorate who frankly had a guts full and just say, look, we just need some reform in this area. I'm not saying throw the baby out with the bathwater and let's go back to, the government controlling everything or whatever else, but we need some sensible changes that start to level things up so that consumers are getting a fair shake of the stick there. So, that's what we're calling for in the petition is to make these reforms so that consumers get a better deal out of the system.
1: Dave Texton, Dave the Lawny, he said, where is this petition, please? It's on Consumers' website, is it not?
0: Yeah, it's go to consumer.org.nz and then just look up or just Google Consumer New Zealand electricity petition or energy petition. It'll pop up.
1: I've already done it.
0: I think it's called campaign. It's called end high power prices now. Consumer New Zealand. What we've called it.
1: Dave, have between lawns. Look it up and please sign it.
0: Tell your friends to sign it too. It's $100,000. We're going to go to Parliament. We're going to present it to them.
1: And Callan has said, 10 friends, 9 vegetarian sausages, and 1 beef. What about poor Leah? She doesn't even get one.
0: Well, you probably want to sell it or something.
1: I'm glad Callan pointed that out, actually, Paul. No, I'm just in the
0: maybe
1: kitchen.
0: Maybe the sausage analogy is not a good one. Maybe I need to come up with a beer analogy.
1: I think. I get it, though. It was very good. Paul, thank you so much. There was a lot there, and I really appreciate your time. Stay warm in Wellington.
0: I'll try.
1: And as Paul Fuge, Manager of Consumer New Zealand's Power Switch Services. Well done, Callan, that you picked that up. And anyway, I wouldn't have 4 vegetarian sausages, 9 friends. I've got 9 vegetarian friends. Come to my place. You eat meat. You eat meat. Now, to answer your question too about where the petition, I am sure it's consumer. I should probably do this off here, but it isn't it, Kelly? You've done consumer.
2: I was just having a Google.
1: Were you having a look? Why did I think it was .org? .org.nz?
2: So it's actually, it is. It's consumer.org.nz. I literally just Googled consumer electricity petition and it came up in the first Google result.
1: Nice.
2: If you want to get technical, the whole thing is campaigns.consumer.org.nz/ and then you start going n-high. So yeah, just Google consumer electricity petition and you'll get it. You'll see the result there.
1: Consumer.org.nz. And you're right. You do that and the first thing that comes up, end high power prices now.
2: All that. That's easier again. That's good.
1: All that. That was a good analogy. I like Paul that did that. But about your vegetarian sausages, he lost me at that. I mean, I've got to be honest. Do you know what? We had a party this year and my husband said, someone's coming, they're a vegetarian. And I said, well, not on my list, not on my watch. He said, no, she's the wife of one of the guys. I said, no. I said, no, she'll have to bring her own. I don't do vegetarian stuff. I've got salads going, but I put cheese in them. Is she vegan? Like, how far down this rabbit hole do I go? Because I put cheese. Can she have cheese? So we've gone to this, I don't know. In the end, we didn't invite them. We're terrible people. We just didn't invite them in the end. Anywho, that was then, this is now. And I had lamb last night. It was delicious. But good to talk to Paul. And yeah, please sign that petition. We need 100,000. I say we just go, we blow that out of the water. By the way, Leah, that state of emergency in Wellington is a complete joke. Andrew Little Labor mandates sound familiar, don't they? Oh, he does like his mandates. Good point. All right, guys, we are back shortly on the platform.
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1: The Right Honourable Winston Peters, leader of New Zealand First, invites you and your family to a public meeting at Cambridge Town Hall on Sunday, 14th of June at 2 p.m. Tell your friends about the public meeting with Winston Peters at Cambridge Town Hall on Sunday, 14th of June at 2 p.m. All welcome. 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
3: All right, a slight update to what's going on in Wellington. Waves up to 11 metres and 100 kilometre gusts. Winds have hit Wellington's south coast. Sure, they've had stronger winds than that, but I mean, 11 metres is a pretty decent wave. A mandatory eviction order is now in place for waterfront properties at Ofero Bay, Island Bay, Horton Bay and Breaker Bay. Some flights have been cancelled at Wellington Airport, and as Kelly mentioned, one small plane was tipped over, but I think it came back and it's fine. But also the wider upper coast apparently has been hit with some waves, some big the words here that I'm reading, humongous. Humongous waves and 137 kilometre an hour winds have also hit the wider upper coast. And the swells are expected to remain high until tomorrow morning. Inter Islander and Blue Bridge Cook Strait ferry sailings have been cancelled ahead of the swells. What is the most trusted brand in New Zealand, do you think? I'll tell you.
4: Bugger.
3: Unless you're sure the ad that doesn't help. Toyota. I was doing the bugger dog. Remember Hercules? Where he jumps on the ute and it takes off and he falls in the mud. And he goes, bugger. Toyota. Toyota has been named New Zealand's most reputable brand, topping the Kantar Corporate Reputation Index for a third consecutive year. It's now in its 11th year, this index, not Toyota, they've been around longer than that. And they survey public perceptions across trust, leadership, success, fairness, and responsibility for New Zealand's top 50 consumer-facing corporates. Toyota scored 112 overall, surpassing its own score last year, where it got 110. Who's number two? 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People tell me that it is decidedly cheaper, so good on them. Probably that's why. Pack and Save retained their second spot for a third year running, narrowly ahead of AA Insurance. I'm with AA, actually. They moved up three places. Now, I hope you're sitting down for this. Now, this is where the wheels come off and you go, well, Leah, I believed you until you told me this. This is rigged. This is BS. This is, okay. State-owned media company TVNZ held on to its fourth spot with 108 points. As the most trusted brand. I

me in the top 10. Don't trust them as far as I can throw them, as my mother would say. So Kantar's insights believe that the likes of Toyota and Back and Save continue to dominate because they've built long-term trust through consistency. Toyota's New Zealand's chief executive says that they are incredibly proud and that trust is earned over time. Yes, it is. Lotto, New World, Southern Cross, Mitre 10, Samsung rounded out the top 10. Of the banks, ASB was the highest ranked bank and climbed 12 spots to actually sit in the 12th spot. Banking rivals Kiwi Bank and ANZ, which is my bank, made it into the top 20, placing 14th and 17th respectively. Insurer AMI climbed 20 spots to 16th. Woolworths, up 16 places to break into the top 20. So, just to remind you, yeah, let's go 10 down, shall we? Anyone surprised? Oh, Zespri's in there. Zespri's number 13. 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Then Southern Cross. 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Lotto. Lotto comes in at number 6. The top 5 most trusted brands at number 5 in New Zealand. TVNZ at 4. I don't know. I just don't get that one. AA Insurance, the top 3. AA Insurance, Pack and Save, number 1 Toyota. There we have it. Leah, the only way to lower electricity costs is to dump the net zero green scam. Vote for New Zealand First, otherwise you will get more green lunacy, like the idiots calling all normal weather a state of emergency so they can blame climate change, says Colin. Nice, Colin. Yep. It is a scam. And I'm going to leave you with this today. We've been a few more minutes together. I saw a story and it caught my eye. A little light one for you. To get us off the fact that we pay far too much for our power and it's winter and there's a quarter of New Zealanders that are struggling to pay their power bills. This will only affect a few of you as well. Growing up in a right-handed world, I'm a lefty. Not that kind of lefty, Colin. I'm not a crazy greenie, don't you worry. I'm a left-hander. Roughly 10% of the population are left-handed. That's a small percentage. And while children can change between hands as they develop, one early childhood educationer says she sees about one kid a year, out of roughly 90 students who is left-handed. It can start as young as 2, that they start to have a preference for a certain thing, but it doesn't get consolidated until probably around 5 or maybe 6 years old. And then by about 4.5, I think you've got a very clear idea. But in the early years, they can swap between the two quite often. Oh. While switching between the two hands stops for most kids, some will become what we call in the business a mixed hander. I thought it was ambidextrous, but maybe that's racist. No, mixed handed, like New Zealand cricket legend Sir Richard Hadlee, who bowled with his right arm but batted left-handed, or some people call freak. For an even smaller percentage, with some studies suggesting that only 1% of the population, they become ambidextrous, where they will be equally competent using right and left hands. Now, get this. I kind of am. Oh, I'm a unicorn. I'm very rare. I can write with my left. I can kind of write with my right. I can play sports with my right and play sports with my left. So I'm ambidextrous, kind of. Not very well. I'm better at squash with my left, but I can also put it in my right hand and I can still hit the ball. Not as effectively. Isn't that freaky? You're a freak. She's a freak. Throughout history, left-handers have faced bias. We have actually laughed. Rotten fruit thrown at me. Been forced to convert to being right-handed. It's a true story. Lefties were forced to go right back in the day, not me. These include cultural and religious ideas, with the left-hander being associated with bad luck. Oh, is that why I get bad luck? And some religious use the left hand. If you use your left hand, it's considered taboo. There's also a perception that some scientists in the early to mid-20th century, that left-handedness

0: was a developmental abnormality and associated with a range of development dysfunctions. Hey, I won't argue with that. It is tough being a lefty in a right-handed world. I smudge everything. Any card you'll get from me, from a Christmas to a birthday, will be smudged. Writing left to right, my hand drags across every word. Some lefties develop the crooked hand look, which is looks you look really weird, bizarre. I can't do that. I just write normally, but I smudge everything. And then, of course, there's using your card in a machine. Try swiping a card. Where do you swipe the card? You put it on the right, not the left. The slot's down the right. Anyway, I survive. Here are some famous people, scientists and inventors that were left-handed. Leonardo da Vinci, Albert Einstein, widely believed to have been left-handed. So some people do debate it. Nikola Tesla, Marie Curie, hey. Prince William, Barack Obama, Bill Clinton, Ronald Reagan, George W. Bush,
1: yeah,
0: Napoleon Bonaparte, Julius Caesar, left-handed, all these people. Paul McCartney, Jimi Hendrix, Lady Gaga, Lewis Carroll, Alice in Wonderland, Keanu Reeves, Tom Cruise, Nicole Kidman, Julia Roberts, Oprah Winfrey, Leah Panipa, left-handers. And finally, Rafa Nadal, the most famous left-handed forehand, Martina Navratilova and Babe Ruth. Leah, children at school most certainly are not students, they're pupils, says Neil, left-handed. Leah, my daughter's left-handed and she has had twin girls. One is right and then the other is left. That's quite spooky. I thought, why do I think that's spooky? Anyway, it's hard being left. It's been hard being left. Okay, guys, I'm out of here. I'm taking my weird left hand out and we will be back tomorrow. What is it? Wednesday, yay, hump day, sliding into the weekend. Thank you for all your texts. Thank you for your calls. Thank you, Kelly. We'll see you tomorrow. Look after yourselves. And until then, we'll catch you soon on the platform.
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6: In this update, police will review whether a new Labour candidate who was a police superintendent might have shared sensitive information while deciding to stand. Police National Ethnic Communities and Iwi Partnerships Manager Rakesh Naidu was confirmed yesterday as a candidate and is 13th on Labour's list. Here's senior political reporter Azaria Howell.
7: Commissioner Richard Chambers says he's not aware of Naidu sharing information to the wrong external parties but can't rule it out. It's understood police will review meetings held by Naidu and whether information was shared with third parties, including Labour. Chambers says it's inevitable he had access to sensitive information.
6: New Zealand's biggest gym must pay a $1.12 million fine for misleading customers about gym membership prices. The Commerce Commission filed charges against City Fitness in September for breaching the Fair Trading Act. It found the company was advertising memberships at $6.99 a week after introducing a compulsory 3% transaction fee. More than 125,000 members were charged, creating a $1.6 million in extra revenue. Judge David Clark says there was an intent to mislead potential customers. State Highway 3 through Awakino Gorge is closed overnight and tomorrow because of slip risk. NZTA says it's identified some fresh movement of a significant slip during a routine inspection. It says specialists will be on site tomorrow morning with an update on the road's condition expected at 5 p.m. And a rare total eclipse 2 years away is causing a run on accommodation in Dunedin. Otago is one of the few places where the lunar event will be visible on July 22, 2028, falling just after Matariki. More than 50,000 visitors are expected, with forecasts their spending will top $30 million. Enterprise Dunedin Destinations Manager Teresa Fogarty says it'll attract thousands of overseas visitors and they're getting ready.
1: In other places that have eclipse, they've underplanned and they haven't had the facilities for it, so it's something that we will be doing a lot of planning for.
6: That's news.
5: 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Dialogue. 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

0: Good morning. Welcome to the platform. It is Tuesday. I'm Sean Plunkett. There is a busy 3 hours ahead. We're going to continue investigating why we all think our phones are broken. And I think we might have found the answer. Please do listen in at 7:30. That is a big story. Let's have a look at the Labour list. Woke as all goodness, really. We asked Field Days if they are ready to cope with the massive influx of politicians in their swan dries and their gumboots, as Field Days looks to be a political battlefield this election year. And yes, I am going to reveal the latest piece of propagandising out of the anti-Bendigo mine bunch. All right, where do we start today? Well, can I tell you, I do want you listening in, and even in the next half hour, I really want to hear your problems with cell phones. Very strange circumstance yesterday. I ended up talking to someone who knows a hell of a lot about cell phones and the internet and telecommunications. His name is CB Woodhouse. He founded a company in New Zealand called Oricon and Voyager. And Voyager, which does all sorts of stuff well beyond my intellect grade in the internet. Actually, Voyager have been a supplier of ours in keeping our network running. And their boss is a guy called CB Woodhouse. And CB is joining us after 7:30 because I was talking to him about something else. And I said, weirdest thing happened this morning. We were talking, we ended up talking about cell phone coverage and problems with cell phone coverage. And I got a lot of texts from you guys yesterday. There's always something, oh, everything's fine with me, you're all idiots. No, that wasn't coincidence, the amount of, the volume of issues that were raised with us yesterday. I still want to hear more, but it looks like there is a reason. And CB Woodhouse is going to explain what that reason might be, and I think he's got a pretty good take on it. And then we're going to talk to Paul Brislin, the CEO of the Telecommunications Forum, on how this happened, if that is the problem, try and get him confirmation. And then when I think we've got some questions to ask of our mobile providers about why we weren't told about this, because I think clearly it was clear yesterday that this is really affecting you, you know, and I know mainstream media are just very important, far more interested in the fact that you should learn Māori and the woke stuff that's going on, but this affects just a lot of people. Sean, have you backed away from informing the police? No, I filed a formal police complaint of being threatened yesterday. I rang the police. I had a talk to someone and they said, no, this is definitely, and I gave them a very brief outline and they said, no, this is definitely something that we need information on. So I went online and I filed a complaint or an information online. No, I didn't back away. The more I thought about it, that I wouldn't have been able to live with myself if that guy ends up doing something. Sean, I've been having fun advising the MSM and the Greens that it's our first ever National Woke Free Day this Friday, the 12th of June. What is the Woke Free Day, Ali? Could you ring in and tell me more about the Woke Free Day? I love the idea of it. Sean, that interview with Bernadette Soares was heartwarming. Absolutely awesome outcome. I didn't get a chance to get to Bernadette yesterday, but it was, and that really set me up for a very productive and happy day. They've already rebranded the People's Podcast. So if you're interested in that sort of thing, go to the People's Podcast, not the People's Platform. The People's Podcast. Wasn't that wonderful yesterday? Sean, how's the weather? 9 metre swells, can see them from the South Island. TV One News said, oh yeah, all the ferries are cancelled today. That is a big swell. Could I also say, do not get out your surfboard. That would be really, really silly. I've seen a few people online joking about it. There's always one, isn't there? But I got the alert last... Did you get the alert yesterday, Bella?
1: No, I didn't. Can't have been in the... I saw it on Facebook, but I didn't get it on my phone.
0: Yesterday evening. Boom, boom, boom. Because I live I live waterfront or waterside inside the harbour. I'm not in the evacuation zone, but I'm quite near it. And look, I know we're all going to say, oh, that was just all cooked up and everything else. Better safe than sorry, people. Absolutely better safe than sorry. Steve says, those of us who missed it, what has the police complained about? A guy who commented on a Facebook post of mine, I think on Friday or Saturday, saying that he'd love to have a couple of minutes with me, and it had taken that long to make a Jew lover kiss the ground. And then he posted a picture of some people with an RPG and some weapons and said, this was the day I killed my first Israeli soldier. And then I go on his someone actually else sent me his Facebook profile, and it showed that he has access to firearms and poses in firearms and maybe ex-military. So that's why I took that one a little more seriously than your average, you know, garden troll. And there are plenty of those out there, aren't there? Anyway, Sean drops calls, rings once and out, blank spaces in the middle of calls, slow internet. It's been dreadful for quite a while now. I'm with Spark. Everyone across all networks has been telling me this. I want to hear more today. As I said, CB Woodhouse, a Voyager, just a fascinating chance encounter with him yesterday, and he's coming on. He said, I'm happy to come on and tell people what's happening. And some of you might be upset that you weren't told more about this. It is connected with the shutdown of 3G across the country. It's not, and the way we got to the story about cell phone coverage in general was because we've got a new app which you must download if you're on iPhone. Parts of it will not work anymore. We turned some stuff off yesterday. We've turned off the streaming video on Facebook. If you've got the latest version of the app, it does work though. Sean, Gisborne listener, I've never had any issues with the app. If there was an issue, it was a platform-wide issue, but not a Gisborne thing. Those that do are probably out in the WOPs. Ha ha. No, I'm not talking about problems with the platform app. I'm talking about something much wider. General malaise and problems with cell phone coverage, and I think we're getting to the bottom of it. Yeah, look, and I tell you what, I am the one thing a lot of you have said, if I pause an episode or go out of the app for a second and you go back to a start where you started, you can't, it takes you back to the start of the episode or the replay. We are looking at that. That is the one consistent issue we've had with the new app. Sean, I love the cut of your jib, mate, but please stop talking over or attempt interrupting the people you get on the platform, either in person or on the phone. Okay. Well, I don't think I've interrupted anyone this morning because no one else has been on the show, have I? There are a number of people who constantly make this criticism of me. I often look into their backgrounds and find that they're not really platform fans. But yeah, okay. Now, I don't know what you do for a job. How would you like it if I went and told you how to do your job, eh? Right? Ring in so I can talk over you if you've got a real issue. It is 14 minutes past 7. We'll take a break.
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0: What are the issues people can dive a little deeper into if they go and visit The Centrist?
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0: All right. Look, the other thing I want to talk about this morning, throughout the course of this morning, Michael mentioned it yesterday as it came out around 10 o'clock. The Labour Party list, which is the ranking of their candidates, a numerical ranking going from 1, I think it is, to 70 or 80, that is the Labour Party list. That is their priority for who's standing for them at the general election in November. And it is remarkable for a number of reasons overall. Michael well identified some of them yesterday. Women. Just stacked with women. Stacked. And stacked with people from the North Island. Very, very few South Islanders on the Labour Party list, and not highly, highly placed. Let's just have a look. I'm just going to run through, let's say the top, let's run through the top 16. There's a reason for that. Chris Hipkins, white guy. White, woke guy, doesn't know what a woman is. Leader, Chris Hipkins at number one. Carmel Stepaloni, lovely woman, Carmel. She is a Pacific Islander, interested in Pacifica issues. I think her husband's an artist who gets some grant money occasionally from the government, from cultural taxpayer funds. Barbara Edmonds, former lawyer. She's the economics person, Barbara. Nice, perfectly nice woman, Barbara. Willie Jackson, bro. Willie's in at number four, keeping the Māori caucus happy. Megan Woods, dyed-in-the-wool Marxist. Failure, I think, as housing minister last time. Megan Woods is there. Aisha Verrill, health spokesperson, woman. Yeah, then Willow Jean Prime, and I've never quite understood the fascination with Willow Jean Prime. But there you go, you got Willow Jean Prime there. Vanushi Walters, she's their new Opportunity Party adjacent foreign affairs spokesperson, who's constantly trying to tell that old sea dog Winston what to do. Vanushi Walters. Then Kushla Tangareri Manuel. So, and then Kieran McNulty. So how many blokes in the top 10, one, two, three blokes? And all the rest, women. I don't know how many of those, and I haven't done this analysis yet, trade unionists, but I imagine quite a lot. Then after Kieran, do we have all the blokes stacked up in the second 10? No, we don't really. So we got three. We've got Chris, Willie, who's not really there as a man, he's more there as a Māori, and Kieran. Then we've got Rachel Brooking, Ginny Anderson. We've got this guy, Ricky Schneider. He's a bloke. He comes in at 13. The fourth bloke is in at 13, Rakesh Naidu. Unfortunately, Rakesh, I presume, was appointed under the last police commissioner as the ethnic communities liaison guy at Police National Headquarters. Rakesh, who's been basically given the bum's rush from the police, lied or withheld the fact he was obviously politically active. How else could you be anything but a woke lefty if you've got that job at the police? As what was it? What was his position? He was the, he was a superintendent, and he is the ethnic iwi and communities relationship manager for police. So basically, he was the woke czar. He was the woke chalk monitor for the police. Good to see him gone. I hope that Richard Chambers doesn't replace him, because it was clearly a bullshit position. But he's gone. He was quite happy to lie, I guess, lie to his employer, the police, about his politics. And it's, so it's good to see, well, it's good to see him on the list, and really good to see him out of the police force. Who else have they got there? Rakesh Tangi Utikeri, I presume that's a bloke. Oh, Jan Tinetti. And then another bloke, the only white bloke from the South Island, I think, on the Labour list, Damien O'Connor. At 16. 16. Damien O'Connor. Then we've got Joe Luxon, Priyancha Radhakrishnan, Shannon Halbert. He is, a gay unionist from Auckland. Don't know who Chris Flatt is. Reuben Davidson, Kingi Kainata. I just look at that. Oh, Sophie Hanford, the little girl who was non-political when she was organising the climate school climate strike a few years back, Sophie Hanford, who actually turned out to be Jacinda Ardern acolyte. Surprise, surprise. She's there at number 26. There's Deborah Russell, Tracy McLean, Max Harris, the supposedly independent economic commentator. Max Harris, of course, he's there. Warwick Klein, Ibrahim Omer, who is a councillor from Wellington. Georgie Dainsey, the I think lesbian from Hamilton, who talks a good game but won't front. Did we have any chat? Didn't you like getting hold of her yesterday? She must have a phone number, Georgie.
1: I did call them and they said, oh, yeah, we'll look at your request, blah, blah, blah.
0: Okay, we'll go back to them today, see if Georgie's got the courage of her convictions. Phil Twyford's on there, Arena Williams. I'm just going to say, I look at that list of 72 names, and I wonder if proportionately, if you were going to run a DEI, well, no, not even a DEI, does the Labour list look like New Zealand? And the answer, I'm afraid, is no. Unless New Zealand is largely populated by women who are not European in descent and are members of unions. And gay. So I haven't done this analysis yet, but I guarantee you figure out the number of gay people or gender divergent people on that list, it will be way above the national average. The number of women on that list, way above the national average. The man, the number of unionists on that list, way above the national average. I tell you what, and I'll tell you who isn't on the list, is Greg O'Connor, who I think is talking to Michael a little later today. Basically, too white, too right, former head of the police union. And I had a personal conversation with Greg yesterday. I wished him well. I'm sure he will come back in some form or other. He's a survivor, Greg, and he's a bloody good bloke. I'd love to talk to someone in Labour about their list. I think we're reaching out to Willie to try and get him back on, aren't we?
1: Yep, and Greg's on at 10:30 with Michael.
0: 10:30 with Michael, talk to Greg O'Connor. But I'm just saying that list is why Labour is struggling at the polls. And I'm not saying there's anything wrong with being a woman, a unionist, gay, but you'd hope that a mainstream party would represent or reflect the country it is trying to govern. And that list doesn't. the South Island woefully underrepresented. And really, white South Island men who are straight, they are the rarest of breeds on the Labor Party list. I think in that regard, Damien O'Connor stands alone. Is it an election-winning list? Well, lists don't win elections, but it is a reflection of where the Labor Party is at. It is DEI gone mad. It is full of ideologues, people who have lied or been fifth columnists, like the police officer, like Max Harris, like Craig Rennie. There's another guy, Gary Pienda, who's there. He's a really nasty piece of work. He's a paramedic up north. Gary Pienda at 49, awful man. Awful man who sent and put out really nasty stuff on social media after the death of Chloe Wright, one of our founders. Gary's a nasty guy. Craig Rennie's there at 51, the unionist Craig Rennie. But just nothing there. It doesn't look like New Zealand to me, or not a New Zealand that I want to live in. So there you go. I would have loved to have Chris Hipkins on and discuss these points with him. But of course, Chris Hipkins will not come on the platform. We might get Willie Jackson on later. Sean, seems to me that white heterosexual men are the new diversity hire for Labor. That is very well put, Monique. I quite like your sense of humour on that. Did you hear Michael talking about how people are leaving the Maori role as the candidates are safe and then voting for a Labor candidate? No, I didn't know that, and I haven't seen any proof of it. But that's Michael's week, and that's fine. Mickey Savage wouldn't make that list. Oh, no, but Mikey Savage was gay. He would get in on being gay, Michael Joseph Savage. The Labor Party hates the workers. Yeah. Yeah, they do, don't they? Any party with Willie Jackson at number four is in deep trouble, says Graham. The number of complete and competent plonkers way above average, Tony from Tasman. Well, yeah, Phil Twyford, I mean, geez, you're giving him, you know, a break. That guy from Dunedin who was cycling around during COVID. Oh, no, that was all right. He's not on that list. Sean, after hearing that list, Labor needs to rebrand. Apart from Damien O'Connor, I doubt any of the people on that list would have done a day of Labor in their life. Is Max Harris a trans man? I don't know what he is, but he's been trying to say that he was an impartial commentator. He's a Marxist, is Max Harris. They all write for the listener, one way or another. Rajesh is just the Labor Party's Indian DEI hire. There are a lot of people of Indian descent because there are a lot of Indians in New Zealand, or people of Indian descent. They're still New Zealanders. Nothing wrong with that. Sean, Michael Woods is missing on the list too. Yes. Because he knew he was going to get a crappy list pacing. He's going to get there on his own merits, and good luck with that, Michael Wood. Have you sold all those shares yet, Michael? And what about the River of Filth, Michael Wood? Damien said Labor was a gaggle of gays and unionists, and he's still right. And that's the problem with Damien O'Connor. He's right in the midst of the gaggle of gays and unionists, isn't he? I wonder if Greg O'Connor might consider standing for someone else. I wonder if we might see Greg O'Connor doing a Stuart Nash without the tits and pussy. I think Greg O'Connor could stand for New Zealand First. Just saying. I know that's idle speculation at this stage. Anyway, during the course of the morning, is there anything particular you'd like to share about the Labor list and what you think about it? It's an ideological list. It is not a list. Well, and I said on its own, it wouldn't win an election anyway, but I don't think it does them any favours in terms of representing Heartland New Zealand and the South Island, unless you're in Dunedin, the People's Republic of Dunedin. You can forget really about any serious attempt by Labor to get your vote. They just do not care. All right, you are on the platform. And look, this is an issue that arose on the program yesterday purely by chance. I was talking about what you needed to do to download and use our new iOS phone version of the platform app, which is working pretty well, apart from one thing we've identified about playbacks resetting to the start when people go out of the app, or pause their phone and go and do something else. But what came up was that a lot of you, and myself included, had been having problems with your mobile phone coverage, particularly those. And we had, you know, I don't know, dozens of people text in yesterday saying, yeah, my phone's been really odd for the last couple of months. And I think we got yesterday by just talking amongst ourselves to the point this might have something to do with 3G, which was turned off March this year, was when the major suppliers started turning off what's called 3G coverage. Purely by chance, I was talking to someone who knows a fair bit about communications technology on the phone yesterday. And I raised it with him, and he kind of explained it to me. In fact, he explained it to me, you know, a complete Luddite like me, in a way that I understood, and I thought it would be great to get him on the program. And luckily enough, he said yes. His name is CB Woodhouse. He is the founder of Voyager, and he's returned as the CEO of Voyager, which does all sorts of stuff that my brain doesn't comprehend in allowing you to communicate around New Zealand. CB, lovely to see you. Thank you for joining us, mate.
11: No problem. Yeah, thanks for having me on.
0: All right. Look, this was amazing yesterday. It kind of came out of nowhere. And you didn't seem surprised when I mentioned it in our conversation yesterday. People were speculating that it had something to do with 3G, that they've had bumps and problems with cell phone and Wi-Fi coverage through their phones. Are they right?
11: Yes. So I run Voyager, which is probably New Zealand's sixth largest internet service provider. We're not a mobile provider, unlike Spark, 1NZ and 2Degrees, but we are hoping to launch mobile at some stage. And being in telecommunications, I do know a fair few about how, you know, frequencies are allocated and that kind of thing. So the key thing with, you know, the increasing Gs, you know, there's 3G, 4G, 5G, and then it's going to be 6G at some point, is, you know, a lot of people ask, well, what does that mean? And basically, as you go up the Gs, you increase the speed at which you can download information. Now, in order to increase the speed at which you download information, you have to increase the frequency. So there's a relationship between the frequency of a signal, which is measured in hertz, which is like the number of cycles per second, and the amount of information.
0: Okay, now,
11: that
0: so you don't
11: carry.
0: Lose me, and there is the thing. So, and I'm visualizing this. So that's like a wave. Yeah. That's like a wave that goes up and down, right?
11: Correct.
0: A regular thing, and yeah, the wave has more peaks and troughs. It goes up and down quicker the higher your G.
11: Yeah, you got me on the show to explain, and you're doing a better job than me.
0: Oh, so,
11: yes.
0: No,
11: yeah, that's exactly
0: okay.
11: Right. Yes.
0: And so the lower the G, the longer the wave. The longer the,
11: yes,
0: the oscillation.
11: Yes. Yes, but also the less information that it can carry. So there's a couple of things going on. The other thing that's related is the higher the frequency, the less ability it has to carry long distances or through walls or that type of thing. So it's very, your mobile phone is basically a two-way radio, and radio works very similar to sound. They're not the same, but they're related. So if you've ever been outside a house party and someone's got the door open and you can hear the treble in the living room, the treble is the high frequencies, many oscillations per second, that tends to get blocked, you know, by the front door. So when the front door closes, all of a sudden you can still hear the party, but everything is kind of bassy and deep. So people will intuitively realize, you know, if you're a long way from a concert, you can hear the bass, but you can't hear the music clearly. And that's because the high frequencies are being cut off by the surrounding bush or the trees or whatever. And it's exactly the same with cell phones. So as the cell phone companies are saying, we want to get more and more data to your cell phone, they're using higher and higher frequencies, but those frequencies travel worse and worse over hills and around corners and things.
0: Wow. I guess then, so people are not imagining that their cell phone coverage is worse, Stevie.
11: No, yeah, so Another analogy, which is radio communication, is that, you know, my granddad used to have like a world band AM, you know, transceiver, and he used to listen to radio stations in like Paris and things with a big antenna. So with AM, it's a lower, you know, number of cycles. It's also a slightly different technology, but generally lower cycles. And so AM stations like, you know, National Radio, you used to be able to hear National Radio all around the country, and they'd have a single AM mast in one place. Whereas FM stations, you know, if you drive between, say, Auckland and Hamilton, as soon as you go over the Bombay Hills, the radio station cuts out. That's kind of similar with what's happening with the more modern technology. So in the past, mobile phones used to have maybe one mast per city, you know, on the local hill or something, and that was enough. But you've probably noticed that around cities, there's little cell sites and mobile things all popping up everywhere. And so with 5G and 6G, they pretty much have to put a mobile site in almost every lamppost in order to get the division. So one of the things that happens is the number of cell site has to go up exponentially as you go up the G's as well. So they're rolling out, instead of having, you know, a few hundred cell sites for the whole country, they've got to have thousands and thousands and thousands all over the place.
0: But and I imagine in rural areas, dead spots. Yeah, yeah. I imagine
11: it's
0: in rural areas,
11: yeah, it's definitely a problem.
0: You don't get the same coverage.
11: You know? Exactly, yeah, it's not going to be the same. So, no, 3G coverage is on a longer frequency, and so it would have definitely transmitted further, and not only further, but through things like, you know, wooded areas or, you know, around a hill or that kind of thing better. So, basically, the trade-off is that essentially, you know, the mobile companies have said everyone's thirsty for data, everyone wants, you know, high-speed videos on their phone, but the trade-off is that you lose the longevity. Now, the solution for that is going to be that they're talking about putting mobile cell sites into, you know, like low-orbiting Earth satellites. So you may have seen some of the advertising that 1NZ already has some satellite coverage for texting via, you know, Starlink or similar sort of constellations. So there's now, you know, 10,000 satellites above our heads at a low distance, and so they're going to put basically mobile base stations on those. And so if you can't get coverage, you know, outdoors, you'll be able to get coverage from a satellite flying overhead. So that's kind of the proposed solution. And so they're talking about having essentially global roaming, where you'll be able to be anywhere on the planet, and hopefully as long as you're outside, you'll have coverage. But it still doesn't help for things like basements, so you're probably still going to have problems in things like car parks with, you know, the more modern technology. But yes, it's basically a trade-off. So you know, whether consumers want it or not is a different thing. But generally, the technology companies have said, we want faster and faster and faster, you know, signals. And you may have remembered in the old days, you know, your cell phones, basically, when you were going to receive a text message, you remember your speakers used to go dit, dit, dit, dit, dit, dit, dit, dit, dit, dit, dit, and you'd sort of get interference. That's because the frequency was low enough to, you know, get right down and interfere with your computer speakers. But now it's so much higher than that that sort of stopped happening. So, but those early text messages were essentially a form of data. So when 2G and 3G came out, texting was kind of revolutionary, and, you know, if you tried to load a web page on your black and white Nokia, it might have taken a couple of minutes. Well, now you can watch pretty much high stream, you know, streaming video.
0: Yeah.
11: But yes, the coverage is getting worse.
0: Okay. CB, does this also affect Wi-Fi? Because a lot of people texted in yesterday, said their Wi-Fi or their Wi-Fi coverage had been odd.
11: Well, so one of the things is that, you know, Wi-Fi itself is going up versions. So there's different versions of Wi-Fi. We started out with A, and then we ended up with G, and then we've got N, and then we've got Wi-Fi 6 and Wi-Fi 7. So Wi-Fi is doing a sort of pretty similar thing to, you know, the cellular things. And now, you know, it used to be on the olden days on Wi-Fi internally, you used to only be able to get sort of 20, 30 megabits, but now you can get, you know, 300 megabits with the new version. So some of the new Wi-Fi versions don't work as well as the old ones, but what will tend to happen is your Wi-Fi hotspot will, you know, kind of chunk down and try and get you a signal. But you may have noticed that, of course, with your Wi-Fi, it barely goes outside your house. So Wi-Fi is more similar to like 5G and 6G, where the range is not good because it's a higher bandwidth service. So, you know, people intuitively know Wi-Fi tends to be pretty fast. When you're on Wi-Fi, it's fast, but the range is bad. That's exactly the same as what we're sort of seeing with 5G, 6G. So they're not the same technology, but they are related in terms of the data speed that can be carried. on those technologies.
0: Can I ask, CB, and, you know, you're at the cutting edge, Voyager's at the cutting edge of all this stuff. Why couldn't we have just kept the 3G and added to it with the 4, 5, 6? Why did they have to close the 3G down?
11: So it comes down to frequency reuse, basically. In the airwaves, there's only a certain amount of frequencies, and you know, on your old car radio, you've got 88.1. You've got a few radio stations, and if there were a few more radio stations, then you start to get to the point where there's no free spaces. So what's happened is essentially they want that capacity for, carrying 5G, 6G services. There's also things like sectorization, where different sectors have different frequencies used in different areas. But basically, it comes down to frequency reallocation. So you can't. There's some overlap on the frequencies used, and so what they want to do is they want to turn those 3G frequencies into 5G, 6G frequencies. On those levels.
0: Okay, and you're losing and have them now, essentially. And I don't think you get me back on that. I just thought if it was there, you could keep it. Okay. Do you think, CB, this has been well communicated to consumers? I see an awful lot of advertising in mainstream media. I don't know, there's some guy running around with a Scottish goat looking for his parents or something. I see lots of advertising and sponsorship from these phone companies. But I'll be honest, and I've looked on their websites today, and yeah, if you go to their websites, they said you'll need to do this when the 3G's turned off. But they didn't really tell us or prepare us for this particularly well, in my opinion, as a consumer.
11: Yeah, you might be well right there. I mean, radio. I'm not a radio RF engineer. I understand some of the concepts, and when I talked about the reuse, it's not necessarily all for 5G, 6G. There's things like marine radio and police radio and things that they want to reallocate because those have longer ranges. So some of the emergency transponder services, they still use radio and they have really good, long transmission because they use lower frequencies. But yeah, it's a complicated subject, and maybe the telcos or the mobile companies are kind of throwing up their hands and said, well, we can't explain this to the general public, or they've given up. But that probably shouldn't be an excuse. Maybe there could be kind of an educational video, or maybe that's something that we could do when we launch mobile and explain it to people.
0: So you're going mobile.
11: When
0: are you doing that?
11: I want to launch. We're in the planning stages. I'm hoping sort of end of this year, but we'll keep posted. It's a lot of work to launch a mobile business.
0: Well, if you do, could you tell people when? And I kind of feel, and I think a lot of people I've talked to feel like they told us 5G, 6G was going to be better, or 4G. They didn't tell us we were going to lose coverage, particularly for rural people. They didn't tell us of the downside, and their price went up.
11: Yeah, so basically it's better for speed, it's worse for coverage, so you're bang on that. So that is what people are feeling, clearly. Yeah. And you're on the pulse. Obviously, tracing individual people's mobile issues is difficult, but you're on the pulse of the nation where you're getting, kind of real-time feedback from a large sample of people. So, well done you for identifying it as an issue.
0: Hey, Siebs, thank you. You made me, like yesterday, it was like a light bulb went on in my head when I was talking to you. I don't know, we've solved the problem.
11: I think you did a pretty good job. I think you did a pretty good job explaining some of the things yourself, so sorry if I didn't do it perfectly.
0: And I guess we haven't solved the problem, but it's much easier to solve a problem when you've identified what it is, isn't it?
11: Yeah, correct.
0: Yeah. Good on you, CB. We'll talk soon.
11: Thanks for having me on.
0: Cheers, mate.
11: Cheers.
0: CB Woodhouse, our chief executive founder, actually, originally of Voyager. That's interesting. They push signals and information and data around the country. We use them for some of our app stuff and app applications. Interesting. What do you feel like you were sold a pup? I've looked on the one site. So they've got this thing that went out on to update your phone settings, upgrade your phone as needed, spend more money with us. I don't know. I think they failed. I think I didn't need to know about that Polynesian guy and his parents in the spa pool. That didn't tell me anything I really needed to know. I needed to know that my coverage in a rural area and my phone service was going to degrade. It is 10 minutes to 8. Let's take a break.
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6: Great interview with CB. That was a masterclass in explaining technical issues in simple terms. That also explains to me now why so many nutters and cookers are scared of 5G and 6G, says Jesse. That was informative, thank you. Are we one step closer to the surveillance state, says Neil. I don't know how you got surveillance state out of that, Neil. How can the state surveil you if you're out of coverage? Sean, at least they wrote that woman who organised Winston's house invasion out of the script for that ad. Haven't seen her since. And good job, says Curly. I think CB Voyager may have just picked up a bunch of new customers after that. Thank you. That's from Grant in Hawke's Bay. Are we the first in the world to use 5G? I doubt it. So they knew the downside at the start. Great. So we're going to have all these ugly cell phone towers everywhere now. Well, Fox, no, they're not like the big, huge towers. They can be on lampposts and stuff. But, geez, it is. I feel like I wasn't told the truth about this. And maybe it's none of my business, but my phone doesn't work as well as it used to. I've got more failed calls, more dropped calls. It does weird things more often. I have problems connecting to social media more often. And maybe this is why. And I got a pretty modern phone. It's only a year or so old, mine. Dave, good morning.
7: Yeah, morning, Sean. Hey, this thing is unbelievable. The telcos have not told us what they're doing here, and I'm pretty sure they're using the number of people that are complaining as to where they're going to put the next towers. So they just—it's basically a bit of an experiment because they couldn't figure out how bad the coverage would be. We've got a landline that we cannot use. It drops out that often that we can't use our landline.
6: What are you doing, Dave? Dave, the 1980s are calling. They want your phone back.
7: Look, yeah, but we have Wi-Fi, right? We have a landline for other reasons, okay? But we also have cell phones, right?
6: Yeah.
7: But the landline is unusable. Because we have a Wi-Fi router, we don't use fibre. We're in town. We're not in the country. We use Wi-Fi. We cannot use our landline through the Wi-Fi because the Wi-Fi reception is so bad, has become so bad that we can't use it. Our internet comes through the Wi-Fi router, right? Because we've got Wi-Fi. It's continuously dropping out. They have forced
6: us. Who are you with, Dave?
7: Spark, they've forced us to accept bloody Ferraris when all we wanted was a bit of a Morris Minor or a Toyota, right?
6: Yeah.
7: And they're forcing everybody to, you can have this, you can have this. And you know what? They come back and they say, well, you'll have to have a new contract. It's going to cost you more.
6: Yeah, and it's not
7: this
6: like...
7: This is shocking,
6: yeah.
7: Mate.
6: And
7: this
6: the thing
7: shocking.
6: To me is, so coverage has... And particularly in rural areas, it sounds like there's a reason why coverage isn't as good, but they're charging you more.
7: The only way out of it is they say, oh, no, you have to pay more to go through the fibre. You have to do away with your Wi-Fi and go through the fibre. What happens when the same thing happens with the fibre? Oh, you need another contract because the fibre's overloaded. This is shocking the way they've gone about this. They've used they've used the basically the number of complaints from the public to determine where they're going to place their next towers. They haven't used science at all, and they haven't told anybody. They ripped the bloody copper out. We can't even make a damn call half the time.
6: All right. I hear you, Dave, and I don't think you're kind of alone in... And I'm not criticising you and having a somewhat emotional reaction to this.
7: Oh, man, it's just, it's been, I've been fighting with the Philippines. What they do is they put you on to, you cannot talk to anybody in Spark.
8: Yeah.
7: In New
6: Why
7: Zealand.
6: Not just you change providers, Dave?
7: Because it'll just be the same.
6: Oh, come
7: they're
6: on.
7: They're working together.
6: That's oh, what, okay.
7: The thing is, Sean, they've used the poor old Philippine contractors to take the crap because, man, we've had some massive bloody Barneys.
6: Yeah, I can imagine you would be a foreign call centre worker's worst bloody nightmare, Dave.
7: Oh, I feel sorry for them. Like, I really do.
6: I do too.
7: Spark's using them.
6: All right.
7: Yeah, Spark's using poor old Filipinos to cover their balls up.
6: All right.
7: And it's shocking, mate. It's shocking.
6: All right, Dave. Right. Thank you. Geez, he's off, isn't he? We've got Paul Brislin, CEO of the New Zealand Telecommunications Forum. He's with us after the break. Wow. Sean, is Dave still on ads? Good, for God's sake, Dave, get on Starlink already. That's from Dave the Bricky. And here's another person. People stinging Starlink's pages. We've got Starlink on our utes, only way to get reception in rural New Zealand. Cry me a river, Dave. Go play some golf. The reception is fantastic. Dave never seems to have phone problems when he calls you. But he has a good point. Sean, there is an answer. Our family has a bunch of two-way radios. We'll need those soon. Yeah. Oh, Deborah. Maybe. That's interesting. I have actually got walkie-talkies that I won with AirPoints at some stage, or bought with AirPoints, or flybys, I think it was. I bought these Uniden little walkie-talkies, and I thought I could use them when I'm fishing with my mates. Never used them.

0: Now, here's a question for Dave the Bricky. Dave, can you send me a text? I've just had a text from someone who needs a bricklayer. I imagine for quite a big job, knowing this person. Where do you operate, Dave? Just give us an idea.
1: I'm pretty sure Dave's from Christchurch.
0: I'm pretty sure Dave is from Christchurch.
1: Yeah, Christchurch.
0: Dave from Christchurch. That may not work for you. Check any online 5G mapping site. 5+ years on the coverage in a lot of areas is still lacking and mostly follows main roads. It's woeful. So they charge you more and the service is degraded. It's like, oh, we're changing the lotto prizes. Less chances of winning less money due to customer demand. Of course, it's bullshit. More chance of winning less money, less chance of winning more money. This is a really interesting discussion, and I know it matters to you because of the volume of texts we're getting.
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3: Good morning, New Zealand. 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It is the 18th of June, and I'm on P. Yes, the return of pseudo-ephedrine. Oh, my God, I'm on it. 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
3: 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Oh, no, off, Josh. Thank God. David Seymour, I shall probably vote ACT. Oh, I would imagine now for the rest of my life. And it'll only be on this one issue, David, that you brought back pseudo-ephedrine.
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1: In this update, police will review whether a new Labor candidate, who is a police superintendent, might have shared sensitive information while deciding to stand. Police National Ethnic Communities and Iwi Partnerships Manager Rakesh Naidu was confirmed yesterday as a candidate and is 13th on Labor's list. Here's senior political reporter Azaria Howell.
2: Commissioner Richard Chambers says he's not aware of Naidu sharing information to the wrong external parties but can't rule it out. It's understood police will review meetings held by Naidu and whether information was shared with third parties, including Labor. Chambers says it's inevitable he had access to sensitive information.
1: New Zealand's biggest gym must pay a $1.12 million fine for misleading customers about gym membership prices. The Commerce Commission filed charges against City Fitness in September for breaching the Fair Trading Act. It found the company was advertising memberships at $6.99 a week after introducing a compulsory 3% transaction fee. More than 125,000 members were charged, creating a $1.6 million in extra revenue. Judge David Clark says there was an intent to mislead potential customers. State Highway 3 through Awakino Gorge is closed overnight and tomorrow because of slip risk. NZTA says it's identified some fresh movement of a significant slip during a routine inspection. It says specialists will be on site tomorrow morning with an update on the road's condition expected at 5 p.m. And a rare total eclipse 2 years away is causing a run on accommodation in Dunedin. Otago is one of the few places where the lunar event will be visible on July 22, 2028, falling just after Matariki. More than 50,000 visitors are expected, with forecasts their spending will top $30 million. Enterprise Dunedin Destinations Manager Teresa Fogarty says it'll attract thousands of overseas visitors and they're getting ready.
3: In other places that have eclipses, they've underplanned and they haven't had the facilities for it, so it's something that we will be doing a lot of planning for.
1: That's news.
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4: All right, can I tell you that I think we're onto a story here. And I don't know that it's a deliberate conspiracy, but it would appear, and from our expert, consultant expert, CB Woodhouse of Voyager this morning. So when we turned off the 3G and we all went to 5G and 4G and maybe one day 6G, I presume, we were able to send and receive more data from our mobile devices. But the range at which we could receive information into our mobile devices has been compromised, and some areas have been left without mobile coverage as the 3G has been turned off. It's all to do with waves and frequencies and hertz. My question is, was this adequately conveyed to us? Has the market, if you like, have our telecommunications company done a good job here or not? To try and get a handle on this and what has gone on, we're joined by Paul Brislin. Now, Paul is the head or the CEO of the New Zealand Telecommunications Forum. Paul, welcome.
5: Good morning.
4: All right, look, for us non-industry punters, what does the forum do? Who do you represent?
5: Yeah, for sure. We're the industry body for the telco sector. So we're like the Bankers Association or one of those groups that looks after the industry.
4: All right, so you're shilling for the phone companies.
5: I am.
4: Okay.
5: I am.
4: Right.
5: Yes.
4: Paul, fascinating in the last couple of days. Purely by chance, we get talking yesterday about cell phone coverage and boy, it kicks off. to an extent where I can say we are onto something here. Many New Zealanders are experiencing problems, dropouts and lack of coverage in their mobile since, it would seem to me, the 3G network started being decommissioned 2 months ago. Is that the case?
5: Right. No, not at all. So,
4: not happening. Is this not happening?
5: It's not happening because of the 3G shutdown. No.
4: Why is it happening?
5: No. Well, I don't know that it is happening, and I'm keen to hear from customers who are having problems, because we've turned off the 3G networks. Not at the couple of months ago, as you suggested. We started the project about 5 years ago, and the project started with building enough 4G.
4: No, I want to stop you right there, actually, Paul. Paul, don't come on and bullshit. I'm sorry, I'm a little bit angry. From March 23rd, 2026, our 2G and 3G network and services are no longer available.
5: That's not where the project started. Okay.
4: No, I didn't say when it started. I asked when it was turned off, Paul.
5: Yeah, and that was Spark. So Spark turned it off.
4: No, it wasn't. That's One's. Yeah. That's what is up right now on One's website.
5: Okay, all right. Well, look, I believe you. We started the project about 5 years ago, upgrading all of the 4G, so you won't have holes in the network where 3G has gone and you've got no network coverage to replace it. So what you shouldn't see, and what I don't think is happening, is mass problems with people not being able to connect because the 3G disappeared. I don't think that's happening.
4: Okay. We've just had CB Woodhouse on. He knows a thing or two about this, I imagine. He says the problem is that 2G and 3G signals operate at a longer or lower frequency. They're better at going through obstacles. They don't carry as much data, but they're better at going around in coverage. They can go further, those signals. He said as you climb up the Gs, it's great. You can communicate more data, but you need more sites because the signals don't go as far.
5: You do. So we've been building those sites for the last 4 or 5 years.
4: Okay. Have you built them in rural areas so there's the same coverage there was in rural areas as before?
5: Yes. The coverage of 4G has increased hugely over the last 3 or 4 years to take place of the 3G when we switched it off. The only reason we were able to turn it off was because we'd expanded the 4G footprint to cover that. You know, phone companies don't make any money if there's no network there. If you can't connect, you know, people tend not to give you any money. So there was a huge incentive to the telcos to build new networks and make sure that customers stay connected. And that's exactly what's been going on.
4: Mm. How can the forum provide a map of coverage before and after the switch off of 3G?
5: Well, I can't, but the Commerce Commission can. And the Commerce Commission...
4: Why are the Commerce Commission... Surely that's up to the industry to say. You say we've replaced all the coverage. How do you know that unless you've got a map that tells you that?
5: Yeah. Well, we give all that information to the Commerce Commission, who put up a map. They check, they double check.
4: Okay, where can I find that map, Paul?
5: That's on the Commerce Commission website, comcom.govt.nz, and it lays out all of the network coverage, not only for mobile, but also for the fixed line stuff. So where fibre is, where copper is, fixed wireless services, the whole lot. So you can have a look and compare and contrast networks all across the country, which is a great...
4: Can I tell you, Paul, my text machine is going crazy. People are just not in their real lives not having problems.
5: No. What I'm saying is if there are problems, it's not because of the 3G shutdown. What I don't know...
4: Please tell me how it's our fault.
5: Well, I don't know what the problems are. You haven't said what people are experiencing.
4: Okay, people are getting dropout. They are ringing. One thing I have is I ring another number. It says I'm dialing them, but I get nothing back on my phone. And someone says, you rang me, but I couldn't hear them.
5: Yeah, I don't think those are coverage problems. I think that's an issue either with handsets or with devices that you're using. We have a huge range of different types of phones in New Zealand.
4: I have a 14 Pro iPhone. It costs thousands of dollars.
5: Yeah.
4: So is that a problem with that?
5: Well, I don't know. The issue is that you've got to go and talk to your telco, find out what's going on. They can have a look at the phone and have a look at where you are. It could be...
4: Or they could have just told me about these changes and how to do it instead of spending, in the example of one, spending a lot of money on a woke head of a guy looking for his parents in Scotland.
5: I really don't know about that. We spent months.
4: Have you not seen that ad, Paul?
5: On the platform. No, I don't watch television. I've been on the platform dozens of times with Leah over the last couple of years, telling everybody what's going to happen, when it's going to happen, and what to expect. And we've had these conversations over and over, dozens of times, to make sure people are informed and people know what's going on. So I don't think you can say, oh, we weren't told and they're spending too much money on ads. I think the project's gone really well. I think people are informed and know about what's happening. And the number of complaints that I've received, and I've been waiting for people to say, we've got a problem in this area. You know,
4: do all complaints that go through to the members of the forum go to you?
5: Not directly, no.
4: No, so you wouldn't get the complaints, would you, Paul? It would be the service providers that get them.
5: I would. Yeah, I've been leading the 3G response program, and all the complaints about 3G coverage have come through to our group.
4: Okay, yeah. So I'm just saying, so if I would complain or Nessie about phone coverage or something, that ends up with you to see if it's a 3G problem?
5: Yeah.
4: Okay, yeah, I see you do. So how many complaints have there been?
5: I haven't had any. Nothing has been escalated up to us to say, look, there's a problem in this area. We need to do something about it. We haven't had a single one. I've worked with police agencies, civil defence, we've worked with local government. We've worked with central government. We've worked with disability groups. You know, the people who may or may not really rely on...
4: Yeah, I'm just talking about customers, Paul.
5: Yeah. So the customers need to contact their telcos and say, hey, what's going on? I've got this problem here. And they can actually look into it and find out what's happening.
4: Okay.
5: But I don't think it's because of the 3G shutdown.
4: No problem with 3G. No problem with frequency or dropout or anything. None of your problem. That's great to know, Paul. I'm sure we all feel much better. And I thank you for your time this morning. Okay, can we just take a break while I process that? Thank you.
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4: Okay, so we made this up. Paul Brislin from the Telecommunications Forum has told us we're imagining this. So I just want, I think we should all just have a cup of tea and a lie down and carry on with our lives. It's all in your mind. All right. There hasn't been one complaint to the Telecommunications Forum, which gets all the complaints. There hasn't been one complaint. Ever tried complaining to a frickin' phone company? Ever tried getting hold of a real person in this country to talk about your mobile problems? Unless you're a business and they want to make money out of you? I don't know. I'm really interested in your reaction to that interview. I didn't start this morning looking for a fight. Maybe I've just been defeated by the logic of the industry lobby group. I don't know. Are you making it up? Or has your cell phone got worse? And that thing, he said, oh, no, we did this years ago. We turned it off. No, you didn't. And then I read him out a website and got in front of me. Oh, this is John. John from Steelfort. How are you, my friend?
11: Yeah, good morning, Sean. How are you? I've just been listening to that guy talking about cell phone coverage. What an absolute dropkick. I tell you what, I've just come out of Palmerston North and I've just come through Fielding, and I tell you what, I would have dropped out of coverage probably six times, and I'm just out of Hunterville now. And I tell you what, the service in this country is third world. For that guy to say, it was absolute BS.
4: You just dropped out there, John, actually. You just dropped out. I couldn't hear you.
11: Yeah. Well, that's the bloody problem. You know, you get on the road here, well, we're in a third world country, Sean. It's just absolutely ridiculous.
4: John,
11: that guy
4: would it be,
11: has just
4: have,
11: got no...
4: Yeah. Anecdotally, amongst your group, and you live rurally, you cover a fair bit of the country, mate, are people having more problems with their phone coverage, with their mobile phone coverage, than they were, say, a year ago?
11: Oh, I reckon it's got worse.
4: Yeah.
11: Yeah, absolutely worse. That guy is an absolute dropkick. He wouldn't have a clue. He needs to get off his ass and start driving around the country and trying to, ring different people and talk to them. He'll see what it's like. He's an absolute fool. How we got people like that, you know, who are industry, spokespeople, I do not know. Just a fool.
4: Yeah. Hey, John, while I've got you there, mate, I haven't dropped you a line yet. We've pushed go for the platform election night party. It'd be lovely if you could make it down to Dockside in Wellington on election night.
11: I've heard that. I would love to come down. I just got to get my wife to come down. I might come down on my own, actually.
4: No, bring the wife. She's lovely and she knows how to cook a trout.
11: Yeah, I know, but she's not as political as I am, so she might not...
4: Like the politics, it's just going to be a good party, John.
11: Yeah, look, Sean, thank you very much for the invite. I would love to come down there, because I tell you what, you're mixing with people who have got a few bloody bit of grey matter between their ears.
4: Yeah.
11: And I think it would be fantastic.
4: Good on you, mate.
11: I'll do my best to come down.
4: Okay, yeah. Cheers. Okay. That is John McAvaney from Steelfort. He says he didn't really believe Paul Brislin. Did you? Did you? Stella, good morning.
12: Oh, good morning, Sean. I'm actually calling from Auckland, but normally I'm not always calling from Auckland. I live in a more rural kind of like area with lots of bush and all that sort of thing, and the coverage is shocking.
4: Has it got worse since they turned off 3G?
12: It's in the Coromandel. I live in the Coromandel, and it's got heaps worse since 3G.
4: Yes,
12: have gone.
4: Okay. Who are you with?
12: Well, what I'm going to do this morning when I get off the phone to you in a minute, I'm actually going to ring Paul. I've got his mobile number here.
4: Look, I tell you what, I don't want to dox him, but he says all the complaints come to me. Let's find out how you make a complaint directly to the telecommunication. What is it? What are they called?
12: The
4: Telecommunications Forum, Stella. He's never had... Look, he hasn't got much work to do. He's haven't had one single complaint about this. Maybe we can change that.
12: Yes, well, as I say, when I get off the phone to you, I'm going to give him a call, but I've got excellent coverage here in Auckland, but I've got an older iPhone, and my partner's got a dumb phone, and he has, we both have big trouble.
4: Yeah, I hear you, Stella. I thank you very much for ringing in. Sean, I'm coming to the election and party on my own. John's wife is more than welcome to hang out with me. Very good. If you want tickets, we have sent to everyone on our mailing list we have sent an invite, and that's hopefully to all subscribers to the platform. You, and that invite has a link for where you can buy the tickets. I want to keep it to that group for a while before we go to general sale. They're selling pretty well. I think we've already sold 15% of the tickets that are available. Gold members get one free ticket. Platinum members get two free tickets. And we've communicated with them separately, and of course we're going to invite our commercial partners too. It should be a fantastic night. The platform election party, if you've had the email, and, you know, probably in a couple of weeks, well, when I get back from London, we will throw it open to the general public. Good night. A good night will be had by all. What an interesting show this morning. Tom, good morning.
13: Hey, Sean. What was that Paul guy's full name again? Let's just
4: Paul
13: get it
4: Brislin.
13: Across so we can all...
4: Hang on, if you want okay. to, Leia complained about coverage. Where do you go, Bella?
14: Well, actually, it says, I'm on the website, and it says customer complaints and disputes. The telecommunications forum does not manage customer complaints. If you have a complaint about your service provider, please call the telecommunications
4: so he was bullshitting again.
14: Resolution service, and then they have a phone number for that. So it's a different service.
4: Do they have an email address?
14: For the forum?
4: Telecommunications forum, yeah.
14: I don't think so. They've got...
4: They got a phone number?
14: Yeah, they've got a phone number. It's on the website. It's on their contact page. You can... Everyone...
4: Okay. Look, we'll just have a think about this. I do kind of... He said he took all the complaints, but they say on their website they don't take complaints. But all complaints will go to him. Oh, this stinks. Tom, what do you reckon?
13: Oh, it stinks to... Stinks to high heaven. What a con job. And all I got from Paul Brislin was, I don't think, I don't know, I don't think, I don't know. What sort of a CEO is that? He sounds more like a bloody con artist to me who's been bloody caught on the hop.
4: Yeah.
13: What a load of shit. This has been communicated bloody atrociously to us, and I've been in touch with my bloody telco, Spark.
4: Mm-hmm.
13: And what do we get? Just like what Paul did say, the only thing he did get right was, oh, you can communicate, you can tell your telecommunications provider and they'll look into it. And that's all they do. We'll look into it. We're looking into your problem. What's the result? Nothing. You've still got shit coverage.
4: Yeah.
13: So it is a complete crock. Yes, they've spent more bloody money advertised, well, on stupid bloody woke ad campaigns and wearing bloody rainbow lanyard bloody collars, whatever. And providing a worse service. Imagine if you'd bought yourself a brand new Chinese SUV that looked like a Range Rover, and they said, okay, we're going to download a software subscription for your engine management. You're going to be able to get from 0 to 60 in 3 seconds as opposed to 5 seconds, but your engine's going to misfire a hell of a lot more, and you're going to have to go to the dealership for servicing a hell of a lot more often. Do you really think that's going to wash with you, especially if they told you that in the first place? No.
4: Yeah.
13: So, it is a con job, and that guy needs his ass kicked back to the UK.
4: Thank you,
13: Nothing
4: Tom.
13: Nothing against decent British people, but...
4: I hear you, Tom. Can I just say you're not the only other person who's quite excised by this. What did Stella want?
14: She was just saying that she left a message to Paul saying with her complaint.
4: Oh, she left a message. What is the phone number for the... If that's the only way we can contact them and people want to contact them, I think it's our public duty to give the phone number out.
14: Yeah, the telecommunications forum is 09475-0203.
4: 09475-0203.
14: Yeah.
4: That's for the tele... If you want to make a complaint about bad cell phone coverage, just go cut straight to the chase. Doesn't sound like Paul's got much to do. They haven't had any complaints since 3G was turned off. No, I'm not going to give out his cell phone number, Rachel, even though it is available. Sean, I'm not shocked. Only government can stand up to big business on our behalf, and they hate us too. Ooh. Jeremy, good morning.
15: Oh, good morning, Sean. It's not just the rural areas. I've got a place in Wastown. I'm not there at the moment, but... A few years ago, I used to get perfect coverage. I could, you know, download data and everything worked fine. Now it hardly works at all. It's hopeless. So something's changed in Waitstown and Wellington. It's, you know, it's a hilly suburb.
4: In the last couple of months, Jeremy, would that be the time frame?
15: I can't pinpoint the time, but look, a year ago it used to work fine and now it doesn't. So something's changed.
4: Yeah. Yeah. Okay, something has changed. Well, but don't you believe Paul? He says there's absolutely no problems. It's been faultless, mate. It's all in your mind.
15: Oh, I think it's the, you know, new modulation schemes that they've got. You know, the 5G that.
4: Yeah.
15: You know, they just don't go as far. And as he says, you need to put in some more sites to compensate. But I don't think that's happened in Waitstown. You know.
4: Tough spot Waitstown, very hilly. Lots of curves, lots of dips, lots of valleys.
15: Yes, and trees. You know, a lot of foliage to get around the hills and things. So not just the rural customers, it's the urban ones as well.
4: Yeah. All right, Jeremy, thank you for your call. You're not the only one, but Paul says it's all in our minds. Dave, the Bricky says just exactly what is the function of the telecommunications forum? Well, it looks like their function is... to gaslight you. Oh, no, they're there to represent the interests of the phone companies, the telecom companies. Sean, I imagine laying bricks all day will require 7G internet with mega download speeds. I only have issues with your app when I move through dead spots. It's rare, but does affect the listening experience, and I know it's not your fault, Sean. That's Paul from Waikato. I do have to say this. I have some sympathy for the telecommunications companies. I have in the last 4 or 5 years learnt the intricacies of running a business that is based on telecommunications and the internet. And it has at times, you know, caused tears of frustration. And you fix one problem and something else goes wrong. A classic example for us is the new app, which is working and now allows you to get video streamed, and we've turned some stuff off and on. In fact, I'll tell you, just between you and I, because we've got that new app and up and running, we've just discontinued a contract with Voyager, who were providing some data stream that we no longer need because we updated the app. But we now find that if you're watching a replay or a full show replay, you go out of the app or you press pause, it doesn't stop and make you start again. We've got to go back and we've got to write some new code, I imagine, to fix that. So I do appreciate that to be at the cutting edge, it's a bumpy place to be. But Paul Brisson telling all of you and me that I'm making it up, I don't know. I don't know. It's weird. Whom is next? It's Barry. Good morning.
16: Yeah, good morning. Sean, how are you?
4: Good.
16: Hey, listen, just on your phone thing, we have problems here where we live in the country, and we have to stand out here in the sunroom of the house to talk to you. While I was waiting, you cut out once anyway. So, I can look out the window now, and I'm looking at the big transmitter mast on Mount Tiara, and we're only 5 km from there, and we still get bloody phone problems.
4: Have they got worse, Barry?
16: They have, yes. Yeah.
4: In the last couple of months?
16: We've had this for about the last 6 or 8 months. It's terrible. Look, my wife's got a business, and sometimes on her cell phone, she has to go and stand in the doorway of a business to hear the people, and otherwise it cuts out. She can't sit in an office.
4: Have you got a landline left?
16: No, we don't, no.
4: Yeah, no, I mean, I can't remember the last time I had a landline in a house.
16: So really, what that guy was saying is just a lot of bull dust. Yeah.
4: You think it was bull dust too? Yep. Okay. Yeah,
16: exactly.
4: All right.
16: Okay.
4: All right. Good on you, Barry. Cheers. I thank you for your call. All right. No, we're all making it up. We are now, it's like women when they work together, we're all menstruating at the same time. We are all having the same, it's a group delusion. Clearly what's going on. Ian, good morning.
17: Oh, good morning. Sean, excuse me, I was just having a cough. Two little things which tie into this, I think. I used to have my high-speed Wi-Fi.
4: Mm-hmm.
17: It was probably about less than 2 metres away from me, and I was dropping out. And so what I did was I got... I've got the fibre optics, right?
4: Yeah.
17: Got rid of, like, just cut that off, went back onto a large data plan. Hasn't been too bad in my house, but I read an article, well, that improved.
4: Ian, what's the point? Ian, what's the point? Because you're all over the place, like a mad woman.
17: That ties in with it. Because when I went to data from this fibre, I improved. I didn't drop out as much.
4: Yeah.
17: What's happened, though, I read an article, and I'm sorry I put it away. I don't know
4: Ian,
17: exactly
4: get to the frickin' point, please.
17: The telco companies piggyback, right, on each other.
4: Yeah, no, never going to get there, Ian. Make your point. Oh, sorry. Matt, good morning.
18: He would have got there in the end, but yeah.
4: We didn't have a warning.
18: No, so there's a few quick points. Our cell phone coverage dropped, and the probability dropped dramatically when we switched to an eSIM card. It wasn't an option. They kind of forced it on me when I bought a new phone, so I no longer have a physical SIM card in my phone. I have what they call an eSIM card, and my wife did it slightly before me. She's had nothing but problems with coverage on, she's got one actual SIM card and one eSIM card, like a dual SIM type system. And it seems that the eSIM has affected the ability.
4: Where are you, Matt?
18: I'm in Auckland, but I do business from Whangarei. Well, I do business all over the country, but my most travelled area is Whangarei, Auckland, Tauranga, Hamilton, and the larger Waikato. I'm at the point now, I used to use that time to do business calls, to call my clients. It's at the point now I can't have a reliable conversation for any more than about 5 minutes anywhere in that big area, but without it dropping out.
4: And when were you told to get the eSIM?
18: It happened. See, this is the thing, and this is what someone said. So I'm with One New Zealand, so I got a new phone number and a new phone, a new handset. And when I loaded into the new handset, and
4: it's a phone. Let's call it a phone. It's a mobile phone.
18: Yeah, sorry. I put the SIM card in, and then it switched straight to an option of that eSIM, and then all of a sudden, you know, we're gonna need your SIM card.
4: And Matt, when was this?
18: This was probably about maybe 6 months ago. Before that, it was a lot better, and now it's got...
4: Have you tried to complain, man? Have you tried to sort this out with the phone company?
18: Yeah, I'm also going to complain about the size of the Snickers bar too, Sean. Have you seen the size of the Snicker recently? It's the same thing. You get less and less and less and less.
4: Have you tried complaining to One New Zealand, and how's that experience been?
18: No point. There's no point. They're not going to do anything. It is what it is.
4: Wow. And I think a lot of us...
18: When they put fibre in...
4: Yeah.
18: So my wireless internet at home, the quality of that's gone downhill massively. The fibre was supposed to make it way faster. It's not. It's really unreliable. And interestingly, when they put it in, they were hell-bent on taking my copper connection down. And I was like, what are you doing? And they're like, oh, we're just going to take the copper. And I was like, no, you're not. It's my copper line. And they've been back two times since. They go, oh, we're just here to take your copper line down. And I went, no, you're not. I'm going to leave that up just in case the world goes to custard, and at least I can plug a normal phone in and it'll theoretically still work. But that's what they're trying to do. They're trying to get people to so reliant on them that they've got us. And that's exactly what's happened. And the service is terrible, and the signal is terrible, and we just keep paying them more and more. So if I can't get a decent Snicker, I'm not going to get a decent cell phone, am I?
4: I hear you, Matt. Thank you for ringing in, mate. Though you are now part of the group delusion, according to Paul Brisson, there's absolutely nothing wrong with our phone system, and the customer service is brilliant. He's never had a complaint. Ray, good morning.
19: Good morning, Sean. I live fairly central Auckland, and we constantly drop out. And if you're driving along, you know, Hillsborough Road in Auckland, when you come off the motorway to go to the city, you're going along there. There's a whole section for about, a kilometre.
4: Yeah.
19: You'll drop out.
4: Okay. Is this a relatively new occurrence? Has it got worse, not better?
20: No, it's not good. It's never been good.
4: Okay.
20: So they've never improved it by going to the new system or the old system. And the same, you know, like if you, you know, I'm not that great with technology, but if I'm signed up to have up to 1,000 download bits or bytes or whatever they are, I have days where I'm at 100. It's going really slow.
4: Yeah.
20: So, you know, and I was told, my brother-in-law's a real IT guy. He said, next time he'll come over, he said, you don't even need to. So I've been paying for this 1,000 downloads, and I don't think I've ever been anywhere near it. In terms of speed.
4: Yeah.
20: Hey, one thing, if you are looking at new code for your computer or your program, can you look at why, you know, when I look at a clip, as soon as your phone screen goes blank, you turn off.
4: Yeah,
20: and you've got to keep refreshing.
4: I think that might be a setting on your phone, Ray. I get you, Ray, and it's not perfect. And that's the thing why I do have some sympathy for the phone companies. Even running a little app like mine can sometimes drive me up the wall. And that's why I've
20: found a way around it.
4: Yeah, what's that?
20: If you've got other people doing it, I download the clip before I play it.
4: And you can, as a Platform Plus member, right, Ray? You can.
20: Yes, I download the clip so I can listen to it.
4: You coming to the party?
20: Days ago.
4: You got tickets to the party yet?
20: I doubt it. I'm going to come down from Auckland.
4: Oh, come on.
20: You never know.
4: You get hitched. You know. Put on a revealing dress and stick your thumb out. You'll be here in no time.
20: Oh, if I put on a revealing dress, your party would be evacuated.
4: Ray, lovely talking to you. Thank you for the call. Yep, we're all delusional. There's nothing wrong with our phone system. Let's take a break.
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1: Okay, Bella is making me a cup of coffee. Ian, send me a text, mate. And you may have problems communicating. Maybe you don't talk to people often, but just send me a text. I haven't got time for to follow the long and winding road to the point of your actual story. Paul, good morning.
2: Hey, Sean, how are you, mate?
1: I'm very well.
2: Hey,
1: apart from being part of a group hysteria, yep, that there's something wrong with my cell phone. It's all in my mind.
2: I think what's happening is, like that guy that rang up before, and he can see the tower on the hill there. People make sure that on their phones, if they change it to Wi-Fi calling.
1: I don't understand. Look, I go to my phone and settings.
2: Yep.
1: I've got a Wi-Fi thing, and it moves as I move between Wi-Fis. It says on, and it moves around between home and wherever. That doesn't change a thing. I still have problems with my phone.
2: I'm just trying to help. Like, in the meantime, if you're at home and you're getting, rubbish reception, if you go to Wi-Fi calling, turn that on, and you'll get better signal through your phone when you're at home or, around where you can get signal. So I know it's not a full fix, but it'll help people in the meantime.
1: Firstly, I just want to say, there is clearly widespread problems. I get anecdotally that they have increased in the last 2 or 3 months or 6 months for most people.
2: Mm-hmm.
1: It shouldn't be up to a talkback caller like you to tell the consumers of our telecom industry who receive millions and millions and millions of dollars a year from their customers. It shouldn't be left to us to figure out how to fix their problems.
2: No, that's right. I mean, to be fair, though, I did find out about the Wi-Fi calling from Spark themselves, but I had to, ring them.
1: You had to ask.
2: They've got all their rainbow
1: diversity advertising. Maybe just telling you how to get the best out of the service you pay for would have been good, mate.
2: Yeah, so either people can look for it under search, or they can pull down the menu on the home screen, then pull down the other options menu, and it's in there. Turn that on, and that'll help people a lot. I know it's not a full-time fix, but it'll help in the meantime. But I think what's happening is there's too much people on the networks, and it's like when you've got, say, a motorway. You know how we're all building the new motorways, and we've gone from single lane to double lanes, and now we need triple lanes.
1: Mm.
2: We're trying to push triple lane traffic through double lanes, and I think that's what's we're getting. There's not enough capacity, is what I'm saying. Me personally, I just have problems in dead spots. I mean, we don't have 100% coverage unless you're on Starlink, but I think there's still some areas around the country that maybe there's not enough people that live there, or it's sort of in a bit of a blind spot.
1: You're imagining this, Paul. Paul Brisson tells us there is absolutely nothing to see here. Okay.
2: Oh, well, I know some spots where I could prove to him that it happens if he wants to come and have a look. But
1: he's had not one complaint, Paul. Not
2: but
1: one.
2: But the price is going up too.
1: Yeah, of course. Of course it is. So,
2: hey, $5 a month, I think it's going up.
1: Yeah. Thank you for your call, buddy.
2: Yeah, Sean,
1: I am finding it increasingly common to phone someone and get connected but can't speak to them. Graham, that is happening to me every bloody day. Their name's up, it says dialing, but you know how the number starts, the timer starts? Nothing, and I can't hear them. And then they'll ring me back saying, you rang, I couldn't talk to you. Yep, Graham, that has been the thing for the last maybe month or two that has been driving me nuts. Thank you, Graham, you're in Wellington as well. Simon, good morning.
3: Hey, Sean. This definitely is a problem. Like around Hamilton CBD, I can walk down certain streets and you're on 5G, and I guess because of the buildings and things like that, you just get no reception at all. And it does seem to have been happening since, they took the 3G out.
1: Yeah.
3: Paul, you're
1: just imagining it. You're just imagining it.
3: Yeah. Well,
1: okay.
3: I'm not imagining it because, I can't listen to the platform on certain streets because it won't stream to me.
1: Yeah.
3: You know?
1: Okay, well, that's not my fault. I've never had a complaint. No. I can't say I've never had a complaint. You people, I read them out on air every bloody morning. I'm going to give you my instinctual feeling. I think that there are always going to be problems. There always will be problems with technology like this, Simon. But I think the major telecom communications companies and as an industry, they have failed utterly to tell people about those problems or to tell them how to fix those problems if there are fixes to them. And I just think that is a failure for consumers. That's a D minus. Yeah.
3: Yeah, well, I think people just assume that, 5G's got to be better than 3, sweet.
1: There's
3: all these issues. But also, you know, people have been saying about, like, their Wi-Fi at home.
1: Yeah.
3: You know, that's always going to be flaky if you don't have your router in the right place. Like, if you've got it in the garage and then you're down the other end of the house, you're never going to get decent enough signal, you know. So I have all my stuff wired because that's the only way that you're going to, apart from my phones, that you're going to get decent Wi-Fi coverage, you know. It's just a fact. But that Wi-Fi calling is good. I turn that on because when I get home, you know, and then it'll just go through, use my Wi-Fi rather than the mobile network to make calls.
1: Got mine on all the time. But, you know, it shouldn't be this hard. It should be more consumer-focused than it is, in my humble opinion.
3: Yep, 100%.
1: Yeah.
3: Yep, 100%, mate. Yeah.
1: Good on you, Simon. Right. Thanks for your call. Sean, I think Paul is telling us we're all cookers with our made-up cell phone problems. Perhaps we just have to accept it. It's great. How to find Wi-Fi calling on iPhone, go to settings, mobile service, scroll down and turn on Wi-Fi. Easy. Yeah, but it doesn't. I've had my Wi-Fi on and I'm still getting all these weird problems. Sean, best not to say you read things out on air. People like the BSA might get the idea you're a broadcaster, webcaster, Liz, and I'm not worried about the BSA anymore. They are bye-bye. You can buy a bye-bye BSA platform t-shirt, by the way, simply by emailing hello@theplatform.kiwi. Send us your name and address and the size of either Bye Bye BSA or No Mumbo Jumbo t-shirt. They're $85 each. They are limited edition and we've sold, I think, about 30% of those so far. So you send your name, address, your size and to the platform. We send you back an email, which is an invoice. You pay the invoice, we send you the t-shirt. Could not be simpler. We were going to put them in the online store, but because we were doing limited edition, we just thought we'd handle them here. Gosh, we get a lot of truck drivers. We're all done for the ads this hour. Great. We get a lot of truck drivers listening to the platform, and of course they're on mobiles or, I don't know, on the CB radio, Breaker Baker 10-4 rubber duck. Angus is a truck driver. He joins us on his mobile phone now. Angus, how are you?
4: Yeah, mate. Yeah, truck driver, as you mentioned. Yes, sure no.
1: It doesn't sound like you're in the cab right now, Angus.
4: No, sure no, I'm not. Just going to make a cup of coffee at home, Sean.
1: Good on you. Good on you.
4: Yeah. No rush, though. It's pretty fucking quiet. So, yeah.
1: Okay, what's the language, Angus? What's the language?
4: Truth, sure no. Thank you.
1: Yeah, okay. Now, what's the issue?
4: Well, on a bit of conversation, listen to you from yesterday morning. Generally, sometimes I think it's just for me, like my wife moved, we moved from 1 NZ to 2 degrees back in mid-March.
1: Yeah.
4: And since I access the 3G network, I think it's been a hell of a lot better. For 4G and 5G on main trunk roads, yeah, I might not do all the little rural roads as people are talking about.
1: But you're doing main big highway, light hauls and you're saying on those roads it's a better service. Okay.
4: Oh, hell yes.
1: Okay, that's good.
4: Way better, mate. I mean, I found 2 degrees way, way better now because I've been on and off for very, very, very short periods of time over the last 10 years and they were woeful. But now that the 3G's been axed, it's way better. I mean, it's way better than Spark. People go on about Spark, that's the best network in New Zealand. That's a load of bullshit, quite frankly. None of them are any better than me.
1: So there's Spark, there's 2 degrees, and there's for the phone stuff, and there's One New Zealand. Is that right? Am I missing anyone?
4: Well, I mean, those are the three main operators, and then you get all the little ones who piggyback off of, like, Contact Energy, Electric Kiwi, all these energy power companies who like to have mobile and broadband. They piggyback generally off the three main networks.
1: It is lovely to hear Angus from a satisfied customer. Bloody good.
4: But generally, like, I mean, they're not perfect. Like on Saturday, for example, Saturday morning, I'm trying to get hold of the missus, and she's on a S23 Samsung, and I'm on my iPhone 16, and it was trying to get it through on the same network, and I had the other issue. It's like, you've got to restart your phone and just start all over again, or put on airplane mode, and it fixes it, and then get back into it. But generally, I think if you go to mobile settings, on your settings of mobile, and look at your mobile data options and your calling and that sort of thing, some of them, that's a one way to get around it, hopefully sort of fix those sort of little issues.
1: All right.
4: But yeah, I think continuously, some of the settings might be still, some people might still have 3G.
1: And they should have told us all about this if there are simple fixes. Yes, but Angus, yes, it's good to talk to a happy customer, my friend. Sean, just for God, if you're on the Taupo Road, Jesus Christ, I find when I call on WhatsApp, I have less problems. Don't ask me why. I am going to say this to you guys. God, I'm showing my age here. Remember the days before telecom, which of course was broken up to provide competition in telecommunications in New Zealand. You used to have to get your phone. You're going to find this hard to believe. You used to have to order your phone through the post office. You had to go to the post office.
5: I think is this for landlines?
1: Well, there were no other lines.
5: Okay,
1: this
5: is when I was just making sure.
1: When I was a boy. So not everyone had a phone. And if you wanted a phone in your house, you had to go. I think you had to fill out a form in the post office. 8132 was a four-digit phone number when we lived in Ernest Street, Porirua, and went to 78132. We thought that was a technological breakthrough. Forget your 5G. But it could take months to get your telephone connected, right? It was all a government bureaucracy. And while we can sit here and we can bitch, I can't get cell phone coverage on the Napier Taupo Road, can I tell you something, guys? Generations of New Zealanders and pioneers used to live without any telecommunication, and certainly no mobile phones. And the idea that somehow we live, well, I suppose you could say we're living in a third world country. What do you all do with your phone coverage? You're all sitting there scrolling, swiping left or swiping right, or tweeting at each other, or I don't know, listening to some crappy music made by AI. So I do have to say, let's keep this in perspective. But I think what we're looking at here is a market failure and a complete disconnect

0: people because they've been domesticated and they now they have no job.
1: Can I just tell you, I actually, this is funny. I think my father once dispatched a story very early in his career by pigeon.
0: Oh, no way.
1: From a a racetrack or something. Yeah. Okay, let's just keep these things in perspective. I've got so many texts to get through. From all you delusional people, we've all drunk the same Kool-Aid. Sean, why not ask the Minister for Telecommunication, Paul Goldsmith? Well, I haven't said, and I'm not going to say anything nasty about Goldie right now or about his press secretary, because I told he would come on. He wouldn't come on because I was being nasty to him. That was a couple of weeks ago, 3 weeks ago. I haven't been nasty to him for 3 weeks. Maybe we'll get Paul Goldsmith. Is Jack still ghosting you?
0: Yeah.
1: He is?
0: Yeah.
1: Really nothing back?
0: No, I sent another email end of last week.
1: And nothing?
0: Nothing yet.
1: Okay, we've got to do some work on that. That's all your fault, Bella. It's because you're so aggressive with these people. They're scared of you. Sean, we are using our phone to listen to you. Heath, the panel beater. Yes, I get you, Heath. You could use your computer too, though. Sean, I remember my uncle was on a party line. Three of his neighbours were on the phone, same phone line. Yes, you couldn't keep secrets then. Sean, what is the average age of people having issues? Oh, Dan, don't be ageist. Don't pull that on me. Don't pull that on me, Dan. Age has got nothing to do with it. It's just a number. Just a phone number. If it wasn't for our phone, mate, you'd be buggered. Yes, that's true, Curly. I would be sitting like a town crier reading pamphlets on a street corner and having people throw tomatoes at me, wouldn't I? Would be awful. Try to run an effing business without the phone. Yeah, I hear you. I hear you. Sally says, good morning, Sean. Having met and talked with Paul Brislin several times, I've always found him to be very helpful and very informative and open. I wonder if he just got up on the wrong side of the bed this morning. Not the best listeners to do that with, says Sally. Yeah, but Sean, there was never any problems with copper lines and landlines. No dropout calls went through. It was reliable. Oh, I'll bring back the telegraph, Jesse. I can remember getting telegrams. I can remember the day I started at Morning Report, I got a telegram from the Prime Minister. I've still got it somewhere. My ma is 85. Age has got a wee bit to do with it, believe me, says someone. Sean, is it possible that the phone companies are trying to get people into their stores to buy new phones? Oh, you think, Alec? Oh, they wouldn't do that, would they? They wouldn't have planned obsolescence. Would they? That's a terrible thought. That, like, you're my whole view of the world. It's like I've just learned there's no Santa Claus, Alec. That maybe the cell phone people are trying to get you to upgrade your cell phone, the phone companies. Jeez, I'm going to have a think about that. Sean, Wi-Fi is different to Wi-Fi calling. If you want better Wi-Fi calls, you need to turn on Wi-Fi calling, which is not the same option as Wi-Fi, but you'll need to get... Oh, geez, I'll check it out, Paul. Thank you. Everyone is an expert, aren't they? Everyone is an expert. But Paul Brislin tells us there's no problem. This is just a flight of fancy by us guys. We'll wake up in the morning, it will all seem like a bad dream about searching for your birth mother in Scotland after being in the spa pool with your parents and the woman, your sister, who, what did she do? Attack Winston Peters' house. I might call Jason Paris about this too.
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3: And remember, if you want to vote, now we have learned that posting it won't work. 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Vote if you want to. 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Nothing worse than voting for a whole bunch of dimwits that at the end of the day are still dimwits.
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1: In this update, police will review whether a new Labor candidate, who is a police superintendent, might have shared sensitive information while deciding to stand. Police National Ethnic Communities and Iwi Partnerships Manager Rakesh Naidu was confirmed yesterday as a candidate and is 13th on Labor's list. Here's senior political reporter Azaria Howell.
2: Commissioner Richard Chambers says he's not aware of Naidu sharing information to the wrong external parties but can't rule it out. It's understood police will review meetings held by Naidu and whether information was shared with third parties, including Labor. Chambers says it's inevitable he had access to sensitive information.
1: New Zealand's biggest gym must pay a $1.12 million fine for misleading customers about gym membership prices. The Commerce Commission filed charges against City Fitness in September for breaching the Fair Trading Act. It found the company was advertising memberships at $6.99 a week after introducing a compulsory 3% transaction fee. More than 125,000 members were charged, creating a $1.6 million in extra revenue. Judge David Clark says there was an intent to mislead potential customers. State Highway 3 through Awakino Gorge is closed overnight and tomorrow because of slip risk. NZTA says it's identified some fresh movement of a significant slip during a routine inspection. It says specialists will be on site tomorrow morning with an update on the road's condition expected at 5 p.m. And a rare total eclipse 2 years away is causing a run on accommodation in Dunedin. Otago is one of the few places where the lunar event will be visible on July 22, 2028, falling just after Matariki. More than 50,000 visitors are expected, with forecasts their spending will top $30 million. Enterprise Dunedin Destinations Manager Teresa Fogarty says it'll attract thousands of overseas visitors and they're getting ready.
3: In other places that have eclipse, they've underplanned and they haven't had the facilities for it, so it's something that we will be doing a lot of planning for.
1: That's news.
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4: All right. Gosh, talking about complaints with communications, I suppose I'm in the same boat. Someone's just emailed me, Sean, I'm a Platform Plus member. I never receive emails or invites. And when I try, excuse me, to change my PIN, it tells me to address the following. I'm assuming it means my email. Well, check your junk folder and your spam settings. But also I'm going to say to you, please email hello@theplatform.kiwi with your contact details. I'll make sure someone talks to you today. And thank you to the person who says I unsubscribed, but I've still been getting Platform Plus access. We'll ring you today and turn that off. Thank you for your honesty. Look, I had hoped to get onto some other stuff today, but we're now addressing this really serious case, this mass mental disorder which has swept across the platform audience, is that many of us, according to Paul Brislin from the Telecommunications Forum, that's the public relations lobby group for the telephone companies, according to Paul, we are all delusional. There are no problems. There are no new problems with your mobile phone coverage since they turned off the 3G network. It's all in our heads. So really, that is the topic today, the collective madness of all of us around our phone services. Dave, good morning.
5: Yeah, Sean, the second time, I'm so fired up about this, mate, because why the hell are you doing the donkey work again for what our bloody media should be chasing down when it's clear that the corporates have not done the right thing here? They're using New Zealand as an experiment in telecommunications.
4: I'm going to give you, Dave, I'm going to give you a scenario. How much money do you think on their bullshit advertising campaigns the telcos spend with our mainstream media?
5: A lot.
4: Hundreds of millions. Do you think it is in the interest of our mainstream media to write negative stories about the people who pay them hundreds of millions in advertising?
5: Yeah, exactly, exactly. Sean, look, I just want to make it clear to people, our house does not move around the city that we live in. Our house does not move. We have moved our Wi-Fi router around every part of the house, high and low. It makes no difference. our cell phones are the newest cell phones. They are set up for 4 and 5G. All the parameters are set correctly. Our cell phones are on their own data. They are continuously dropping out. When we turn, if I put Wi-Fi calling on my phone through our Wi-Fi router, which we get our internet and our landline connected to, because they ripped the copper up, it makes no difference. It would be worse, because I can speak to you now because the load on the system is not there, and they don't have to back up the computing power of their system. They don't have to do it now. That's why I can talk to you on this, on the landline, on the Wi-Fi router, through the Wi-Fi router. By lunchtime, it will be dropping out. By the evening, we will have no internet and no phone. We will wake up in the morning and our phone will be dead again. You'll get the a dial tone. If you try and ring our number, say our landline number.
4: Dave, okay.
5: Look, I just wanted to make that clear to people.
4: All right.
5: You know, we're not in the country. I get you.
4: You're not the only person who's texting me or ringing in and telling me this stuff, Dave. Absolutely. Thank you, mate. Look, Sean, my sister has a old 3G phone and she's been given warnings for over a year about them closing down 3G towers. So why are some of your listeners surprised? Alex, you're not listening. People with new phones are problems. There are problems. There are inherent widespread problems that may do. It doesn't matter whether you knew it was, if you would change your phone or you knew it was shutting down. There is an issue here. And we have an industry that collectively is saying there isn't an issue. So either we are all mad or there's an issue. And the mainstream media, who receive millions of dollars in advertising from the phone companies, don't seem interested in pursuing this. Avis, good morning.
6: I'm with Dave. As far as I'm concerned, that little muppet that you spoke to this morning, oh, everything's A-OK, we're all in some little collective mad bubble, can get on a plane and get his wee butt down here to Winton and tell me nothing's wrong. You've got major issues down here all over the town and out into the rural area. And it's as much the tower service, because what they do is they upgrade the towers and then they whack other blimmin' telco connectors or whatever onto them. So, and depending on where you are in town will denote how much you'll actually get. We're right next door to Central Southland College. So when they're up and running, it's even worse. And then they're experiencing issues with internet. Look, there are major issues here.
4: And Avis, you're just making money. It's all in your
6: boosters.
4: Head. It's all in your head.
6: Well, I'll give him in my head. We've just spent money getting boosters. Last night, nothing, nada, zilch. Could see every other connection around us, nothing. Don't give me modem. Don't give me this, that, or the next thing. Starlink, we're now definitely investigating Starlink. We're paying over $100 a month for both internet and home phone and mobiles.
4: Avis, so wasn't it better the old days, you know, the Bakelite phone with the rotary dial? You know, wasn't life simpler?
6: You picked up the receiver, you rang the number, and you got whoever at the other end.
4: It was a beautifully simple system, wasn't it? Okay, it took 2 or 3 months to get the phone connected if you moved house.
6: No, because my dad worked for
4: the post,
6: post office.
4: It is amazing. You think how much in our lifetime the world's
6: changed. The bottom
4: line
6: here is that he's going to put out his party line. Yeah. They're not going to want to admit they've cocked up.
4: Yeah.
6: And they have, right royally. There are major issues. And also, if you've got flooding, slips, etc., there's even more with fibre. It really are big issues. The East Coast, you know, back in 2019, all up through there, when there was that major storm in the December and the flooding and the slips.
4: Mm-hmm.
6: Look what's happened up with the cyclones and other things. This so-called new technology is as much use as tits on a bowl.
4: Yeah.
6: We're getting charged, most of us, a minimum of $100 a month for what?
4: Yeah.
6: Why are the Commerce Commission or something not stepping into this either? Oh,
4: apparently they've got all the maps on coverage. That was great, wasn't it? All right, I hear Avis. You're join the mad club.
6: Yeah, well, I'm happy to be mad because I am. I'm fed up with wasting my blimmin' money on nothing.
4: Yeah, good on you.
6: Have a nice day, all.
4: Cheers, Avis. My telco told me when the busy times are happening with lots of traffic using data, etc., you should expect problems. Which is your telco, please? Sean, what effect would a mass shift of customers to Starlink have on these big companies? Cheers, Shazza. Sean, you didn't start after the cell towers had no electricity after Gabriel. And government cracked the whip? I don't know. Who was the PM who sent you the telegram? It was Jim Bolger on my first day. With a bunch of flowers and a bottle of whiskey. I was into that. He thought he was going to get an easy ride. He didn't. maybe your show is affecting the network with the billions of texts you get. Stop it. I don't think so. I don't think so. 2 Degrees told me to expect problems at high times. Oh, thanks, 2 Degrees. Here's the 24-hour service you pay for, except when other people want to use it. And then it will fail. Sean, when I'm at home, I put my face at home and my phone in one place and leave it there. I can have five bars for an hour and then no signal for 3 hours. This happens all the time, says Craig. Yeah. Sorry, Craig, you're mad. Paul Brisson tells you that's a figment of your imagination. Sean, I listen to the platform with my phone in battery saver mode. This forces it to use 4G over 5G, making it much more stable. Oh, Callum, that's a good little tip, mate. Thank you. Look, I don't want to be rushed on the brakes. We're going to take a break now and then we'll talk to you, Matthew. Hang on.
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4: All right. Got another call. Gosh, it's been busy this morning. Matthew, good morning.
12: Morning, Sean. How are you?
4: Very well, thank you.
12: That's good. Good to see you've getting a decent amount of advertisers there, so good job.
4: Am I? Well, I've got a few. I could always do with more. Big telecom company would be great.
12: Yeah.
4: I don't think that's going to happen now, is it?
12: No. The thing with when they changed to 5G, what happened was, of course, 5G is at a higher frequency, so that means that for the same number of towers, you get less coverage.
4: Just
12: simple physics. So they put in more towers, but of course, if you do get coverage, you've got higher data throughput, which is great. But of course, so you're getting two things happening. You're getting people saying, "Oh, it drops down to 4G, and the coverage is slightly better," which is true. But it also seems what they've been doing is taking their backhauls are getting filled up, or basically that
4: their
12: they're
4: watts?
12: Allowing
4: their watts, Matthew.
12: When they take their signal from their cell towers, they go by fibre back to wherever, right?
4: Yeah.
12: So back to their main routers. So that means that it looks like what they're doing is basically putting so much aside for 5G that when you do drop down to 4, like when I do, if I drop down to 4G because I'm in a building, you get zero data. It's like it was in the old days when you were
4: Occasionally I'll go to my social media to have a look on something, and I do this a lot because of the nature of the job, and nothing. It won't download tweets or anything. And I turn the phone off and on again. I wonder what's happening. It never used to happen with the frequency it does now.
12: No, well, that's exactly what's happening. And I think they've only got so much set aside for 4G because they're basically spending all the money on the students. So, I live in Dunedin, right? So around the university area, you get really good 5G coverage. And then as soon as you drop to 4G anywhere, your data drops away to nothing. And so I certainly wouldn't be able to stream the platform. And actually, on streaming the platform, people saying, it's 5G or whatever it is. It's not. Yeah. We stream our house is a, well, it doesn't matter how it works, but basically we stream direct from Shoutcast. We don't even go through your website.
4: Shoutcast was a revelation for us. What did we be using before that? So we use Shoutcast now. That's why we don't need Voyager anymore, because we're using Shoutcast.
12: Yeah.
4: Unfortunately, we've got a major problem with Shoutcast. They cost bugger all. It's saved us thousands of dollars a year. But Shoutcast doesn't give us real-time analytics about how many people are listening at any time. That's a real pain when we go to sell our advertising. So all these things...
12: So we get it direct from Shoutcast. It basically streams into the house because it's a smart house. So, and then from there... we listen to it, but when there's a glitch, it cuts off, and I'm pretty and it happens as frequently as it does to everybody else. And I would imagine that what's happening is you're getting a glitch in the stream, and then sometimes the app isn't.
4: Yeah, we did a big piece of work. We did, and we're falling down the rabbit hole here, Matthew. But it's nice to talk to somebody who's an idea. We had a problem when we were switching over for Facebook and everything, putting streams out, that the system wouldn't reset. Or we wouldn't get notifications, so we'd turn up in the morning here and there'd be dead air. We put in an automated system that fixed that and allowed the system to recalibrate itself and reboot itself if we had a streaming outage. That's been an amazing thing for us in terms of, lowering my blood pressure at any time in a given week. But it is fascinating.
12: Yeah, what'll happen, is because we're going straight from Shoutcast, we don't get that. So when it does glitch, we notice because, of course, it drops out.
4: Yeah.
12: And then it's probably a lot less than it was. It's only probably...
4: Matthew, do you believe Paul Brislin from the Telecommunications Forum when he says there are no problems here?
12: No, I think they knew when they turned 3G off that it was always going to happen. As soon as 3G went out, we all knew that the coverage had to be less. They didn't have enough towers. I mean, it happened here where
4: I was too busy, Matthew, trying to find my long-lost mother in the Scottish Highlands.
12: Yeah, I know. Good to spend your money on that.
4: Yeah, look, thank you. You obviously know what you're talking about. I also think, Matthew, and I've been thinking today, one of my happiest memories in my career was working on Fair Go. And when I worked on Fairgo, mate, it was the highest rating program on television. Us and Country Calendar used to vie for top spot, right? And that, you know how it worked? We weren't allowed to have anything to do, really, with apart from our ad awards show once a year. We had nothing to do with the commercial side of television in New Zealand. We were like a monastery out at Avalon. We had a team of great people, and we just went and we saw things that companies or individuals were doing to rip people off, and we'd just go for them. And I was thinking with this issue today, where is Fairgo? You know, where is the journalism that calls this stuff out?
12: You mentioned before, these are good
4: both. Hey, you're dropping out, Matthew. You and Matt dropping out. Can you just repeat that?
12: Sorry, I mean, you said before you might talk to Jason Paris.
4: Yeah.
12: Well, he's quite a good bugger, and I bet he could tell you, if he said it wasn't commercially sensitive, just how many calls drop out per day. They'll know.
4: Yeah. Well, I do think he's a good guy, Jason.
12: He might.
4: I do think he's a good guy, and I've got his number. I might give him a ring. I just think they need to be honest with us. You cannot expect in this day and age. And with the rate at which technology is unfolding, and as I say, I know this as in terms of running the platforms, app and distribution, but don't tell me like Paul Brisson did that I'm making this shite up. Just be honest about what the issues are, eh, Matthew?
12: Well, pretty much. People don't mind as long as you've got it, you know. So, oh, look, we had to get rid of 3G, but, you know, we're working on it. We're getting to put a few more cell sites in, which they are, you know.
4: And also they had all the tin foil hat wearers, which probably changed the nature of the conversation. It's kind of interesting. Hey, Matthew, you clearly... If you've got any more good ideas for me, just ring me off here or send me an email. We'll hire you as a consultant.
12: No, she's right. okay.
4: All right, mate. Thank you, Matthew. That was an interesting call. But I've been thinking a lot about Fairgo. It was a wonderful program to work on. And we fought for people. And we fought for the little guy and for the consumer, and we exposed the ways that companies worked. And I've done this. I had a friend with an insurance problem last week. We solved it. She got an apology yesterday from an insurance company that was treating her like a criminal. And I guess because it was me that rang up, corporate affairs at this insurance company sorted that out very quickly, and she got a apology yesterday. And I literally was thinking last night and this morning, you know, if I didn't have the platform, I would launch a new podcast that was basically Fairgo. And I know exactly how to do it. And we would, if you like, have the rebirth of consumer affairs journalism. I think we need it. I think this country desperately, desperately needs it. And I want to know, should I leave this story now? Because I'm inclined to keep going tomorrow. And it's really up to you guys. I don't think we've solved the mystery yet. I think we've got a good idea. And it's like this text. This bullshit has been going on for years. Do you remember the video of that nice lady riding that shopping container slug under a helicopter in the Hauraki Gulf? Well, if you don't, you'll also remember that ironically in that era of the Hauraki Gulf, there was no cell phone coverage. It was a Vodafone ad, same bullshit, different century. Go balls deep with Vodafone. Well, they're One New Zealand now. We could go balls deep with One New Zealand. Sean, be patient. Elon tells us Starlink will be eventually offering full mobile phone service. Well, I'm interested in what Voyager's doing in this space, as CB alluded to. And I've got to say, in terms of the comms, they have been a great company to deal with because we kind of were allowed to customise or have a bespoke for the services, for the streaming capacity they gave us. They were bespoke and they only charged us for what we use. Sean, you could go for it. A Fairgo podcast, that would be awesome. Get Bella, Ben, Josh to do it. It takes an awful lot of people, Alex, to do it well. The rebirth of investigative journalism, please, Sean. A version of Fairgo and Police 10-7 would be most welcome. Fairgo 10-7. Police Go. I couldn't use Fairgo. TVNZ would probably lock that up. Jeez, it was a good program to work on, and gosh, we did some good. and I'm kind of feeling the same. I'll be honest, I'm feeling the same buzz. I was about in my mid-20s, maybe a little bit mid-20s when I went for Fair Go. Maybe a little bit older. When was it, 97? So 60, 20, oh no, 30s, early 30s, I think. God, I love that job. Thanks to earlier caller, he is right. Wi-Fi with calling are different and turned on differently. Well, Rachel, why didn't they frickin' tell us? Sean, can't you do both Fair Go and the platform, harden up and get on with it? Thanks, Dina. Thanks, Dina. Okay, I'll just, you know, work all the hours that God gave me and then some. Oh, by the way, I just want to mention, and once again, all our subscribers, if you're on the mailing list, you should have got this notification. From the 20th of this month, our monthly subscription will rise from, guess you know, how much it is a month? $30 a month. Like a dollar a day. $30 a month to be a Platform Plus member if you're on the monthly plan. That is going up on the 20th. It is going up to, for the first time in 2 years, wait for it, $34. I know it's a shock. I know it's a roll of toilet paper you can't buy, but I've got to do it. I've got to do it to keep the business going. The annual subscription, though, will stay the same. The annual subscription will stay the same. Monthly subscription rises from the 20th of this month to $34 a month. Sean, maybe have a segment for an hour once a week where people can call in with issues that could have been on Fair Go. Well, to be honest, I'm thinking you can call in. That's why we talk back. And we'll try and get into these things. And people email and I get lots of things about how evil the vaccine's been and stuff. I mean real problems. I want real problems. And this is a real problem, as we discovered yesterday, purely by chance. Let's take a break and then we'll call our next guest, all right?
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4: And you are on the platform. We're going to give, well, this amazing story that's developing around telecommunication coverage following the turn off of 3G. We'll take a break from that because I would say there are, in terms of New Zealand, there are three great days or events every year on the New Zealand calendar. There is Waitangi Day, there is Anzac Day, and there are Field Days. And Field Days are at Mystery Creek every year. It is the largest exhibition, gathering display of agricultural culture and machinery in the Southern Hemisphere. I went 2 years ago. I can't get back this year because I'm so busy. But it's a hell of an event that a hell of a lot of people go to. We cover it. We talk about it every year, and with damn good reason. We are joined by Richard Lindros, the CEO of Field Days. Richard, how are you, mate? Good to see you.
17: Yeah, good morning. And I am a bit disappointed you're not coming, Sean, because we did talk.
4: Yeah, no, I came the year before last, I think it was. I couldn't make it last year, and I got to go to Auckland.
17: I'm going to get you here.
4: Okay.
17: I'm going to look after you.
4: All right.
17: And it is your sweet spot. Not only is it the rite of passage, as you rightly introduced to your yeah. listeners, the rite of passage for New Zealanders, urban and rural, but this year it is a plethora of your favourite people.
4: Are you?
17: This
4: year you are going to be inundated with politicians and gumboots and swan dries. They're all going to be around ruling it up, looking for votes, aren't they?
17: Well, they are. They are all here, all colours, if you know what I mean. They are all here, and they are staying not just for the two-hour photo shoot, it's for 4 days. So we have, they have arrived. They have arrived and positioning, and actually lots of announcements coming from both sides.
4: I hear whisper. So last week they found this $1 billion hole in the budget. So it's clearly something the government hasn't announced.
17: Mm.
4: And I'm wondering if Luxon's going to announce some big new policy spend, maybe on energy or something at Field Days.
17: Well, there's announcements. We know there's announcements coming, again, from both sides of the house.
4: Yeah.
17: All the stand-ups are getting ready for that. We have, just so your listeners know, we're the largest agribusiness show in the Southern Hemisphere. 4 days of fun. Starting tomorrow, Wednesday, right through to Saturday, June the 13th. But you have this other side of the event, which is the trade, business, and in an election year, it's very much focused on government. So it is the place to be. To be fair, in a democracy, to have access to politicians and both sides of the house, it's not just one side of getting up. I'm really pleased to see they're all coming, and they're all available. They're available on their stands.
4: Where have you placed them? Because I remember when I was there, and it might have been an election year, and there was a bit of an argy-bargy between the ACT stand and the Labor stand, and people... What have you done? How have you managed the politics of where you put their stands?
17: Well, I'm not the most popular for this. I put them all together.
4: Oh, yes!
17: And I put them all outside, and because, well, yeah, they look. It is an exhibition space.
4: Yeah.
17: So when you're having people selling their wares or promoting their innovation or their different hubs, that's what people come to see. So let's put all the politicians together. They're going to have a great day.
4: Yeah.
17: It will be maybe some good. Content from there. That's where they are. But not only just on their promotional stands, but there's lots of events. There's lots of we have a rural advocacy hub where they'll most ministers of cabinet will be presenting, including the Prime Minister and lead the opposition, Chris Hipkins. Shane Jones is down to speak on Wednesday morning at the rural advocacy hub that Fed Farmers put on. We also have tent talks, which is just a bit more of education and discourse. So other politicians are speaking there, plus their stand-ups, plus all the events and engagements we have this year. The EU, European Union, putting a large EU-New Zealand trade luncheon on the Thursday, first time, the largest EU event outside Wellington this year. We have 35 embassies represented at the event this year, so that's a significant in terms of what's
4: look,
17: happened
4: I
17: there.
4: Look, I wasn't joking in my intro. This is you the weren't. Most New Zealand thing apart from Waitangi Day.
17: I think it is. It's getting bigger.
4: Yeah.
17: And I think probably the challenge for us as a society, and, you know, I'm a year into my job, is just shaping that week a bit better.
4: Yeah.
17: You know, it's not anymore about 4 days. It's actually a week of activity. So we're having large-scale events around the event. Everyone leverages off field days, and that's fine because that's what we're here for. And but it's an event that's mega in terms of the public attending, but also it's really significant because it has a tangible impact on New Zealanders.
4: Yeah.
17: And an election year, as you said in your intro, as we were talking about, that's really important. So I do believe there'll be announcements. I do think there'll be a chance for people to have chat. And what I like about it is the international presence now.
4: Yeah.
17: We have, you know, there's, I think it's set the team are telling me 76 international exhibitions. We have India for the first time exhibiting on the back of the FTA. They're bringing down 10 Indian delegations down here. So NZTE and MFAT are running around trying to coordinate all the
4: They're trying to find that $32 billion in investment is what they're looking for.
17: Exactly. So, the best place to be in New Zealand if you're interested. And, you know,
4: now,
17: good day
4: how
17: out.
4: People,
17: and,
4: how many exhibitors you got this year?
17: 1,300 exhibitors.
4: Okay. And you've still got the tax tractor pull?
17: Yeah, oh yeah.
4: I can remember, I had never seen so many tractors. I couldn't believe there were that many tractors in New Zealand. It's enormous.
17: And Case IH tractors are the favourite this year. They're really, but we actually, the thing is, you know, it's been a tough time in New Zealand, hasn't it? And every business is the only thing that's paying the rent and more. But
4: yeah.
17: And even in this market here, you know, our site sold out a month ago. We have new sponsorship, which is, it's a tough market, the sponsorship market. New sponsorship this year, we have AWS, Amazon Web Services, coming in to support innovation. We have Genesis Energy, probably reading the room a bit. Genesis Energy coming on board this rural market in terms of energy resilience, energy security. Genesis is a retailer, have come on board to support Field Days, joining 1NZ and Case IH. It's a very buoyant time in the agribusiness, but also it's an opportunity for people from urban areas to come and experience it. Because you know, Sean, having been here,
4: I do think you're right when you say it's a rite of passage. Agriculture is so big in New Zealand, and a lot of people new to New Zealand maybe don't get it. It is a great place to go and get it.
17: It's not about on farm. It's not, we have a situation in New Zealand where we need to have a skilled workforce for us to achieve our goals in terms of double the value of exports by 2034. That's the promise has gone out and said that, double the value of exports. So we need a workforce to drive it.
4: Yeah.
17: AI isn't going to save you there. I mean, organically you will grow. So we need a skilled workforce. So we have to focus on upskilling our school leavers. Vocational rather than not all university training, and we've seen that announcement.
4: Yeah,
17: but and it's not going to come from migration apart from it's skilled. We don't have that in terms of the coalition partner isn't going to push go on that. So we have to look at within to get a skilled workforce in agri tech, agri innovation, agri business.
4: Yeah, you still got tickets. How can people get them?
17: Oh, go on. We have the Field Days, Google Field Days, go online, download the app. I would strongly encourage to buy tickets online because you don't, you've got there, you're excited, you don't want to be queuing up at a ticket thing to buy.
4: But it's quite, it's quite the thing. There are a lot of cars, there are a lot of fields covered in cards.
17: Yeah.
4: You want to make sure you know what you're doing and how you get there and lay across and put aside some time for the commute because it's hell of a busy.
17: Yeah, it's good busy though. You know, the Field Days roadie. I mean, if you go into Field Days by yourself, you need to find some friends because the Field Days roadie is the thing today, isn't it? You know, and the other thing also, just to give you a shout out, you know, we have lots of our exhibitors having lots of good giveaways on their sites. I know Jack Utes having having 10 a.m. and 2 p.m.
4: I was going to ask specifically about that. Normally it's Toyotas and I don't know, John Deere and stuff. Have all those Chinese auto manufacturers, are they there in force this year?
17: Well, we are the unofficial official motor show of New Zealand. So new vehicles have been released at Field Days this year. And it's all about the tech. You know, it's not just, you know, they're high tech in the cars, but it's the electrics, the PHEVs. They're all here. It is the unofficial, official motor show in New Zealand. We were talking to some of the dealers yesterday. It just keeps growing in size. So, you know, while we're talking about the dairy farmers and the hort farmers having a good year, you know, payouts and, you know, record prices, who are the spenders, it's a lot of the people are looking to get a vehicle that suits their needs. So they're all here. So,
4: how many people are you going to expect through the doors?
17: I will take everyone, including
4: yourself.
17: How
4: many do you expect? How many do you expect?
17: We'll have 110,000 at least. It's actually about the weather, and the forecast is for sunny, no rain for 4 days. So bring your sun cream.
4: Okay, and make sure there's plenty of St. John's folk around, just for those people who might get a little emotional. Three bars
17: going off.
4: Yeah.
17: You need to hydrate at field days to keep and feed. So we have three good Jewish bars. So it's a good time. And you know, the rite of passage is correct. This is what New Zealand's about. Brings us together. Yeah. You know, election year, a lot going on.
4: Yeah. Richard, thank you so much for your time. I know you'll be flat tack busy, and absolute best of luck with it.
17: They're waiting outside my door, Sean, at the moment. They're all waiting for the next report. So,
4: good on you, mate. Go well.
17: Okay.
4: Cheers.
17: Take care.
4: That is Richard Lindros, the CEO of Field Days. As I say, it's one of the biggest days or weeks in New Zealand. A lot of emphasis there because it is election year. All the politicians with outside stalls. The weather, though, is meant to be good. Go online to Field Days, just Google Field Days. When I went, I bought my tickets online. It was really easy. Parking, though, expect to walk, or they run shuttle buses from the car parks. It was a sea of cars. Rained the day I was there. But, man, it is just such a celebration, guys. And I'd love to hear from if you want to talk up Field Days, or indeed if you had a terrible day at Field Days, tell me. I see One New Zealand with all that great phone coverage there at Field Days. They're a sponsor. We better take another break.
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7: Lovely bunch of texts from people. Bella's dad's going out to field days on a roadie. You could tag along with your aunt and uncle and your dad.
8: Well, he's going on Wednesday.
7: Oh, okay.
8: So.
7: All right. Yeah, well, you'll be
8: here. Keep the lights on here.
7: You have to work. All right. Next year, maybe. Okay. Here is Sarah's plan, Bella. If you're still with us, if you survive your next performance review. I get hold of Richard and Lindros early on, and I know we can now do it technically. Josh can do this. We go and we broadcast from field days.
8: Oh, gosh.
7: Okay. What do you reckon?
8: I reckon
7: that'd be cool. We could flog some T-shirts. I think that is the go. Okay.
8: Well, someone texted in saying that there's a lawnmower race.
7: Yeah, no, we covered that last year, I think, the lawnmower race.
8: Well, we could enter if we're going to be there.
7: No, don't get ahead of us. Oh, she doesn't want to go now. I want to be in the lawnmower race. Ah. Okay, we've got some calls to get through. Gosh, it's been a busy and fantastic morning. Ray, are you ringing back?
9: I am, but just really quickly. The new season of Clarkson's Farm is on Prime, and they've just been to this huge, you know, the same sort of thing. And I'd be rapt to see, if I was here, everything that they have there, even as a non-farmer.
7: You know what? It'd be great, Ray, to get Jeremy Clarkson out here.
9: Oh, absolutely.
7: To field days next year. I'm going to talk about this. That's it. That's marketing genius.
9: Or even their young guy.
7: Yeah.
9: Yeah, but it's just, you know, to see what the farmers go through.
7: Yeah.
9: And, you know,
7: you ever been, Ray?
9: To Clarkson's Farm?
7: Yeah, no, to field days.
9: No, but we are involved in the agricultural. Yeah.
7: You got to go. You got to go. It will be a lifetime experience, Ray. Wayne, good morning.
10: Good morning, mate. Yeah, no, you're dead right. Ava summed it up about the phones. Ava summed it up really, really well. We're basically getting charged like everything through the roof. And with your guest you had on this morning from the... you know the guy I mean.
7: Oh, from the telecommunications forum.
10: Yeah. Senior moment. He told us that, we were all imagining it. But where was the accountability from it? There was no even attempt that you guys, we might.
7: No, we were just. No, we are all mad, Wayne.
10: Delusional. We're all delusional.
7: Yeah.
10: And if you think back, like you kept referring to the good old days when, you know, telecom was owned by the government, if there was a big problem, it got to the minister then, because he didn't want to have the hassle, got onto it and it got dealt with. We don't have that anymore because we've all got all these separate corporations and they just basically tell you if you're not happy with our service, go to the competitors. And the competitors are just as bad.
7: Yep.
10: And they don't have to provide a level of service that is equivalent to the amount of money they're fleecing off.
7: I guess you could try and live without a phone.
10: Well, you could do, but then I couldn't talk to you, could I?
7: And that, Wayne, would be a true tragedy, mate. Lovely to hear from you.
10: Yeah, cheers. Have fun, mate. Bye.
7: Cheers, bud. Tina, how are you?
11: Good morning. Excellent. Thank you. Beautiful day here in Taupo.
7: Oh, lovely.
11: Hey, it is. It's stunning. Hey, listen, that interview about Mystery Creek in the field days reminded me of what that little Frujon controversy was. Last election round, one of the political party tents were selling golf balls with
12: Labor. Oh, that's what it was. That's exactly right. It was the groundswell guys. And I've got some of those golf balls still. And I can remember talking to Bryce, and it got very, I was there the day it all went down. It got very antsy and very, very tense. That's right.
11: They had to hide them under the table.
12: Well, that's right.
11: They weren't allowed.
12: And I turned up, it was like buying crack cocaine.
11: Yep. Honestly, I hadn't thought of that for ages. I bought three sets. They had to do a reprint. They were so
12: That's
11: popular.
12: Right. And I gave them away as a gift. Gosh, it was. It was 2020 yep. that I was there.
11: Hilarious.
12: So so actually I should have gone back this year. I'm just so busy and I'm off to Britain.
11: I hope someone comes up with another pearler like that.
12: I'll tell you what, it was
11: anyway.
12: I'm going to go back, but I'll never forget it as a great day, as I'm sure you'd agree, Tina.
11: Yes, absolutely. Just up the road.
12: Cheers. Gosh, you people are engaged today. Clarkson can drive the race mower, Murph as crew chief. We don't need another fair go. We have Māori TV, a much better spend. Yeah, right. Pitch him with Steelfort, Grant. Lovely to hear from Steelfort today. Wellington Anzac Day and Field... Waitangi Day, Anzac Day and Field Days, well said, Sean. Yeah, well, those are our three great Kiwi annual events in my mind. Sean, good morning.
13: Good morning, Sean. Just echoing your other listeners, I'm born and bred in Cambridge. I went from the Field Days regularly since the 1980s, since I was a kid. People don't realise how important it is to our economy. The animal husbandry industry, not just dairy farm, but crossbreeding, engineering, etc. And it literally is the largest agriculture, not just in the Southern Hemisphere. It was only dwarfed by one in Iowa. We used to get the Americans come out here when I was at university wine waitering. The facilities there are massive. There's a lot of concrete display areas. It's completely transformed to what it was in the early 1980s. There's more luxury cars on display there than the car show here. And the only controversy was, I remember one time the ACT Party wanted to have the English version of the Treaty of Waitangi as a joke printed out and give it away. but it is actually, people don't realise how important agriculture is, not just the raw harvesting of dairy and sheep and everything else, but the technology behind it, which people line up around the world to buy.
12: Yep, that's right, Sean. Our mate Philip from Accurate Instruments. How are you, Philip?
14: Yeah, not bad, mate. Not bad.
12: You're up a field day.
14: We've got a stand down there, yeah.
12: Bloody
14: yeah, we've
12: good.
14: Had a stand down there for 30 something years, actually.
12: Yeah.
14: Yeah.
12: It's a hell of a day. And so your stuff, your instruments, your Accurate Instruments, you surveying farms when you're putting in, I don't know, ditches.
14: We've got a machine that I used to call it the farm drainage laser, you know, because it does slope and all that sort of stuff at a pretty damn good price. So we've sold thousands of them, well, hundreds of them down there. It's been very good.
12: All right,
14: it's getting a bit expensive down there now though these days to put the stand on.
12: Is it?
14: Yeah.
12: Oh, I wonder if they'd do me a deal.
14: Looks like everything.
12: I wonder if they'd do me a deal for next year.
14: Maybe.
12: Yeah.
14: Mm. The reason for the call is that lady was talking about those golf balls.
12: Yeah.
14: And I had to get some of those. The funniest thing I had my mate Hipkins and I hit him off the tee every time and I always faded it so it always went right. And every shot was beautiful, fade to the right. The only time that I managed to hook it to the left, right, into the drink, I lost it. I drowned him.
12: Oh, that's great. Philip, are you going?

0: Yeah, I mean, when you go look at telephone companies, they do all these ads. I mean, the one in New Zealand, the amount of money they waste on those, I mean, it could be better spent on, you know, fixing it, you know, the telecommunications are across this country. I mean, a couple of years ago, me and my family went up to Nelson and we're just going through the Lewis Pass. A car breaks down, you know, so okay, right, we've only got maybe one bar, and you're trying to ring AA to try and get help, and there's not really many cars on the road. And it's like, wow, we're living in 2026, and it's kind of like, you know, where's the proper infrastructure when, you know, when you go look at the amount of terrain we've got and people break down, and we don't have proper service.
1: Yeah.
0: You go look at your TV and you've got all these pathetic ads where some Scottish guy or Maori guy is trying to be in Scotland somewhere trying to find his dad and stuff. It's just like, really, Jason Paris, is that what the Kiwi consumers really cares about? You know?
1: Yeah. Yeah, I hear you, Rich, and I don't think we have. I don't think Paul Prison's right. I don't think we have lost their minds. I think there are issues, and I think we need...
0: Sounds like what he's saying. We're just a bunch of cookers.
1: Yeah, that was kind of what I got. It really was.
0: Yeah.
1: Thanks, Rich. 0800-332-283 is the number to call. Text me on 5050. I don't even really have time for a call, to be honest. What a great day. Thank you all for listening. Thank you. The number of people have texted in and rung in today has just been outstanding. It is really like this is what we live for. I still didn't get to the Bendigo mine story. We just didn't have time. 10:30, Mr. O'Connor, Greg O'Connor, who basically got... He'll say otherwise, got the bums rush out of the Labor Party with that list announcement yesterday. He's going to have a chat with Michael. I very much look forward to that. I hope Michael asks him if he's considered standing for New Zealand First. I've said it before, the owners of the infrastructure towers and fibre cables need to be looked at, says Pat. Thank you, Pat. Best way to see the field days is an e-bike. Take it along and bike around. I suppose it would be, Pete. There's a lot of ground to cover at field days, and it is just amazing. Just amazing. Maybe your dad could be our special correspondent at field days, eh?
2: I can ask him.
1: All right, you ask him. I'd just love to get a dairy farmer's perspective.
2: Boots on the ground journalism.
1: Yeah, has he been there before?
2: Of course he's been before.
1: Okay.
2: I think he goes every year.
1: He's a regular. Look, and if you are at field days, feel free to ring in and tell us just... any time in the week, if you want to ring in and tell us what was neat at field days or about your experience, any time you want to ring in to me and talk about that, you can. I have absolutely loved this morning. I think we're making a difference to the country through your calls and your engagement. I thank you very much indeed for your time.
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5: 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And the third one is that we all have equal rights. So what's not to like about this? And yet we then have the haka that comes out that says that we're wrong and that we're racist, trying to unify the country, and we're racist. This is about the left not getting their way and then becoming violent and extremist because of it. And that's sad in itself.
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1: In this update, police will review whether a new Labor candidate who is a police superintendent might have shared sensitive information while deciding to stand. Police National Ethnic Communities and Iwi Partnerships Manager Rakesh Naidu was confirmed yesterday as a candidate and is 13th on Labor's list. Here's senior political reporter Azaria Howell.
2: Commissioner Richard Chambers says he's not aware of Naidu sharing information to the wrong external parties but can't rule it out. It's understood police will review meetings held by Naidu and whether information was shared with third parties, including Labor. Chambers says it's inevitable he had access to sensitive information.
1: New Zealand's biggest gym must pay a $1.12 million fine for misleading customers about gym membership prices. The Commerce Commission filed charges against City Fitness in September for breaching the Fair Trading Act. It found the company was advertising memberships at $6.99 a week after introducing a compulsory 3% transaction fee. More than 125,000 members were charged, creating a $1.6 million in extra revenue. Judge David Clark says there was an intent to mislead potential customers. State Highway 3 through Awakino Gorge is closed overnight and tomorrow because of slip risk. NZTA says it's identified some fresh movement of a significant slip during a routine inspection. It says specialists will be on site tomorrow morning with an update on the road's condition expected at 5 p.m. And a rare total eclipse 2 years away is causing a run on accommodation in Dunedin. Otago is one of the few places where the lunar event will be visible on July 22, 2028, falling just after Matariki. More than 50,000 visitors are expected, with forecasts their spending will top $30 million. Enterprise Dunedin Destinations Manager Teresa Fogarty says it'll attract thousands of overseas visitors and they're getting ready.
3: In other places that have eclipse, they've underplanned and they haven't had the facilities for it, so it's something that we will be doing a lot of planning for.
1: That's news.
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4: Good morning, New Zealand. It is Tuesday. It is the 9th of June. And boy, do we have some guests on the show today, which I'll come to in just a second. But it is a wild day in Wellington. And as I said just over the weather report just after 10 o'clock, I've lived in Wellington for, oh God, when did I go there? 1985. My bank manager prodded me to go because he said, Michael, we're not going to honour any more of your cheques. And I went, oh. My nice student lifestyle had disappeared from Dunedin. And I went and got a job in Wellington, as you know, ended up in Parliament, in actual fact. My first real job after a whole series of, well, no, it's not first real job, that's unfortunate. My first job that satisfied my bank manager, that'd be a better way of putting it. And I worked at Parliament. And so I was a runner. And I used to run, Josh, all the way around these bays, Breaker Bay, Ophiro Bay, Island Bay. It was part of my run. And I particularly enjoyed the runs in which there was sort of weather. You know, it was sort of like a mixture of run and adventure. And I was young and stupid enough in my mid to late 20s to actually rather enjoy that. But I knew, I had a friend who lived in Breaker Bay. And every year there would be a storm. Some years there'd be two or three at which the water would cascade from the Cook Strait and completely submerge the surrounding real estate. As a consequence of that, I decided I would not want to live there, just quietly. It did not sound a good place, and I'd run past it occasionally and watch the flooded properties, and they're all rusted as well. That's the other thing, isn't it, Josh? As you drive through there, all the properties that face that particular southern strait have rusted everything. And I said, well,
5: yeah,
4: okay.
5: Yeah, there's so, a lot of heavy corrosion on a lot of the timber as
4: absolutely.
5: Well.
4: Absolutely. And I don't know, they park their cars outside and they go, mind you,
5: must devalue the cars a bit quicker than everywhere else.
4: Well, so if you're living there in 2026, so that's 1986 we're talking about now. So here we are, 40 years later. if you're living in those areas 40 years, you know what's coming, don't you, Josh? It's like there's no surprise.
5: Happens every year.
4: Absolutely none. All right. Now, so I wish you well, all those folk that are living there, can I just say, but I will say, you chose to live there, you knew what was coming your way, and this would be no surprise to you. All right. Now, yesterday, we've got, as I said, we've got a huge guest list today coming up, and I think, I don't know how many he's done, but yesterday, as you know, the Labour Party released its list. And what was conspicuous on that list, you might argue, were mainstream New Zealanders, I'd have to say. The list was instantly controversial for the cessation of the career, the political career, it would appear, of our guest this morning. And that is Ohariu MP, very popular Member of Parliament in that area of the woods, and one of the conservative, last conservative, if not the last conservative voice in the Labour Party, and that's Greg O'Connor. So he'll be joining us at 10:30 this morning to talk about his life and times, and also his reaction, obviously, to having a career that has come to an end, or has it? That's what we intend to talk to Greg O'Connor about. I didn't realise, in actual fact, he was related or is related to Damien O'Connor, the former West Coast Tasman MP, currently resident in Dunedin, standing as the Labour candidate in Waitaki. Doesn't expect to win the seat, but obviously for lifts purposes. Well, he did. Damien O'Connor, his cousin, strode up, it has to be said, the Labour Party list, and was at 16, went up from 18, up from 18 for 2 years ago. But he will definitely be returned to Parliament, Damien O'Connor. Greg O'Connor, not quite so lucky. Take the O'Connors out of it, and the Labour Party list also had a second controversy yesterday, and that was the DEI head of the police, Rakesh Naidu, who didn't bother to tell anybody, apparently, of authority, that he was going to be a Labour candidate. Listen, I don't mean to be nasty, because I think anybody that goes into politics, and I say this to everybody, whether you're a local body politician or somebody who is going to be on a list or is standing for a constituency at the coming election, first of all, thank you. I mean that most sincerely. To put your head above the parapet and to put yourself out there for all the public criticism that's coming your way, and you know that it is a stupendous step. Democracy really is, and I mean this absolutely sincerely and passionately, democracy is best served by the contest of ideas and the contest of personalities and the contest of policies. But it takes that middle bit, the personalities, to stand. People who actually won't moan anymore, who will put themselves up and into the hurly-burly of political life. So, for all of those who are on the Labour Party list, can I say, good on you. I mean that sincerely and passionately. Democracy is the stronger for your participation. But can I just can I say to Rakesh Naidu, mate, it's always a good thing to start telling the truth or something that approximates it fairly quickly, can I say? Yesterday, for those of you who don't know, it's a, listen, it'll die away in a week. And it won't be a major political scandal, but it's not a good start. Rakesh Naidu works for the police. He's the head of their, he's got a particular title, but it doesn't matter. It's essentially the right religion. He's the right colour. I don't know if he's gay, because that would make sort of, that would be the trifecta, really. But he heads their DEI stuff. And the police, as you know, are a painfully woke organisation that got particularly painful and woke under its former police commissioner, Costner, as you know. We all know. This man, Rakesh Naidu, was elevated within that environment because they were going to become all very sensitive, all very huggy, all very compassionate towards all the different minorities living amongst us, whether they be transsexual, minorities, whether they be ethnic minorities, cultural minorities, religious minorities, Rakesh Naidu had a particular role at the police, which, as I understand, and I'm not being dismissive here, was to try and suddenly sort of convince all those minorities, often at variance with each other in terms of actually worldviews and perspective, that the police weren't all that bad. I think that was his role, something along those lines. Anyhow, over the weekend, this weekend just gone, you know, this one is just not last month, just Sunday. Rakesh Naidu appears at various police functions, and including with the Minister of Police, the National Minister of Police, knowing full well that he is going to be announced on Monday, just the day after, as the leading new list candidate for the Labour Party. And a big deal is going to be made of him because, well, he is the right colour, he is the right culture, and he's got all of the background, plus wearing a uniform, which is meant to portray to the rest of New Zealand that he's a policeman. He's all right. Labour are okay on law and order. Look, we've got a policeman at number 13 on our list. Rakesh. All he was missing was the turban. Also probably the rainbow appellation. Mind you, we might all find that out about Rakesh later on, and that might be, oh, thank God for that, where our prejudice will be restored. The problem, though, was that, and here's the problem, it's impossible to believe, despite the protestations of the Leader of the Opposition and Labour Party leader, Chris Hipkins, that Rakesh Naidu would have just woken up sometime at the end of last week and gone, oh, I think I'll become a Labour Party candidate. Yeah, I'll just ring them up. Hey, you got any positions for me? That's bullshit. Can I say to Rakesh Naidu, that's more than bullshit. It's a direct, bald lie. All right? Can I just say to Rakesh, it's a lie. You did have every intention of being a Labour candidate, not for weeks, but for months. If I was to go back into your personal and political life, Rakesh, I would surmise that you'd been talking to Labour probably since the end of last year, and very possibly even before then. You had every intention of having a political career. You didn't just wake up in the morning and go, what do I do? I'm a bit bored with my job, dear. Thought I'd become Labour Party list candidate, number 13. Definitely be a Member of Parliament. I'll just ring them up and say, guys, I'm available. And Christopher Luxon, or Chris Luxon, or Chippy as he likes to call himself, immediately going, yeah, Rakesh, fantastic, lovely to have you here. Can we just get a few things to sort, and can you be at a particular show and tell on Monday? It's bullshit. That's not the way politics works. I know how to construct lists, having constructed a couple myself, and I know the weeks, months, and in some cases years it takes to get all these sort of things, ducks in a row, and everybody know them. So it wasn't a good look yesterday that Rakesh and Chris Hipkins were caught on a lie, that suddenly it had just happened and just arrived, but like the virgin birth, really. But that was the nature of the beast. All right, can I also say the other thing that happened yesterday, and this is the second part of this sort of editorial, if you like, Josh, and it goes like this. Chippy got caught out yesterday on something else. And the thing that Chippy got caught out yesterday was to do with the postscript, if you like, of Social Development Minister Louise Upston getting caught out last week. If you remember, the media, the mainstream media, made a very big deal last week of the fact that is the government was changing the housing entitlements in specific for state housing tenants as a part of the budget to be implemented by the Ministry of Social Development's Louise Upton. The Minister of Social Development, Louise Upton, was claiming $52,000 a year, $1,000 a week, non-taxed, I might add, for the point and purpose of, well, a Wellington accommodation allowance, which we discovered, she actually doesn't need, because she has a home mortgage-free in Wellington, a second home, because she's on a second marriage, I think, Louise. Yes, she is. Upston is her first married name. It's not a maiden name, but it's her first married name. In fact, I I'll tell you another story about that another day. The point is $52,000 a year. Now, this was dreadful. Here's a whole series of people doing it tough on the benefit. You've just increased their rates, particularly if they stayed housing tenants, by 25%. Suddenly they don't have an extra $15 to $30 a week to spend, and they're in straitened circumstances anyhow. Here's Louise Upston swanning along, taking $1,000 a week from the New Zealand taxpayer and pocketing it, it would seem, in a bank account. Or just, I don't know, whatever Louise is doing, buying a third house somewhere or a fourth. But certainly not using it for a one-inch accommodation allowance, because apparently she's got a mortgage-free property. How dreadful is this? In the midst of all that, the Labour Party leader, Chris Hipkins, goes, well, this doesn't look good. Yes, we're certainly going to have to look for it. So he has a sort of censorious overview, if he likes, of the appalling way and the dreadful optics that Louise Upston and the Wellington Accommodation Allowance has been used for by a cabinet minister who clearly doesn't care. And his comments are picked up by the left social media background or environment. It's a world all of its own, in actual fact. As, you know, typical Tories, this is just the kind of behaviour you expect, amplified, as I said, by Chris Hipkins' criticism of, and that the Labour Party, when they come into power, well, we're going to be looking at this. Now, can I just say also, as somebody who's been in politics, when a politician says to you two words, or two phrases, the first is review, we'll review that, or we're going to be having a look at this, which is the second phrase, this is just shorthand for we're not going to do a bloody thing, all right? It's just we're hoping you'll piss off now that we have given you some sort of virtue signalling that we recognise is a problem, but we're not going to change it at all. That's why we use the words review, all right? They're not going to do anything. They're going to review this piece of legislation, or they're going to review that policy. It means really they're not going to do anything at all. This is going to carry on. It's just that they now want you to piss off, quite frankly, because they've told you that they've dealt with this issue. Well, we're going to have a look at this. Chippy's words of last week, because it doesn't smell right. Yes. Well, unfortunately, Chippy has been dipping into the public purse himself. And that's what I want to talk to you about, because I've done a bit of research on it overnight for you. And it goes like this. Members of Parliament, and that's all those ones on the list that was released by Labour and the National and New Zealand First and Greens and Te Pāti Māori and ACT, you know, candidates have been announced and released. They're all going into the public world. Most of them will fail, but it doesn't matter. The very fact that they're going to it, and I'm very sincere about this, is the upholding of our democracy, and I am grateful for their participation within that competitive space. No. But one of the reasons why you wouldn't become a Member of Parliament, can I just say, and one of the reasons why a whole series of very able, decent, good, and constructive individuals, male and female, heterosexual, homosexual, asexual, like most politicians are, they don't have any sex at all, it's like this. It's $181,000 a year. Sorry? That's the salary of a backbench MP, which you'll probably all end up as a backbench MP. You won't go straight into cabinet. $181,000 a year. You're joking. No, it's $181,000 a year. Now, to some people, that seems an awful lot of money. If I'm not on $181,000 a year, if I'm on $81,000 a year, I'm on $100,000 a year, that's an awful lot of money. What's the average salary in this country? About $50,000, got up to $45,000, $50,000, might even be more now. But it's around that sum. You know, what's the average graduate starting salary? About $55,000 once you've started 3 years of university, which really doesn't compensate you for all your student debt, but it doesn't matter. All right. $181,000 seems a lot of money, except it's not. Not for that job. Not for a job in which you are on call 24/7, 365, all right? Not for a job in which you will be the subject of criticism, unfair, malicious on occasion, and constant, all right? Not for a job that requires you to fly away from your family home and spend 3 years in the worst effing city in New Zealand. Wellington. Yeah, that one. Not for a job that actually means that you're going to start at roughly 8 o'clock at morning with some sort of breakfast meeting and you're going to be sitting until 10 o'clock at night in the chamber doing stuff that frankly reminds you of going to boarding school, except it's more puerile than that even. Not in a job in which you are regarded essentially as a turd, and I mean that in the proper sense of the word, because you're a third former going into said boarding school environment, and because you're at the lowest of the low, there's a whole series of people who aren't as talented as you who've been there longer than you. It's a bit like the years 12s and 13s or the 6th and 7th formers who have all the rights and responsibilities, and you're told what to do. So you sort of suspend independent judgment because you're a creature of party, all right? And then you get paid $181,000 gross, taxed at normal rate. Would you be interested in that? No, is the simple answer. Why? Because most senior managers in the public sector, in the private sector, and in the local government sector get paid way more for working 8 to 5, Monday to Friday, incredibly generous leave provisions, ability to learn Waiata and a whole series of really interesting cultural arts and artefacts, and also no public or personal scrutiny. Now, so out of the two jobs, one in the public sector, senior manager, I've been here 20 years, I'm 40, I've got the qualifications, I've worked my way up, Member of Parliament. No. And that's one of the reasons why, if you're asking now, why aren't there these really bright people that I remember going into Parliament that were really good? There's the reason, $181,000 salary, which is pathetic. Except when I was elected in 1990, I've got to be honest with you, I thought the salary was pretty bloody good. I think it was about 70,000 from memory. And at the time, that was 1996, 30 years ago. 70,000, 181, yeah, you see what I mean? But one of the first issues that came up, and when I was elected in 1990 as a young, I think I was 29, was it 29, 30, can't remember, one of the two anyhow, 29, I was, the issue of members of parliament's salaries came up, where the members of parliament were going to be given a salary rise. At that time, the economy was a cock case in 1990. Jim Bolger had just been elected, and as soon as he got off the stage from saying, hey, I'm the new Prime Minister, elected on the night, some Treasury officials took him aside and said, oh, by the way, the Bank of New Zealand is just to be collapsed and there's a run on the dollar. And suddenly, all of Jim Bolger's promises just disappeared into the ether, which was an issue all of its own. Then Ruth Richardson, who seemed to be the only one with a plan, as you know, industrious little gnomes are, came up with the benefit cuts immediately. So we went to decide we'll go and screw all those people who are really doing it tough. We'll go and cut their benefits by 25%. Oh, where does Nicholas heard this before? And suddenly we were being plunged into recession, made very much worse by the mother of all budgets of 1991. So in the midst of all this, this conundrum, this huge economic upset, of New Zealand economy in recession, and I mean serious recession, can I tell you? Double-digit interest rates, some interest rates up to 21%, for example. Extraordinary. And huge inflation. Along comes the equivalent of the Remuneration Authority, and it says, oh, by the way, you members of Parliament, you're going to get a salary rise, which was all a bit infra-dig, if you see what I mean, given the circumstances. I was one of those who said, who had just arrived, and I was very naive, and I said, listen, I don't think that's a very good idea. The whole country's doing it tough. We can't, as the governors of this country, newly elected or not, just decide that we're going to take a salary rise. We've got to share the pain. That would seem to be a good leadership option. Well, I was screamed down, not argued down, I was screamed down as being some sort of complete wanker in the National Party caucus. So I then went outside the caucus and said it. Boy, the screaming got even louder. The point that I'm trying to make, though, is that in the midst of that particular debate, if you can call it that, within the National Party caucus, one of the national then new cabinet ministers got up. He was the omnibus gris, if you like, of the National Party, and his name was Murray McCulley. And he got up and he said, listen, don't worry about this. We'll take the salary freeze. And this was what he said. We'll just do what we always do. And I'd never heard this before. We'll load the allowances, the parliamentary allowances. So we'll freeze the salary. That's cool. But we'll go and load the allowances. And Murray McCulley was, if you like, the shop steward of the National Party caucus to, I think it was the Higher Salaries Commission, it's now the Remuneration Authority, and they pretty much did what the shop stewards of both Labour and National said. And Ed said, I've talked to the Labour Party, they're happy to do this as well. So in other words, increase surreptitiously the amount of money that people could take home if they're a Member of Parliament by loading the allowances. Well, here you go. Remember I taught you $181,000 and you wouldn't be an MP for that and I wouldn't be. But here we go. Except if you start looking at the allowances of the backbench government MP. This is what they're entitled to. First of all, they get $19,000 as a tax-free payment every year. No, seriously. $19,000. Here's a cheque for $19,000. What am I getting this for? Well, ostensibly because you might have to buy a raffle or a sausage sizzle somewhere. And this compensates you for that. $19,000, yes. You're just going to pay me $19,000 non-taxed, yes. On top of my salary, yes. Well, this is a little bit different. Oh, we're also going to give you a Wellington accommodation allowance of $34,000 a year. $50,000 if you're a minister. Well, that's all right. I've got to live in Wellington, yeah. Yeah, but wait on. You can spend that money on a house in Wellington. Oh. Put the $34,000 against the mortgage times three. What does that mean? It's about $100,000 over your first term against a house in Wellington. And then you can take the capital gain. Hasn't turned out so well for the last 6 years for the MPs, but at least you're getting your money back, if you know what I mean. It's not going to pay some sort of rent or some sort of hotel. And then there's this. The superannuation scheme of members of parliament. If I contribute, and they do, 8% of my superannuation scheme, roughly $15,000 a year, the government will give me 2.5 times that, or parliamentary services will, as their contribution. I put in my $15,000, the government puts in $35,000. I make $50,000 a year, all right? Towards a superannuation scheme, $150,000 over 3 years. Oh, this is starting to look a bit different now. Oh, and then, oh, to be fair, it's taxed, so it's $40,000 a year net, all right? But it's still $40,000 a net for me putting in my $14,000. And now here's the kicker, and this is why Chris Hipkins is in trouble. I will now use that $40,000 to purchase a second home in Wellington. I'll call it my private superannuation trust. So now I haven't just got the $34,000 accommodation allowance, I've got the $40,000 net as well to purchase a home in Wellington. So that $35,000 turns into $75,000 over a 3-year term, turns into $220,000 against a home in Wellington, plus your mortgage, plus your allowance of $19,000. And suddenly, that salary doesn't look so bad, does it? Chris Hipkins has got no intention of changing that. The most honest and obvious thing to do, can I say, is just pay members of parliament what they're worth. It's probably the same as a senior management in a government policy department. Oh, I don't know, a Department of Internal Affairs, Treasury or something like that. It is an important job, and you want good people in that particular position. But the fact that they have hidden their emoluments and their remunerations in this way does Parliament no credit at all. And it's the reason why Chris Hipkins, wringing his hands about Louise Upson's accommodation allowance, or rather, falls apart, doesn't it, Chris? Those are my thoughts this morning. What are yours? It is 10:30. Come back straight after this.
6: 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Ever since that shield defence of 06.
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4: Our next guest, or our first guest this morning, can I say, is a man who I actually have a great deal of time for. Gregory Amon O'Connor. In fact, I think I knew his dad, who was also Amon O'Connor, who was a well-regarded social credit candidate on the West Coast. But he was also in the debating fraternity, and that's where I met Amon and I think another cousin, Ben O'Connor. And then, of course, they're all Irish Catholics. And Amon, and so Greg O'Connor his cousin, who's also a member of Parliament, obviously, have carried on that fine tradition, honed on the west coast of the South Island. He then, trained as a policeman, rose to the rank of senior sergeant, and then became elected as president of the New Zealand Police Association, which is where I got to know Greg as an outspoken and highly effective president of the New Zealand Police Association from 1995 for 21 years. I think he's the longest serving, well, he'll probably be the longest serving forever. It was a bit of a surprise, actually, when he ended up, I won't say jumping, but retiring from that role as president to become the Labour Party candidate for Ohariu in the 2017 general election, the one in which ushered in the Labour New Zealand First Coalition of the time. And then he subsequently won that seat twice more in 2020 and 2023. And was widely regarded as a conservative, steady, but pragmatic and considered voice in the Labour caucus, with a respect that emanated well beyond that particular role. And he joins us now. I have great pleasure in welcoming Greg O'Connor to the show. Greg, fantastic to have you on. Thank you so much for joining us.
14: Good morning, Michael. And I very accurate introduction. The only thing that you didn't quite get right was that I didn't leave the Police Association to go into politics or Labour politics. That all came about a result of leaving the Police Association. Just I made the decision to leave, and then as a result of that, the approach just started coming in. So just a slightly different...
4: Yeah, no, fine. So, well, I can understand why. You would have been a catch...
14: going on this morning. Yeah,
4: you would have been a catch for both parties, can I say, because did you get approached by the National Party as well?
14: Well, over the years, I had various conversations, but probably because my cousin was a Labour Party MP for the West Coast...
4: Damien.
14: That probably ran a bit of interference for me to a large extent because people sort of, well, you know, that as you've pointed out, old West Coast Irish Catholic family steeped in sort of the Labour Party traditions from the West Coast was possibly was a bit of a, as I say, ran a bit of interference.
4: Listen, can I ask, before we talk about, you know, the future and yesterday and all that sort of stuff, what was it like... for three terms? Well, what's it been like for three terms in the Labour caucus? Are you widely seen or identified as being a conservative voice within the caucus?
14: Generally, but issue by issue. And what I always prided myself on was being issue by issue, where surprising people say, I wouldn't have thought you'd have thought that about that. I would like to think I've applied my detective skills and looked at the facts and say, well, no, this is, I think, the right answer on this. So the real, I suppose, compliment you can get from your fellow caucus members is that you're not part of a predictable caucus within the caucus, that you'll actually be your own man and make up your mind given the facts that are in front of you. And that's not always easy, and it doesn't always probably ingratiate yourself to, and always, but you know, it's, you, I suppose I'm at the stage of life where you can do that sort of thing.
4: Yeah, absolutely. You were widely criticised at the time by the left of the Labour Party, the Standard, for example, who said that you shouldn't have been a candidate in the first place because you hadn't been a member for 12 months. Did that count against you, do you think, in certain left-wing quarters, that they regarded you as a bit, because you were seen as conservative? I think, for example, you believed in arming the police as a good example of that. Or did you feel you always got a fair shake?
14: Well, I think you come into politics two ways. There's ones who come in through the party structure, you know, being young Nat, young Labour, young New Zealand First, whatever you are, and then... the other way is sort of to come in having achieved, done stuff in your life and sort of come in a bit later. And they're quite different places. And you'll see that in any caucus, in any government at the moment. Those who are part of the party machinery are your Nicola Willis's, your Chris Bishop's, people like that that have been there from the start. As opposed to, I suppose, Luxon's at the other end of it, who's you know, come in later on. So there's all sorts of ways you come into a caucus. Certainly if you've got that background, done the, put out, sold the raffle tickets, knocked on the doors and done, been part of the party machinery, you know, there's no doubt that can give you some advantages.
4: Well, the flash forward, you've had a career and a distinguished career as O'Hara. Your seat... due to, if no one wants to live in Wellington, I frankly completely understand that, got abolished as the population deserted from Wellington. I think only, the West Coast and Wellington lost population from census to census. So as your O'Hara seat's disappeared or it's been submerged into another seat, were you keen on still continuing as a constituency MP, Greg?
14: Well, yes, I was, but it's quite interesting the way it happened. Well, just to go back, normally when a politician says they've lost their seat, that means that some beggar has nicked it off them. In my case, my seat disappeared in a puff of smoke over Mount Kaukau, as I say. But I initially didn't leap into the next because it was divided into three, as you pointed out. Hutt South took Newlands. Most of it went north into what is now Kenepuru, which is really the old Porirua seat. We based around Porirua East and Tatahi Bay. And a third of it went down into Wellington Central, sort of Kandala South. So I was really left a little bit. The logical one would have been Kenepuru, but Barbara Edmonds is there, and I would never. She's very, very good. I'd never take Barbara on. She'll, I think, watch that space with her. Very talented woman. So City was a little bit different, but again, it was a Wellington City seat, and I wasn't sort of seen as the ideal fit there. So I was left a little bit bereft after that. As far as where I was going to go, I can't leave Wellington. I've got a special needs son here, so I wasn't an option to leave town. So it was the list or nothing.
4: Okay.
14: And I delayed that decision. I didn't announce whether I'd go on the list. That was about August, September last, or finally until November. And I didn't announce until Adrian Rafi, who's the was our previous speaker in the. When we were in Labor in government, when he announced he was retiring, I thought, well, I could do that job. And that was when I said, well, I'd come back on the list with a view to being Speaker.
4: Okay. So that was your aim and intent at the end of last year. I'll come back on the list and be Speaker, and you'd be a very good one. You've done a very good job. I think everybody's widely accepting of that as an assistant Speaker, and you have got credibility on both sides of the House. Okay, so off we go. You're going to be, nobody else wanted the job, so yeah, you would be a natural for it. What happened?
14: Well, I wouldn't say no one else wants the job. There's always a few moving parts to any job. And it's going into Parliament just to be the Speaker, it's not really, you've been there, you know that it's, you've got to have a bit of a broader ambition than just be Speaker, I think, because if that doesn't happen, then what? And bearing in mind, I've been in that Assistant Speaker role, in the Deputy Speaker role, it's almost you're out on a branch, really, getting back onto that, because if you're not going to be that, you really want to be the Minister as well. Well, of course, when you're doing those Speaker jobs, you're not really doing portfolio jobs. You're not building knowledge of another portfolio area, which makes it sort of not quite so easy to slip back into a minister's role. So, yeah, nothing's ever simple, and it sort of became quite clear. And there's another thing in this too, Michael, and you'll understand this, and this didn't become clear to me until relatively recently, how different the job of an electorate MP to list MP is.
4: Absolutely. Yeah.
14: When you're an electorate MP, you're beholden to the people of your electorate. You know, and I'm made for that. You know, I started as a young cop here in the Johnsonville area, and I've ended up as an MP here. The jobs are not that dissimilar. You know, where you're out there, you know, getting to know who's who in the zoo and just making sure you're effective here. When you're a list MP, you're beholden to the party. Because let's face it, you're only there because they've put you there and given you this winnable spot. Quite different jobs, and it's only latterly that I've realised that, heck, if the Speaker thing doesn't happen, do I really want to be a list MP? This beholden to the party sort of, and I thought, probably not. Some people are suited to some things, and I'm an electorate MP. I'm beholden to the folk of Ohari for, as you said, electing me three times, particularly the last time against quite a heavy trend.
4: Okay, so did you want to be on the list this time, though?
14: Yeah, well, I put my name forward. I made that announcement in February when Adrian Rafi pulled the pin. But with a proviso, that the reason I was doing it was to be Speaker.
4: Yeah, okay.
14: That was right. What I always said.
4: So can I ask then, how does the Labor Party construct its list? Is it done by central party headquarters? Is it done by members? Is it done by a special executive? How does the mechanism work, Greg?
14: Well, it's done by a moderating committee. So each region, there's six regions in the country, two in the South Island, four in the North Island, geographic regions, and they have a meeting. They've all met in the last month or so, and they compile a list. So all the candidates, and you'll, this was publicised, the publicity that came out of a leaked tape of the Wellington Region 4 one, that was, everyone was talking about two or three weeks ago, that was the Wellington people getting together, and it wasn't a training exercise, it wasn't a media exercise, it was actually just simply questions being asked from the floor, from people, and that was what that ridiculous question that was asked. And so that was, and then they compiled a list, they made a secret ballot there, and they all put their preference forward as to who they thought from Region 4 should be on the list. And that became, it was only any indicative. No one will see that list. There's only probably half a dozen people will ever see it. I didn't see it. You don't know where you were on that. That goes into the central mix, and there's a moderating committee made up of various factions within the party, or parts of the party and individuals, and they come up with this magical list. And as I've somewhat cynically been saying, it's about as makes the selection of the Pope look positively transparent.
4: Oh, well, I think you could probably say that about all parties, to be fair, Greg.
14: Well, you did, right. I mean, there's any party. No, I've talked to my colleagues. In fact, I've had some interesting colleagues, conversations across the board in the last 24 hours since this all came out, and everyone's saying, yep, could have been us. You know, same thing. Nobody really knows.
4: So where were you on the list when it finally was revealed to you?
14: We'll never know. That's the long and short of it.
4: Well, then how did you know that you wouldn't be in a position?
14: My decision to go. Tell you, interesting, the list when it came out, we were talking before on one of the other stations about Rakesh Naidu, who's the first I knew that he was remotely interested, in any way interested, in being in the Labor Party. And I know him, I've seen him around at various functions, was when I read his name on the list 1 hour before it was published. Yesterday morning, 9 o'clock, I read the list.
4: Yeah.
14: And that's when the caucus got the list. So nobody knew.
4: So can I ask then, when you were given in the indication, Greg, that you were not going to enjoy the list position of Rakesh Naidu or even of your cousin, Damien, when did you get that indication?
14: Well, no, I sort of didn't, really. It was sort of, it's like all these processes, there's a whole pile of moving parts, and everyone is looking for that that one central moment. There isn't one. You know, there's a series of events that occur. But the good thing about them is that they're all, and particularly in my case, you know, I had quite a big week last week, and things come to a, and I can see you're a very good interviewer, you know, you love that moment, but you're not going to get it because it doesn't exist. So, you know, okay. Your understated interviewing style is very good, Michael. You know, you'd have been a bloody good detective, mate. You'd have come out there in the old days when we could do real interviews, where you could sit down with an offender for 6 hours and get them to eventually confess because they wanted to, not because there was any violence or
4: Listen, that flattery.
14: So you'd have been a good one.
4: But having said that, Greg, mate, that you must have had an indication then that I'm not going to be a high ranking. When did you personally pull the pin? Or was it last week sometime?
14: Over the weekend. Over the weekend, I think you can understand this. There's never a moment often. There's a series of events occur that make things easy. And the older I get, there's an old saying that if a decision's a really hard one to make, it's not the time to make it. And if you make a decision at the right time and it's an easy decision to make, then it's the right time. And I really do, as I get, I wish I'd applied that a few times in my life, but earlier.
4: Greg, well, the thing that strikes me listening to you this morning, though, and having this conversation is, if you'd been higher on the list, you would have stayed. If they'd said to you, Greg, you'll be in the top 10 or 15.
14: Your words, Michael.
4: But I mean, are you denying that that's the case, though?
14: At least the one thing I like about talking on the platform, at least you don't you don't soundbite these things, which is always a danger, which is why I quite enjoy these longer form interviews, because knowing you're not going to soundbite them.
4: No, I'm not. But I am going to ask you, if you'd been in the top 10 or 15 on that list, would I be talking to Greg O'Connor about to serve his fourth term in Parliament?
14: Well, it didn't happen, and you're not, so it'll be one of those lifetime mysteries. It's the Marie Celeste of New Zealand politics.
4: Well, actually, then I was going to ask you, are you satisfied that your political career is over, though? I mean, is that what you want to agree?
14: I'm more than satisfied. It's been a journey from the time where it all started was about this time last year when the Electoral Commission first came back. In fact, it was even before that. When I saw the formula that they were going to be applying, I knew that even if O'Hara had survived, it would have looked very different to the electorate as it is now. And I sort of knew. And then there was the day about 12 months ago exactly, when that first indicative boundary change came. And I remember thinking then, well, life will never be the same again.
4: I understand that. You do get yourself emotionally into the, I'm stuffed. Here's a question for you. If New Zealand First came to you and said, Greg, we want you to be our candidate for Wellington Central or for Kenepuru or for Hutt South at the next election, and we'll prominently put you on the list, would you reconsider?
14: Look, no. And I say that, but you always qualify a no, is that the other thing is you get older. Is that life's never that definite, but certainly I'll tell you now, no.
4: No at the moment, because Stuart Nash has taken the leap and gone because he sees that it's better to be in Parliament having an influence than not in Parliament having no influence. you don't
14: or
4: feel
14: having a job. Yeah, well, some would argue it's better to have a job than not have a job. There's all sorts of... I'm sure there's... Again, we tried to break things down to a simple... Did I read in the paper, I only saw a headline, did I hear that someone else is flirting with New Zealand First? Kerry Allen. I don't know, I've only seen the headline. I just literally saw the headline in the Don Post this morning. And I don't know if that's a thing or not. But it's sitting in front of me now, the paper.
4: But as New Zealand First, I'm thinking of Stuart Nash, obviously steeped in the Labour Party, with Bolter in his background. If that's true of Kerry Allen, you're sort of a funny sort of way.
14: I should qualify that. It's in front of... Heck knows, Allen reveals initial New Zealand First approach. That's what the headline is this morning. Right. I just want to qualify that. Because that was all I knew. I haven't even read the story.
4: But are you the sort of person, though, that would prefer to be in politics than not? Have you finished your career, or is Greg O'Connor still got enough gumption and going?

0: I mean, if you don't mind me saying so.
1: Well, the answer doesn't exist. I can't give you an answer that doesn't exist. I'd be making something up or trying to ingratiate myself to the interviewer. You're trying all those good techniques.
0: Listen, and of course, as somebody who's been in there with the occasional felon yourself doing the interviewing, I'm interested though if you've made up your mind or you're still in a state of flux, if you see what I mean.
1: Oh, permanent state of flux. You ask anybody that knows me, you know, the life is never about definitives. And the minute you do, I mean, sometimes I envy those people that have got a golden life and everything a plan, won't walk out the front door unless they know what they're having for dinner. And I've never been that guy. When I backpacked around the world, often I didn't know where I was going to be staying that night. And that's the way I've got a daughter who's doing exactly the same thing around Europe at the moment. I'm saying, good on you, girl. You're doing exactly what I used to do. You know, I said, why are you in Barcelona? Oh, well, I heard there's a concert there and her options were open. She was able to go there. That's the way, you know, that's carried up in politics.
0: You're the Rolling Stone. Okay. All right, mate. It's been a pleasure to talk to you. I've got to go to the news.
1: Luck is when preparation opportunity meet, mate.
0: Okay, but I'll talk to you some more. I wish you well, and I look forward to talking to you again, Greg. Have a great week and enjoy your semi-retirement. Greg O'Connor, it is 11 o'clock. Thunder Dunk.

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1: In this update, police will review whether a new Labor candidate who was a police superintendent might have shared sensitive information while deciding to stand. Police National Ethnic Communities and Iwi Partnerships Manager Rakesh Naidu was confirmed yesterday as a candidate and is 13th on Labor's list. Here's senior political reporter Azaria Howell.
2: Commissioner Richard Chambers says he's not aware of Naidu sharing information to the wrong external parties but can't rule it out. It's understood police will review meetings held by Naidu and whether information was shared with third parties, including Labor. Chambers says it's inevitable he had access to sensitive information.
1: New Zealand's biggest gym must pay a $1.12 million fine for misleading customers about gym membership prices. The Commerce Commission filed charges against City Fitness in September for breaching the Fair Trading Act. It found the company was advertising memberships at $6.99 a week after introducing a compulsory 3% transaction fee. More than 125,000 members were charged, creating a $1.6 million in extra revenue. Judge David Clark says there was an intent to mislead potential customers. State Highway 3 through Awakino Gorge is closed overnight and tomorrow because of slip risk. NZTA says it's identified some fresh movement of a significant slip during a routine inspection. It says specialists will be on site tomorrow morning with an update on the road's condition expected at 5 p.m. And a rare total eclipse 2 years away is causing a run on accommodation in Dunedin. Otago is one of the few places where the lunar event will be visible on July 22, 2028, falling just after Matariki. More than 50,000 visitors are expected, with forecasts their spending will top $30 million. Enterprise Dunedin Destinations Manager Teresa Fogarty says it'll attract thousands of overseas visitors and they're getting ready.
3: In other places that have eclipse, they've underplanned and they haven't had the facilities for it, so it's something that we will be doing a lot of planning for.
1: That's news.
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4: Oh, God, there's a plane blowing over at Wellington Airport and suddenly it's a disaster. It's a wee small plane, you know, sort of a Cessna, and it's on, it isn't blowing over, you know, it's on its back, it's sort of blowing to its side. But, oh, God, there's the catastrophe of the modern media for you. And I wonder why, you know, we have a bit of a worry about their instant ability to hyperbolic about, well, just about everything. All right, we've got lots to talk about, obviously, but we've also got our next guest ready for us too. Professor Elizabeth Rata has become something of a... It's interesting, actually. I was just thinking this morning, how am I going to introduce Elizabeth, our next guest? She's something, I guess, of a conservative cultural warrior. Well, she's become one, unwittingly or wittingly, over the last wee while. She's not just an academic, when I say not just, but she is not just an academic dedicated to science of learning and the retention of the English language fundamentals, but she's become an arch and, one would say, incredibly apposite critic of many of the ills of modern wokedom as demonstrated in this country. But it's not that for which she was in the King's Birthday Honours awarded. This remarkable and singular honour of being a dame. That was on the basis of a distinguished, incredibly distinguished academic career, leading to the significant influence upon the redevelopment of a curriculum that I think most New Zealanders have understood has been failing our children in compulsory education in this country for many, many years, if not decades, can I just say. And she has been the lead writer in the English curriculum, but a leading light in the return of some degree of what you call teaching orthodoxy, but more importantly, the emphasis upon excellence that you would think that any education system would seek to exhibit. And for that, and for a whole series of sort of related contributions to New Zealand education, Elizabeth Rata has been given a damehood. We've talked last week about the fact there's a whole lot of people that aren't very happy, but I am happy that she is going to be joining us now. Professor Dame Eminent Elizabeth Rata, welcome to the show. Love you to have you on.
5: Hello, Michael.
4: How are you? How are you feeling this morning? Are you still excited about the fact that you're going to be a dame?
5: Oh, yes, I'm thrilled. I'm honoured. You know, the word honour is correct. I, you know, literally am honoured. It's quite wonderful.
4: It
5: completely
4: is.
5: Unexpected.
4: When did you find out? When did somebody contact you and say hi?
5: Oh, well, it was the beginning of April. I received a letter saying I'd been recommended, so I didn't believe it. And a few weeks after that, I received another letter saying that the king had approved the honour. I knew I had to believe it, but it was pretty difficult to. And, you know, a bit more correspondence, which, you know, I just had to accept that, yes, it was true. And so I've adjusted and I'm greatly honoured.
4: And when do you formally get invested, Elizabeth?
5: Oh, it's the last week in September.
4: Oh, God. Can you call yourself Dame now, or do you have to wait until they put the sword on your shoulders?
5: Unsure. I can use the letters after my name, which sort of indicates that I can use the title.
4: Yeah,
5: but I'm easy about it. You know, some people are using it for me, and that's lovely. And, yeah, so it's doesn't matter.
4: Yeah, good on you. Now, you would be aware, as I just said in my introduction, you've ended up as something of a conservative culture warrior without, I think, seeking or desiring that particular role, that there's been a campaign from a whole series of sort of liberal lefty lovies who aren't very happy that you've been awarded this particular role and a sort of in a chaotic way. Trying to have you removed or not be invested in this honour. Your response to that sort of thing?
5: Well, I'm not on social media, so I didn't know about it, but I did watch your show about it, so that gave me some idea. And I've thought about it at length and thought, well, actually, there are three reasons I've got to really thank these people. You know, looking back, and the main reason is that they've been attacking me since, well, the late 90s, and so that's given me three decades of the opportunity to develop my scholarship by responding to their counter-argument. So, in a way, what they have done is provided me with the opportunity to address weaknesses and flaws in my own argument and strengthen my own work. So they have contributed to me building my scholarship by providing me with the opportunity to engage with counterclaims, counterarguments, to see the paucity of evidence that they claim to have. So that's meant I've had to ensure that my evidence is absolutely robust. So in a way, and inadvertently, they have contributed to the strengthening of my scholarship over these years. So I suppose I can thank them.
4: Yeah, okay. Well, I mean, obviously they'll fail and succeed. It's a sort of grand gesture that those sorts of people get themselves involved in. But there's no question that you have, and I imagine there's a little bit of you, is there, a little frisson also, quite enjoys irritating them, just quite frankly, Elizabeth, because you know they're so unreasonable in their outlook.
5: Because it's gone on for so long, there's sort of a slight irritation that they're still at it and that haven't they learned that, you know, such bad behaviour reflects on them. Yeah, they're just really badly behaved people, and I think, you know, who brought them up? It just makes me wonder. So, no, I actually don't think about them and I don't care about them. You mentioned there was a petition. Well, this would be the second petition. There was one after a letter to the listener that I was a signatory to. about 5 years ago, there was a petition against that too. And so I just feel a sort of a mild irritation that they don't even bother to get a good argument together. So there's nothing I can engage with that stimulates me. So, yeah, no, I'm not really interested.
4: It was almost now 5 years ago that you and six other university professors and emeritus professors published that letter in defence of science in the New Zealand Listener. At the time, can I just ask you, back in July 2021 and the reaction to it, did you feel you were on your own? Was there a sense that you felt beleaguered as those attackers formed themselves against you and your fellows?
5: Oh, well, actually, the opposite happened, because prior to that, I had felt very alone and I'd become, when I look back, quite defensive, quite isolated. But the listener letter was an opportunity for me to become part of, it's a nationwide group of professors, academics, and also scientists. And we're in regular contact. I just feel part of this expansive group of people who are really able to engage with some really deep ideas. So it's opened up my world. I've made good friends, good acquaintances. So, yeah, the listener letter it has really helped my life.
4: That was 5 years ago. Is there a part of you, because you came from an academic background, I'm sorry, it's ignorance completely on my part, but I wasn't aware of your existence, let alone your influence, until the listener letter, and you rightly pointed out this had this effect, which made you, I guess, unwittingly enter the political arena as well, and you've been a part of that for the last 5 years. Do you enjoy that aspect of it? That combat of ideas, if you like, the ability to defend yourself, the ability to argue, to advance a point of view?
5: No. What I enjoy is doing that within my own discipline, but doing it with people who are just sounding off, there's no pleasure in that, because there's no real depth of argument to engage with. So, no. And the other thing I've realised is the importance of keeping a clear division between public and private. So, and I'm pleased I've done this over the decades, actually. I've kept my private life really private, because I'm not actually a public person, and what I do find difficult is the public aspect. But when I think about it, you know, I've spent these years developing what I think are now sound arguments. I feel it's my duty to present them to, you know, a wider audience. So that's why I do what I do. But no, I don't get great pleasure from it. It's quite difficult for me to do, because I'm not...
4: And yet you feel compelled still to argue the case for common sense, if you like, and an understanding, a respect of our societal fundamentals. Central to that, for example, you've just published an essay, which I've read, in which your fundamental thesis is around the Treaty of Waitangi and what the treaty argues promise us, and how they've been misinterpreted over the last 50 years. Before I talk about that essay and its contents, I'm interested that you decided, despite your reluctance, as you've just expressed, to publish that essay, knowing that it would be likely to cause some sort of reaction, for good or for ill. Do you feel compelled still to enter into debates for which you know you can make a contribution?
5: I have a very strong sense of duty, and I've thought about where I get that from. And I get it from my parents, and they get it from their parents. And I think it's very much part of New Zealand history going 20th, 19th century, where civil society is really strong. There are a lot of people who contribute to our society because they feel this strong sense of duty to the nation. And I feel that. That's what drives me.
4: Yeah, it's a really interesting concept, the concept of duty. It's very unfashionable these days, but as you say, it compels you to do certain things, and if that wasn't compulsion wasn't there, then we'd be so much the worse for it not being there. Which leads me to the essay. The fundamental thesis that you've got, having read it, is that, and you're talking about the Treaty of Waitangi and English language, etc., but at the end of your essay you say, the original three treaty articles are consistent with with liberal democratic principles of universalism, individual freedom, including private ownership rights and equal citizenship. And that's how I always understood the Treaty of Waitangi too. When did we fundamentally start, in your generation and mine, reinterpreting the treaty to become, well, what it is interpreted now by many on the left? When did we move away from those liberal democratic principles and interpretation?
5: Oh, very much in the 80s, and I canvassed that in the essay, you know, what exactly happened in all those end notes, which are quite important because they provide the evidence for the claims I make in the essay. So it was really from the 1980s, and these were invented principles that mainly activist judges came up with, and they were just accepted by various governments over the years. And as I say in the essay, David Seymour's attempt to have them defined was a very reasonable thing to do, because they should be defined. If we're going to have principles, let's define them. And then once they're defined, we're able to say whether we think they are consistent with the original articles or not. And I would say they're not, that they're, for example, the principle of partnership, I think that is not that is not compatible with the original articles at all. So, but that has been used to justify moves to co-governance, even as some people are now saying to tribal sovereignty. And I think that's incredibly dangerous. It will will do more than undermine democracy. The attempt is to replace democratic governance. So these are really important things for us to talk about. So I would say that principles are invented, and let's go back to looking at the articles, and let's treat the treaty, the 1840 treaty, as an important historical event, and use it as a symbol, not put it into legislation, not put it into policy, but have it as a symbol of national unity.
4: Yes, because that's your another part of your argument that I read in the essay, is the idea that the treaty becomes some sort of quasi bill of rights, if you like, is not going to make things any better. You're arguing for the symbolism of it, and if you like, for the I guess the best way to describe it is for the character of the document and what was intended at the time to be carried through until now. Can I ask you why you think governments and National and Labour, mostly all led in actual fact, have shied away from the 1980s when they started to come up with this phrase, the principles of the Treaty of Waitangi? Why governments have shied away from it? Government after government, decade after decade.
5: I'd have to say, I think there's a fundamental cowardness. It's a really difficult thing to do, because it means confronting people who are absolutely determined to get their own way and who have a really good arsenal of weapons to use. For example, using the whole accusations of racism. That's worked really well. It doesn't work so well now, but for several decades it really worked well. As soon as someone heard the or feared the threat of being called a racist, they retreated. And so it was. That was a really good weapon. Another one was, don't worry about it. There's nothing to see here. You know, we will include all New Zealanders. That downplaying of turning the tribes, the retribalized corporates, into political entities. That has been downplayed. Now, there is no problem in a democracy with having a tribe, an iwi, that is a social category, part of our society. No problem. What is the problem is when a group says that we are a political category and we have a right, automatic right, to be recognised in within governance, local or national. And another tactic that was used, which was really successful, was the use of language, particularly words like we have a special relationship with the government. And that enabled what is in fact a lobby group. I mean, the iwi leaders group are just another lobby group. But boy, what a successful lobby group when you are able to convince people that you aren't actually a lobby group, while at the same time you are going about some really intensive lobbying. So, you know, that use of language as well, and I've written quite a lot about how language was used to elevate the treaty out of the political sphere and to make it sacred, so that it became something that couldn't be attacked, that couldn't be criticised, while at the same time the retribalised lobby groups were establishing themselves within governance.
4: The thing that listening to you reminds me of is the concept that there are a whole series of New Zealanders that are excluded from this conversation all over the last 50 years, and I would suggest most of New Zealand, that it was a debate or a sort of a progression within the judicial class, within the senior public sector, within the groups that you've described, and that I think a whole lot of New Zealanders, until it was a bit like frog in the beaker argument in a funny sort of way, until they suddenly saw it was starting to encroach upon them, were excluded from the conversation, never part of it, never really very interested either, because it wasn't relevant. It's now becoming very relevant to the day-to-day lifestyles of ordinary New Zealanders. And so I'm sort of asking this question now. Have we got a runaway horse here that cannot be stopped and must inevitably flow through to its final conclusion, which I imagine would be separate development in this country, and even separate or the attempted integration of two completely different cultures and world perspectives? Or is New Zealand likely to become a Maori country if there isn't somebody like yourself acting as the red flag?
5: Well, there's a lot in that,
4: there,
5: Michael. I'll start with saying how it's really, I think it's really up to all New Zealanders. I'll go back to the word duty. It is our duty as citizens to step up, even if we've come to the party a little bit late and we're just getting to grips with what's going on. That is our duty, to be informed, to know what's going on. Now, the other point about where we could be heading, I'm talking about governance. I'm not talking about civil society, which accommodates all sorts of people and all sorts of associations in different ways, where we mix or we separate or whatever. But governance, you can only have one sovereign, you can only have one government, and that is parliament. If we go down the road of co-governance, they're especially based on race, where one group, the membership of one group is set in the past, so no one can join it. If your ancestors were not of the blood, then no one in subsequent generations can join that group. So it's a racial ideology. It is not possible to have a government that is democratic and yet includes a group of people whose rights, whose power is justified by racial ancestry. You can't have democracy and do that. So where are we heading? We either really reinforce democracy, know how good democracy is, and fight for it. This is all New Zealanders. It doesn't matter what your heritage is. There are many, many people who are who like what a democratic government, democratic society offers us. So that's really what we've got to do, because the alternative is tribal sovereignty. And then if you have a look at the tax base, if you have tribal government, then who funds it? I mean, there's all the questions that go with.
4: I'm not going to push back, but I am going to suggest there are countries in which there is an element of co-governance, obviously, in the world. But I was actually thinking of, I went there myself in the early 1990s and looked at Indian reservations in the United States of America, North America, which I think have been expanded since in terms of power and the ability to levy taxation and to take a certain dominion over those places independent of the federal environment. Would that upset you in this country, Elizabeth, if, for example, there were tribal areas in which there were different rules and regulations applied?
5: Yes, it would. Because what will you do with people in the who live in those areas who do not belong to that descent group? What do you do with people who have various heritages, who perhaps have Māori heritage and other heritage, and at various times in their lives decide they will identify with this heritage or that heritage and so on? The whole democracy is not just about democratic government. It's about civil society, and that's why throughout the essay I use the term liberal democracy. So it's a type of government, but it's also a type of society, and civil society must have that, has that basic premise of freedom, of you make your own destiny. You are not trapped by having to be a certain person and live a certain way because your ancestors did.
4: No, and I guess the difference between, say, Nunavut, which is an Eskimo place, which has this kind of thing in Canada and New Zealand, is the interrelationship and the intermingling of our cultures and our peoples too. As you quite rightly say, there's nowhere in New Zealand where you can just say, oh, only Ngāti Porou live there. It's 85% of the population, because there isn't that place in New Zealand. We have become much more integrated. You're still going to fight the good fight. This latest essay is your contribution to that debate. Are you expecting government and certainly politicians and parties to take up the cudgels? You obviously think that David Seymour's failed treaty principles bill is the start of a process, not its end.
5: All I can do is keep doing what I do and sort of suggest to others, you know, do your duty. But what people decide to do is up to them. Obviously, I hope that there will be more and more people committed to restoring a really vibrant democracy in this country, but I'll do as I just as I say, Michael, it's quite difficult for me, and I'll just keep doing as much as I can do.
4: Okay, all right.
5: I well, can't hope that other people
4: will pick up the flame as well and run with it too. Absolutely. Thank you very much for your time, Dame Elizabeth Rata. I congratulate you again upon a well-deserved honour. I look forward to seeing you invested. And until then, go well. Nice to talk to you again. Thank you so much for joining us.
5: Thank you, Michael.
4: All right. Dame Professor Elizabeth Rata. It is 25 minutes to 12.
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4: 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Text 5050. The salary allowances wrought of Parliament and parliamentarians. Yes, we will be posting that to a number of people who said, "Can we get this, please?" So, how it's constructed, and essentially, I wanted you to take out of that editorial that. We should pay members of parliament up front a salary. It should be attractive enough to get the best people in parliament, and not so attractive that it's usurious, of course. But on the other hand, members of parliament should stop playing around with their allowances, hiding what they actually get and the ability to do so. And the latest of those, I have to say, is Chris Hipkins, who's been rather caught out. He's been caught out on something else this morning too. In fact, I'll share that with you now. Do you remember, if you remember rightly, the Radio New Zealand yesterday when they published the list, there was a great deal of criticism to do Rakesh Naidu. Rakesh Naidu. The DEI head of the New Zealand Police and his... selection. And there was a suggestion that, well, he hadn't made up his mind till late, and that's why he was not telling everybody. Labour leader this morning has been in conversation, and he doesn't come on our show. I don't know why, actually, but he's most welcome to do so, the Labour leader, Chris Hipkins, anyhow. But he's gone on Ryan Bridges' show today with Nadine Higgins, who must be standing in for Ryan Bridge today. And he said that the criticism of Naidu for not telling the truth about his intent was, quote-unquote, and that comes from the police commissioner himself, was very unfair, and that the police, ethnic, iwi and communities national partnerships manager. God, try and put all that on a business card. That's his particular role. Police, ethnic, iwi and communities national partnerships manager had acted with integrity. But... we now know that he had been in conversation with the superintendent, Rakesh Naidu, and the Labour Party several months before he decided to become a candidate. See what I mean? So someone's lying here. Rakesh Naidu, Chris Hipkins, initially saying, oh, so it just happened. No, it's really unfair. Now Hipkins admitting that they had been talking, the Labour Party, to Superintendent Rakesh Naidu for several months before he decided to become a candidate. Now, as I say, I don't have a problem with Naidu becoming a candidate. Nobody does. But when you lie about the process and how it happened and why you're still sitting next to the police minister as of Sunday before your announcement on Monday that you're a Labour candidate, and nobody knows. No wonder the police commissioner got upset. God, he looks a dickhead, even more of a dickhead than normal. Your thoughts on that one? 0800 33 22 83, text 5050. All right, Mark, welcome to the show. Good morning to you.
9: Hey, Michael. Yeah, the interview sort of brought it home to me that this election really is about democracy. Kieran McNulty from Labor, probably the best part of a year ago, I heard say in New Zealand, we don't really have a pure democracy. And I was, at the time I thought, you mean we don't have a democracy? And I think if the left get in again, we're going to see a swing back to what we had before ACT and New Zealand First started to pull apart some of their, I guess, apartheid policies that we're seeing sort of with Labour. And I think that's what this election, to me, well, personally, is about. It's about democracy. Do we want a democratic constitutional country, or do we want a Fijian-type system or some other bizarre system where minority groups seek power through division of people by race?
4: Well, only you can answer that, Mark, I guess, and the electors of New Zealand on what, is it the 8th of November this year, in 5 months' time?
9: Yeah.
4: Because there's a lot of New Zealanders that go, well, I'm quite happy. And can I say there's a lot of people in the National Party, obviously the National Party leadership, who don't consider these culture issues are particularly relevant either. They've been dragged kicking and screaming into this arena, haven't they?
9: Yeah, but I guess what, as you said this morning, and David Seymour tried to do it by defining what the hell the treaty means. At the moment, when someone says te treaty or honour te treaty, we don't actually know what they mean. All I look at is, what do you want from it by saying this? And that's pretty much what it is, because we're getting policy and law made on extraordinarily ambiguous and unclear set of whatever the hell it is. No one knows what it is. No one knows what te treaty means or honouring the treaty means. It just means you're giving power to a subset of groups of society that's using that term or phrase to impose whatever they want to on the rest of us. And that shouldn't be the way it is. And I mean, I guess it suits public servants and judges and lawyers and iwi leaders, but it doesn't really benefit Maori, and it doesn't really benefit society to me. And the ambiguity of this whole thing is almost a bizarreness. And what David Seymour tried to do, if you just look at it from an objective point of view, is probably the most, I don't know, the best thing that could have been done to it for the whole of New Zealand. Just go, well, what does it actually mean? Because no one can answer that question. What does it
4: mean?
9: Well,
4: no. I think Baden Barber yesterday, the Ngāti Kahununu leader, answered it. The iwi leaders collective that Elizabeth Raddus talked about this morning, they answer it. They say that what the treaty means is that they are going to co-govern New Zealand with the Crown. And they've got a very clear view as to what the treaty means to them and how it should be interpreted.
9: Yeah, and so is that what it is then? So, but it's not, is it? That's not what it means, because it means something different to every single group that uses that turn of phrase, isn't it?
4: Oh, well, I mean,
9: how can you base policy? How can you base policy and make laws on something that no one knows what it is?
4: I mean, well, that's the point ridiculous. That I was trying to make yesterday, and obviously didn't, but I was trying to make in that interview yesterday with, as I said, Ngāti Kainunu leader Baden Barber. And the point that I was trying to make yesterday in that conversation and that discussion, and it's up on, you know, all the YouTubes, etc. now, is it possible for us to compromise? In other words, what you want as distinct from the Crown, or is what you want the end point? And I guess my experience of Māori politics over the last, 40 years, since I've been in public life and took responsibility for the Māori Affairs Research Portfolio, is Māori will not compromise. Now, they have a very clear view of the end pathway. They know the journey they're on. And the idea, and if they're going to compromise, the compromise will be for now. But it won't be for 5 years' time or 10 years' time or the next generation. I personally believe that the Māori are on a path towards a separate country for Māori. That is the inevitable consequence.
9: That's not a democracy, is it? So we won't live in a democracy then. Well, we don't probably live in a democracy.
4: Will New Zealand even be? I mean... Their argument of the iwi collectives, leaders collective, etc., is no, we will have two houses of parliament. One will be Māori, one will be non-Māori, the Crown, that's everybody else. And there will have to be an agreement between both parties before anything happens in this country. There will be co-governance from the very highest through our courts. We will integrate tikanga Māori and also the English legal system through to the distribution of assets and governance and management in this country. So, I mean, there are some of those who say, well, there'll be Māori supermarkets, there'll be Māori banks to join the Māori schools.
9: I guess for me, from the point I said to begin with, is that going into this election, I think every politician, every party needs to come clean about what their policy, public policy is around the treaty, to Te Treaty, what it means and what policies are going to be enacted.
4: Can I just say that the best way to ask that question probably is, I think the Greens have got a policy, I think Te Pāti Māori ACT have, I think New Zealand First have. The two parties that are equivocal on this, and that's the only word to describe it, I would suggest to you, are National and Labour. And there's a reason that they are. But no, it's a fair point you've asked, Mark. And we'll try and get both party leaders on to do so. Sean, welcome to the show. Lovely to have you on.
10: Yeah, good morning, Michael. Fascinating topic we're developing further. As highlighted by some of your previous callers and spoken about by other commentators, I think we're on a path to destruction and separatism. Nowhere in the world where there's been twin cultures where they've tried to make an arrangement, like in Quebec, where they had the Lake Meek Accord between French and English speaking, and other lands, or the former Yugoslavia most recently, has a separatist ideology worked. Māori want death by a thousand cuts. They want full devolution. One of the reasons I believe they promote the Māori King and the Māori Council, they want to show to the United Nations they are a united, separate nation. And they want to use that as a basis to try and get a devolutionary statement from the United Nations or international bodies to recognise independence. It's ridiculous. I think it is driven by elites, by quite corrupt individuals. They want all the benefits of English law, of our system, not to do that. I think we've been conned, National the most of all, that they want to work in partnership together. The Treaty of Waitangi isn't a constitutional document. A constitution has a legal framework. It has how a government works. It has the mechanics. It doesn't. It was to establish British law. And we've let them do this. We still have parliamentary sovereignty, and the only way we're going to change this or arrest it is by changing the balance of power between the coalition partners, with the two supposedly junior ones who are on the same page in this area. I don't see why academics and the National Party are so fooled by them. They're having the wool pulled over their eyes. Would you agree, or would you?
4: Well, I mean, you're right. In 5 months' time, we're going to have an election, and on both sides, centre right and centre left, the division of responsibility is going to be rebalanced. Is New Zealand heading for more right, more left options rather than the centre, which is represented probably by Labour and National? You'd have to say, looking at the polls at the moment, yes, Sean. Is that likely to find its way to us voting that at the next election? Possibly, probably. And does that then mean that we recalibrate on issues like the treaty for the 3 years from 2026 to 2029? Mm-hmm. I would imagine if both ACT and New Zealand First, and they are going to put the treaty and co-governance up centre as something that they are going to resist, then you would expect National to have to respond, wouldn't you?
10: I would. I think also Māori have kind of backed themselves into a corner. There's nowhere else for them to go but to attempt being the operative word, to formally declare independence or get international approval. They've gone as far as they can go with certain claims. They're now trying to, the co-governance model is a stepping stone. Why I believe they were so anti the Treaty Principles Bill, which I fully supported, because that's a stepping stone to try and curb the Māori seats. The reason we don't need to have the Māori seats anymore, a binding referendum, or, as you know, sort of diverts from the 75% parliamentary threshold.
4: That's a very good point you've just made, by the way. You don't need to change the constitution if you go to the public and say, okay, off we go.
10: Māori don't believe in democracy.
4: Well, seriously, there's no point in having the Māori seats now. They are an anachronism. The reason for their existence is surely long since gone. They'll kick and scream about it, but it's still wrong at the end of the day. It'll be the next affront. You watch. Against the Maori people.
10: Yeah, absolutely. I think it's the most exciting election since 1990. It's. I remember you were in the midst of that one, but I think, would you say in the last 35 years?
4: Well, no. 1990, you're right. I was in the midst of 1990. I was a candidate in the Hawke's Bay seat for the National Party, but can I tell you, it wasn't a very exciting election. Everybody knew that Labour were going to lose and they were going to get pummeled. Everybody knew that. So it wasn't exciting in that regard. This is exciting in the sense that you don't actually know, do you, Sean? Neither do I.
10: I was referring to exciting
4: in 5 months' time.
10: What Ruth Richardson was planning, but like I said, we don't know what it's going to look like. But I think we are at a tipping point, and we are giving up. This Parliament is supposed to be supreme, and I don't see Christopher Luxon or the current senior coalition partner taking a stand on this. Everything is kicking it down the road, going to kick the can down the road. Well, I think we've reached the end of the road. But it'll be a very exciting. It'll be a very interesting time, both for commentators like yourself and Sean. I think the news stories will write themselves. So congratulations. We look forward to seeing hopefully the election party in about 5 months' time.
4: Okay, good on you, Sean. Thank you so much. It is 7 minutes.
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4: On the Elizabeth Rader interview that we've just had, huge amount of comment on that. And mostly, what a sensible interview and engagement with your last guest. Thank you, says Phil. Matariki says another review should be a day of celebration honouring Dame Elizabeth Rader, a shining light. Elizabeth, fine interview with my friend and heroine, says another. I'm happily married, says Julian, but there's something about Elizabeth Rader I find very sexy. Do I need help? No, Julian. Men can be attracted to intelligence. I remember having a girlfriend once that nobody found very attractive. I thought she was quite pretty in her own little way, but I realised that she was no oil painting, so to speak. But I was attracted to her intelligence, and I can always remember having to explain to my mother, first of all, but also to others of my friends, she's very bright. Yes, people would say. No. Intelligence is sexy. James says, Elizabeth Rader for New Zealand of the Year, truly a great asset to our community. Michael says, Andrea, that was a great interview with Dame Elizabeth Rader, the most common sense solution to our situation in New Zealand. The Mariah, the closest spaces like reservations. I don't know that you can walk onto a Mariah without invitation, can you? Says Andrea. No, I don't suppose you can. Would you want to? And Brenda from Gisborne says, Michael, I'm getting PTSD, post-traumatic stress disorder, on this separatist topic. I sure as hell did not leave a broken Rhodesia with all the sacrifices to live a country where the same is happening. Oh, well. And on this one, Paul from Waikato says, if Chippy's family have owned the house for 40 years, have they done a dodgy and sold it to him and the mortgage has been paid by the 250% return on investment? Why are we paying into KiwiSaver and can't touch it, but this guy can use a super plan to pay a mortgage? I'm trying to get some indication on that, but at the moment, this is what you can do. If you're over the age of 65 and Chippy isn't, you're not bound by what you use your KiwiSaver for entitlement for. So it doesn't need, it can be paid out to anything you like. All right. But Chippy's under 65. For some reason, he set up his holiday home and is able to apportion to his holiday home and the payment, presumably, of the mortgage payments from his superannuation fund, which, as I've explained this morning, after tax, gives him, well, it gives the average MP $40,000 free that they can apportion against buying another house. Now, he's not the only person to buy. I think there are four or five MPs that are currently doing that as well. Now, if you're over the age of 65, you can do it. But Chippy's not over the age of 65, so how he's doing it, I do not know. It's coming up to 12 o'clock. John, I'll talk to you after 12, mate. So, sorry, I know you want to talk, so we will. But I will go back to this incredibly generous superannuation scheme that members of Parliament have. They take 8% of their salary, which is roughly $14,500. This is just backbench MPs. It's met by 2.5 times that by the parliamentary services. You put the two together, you've got $50,000 a year.

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2: Oliver, that speech will stand the test of time, my friend. 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
2: Oliver Joel from New Plymouth Boys High School, and that story seriously on every level warms my heart, and I'm very proud of the team here at The Platform for the role we have played in it.
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1: Good morning. In this update, Wellington's Mayor Andrew Little is still asking locals to avoid the water around the coast with ongoing wastewater contamination. The City Council's lifted its state of emergency, put in place due to large swells, and the capital's coastal residents are cleared to go home. Andrew Little says the heavy swells mean screened but untreated wastewater could be pushed close to shore.
2: I know some people are worried about contaminated sea spray. The public health advice is that it's not expected to be a significant health risk from either inhaled or settled sea spray.
1: An Auckland politician is questioning why the suburb of Waiuku is getting a disproportionate number of speed cameras. Three are set to begin operating later this month, bringing the area's total to eight. In comparison, the Wellington region has a total of six fixed speed cameras and Dunedin three. Franklin local board member Gary Holmes says he understands there have been deaths and injuries along those roads.
3: In the 3 or 4 years that cameras have been there, the actual numbers have not changed materially. So I'm left thinking, well, it can only be revenue gathering.
1: It's one of the biggest days of the agricultural calendar, with field days opening its gates. Good weather's forecast for the four-day event at Hamilton's Mystery Creek. National Field Day Society spokesperson Brett Beagley says there are delegations visiting from around the world.
4: The largest agricultural event in the Southern Hemisphere, with over 100,000 people coming through the gates, showing the best of New Zealand agriculture and the best of New Zealand.
1: And NASA's named the astronauts who'll blast off in the next Artemis mission with a view to eventually returning humans to the moon. The crew of four will launch on the Orion spacecraft next year. All are men, one a member of the Italian Space Agency. NASA calls the Artemis 3 mission the beginning of the future. I'm Kay Gregory, and that's news.
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1: Coming up this hour, we'll be going to the poster child for a local government reform in New Zealand. Well, there are so many of them, but we did have earlier this year a chat to the mayor. She's a new mayor of Waitaki, which is centred on Oamaru, really, at 19%. And we all went, oh, God, 19%. And they were consulting on it. You thought, oh, I'll go down the other way. They eventually decided on a 22% rate rise, and it ain't over yet. Extraordinary. Federated Farmers have gone mad. We'll be talking to their chair in that particular area a little bit later this hour. In the meantime, Tom, welcome to the show. Good afternoon to you.
2: Hey, Michael. Just going on what you were talking about yesterday and what Baden Barber had to say to you yesterday, this country's facing some pretty concerning times in the future unless some serious corrective action gets put in place. Now, the term co-governance isn't actually, it's just a charade. It's actually an oxymoron because there's nothing co about it unless you agree with the demands that Maori are going to want if they end up having this co-governance thing put in place. Because, you know, if we have a Maori governance and the rest of us governance, whatever that might be, whatever you and I might want, or want to do, will have to be approved by the Maori government, basically. And there's a good chance that whatever we want to do will not be approved. And so it's just going to be a tribal dictatorship, which is exactly what they want. And when Baden Barber says or uses the word negotiation, it's not a negotiation, it's a demand. It's just a bullshit word that he's put in. So, it was really interesting hearing what Elizabeth Rader had to say. She's very mild-mannered in what she says, but makes the point quite clearly. It's really concerning. And, you know, that people wonder why Kiwis are looking at leaving this country. There's your answer, unless things get changed real quick. And, you know, the other thing, what you're saying about how the Maori seats are going to be used to skew certain seats in the election or skew the election full stop. That's really concerning too. Mm. And it should be all over the mainstream media, but it's not. And so what happens there? Am I best as a non-Maori to declare myself a Maori for the election to vote for who I want or what? What the hell is going on there?
1: Well, no, I mean, the point that I made yesterday and the point that was made by Elizabeth Schmidt and A Tangata as a sort of ruse that can and should be used in the next couple of months is to get yourself off the Maori role onto the general role because you've already achieved your purpose of increasing the number of Maori seats to 7. So you can't do that anymore. So it's better now to head back into the general role and upset the constituents and then you can go after, you know, the Chris Bishops of this world and get rid of them from power. So, plus have an overhang of seats in the parliament. So you might end up with 122, 123 seats and on a close election, that will be enough to frustrate democracy and the democratic will of New Zealanders.
2: Right, yeah. It's pretty concerning, all right. I just hope there's enough people with common sense to be aware of what's really happening and what would happen if the left get back in, because we're going to end up being like Zimbabwe or Soweto in no time.
1: All right, Tom. Yep. No, fair enough. I hear you. Sorry. Thank you. Nice to talk to you. Your thoughts, 0800 33 22 83. In response to, yes, we will publish or put out today. Josh, it goes, is it Facebook? Platform, Facebook, YouTube, is Instagram?
3: YouTube, Instagram, the website.
1: Because a lot of people
3: Twitter
1: have asked, can you please repeat, Michael, what you said about the MP salaries and allowances? They'll be posted on those particular sites.
3: About half past one, they should be up.
1: About half past one,
3: first
1: okay.
3: One, yeah.
1: takes me to give the headline, doesn't it? Listen, just on that, although I don't know how to describe the platform because we exist as an almost unique, and I mean it's the genius of Sean Plunkett, to be fair. He didn't get a gong, did he? Just quietly, did Sean?
3: No, there's another one that missed out.
1: Well, there's, yes, but that's probably with an argument. Whatever your thoughts of Sean Plunkett, he's changed the, and I'm not pissing in his pocket, because I don't, but he's changed the game in terms of how we consume content in this country. He looked at America or the United States when he came to see me about 5 years ago. He noted that he'd gone around the world basically and I think hit upon a model that was very much US-based, which is where, but the US has 330 million people in it, so making it work in a country of 5 million with, if you like, much more conservative media tastes than the Americans, who are used to a multiplicity and have been used to a multiplicity of radio and television and cable shows in their country for decades. Whereas New Zealand, really, it's relatively recent for us, and certainly in comparison to the United States. And as I said, it's a different landscape over there in terms of money, in terms of people purchasing news or information or content than New Zealand. And so his genius is making the platform work, still here 4 years later, and having a significant influence now that I never would have perceived myself upon New Zealand politics and New Zealand culture and New Zealand society. And I think this year has been a number of exclamation points to that. So I don't know how to describe the platform. We're not a news, we're not a broadcaster in the traditional sense. As the BSA sort of tangled in the high wires over that one. We're not a podcast because we do a live show and we do a live show with Talkback. We're not radio, but we have elements of it. So it's a sort of aggregation of different. Plus, there's a subscription model, obviously, aided and abetted by various advertising. But the reason I say that is because the thing that makes the platform unique is, in comparison to radio, television in particular, is that most of our content is consumed not live. So in the sense of a podcast, if you like, most of our content is consumed on the day, most especially the evening of the day of the broadcast. For want of a better word, I'm just using the word broadcast in the widest generic sense of that definition. And so, although I might be talking to you live now, I'm well aware and conscious of the fact that 90% of people, possibly even more, who will listen to aspects of the show, not all of it, but aspects of the show, whether it's editorials or, which seem to be quite popular for some reason, or interviews, will consume it tonight, or this afternoon, or tomorrow morning, or later in the week, or over the weekend, or something like that. It's extraordinary. I'm just saying, if Elizabeth Rath has changed, and I think, well, certainly contributed to a change in the intellectual argument, 5 years ago, she and six other university professors wrote that letter to the listener. And that letter to the listener, I guess, was the first shot of the counter-revolution, of the cultural counter-revolution in this country, of which the platform is a part, I think it'd be fair to say. But can I just say to Sean Plunkett, has in the last 4 years, and this is where, contributed to, if you like, broadcasting the counter-revolution. I guess that's the best word to describe it. Amplifying it, refining it, and adding to the plurality of voices. I mean, that's right, isn't it? Yes, the plurality of voices. All right, and on intelligent women and attractiveness, Jesse says. And he said, never have this conversation on mainstream radio. Oh, I can't talk about attractive women on... Oh, yes, we can. Jesse says, I had a fling with a woman in 2013. And although she wasn't attractive in the traditional sense, says Jesse, she was so interesting to be around, I was attracted to her personally and for her intelligence. And as a result, her appearance was attractive to me. I'm sure my friends raised an eyebrow, and when they met her, she ended up moving away. But I really like that woman, says Jesse plaintively. Well, there you go, you see. All right. Earlier this year, the government, having published and dropped a document clearly written by AI or some of the stupidest people in the local sector called Simplifying Local Government, at the end of last year, got such a reaction from that and such a positive reaction to some of the central themes of it that they decided that they'd advance that and the aggregation of local governments throughout New Zealand is underway. All it needed was a push, and to Chris Bishop and Simon Watts's eternal credit, that's the push they've given local government. As it looks to make sense of its structure and reapportion itself, I guess, into much more coherent whole in terms of delivering effective services at a local government level at hopefully a cheaper cost. But in the interim, I have to say, there are some councils that stand out as being talismanic of the Onsion regime. And one of those is the Waitaki District Council, who came up with a horrendous idea of increasing their rates by 19% in their draft document. And we had their Mayor Mel Tavendale on the show about this, indicating that, well, it wouldn't necessarily end up that way. Well, it didn't. It ended up at 22%. And now Oamaru and the Waitaki District, composed essentially of a service town, which is Oamaru, and then a surrounding rural hinterland, are coping with an extraordinary increase in rates, which in some areas will go to 40%, just on the basis of how they apportion rates in that district. To join us to talk about that and what can, if anything, to be done, is the chair of Federated Farmers for North Otago, Otto Dogteram, which is an unusual surname, and I'll ask him about it in a second. And he joins us now. Otto, welcome to the show. Thank you for joining us this afternoon.
4: Yeah, no, that's fine. No, it's a pleasure to be with you.
1: Where does Dogteram come from? Is it Dutch?
4: Yeah, it's a very rare name. I think there's only, worldwide, there's only 260 of us, I think. So we're not that good in breeding, I think. But, yeah. So I can only trace it back to 1620, I think. I can trace it back. So yeah, and no one really knows where it come from, but it's all right.
1: You sound Dutch to me. Are you? You came out here when? In the 80s?
4: 33 years ago.
1: You're more recent. Yeah. Why is there? Well, I grew up in Whanganui, of all places.
4: Yeah.
1: And there were an awful lot of Dutch migrants to New Zealand, 50s, 60s. Why is there such a strong Dutch community in this country? I mean, it was a war that brought them out after the Second World War, particularly the Dutch kids.
4: Yeah. There was not much work. Facilities were pretty bad. And, yeah, we were cheap labour for New Zealand, sort of, you know, or cheap labour. But, yeah, most of them were labour immigrants, you know, with no really opportunities in Holland. And that's why they came out, I think, and especially not so much. Yeah, some areas in the South Island, but not so much around Belclutha. There's a reasonable amount, but more so up the North Island.
1: And the Dutch got into dairying in a big way. I mean, it's almost a cliche, a Dutch dairy farmer in this country.
4: Well, like I said, I could go back to 1580, I think, and they were all dairy farmers. So my father was a dairy farmer. All my ancestors, they were all dairy farmers, sort of, you know. So
1: right.
4: It's a bit in the blood.
1: Okay.
4: You know.
1: All right. No, fair enough. And oh, it's good to have you here anyhow. Otto, for your pains and your sins, though, you've become the president or chairman of North Otago Federated Farmers. And you have had this rates rise of 22% for the coming year imposed upon you and your members. Is it 22% for your lot, or is it more?
4: We don't know yet. Probably, it all depends how they're going to calculate it. I heard the general capital rate goes up from 0.6 to 0.8, but I haven't seen the final details of it, so we're going to carry quite a bit of that burden, that's for sure.
1: Can you explain to me what your, what you think the reasons are that they've come up with this, and then did they have other options?
4: Well, the efficiency of our council has been pretty average if you compare it with some other ones. Personal costs, for example, in Waimea over the last 6 years went up 40%. Our personal cost went up 70%, so that's definitely got a fair bit to do with it. Some of the financial management in the past might not been the most, prudent. So borrowing for current expenditure, but then also the central government has been helping either. I think Steve Wallace came along. I think our council were pretty excited about it, and they were all preparing for it. Then it got pulled, but then water done well, or local water done well, is not that much different than the Three Wallace, really. So yeah, it's a bit of a combination of stuff, I think.
1: The argument also that Mel Tevendale, the mayor of Waitaki, gave me was that we've got to raise the rates because our water infrastructure is so bad, and we need to get our water structures to a point so that ironically we can go and join with a whole series of others. Has Waitaki been mismanaged over the last decade or so, do you think?
4: Well, I don't say it's totally mismanaged, in some cases it has. It's hard to say with the water infrastructure, with the rural scheme, for example. I had a discussion with the head of, the old mayor from Cadogan. He was head of Tamara Tawai. Mm-hmm. You probably know the proper name of it.
1: Tim Cadogan. Cadogan. And he jumped out of the Central Otago mayoralty to take a role with the public quality provider, what's it called? Tomato Arawai. Sorry, yeah.
4: Yeah.
1: Yeah, that one.
4: And then, especially for the rural schemes, probably 85 to 90% of the water gets consumed by livestock. So my argument was it's no point to get all the water up to the highest new standards and use on-point filtration, but it's quite possible. And he sort of agreed with me, but now, after our local water plan was not approved by the DIA, they pushed through that the whole lot's got to go up to the standard. So that's going to put significant cost on the council. My argument with central government is a bit, especially we're forced. We're forced to join Southern Wallace, but it's fine, but we don't know what the new district's going to be look like. You know what I mean? So in Waitaki, we're not sure if we're going to go north or south. And then at the moment, we combined with Alexandra, Balclutha, and Gore. And, there's effort been putting in to set that up by next year. That's why we got to invest a massive amount together. Three waters infrastructure up to spec, but then we don't know what the new district is going to be look like, and the time frame I don't really agree with either. They give us 10 years to get it all up to standards, what creates quite a bit of an inflationary pressure. Like last year, for example, Three Waters budget was 27 million and didn't manage to spend that because there was just not the capacity in the district, And for the next 12 months, I think that they were talking about 57 billion. So it's physically not possible, you know. Plus, you create a lot of inflationary pressure, of course, with all the supply companies will supplying those services. They're going to jack up the prices, of course. So from that point, I don't think that's smart.
1: Okay. Given the fact that you can't resist this, and you're still waiting for the final damage in terms of how it's going to be apportioned, do you think that the Waitaki District Council should stay in its present form, or will you welcome amalgamation with other areas, which presumably
4: It'd be a great opportunity to make the service delivery more efficient. If it's going to be more efficient, you never know, of course, but at least we're going to try, and there's definitely not inefficiency within our council, there's no question about it. And hopefully we can create, better, more efficient delivery of the service to the citizens and make it more affordable. And maybe our rates are being kept artificially too low for too long. If you know what I mean, in the last couple of years or 6-7 years, they put a rate proposal in, say, we were going to up at 8%, and then they looked at the books again, and it was 6%, and they did it by borrowing money, you know. Mm. So, and it hasn't been that clear actually what's been borrowed for what purpose. If they would make that more clearer, then it probably would be more acceptable to the population. But why things are at a certain price?
1: I suspect that if you looked at your staffing levels at the Waitaki District Council and the amount that you're paying your senior middle managers, you might have a bit of an answer too, don't you think?
4: Well, exactly. And I think that's quite an important issue. And I think the council hasn't been that, open in, let's say, it's all a cost problem. Well, it's not a cost problem. It's a spending problem as well. Any business within the same situation, you got to look where you're spending it and where you can make savings. And I don't think they've been doing that hard enough. That's my opinion.
1: So you've expressed your unease, I imagine, in particular the time of the consultation. Did you get any feedback from the Waitaki District Council to your concerns, or do you think that they were just, thanks very much, see you later? It was just a process they were going through.
4: It's always hard to say, We got a bit of feedback, we probably could have got a bit more, but it's always a bit vague. Of course, who's gonna carry most of the burden? They probably could have done a bit more, but on the end of the day, if you're in a bad financial situation, you've got to make some hard choices. And that's, yeah.
1: Can I ask you whether or not farming's doing quite well at the moment? All farming, I see wools come back as well nicely in terms of prices. Yeah. Are you in a better position than you would have been 5-10 years ago in terms of commodity prices? Yeah, is that right?
4: Yeah, definitely.
1: Okay. So
4: we have to share the burden, and the farming community is aware of that. You know? And it's very easy to say, we've got nothing to do with the town, but we're all, if you haven't got a good service town, it's hard to attract staff. If you want to sell your farm, it's hard to sell your farm. It all goes hand in hand a bit, And the farmer's got to realize it well. It's very easy to say, we don't get any benefits out of the service out of town, but it's not really true either. And they probably won't like me saying that, but it's a fact. But it's got to be within reason, Like, we in proportion, we pay quite a high. I got some farms, I got no service at all, and over the two, I still pay $50,000-$60,000 rates between the regional council and the district council, So, and what's in fact a sort of rent or capital tax.
1: Yeah.
4: But, we understand we got to pay it, but when some people say you're not paying anything, that's not true either,
1: So the other issue there, you've hit upon it, was water just before. There is a suggestion that Waitaki needs to upgrade its water, and that in particular rural water, and this isn't just unique to you, is threatened by particularly nitrate and runoff from dairy farms. What's your answer to that?
4: Yeah, in our district, it's not really an issue. There was some issues they had in Morven on the other side of the river, but our water supply is pretty... It's all come straight out of Waitaki, most of it, you know. So, and some out of Tokoreki, and they're up, yeah, there's no nitrate issues at all. So okay. I don't say we don't have to monitor it, and you know... there are rules and regulations, but I think they're reasonable, sufficient at the moment. Like in our district, that hasn't caused any major issues yet. And with the current legislation and regulations, I think it's pretty safe.
1: I'm just looking at your the latest report as of the 30th of June. So that's this time last year. Your council had 160 full-time employees, but 15 of them were paid over $160,000, 15 a year,
4: yeah.
1: And 8 of them were paid over $180,000 to $380,000. That's yeah, an awfully, I know. That's pretty significant, yeah. Isn't it?
4: Yeah, no, I totally agree with you. That's one of the problems, I think, but yeah, it is a problem. Yeah, bureaucracy. Yeah.
1: The bureaucracy. Yeah.
4: Well, the bureaucracy, the only way to make advance in your career is to make sure you get more people working under you, isn't it? You know? So I think that's what's been happening a bit. And all right. The efficiency is not always the highest priority.
1: Mm. No, fair enough. All right, Otto, thank you for your time. I wish you well for the rest of the year. That is Otto Dogtrem, Chairman of Federated Farmers, who will be coping, whether he likes it or not, with a 22% general rates increase, but it is likely to be very, very much more for the rural sector of New Zealand. So wherever you are in New Zealand, just think, at least we're not Waitaki. It is 23 minutes to one.
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1: The Right Honourable Winston Peters, leader of New Zealand First, invites you and your family to a public meeting at Cambridge Town Hall on Sunday, 14th of June at 2 p.m. Tell your friends about the public meeting with Winston Peters at Cambridge Town Hall on Sunday, 14th of June at 2 p.m. All welcome. 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
2: Josh and I have just been talking off record about the so-called state of emergency. Well, it's been declared, so it's not so-called, to do with the southern suburbs of Wellington, and wondered openly if it's justified. But you're saying that your mates just sent you, Josh, something to do with a cafe that's right in the middle of it all?
3: Well, a mate of mine sent me a photo from the Maunui Cafe, which is in Lyle Bay, which isn't supposedly in the evacuation zone, but you think you'd be able to see a reasonable amount from there, and it sort of, the cafe was packed. But the view of the sea didn't look too bad, to be quite honest.
2: Yeah.
3: You know, maybe worse further around, I'm not sure, but...
2: No, I don't know. I mean, these things, they a state of emergency has been declared for Wellington's southern and eastern wards by the mayor. Cook Strait ferries have been cancelled ahead of the swells. Now, this happens on a regular basis during winter, so there's nothing particularly unique about that. Neither is any particularly unique about there being a southern storm with high swells. Nor that houses in those particular areas, and those cities to run around them, Faroe Bay, Island Bay, Houghton Bay, Breaker Bay, sometimes besieged by waves that come in from southerly storms. Okay. But a mandatory evacuation order, would you go? I wouldn't go, Josh. I'd say, F off. I'm not leaving. And my worry would be, will there be looters? Somebody comes in? Alternatively, when will they let me back? If they've got an abundance of caution, will the wankers decide, oh no, you've got to stay another week when it's ready, it's got the all clear? Would you go? Just quietly? Wouldn't you?
3: I probably wouldn't. I mean, to be quite honest, I don't trust the council and I don't trust the Met Service because, as we can see from the Met Service almost daily, it's wrong.
2: Yes. No.
3: You know, I mean...
2: Apparently, waves of up to 11 metres high have been hitting Wellington's coast, but then I've got to rely upon stuff to tell me that, and I'm not sure I believe them either. I'm certainly looking at the photos that they're taking, and it looks no more than a stormy southerly.
3: But where they're reading those from seem to be out the points.
2: Right
3: out at the most exposed place they can find.
2: Yeah, I know. They've gone past some wave buoy somewhere. The best example of this is, are there any call-outs from fire emergency? And apparently there's only been one weather-related call-out today and in the whole of Wellington. One. It's 12:43, Josh. It was meant to be as worst at 11 o'clock this morning. And that was to apparently stabilise scaffolding in Island Bay. So no sense of flooding, etc. I don't know. Forgive me, I'm a bit of a sceptic on these sorts of things. I'm also a bit of a, Peter and the Wolf person, just quietly. It better be. So my view is, it better be. You know, Josh? And they say, evacuate under abundance of caution. Yes, but finally people like me go, piss off. Nothing's happened the last nine times. Why should it happen on the 10th? You know?
3: How many times do you have to evacuate under abundance of caution before you just go, that's a load of crap?
2: And then there are other days in which, you decide to take your whole school class into a cave somewhere in Whangarei. When it's pissing down and there's a heavy rain warning and it is actually raining, you say, no, that's all right, we'll just take the kids down.
3: Well, the problem is, the big one will come along one day and everyone will get washed away.
2: Well, I guess you're damned if you do and damned if you don't. I'm told that the sun is shining in Eastbourne. And Ron says exactly the same. So, a mandatory evacuation. Come back home and some lowlife has robbed you. I'll stay, thank you, with my shotgun.
3: It's a blue sky outside here if I go and look out the windows.
2: I live in South Wellington, says Stacey, and I've been down to the beach twice today. Swell's about 3 metres. Seen bigger king tides in the past, says Stacey. Another view says crying wolf again. There you go. This is from people that are there who are in the midst of all this. So I'm talking about in the midst of all this, you might, yesterday, there was a report in the Post by the political reporter, Stuart Soman-Lund. Oh, God, imagine going through life with that nickname, a surname, sorry. Anyhow, and Stuart, and you say, oh, how do you pronounce, oh, God. Anyhow, he's got three surnames, Stuart Soman-Lund. That former Labour Cabinet Minister, Kerry Allen, has been approached by New Zealand First about running in this year's general election. New Zealand First hasn't denied a conversation took place, but says there was never any official approach. God, I hope not, can I just say? I think, I can't imagine Kerry Allen being a good fit for New Zealand First. What do you think, Josh?
3: I think she'd be a terrible fit for New Zealand First.
2: Like, would you leave her in a car?
3: Well, I can't see anything that she aligns with on New Zealand First.
2: No,
3: if I'm
2: not
3: honest.
2: Can I? I'm struggling to see the policy prescriptions there. I think she was struggling to see it as well, to be fair. But, and then there's the whole, she's a bit loose, isn't she? I mean, in the sense of her emotional state.
3: Oh, but the media have got it in for New Zealand First at the moment. They're telling it, they're saying everyone's running. I mean,
2: yeah, well,
3: you know.
2: Well, Greg O'Connor didn't rule them out totally this morning, did he? Just quietly. But then maybe Greg O'Connor's seen, there's been a pile on, I have to say, since Stuart Nash has announced his candidacy for New Zealand First in Napier. He has been besieged by social media, at least. I've seen some of it. It's quite vicious, some of it, I have to say, from some of his former colleagues, but more than likely his former Labour Party workers in the Hawke's Bay region. And I can tell you they are pissed off and they are angry, and some of them are angry to the point that they have lost all sense of human perspective. Maybe if Greg O'Connor said, and now that's Hawke's Bay, and Hawke's Bay is a sort of, it's never really political, the Bay. No, I'm not really. Not like Wellington. So if Greg O'Connor went New Zealand First, I think in Labour, in Wellington, oh, that would be a pile on. No. I don't know if he's ready for that. Somebody's also pointed out, having listened to Greg this morning, I now understand why he is not on the Labour list. Yeah, he's got that aspect of him, doesn't he? Just quietly. It is 12 minutes to 1.
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10: Michael Laws on the platform.
2: Chell says, Michael, I've been swinging between ACT and New Zealand First. I like Simon O'Connor. He'd be an asset. I also like Nash. But Kerry Allen, kamikaze, says Michelle. If Winston keeps on talking, says Melissa, taking on Labour MPs, I won't vote for them. I'm not voting for Labour 2.0 masquerading as New Zealand First, says Melissa. And this has gone off on social media to do with Kerry Allen, says Vanessa. So I'd like to hear from someone who come out and confirm or deny, wouldn't you? In the Post story, New Zealand First Party spokesperson Derek Ball says, there was no official approach by New Zealand First to Kerry Allen to stand for the party. Listen, so there you go. All right. That's the answer to that. No official approach. No, not Kerry Allen, says another view. New Zealand First would definitely lose my vote. Yes, I would think so. and Kerry Allen, that's got to be a joke, says another view. And I have to say there's a blizzard of texts pretty much saying by that. And on the Wellington issue, and Alec from Wellington says, stand by for the usual breathless TV1 reporter standing in the sea and taking a herring to the forehead. Very good, Alec. Very good. Yes, yes. I'm always amused by the fact that they go, oh, I can hardly stand up here. And there's a sort of somebody sort of walking past them in sort of summer clothes. Have you ever seen those ones, Josh, with TVNZ?
3: Oh, yeah, all the time.
2: And they go
3: yeah.
2: to these places and it's meant to be blowing and it's not blowing.
3: TV3 used to do it all the time as well.
2: And they say, you know, oh, God, it's so bad here. And there's somebody sort of strolling in the background with their Hawaiian shirt on and their chandals.
3: Or someone goes riding past on a bike or something like that usually.
2: Yeah, that's
3: probably,
2: right. You know, mum and dad out with the kids for a stroll. Oh, God. It makes me laugh, but it's the reason why, I have to say, we don't trust the media. And Chatham Islands are getting blasted, according to the Interactive Map. And Michael says, Chris, I'm in Upper Hutt and it's blowing a gale and it's freezing cold. I think the weather people may have missed their target, says Chris. All right. And would you, yes, we've just talked about this morning mandatory evacuations. I don't know that I would. Anyhow, let's go and talk to John. John, welcome to the show. Good afternoon to you.
11: Hello, Michael. Nice to talk to you. This thing with the council in Waitaki, I mean, that's just unbelievable. I don't know how that can happen. You know, how can these people go and
2: what, 22%? No, neither do I. No.
11: It's, you know, so where's the government who's supposed to be protecting its citizens from this sort of, I mean, I couldn't do it as a private citizen. I wanted to go and put my prices up 20% to be on, you know what I mean? And see, one of the problems here, like we've got in Auckland Council, they've got an independent Māori statutory board, which receives $3.5 million a year ratepayer funding. So there's nine of these folks, unelected, and they have their say. And it's like, well, how come? We've got this thing from Simon Watts that unelected members aren't going to be voting, but these folks are exempt. because they're under separate Auckland Council legislation and local government and assignment what says changes.
2: Yes, I see that. Mm. Yeah. Yeah. It's a bit like.
11: Not only that, they have, the Auckland Council have given $171 million for Maori Outcomes Fund. This is on top of this other money that they get. Like they. So how does this get into these things? I mean, you know, and then the government every year and the budget gives them millions and millions of dollars, you know, for special Maori things. Why can't they just say, no, you're not getting it? I mean, is there a law that's preventing them from doing this, or is it just votes?
2: No, there's no law that prevents them from doing that, John. They'd have to change the law to do it, to be fair. I think Ngāi Tahu is somewhere, has got the same issue. They'd have to change the law. But, no, a lack of political will, I think, is the answer to that one, John. Thank you very much for reminding us of it. It is 5 minutes to one, talking about that. Josh, a huge blaze has just ripped through a macrocarpa hedge at Waitaki Boys High School in Oamaru. Okay, now, why is that important? It's not, although it's spectacular photos, can I say. Huge blaze.

0: booze go to the things. It's no, it wasn't started by fireworks, was it, Josh?
1: No.
0: So what I'm saying is, you know, can I just say the New Zealand Fire Service, FENS, is that their name?
1: Yeah, that's
0: should be,
1: yeah.
0: Should be defenestrated. Yes, that's a good word, defenestrate FENS, which I think to defenestrate means throwing out of a window, doesn't it? Isn't that the whole idea? But just as an analogy. But they always say they want to deny one of the great childhood rituals and family get-togethers of fireworks on Guy Fawkes Day being stopped. But you never say, oh, well. And how does a Macrocarpa hedge, Josh, in Oamaru suddenly burst into flame if it's not deliberately lit? Can I ask that question?
1: No, I think it'd struggle.
0: I think it would struggle, wouldn't it, Josh?
1: But anything like the one that happened when I was at school, the kids have been smoking in there and left the butts lying around.
0: That's right. Oh, well, there you go. Paul says the waves could be 100 metres high and no doubt will be one news, but if everyone is evacuated, they could be 300 metres high. There'll be one rough dude staying behind. He'll be saying the conspiracy theories were the waves are only 4 metres. To be honest with you, they won't be. And this is yet another beat-up from the media, aided and abetted by the Mayor of Wellington, can I say. You wouldn't declare a state of emergency until it was clear and obvious to you that there was an emergency and there was a serious damage or danger to property and to life. Does anybody seriously think that that is going to be caused by these swells? No. And wouldn't you, so, but oh no, we called the state of emergency last night, Josh.
1: Yeah. Well, here's an interesting thing for you. A post from the Wellington City Council that's just gone up saying that if you're still within the evacuation zone and you have any problems, call 111. But then earlier today, they've said that they won't send any emergency vehicles into the evacuation area. So they're contradicting their own notices.
0: Oh, listen. And that just rather exposes the fact that there's not a problem and not likely to be one either. Those houses may well get flooded. They are flooded on a regular basis, can I say. It's the reason why they're not worth much money, can I also say, because they are exposed to the elements and I suspect they get no insurance cover as well from the onset of the stormy southerlies in those particular parts of the southern coast in Wellington. Well known, every Wellingtonian will tell you about it, or anybody who's even lived there or bought a pie, can I say. All right, now... it has been a pleasure being in your company again for today. Thank you. Kerry Ellen is not joining New Zealand First. It's all right. We can go back. My little heart went pulpa, pulpa, pulpa there for a second when I read that headline. Thank you to Hugh, who's curated today. To Josh, who has done all the technics. I'll be back again tomorrow. Look after yourselves.
2: The platform. Join the resistance.
3: Our question, do we want them? Is it a good thing? Will it change us for the better or the worse? There we go. I've laid down the challenge to you. The texts are starting to go. I want you to ring in as well on 0800 33 22 83.

Good morning. It's what? Wednesday, hump day. I'm Sean Plunkett. This is The Platform coming to you live. All right, what a show this morning. First up, more bullshit propaganda on global warming from the New Zealand Herald. Jacinda Ardern doesn't rule out running for Secretary General of the United Nations. We look at the somewhat forgotten war in Ukraine, and we meet the newest political party on the block for this year's election. All that, and the guys from Money Matters are talking ACC cover. All that, tons more right now at news time.

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1: In this update, a group advocating for children in care says Oranga Tamariki is not intervening early enough and outcomes could be vastly improved. A report by the Independent Children's Monitor has found Māori are wildly overrepresented in OT care. 95% of Māori youth offenders had at least one report of concern made about their welfare before offending. 65% go on to have children who also end up in care. Voice Chief Executive Tracy Shipton says earlier intervention is critical.
2: This report highlights that early intervention would make a significant difference and that opportunities have not been seized when they were there.
1: Wellington's mayor is backing the decision to declare a local state of emergency after feared massive swells caused little damage. Some waves around the coast were recorded at 11 metres, with there still being some risk overnight. But Wellington's coastal residents have already been cleared to go home. Andrew Little says the south coast was forecast to be hit harder than in 2020, when waves damaged roads, properties and also prompted evacuations.
3: The message evacuated communities sent to the council at the time was we needed to be more proactive in the future.
1: Confirmation Christchurch's super round smashed economic expectations. Visitors spent more than $13 million at the Anzac weekend rugby event, more than doubling forecasts. It attracted more than 73,000 attendees, including almost 17,000 domestically and nearly 4,000 internationally. It's all go at Hamilton's Mystery Creek, with field days kicking off today. About 100,000 people are expected to flock through the gates over the next 4 days to view the latest agriculture, tech and innovation. There are more than 1,000 exhibitors and delegations who are travelling from key markets. I'm Kay Gregory and that's news.
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1: In sport, the future of Ben Stokes as England cricket captain is unclear this morning as the investigation into a nightclub incident continues. Radio station Talk Sport claims Stokes will likely step down as skipper and retire from cricket following a late-night fracas involving himself, Gus Atkinson and a Saracens rugby player. In tennis, Serena Williams and Victoria Mboko have seen off Kiwi Erin Ratliff and doubles partner Nicole Malachar Martinez at the Queen's Club in London. It was Williams' return to tennis following 4 years in retirement and a packed stadium watched on in the 7-6-6-2 win. And the football Ferns have been held to a nil-all draw by Morocco in their friendly in Spain to round out their European tour. The Moroccans had 3 shots on target to the Ferns, none. That's sport.
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5: Northland, Auckland, Waikato, Waitomo, Taumarunui, Taranaki, Coromandel Peninsula, Bay of Plenty and Taupō, fine weather. Whanganui and Taihape to Wellington, partly cloudy with a chance of a light shower this morning, otherwise fine. Gisborne to Wairarapa, cloudy periods and isolated showers, becoming confined to Gisborne and the Wairoa district and Hawke's Bay coast south of Cape Kidnappers this afternoon, while clearing to fine elsewhere. Fiordland, Southland, Clutha and Dunedin, mostly fine, however cloudy periods and isolated showers near the coast. The remainder of the South Island, fine apart from areas of morning cloud about Banks Peninsula and the Kaikoura Coast. And in the Chatham Islands, cloudy periods with occasional showers, gales southwesterlies easing through the day.
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7: 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It's going to be sunny, they'll have a high of 9 degrees and an overnight low of 1. Lucifer's Stream. 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
7: All right, let's get into it. Our first interview isn't till 8:05. Kate Teska from Mahi for Ukraine will join us to talk about a war that no one really talks about much anymore, but is still going on, costing lives and causing misery. Also at 8:45 today, Juan Coffey, here's the leader of this new party that I know nothing about, called the Balanced New Zealand Political Party. Can't be any nuttier than those Palestinian Jew haters, but let's find out what Balanced New Zealand is about. Then Harness Financial have got Your Money Matters. They're talking ACC and coverage. If you can't wear, and whether or not ACC and the state is enough to rely on. Interesting discussion there. Don't forget, if you want to talk to the boys, do it while they're in studio. Ask the question while they're in studio. I can't help when they're gone, or before they're gone. All right, a couple of pieces kind of housekeeping that I've got for you this morning. What an interesting discussion we've had over the last couple of days about cell phone coverage and performance. And, geez, a very strange picture is emerging. Yesterday we heard from the industry body that represents the telecommunications. No problems. We are all collectively losing our minds over our cell phones cutting and dropping out. We went to TUANZ, what used to be called the Telecommunication Users Association of New Zealand. They really had no idea yesterday, did they? They said, we hadn't heard of anything.
5: Yeah, they said they hadn't heard anything, but they are open to chatting with us.
7: Well, that's hard because they can't get any calls because the phones aren't working. But so they say nothing's happening and we're all collectively insane. But that interesting conversation with CB Woodhouse, I'm going to publish the guts. He sent me, and thanks CB, from Voyager New Zealand. CB sent me a kind of idiot's guide to what happens with 3G and 4G. We're going to publish that in the opinion section of the platform website and apps, hopefully this week. In fact, today if I get my act together. And that's just a very good, so you can sit in the pub like, Cliff the mailman and cheers and actually know what you're blathering on about. And I also spoke yesterday, and I thank him very much for taking my call, to Jason Paris, the chief executive of One New Zealand, which operates one of the biggest cell phone networks in the country. And you know what? He said, look, I haven't heard of this, Sean, but if people have got problems, they email me and he says, I promise I will investigate and I will look into every complaint I get. So, and then he sent me his email. So I'm going to, and he said, that's fine, you can put this out on air. If you are having problems with mobile coverage with your phone and you are on the One network, send details of your complaint, and I guess he'll want to know where you live, where the problem occurred, what the problem is, what sort of phone you've got, and maybe what plan you're on. You send that to Jason, just Jason, I think, Jason, dot Paris, spelt like the city, where I'll be this time next week, Paris, P-A-R-I-S, Jason dot Paris at one, spelt out, O-N-E, one dot N-Z. Jason.Paris at one.nz. If you are having problems or have been having problems with your cell phone coverage and the performance of your mobile phone and mobile network and you are on the One network, email your troubles to Jason.Paris at one.nz. And he has given me his personal guarantee that he will get technical people to look into these problems. And I don't think you can actually ask better than that. But it does seem to me we have the real world, which you people are living in and experiencing, and there are bumps and there are problems with mobile coverage. And then there seems to me to be the corporate, the lobbyist, the associations world, where there is nothing to see here and there is no problem. I will tell you, as a broadcaster and a journalist of some years' experience, I know the response we've got over the last 2 days tells me there is something going on. And good on Jason Paris for at least promising to look into it. There you go. We've done our little bit for consumerism there. What do we do next before the break? Okay, you know that I played that amazing clip of Helen Clark talking about how there is a desperate need when Antonio Guterres is replaced as the head of the United Nations at the end of this year, that a woman needs to take the role. It was a big DEI pitch from Helen that we played. Was it yesterday on air? Yeah, yesterday. Well, I asked the question, and many of you thought, yes, she was paving the way for Jacinda Ardern, the former, well, kind of living in exile now, former Prime Minister of New Zealand, to have a pitch at the UN job. And it seemed a lot of the things that Helen said as Secretary General would need are qualities that Jacinda Ardern claims to have: empathy, kindness, a desire for peace. So I thought it was interesting to see Jacinda, who's now been kind of adopted by the woke Australian media as, you know, wonderful Jacinda, now that she's living in Australia. She was on TV on, I think, Channel 9 yesterday morning. Let's have a listen to what Jacinda had to say. You got it?
8: Is there something you'd like to, you know, to do in the public eye again?
9: Yeah, I enjoy being small. I enjoy the privacy of just living a very normal life. But at the same time, there are things I want to change in the world. And so I've decided that, you know, if that means being out in public still, then I'm willing to do that. But it's not something that I miss. What I miss are the people that I worked with and the ability to just do something useful in the world as well.
8: Really, are you going to run for office here in Australia?
9: It's a hard no. It's a hard no.
10: You have to rescind your citizenship of New Zealand.
9: I'm even reluctant about, you know, the Parents Association.
8: Hey, listen, that's with good reason. Those things are to be feared.
10: Yeah, they are. Stay out of the group chats, right?
7: Interesting, right? If I was called upon, and I think I can change the world, if I was called upon, I'd be back in there. Not running for office in Australia. Can't be asked being on the Parent Teacher Association. But if I was called upon to change the world and I could get the old team back together, sounds to me like she is laying the groundwork. Laying the groundwork for a tilt at the UN job. That is not quite specifically ruling everything out, but not an opportunity to be a global leader and change the world. How interesting. I think it would be more interesting now to find out where her old staff members are. What was his name? Ralph? Andrew Campbell? Are they getting together, perhaps with the connivance of woke public servants in foreign affairs in New Zealand? And are they getting to run? They're getting ready to run with the assistance of Helen Clark and the elders and give Jacinda a pitch at the United Nations. So specific. Won't run in Australia. Couldn't run here. Won't stand for the PTA. But if I get a chance to change the world and be a global leader, and I can get the old team back together, I'd be there. I found that absolutely fascinating. Does that scare the bejesus out of you? All right, let's go to the break.
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1: The Right Honourable Winston Peters, leader of New Zealand First, invites you and your family to a public meeting at Cambridge Town Hall on Sunday, 14th of June at 2 p.m. Tell your friends about the public meeting with Winston Peters at Cambridge Town Hall on Sunday, 14th of June at 2 p.m. All welcome. 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
3: Look, in relation to telecommunications and things going square, we had a few texts this morning about people having cutouts. For us to resolve or see if there are issues involving our app, we need you to email us. We cannot fix these problems by reading texts, which are primarily meant to be part of the program, not a method of complaint. So if you are having a persistent problem with our app or the signal cutting out, please email with details of what your device is, Android or iOS, whether or not you are in motion, in a car, whether or not you are at home, where you are, and what level of service you have, whether you're a non-paying customer or a Platform Plus member. Put all that in an email to hello@theplatform.kiwi. Then we can bring all those reports together and we can send them off to our technical people and we can look for a pattern. Often complaints we get from people are related to problems with internet service providers in an area. But we cannot trace every, we cannot go barking and chasing every passing car. We need you to give details and we need to send you to send it to hello@theplatform.kiwi so we can logically proceed to fix it. I'm not saying we don't have problems. Indeed, we do. Very hard to fix them if we've only got a bunch of angry texts to run off. So hello@theplatform.kiwi, you email your issue and we can put it all together and proceed to fix it and find out if there is a problem. Sean, Jason asked, and I've now just emailed him, as he suggested, so he can investigate the phone issue. Yep. And I'll check in with Jason to see how many issues he's had emailed to him. It's jason.paris@spark... at one.nz. jason.paris@one.nz. And you can't really ask more than that, and I'm asking you to email me if you've got problems with the platform. hello@theplatform.kiwi. I'm not mad enough to give out my particular email address, am I? All right, let's get now the Jacinda Ardern. I know what I'm seeing, and I'm pretty good at reading the tea leaves. She's getting ready for a crack. Sean, I saw Helen Clark's video, the video with the strange lighting and piano music. Helen has a new set of top teeth. Very interesting. Cheers, Brenda. Angela says, us conspiracy theorists knew this is where she has been programmed to end up. Evil, says Angela. Sean, that's all we need, more suicide empathy from a power-hungry psychopath. That's from Dave. Gosh, this is a very positive reaction, isn't it? You can ring in and discuss it too. 0800 332 283. Sean, really, Sean, poor timing. Just trying to organise my coffee and breakfast and I'm hit by a Jacinda Ardern-shaped wave of nausea. Could you please give an advisory before exposing us to that woman, says Neil. Sean, I haven't had any issues with my cell phone up until now, but just heard the interview with Ardern and the phone is now in pieces against the wall, says Andrew. Oh, I'm sorry. I do apologise. Sean, if that's the case, then maybe a third term for Trump is worth pushing to make sure the UN is impotent in her term. What a nightmare. I think the UN's impotent now, I'm going to be honest. And look, I've been thinking, how do we get another term of Trump? Because there is a two-term limit that was introduced after FDR, I think, had three terms. A two-term limit on presidency. I think Trump could argue before the Supreme Court, it's two consecutive terms. You have to give up after two consecutive terms. Well, so he'd still get another one, Trump, wouldn't he? Was that something about phone service or what?
4: Yeah, about the issue with... He's okay. Having issues with the app.
3: Okay, did you tell her to reload, turn it off and turn it on again?
4: I told him to email us.
3: Okay, email us. Okay, and maybe you want to read. There is a new version of the app, of course. I'm also going to tell you, just to remind you on this, no video streaming on Facebook. If you want the video streaming, you can become a Platform Plus member. That's $34 a month as of the 20th. And I think it's $230 a year for an annual subscription. Much better deal, $230.
4: I think it's $260
3: a year for the annual subscription. I think we need to check that. I think we're still charging $230. I bloody hope we're not, but okay, $260. And I'm also going to tell you something else I decided last night. We have always said you can listen to the platform for free. And that is always going to be the case. So you can listen to the platform for free via the app, via our website. We did have a system for the last 3 or 4 years where our full interviews were available for a week until they went behind our paywall. I think our paying customers deserve better than that. We are not going to make our full interviews available for free for a week. You can listen free. And everything else, if you want, you'll get little clips of the interviews, 2 or 3 minutes, and you can watch them on the webs, on the Facebook. You can watch them on the X. But if you want the full thing, the full experience, you've got to become a Platform Plus member or sign up to the YouTube channel. Which is a separate subscription. So there you go. I'm just telling it like it is. I've got to keep the platform afloat in a very tough environment. Sean, could Trump nominate J.D. Vance for next president and Trump is running mate, then Vance gets elected, then resigns and Trump takes over? I like that. That's a very Russian way to do it. That's what Putin used to do with Medvedev. Sean, how does Trump get another term, you ask? Why doesn't he just do what Obama did? He installs a senile old man as a front man and then works from the shadows, says Niz. Sean, I'd like to know from the current government who would support Jacinda running. This is interesting. I asked Winston to come on and discuss this, and what did we get from his people?
4: That it's all just speculative at the moment and he doesn't like to speculate.
3: Which isn't... And no, it's not happening, is it? No.
4: He just doesn't like to comment on things till they're announced.
3: So he says he is desperately trying to stop it happening, I suspect, behind the scenes. But we're onto it here at the platform. Samantha, I don't know. Samantha, send me an email. hello@theplatform.kiwi. Rich, send me an email, hello@theplatform.kiwi, with what your problem is. Sean, you already don't get full interviews if you're not a Platform Plus member. Cheers, Willie. Oh, don't you? Okay. Sean, at least we'll be rid of that horrible woman from this side of the planet for a while if she goes to the UN, says Melissa. Morning, Sean. I'd like to know from the current government who would support Jacinda running, because it would be a defining moment for me. And any party that would support her won't get my vote. Well, you see, I think the feeling would be amongst all political parties that it would be good to have a New Zealander, even if it was Jacinda, as Secretary General of the United Nations. I just think that's the way we roll. 260, thank you, it is 260. My annual renew last week was 260, and we're holding it there while we're putting up the price a monthly. Thank you, you're right. Sean, I thought Trump wouldn't be able... to stand again, but he could be nominated as vice president. Yeah. I just think he should say, oh, that meant consecutive, and just give it another crack. Sean, damn it, Sean, I need to have my breakfast again. There should be a law against playing that voice before people go to work. It's just not healthy for the workplace, says Karen. Someone else says, so Jacinda has some gas in the tank now. Well, it was specific. She said, didn't say, no, no, that's me, I'm done. Private, quiet life with Neve and what's his name? Clark. Yeah, Clark.
4: Well, she wouldn't be on the TV at all if she was...
3: Yes.
4: Cunning for a private life.
3: Yes, that's a really good point, actually. That's a very good point, Bella. What was she doing on the TV at all if she's not preparing the ground for a run at the United Nations? Sean, piss off, Angela. Everyone has been predicted Jacinda having a crack at the UN, not just conspiracy nutters. Okay. Well, the question is, should we support her? And what are the political costs to a party in New Zealand? And maybe, I'll tell you what may be happening here, that issue isn't till the end of the year. That's when Guterres steps down. And maybe National and ACT and New Zealand First, who would probably support having a New Zealander in the role, therefore would support Jacinda's candidacy, but they know it would piss off their supporters. Maybe they're just trying to keep this off the agenda, the coalition, until after the election, which would be a naughty thing to do. Obviously, Labor and the Greens and the Maori Party would have a wide on for Jacinda becoming the Secretary General of the UN. Sean, regarding Ardern, good for New Zealand is a fiction. Who knows where the current Secretary General came from? Oh, I don't know, where is Guterres? Was he Spanish or something? That's Tony from Tasman. Sean, if Luxon has anything to do with it, Jacinda will get a full endorsement from the New Zealand government. Well, she got a damehood, didn't she? Yeah, good point, Dave. Good point. Sean, JA is a liar, so you can't believe a word she says Willie. Okay, Willie, but let's just talk about the wider issues, eh? Regarding Sean, I don't know which was worse. Oh, dear me. I don't know which was worse. Hearing Jacinda waffle on or that awful maniacal laughter from the host, my ears hurt from that. Sean, Jacinda was no longer needed in the USO, so she ended up in Australia with no further offers of employment. The UN is only a wish. She's fishing for offers, any offers, says Murray. The UN is woke anyway, globalist pork chops. I agree with all of that. We're going to talk more about the UN on a different matter, on the matter of climate change and also what happened, didn't happen in Wellington yesterday. That is after the news. It is 7:30.
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5: In this update, Israel has launched fresh strikes in southern Lebanon and Iran has shot down a US military helicopter near Oman. President Donald Trump is vowing the US will respond after an Army Apache chopper was brought down near the Strait of Hormuz. The two crew members were rescued by an American sea drone. Sky News military analyst Sean Bell says the helicopter would have sustained significant damage, making their survival remarkable.
6: Sometimes they'll flip upside down and you're now trapped in your seat upside down. So how you escape from that is actually quite tricky.
5: Christchurch's missing 81-year-old Valerie Hargrave has been found alive a few kilometres from home after an extensive five-day search. Police say Hargrave was found in Ferrymead last night after leaving her Woolston home last Thursday. Detective Senior Sergeant Colin Bailey says although she was extremely cold, she was able to talk to police and was sent for a medical examination. A new development in Queenstown aims to build more than 1,000 long-term rentals for the likes of teachers, nurses and police officers. Simplicity Living is promising no Jaffa ski houses at its fast-track 10-hectare development. Managing Director Sam Stubbs says the vision is to provide rental housing stock specifically for locals. And it's one of the biggest days on the agricultural calendar with field days opening its gates. Good weather is forecast for the four-day event at Hamilton's Mystery Creek. I'm Kay Gregory and that's news.
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5: In sport, a winning return to tennis for Serena Williams.
7: Serena Williams returns here at the Queen's Club and returns like she's never been away.
5: Williams and doubles partner Victoria Mboko beat Kiwi Erin Ratliff and Nicole Malachar-Martinez at the Queen's Club in London. A solid final tune-up for the White Ferns ahead of their World Cup T20 defence title. They've claimed a 5-wicket win over South Africa in Loughborough, chasing down 184 with 2 balls to spare. Australia's men's cricketers have crashed their first one-day loss against Bangladesh in 21 years, crushed by 86 runs on the Duckworth-Lewis Stern method in the opening match of their 3-game series. That's sport.
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4: Northland, Auckland, Waikato, Waitomo, Taumarunui, Taranaki, Coromandel Peninsula, Bay of Plenty and Taupō, fine weather. Whanganui and Taihape to Wellington, partly cloudy with the chance of a light shower this morning, otherwise fine. Gisborne to Wairarapa, cloudy periods and isolated showers becoming confined to Gisborne, the Wairoa district and the Hawke's Bay coast south of Cape Kidnappers this afternoon while clearing to fine elsewhere. Fieldland, Southland, Clutha and Dunedin, mostly fine, however cloudy periods and isolated showers near the coast. The remainder of the South Island, fine apart from areas of morning cloud about Banks Peninsula and the Kaikoura Coast. And in the Chatham Islands, cloudy periods with occasional showers, gale southwesterlies easing through the day.
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3: All right, on our hotspot weather location, Dave says, this is getting too easy now with AI. Sean, Lucifer Stream is situated deep within the Southern Alps of the Canterbury region. Ah, oh, maybe you're right. Okay, Mr. AI expert Dave, why is it called Lucifer Stream? Why is it called Lucifer Stream? Dave, I'm waiting. Come on, Mr. AI, you tell me. All right, let's move on. I still want to talk about the United Nations and weather and just the never-ending stream of absolute rubbish we are being told about man-made climate change. And I guess this is, I was going to cover this anyway when I saw the story yesterday, but it's very interesting in the context of what happened in Wellington over the last 24, 48 hours. Firstly, let's go to the Herald, who have taken a story from Agence France-Presse. And I'm going to read this story to you. The headline on this Herald story, UN, United Nations, so it's linked to the story we've just been talking about, calls for urgent global action as oceans are warming and rising faster. My God, that's scary. So I want to read the story. Oceans are in a deepening crisis that demands. Do crises demand things or are they just crises? That demands urgent global action. A major UN report has warned. Report has warned UN. I'm already getting sceptical about the story. UN report and warned all in the same sentence. That's a problem. Sea levels and temperatures are rising. Ice cover is shrinking and marine ecosystems are under mounting strain. That's just a statement of fact. The 1,352-page World Ocean Assessment, the culmination of 5 years of work by 600 international scientists, details the growing toll of climate change, pollution and overfishing in our oceans. So it's a big report that lots of scientists or people have been paid lots of money to spend 5 years working on. And it's scary. That's what I'm getting out of the story so far. Next sentence. It said, the report said, no, its authors would have said, the ocean is the foundation of life on Earth. Well, no, the sun is really, the energy of the sun is. But its health is at grave risk as ecosystems and habitats approach or surpass critical tipping points. The report warned of a deepening crisis as climate change, pollution, overfishing and biodiversity loss put ocean systems under severe strain. The findings demand urgent action through stronger multilateral cooperation, greater ambition and decisions grounded in the best available science. The report welcomed. The report can't welcome anything. It's just a report. It doesn't have emotions. Welcomed a UN treaty that came into force in January to protect and sustainably use marine life in international waters, blah, blah, blah. Historic milestone, blah, blah, blah. The UN Secretary General Antonio Guterres says we cannot keep treating the oceans as limitless. We must build a new relationship with the ocean. What, on Tinder? We take the ocean out for dinner? Grounded in science, framed by international law, and built on shared responsibility. You get the picture. A call for one world government. Unsubstantiated claims of disaster. And I remind you, 20 years since Al Gore said all the glaciers would be gone, there'd be no ice in Antarctica, Greenland would have no snow on it, and Manhattan would be underwater due to ocean live. Rise, none of which has happened. There haven't been thousands of extinctions. And this report is just another brick in the wall of bullshit that has been built by outfits like the United Nations. And I have to say to the Herald, how can you keep republishing crap like this from AFP? At some stage, collectively, the world's media have to say, we are not perpetrating this lie anymore. But no. And people will wave this report and reports of this report around as if it's the real world. And we all know, and we increasingly know, it is not. And kind of apropos of that, let's look at what happened in Wellington over the last 48 hours. Yes, severe swells. There were high swells. It was a great day for surfing. And NIWA warns the council, and the council tells people, and we get the burp, burp on our phones, and some people evacuate, and then nothing happens. Now, it was very funny. A cartoon written in the Post this morning by, and I cannot believe this woman, who's just basically a Marxist, who can do line drawings, this woman, Sharon Murdoch, was made the 2026 New Zealand Media Awards Cartoonist of the Year. I have never laughed or even smiled at a Sharon Murdoch cartoon. It is just left-wing propaganda with no particular wit, not well drawn. And a cartoon in the Post newspaper this morning, Wellington's newspaper, a guy in a car, of course a white guy who looks a little bit older, oh, blah, blah, and he's saying, oh, blah, blah, crying wolf about climate change again. And then the next panel has a wolf, a sodden wolf being inundated by waves, and it says, and a mournful sound was heard from the coast. Well, of course, Sharon, that didn't happen. That just didn't happen yesterday, Sharon Murdoch. So your cartoon actually was just complete bullshit. But you put that bullshit of the cartoon together with the UN calls for urgent global action, and you just wonder when, collectively, there's going to be the tipping point back to sanity. Back to sanity, and the cult of climate change will stop, and we will stop scaring the bejesus out of us. Now, Michael had a crack at Little and everything yesterday. I'm going to say this. When it comes to civil defence, I believe better safe than sorry is the best way to go. But the problem is, unless we have a set of criteria that is more specific for calling civil defence emergencies, which we're out of now in Wellington, it's all back to normal, you are going to have the problem of people not trusting the warnings. And I found it hard yesterday to find a Wellingtonian when we talked about it who was really taking it seriously. So I don't know, there's a happy middle ground, and I hate the idea that people will be killed in emergencies or in civil defence or in weather events, but it does happen. But the problem is the bigger the lies we tell about climate change. And I don't know, I get the feeling that the people making the predictions about the waves in Wellington yesterday have been so indoctrinated by the global propaganda around climate change, they kind of want there to be a disaster because it confirms their belief that man is destroying the planet. And I think it creates a mindset where we are overly sensitive about disasters and emergencies. So I don't know what the right way forward is. I am not actually, as a Wellingtonian, going to go hard on Andrew Little. But I think we've got to stop saying the world is ending and that urgent action is needed and we have to have one world government because it rains occasionally. That's all I'm saying. We've got a call. Matt, good morning.
9: Yeah, good morning, Mr. Plunkett. I'm with you. I'm over this crap, this climate change bullshit and this thing in Wellington. You say it's just a joke, like, and it's because these leaders, these mayors, you know, like our Tim King mayor down here in Tasman, no one's got the balls to actually stand up afterwards there's been an issue and go, you know what, you moron? You got flooded because you built your house in a riverbed or you built right next to the ocean. It's not our problem. It's not council's problem. It's not government's problem. It's your problem. So I'm just done with it. You know, like yesterday, how pathetic going all these warnings that come out for Wellington. Yeah, from what I saw, it was nothing different than a normal windy
3: and
9: Wellington
3: day. And that's kind
9: day.
3: Of like, you know, this bullshit story in the Herald, UN calls for urgent global action as oceans are warming and rising faster. You know what they're rising by a year? 4 millimetres.
9: It's just, honestly, Sean, like, I don't, yeah, anyway. I'd love people to go and watch, I don't know if you've seen it, go and watch the YouTube video documentary. It's called Snowball Earth, and when the Earth was in a snowball state and what happened and why it happened and all that, we're talking 600 million years ago, nothing to do with bloody human beings. People, if they think that we're doing something to the globe, they are just delusional. We are here for such a minuscule amount of time over the period of the Earth's life cycle. There's nothing we could do to change it. If we could pump as much crap into the atmosphere if we tried, and it wouldn't make an ounce of difference.
3: Yeah, yeah.
9: Let one volcano go off, decent volcano go off, and it'll make us look like bloody peasants.
3: Yeah, thank you.
9: Dreaming.
3: Thank you, Matt. Cheers. Let's go to a break.
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3: We do have some audio breakup and some web issues this morning. The team, thanks to some frantic phone calls during that commercial break, the team are onto it. So do stick with us. Could I also add, just in general terms, in case you didn't know, Windows operating system did a major update in the last 2 weeks and a lot of broadcast and internet technology has Windows components in it, and it caused massive problems for us. It reset our security firewalls, so programs with protocols that talk to each other to keep our very small network going were locked out of talking to each other by the Windows update. It caused chaos, apparently, in many companies and many industries with this update, and we've just fixed that. We may still have a gremlin in the system after that. It's a hell of a thing, running a company that is kind of in its infrastructure dependent on a whole lot of different pieces of code and programs and suppliers. But hell, it's fun. So do stick with us. And specific problems, hello@theplatform.kiwi is the place to complain. I can't fix them if you script me on air, but we can say, oh, there's something up this morning. Dropping in and out. Yeah, Bruce, we're on to it. Sean, who wrote the script on Ardern being Secretary General of the United Nations? Stephen King, says Ian. But back to this thing about the global action, on climate change. And it is that propaganda which leads to the overreaction yesterday at a local level. I think it's deeply concerning, and I think we do have to do it. Now, someone tells me that Sharon Murdoch is a 66-year-old woman who lives in Invercargill. Well, she's got manure for brains, Sharon, and you can't draw. Why not just retire down there in Invercargill? Sean, are you trying to gain Winston's cooker audience by stirring the Jane Descender pot? That's from John the Lefty. No, John, I'm giving you my years of experience. And look, even Bella could see it. Well, that wasn't meant to be insulting. Bella says, well, if she wants a private life, what she's doing on Australian breakfast television? She's signalling. She's signalling that I'm up for the big job. And I'm going to get the old team from when I was Prime Minister of New Zealand together. And Helen Clark said that they need a woman at the UN. And, oh, if I could change the world, I'd get back into it. Come on. Come on. I'm not trying to scare anyone. I'm trying to make us aware. Bless you, Matua Sean, have a good day, old fella. Sean, have you mentioned the attempted beheading in Belfast? No, I haven't yet. You obviously know about that story from journalists that work in Belfast. What could I contribute? Nothing. Nothing at this stage. So, if you want that news, you go to where you got that news from. If you want to hear what we do, you come to us. Okay, thank you. We are onto this. Agence France Presse report. Once again, more evidence that all bad ideas are French, says Neil. I didn't pick, wasn't in my bingo card that someone would go francophobe on us this morning, Neil. It really wasn't. Yeah, John is the recovering wokey from Auckland. Now, I challenged someone, Dave. I said, oh, you tell me what Lucifer Stream, why it's called Lucifer Stream. Damn it, he did. The AI is working. So Lucifer Stream in the Mackenzie country is called Lucifer Stream. There was a hut there and there were two blokes there, I think, in the early 1900s, and the hut burnt down. Terrible. And they had a lot of camera gear and stuff. They lost a lot. And what caused the hut to burn down? Well, Lucifer non-safety matches were involved in it. So it wasn't the devil, it was the Lucifer match, and it was called Lucifer Hut, and then it became Lucifer Stream. And it's a neat wee story. Anyone ever been there? I don't think you can get there by AI, Dave, can you? Seeing we seem to be in a little bit of an issue this morning. Can you tell us more about Helen Clark's new teeth, please? No, I can't. I have no knowledge of Helen Clark's new teeth. Sean, would she be the first Director General of the UN from Australia? Well, see, I don't... If Australia are going to put her up, if she gets Australian citizenship, I'd be cool with that. They can have her. And then they can say Australia's got a Director General, a Secretary General of the United Nations. And I think it would be good for the world because I think it would mean the end of the United Nations. Not that it shouldn't end anyway. Trump will likely be out like a shot once she breaks cover and she's one big bag of cringe. That is from Grant. Well, you heard it here first, folks, but I'm really interested to know, and Winston doesn't want to talk about it, and I bet you Luxo doesn't want to talk about it. I'm really interested to know if we will be or have been providing logistical, financial and diplomatic support. And I actually think what we need to do hunt down in the next few days, who leads our delegation to the United Nations and what is their involvement in any campaign or campaigning for the replacement for the Secretary General? Someone at Foreign Affairs, and they're bastards to deal with, diplomats in Foreign Affairs. They are the least accountable public servants that we have, putting things into trade agreements and stuff like that. Sean, Reed, Jacinda in the UN, just a question here. How about New Zealand supports Jacinda's nomination, but the New Zealand government gets out of the UN? Well, I think the Australians can do it. Sean, with regards to climate, the alarmists never mention the 2 degrees axis tilt that the Earth goes through over a period of time. Yeah, but you do. You've told me. If she does become Australian, it will mean that we have given up Far Lap twice. Stop it. Didn't get time to pre-read that. No way Jacinda in any role would reflect well on New Zealand, says Steve. I don't know what that's about. Transphobe. Francophobe, I said. Oh, Francophobe, certainly not. Just not yet recovered from their state-sponsored terrorism in Auckland and its aftermath, says Neil. Oh, you've got to let the Rainbow Warrior thing go. He was Portuguese, the guy who died. I put climate change and Ukraine together, both for wokester globalists. Oh, well, that's funny, because we're going to be talking about Ukraine with Kate Terska from Mahi for Ukraine. We're going to be talking to her after the break, after the 8 o'clock news. Sean, if she got Australian citizenship, it would raise the IQ of both countries. Do you remember who said that? Yes, Rob Muldoon. Jacinda should write another book titled How to Stuff a Country and it will be successful in a woke world. Cheers, Jason. I didn't know that was such a witty text, Jason. Sean, I heard the Lucifer hut burnt down from climate change, says Andrew. Sean, I've seen that episode.

0: where I'm going to share with you some of the absolute poppycock that is coming out of Ngāi Tahu about the impact of that mine in Bendigo. It is just amazing. Sean, letting Ardern destroy the UN would be an unparalleled positive, as long as she doesn't destroy the world in the process, says Sam. Jacinda Wynn, Secretary General of the UN, UN goes broke within 3 years. It's all, well, basically, I do wonder, and I am going to say, and did we have any luck getting hold of the UN Association? Or were they, did they not want to talk? Have we not, you've not tried that yet? Okay, we'll try and get hold of the UN Association. I seriously believe, and one loves the optimism of the United Nations, but don't forget it was its predecessor, the League of Nations, that in a really boneheaded way laid the foundations for World War II. And then the UN is reinvigorated, actually by Australian diplomats largely after World War II, and we say we can't have a world war again, we all need to come together, and we have the UN. And I don't know, in the 50s and 60s, and the 60s particularly, the UN was hot, it was cool, it was the answer to all the world's problems. But unfortunately now, the United Nations is dominated by members who are not democracies, who do not share the same values that we do here in New Zealand. And it has increasingly been seen, and quite rightly so, and perceived as an organisation that would seek to destroy nationhood and create a one-world government and globalism. And I'm not being a conspiracy theorist here. You just need to read their stuff. And someone like Helen Clark, who wants to impose global rules on health, it does seem to be heading in one direction, and I'm just not sure that the United Nations is what it says on the box anymore. And I think we need to start seriously looking at it and looking at new ways to keep the world at peace that don't involve basically a bunch, millions of self-serving, highly paid bureaucrats telling other people what to do and making up crap about how the world's going to end. I don't know how we get there. I don't know if we get there in my lifetime, but I do think now the UN is so woke it is incapable of meaningful reform and is no longer a force for good in New Zealand, is much more a force for bad and for evil, and works against the interests of individuals seeking freedom and progress around the world. 8 o'clock, news time.
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2: In this update, Donald Trump's vowing to respond after a US Army helicopter was shot down near the Strait of Hormuz. The two crew members were rescued. Sean Bell from Sky News says reports from US forces suggest there's more happening than is publicly known.
3: That will really upset the Iranians. By all accounts, that's why they launched some of the drones the other night, which was shot down. Now, it could well be that this is not simply an isolated act. It's part of a much bigger play that's going on.
2: Meanwhile, Israel's carried out strikes against southern Lebanon, despite Iranian warnings against further aggression. Back here, the government's looking at allowing people to pick up prescription medication from lockers. Senior political reporter Azaria Howell has more.
4: Associate Health Minister David Seymour says a change allowing e-lockers to be used for prescription medicines will be included in legislation in the name of Casey Costello. Seymour says medicine e-lockers are a common sense change that will make it easier for people to pick up prescriptions at a time and place that suits them. Ministry for Regulation officials looked into the policy last year after Seymour raised the issue.
2: Revelations upgrades that could have prevented Saturday's train derailment in Wellington were stalled earlier this year. The Johnsonville Line commuter train hit a concrete barrier, injuring six. The Herald reports a $710 million plan to upgrade the city's rail signalling system remains unfunded, and Kiwi Rail's halted work to find a contractor. Chief Metro Officer David Gordon says it may or may not have prevented the incident itself, but would have reduced the impact. Otago University is apologising for law students being given the wrong exam papers. Students sitting an intellectual property exam on Monday were told partway through

0: true that the paper was an earlier version and didn't match instructions provided during their course. The university says concerns were raised within 5 minutes. I'm Kay Gregory, and that's news.
1: Sport on the platform.
0: In sport, former England batsman Mark Ramprakash is baffled by captain Ben Stokes' behaviour as his tenure hangs by a thread. Stokes is reportedly considering his future not just as skipper, but as an international cricketer, following a nightclub incident also involving paceman Gus Atkinson and a Saracens Academy rugby player. Ramprakash has told Sky News UK, after the drinking issues in the side over the last 12 months, he's stunned it's happened again. And the Queen of Tennis has returned, vanquishing a Kiwi along the way. Serena Williams has made her competitive return after 4 years, partnering with Canada's Victoria Imboko for a 7-6-6-2 win over New Zealander Erin Ratliff and doubles partner Nicole Malachar Martinez at the Queen's Club in London. That's sport.
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3: Northland, Auckland, Waikato, Waitomo, Taumarunui, Taranaki, Coromandel Peninsula, Bay of Plenty and Taupō, fine weather. Whanganui and Taihape to Wellington, partly cloudy with the chance of a light shower this morning, otherwise fine. Gisborne to Wairarapa, cloudy periods and isolated showers becoming confined to Gisborne, the Wairoa district and the Hawke's Bay coast south of Cape Kidnappers this afternoon, while clearing to fine elsewhere. Fiordland, Southland, Clutha and Dunedin mostly fine, however cloudy periods and isolated showers near the coast. The remainder of the South Island, fine apart from areas of morning cloud about Banks Peninsula and the Kaikoura Coast. And in the Chatham Islands, cloudy periods with occasional showers, gale southwesterlies easing through the day.
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4: Now it's time for our hotspot weather location, brought to you by Thunderdonk. 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
5: Okay, let us go to our next interview when we get the person lined up, shall we? Boy, a lot of reaction to my discussion about the UN. Sally says, I agree, the UN was great in the 60s. It indeed has become a real mess. Does it take the people of the democratic countries? Not anymore. They are just making sure they all still have high-paying, high-profile positions on the world stage. It's become a very scary institution, says Sally. Sean, the only way a US president can get a third term is by passing an amendment to the Constitution that requires a two-thirds majority. That then has to be ratified by 38% of the 50 states. Sean, the UK TV series The British Empire features in a... Henry, that's a little bit off there. Look, we are having... Look... Okay, what's up with the app today? We are checking it out. And could you please, if you've got a problem with the app, email hello@theplatform.kiwi. Tell us where you are and what the problem is. We cannot diagnose a problem. We have had it checked, and going out of here, everything is fine. Everything is fine, and I've checked it during the news break, and everything seems to be working fine. Though the web maybe is having some issues. So we are on to it. Have you heard back from Josh? No? Can you keep texting him, please? And how are we going with Kate? Ah, there we go. There we go. We're doing that well. All right. In preparation for our first interview of the morning. gosh, it seems like only yesterday. The Ukraine-Russian war began in February of 2022. February 24th, 2022. And Russia, don't forget, invaded Ukraine. Now, here's just the numbers I looked up. While exact death tolls in this conflict, now running for more than 4 years, are uncertain, estimates put Russian military deaths at 300 to half a million people. 300 to half a million deaths, not casualties, deaths on the Russian side. Ukrainian military deaths between 100 and 200,000 people. And about 16,000 Ukrainian civilians have been killed, with the true number likely higher. So at least half a million people have perished. Half a million souls. In a war that is now largely off the front pages as we look at the conflict in the Strait of Hormuz. But a war that continues and continues to have impact on the people of Ukraine and indeed the people of Russia and the people of the world. One of the groups in New Zealand that is concerned about that impact, expats from Ukraine, they're called Mahi for Ukraine. We've spoken to them before. But I thought it was a good time to check in with the situation there again. Kate Terska from Mahi for Ukraine joins us now. Kate, how are you?
6: Good morning, Sean. I'm well, thank you.
5: Gosh, those numbers. You just realise how the bodies pile up.
6: Absolutely. And to your point, the number, the civilian victims are much higher. They recently had some recent data come out and some information around the mass graves in and around Mariupol area. And those numbers alone would eclipse the official numbers that the UN has, because those are only what can be verified by multiple sources, etc. And as you know, Russia doesn't allow any international organizations or observers in anywhere around front lines or occupied territories. And so we know that there are mass graves everywhere they've been. So those would be in many dozens of thousands as well.
5: Kate, your organisation primarily got set up to give shelter or give a safe harbour for people and civilians who wanted to get out of Ukraine here in New Zealand. Is that still going on? Are you still doing that and fulfilling that role?
6: Well, look, Mahi for Ukraine has been advocacy for a number of issues. Immigration, absolutely, yes, one of them, and support to displaced Ukrainians, and we are still working on the ways how we can support our community. As you know, the Ukraine special visa category has been closed for some time, but we do still continue advocacy and awareness work in New Zealand in other directions and focuses. So we're currently working on a couple of policy recommendations at the moment, which I won't go into right now, but they focused on practical ways how New Zealand can continue supporting Ukraine. So it's everything around New Zealand's response to Russian aggression. And then, of course, there is now a growing need to reframe Ukraine and shift how New Zealanders and how New Zealand government perceive Ukraine. Because, yes, Ukraine still needs support, absolutely. And that's military, humanitarian, sanctions, political, all of that remains critical. But also, Ukraine should not only be seen through the lens of victimhood, and it should be seen more increasingly so through the lens of partnerships, because right now it's one of the most important innovation ecosystems in the world, especially in defense, dual-use technology, all of the fun stuff, you know, the drones, robotics, software. And so things that might take years elsewhere are being tested in Ukraine, deployed in weeks, even days sometimes. And so we want to acknowledge that the rest of the world is paying attention now. Europe, Gulf, even the United States. And there are more partnerships and funding mechanisms and joint production discussions, co-development models are emerging. So New Zealand needs to start being part of that conversation. And that's where I'm also focusing on, not only through Mahi for Ukraine, but also in my role as Vice President of the New Zealand-Ukraine Business Association, and also through Australia and New Zealand-Ukraine Cooperation Forum, which I have established.
5: Yeah. Kate, what is the military situation? As I said, it's not front page news anymore. I get the overall impression from the attention I do pay to the matter that it's largely stalemated, and perhaps the Ukrainians making small territorial gains.
6: Well, the front line reality is actually there's quite a lot of positive developments. I mean, yes, on one hand, we can't overstate the positive because there's still communities near the front line experiencing destruction at the scale that's difficult to comprehend anyone here. Whole towns are being leveled, and people continue to lose homes and livelihoods. But there's reasons for optimism. And I think while the situation is quite difficult, what has changed is that Russia is paying a much higher price for much smaller gains than it previously has in the last years. And so Ukraine is increasingly proving that Russia cannot achieve its objectives without paying a huge unsustainable cost. The numbers right now in terms of what Russia is gaining, in fact, Russia hasn't been gaining anything for some time. So Ukraine's been gaining ground. And according to General Sikorsky, the Ukrainian forces recaptured about 100 square kilometers of territory in May alone, and I think more than 600 square kilometers since the beginning of the year. And that tells you a lot. It might not seem much, like much when people think about frontline stretching hundreds of kilometers, but that's not the point. I think the point is that in the last 2 years, the dominant narrative has been that Russia is slowly grinding forward and Ukraine permanently on defensive, but we're now seeing the evidence that Ukraine's not only holding ground in many areas, but actually actively regaining territory. And then to top it off, Ukraine is now doing deep strikes, reportedly caused, and they caused, I think, $1 billion worth of damage to Russian military and industrial targets. Ukraine is now taking drones places they haven't been before. And if you think about the, I think about 88,000 targets in a single month that Ukrainian drone strikes have managed to get, that's not just a side capability anymore. Then drones have become one of the primary ways that Ukraine fights this war, and that's the asymmetric warfare at its best. So Russia still has more people, of course, and probably more equipment, but Ukraine is increasingly winning the innovation battle.
5: All right. The Russian ambassador designate to New Zealand has given an interview to the Post newspaper, published this morning, describing, and he says that describing Moscow's invasion of Ukraine as illegal is propaganda. And he says New Zealanders are under the influence of Western media narratives. He says we're practicing cancel culture in the way we look at the Russian-Ukrainian conflict. I wonder if you'd like to respond to that.
6: Look, I mean, that's nothing new. For starters, this is the narrative that Russia's been pushing everywhere. And I believe that giving platform to this propaganda is irresponsible. This is not journalism. Journalism is not about simply relaying what somebody says or their claims. They should be critically assessed and context should be provided. But when it comes to this whole propaganda internal matter thing, it's not a matter of opinion or interpretation. Ukraine is a sovereign, internationally recognized state, including by New Zealand and by Russia itself under multiple treaties and agreements. And if you describe that as an internal matter or whatever it is that he wishes to describe it as, that's just Kremlin's way to deny Ukrainian sovereignty. So there is no way in hell this ever could be justified. In the end of the day, in another article that came out in Herald, he was also talking about that there are no war crimes in Ukraine. Again, that's a contradiction to extensive evidence and has been documented by United Nations, OSCE, Human Rights Watch, Amnesty International, you name it. Many independent investigations. International Criminal Court has issued arrest warrants for Putin and other officials in Russia. And so, in relation to war crimes. So, of course, they can dispute allegations against them, but journalists should make it clear when claims are contradicted by overwhelming evidence and international legal processes that that's the reality. You know, you can't just be relaying what they're claiming. By and large, what Russia has been doing through this whole piece is coming up with myths, using propaganda and projecting whatever it is that it wants to project. But in the end of the day, the facts remain. The facts are facts. So when it comes to the propaganda and who's the one that pushing propaganda, I would say that's the Russian side, and that is undisputed.
5: Yeah. Winston Peters has come out and said we have our own independent foreign policy. Kate, most importantly, is there an end in sight?
6: I think so. I think there's a lot more, let's just say there's more hope than 6 months ago. You know, on one hand, the war is still going on, as I said, and for us, in terms of the Ukrainian community here, we're not celebrating. We still have family members under attack. We still have loved ones serving. I was in Ukraine for the last 5 weeks. I was going down to the shelter during one of the massive attacks when a lot of the Kyiv was damaged, when the barrage, there were so many missiles and ballistics and drones sent towards Kyiv. I can't even count those, and the destruction around the residential areas were huge. But also, talking about all of that, that's very much going on, and actually some of this is intensifying on one hand. But on the other hand, for the first time in quite a while, we've seen Ukraine impose costs on Russia at a scale that's impossible to ignore. And I've mentioned this before. We've seen strategic bombers destroyed, airfield attacked, logistics routes ruined, Russian oil infrastructure targeted. And Ukraine is reaching places that were once considered completely out of reach in terms of Ukrainian drones and capability, etc. So I think economic pressure on Russia is increasing, and there are cracks inside of Russia, and they're very visible. So we're not just surviving the war anymore. We're adapting much faster than many people thought possible. And it may not guarantee the victory yet, but it does provide reasons for hope. And I do believe the end is nearing, and Russia is definitely not winning.
5: Kate,
6: in fact, it's been one of the most embarrassing weeks for Russia in a long time. You know, the things that were happening with the St. Petersburg International Economic Forum, when almost nobody arrived, and those that did arrive witnessed Ukrainian drones blowing up one of their refineries. So, and many other things that have happened over the last week, 10 days, couple of weeks. I think Russia is feeling it. Russia is feeling the asymmetric warfare.
5: Yeah. I thank you very much indeed. It was good to catch up, Kate. And gosh, let's hope we're not still having this conversation 4 years from now, eh?
6: No, absolutely. Thank you, Sean.
5: Thank you. Kate Turk from Mahi for Ukraine. Look at those numbers, you know, 500,000 people at least. 4 years of war. There's your forever, never-ending conflict, isn't it? And gosh, I don't know, it's been reduced, I guess, to watching, you know, and I scroll, death scroll like everyone else, and you see the drone attacks and everything, you go, wow, look at the technology, and you, so easy to forget that it's real people and real lives that are being taken in those videos. We are working on, some of you are having technical issues, we're working on it, I promise you, it's 8:20.
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1: One of those mornings, a lot of you are getting the service fine. Can I say, if you have not updated your app on iPhone, you must do so. It will not support now. We've turned off the old system. We are having some intermittent problem, but hunting down where the hell it is very, very difficult. We can see, I think, you can see the website fine, Josh, can't you? From here, from Wellington, it's up, it's working. The app's working fine on my phone, so we've got something somewhere that is on, and it may not be our fault. It may not be something we can fix, and until we get a geographical fix on it, I'm sorry, we just do our best. Now, I have been promising for a week to get to this story, and it's actually developed in that time. You know, we've been taking a real interest in the Santana Bendigo gold mine proposal. And the amazing bias of mainstream media, and particularly the ODT, in opposing what seems to be an economic no-brainer that will bring jobs and more prosperity to the central Otago region, particularly around Cromwell. I've been down and seen the site of the mine, not, I might add, as part of a guided tour by the mine people. I only spent about 20 or 25 minutes with them as part of, 4 hours on the site, guided by the person who's selling them the land. But as you know, this mine proposal is part of a fast-track process designed to allow the mine to get up and running more quickly than it has to go through a full resource consent procedure. Even then, it is wickedly slow. And due to the fact that a number of high-profile locals who have already messed with the environment by planting hundreds and hundreds of hectares of grapes, which are not native to the natural environment, and the fact that Sam Neill has taken up the cause, that Helen Clark's got involved, that Ian Taylor thinks he knows all about it, and the local newspaper hates its readers having jobs, it's really become quite a cause celeb. Shane Jones is on the other side saying drill, baby, drill, and dig, baby, dig. And it is an issue that in some ways I think shows us nationally the debate we're having between wokeism and practicality. 2 weekends ago, the other thing is, it's been a really good demonstration of how propaganda works and how common people are cut out by the sophisticated work of the wokesters. In the case of this project, it's an outfit called Sustainable Terrace, who look to be, and they've got two or three different iterations, all the same sort of people involved, the same logos, but they're trying to create the impression of a grassroots movement through social media marketing. They have never agreed to come on the platform. And I suspect because they know our scrutiny of their organisations would show them to be just a few very woke people who aren't even local. On the other hand, you have the Santana Mine Supporters page, which grew from a few hundred to now, I think, over 12,000 people. Real locals who won't want real jobs and want things to go ahead. We throw into the issue Ngāi Tahu, the local Māori, not that there are really any local Māori here, part of, and the legacy that local Māori left to the area where the mine will be is they hunted every bird species there to extinction and destroyed, burnt off the forests that were there. There's a reason that the Dunstan Range and the area is a moonscape. It's because Māori came through and destroyed it a few hundred years ago. But now, of course, Māori want to clip the ticket on Santana Mine. And because they're not getting what they consider to be an appropriate level of backhander from the mine, they are opposing it. And yesterday at the hearings, claimed that the hills were tapu. somehow they were special and that the environment was going to be changed forever. I have looked at the site of the mine. It is like doing a cutting for a motorway project. And yes, that will change the landscape, which is kilometres from anywhere. Kilometres from anywhere. One hillside in a whole region of hillsides with not much on them. But more than that, I want to concentrate 2 weeks ago on what the Sustainable Terrace Group did on social media. They put out some pictures from a scientific report prepared for a different mine, Macraes Mine, showing what they called a toxic leak. And it was the dam, the Macraes Dam, which has been there for 14 or 15 years, and the scientific-looking picture with a red spot on it. And they said that was a sulfate plume. And obviously it was designed to scare people, like climate change is designed to scare people. So I asked online, where's the picture from? And they pointed to this report done by two perfectly reputable academics. Now, they used that picture, that graph, to say all tailings dams fail and you can't trust Santana and here's the evil that happened at Macraes Mine. And here's this from this report. So I go and I get that report and I read it three or four times. And it is a report on the impacts of this Macraes Mine and the tailing dam. The report actually showed that the tailings dam was working perfectly, exactly as it was meant to. The report did not identify any breach of environmental laws by the tailings dam. It said, as expected, there were heightened levels of sulfate, which they marked in red, in these particular areas. Sulfate isn't toxic. It's the smell of rotten eggs that you get when you're in Rotorua. It doesn't kill you. It's unpleasant. And the levels of sulfate seepage from the dam were entirely in line with what was expected. So that single piece, that single graphic designed to people go, oh, look, the tailings dam failed. Complete bullshit. Completely misrepresented by way of propaganda by Sustainable Terrace. And they will keep telling lies like that over and over again. And unfortunately, our mainstream media will keep indulging such lies. The same way as they indulge the lies of Naitahu, that somehow that particularly hillside in the Dunstan Mountains is more special, is more tapu than any of the other hundreds of acres that Naitahu's ancestors hunted the moa to extinction and then burnt off all the native forest and bush, leaving behind a moonscape of tussock and matagari. These lies, this absolute propaganda needs to stop if this country is to make any progress. And of course, the weak world and those who don't look at things and look at the real world are going to be convinced by the sort of social media propagandising that Sustainable Terrace and Sam Neill and Ian Taylor and Helen Clark are involved in. And I don't know what happens to this country in the meantime, but it will not be good. Okay. I was having problems with connection until I turned Wi-Fi off on my phone. It's fine now, says Phil. I'm going to say try turning it off and on again. We cannot at this stage identify any particular problem in our network. Sean, sulfates are added to wine, just staying, says Peter. Good point, Peter. But, you know, they publish this thing as if say, oh, look, that's evil. You actually analyse the study they did. It showed that the tailings dam in Macraes was working perfectly. It's just lies. Sulfates. Neither of them toxic and not at the levels identified in the report. Sean, I'm in Auckland as well as iPhone audio issues. You're very... website is very slow to load. iPhone restarted with no joy. Jesus, Rod. Okay, well, look, Josh is onto it. And look, can I also say sometimes entire networks, not our network, but other networks go down. Sean, the app was a bit off and on for the first... Look, this is just boring now. Just send an email to hello@theplatform.kiwi. Sean, come on, you know why Ngāia Tahu are interested in that little scrap of dirt. Dollars, baby. I reckon Santana would have given them $20 million to piss off. And obviously that wasn't enough for them. So they're just playing literally playing the race card, which I think is just so damn disappointing. Sean, okay. Apparently it's great. Other people have no problems at all with the website and us this morning. Wayne, good morning.
2: Good morning. Hey, just quickly on all the texts you're getting about signal and that, cutting out and that. Something I've noticed is that the platform seems to be, I don't know what you call it, data heavy to run it. It seems to take...
1: Which is the changes we're making, yeah. Those are the changes we're trying to get through.
2: But what I think the issue is, Sean, is that I'm no tech expert, right? But I'm not convinced the problem would be at your end.
1: No.
2: I think it's when we lose a little signal strength, the platform drops out. And, you know, to compare it to other streaming things like ZB or...
1: Yeah.
2: Anything you like. Platform's the first thing to go, and then I can listen to those until it comes back online again. So I think that's more the problem than something at your end, other than it seems to be data heavy to run it.
1: Yeah, I hear you. I hear you, Wayne. And look, I'm sorry, we've looked hard this morning, but we can't find anything at our end.
2: No, that's what I think. I think it's the problems sort of at both ends, in the sense that it's a signal problem at our end, and at your end it may be that it just takes too much data, but I'm no tech expert. Mm. Hey, one thing, Sean. Mm. You know, you talk about revenue for the platform. In businesses I've had in the past, I've looked at how to leverage off our existing infrastructure, and you've talked about it with the 4-7 show, maybe getting someone else in there, and if you could rake some advertising off, that'd be great. But the other thing I thought was, you've got a great... team or family or whatever you want to call it, you know, and that was evidenced the other day with that landscaping chap from down the line somewhere, I don't know where.
1: Mm.
2: But how would you go with, and you've got the infrastructure already as your app, how would you go with a page on that for like almost like a classified or something like that?
1: Yeah, look, we've talked about it. The administration, the administration of doing that is quite heavy.
2: Okay.
1: And look, believe me, I am at a process now and we've got a whole lot of things on the agenda. I'm going to go to London, and I'll be honest, I've got 3 days before London, which is actually holiday. My brother lives in Paris. I'm going to sit there and going to decompress a bit. We've made a lot of changes this year, and I'm going to come back and say, okay, how do we go? And I think the platform's got to go to the next level, Wayne. I want to have more, not less. The business is as lean as it can be right now, and it's got potential for growth. So I'm looking for more advertisers, and then I'm going to put the money into making things more stable and offering more by way of product and service. I'll tell you what I was struck with, Wayne, how many people were interested in that issue about the phones. I think we lack a fair go in New Zealand. Gosh, I'd like to build a platform that really does decent consumer advocacy.
2: I heard you mention that yesterday, though, but as you say, it's bloody, boy, that's expensive to run something like that, isn't it?
1: Well, technology and everything, it's less expensive than it used to be, and I just think there's a massive market.
2: Do you use people out there? I mean,
1: Do
2: you use the people, you know, what do you guys call it? Citizen journalism? Mm. That was my idea about the classified page. I wasn't talking about $3 a hit or something. I was talking about like a couple hundred notes or something like that.
1: Talked about that, but once again, I've got one salesperson. This means building, and that's basically having the guts to say, I need to get bigger.
2: I just saw basically like a notice board type thing where, you know, where your members used it. I mean, the price of a classified, it might be the same as getting another bloody whole membership.
1: Yep, I hear you, Wayne. Wayne, I also say, though, my philosophy of the platform always has been it's a place for news and ideas, and I don't want the company run by the advertising side of it. like every other mainstream media company.
2: I'm talking about, let's be honest,
1: you know, let's be honest, Stuff and NZME are basically extensions of a real estate advertising business.
2: Yeah.
1: You know?
2: No, I agree with that. But what I'm saying is this would take it away. This would be somewhere you don't see it unless you go there.
1: Yeah.
2: And it'd be for individuals in your individual
1: Yeah, well, I've got to have a reason for people to go there, Wayne.
2: Well.
1: Yeah. But look, mate, thank you. And look, can I also say thanks for the input? And I never poo-poo. I never say, oh, well, you try doing it. I love the input from people. This is my first time around the block running a company, and I need all the help I can get, mate. So thank you very much. Just a reminder, guys, tonight I am at HQ in Auckland for a celebrity roast debate. Who am I up against? I know that David Seymour's taking part, Mark Mitchell is taking part, a policeman called Scott Beard is taking part, there's a comedian called Ben, God, he's the person I've forgotten. There is, Joe Losey, the journalist, is taking part, and Mark Sainsbury is the MC. That's tonight, I think from around 7:30 at the HQ in Auckland, and I will be... I'll be in the house. I wonder if I should take some T-shirts to sell. I'll be wearing my Bye Bye BSA T-shirt just to annoy everyone. And it should be a great night. It's a kind of celebrity roast. It's a debate. And the proposition is that Donald Trump has been good for men's health. I am arguing the affirmative, and I'm glad I got the affirmative team. David Seymour is my team leader, and the comedian Ben. He is the third speaker. On the other side, Mark Mitchell is saying, no, he hasn't been good for men's health. And next to him is, after that, is Joe Losey, former Herald writer and mate of John Tamahiri's. And the third speaker there is Scott Beard. He's the policeman who investigated the Grace Mullane case, which should be really interesting. And a great night will be had from all the proceeds for that. Are going towards a charity involved in men's health because it is Men's Blokes Health Week. All right, we have the leader of one of the country's newest political parties with us soon. I know nothing about them. Join me on a voyage of discovery. But right now, it is time for a break.
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1: All right, you are on the platform. I got an email press release the other day from an outfit called Balance New Zealand, the Balance New Zealand political party, and their leader, Juan Coffey. I hope I'm saying that right. And I thought, well, we're into new political parties on the platform. We're into giving everyone a platform and finding out what is on offer in the marketplace of politics this general election year. So I thought we'd better find out more about Balance. And joining us now by phone is Juan Coffey. Juan, have I got that right?
11: Yes, that's pretty close. Thanks, Sean.
1: Okay. Juan, okay. Firstly, tell us about Balance New Zealand. Are you registered? Do you have 500 members?
11: Yeah, no, thanks. So Balance New Zealand was basically born out of a discussion between a friend of mine and myself. And that night we just sat around the table, had a couple of beers and tried to solve all the problems of New Zealand. And two heterosexual males ended up in the spa pool and a couple more beers. And by the end of the night, we'd solved all the problems. Well, so we thought. And the very next day, we got together again.
1: Juan, can I just stop you there? I asked you a question. Have you got 500 members?
11: Sorry. No, not yet.
1: So you're not really, right, actually, Juan, you're not really a political party yet, are you?
11: Well, we're an unregistered political party at the moment.
1: Well, you're just two guys in a spa pool, aren't you? You're just two guys in a spa pool, aren't you?
11: No, not at all. You asked me to talk to about Balance, so that's where the story started. So I'm quite happy to continue.
1: Okay, so what are you now? How are they? Are you three guys in a spa pool, or two guys and a girl in a spa pool, or what?
11: Nicely done. Yep. No. So we spent the last 6 months really looking into policy, writing policy, and getting ready for a launch, because all parties have to start somewhere. So we're ready to go. We've gone live. We have a great website that we've built, and we have 18 policies. So it is all about balance. It really is all about not leaning left or right. So I think we think, Harris and I think, that the political environment at the moment is broken, and we really believe that every issue seems to come down to this left versus right battle. And we think that all day, every day, New Zealanders are really tired of it, Sean. Most Kiwis are more worried about how they're going to put gas in their car to get to work and pay the power bill. And I think they've really become disenfranchised with the system. So that's why Harris and I have created Balance New Zealand. It's going to be, it is, a true centre party.
1: Okay, but so, at the moment it's two guys in a spa pool and a web page.
11: No, it's not, of course not. It's a lot of hard work.
1: How many other
11: work.
1: People it's involved in the party, Juan?
11: There's only two of us at the moment. We have
1: so literally, it is still the two guys in the spa. It is still the two guys in the spa pool.
11: Well, you're really focusing on the spa pool there, Sean. I have to.
1: Well, there's not much else to focus on, Juan. You don't have 500 members.
11: There's a full website. Have you been on?
1: Yeah, but a website's just a website, mate.
11: No, it's not. It's more than that. If you look at our policies, then it's far more than that. So we really want to put the balance back in. I truly believe there's a revolution. There is a political revolution, Sean. You see it with the reform in the UK. You see it with One Nation in Australia. And you see it with the rise
1: of
11: Trump.
1: But we've kind of already got New Zealand First. We've already got New Zealand First to do the One Nation thing here.
11: Yeah, I'm not talking about One Nation, Sean. I didn't use
1: that. Well, you did just... you said Pauline Hanson. She's One Nation, mate.
11: No, I was talking about a political revolutions that are happening around the world.
1: Yeah, there is. And I would say there's anyone picking up on that in New Zealand, it's Winston Peters.
11: Yeah, and Winston Peters, how long do you think Winston Peters has, Sean?
1: Well, he's got a party behind him. I think Shane Jones has got a while. There are other people joining New Zealand First.
11: Yeah, and Winston Peters started somewhere, and we have to start somewhere as well. So everyone has to have a starting point. So we have to start somewhere, Sean, and this is where we're starting. So we're really passionate. We really think that we can make a difference. I think we can resonate. When I'm talking to people out on the streets and people at markets, absolutely. People are saying, you know, they really like what we're standing for. So we're really encouraged by what we're hearing from the Joe blog on, you know, the Joe public out there. Absolutely. So
1: now I see. I figure on your website, you've got a whole section on the BSA.
11: I do. Absolutely, Sean.
1: Yeah. Okay. Where are you from, Juan?
11: Whanganui. I'm based in Whanganui.
1: Okay.
11: And I live in South Taranaki.
1: And what do you do? And what's your political experience?
11: What do I do? I'm a company director of two companies here in Whanganui, a painting company and a roofing company. I also stretch across into the community as well. I'm the current president of the Surf Lifeguard Services here as well. So I'm really based in community and in business.
1: Okay.
11: So
1: are you a Christian, Juan?
11: I do go to church, Sean, that's correct.
1: Does your mate go to church?
11: No.
1: Okay, no. You're not an evangelical Christian?
11: No, definitely not.
1: Okay, what denomination church do you go to?
11: I go to Faith City here in Whanganui. So
1: what's Faith City?
11: It's just about Faith City. It's just
1: what's Faith City?
11: Faith City Church is just a church here in Whanganui.
1: No. Back up the bus, Juan. I'm interested in this. Is it an Anglican church? No. Is it an Anglican church, Presbyterian church, Catholic church?
11: No, it's none of those, I don't think.
1: What is it?
11: It's just a city church. I've only been going not that long just to see if I can just get a bit of spirituality as well, just to...
1: Yeah, is it one of them jumping for Jesus of evangelical churches?
11: That's my own personal journey, though.
1: You don't have a personal journey if you're in politics, Juan.
11: Okay. Well, I'd like to talk about balance, though, Sean. So do you have any other questions about balance?
1: I've got lots of other questions, Juan. So there's just you and your mate in the spa pool. You're a roofer and a house painter.
11: I'm a company director.
1: Company director of a roofing and house painting company. Okay. How many people work in your company, Juan?
11: In both companies, there's probably 6 or 7 plus administration.
1: Okay. All right. Thank you. That's good. That tells me all I need to know there. Juan, I admire your enthusiasm. You do realize that you have not a hope in hell. Unless you get the platform bump and you get to 500 members, you really aren't going to have any impact at the election.
11: Well, this journey is really 3.5 years. So we are targeting 2029, 100%. As I said, we've got to start somewhere. We'll be running for the Whanganui electorate seat this time, absolutely.
1: Oh, okay.
11: And it is all about slowly building.
1: Or will you just stand as an independent? Because if you're not a registered party, you can't run.
11: That's right.
1: Yeah.
11: Correct. But under the Electoral Commission, if I can prove that we have a party, a constitution, I can actually put balance next to my name.
1: Well, you could run that up in the spa pool tonight, Juan.
11: You're really focused on that spa pool, Sean. That's lovely.
1: It's just such a brilliant... it's in my mind. You brought it up.
11: Yeah, well, that's where the journey started. That's where the ideas came out. And that's absolutely something that, you know, that's part of what we... how it all came about. So, absolutely.
1: So you're going to stand as an independent if you can't get the party registered?
11: Absolutely, 100%.
1: All right.
11: But I truly believe we need to start somewhere. I truly believe that there is an appetite for the middle. Our slogan is the middle matters. I think the middle has been very disenfranchised at the moment because they feel like they need to be a part of the left bloc or be a part of the right bloc. And then we see the rise of TOP, or the Opportunity Party, and then everyone is starting to decide, well, are they actually part of the left bloc or are they part of the right bloc?
1: Well, everyone's decided they're part of the left bloc,
11: right? Yeah, and I would agree too. So I think so too. I think they're looking at green votes and Labour votes as well.
1: Have you had any experience in politics? How have you voted previously? Where would you have put yourself on the spectrum?
11: Yeah, on the spectrum, absolutely. The last round, I voted for winning. Before that, I voted Labour. My family is steeped in sort of Labour traditions.
1: Yeah.
11: So it is generational, Labour in my family.
1: Have you been a member of New Zealand First?
11: No, I haven't.
1: Okay, and you wouldn't consider standing for them?
11: I did consider that, absolutely.
1: Did you get rejected by New Zealand First One? Did you make an application?
11: No, I didn't make an application. So what basically happened is that I knew that my political career was going to be the last part of my career. So I'm passionate about it. I listen to political talk back all day, the platform, and I knew that I had to give it one go. I had to give it one big push to see if I could manage to get in there and fulfil my destiny. So I didn't actually apply for New Zealand First to do that because there were some of these policies that didn't really resonate with me.
1: Which
11: same
1: ones?
11: Same with Labour, same with National. I'm not too worried about that. But what I'm trying to say
1: Well, you've told me.
11: That,
1: come on, you can't. Yeah, that's
11: what
1: like doing a striptease.
11: Sean, no, what I'm trying to say, Sean, is the only way that I could agree with every single policy was to write them all myself, is to join a party that I believed in, and that is the party that...
1: That has no chance whatsoever, Juan, of ever holding any position of power in New Zealand politics.
11: Okay, well, that's your personal opinion, and I appreciate you sharing that with me, but at the end of the day, good people need to put their head above the pants and stand for something. If you don't stand for something, you stand for nothing. I'm standing for something. I truly believe that we can make balance a real thing. If the Opportunity Party can do it and get to 6% and come into the next election, I absolutely
1: believe that when they see it. And Juan, they got kicked off.
11: That's right. Absolutely.
1: They got kicked off by a multi-millionaire.
11: I absolutely understand that. Yeah, and now unfortunately they were poisoned with that. But they have reinvented themselves. They went on Trade Me and found a leader. And they're polling all right, but also that's because they are looking and they are resonating, and so that.
1: Well, maybe you want to jump in the spa pool with Top. Tell us about Harris. Who's
11: Harrison?
1: Harrison. Who's your mate Harrison? The other guy in the party.
11: Yeah, no, Harrison is a good friend of mine, and he's 29, so he's the generation under me. So. He's worked in social work with youth, and he's a contractor and does quite a few different things.
1: He's a social working contractor. Does he go to church with you?
11: No, of course not.
1: Okay, all right.
11: But no, he's a really good guy, and he's a very intelligent guy who's got a heart of gold. And it was really yin and yang. He had some strengths that I didn't have.
1: Yeah.
11: Everyone has strengths and weaknesses, Sean. And we both absolutely had strengths and weaknesses that complemented each other. Yeah. So
1: are you married, Juan? Do you have a family?
11: Yeah. All my children have left home.
1: Okay. Has your wife left home? Is she still with you?
11: No, she's still with me. Absolutely.
1: Good. But doesn't like sparkles.
11: Oh, you love that sparkle, Sean.
1: Well, yeah,
11: I just can't get out of it.
1: Juan, can I just say I love an optimist. I love idealists. I love people who are going to give it a crack. And I'll tell you what, if you get registered, I'll make you this promise. I never vote in a meaningful way for anyone who's got any chance of getting anywhere near Parliament.
11: I know. So don't vote for us. Vote for Opportunity.
1: Oh, no. If you get registered, if you can get to 500 members...
11: Yeah.

0: But we're in the middle here. We are absolutely going to take our time. We're going to resonate, and we're going to make a difference.
1: With that sort of money, you'll be able to put a sauna in one.
0: Our slogan, Sean, is the middle matters. I believe that middle's disenfranchised, and we can pull both sides into the centre
1: and
0: really make good, sensible policy.
1: Okay, Juan, I've got to return to planet Earth now. I thank you for your time. That is Juan Coffey. He is the leader. Well, the balanced political... Well, I don't know if it is... Oh, it's basically two guys in a spa pool, but good luck to... can I just say, too, if you want to set up a political party, I will give you an interview here on the platform. We will take all comers, obviously. Sean, he's an optimist. You were very negative with Juan. Was I? I'm just more a sauna guy. Not impressed, Sean. Once again, you have largely shown contempt and ridicule for a good faith caller. A man from Whanganui trying to get a political party off the ground. No big money, backing or sponsorship. Just an interest in and a passion for our... Anyone who says, I'm passionate about it, I hate. It's called a grassroots democracy. Nurture it. Don't knock it, says Neil. Well, Neil, you go and join up, mate. You wouldn't even know about the balance party if we hadn't done the interview. And I'll guarantee you, at the moment, I'm the only media company that has talked to him. So don't come the raw prawn with me. Now, the boys from Harness are in next. They're going to be talking about ACC and, I guess, cover... if you can't work, and income insurance and all that stuff. Do not wait till they leave if you want to ask them a question. I will be looking at the text and you can ring in 0800 332 283. It seems all our technical issues are intermittent and down to individual consumers. It is news time, damn you.
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3: In this update, the Iranian foreign minister is urging foreign forces to withdraw from the Strait of Hormuz after a US military helicopter crash near Oman. The two crew members have been rescued. Amid reports, the US is escorting vessels through the key shipping route. Donald Trump says it's an attack and is vowing to respond. A bus and cars are ablaze in Northern Ireland's Belfast following yesterday's vicious knife attack. The victim, who suffered serious injuries to his eyes, back and face, says he was attacked by a Sudanese man in his 30s. Sky News correspondent Dan Whitehead says smoke from the fires is billowing across the city.
4: Like, that attack by the Prime Minister is horrific and sickening. And less than 24 hours on the streets of Belfast, we now have a bus on fire.
3: A part of Antarctica named after disgraced former Prince Andrew could be renamed. Ethan Griffiths reports.
5: Prince Andrew Plateau was coined in 1962 alongside glaciers named for his siblings. It sits in New Zealand's territorial claim, so the geographic board's reconsidering what to call it. Documents obtained by Newstalk ZB show officials considered picking another royal, but were advised not to. The board says it's looking at alternatives and a decision will be made in October.
3: Firefighters have successfully stopped a West Auckland house fire spreading to neighbours. Emergency services were called to the Henderson property just after 2 a.m. with crews from seven stations sent to tackle the blaze. Cardrona Alpine Resort is pushing back its opening weekend after a mild start to winter. The ski field's now expected to open on June 20th, a neighbouring Treble Cone a week later. Chief Mountains Officer Laura Headley says the team is working hard to get the resort ready. She says winter has slept in this year, but conditions are changing fast and the snow guns are running. I'm Kay Gregory and that's news.
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3: In sport, fingers are being pointed at coach Brendan McCullum's culture setting in the England cricket side, with Ben Stokes' captaincy tenure teetering. Stokes is reportedly mulling whether to stay on as skipper following the nightclub incident involving himself and paceman Gus Atkinson, currently under investigation. But former England batsman Mark Ramprakash is questioning why the coach hasn't got a grip on the culture. Lords has been handed an unsatisfactory pitch rating for the first cricket test between England and the Black Caps after the hosts sealed a 115-run win inside 4 days of a rain-hit, bowler-dominated match. And former All Blacks halfback TJ Perenara will combine with ex-coach Scott Robertson after being named in the Barbarian squad for next weekend's match against the Springboks in Kibera.

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1: Northland, Auckland, Waikato, Waitomo, Taumarunui, Taranaki, Coromandel Peninsula, Bay of Plenty and Taupō, fine weather. Whanganui and Taihape to Wellington, partly cloudy with a chance of a light shower this morning, otherwise fine. Gisborne to Wairarapa, cloudy periods and isolated showers, becoming confined to Gisborne, the Wairoa district and the Hawke's Bay coast south of Cape Kidnappers this afternoon, while clearing to fine elsewhere. Fiordland, Southland, Clutha and Dunedin mostly fine, however cloudy periods and isolated showers near the coast. The remainder of the South Island fine apart from areas of morning cloud about Banks Peninsula and the Kaikoura coast. And the Chatham Islands cloudy periods with occasional showers, gale southwesterlies easing throughout the day.
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3: And Sam and Dieter both in the studio this morning. They brought me my coffee. You are absolute, given the morning I'm having, you are absolute lifesavers. Look, before we go any further, we were just talking. We've been having a few technical issues this morning, which we can't seem to identify. Maybe something to do with phones. We've had this amazing week about problems with mobile phones. Have you guys experienced anything with phones?
5: Yeah, totally. We moved to 2 degrees about 6 months ago, and we've had heaps of service issues. Before that, we were with Spark. We had far less service issues. So I'd be interested to know if the listenership who's with 2 degrees is having more trouble than Spark. I don't know.
3: Okay, and this is mobile coverage and dropouts and stuff like that.
5: Yeah, the weird spot. There's this one particular spot we work in Auckland from time to time, and we can't connect. We can't get signal with 2 degrees. We can right in the CBD. With Spark. It's so weird.
3: Okay. Before we go any further, who's going to do the disclaimer this week? Who's Dan?
5: Oh, okay. I will. This is friendly chat, generalised financial advice chat. It's not personalised financial advice. For personalised financial advice, please seek personalised financial advice.
3: All right. Let's talk income insurance. And damn it, I know you're going to get me with before the end of the year. I don't have any. But I sit there and say, oh, ACC will take care of me. Yeah. What's wrong with that attitude?
5: It's a good point. There's this misconception out there that ACC will cover you for everything. And so we want to deal with that misconception today, Sean, but also we want to deal with this truth that most self-employed Kiwis are paying ACC too much.
6: Yeah.
3: Ooh, okay. Mm.
6: And coming to the country in 2018, I had no idea what it was. So you don't really get instructed or told or informed about what it is, what it covers, how it works.
5: Yeah.
6: So you just go with whatever's there, and then years later you realise you could have done a much better structure for it.
5: Mandatory participation in ACC.
3: So, okay, now you've got my mind thinking, and I imagine, given the profile of audience, a lot of our audience. So normally if you're working for a company, you don't really need to worry about ACC. That is your employer's
5: Probably. Well, that's right. The payroll system your employer uses through PAYE will you'll be paying your levies. Yep. So if you look at your pay slip, you'll see KiwiSaver going out, PAYE going out, and ACC going out as well.
3: But if you're working for yourself,
5: yeah, you can get a real shock if you're working for yourself, because what happens is you start up a business, you start sole trading, and then eventually you do a tax return, or you should do a tax return, and suddenly a year, maybe a year and a half after you start trading, you get a bill from ACC that you weren't expecting, because as a self-employed person who's earning and taking their income through drawings, what happens is ACC will send you an invoice, and that invoice is based on your taxable income of the previous financial year, and it's also based on a guesstimate that ACC does with regards to the occupation you're in. So you could be in what is deemed to be a low-risk occupation and you should be paying low ACC levies, but ACC might have classed you as a high-risk occupation and you could get overcharged.
6: Mm. But not just that, what made it quite tricky for me was they will post you that invoice.
5: Yeah.
6: If you don't live where you used to live, you don't know you've got that invoice, so you get suddenly get a call.
3: It sounds like you might have had an issue with the taxman in ACC.
6: Well, a couple of years later, they're going, "We owe us money," and you're going, "Well, I've never seen any documents. Yeah. What is this about?"
5: Okay. Yeah. I never signed up to this.
6: Yeah.
3: All right. So, yeah. But you cannot opt out of it if you're self-employed.
5: You can't opt out of it entirely, but you can restructure it to suit your needs. So, Let's talk about some numbers. ACC, firstly, we're talking about the income component of ACC, income protection component. We're not talking about the medical bills component. Right. We can talk about that,
3: okay,
5: but that's separate. So ACC will cover a maximum of 80% of $156,000 a year. Okay, if you earn more than that, then you are essentially underinsured for an accident, right? So if you're a lawyer or a doctor and you're on 300 or 500 or whatever, and you hit your head or you break your back or whatever it is, you're only going to get 80% of 156,000. You can't get more than that. It's not possible.
3: So in fact, you're only, anyone, no matter what your income level, you're only going to get 80% of your...
5: Yeah.
3: So if you want to be truly covered, you'd have to take out your private own insurance policy for the remaining 20%.
5: That's right, but not just that. You know, if you're earning well above the threshold, which heaps of Kiwis are, according to the stats we looked at this week, there's an estimated 160,000 Kiwis earning over 156K, right? So those Kiwis are underinsured with ACC. So unless you have private income protection, which covers both accident and illness, you're going to be underinsured.
3: Mike has just texted in. AC doesn't cover illness if you're more likely to go off work ill.
5: Yeah. Well, the stats tell us that for a disability, whether it be illness or injury, causing you to be off work for more than 6 months, only 30% of those are actually accident related. The remaining 70% are illness related, or a bit of both. Yeah, you're kind of stuffed. If all you got is ACC and then you get cancer or your heart attack or stroke or meningitis or whatever it is, you're in trouble.
6: Am I correct in assuming that 156 at 80% is taxable?
5: Yeah, it's taxable income. Yeah,
6: that's taxable income, your gap is even more.
3: That's natural, but that's natural because all income is taxable anyway. You know, okay.
6: But if you're on 300K... That gap is actually bigger than what you expect it to be if you...
3: Okay, and it's taxable at regular income tax rates with the bands.
5: Yeah.
6: Yep.
5: So you can be in for a big shock if that's you. The thing I should say, ACC is, I believe, a good system in principle. It doesn't always work as well as it should. Certainly, private income protection is more reliable in terms of the claims experience I see. But what ACC does do is it reduces the cost of income protection because private income protection providers are not having to cover accident like they do in other countries.
3: Right, okay. Yeah, so it changes the risk profile for those those yeah. companies, and yeah. therefore the premiums can come down.
5: That's right. What I want to touch on as well today is this ability that a self-employed person has to restructure their ACC levies. So I've got here 0.5, Sean, Percy, right? Percy yeah. is a 40-year-old plumber.
3: Yeah.
5: And he's earning 156K a year. He's doing pretty well.
3: Yeah.
5: And he's going to get a bill.
3: You got his number? Because I've got some stuff.
5: we actually had a Ducks quiz leak last week. Oh, okay. my gosh, yeah, okay. that was painful. Anyway, so that ACC cover is going to cost him $6,000 a year. He's going to get a bill from ACC every year in arrears.
3: Yeah.
5: But if Percy takes out private income protection with one of the big insurers, like Astron Life or Partners Life, it would only cost him around $3,500 a year, and he'd be covered for accident and illness. Now, most self-employed keepers don't know this, but what you can do is you can say to ACC, with the help of a financial advisor, hey, I don't want to be covered for 80% of my income with ACC. I want to be covered for minimum wage only.
3: That's exactly the question. Can you contract out with ACC then?
5: You can. Only if you're on drawings, not if you're on PAYE. And then your levies will drop by as much as $4,000 a year, $3,000 or $4,000 a year, depending on your occupation type. Then you can take that money, put it towards income protection, and be covered, private income protection, and be covered for illness and injury. Now, there's a bunch of caveats here. You need advice, needs to make sure that it works in your favour. But the point is that more people should know about this and more people should do it. And I think that it's wrong that people don't get educated on this by ACC. So for a lawyer or a doctor someone in an office job that's self-employed, they might only save $2,000 a year because their occupation class by ACC is classed as less risk for a physical injury.
3: All right. Look, this is really fascinating, and I just never thought the idea you could contract out a part of your ACC coverage.
5: Yep.
3: If you're earning off drawings mm-hmm. from the company, as a company director, you know, and that's what it could be as an executive or an owner of the company, what do you class your occupation as in terms of risk with ACC?
5: Well, there's a whole list of occupation classes. You can actually look on your ACC levy invoice and see what class you're yep. classed at.
3: But surely it doesn't matter what you do for a job if you're drawing earnings. It's got nothing as a director. Well, it's got nothing to do with what you actually do for a job.
5: Oh, I see what you mean. No, because ACC does price your cover based on your occupation. And that's another area where people get really caught out. So if Percy's wife is working in the plumbing business, but she does sales and accounts and billing and stuff like this, and she hasn't explicitly said, I'm in an admin role, she might get charged by ACC double what she should be charged. So yep. you got to look out for this stuff. And we obviously look out for this stuff when we're doing work for our clients. But, yeah, it's – what are you going to say, dear?
6: Well, the other thing I'm thinking about is that when the rubber hits the road, I've heard a lot of stories of people having a really difficult time.
3: With ACC, yep. hugely difficult.
6: So the difference is going through that route or having advisors on your side and an insurer is there who pays.
3: Mm. So part of your service for doing this sort of thing, you said we'll deal with ACC?
5: No, but we'll deal with the insurer, and the insurer sometimes deals with ACC.
3: Because
5: actually.
3: The insurer is saying, okay, I can get the relationship there. Mm. That is way better.
5: Mm.
3: And I've got to say, not a week goes past in this role where I'm not getting a very long email from someone who is just, you know, at their wit's end over yep. ACC.
5: Yep.
3: And in fact, I've had a couple of texts this morning before you guys came in about this, about that issue. Okay, so that's another plus. It strikes me the other thing, if you're in business for yourself and you're running a business and you always talk about the plan data, an idea of what going forward, your circumstances change. You might come off the tools in your own business and you really want to, almost on an annual basis, I suppose, keep thinking about this and how you might need to change cover and stuff.
5: Yeah, that's a good point. I think, too, a lot of business owners don't think about the fact that ACC is there to compensate a worker. It's not there to compensate a business if a worker is not there anymore. So, you know, you might have your team member, Steve, who's been off work for 6 months and he's getting some money from ACC, and that's cool.
3: For Steve.
5: But actually, yeah, for Steve. But
3: you've lost that productive work unit. You may be making more off Steve, or if you're running a smart business, you're making more off Steve than you're paying Steve.
5: Yeah.
3: Ah.
5: Yeah, mm-hmm. Exactly. And so it makes sense to, at the same time as reviewing the ACC income protection interaction for yourself, think, hey, does my business need loss of revenue key person cover on me, on my staff? Do I have a star performer that would actually, if he's not able to work, fold the business unless he's insured?
3: Yeah. I know you always look at me and I always feel guilty. Of course I should do this. And you did so well by us, by the whole team, with that group health insurance that has been a boon, and I feel really proud when I'm talking to people about coming to work and I say, oh, there's free medical. You know, it really
5: is. Well, it's not free, sure. You're paying for it.
3: But it's worth it in terms of making an offer. So I'm now thinking about key person. I'm now thinking about ACC. Damn your eyes. Okay.
6: I think when you come back to it, insurance and protection, if you care about yourself, your family, your business, your employees, you don't just assume everything always go right. You actually have a plan in place when things don't go right.
3: Yeah.
6: Otherwise, do you really care about them?
3: Yeah. Look, this is these texts aren't particularly questions. If anyone's got anything, you got 2 minutes to ring and ask the boys. If people do want have heard today like this and think, oh Jesus, I better get on to that. How do they contact you guys to take this further?
5: You can go to our website, harnessfinancial.co.nz, and talk to the little chat bot there, and we'll give you a call back. Or you can call Samuel at 0273344812. 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
3: Ah, service.
5: Yeah. Or you can follow us on X or on Facebook or on Instagram. Actually, we thought we might try X, and we'll see how it goes.
3: Oh, dear. Welcome to the Wild West, boys. Yeah. It could get very, very... Can I just say, it could get ugly, and don't take any of it personally, because it absolutely goes out there.
5: Yeah, there's some mean people on X, aren't there?
3: Yeah.
5: But there's also a lot of platform listeners on X, it looks like.
3: Oh, yeah. No, thousands and thousands and thousands. I mean, I'm looking... We're getting on Facebook 2 million views a month.
5: Yep. Mm. Yeah.
3: And because I'm associated with the platform now, I'm getting, you know, 1 million on my personal page.
5: Yeah.
3: It's a bloody worry. How do they get hold of you, Dieter?
6: Yeah, call me on 021-0268-7955 or just email me on dieter@harnessfinancial.co.nz, or as Sam said, go via the website. I could be the chat box or not, or just submit a form.
3: All right. Now, I was just thinking, I won't see you next time in a fortnight. I will. I'll be back. Will I be back? No, I won't. You'll be with Michael next time, because I'm off next Wednesday for my little sojourn in the Northern Hemisphere after I've got the key person insurance and looked at my ACC shortfall, guys.
5: What airline are you flying with?
3: I am actually happy to say I'm flying with Air New Zealand. They've done me a wonderful deal, and thanks to the generosity of a huge platform supporter, I get to go business class both ways, so that will be nice.
5: Oh, that's awesome.
3: Yeah.
6: That's
3: very, very good. Yeah. All right, guys, that is Sam and Dieter from Harness Financial. 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
2: I've just been looking. Lovely to have the boys from Harness in there. God, they get me thinking as a business owner and as an individual person. Yes, Jesse. Oh, gosh, that one at the top. Could you also take a note of that number and pass that on to the boys? Ringing in is best, 0800-332-283. Lindy on the phone, I think it might be you. I think there's a network problem because we cannot find a problem with our system. What's their X handle? Look for Harness or Harness Financial. On the phone issue, which we're all told is a figment of our imagination, someone here says 2 degrees was hopeless. If you had a problem, you had to talk to someone in South Africa, Johannesburg. Sean, there is a serious problem, says Ron. Home and computer not working. I'm in Glenedin and I have a cell tower 30 metres from me, says Ron. Ron, turn everything off, start again. Can I just say there have been internet outages completely unrelated from the platform all over the place in the last week. So please check. We will see if it's a problem with our servers in Auckland. Sean, what was the balance party policies? Well, they're all just, can I be honest, I've read them. They're all AI or things that you might write sitting in a spa pool on a Friday night with your mate. There's nothing really here that... And if there was something really good, I think they just would have come out with it. And oh, I don't know. He sounded like a nice guy to have a beer and maybe a spa pool with, though that's a bit personal, isn't it? What do they say? What are their policies? Better health, education. I'll just read their policy headlines. Justice, law and order. Putting victims first. I think we've kind of got that. Social welfare, help today, opportunity tomorrow. Foreign affairs, safe, secure, sovereign. Finance, responsible funding for a prosperous New Zealand. That's like fixing the basics to build a better tomorrow. Is that the national one? I forget, so catchy. Education, learn today, lead tomorrow. Better health, better access, better health. Environment, balance for nature and growth. So there we go. There are the headlines of the balance party. I don't know. You might really like them. You might really like Harrison and Juan. who runs his own business with six people, and it does painting and it does roofing, I imagine, and his wife does the admin, so that's five people and one. Two people working, helping him with the painting, two people helping him with the roofing. And maybe they paint roofs as well and the whole team comes together. But he's giving it a crack. At least he's bloody interested. Democracy is for those who show up. And damn it, Juan showed up and fronted up this morning, didn't he? Was I mean to him, I wonder? Sean, what was the balance party policies? I would have been really interested in what he had to say. Unfortunately, you kept on interrupting him, so I have no idea what the party's policies are. Cheers, Luke. Well, Luke, you can go to balancenz.org.nz and read away to the incisive political strategy that Juan has outlaid there. You can, to your heart's consent, Luke, and then you can then you can ring back and tell me what has inspired you the most. Sean, oh great, that's just what we need, another centrist party. Maybe they should have called the party Two Guys, One Spa. Between two spas? Sean, balance party policies, free spa pools for all, says Niz. If they get registered, I'm voting for them. I really am. Matt, good morning.
9: Mr. Plunkett, I was really disappointed in that interview. I thought you were a complete and utter smartass.
2: Thank you. When are you founding a party, Matt?
9: I'm not. But he had the guts to come on your show. And
2: yeah, because I invited him.
9: That's right. But you had to start somewhere too, Sean. And I thought it was...
2: I didn't start in a spa pool, Matt.
9: That's precisely my point. I thought it was an immature way to approach the interview.
2: All right.
9: That's just my feeling.
2: Okay, Matt, and I'm happy to take your criticism on that. Are you going to be voting for them?
9: No, but I'll still donate to you because I like you.
2: You're going to be voting for balance. You're going to get on the website and check them out.
9: No, I'm not really interested. I've made my mind up where I'm voting, but I thought for someone that you asked to come on the program, I thought you took the piss out
2: of
9: me.
2: I am open to all new political parties. Okay.
9: Yeah. No. Good on you.
2: Okay. Thank you, Matt. Cheers. Oh, I was a meanie. Morning, Sean. You didn't give him the what is a woman question. You know what? Actually, I probably should have, because that could go horribly wrong in the spa pool if he didn't know what a woman is. I presume Harrison isn't a woman. I got the feeling from Juan that he kind of had a pretty good handle on what a Sheila was. I didn't think I needed to go there. Morning, Sean. Sean, try to be a little more like-minded. He lets people speak. You are the reason so many avoid your show. Please do better, says someone who's clearly listening and texting in. Good on you. I thought it was a good interview you did of the spa pool party. Balance party. Oh, I hope that doesn't stick. You gave him plenty of opportunity to explain his points and had a bit of fun with him. He didn't seem overly offended. Don't listen to the haters, says Jesse. Sean, rebalance party, spa me days. Says Terry. That's good. You a jerk, just retire to your doll's house. You a jerk. You're not good at the England, whoever sent me that text. Start in the spa pool or on the beach. Who needs the BSA with Matt on the gavel? Well, Matt's allowed to say he thought it was a shite interview. I don't mind. That's what being open, tolerant and free is all about. Sean, what is your last day on air and when are you back on air? My last day on air is next Tuesday. I'm away tomorrow because I'm going to Auckland to do my bit tonight for Men's Health. And that means I won't be able to get back to Wellington to the studio in time for tomorrow morning show. So tomorrow, Mike Galores will be doing the breakfast and Leah will be doing the 10 to 1 show. I'm back then on Friday. Bella will have teed up an amazing show for me on my return. And then I'm with you next Monday and Tuesday. Tuesday will be my last show for a while. On Wednesday I get on the big silver bird and fly to Paris via Singapore. I go to London on the 22nd. And I'll be checking in with Michael. And all that time that I'm away, Michael will be doing breakfast and Leah will be doing 10 to 1. I am back on, check your diary, Thursday the 2nd or the 3rd. I'm back on the 3rd. Thursday the 3rd, I'm back on air.
10: Thursday's the 2nd.
2: Thursday's the 2nd, is it?
10: So you're either back on Thursday the 2nd or Friday the 3rd?
2: I think I'm back on Thursday the 2nd.
10: All right.
2: Let me just check now that someone's asked. We can do that. I'll go to my Air New Zealand app. I don't want that one. I want, I don't want that one. I want the other one. Flights. I am back. I will be back. Oh, no, I'm back Monday. Yeah, okay, so I'm back on the 2nd.
10: Okay.
2: But yeah. Why does it say Monday? Oh, no, that's different. One. Hang on, I've got a different one. Yeah, I'm back on Wednesday the 1st of July. I'll be back on air on this Thursday the 2nd.
10: So assuming you're not jet-lagged.
2: I will be jet-lagged, but I've got lots of sleep, and I just roll with it. So there you go. Michael and Leah holding the fort. I will be checking in when I've got time zones work with one or t'other of them during the conference. I will be posting on socials media and various places so that you do not forget who I am while I'm away. I got to say, I'm looking forward to the trip to get some perspective on the world. And I might even be able to talk about those international stories that you're also interested in, but I can't really cover particularly when I'm in exactly the same place you are. Sean, it's difficult listening to Jesse always agreeing with you. He doesn't actually. Jesse's a bit of a lefty, I think. A real sycophant. Maybe he should try and have some original thoughts, says Luke. Oh, Luke, you're a little bit upset. You've got your panties in a bunch this morning, haven't you, Luke? Luke, why not ring in and get it off your chest or chests, maybe? We've got to take a break. It's 25 minutes away from 10.
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2: Now, look, boy, well, I've really got you going over the interview with the Balance Party, or the Sparpool Party, as I'm going to call them from now on. But this text is in support of me. I share your distaste for politicians who claim they are passionate about an issue. I have distaste for anyone who says they are passionate about frickin' anything except their romantic partner or their romantic, the object to their romantic desires. That's what passion is for, or fruit. It is not for politics. Or I'm passionate about being an educator, or I'm passionate about journalism. It's my frigging job and I love it. I don't have to be passionate. What are you passionate about, Bella?
10: We had someone else on recently that used that word a lot.
2: And it does. It's like a red flag, isn't it? Bullshit artist, really, or for not genuine.
10: I think it's just people trying to say that they really put their heart into it, but it's like...
2: See, that's a lovely Jenna phrase. She just goes, I really put my heart in it. My heart's really with this, in this project.
10: But these are people's jobs. Like, I don't know. It toes the line of getting...
2: Do any of your friends say, passionate? Are you passionate about that, Bella? Or do they say they're passionate? It is, it's very boomer, isn't it? Actually.
10: Yeah.
2: It's actually very boomer. We've agreed on that. All right. This person says, it's as if being passionate is some form of qualification for office, which, of course, it is not. Nevertheless, your treatment of the Balance Man was unfair. Really, do I have a sign that says...
10: Well, actually, it is about when you say you're passionate about something, that's a feeling. It's not a qualification. Like, it's not,
2: not
10: like...
2: Not a qualification, you're not next, that's right.
10: You can be as passionate about
2: but
10: something as you
2: not.
10: Want,
2: they're not. They've just been programmed to say they're passionate. They don't even know what it means. Apparently, the farmer's website is down. There is... I think there's an internet issue that's not a platform issue this morning. Passionate or absolutely are words to use... You are used way too much. Passionate about getting the best salary to sit on. Yeah, Bella, that's right, someone said. Oh, piss off, Luke. I disagree with Sean at least half the time, and Sean often pushes back on my text. I just really enjoy his more entertaining interviews. Sound like you're just not paying attention, tosser, says Jesse. Oh, Jesse and Luke. This would be a bar fight if they were in the same room, wouldn't it? I can't see. Maybe we should get Jesse and Luke together in a spa pool at some stage in the future so they can make up. Hey, are you guys having technical issues? Is it my phone? Can't listen for longer than about 20 seconds. That does seem to be the thing, the dropout. So I am not going to lose my shit, but I'll be talking to people when we get off air. Passionate is an overfeeling about something, like in my case, fishing. I am passionate. What am I passionate about? I'm passionate about the platform. I seriously am passionate about the platform. But I have to maintain a stoicism. I have to be stoic about a practice. But I'm passionate about journalism. I would say, actually, there you go, I'm being a jerk. I would say I am passionate about the news media. A consumer fair go type call show from 4 to 6 would be entertaining. If the Donga Dipper is listening... On pen in hand, it's spelt consumer. Who is the Donga Dipper? I don't know what that's about, Pat. Sean, seems like the problems farmers trading system is down now, says Greg. Yeah, that's right, Greg. Thank you very much. Great interview, Sean. He's got to be ready for tough interviews if he wants to be in politics. I actually thought he took it very well. He was nice enough not to take offence at me being offensive, which I love that.
10: And also... This is baby steps in the world of politics.
2: Oh, baby steps in the world, yeah. And Jesus, this is more media coverage that he's had collectively at any time. He's now, Juan is now famous. And there's so much to like about this story. I love the little battler in the spa pool. The spa pool, it's just stuck in my mind. I was waiting for the what is a woman question. Next time, Sean, next time. Should we ring Juan back and ask him what is a woman? Let's do that. Give him a buzz. Get him on the line now. Just ring him back and say, Juan, I just wanted to check what a woman was. We'll do that. A lot of you say that's what's wrong with the... That's the main criticism in the interview. Listening on Starlink on the coast, no problems. Yes, and Phil, we've got so many people with no problems with the app. There is something going, but this is the problem with the phone system that doesn't exist. Have you... I've been getting on with Shubs during the drive show. I've been watching Shubs myself. And, Rich, I'm actually going to talk about this after we talk to Juan. Is Juan there? Yeah. We're just going to get Juan back. It's just one question. I'm not going to pull. Is he good? Is he good to go? He is. Juan, how are you?
16: Very good, thank you.
2: Sorry, Sean, to ring back. I forgot to ask you, Juan.
16: I know. I was waiting for it too, Sean.
2: What is a woman?
16: A woman? Well, first and foremost, a woman is obviously my mother and my sister.
2: Yay.
16: But absolutely, Balance's position on that is that we believe that there are six words that are defined by one thing, Sean. That's chromosomes. That's a boy, a girl, a male, a man and a woman.
2: Thank God. Things could have gone so wrong in the spa pool, Juan, if you didn't know that.
16: Oh, we love it. What a great interview. So thank you so much for
2: I'm getting pilloried for being mean to you.
16: No, I know. I'm listening. It's great.
2: Have you watched your website traffic go take off?
16: No, we're actually just talking to our web developer. He's going to get us a report today. So
2: okay, could you just email it to me, because you're going to get the platform Plunkett bump now.
16: Oh, fantastic, Sean. No, thank you so much. And, I know your interview style, and I was prepared for it, and I thought it was great. And now we're the two guys, one spa party, so that's fantastic. Thank you so much.
2: Good on you, Juan. Have a great day, mate. Cheers. Oh. There we go. So, Jesse, Luke, you can be as upset as you want. He sounds pretty happy. He sounds pretty happy with the coverage. Sparple Juan rides again. He gets my votes. I kind of hope they'll get to 500 now. I kind of hope they get there. Then I can vote for them and make sure that I'm not involved in anyone serious in products. Apps running like a dream is always here in the Bay of Islands, mate. Yeah, I'm inclined to think this is a network problem with someone else. I won't be listening while you mock your interviewees. Cheap shot, Sean. Your efforts to backtrack without an apology are pathetic. I think Juan's all good, actually. But if you choose to be offended on his behalf, be so. Dave, good morning.
17: I'm deeply offended.
2: You found your political home with two guys in a spa pool, Dave.
17: In the spa pool. Hey, man, the platform can turn around and adjust itself. Look at that, people. We're fully adjustable. Good on you, Sean. You just showed people how we can work. And even if you're being a bastard, it still works, hey?
2: I suppose so.
17: You're a bastard.
2: You know, I don't have to have it doesn't have to go to a committee if someone's having a go at me. I can make an executive decision, generally the wrong one, almost immediately.
17: Yeah. Jacinda, how are they going to put her up for this big job when she can't even come over and face a few questions about
2: it? She just gets called as a... Look, I'm so... I am 100% sure there is something up here. And maybe the Australians put her forward.
17: Yeah. But it's like, do they not look at the country she came from and
2: no,
17: say, well,
2: they look at her global reach and her book and her kindness, and they look at Helen Clark and the elders all talking her up.
17: Yeah.
2: Dave, this has got nothing to do with the real world, mate. It's got nothing to do with your life. It's got a lot to do with who is going to head the globalist, increasingly globalist agenda of the UN for the next 5 years.
17: I'm hearing you, man. I'm hearing you. Hey, before I forget, Dave Bricky, how's your, what do you call that thing from the sky? You know, your phone from the sky?
2: Satellite. Starlink. Yeah.
17: Ask Dave Bricky, how's your Starlink work? Are you happy with it? I'd like to hear him if he could text in and get the feedback from him, just to hear, you know, or other people, just to give us an idea how it's going, you know. So, all good. Sure.
2: Good on you, Dave. Yeah. So, Dave, visit Balance, the middle matters, Balance New Zealand. Balance.
17: That's what we'll do.
2: Okay, good on you. But they may change the name now to two guys in a spa pool. everyone deserves their 5 minutes of pain. Passionate Spa One of Whanganui. Superb, says John. Morning, Sean. Sorry, mate. The app has been as patchy as Labor Party pollister on the Western Coromandel this morning. Ash, there is something else going on because lots of people are getting it just fine. Sparring with Sean and Michael, when versus Benedict. I see Benedict in the news again. Yeah. So Benedict Ong, and I hope Michael revisits the story. Michael's interviews with Benedict Wong have just been some of the best stuff I have heard in broadcasting in years in New Zealand. So Benedict Wong, he's now under investigation for leaking confidential stuff and basically being a lunatic on the Dunedin City Council. Yesterday there was a great story, and it says Benedict Wong leaks details of secret investigation into him breaking confidentiality, sends details of the confidential inquiry to journalists just minutes after the meeting. Benedict Wong is basically melting down. It is just remarkable to watch. I really hope, if you're listening, Michael, for God's sake, give us an update on Benedict Wong. It is just hilarious. Tom, my friend, how are you?
18: Good, mate, good. I always like hearing from Dave the Bogan. I reckon he could legitimately start up the two Bogans and one crate of Thunderdong Whiskey Party.
2: Yeah.
18: And get some support.
2: Good idea, Tom.
18: Yeah. Hey, he's always good for satire, but always has good points to make as well.
2: Yeah.
18: But regarding Jacinda Ardern, and yeah, it's obvious she wants to go for that top job at the UN, something that she can sink her teeth into and hopefully kills it as well. And I hope not 1 cent of any of our taxpayer money goes
2: well,
18: to
2: Well, I hate to say you, I can just see the wokesters that we have at the UN and inside foreign affairs, even if they didn't tell Winston Peters they're going to be spending money on it. And I reckon they already have.
18: Yeah, well, I think when he needs to be made well aware of it, if he isn't already, I mean, surely he must be.
2: Well, someone should ask. Well, I'm going to try and ask. He doesn't want to talk about it at the moment. It's a hypothetical at the moment. Well, maybe we go to the Secretary of Foreign Affairs. Has any resource been dedicated or been used to explore the idea of Jacinda Ardern running for the Secretary General? That's probably the question I'll try and get asked. But they also make it an official information act request, and they'll just frustrate it. It would be much easier if Winston came up and said, look, we're not going to spend any money on her going for the UN post.
18: Well, that'd be ideal.
2: But I've given them the opportunity to do that, and he doesn't seem to be willing to do it, which tells us something else, doesn't it?
18: Well, that's very disappointing if that's the case.
2: We will find out.
18: Yeah, but hopefully if she does go in there, then New Zealand will pull pin on being a part of the UN, so we have nothing to do with her and her stupid ideas.
2: Yeah, I hear you, Tom.
18: Yeah.
2: I hear you.
18: Just regarding mobile coverage, too, if I may.
2: Yeah.
18: I've switched my from 5G preference to 4G preference because around Napier Hastings there's virtually no 5G so far as I know. And the platform app doesn't drop out like it used to. And so I have known dead spots where it'll drop out, and then I have to get out of the app and then sort of reload it again where it'll play again. But now since switching to 4G preference, it continues playing and it doesn't completely drop out. So when I was on 5G preference, I think it might have sort of picked up the odd bit of 5G and then was no good at switching back to 4G when it couldn't find 5G.
2: That is fascinating. That is fascinating. So, and I'm just saying, I think there are issues that have affected platform listeners and other issues that they're not aiming up to. But can I – look, I'd love – other people are having any problems and we might put something out on – socials to say just try switching to a 4G preference and see if that makes a difference. Good stuff, Tom. Thank you for your call, buddy. We have one more lot of advertisements to get out, then we're talking to Dave the Bricky.
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2: Interestingly, Jacinda, Helen Clark has just posted on Facebook a picture of three women who have declared their candidacy for Secretary-General of the UN. Jacinda Ardern not amongst them. They said someone else who was a declared candidate who wasn't Jacinda Ardern was there. Maybe Jacinda's felt the waters and said no, but there is still a lot of speculation. Until I've got a no and a clear no, it's game on. It's game on.
26: Dave the Bricky, how are you, mate?
27: Yeah, good, Sean. Hey, Jacinda Ardern will come in late for the popularity.
26: Yeah.
27: Like she did as a Prime Minister.
26: Well, actually, Dave, good point. That is her game plan always. Whoa! If you really need me, if there's no one else any good, I'll come and do it. Like she did for Labour leadership.
27: Yeah, exactly. Yeah. And it was all planned the whole time.
26: Yeah.
2: And that's what I'm getting the feeling, mate. I'm getting the feeling that it's... Yeah.
27: Hey, listen, first of all, before I give old mate Dave the Bogan a Starlink report, just what we've been finding with your app, probably been going on for the last couple of weeks. Shelley and I can be in exactly the same place. We've got and you drop out, and you drop out on both phones at exactly the same time. We can go on any other app. We can go on YouTube, iHeartRadio. We can go on Rover. We're only in Rolleston when we're working, so there's no problem with coverage.
2: That is really interesting.
27: To be like I say, I'm only saying that because we've done a test.
2: Yeah.
27: We can just go on any other app with no problem at all.
2: Mind you, your phone line is breaking up to me now, Dave.
27: That's because I'm walking around. Because I'm working. I mean, I'm not a studio dweller, Sean. I do the real stuff
2: Have you got plenty of insurance cover for if you go down, mate?
27: Oh, yeah, I've been in this for 22 years now.
2: Yep.
27: I know what I'm doing, yeah. Yeah, I have, yeah. And we don't pay ourselves in drawings. We do wages, PAYE, and that sort of
2: yep.
27: thing, because it takes us away from provisional tax and a whole lot of other stuff. There's reasons why you do either or. But just referencing that harness, ACC Cover Plus, I looked at that years ago, and our situation, it just didn't work for. Hey, now, just the old Starlink for old mate Dave. We live up in the hills of North Canterbury, just below the Ashley Forest. We don't have copper phone wire at the gate or fibre. What we did have when we first built the house and moved out there was just a modem with a SIM card in it, just like a telephone.
2: Yep.
27: So

0: It is faster than the fibre that we had down in Rangiora. They've just put their price up to $170 a month, unlimited, and it is absolutely unstoppable. Right. Satellite's the future. So, Dave the Bogan, get into it, mate. You won't regret it.
1: Good on you. Thank you, Dave.
0: Especially if you're in rural areas. Yep. Dave, good on you, Sean. Cheers, mate.
1: Good, cheers. Gosh, I didn't remind you about the T-shirts. Email if you want one of the new Mumbo Jumbo Bye Bye BSA T-shirts. 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They're $85 each, 10% off if you buy a version of both. 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We are keeping the annual subscription price at the platform at $2,660 a year for now. Make the move across. And if you're in Auckland tonight, get down to HQ, Leo Malloy's Bar. I'm taking part in a celebrity roast that includes such luminaries as Mark Mitchell, David Seymour. It is all in support of men's health. What a morning. Benedict Wong's special friend Michael Laws is next after the news.
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3: In this update, the US is launching a new wave of strikes against Iran after an army helicopter was shot down near the Strait of Hormuz. The two crew members of the Army Apache chopper were rescued after going down near Oman. President Donald Trump is vowing to respond, claiming they were shot down by Iranian forces. CNN reporter Zachary Cohen says US Central Command is claiming the strikes are an act of self-defense in response to the downing of the helicopter.
4: It's important to note that the US Central Command is really emphasizing that this was a proportional action, even though we don't have the details of what this strike looked like.
3: The Auckland mayor is confident his council will end up going with higher housing density plans. Iwi and local boards are being sent two options for consultation, one that aligns with the unitary plan and another that includes more housing around public transport hubs. The public will then have its say. It follows the government's decision to reduce minimum housing capacity. Wayne Brown says two options is always good for consultation, but the second is far more sensible.
5: There's no sense spending $6 billion on a railway and not intensifying around railway stations.
3: A view, a new LNG facility might be overkill as we work to strengthen our energy system. The government's announced plans to sign a contract this year and is scrapping a previously announced levy on power bills. It also plans to hike penalties for gentailers and beef up backup supply requirements. Rewiring Aotearoa Chief Executive Mike Casey says focusing on renewable energy would be much better for the economy in the long term.
6: With the sheer amount of renewables rollout that's happening, and including solar that's now going on rooftops, the risk of dry year is just diminishing so fast.
3: A warning, sugary drinks continue to wreak havoc on children's health. The Beverage Guidance Panel is making a renewed push to remove sugary drinks from schools and early childhood centres. It says the hospitalisation rate for bad teeth among 10 to 14-year-olds tripled from 2000 to 2022. Panel spokesperson Bodo Lang says sugary drinks are proven drivers of conditions like rotten teeth and heart disease. That's news.
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3: In sport, former England batsman Mark Ramprakash is baffled by captain Ben Stokes' behaviour in the alleged nightclub incident as his tenure hangs by a thread. Ramprakash has told Sky News UK after the drinking issues in the side over the last 12 months, he's stunned it's happened again. Serena Williams has made her return to professional tennis in style, pairing up with Canadian teenager Victoria Mboko. The 44-year-old served powerfully and delivered some stunning returns as the duo beat Kiwi Erin Routliff and American Nicole Malacar-Martinez 7-6-6-2. Williams says she relished being back after 4 years in retirement.
7: I had nothing better to do. I got tired of sitting at home. My kids are out of school for the summer, so why not?
3: That's sport, and I'm Malcolm Jordan.
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2: A frosty start for many around the country this morning, including ourselves down here, and then the fog came in about an hour ago, so that makes things so much better. But let's go, and it's a cold start for most of the country. The warmest place in the country at the moment is 13, which is cold. It's minus 2 in St. Arnold, and mine's suggesting it's somewhere fairly close to that now here, inland here as well. Okay, so let's go and find out if it's going to get better. For Northland, well, the answer is generally yes. Northland, Auckland, Waikato, Waitoma, well, all of the King Country. Taranaki, Coromandel Peninsula, Bay of Plenty, Taupo, fine weather all day. Patches of, but fine weather all day. Whanganui and Taihape, Manawatu, Horowhenua, Wellington, partly cloudy, chance for light shower this morning, otherwise fine. And then Gisborne, Hawke's Bay, Wairarapa. Cloudy periods and isolated showers becoming confined to Gisborne, Wairoa, and the Hawke's Bay coast south of Cape Kidnappers this afternoon, while clearing to fine elsewhere. It'll be a lovely day in Napier. For the South Island, Fiordland, Southland, Clutha and Dunedin. I know, we're starting at the bottom. Mostly fine. However, cloudy periods and isolated showers near the coast. And then from the remainder of the South Island and all of it, fine. Apart from the areas of morning cloud that are coming in to sort of encloak, in some cases, inland, the frost. And then for Chatham Islands, cloudy periods with occasional showers. Gales, southwesterlies, which you've been enjoying over the last 24, 36 hours, they will ease this afternoon, as will the swells and the non-existent state of emergency in Wellington. That is the news, sport and weather. It is 6 minutes past 10.
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2: Good morning, New Zealand. It is Wednesday. It is the 10th of June, and Wellington is still here, despite the calamitous declaration of a state of emergency by the panicking Andrew Little, the mayor of Wellington. One of the generally great panic merchants, it has to be said, Angry Andrew. But boy, what a joke for those of the rest of us living in New Zealand. And so symptomatic, isn't it, of all that we've come to understand and loathe about our capital city. That, oh my God, they've got a winter storm coming in and it's going to be washed away. We're having a state of emergency declared 24 hours before it even looks like anything's going to arise. If they'd listened to the locals, then the locals would have been telling them, except the ones that were being paraded by stuff, as somehow, oh my God, Armageddon's on the way. Well, you wouldn't be blaming them for thinking that, given the state of emergency declared by Andrew Little. And now there's a particularly plaintive and pathetic, in the proper sense of the word, photograph that Stuff have using because they were part of this general panic. They love a panic. They love an emergency. It's the old ambulance chasing routine. You know, Armageddon was on its way, except it was going to be with water. And there's this particularly, as I said, plaintive and pathetic photograph of the damage on Island Bay, which comprises not of rocks, but of a few small stones that have found their way across the road to the footpath and the undamaged houses that line that particular part of the bay. According to Andrew Little, this was, and all these houses, meant to be under severe strain and stress and being, well, ending up in the Cook Strait somewhere. But there you go. The next time Andrew Little declares a state of emergency, can I say, in Wellington, I know what's going to happen now. You know what's going to happen now. The people of Wellington know what's going to happen now. They will ignore him. Well done, panicking mayor. But boy, in many ways, can I say, symbolic and representative of the kind of leadership that has been emanating out of that particular local government for, oh God, not decades now. Sorry, not years, but decades. All right, talking about blasts from the past as well. Ruth Richardson and Helen Clark. Can I just say, and I don't mean this in a nasty way, oh, except, good God, what does Ruth look like now? She looks like, I remember going to Europe. I am a bit of a history buff, as you would imagine. And it was lovely going to Europe, as so many of you will have listening to this, and going to the fine buildings, but particularly the cathedrals and churches, some of which I'd read about in my history, and others of which I'd taught about, you know, the origins of, when I was doing my medieval tutoring at Otago University a long time ago. And on those, many of those buildings, and particularly the church buildings, the medieval and the Middle Ages ones, there are a series of figurines that are almost grotesque. And you never quite know why they're there. But they surround particularly the grand and great cathedrals. Notre Dame, I think, has got them as well. Although I've never visited Notre Dame, and it's on my bucket list. But on other the cathedrals that I'd been to in Belgium, in France, in Germany, in the Netherlands, Luxembourg even had them. And these little grotesqueries, or big grotesqueries, surrounding the church buildings, known as gargoyles. Yeah. And they all look really hunched and misshapen individuals, almost as if they've come out of some sort of demonic hills somewhere, been frozen in stone and then picked up and planted around these particular church buildings. I have to say, and I say this because every time I see a picture of Ruth Richardson now, I go, oh, so if they come to life, that's what it looks like, does it? I'm not being nasty, but it just every, and there's a picture of Ruth this morning in a dress, and I went, I've seen that face before. And now I instantly, as I was thinking, as I was walking into the studio this morning, ah, that's where I've seen it. It's on a church building somewhere in deepest, darkest France, frozen though. So anyhow, said gargoyle has emerged out of, her medieval slumber, and arrived in the New Zealand Herald this morning along with Helen Clark. One might argue, oh, don't tempt me. another architectural function. But on the argument saying that MMP, and Helen, Richard Ruth Richardson in particular, has been to the ruin of good government in this country. Of course, both of them knowing what that is. Alan Clark's been a bit more pragmatic, but it's all after a New Zealand initiative piece that was published. And the New Zealand Herald decided to go and drain... Well, they've to be fair, Ruth Richardson and Alan Clark have decided to insert themselves back into the public political brief at the moment. So, no, fair enough, go and talk to them. But this after the New Zealand Initiative latest research piece suggests that MMP should stay in this country, but it needs a few tweaks, and that includes four-year terms for New Zealand instead of three, for all the usual reasons. But they're also suggesting the lowering of the MMP threshold to 3.5% or 4%. And I just thought, for those of you who grew up prior to or had some political experience prior to the advent of MMP, MMP came about as a good part just quietly due to yours truly and Winston Peters. It's a long story. It had its genesis, progenesis well before us. But getting it into a National Party policy in 1990, ta-da. The National Party put it into their 1990 election policy for one, a net referendum on, for one very simple reason. They didn't believe that New Zealand would go for it. And Winston and I knew that New Zealand would go for it in a big way. But it's a long story. And, it's a story for another day. The point is, it was all based upon something that happened in 1986 called the Royal Commission on Electoral Reform, which was set up, ironically, by Geoffrey Palmer. And it came back and said, listen, there is a great deal of concern about the way in which we elect members of Parliament doesn't seem to be generally equitable, and certainly a lot of votes are wasted if they're not for National or Labour. The Germans have got a much better system. It was a system devised by the Allies after the Second World War to stop Adolf Hitler or his ilk ever coming to power again. And so they recommended this mixed member proportional system, largely taken from Germany, which had pretty much, or West Germany at the time, and had stable government since the Second World War, and was widely seen as the electoral system that should most be followed by New Zealand. That was the recommendation of the Royal Commission. What people possibly don't remember is that the Royal Commission never said 5% threshold. They said a 4% threshold. And they said to not 120 MPs, but 100 MPs. They also said something else that was really important, that when you bring in MMP again, you won't need the Māori seats. So those were three big ways in which National and Labour, having decided to pick up MMP, decided to sabotage it. First of all, they increased the threshold from 4 to 5%. Secondly, they added 20 more MPs for no good reason at all. And thirdly, they decided that they'd keep the Māori seats for what? Another 30 years, which we've still got them now and all the problems that they bring, despite the Royal Commission on Electoral Reform saying, well, under MMP, you won't need them. Why? Because Māori will enter the general political system. They'll be represented in all the particular parties, which is true. It's exactly what's happened. Why on earth would we need the Māori seats? Here they still are, 40 years later. I have to say, though, that I welcome Ruth Richardson and Helen Clark deciding to enter the political lexicon again. Helen Clark's the more pragmatic of the two, it has to be said. Ruth Richardson's legacy is rather a failure, and that's that she didn't really understand New Zealand or New Zealanders, but she sure as hell understood ideology. You've got to remember that Ruth was really only a Minister of Finance, I think, for 18 months, 2 years, before she was sacked by Jim Bolger because she was driving single-handedly New Zealand into the ground, both in terms of her economic policies and in terms of her personality. But that was well understood, and he replaced her with the very much more pragmatic Bill Birch. But just saying, there she is. She's been resurrected this morning by the New Zealand Herald to say what a dreadful thing MMP is, as if she is the font of all wisdom, along with Helen Clark. Helen Clark was more pragmatic of the two, obviously, Prime Minister for 9 years, generally regarded as one of the better ones, to be fair. She'd seen Roger Douglas and Ruth Richardson crash and burn and almost bring their parties wholly down with them, I have to say. So when she got to become Prime Minister in 1999, she had those object lessons in front of her and was extraordinarily pragmatic in return. But anyhow, the New Zealand Initiative piece reminds us of MMP the way it was meant to be, and advises this morning that it still wouldn't be a bad idea to go back to a threshold of 4%, 100 MPs, not 120, and the abolition of the Māori seats. Who amongst us could disagree? Listen, the other story I want to raise this morning, and this is a scandal, so we're breaking the story. We are breaking the story on the platform this morning, and yet it's not a secret, but it's a secret to New Zealand. It's not a secret in the sense that a few are in the public health sector of this country, this is your daily grind. But if you are ordinary New Zealanders, this will come as a bit of a shock, or it will come as an affirmation or a confirmation that this country, no matter that we had a change of government in 2023, remains pathetically woke and distinctively racist. That we have become a dreadfully racist country pursuing a new ideology, a woke ideology in 2026. Here we go. There is a job vacancy at what used to be known as the Whanganui District Health Board, but is now the Whanganui section of Hauora Health, or whatever the Ministry of Health calls itself these days. Let's just call it the Ministry of Health or Health Services. The old Department of Health, they keep changing their names and their profiles and their symbols so often, one never quite sure. But in the Whanganui Hospital, there's a job for a sterile services technician. A sterile services technician. Now, you can imagine what a sterile services technician does. It's not a very important job, I would have thought, in terms of grand design, but it's really important in terms of getting clean instruments and disinfected and antiseptic and sort of technical stuff that allows infection not to take hold amongst the patients who are going to be treated at Whanganui Hospital. So in that sense, it's actually quite important, a sterile services technician. All right. Now, if you're thinking of applying for the job and you've got the ability to do so, you might like to think again. Because in actual fact, you've got to sign up for the following. And I'm just going to read it out because it is an extraordinary and racist program of events that you have to ascribe to before you can become employed by the Whanganui Hospital as a sterile services technician. Here we go. You've got to actually accord in your application for this particular job to the guidelines for Māori health and improvement and equity. What do I need to do that? Well, you do. And here are those guidelines for you. You must, if you are going to apply for this job, and if you're going to be an employee for the Whanganui equivalent of the District Health Board, and particularly for this role as the state services, the sterile services technician there, you've got to apply, sign up for all of these. One, an ability to demonstrate an understanding of Te Tiriti o Waitangi. What's that got to do with making sure I've got sterile instruments and equipment for my surgeons and clinicians? Doesn't matter. You've got to sign up to it. And you've got to demonstrate an understanding of it. So you're not just to say, oh, yes, I know about the Treaty of Waitangi. You've got to demonstrate an understanding. Two, you've got to be committed, quote unquote, to Te Tiriti o Waitangi principles. It's mandatory. You have to be committed to them. You can't just know that it exists and it's there. You've got to be committed to the principles of the treaty before you can get this job. Three, and here it gets worse. No, it gets worse. You wouldn't think it's possible, but it does. You've got to be committed to delivering effective and equitable health care to support Māori individuals and their whānau to meet their needs and aspirations. Right. So the idea of effective and equitable healthcare isn't everybody. It's just to support Māori individuals and their whānau, their needs and their aspirations. Apparently all other individuals, whānau, and cultures, needs and aspirations are nothing to do with equity. It's just Māori. Fourth, you've got to be committed to working in partnership and supporting initiatives that meet the health needs and aspirations of Māori individuals and whānau. Forget the health needs and aspirations of, I don't know, Pākehā, Asians, Indians, Samoans, South Africans. Filipinos, you've just got to be working in partnership and supporting initiatives that meet the health needs and aspirations of Maori individuals and whānau. Five, now here we, and here it just goes even weirder. You've got to have insights into your own cultural awareness and understanding of how your social cultural influences inform your biases that will impact upon Maori individuals, whānau, and your Maori colleagues. So, okay, you've got to have an understanding of your own social cultural influences that inform your biases. What job have I applied for again? The sterile services technician at Whanganui Hospital. Six, you've got to ensure that where there is an inherent power imbalance, that it is not exacerbated by you overlaying your own cultural values upon Maori individuals, whānau, or Maori colleagues. This isn't wokeness. This isn't the pursuance of a woke ideology. This is what it is, straight out racism. The endorsement of one ethnicity and culture in this country as being special, and not just being special, premier and prime. Listen, I don't mind living in a New Zealand in which there are different cultures, ethnicities and languages. I think we are the better in many ways for the sharing and blending of all those things. They make up a truly rich human fabric, for which I have to say, on many occasions I can attest, it has enriched my life, and the lives of my family. But if I am to become a sterile services technician, not a cultural job, a very practical, important job, at the Whanganui Hospital, I actually have to place on a pedestal and almost worship and glorify those Maori individuals, whānau, and their aims and aspirations above all else and above every other ethnicity and culture in this country. Now, you know the thing about this? This isn't a private sector job. This isn't some nut job somewhere else. This is a mainstream, relatively lower case, but important nonetheless, technical job at a New Zealand hospital, which now endorses racism to the degree that Maori must be treated specially and in a privileged fashion to any other patient or any other colleague that you will ever meet in your job as a sterile services technician at this particular hospital. And this is happening throughout health services all in New Zealand. I've chosen the Whanganui DHB or the ex-Whanganui DHB, but the Whanganui Health Services at the hospital there as a particular case. Listen, we've talked about before, as I said, and it irritates us, and we try to push back against the sort of woke nonsense that there are special people in this country when we're all the same, and God, when we've got health issues, the very idea that you should be treated for your ethnicity or your culture above all else is just offensive, not just to common sense, but also to human behaviour. But here, in black and white, in the application form for a simple technician's job at a relatively nondescript public hospital in this country, the endorsement of racism rings loudest. And I will say is I'm waiting for this government who said that they would get rid of this racial preference to actually act in this direction. This is an appalling example of institutional public racism in this country, which if it was practiced against any other ethnicities and cultures would be front page and grandstand material and appalling censure from the highest of the high in Wellington and all reaches of. But no, this is just a simple job in a simple hospital being created for the special purpose of the elevation of one culture and ethnicity in this country. Ladies and gentlemen, that's called racism. That is classic racism. And it is being endorsed on a daily basis in New Zealand health. We've got to stop this. Those are my thoughts this morning. What are yours? 0800 33 22 83. It's 29 minutes past 10.
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2: All right. Yes, we will be talking more about that, but I'd love to get your thoughts on that. Pat says, for F's sake, Michael, what's New Zealand become? A racist little country. This is so horrible but absolutely believable. And Andrea says, no wonder there's an underlying dislike for some Māori. These employment rules need to be scrapped. Terry said, Michael, you forgot to add, according to that stat, Māori only need apply. And on that, I've also received a couple of emails or texts this morning from people working in the health sector saying, Michael, it's not just in Whanganui, it's across the health sector. You've actually got to sign up for an entire political indoctrination which promotes Māori as being the most important patients coming into your hospital. You've got to sign up to it for every one of these. Michael, I thought, says another of you, the treaty was between the Crown and Māori. Why are the likes of the Ministry of Health, Ministry of Education, companies like Air New Zealand including treaty principles and their guidelines? Could it be challenged legally? Yes, it could. And Neil says, diversity is not our strength, it's our weakness. Unity is our strength, says Neil. Michael, the government, says another of you, Bob, needs to read the room. Can I not see the way the world, the way the winds are blowing? People have had enough of politicians that subvert the will of the people. And Kelly says, Michael, I'm going to send that ad to Simeon Brown. Maybe that's why they have a trouble attracting staff in the health sector, and that's impacting the health for us all. Yes, why would I? Seriously, why would I sign up to this? Why wouldn't I go to Australia where I don't have to sign up for all this bullshit? Eh? Just quietly? Or I don't have to accept that Māori are the only or the premier race in this country. This isn't the... Can I just say, there's nothing in the principles of the Treaty of Waitangi. I've read both the Māori and the English versions and the English version of the Māori for translation, etc. There's nothing in there that says Māori are number one. Is there? Can I just ask? Is there anything in the treaty that says Māori have the biggest right and responsibilities in this country? All the rest of you, forget it. Can I just say? Remember, this, you're signing up to be a sterile services technician and you're committed to delivering effective and equitable healthcare. Okay, I can handle that. But only to support Māori individuals in their whānau and their needs and aspirations. I'm a bloody sterile services technician. What do I know about the needs and aspirations of Māori whānau? How the hell is that relevant to my job? Got to do, got to have it, got to demonstrate it, got to be committed. It's mandatory before I can get the job. Sean, welcome to the show. Good morning to you.
10: Yeah, g'day, Michael. I think some of your callers and texters, or texters particularly, have summarised the point. This is ridiculous to the point of actually endangering patient safety. So they're going to, if they have two nurses, two physicians, and one's a specialist who has more training, more experience, they're going to say, well, we don't really care if they can do the job, but if they can have a care of care while someone's dying, that's good. How does this also relate to Filipino Indian nurses? My sister's a physician at Waikato, a lot of Iranian trained doctors actually train in England who are Arabic, but they come over here for a better life, who have degrees from the University of Oxford in England. What do they, how does it work if you have a specialist but that person doesn't want to take the Māori culture class or doesn't want to, you know, apply to the Treaty of Waitangi? It's literally endangering the mission of the health sector.
2: I don't know. I mean, the whole idea that I have to be mandatory. And remember, as I apply for my job and I get it, and I demonstrate my commitment and da-da-da, I'm now held to those particular standards. It's part of my employment contract. So if I don't uphold those, I can be fired.
10: Yeah, I realise you've got a guest coming up, but I'm curious, as another texter said, the Treaty of Waitangi is between the government, the executive, which is Parliament, not the ministries. It's between Parliament. That's the Waitangi Tribunal and departments trying to artificially seize power, which you've talked about with the tribunal.
2: Well, yeah, except I don't blame the Waitangi Tribunal for this. This is a series of health officials in New Zealand who've gone mad and who have decided to place the health needs of Māori first above every other ethnicity and culture. Now, that's not the Waitangi Tribunal, to be fair. That is health officials, presumably in Wellington, working unelected, unaccountable, and you would expect to be under the behest and control, just quietly, of the ministers of health, plural. But they are not. All right, thanks, Sean. Nice to talk to you. And talking about Wellington and out-of-control bureaucracy in this country, let us take you back to and for our next guest, A particular issue that we had on this last week with Shane Jones in his role as, I think, the Associate Minister of Energy. After Simeon Brown, the Minister of Energy, had written to the Fast Track Approvals Panel seeking to delay or forestall the application of Meridian Energy for the purpose of lowering Lake Pukaki Taking additional water from Lake Pukaki means lowering it considerably and installing rock armouring on their dam as a consequence, because it'll all fall over as a consequence of lowering the dam. For the point and purpose of aggrandising their particular shareholders, you would expect, and at the direct opposition of government ministers of the time. Well, since that interview with Shane last week, the Fast Track Approvals Panel have come back and they've said, yep, we're going to let stuff Simeon Brown, stuff Shane Jones, they're only government ministers, who are they? We are going to let Meridian do it. In a draft decision released, the government's got a month to respond, and Shane Jones joins us now as to what that response might be. Shane, lovely to have you on again, mate. Thanks so much for joining us this morning.
11: Hey, morning, folks, from Mystery Creek here in Hamilton.
2: Oh, you're at the...
11: Flying the flag for New Zealand First amongst all the cockies, the various service suppliers and sellers of tractors and different other implements and objects necessary to keep the rural economy turning over.
2: I was reading in the preview to this particular field day that they think this will be one of the most successful yet. The farming sector is pretty buoyant at the moment.
11: Yes, no, there's a mood of optimism and lots of smiles and well-endowed cockies and very happy wives and girlfriends and daughters and different rural matrons mooching around up here.
2: Can I ask how's New Zealand First being received in the rural hinterland?
11: Oh, you know as well as I do. The rural voters are fair weather friends in terms of New Zealand First historic connection. But, hey, we've got a certain level of momentum in regional New Zealand nowadays. I personally receive lots of hearty handshakes. It's difficult for me to move around from stand to stand without people coming up, and a lot of these men of the land, the bloody size of their handshakes are like square mouth shovels. But I think it's important to bear in mind they tend to see me personally as a megaphone politician who calls out a lot of the excesses and the rubbish language that has been used to thwart the growth of regional New Zealand. So I do feel that that part of my brand, and it's actually not a manufactured brand. This is how Mum and Dad brought us up in Awanui. Pretty four square sort of existence, and I'm the first to admit, much to the surprise of Kaitaia, I did win that scholarship to go to Harvard University, but it never smudged out those foundation influences that kind of developed me to the chap I am. So no, it's really good, mate. I mean, well supported here. Dot, my wife, is here. We've got a little team. Mark Patterson from down your neck of the woods, he's been giving various presentations. The National Party, and all their matching swan dries with blue National Party logos. They're wandering around. So there's a bit of a competition going on.
2: Oh, well, that's fair enough too. At the same time, you're still on the same side, and a good example of that is you and Simeon Brown both writing to the Fast Track Approvals panel and saying, for God's sake, don't give Meridian the go-ahead on this issue. They decided that were not particularly persuasive, either you or Simeon Brown, and as you know, the decision has come back. Can I ask Shane where to next?
11: Well, if you'll just give me a couple of minutes, several things have happened. Obviously, Simeon has written his letter. Simeon has also received a letter from the Gentailers advising him not to proceed with the LNG proposal, which is to create a receiving facility for the importation of LNG and to pass the costs of that LNG facility on to the Gentailers, and they're very unhappy about that. And because the Meridian company now have the ability to spill more water, and they would argue that will generate more power and decrease prices. Of course, that nothing of the sort will happen, because the majority of the people requiring power are on long-term contracts. So the Meridian Power The Meridian ability to influence power prices is somewhere near zero, and that power will only be made available at a spot market, and the spot market is always somewhere near a trajectory on the way to the moon. So don't ever believe that this additional water that Meridian is going to spill is designed to shrink power prices. No, it's designed to make money. So there is a school of thought that Meridian have somehow managed to get this additional water, and it may lessen the credibility of the LNG proposal. We still have yet to receive the recommendation from Symeon, but everything seems to be pointed towards the direction that we're going to carry on with that option, and the gentailers will pay for the capital cost of building the receiving facility. Now, just to remind your listeners, the chocolate teapot, otherwise known as the Electricity Authority, is a totally useless organisation, which I campaigned as New Zealand First to disestablish and fold into the Commerce Commission. They made a decision which is going to worsen New Zealand's energy electricity security, despite Symeon encouraging them to stand for electricity security. They changed their tune and supported the Meridian proposal. The Transpower Authority that manages the system opposed Meridian. The panel operating under the fast track has supported Meridian. The politicians marooned on a rock with an incoming tide, standing impotently in the form of my good self, and Symeon have been unable to stop this from happening. And I would have taken a completely different approach had I've had the authority.
2: So does this mean that you're going to accept the decision without any intervention from henceforth?
11: No, we're waiting to hear back from Symeon, because this is really in his wheelhouse. It's not in my wheelhouse.
2: Right, okay. But having said that, you are the Associate Minister of Energy. Obviously, you will both be involved in that final decision, yeah?
11: Yeah, so he'll, in terms of what the options are, he'll bring them back to Cabinet. And, you know, it's a rather, you could say, a fatuous distinction, but it's a genuine distinction. He, in terms of Cabinet responsibilities, has the genuine leadership of it. I'm focused in terms of the division of responsibilities on a few other things. But there's a few other genuinely large issues on the go. Do we or don't we push the green button to go ahead and build this significant infrastructure to import LNG and pass on costs to the gentailers? So we're waiting for that recommendation. And Symeon has been stating generically that that decision's not too far away. The other thing he said is that the gentailers will now have to make power available to their competitors at the same price that they make it available to the retailers, to their book, their customers that they own. So this has caused quite a lot of consternation amongst the gentailers. So Symeon is finally, on behalf of the government, taking the chainsaw to the behaviour of the gentailers. So you're going to hear quite a bit of squealing from them, no doubt, in the very short term. And these are sorts of things that arguably we could have done a bit earlier, but anyway, he's...
2: Okay, we're doing it now, that's fine. But Shane, I guess the question I'm having of you is, that's fine, those two issues, how are they related to the Lake Pukaki decision?
11: Well, the Lake Pukaki decision reflects something that Meridian's been trying to do for years. And it really, and I thought you might have encapsulated in this way, Michael, it really is the privatization of a public good asset. The Pukaki water was always a public good asset in the sense it represented a buffer. It represented a stockholding resource that was a last resort.
2: I mean, we're just about to close down New Zealand for electricity. That's when you let it go. Yeah, I understand that.
11: Yeah, yeah. So that's now being privatised. We've now lost that. We've handed that. And that, But this is very important, Mike. That is because no one in New Zealand is solely responsible for energy security. We don't have a system where the Crown is responsible. We've handed that to the gentailers. We handed that to the Energy Authority, the Electricity Authority. To a modest level, we've still got Transpower, but they have no legal authority. And that's why I keep saying, come the next election, we need to change the system and clearly make cabinet ministers responsible for that.
2: Okay, here we go. You have, as a coalition government and in cabinet, overruled a Supreme Court when it comes to seabed and foreshore, in the sense of clarifying a law that you're a bit worried the Supreme Court were going down another route. So you stepped into the bailiwick and said, no, the primacy of Parliament and on one hand and second common sense on the other will combine on this particular issue. Is that not available to you here when the fast track approvals come up with something that is not in the public interest?
11: Yeah, that's not the only route. We have overruled the court in terms of Taku Tai Moana. We have overruled the court in relation to climate change. Mm-hmm. There's nothing to stop the government changing the mandate of the Electricity Authority and making the decision quite clear that the gentailers have a new set of obligations like the energy companies do who bring in petrol, diesel and aviation. Unless you maintain the following stockholding thresholds, you are breaking the law.
2: So in other words, you're saying that by changing that landscape, you're saying that will then affect whether or not Pukaki needs to proceed?
11: Precisely. It could be done with a simple stroke of the pen. We did it to Mobil, we did it to Zed, and we did it to BP. We could easily do it to the gentailers.
2: Is that your preferred option, Shane?
11: Well, I'm going to take this matter up first I'll take it up with Winston and the caucus. But we are running out of time.
2: You are, indeed. Yes. All right, so I should talk to you in another week. Because you've got a cabinet. When do you expect this to go to cabinet then?
11: Next week, scrutiny week, which is a very strange and weird innovation. It was never around in our time. But give us a ring in a couple of weeks' time, bro.
2: Okay, will do. And have a great day. Thank you so much. All right, the really weird, bizarre case of Pukaki, not over yet, but interesting. 51% owned by the government, Meridian, doing something the government don't want to happen, still going to happen, approved by the Fast Track Approvals Act, set up by this government. It's a mess. It is 9 to 11.
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13: What are the issues people can dive a little deeper into if they go and visit the Centrist?
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12: 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Centrist.nz. 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
4: All right. Now, no shortage of time for you to ring. So 0800 33 22 83. Just to tell you, we'll also be talking to Jordan Williams from the Taxpayers Union, who is at the same field days as Shane Jones and half of New Zealand's political glitterati. To do with MPs' perks as a result of yesterday. I think I outlined them for you. And to do with the total hypocrisy, I have to say, of anybody within Parliament who opines on this issue and wrings their hands because they are receiving such a significant amount of hidden largesse. It's not hidden in the sense that it's not published, because it is. Obviously, that's how I found it. But it is hidden from the sense that if you were thinking of going into Parliament for the salary, you'd go, and then somebody will tap you on the shoulder usually and go, yeah, but you should look at the allowances, boy. And they are hidden away from general public view. They're designed to be. All right. And also this extraordinary story of a very simple job description at the Whanganui Hospital for a sterile services technician. And the guidelines that you are required and the commitments that you must make to make Maori health your priority and every other ethnicity you deal with, every other family, every other colleague that you deal with in your employment is to be second class by comparison. Extraordinary. Listen, is it... are we all the frog in the beaker on this one? Can I just ask? Have we lost our ability to be shocked? Are we going, oh yeah, it happens all the time? Is that how we are being worn down? Can I ask? Towards this acceptance of institutional racism in this country, you know, when Maori activists talk about institutional racism in this country, do they actually go to the public health sector of this country, the Whanganui District Health Board or whatever its modern equivalent is, and point the finger at that when it is plain and written and obvious? When Maori activists talk about institutional racism in this country, they can't point to a document. They can't point to a policy. They can't point to a cabinet directive and say, there you go. It is all a sort of sociological construct that they've got, where they've invented the allegation and then translated it to the public sector. But here in this case, there is a demonstrated, verifiable, documentary example of institutional racism in this country, and no one wants to know. Where's the media on this country? Where's the Whanganui Chronicle, for God's sake? Where's the stuff? Where's the New Zealand Herald? Where's News Talk ZB? Where's Radio New Zealand? Where's TVNZ? Zero. The media don't want to know, possibly because they have these same employment conditions in their own construct. God, I'd love to see a Radio New Zealand or a TVNZ employment schedule at the moment, wouldn't you? But there you go. And here's the next question. Apart from those six mandatory guidelines, but no, more than guidelines, because as the detail goes through, I've got to be committed. What happens if I say no? And you know what the answer to that question is. I won't get the job. What happens after I've got the job? Do I go, that's unfair? Do I get fired? Yeah, because I've committed to this and it's part of my employment contract. If I don't do it, of course it's a ground for dismissal. Extraordinary. Alec from Wellington says, can you ask Shane why we're building data centres when we're short of electricity? We're not building a lot, to be fair, Alec. It's not Australia yet. Australians are moving down the idea that if you're going to have a data centre, although they are saying exactly this in Australia. I just read in The Australian this morning before I came on air yes, it was just published

0: policy for New Zealand. But we're also seeing that in Southland. I think it'll be the largest data centre in New Zealand. It'll be just outside, it'll be on the Southland Plain somewhere. It'll have a very small number of employees, but a huge footprint, a huge amount of electricity and water required. The suggestion there is that if that is to be constructed, it will generate its own electricity. It will need to, by taking over a whole series of adjacent farms and turning them into solar stations. Now, here's the question. Yes, but wait on. That might get you an Invercargill through summer, but it sure isn't going to get you through winter. Yeah. It's one of the places in New Zealand where there are the least sunshine hours. So how, run me that again, how that's going to work? Good question, Alec. Thaddeus says, Michael, Whanganui Hospital's always treated me terribly, botched my Achilles rupture, etc. Now I know why. This is institutional racism. Yeah, exactly. The quality of a service is dependent upon the quality of the personnel in our health services, isn't it? When you start playing around with the quality of personnel by expecting to become racist as a part of their job description, why would you expect the quality of your services to improve? It's 11 o'clock.
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2: In this update, explosions have been heard in the Iranian city of Sirik as the US carries out strikes in response to an army chopper being shot down. The US command center claims the strikes are an act of self-defense after the downing of an army Apache helicopter. There's reports Iran has launched missiles and drones towards US targets following the new strikes. CNN senior White House correspondent Kristen Holmes says Donald Trump hasn't wanted to escalate the situation until now, and it's unclear how extensive these strikes are.
3: You can tell by what CENTCOM is saying here. They are trying to downplay this as a direct response without any kind of extra attacks or any kind of extra military.
2: Labor's released its first policy in months, pledging to slash public transport costs. It's campaigning on capping weekly bus and train fares at $20 in Auckland, Wellington and Christchurch and $10 everywhere else. Senior political reporter Azaria Howell has more.
4: All trips beyond the limit would be free. Labor estimates the policy would cost $65 million a year. Party leader Chris Hipkins is promising if the party wins the election, it'll bring it into force from July next year. He says it means cheaper commutes and more money left at the end of the week.
2: Support for one aspect of the government's plan to strengthen our energy system. It's doubling down on plans to build an LNG import facility and scrapping a previously announced levy on power bills. The government also plans to increase the fines that power companies would have to pay for failing to secure enough generation during dry years. Smart Energy Alliance spokesperson Andrew Eagle says it's clear our big energy companies need incentives.
5: This is saying, well, actually, you know, if you get that wrong, there's a $10 million hit, and I think that's logical and it's going to change the dynamic.
2: Meanwhile, Major Electricity Users Group Chair John Harbord says the facility will supply LNG into the market only when it's needed.
6: We'll only be using that when we don't have enough electricity from other sources. So it's not going to be driving up the price on an everyday basis.
2: 30 English, Māori and bilingual stories by Kiwi writers have made it onto the shortlist for this year's Children's Book Awards, including by Gavin Bishop, Gracie Kim and celebrity chef Al Brown. That's news.
1: Sport on the platform.
2: In sport, 2027 Blues coach Jason Holland is sounding a warning to his current Hurricanes charges ahead of the Super Rugby semi-final this weekend. Holland is demanding no complacency from the Hurricanes.
7: There's some outstanding players, and when they get go forward and when they, you know, they've got power athletes, just when things click for them, they're dominant. It's going to be a challenge for us to stop their go forward.
2: Aussie firebrand Nick Kyrgios has returned to the professional tennis court with a victory. Kyrgios' comeback win came at the ATP tournament in Stuttgart with a 6-3, 6-4 win over world number 36, Corentin Moutet. Kyrgios has barely played since 2022, owing to a litany of injuries, including knee and wrist issues. That's Sport. I'm Malcolm Jordan.
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3: I'm not going to read your email out, mate. 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I know Sean entertains himself with you, but you're a moron. 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I know I'm meant to be inhibiting free speech, but the reason I won't read out your email, apart from being stupid, no, primarily because it's stupid, is that I don't suffer fools gladly, okay? I just need you to know that. I can't suffer fools gladly. It's just something in me, you know, and you're a fool. And I know you're meant to be tolerant of them, and I know you're meant to be kind and sensitive and smile and say, oh, that's nice, dear. But I just can't do that, so I can't do that to you. It's just immoral.
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3: All right. Throughout the country, it's going to be mostly fine, but a very cool start, I have to say. It's still zero in Murchison, for example, but it is dry. There isn't anywhere in the Met Service gauges anywhere in the country where there is a hint of wet. All right. North of Taupo. All right. So all districts, including Taupo, go north all the way to Northland. Fine weather all day. Whanganui and Taihape, Manawatu, Wellington, Horowhenua, partly cloudy. Chance of a light shower this morning, although it's not there now, obviously. Otherwise, you're going to have a fine day. In Gisborne and Hawke's Bay and Wairarapa, well, although there are no showers now, they will become isolated to Gisborne, Wairoa and the Hawke's Bay coast south of Kidnappers this afternoon, whereas everywhere else within that area will clear to fine. In the South Island, for all of the South Island, bar Fiordland, Southland, Clutha and Dunedin, it'll be fine. But morning cloud about Banks Peninsula, Kaikoura Coast and inland in some valleys as well. But Fiordland, Southland, Clutha and Dunedin, mostly fine. Cloudy periods and isolated showers near the coast. Chathams, your gale southwesterlies will ease during the day. You'll restrain yourself to just showers today after the rain of yesterday. That is the new sport and weather. It is 8 minutes past 11.
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3: You are back, 0800, 0800 33 22 83. All right, 0800 33 22 83. And we've got on coming this week, this hour, we'll be talking to Hayden, not Hayden, Jordan Williams from the Taxpayers Union to do with MPs perks. And because they've been running a crusade, the Taxpayers Union, for a very, very, very long time now, to ensure that there is more transparency and openness, and really not getting too far, I have to say, with it. All right. So, all right. But nonetheless, and then after 12 o'clock, we'll be joined by Aaron Jones. There's something called the Independent Children's Monitor, and apparently there are lots of at-risk Māori kids. We'll be talking to Aaron Jones after 12 o'clock on that issue. And why are they at risk? All right. All right. Let's go, though, and get your thoughts on issues that have happened this morning. Clint, welcome to the show. Lovely to have you on.
5: Thanks, Michael. Hey, I'm outstanding in my field, walking my Jack Russell as we speak. So, beautiful morning in City Anger. It's just stunning. So, yeah, great day. Hey, amazing. I really enjoyed your interview yesterday with Dame Rata. And I think that led straight into what you've talked about this morning regarding that job advertisement. I think both are, you know, extremely linked. And I think, again, middle New Zealand is just sick and tired of this and have got frustrated and lost patience with, you know, the coalition's ability to turn this around in 2.5 years. And I think that, you know, again, you know, we've got a lot of Kiwis who've gone offshore. I think if we ask some genuine questions, I think a lot of them at the top of their list would be they're sick and tired of this as well, and not having to experience this where they go to other places. And again, you know, we struggle filling medical positions with highly qualified people from overseas, and I don't blame them when they look at this. It's just terrible. Thanks for, again, highlighting that. Also, regarding the power issue, and I worked for a subsidiary of Meridian for about 2 years, 15 years ago for sure, but on one day I was asked to pick up the then CEO from a meeting in Auckland and deliver him to the airport. So we spent about 45 minutes talking, predominantly him, about carbon trading. And after 45 minutes, I wasn't 1% closer to understanding how and why it was done. The question I'd like to ask is, can we, you always get, you know, I've managed a lot of people over the years, you always get what you pay bonuses for. And the real driver of the industry at the moment has to be, how are the CEOs paid and what are their bonuses for? And I think that is the wrong driver for how our whole energy sector is being run. And I think that if you looked at the pyramid, that would be at the top of the pyramid over the effects that it's having. You know, our power bills are just ridiculous. And again, I think one of the constraints of the free world, of the Western world, is energy must be cheap and affordable and easy to get hold of for our country's prosperity. And I
3: totally
5: think these guys
3: I would nationalise electricity production and distribution tomorrow if I was the king of New Zealand. It should never have been privatised or partially privatised. The model was always wrong, that somehow competition would lead to a more efficient market. Competition led to all the competitors getting together and effectively forming a cartel monopoly that, as you say, every one of those has one primary objective, and that is to make a profit. That's it. That's their corporate model. So why would you expect that competition would drive prices down when your aim is to, in actual fact, increase the profit every year? And you do that by two ways. You either put the prices up to ensure that people are paying that, and at the same time reduce your costs, which means reducing generation as well. And that's exactly what's happened over the last 30 years.
5: Totally, totally. And I think, you know, your scathing remarks of Air New Zealand, you know, buying electric planes. And I was, you know, I was around at Meridian when they opened their new building in Wellington, which was the first five-star, I believe the first five-star green building in the country, with recycled water and solar panels. And, you know, the amount of money that Meridian's customers paid for that was eye-watering. And so I think, again, you know, we are getting the wrong results because we're paying and incentivizing the wrong results. And the sooner the ministers understand that and change it, the better.
3: Agreed. Good on you, Clint. Nice to talk to you. Beautiful place for the anger. John, welcome to the show. Good morning to you.
6: Yeah, hi, Michael. Did I hear you say earlier that the New Zealand Initiative is opposed to the Māori seats and electorates?
3: No, what I said to you is they put out their latest piece on electoral reform in this country, and Oliver Hartwich, who of course is German, which of course where is the MMP Jim? And I said that the Royal Commission on Electoral Reform in 1986 said the three things that they, or the three key features, was is it 4% threshold, 100 MPs, not 120, and the abolition of the Maori seats.
6: Oh, okay. Yeah, because the New Zealand Initiative published something in October last year that opposed the abolition of the Maori seats on very amorphous grounds, really, just sort of it might upset some Maori people, that sort of stuff. These seats really are an anachronism and a bane on our constitutional system, but no one seems prepared to really go there except ACT and NZ First.
3: That's a fairly big accept, I have to say. I mean,
6: Here you go.
3: If ACT and New Zealand First push this, and they will, very little doubt they'll both push it as one of their election policies, and they get more votes than they got last time, and therefore have a greater degree of influence around the cabinet table, expect the referendum, John. Expect the referendum, just quietly.
6: Yeah. I've debated in my own head whether they should be there should be a referendum. These things actually could be abolished by a simple majority in Parliament, but I think for legitimacy, a referendum would be a good thing because it would give you a bit more clout when the lefties try to reinstitute these seats. I do agree with the original conception of MMP that it should be a 4% threshold, and if you combine the abolition of the Maori seats with a 4% threshold, and if a dedicated Maori party can't get over 4%, then they really don't deserve to be in power at all.
3: If I was going to do the referendum, I'd include all those three questions in it. Right, do we need to go back to basics here?
6: Yeah.
3: Which is... Yeah. Okay, you're going to vote on the abolition of the Maori seats, you're going to vote on the threshold, and you're going to vote on 120 versus 100 MPs. Now,
6: trifecta.
3: Yeah. Why couldn't you do all three at the same time? They're all related. Yep. They all go back to the original recommendations of the Royal Commission on Electoral Reform exactly 40 years ago. And absurd that it wasn't mandated at the time, but we know why, because neither National or Labor liked MMP, hated it, and so tried to gerrymander it so that people wouldn't vote for it. But despite that, they still did. Good on you. Thanks, John. Nice to talk to you. Pete, welcome to the show. Good morning to you.
7: Yes, hello, Michael. Just a comment on the data centres you touched on just before. Just this week, we've been to a presentation by a company you will have heard of called Infratil, who are a big player in energy and particularly data centres. They're probably one of the bigger ones in Australia and New Zealand and heavily invested in America now too. Now, what's happening is these companies are also heavily invested in solar and wind power. So they're virtually becoming vertically integrated. And what you should also know is that all of the new data centres that they're installing, and I'm sure others in the market are doing the same, have batteries as well. So they, when they're not able to provide extract energy from the sun, for example, during the night, they just drop to their battery power. And the other thing they do is they don't use water. And in the first instance, they draw off the water needed for cooling, but they recycle all of that water and they take top-ups off their roofs and so on. So they don't actually have to tap into a constant supply of water. So they're thinking about all of the issues that we're obviously concerned about, because AI is consuming vast amounts of data and energy as well, and this is growing, and this company is certainly harnessed to that income stream. But yeah, I was as concerned as you would have been about the effects of that, but they're certainly onto it and mitigating it.
3: Be able to see what that solution is. Thank you for alerting me to it. Good on you, mate. All right, now we're going to Mystery Creek again. We've just been talking to Shane Jones this morning, but also to our next guest, Jordan Williams from the Taxpayers Union, who is at Mystery Creek, and he joins us now. Jordan, what the hell are you doing at Mystery Creek, mate?
8: G'day, Michael. Oh no, this is our call supporters. It might surprise you that most of the taxpayers' union support is not in central Wellington. It is the hard-working taxpayers around New Zealand, and a heck of a lot of them are here at field days.
9: Good on you. Listen, and on, I don't know if this is a discussion point, but it has been over the last week or so, as recently, obviously, as Monday with Chris Hipkins, and that is the rorting, if you must suppose that's the kind way of putting it, of parliamentary expenses and the way in which Parliament hides itself from overview. It's been a big campaign for you guys for many years now. Are you making any progress?
8: Yeah, well, at first it's the secrecy, of course, because ministerial expenses is pretty public, whereas the spending by MPs, including actually by ministers, but if it's parliamentary rather than ministerial, it's all secret. But what it is, you just look in the last 2 weeks what we've seen. We've had Nationals' Louise Upston claiming an accommodation allowance for an apartment surety owns, number one.
9: Yep.
8: Number two,
9: yep.
8: You had the New Zealand First MP, Andy Foster, claiming an accommodation allowance to live in the house he's owned for 26 years. Literally the former mayor of Wellington claiming a $36,000 tax-free allowance to live in Wellington because he's brought a house in the Wairarapa and now deems that his primary residence. And then the most recent, which frankly I think is the most outrageous, is we're seeing now this gold-plated MP's superannuation scheme where the MP pays a dollar and they get a 250% immediate return from the taxpayer. Now, you and I, if we contribute to our superannuation, we put into KiwiSaver, we can't touch it till we're 65, and we certainly don't get a 250% match. But Mr. Hipkins has set up a scheme where his investment is literally a beach house. Come on, that's a rort.
9: Yeah, well, in actual fact, he's buying the beach house off his parents to make it even worse, Jordan.
8: Yeah, we're not particularly interested in getting into the personal domestic situation or family situation with Mr. Hipkins. What it is, it's the scheme that is the issue. You know, in no other job can you have a retirement scheme. It's actually just a slush fund and buys your family batch.
9: No, accepted. Okay, so now you know this. Is it something that you intend to keep? One of the things you've always been on is that the trends of Parliament exempting itself
8: from
9: the official information. Yeah, exactly.
8: Yes.
9: Have you got any political parties who have said, you're onto it, we'll pick that up?
8: Look, I'll be upfront. It is hard to get, you know, the foxes to guard the hen house, but our equivalents in Canada had a very successful campaign where they managed to defeat the Canadian MP's gold-plated superannuation scheme. This is just the same. I think, you know, stopping Three Waters looked pretty impossible 4 years ago, but we did it. You know, the first thing we have to do is educate the public. And to be frank, the MPs know it's a rort. It's why they're so embarrassed to talk about it.
9: Mm. Yeah, you're absolutely right. I watched Chris Hipkins being interviewed on this on Monday. He was very uncomfortable indeed. But then, you know, they should all be. Is the answer just simply to pay them what they're paid, you know, worth, in actual fact, the MP salaries to up them, and then just to get rid of the allowances altogether, do you think?
8: Yeah, I think that's much more transparent. Look, reasonable minds can differ on what we should pay MPs. And look, I'll be upfront. In fact, the email that's about to go out to our mailing list, I specifically say that, you know, if you get rid of these allowances, MPs' pay could go up. Now, many taxpayers wouldn't agree with that, but the transparency is better than this current regime where they're paid very well, but then you find out there's a $30,000 tax-free allowance here, there's a tax-free accommodation supplement there, the expenses, they don't have to file receipts for out-of-pocket expenses, it's just a tax-free allowance. We actually just need to bring, and of course the superannuation gold plating, we just need to bring MPs into line like any other profession, where you pay the salary, your reasonable expenses are reimbursed, you know, with receipts. The stuff isn't radical. And to be frank, MPs should be on KiwiSaver like the rest of us, not these regimes where they can set up a superannuation scheme to buy your own batch.
9: No, I don't disagree with you. Listen, the other thing on this, though, I was just switching from that, and all power to your campaign, and you'll certainly have my support from it, is this. The polling post-election, you must have a poll coming out fairly soon, do you, Jordan?
8: Yeah, half my team are here at Field Days, but we got the results. It takes us a couple of working days to turn, you know, for the graphic designer to turn it round. But I can actually confirm there is a poll this week. And of course, you know, New Zealand's top poll, was certainly the most regular poll. But look, I can't play favourites or release it to you or anything. We'll turn it round as quickly as we can.
9: So would I be seeing that tomorrow or the next day?
8: Likely Friday morning, I'd say, but I've just got a few moving parts with a lot of my team are based up here at the moment. We're at obviously at Field Days, but as soon as we can, we'll turn that round.
9: Any surprises, Jordan?
8: I know. What would Winston say?
9: I haven't asked you a specific. Any surprises, Jordan?
8: Look, I think one of the best thing about David's polls is they don't tend to bounce around a lot. I mean, you think that one thing I'm quite proud of, that with the, you know, we don't over-dramatise it and stuff. We obviously had that experience 3 or 4 months ago where the Nats leaked their number, which was very frustrating because we do give the pollies or the various leaders' office a sort of a 6 or 12 hour heads up on the result. We think, you know, that's what that's respectful. But that's the extent of it. I really don't want to play favourites with the main poll.
9: It's just on there. I was very critical of the Roy Morgan poll last week, which showed that Labour had dropped 7.5 points or almost 25% of their support. And I mean, when you talk about polls bouncing around, you know, that was a classic example.
8: Yeah, it is interesting. The just 40 metres away are all the political parties just outside. And we actually have a look. They didn't really want us to put the sign there, but we have a beautiful portion of politicians at work with money on fire. The politicians shoveling it on really should be out there. But deepest irony, the Nats, you literally go up and you scan your wand to join their list, and they give you money, or they give you going to draw for prizes. And like typical politicians giving away other people's money. But they are asking, interestingly enough, not so much about their own number. They want to know what Top's number is, because if Top hits 5%, it's really game on. And
9: yes,
8: I put to you that if Top hits 5%, that may enable our good friend Mr. Hipkins to rule out Te Pāti Māori. Now, that's, you know, there's a, you sort of see these polls and there's sort of, you know, 2, 3, 4 seats in it. That is very close. That is very close. And if you sort of throw in a surprise or a sort of the Peter Dunne worm effect in the Top party, and it could well be look very, very even Stevens. But we'll see.
9: Can I just ask on that, do you think personally, Jordan, of Top as a centre-left or a centre-right party?
8: Well, the attacks I've got, it's interesting to say that, but we're having a chat about this. One of my researchers taking a look at their policy last week. Look, they want their tax policy would amount to an $18 billion, so $9,000 per New Zealand household tax grab. So I put to you, that's not, you know, they like to say, oh, no, we're in the middle. We could work with National Labour. Well, that's pretty out there in terms of left-wing politics. And I understand one of their candidates is literally the co-author of the Hapuapua report, which your listeners may not be aware, is the report that was commissioned in the Ardern government about how to effectively apply co-governance across the whole of government.
9: There's your answer. Thank you very much. You have a great time, Jordan. Appreciate your time.
8: You too.
9: All power to you.
8: I hope see you here next year, Michael. You should be broadcasting from Field Days.
9: That's a fair
8: bloody
9: point.
8: Brilliant.
9: Fair point. Good on you, Jordan. Thanks, mate. You might see me there in another guise, though.
8: We see you on the platform.
9: Okay. It is 11:30.
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9: Now, well, without giving it away, he gave it away, didn't he, eh? Just quietly, yes, for those of you who listened to that. Poll coming out next 24, 48 hours. It is the one. There's two polls in New Zealand that make a hell of a lot of difference. They are the One News variant poll for its prominence and preeminence in the media landscape, but the Taxpayers Courier poll for its accuracy. The question I also asked about TOP was, do you see them as a centre-right or a centre-left party? I have to say I see them as a distinctly centre-left liberal party, very much a Wellington type of party, if you know what I mean. Wellington Liberal Party, who regard the Greens as too extreme. But their own tax policy, as Jordan Williams has just pointed out, is fairly extreme of itself. And who is the top candidate who was an author of Hey Pua Pua? Who would that be? All right, who would that be? Oh, I know who that is. It's Kayla Kingdon Bibb. Kayla Kingdon Bibb, and you'll be not at all surprised to know she is the top party candidate for Wellington Bays. So there you are. Kayla Kingdon Bibb was an author or co-author of the radical Maori activist ideological paper He Pua Pua, which we all know about. She is the top party candidate for Wellington Bays. So I think we can reasonably suggest they're not a centre party. The great lie, eh? Mark, welcome to the show. Good morning to you.
14: Yeah, it's an interesting point. I wonder whether Labor will look at this and go, maybe we should give them a seat like the National have done with Epsom over the years. So they, you know, give the voters a different choice to the Maori Party, I guess. I mean, that would guarantee them, that their vote wouldn't go to be wasted if TOP didn't get to the 5%. The reason I rang today is watching Simeon Brown last night saying that they're going to go ahead with the LNG thing at New Plymouth but they're not going to charge a levy now. So, you know, as a consumer of power, that's fantastic, because now instead of a levy, we're just going to get screwed by the gentailers, which are going to pass on the cost, which they
9: no, do. No, no, no, no. You obviously didn't listen to all of what he said. No, they are then going to ensure, because he said that as well, I read the story myself, that they won't pass on. In fact, they will be explicitly banned from doing so.
14: But what's to stop them putting up the price of electricity? Just, I mean, if they put it up by another 10% for the costs that they are involved
9: no,
14: in this LNG?
9: I think I've just explained it to you, Mark.
14: Well, I don't think that's going to be the case at all, Michael. There's an unrestrained increase in electricity every month or every year, basically, now.
9: But if you actually had read all of that, you might have noticed the subtle change or the nuance there, which is that the government have lost patience with the gentailers as well. And if you'd listened to Shane Jones, you would have seen that too. There's a paper going to Cabinet, I think, next week, he said. There is a shift in the wind. And I would suggest to you that that shift in the wind is to have a great deal more oversight as to how gentailers set prices in this country. And that was signalled yesterday by Simeon Brown.
14: Yeah, well, I don't understand why we have a 51% shareholding in these major electricity companies in New Zealand owned by us when we're getting fleeced by these companies and the government doesn't seem to have any control over these companies.
9: I take your general point, Mark. I'm not disagreeing with you. But what I am saying to you is there was something in Simeon Brown's – I noticed it. It stuck out like dog's balls to me yesterday. I thought, that's interesting. And now I've had it confirmed. I think we're starting to find that you and your sensibilities – as intelligent and insightful as they are being picked up by the government. They see this now as a problem.
14: I have little faith in the government having any control or regulation. All you need to do is look at the Commerce Commission and see what a toothless tiger they are as far as regulation goes. I suggest we need to own a power company that needs to be fully 100% state-owned. We need enough power in that company to supply me and you and all the consumers in New Zealand, and their sole goal is to provide us with the cheapest electricity that we can get. It's a necessity of life. It's not some sort of luxury good, and it's really putting pressure on a lot of families in this country, it would seem, and creating a worse cost of living crisis. And until we do that, I think that's probably the only solution that I can see that will work.
9: All right. Okay, thank you, Mark. What do you think? Okay, do you agree with Mark? Your thoughts? Kayla Kingdon Webb, Kayla Kingdon Webb, attractive woman, no question about that. Bright, she's a doctor, PhD in something, I don't know. But she's also a subject matter specialist in treaty law, with a particular focus on the interaction between indigenous and colonial legal systems in the context, quote-unquote, of natural resource management. A, quote-unquote, experienced environmental policy leader worked within the machinery of the public sector. She joined the World Wildlife Federation New Zealand as its chief executive in 2023, and that's what she's playing up. But she is also one of the credited co-authors of Hei Puapua, the report of the working group on a plan to realise the United Nations Declaration on the Rights of Indigenous People in Aotearoa, New Zealand. A radical piece of publication in 2019 aimed at essentially enshrining true co-governance in this country, with Māori having a equal and shared role in policy making with potentially its own parliament as well by 2040. All right. Jan says she also led DOCS Options Development Group, which recommended giving all public conservation land and all native species to folks with Maori ancestry. Yes, she is a radical Maori activist, is Kayla Kingdon-Bebb, and endorses and enshrines such. She is the top party candidate for Wellington Central. She fits the electorate perfectly, you might say. That, along with tax policy, would suggest to you, as I have argued all along, that Top is a stalking horse for the liberal academic elite left. University influenced, run by a former Labour Party cabinet minister. This is the second front that Labour want. I would go so far as to suggest to you that the Top Party is a front operation for the left wing of the Labour, New Zealand Labour Party. I'll say it again, that the Top Party is the Opportunities Party, as it's now known, is a shop front for the liberal academic left, aligned Labour left of Wellington and the like. Mark my words. All right, it is 20 minutes to 12.
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9: It is now 20 to 12. Don't forget 0800 33 22 83. Labour have just announced their transport policy, by the way, or a public transport policy. So the first in the first of Labour's policy releases. It won't actually come into being until so it won't help you now. It'll come into being on the 1st of July next year. All right, so what's the date today? It's the 10th of June. It's got 12 and a half months to go were they to become. So they wouldn't institute it until the 1st of July next year. And under Labour's policy, bus and train fares would be capped from the 1st of July 2027 at $20 a week in Auckland, Wellington and Christchurch, and 10 everywhere Now, this is really important. So I'll just say this. Labor has released its public transport policy, which on the blush of it would appear to be, oh, gosh, that's a good deal for me if I'm travelling on public transport. I'll repeat that. Under the policy, bus and train fares would be capped from July 2027 at $20 a week in Auckland, Wellington, Christchurch, but for reasons unspecified, $10 a week everywhere else. Okay, so that's Dunedin and a series of provincial cities. I imagine Hamilton would be one. Tauranga must have public transport, does it? Hawke's Bay, at $10 a week. So you'll never pay more than $10 a week to travel on the bus, and it'll be free. Any rides taken after those thresholds would be free. Well, they won't be free. Wait. There's a quite important little thing here. Intercity buses. Intercity means intercity, doesn't it? It's not. Capital Connection, Te Huia and Mainlander trains and Waiheke ferries would be exempt. All right, so it really is connected to just internal transport within a particular city. All right, that's fine. 1st of July next year, it's not free. Labour have costed it at $65 million a year. Party leader Chris Hipkins said the policy is designed to put money back into the pockets of commuters, students and families. All right. Can I just say, what it is a subsidisation of urban transport by rural and provincial taxpayers. So, for example, everybody around me who doesn't have, and everybody in Otago except in Dunedin, everybody in Otago, as just as an example, will actually have their taxes to go and subsidise urban commuters in Auckland, Wellington, Christchurch and Dunedin. Now, does that seem fair to you? Why am I paying my taxes for a service I don't get to subsidise people who are living in Auckland, Wellington, Christchurch and Dunedin? Can you explain that to me? So it's an actual fact, a tax upon, an additional tax upon provincial and rural New Zealand for no return at all. So I'm going to now be subsidising the consumers, students and people who've got a job of Auckland, Wellington, Christchurch and Dunedin. Oh, bugger off, can I just say. John, welcome to the show. Good morning to you.
0: Good morning, Michael. I actually wholeheartedly agree with you. See, I'm the national coordinator of the Public Transport Users Association. Normally, if you heard a name like that, you'd think we'd fully aligned with, you know, free public transport for everyone, everywhere. But we're not like that. We're quite level-headed. And so since I've read all about their policy, I find it has a disturbing point of, as you pointed out, that the rural areas and areas with no public transport will subsidise the city goes. We'd rather see that money, the $65 million, actually spent on maybe increasing public transport into regional areas, into the regional towns, to connect regional towns together rather than just subsidising those in the city.
9: Yeah, I mean, I don't know. Dunedin's a really good example for me. As you may or may not be aware, I'm an elected member of the Otago Regional Council, and we run the bus network in Queenstown and Dunedin, which is the only two places in the whole of Otago where it exists. But I can tell you the bus fares in Dunedin are extraordinarily reasonable, and they are subsidised very, very heavily by both the New Zealand taxpayer through the New Zealand TA subsidy and by the ratepayers of those regions as well. So it isn't money that's stopping people getting on buses at all.
0: No, and so look, what the key thing about New Zealand is, we used to have the New Zealand Railways and Railways Road Services buses connecting almost every nook and cranny of New Zealand, right? So we had a proper nationwide public transport service. We don't have that anymore. We have, if you're lucky, once a day intercity bus somewhere, if you're lucky, because they cancelled half the routes thanks to corporatisation. And so we would actually like to actually see some of those routes expanded, rather to give people more options in the regional areas. So if you take somewhere like Kaikoi, used to have one bus a day connecting to Whangarei, to Auckland and around to Dargaville. Now it has nothing since privatisation. So you've got plenty of towns around New Zealand and the East Cape that have no daily, even weekly service. So we'd rather actually see an expansion of some services rather than just rural dwellers and provincial dwellers subsidising the city dwellers who already have pretty good public transport.
9: And a significant subsidy from the New Zealand taxpayer and from ratepayers as well.
0: Yeah, exactly. So on the whole, great intentions, but if New Zealand was floating with cash and we had it equal across the country and the rural area got good public transport too, sure, our organisation would be with it. But I don't think it's a very good policy. I'd say it's more probably been made up to try and attract Greens voters or maybe Labour's worried about TOPS.
9: Yeah.
0: And I think that's why they've put it in there, really, more than anything else. But logically, no, I don't think it makes sense.
9: It doesn't fly. No, that was my immediate impression too. John, thank you for that. Nice to talk to you. Call again, mate. John from Kerikeri on, well, there's an instant reaction from a group that you would expect to be in support of. But it's a bizarre, I mean, it's just not thought through, this one. It's just, if this is going to be an example, and now I understand why they didn't release policy, because you do get it critiqued, but if this is an example of Labour Party policy, they haven't thought this one through at all. It's clearly discriminatory against provincial and rural New Zealanders, and they've misidentified the problem. People are not catching public transport because it's too expensive. It's extraordinarily cheap, in actual fact, in New Zealand, subsidised already heavily by both ratepayers and taxpayers throughout this country. It's absurd. In addition to which, I'd have to say, if this was to suddenly lead to an enormous upkeep, and it probably it may well do, and I can travel on the buses for $10 a week anywhere around, and I'll just go on it because it's free after I've paid my $10. The buses simply wouldn't exist for the anticipated increase in patronage. It's just weird. 9 minutes to. Michael, we had an electricity company, says Chris, that was owned by the people until Max Bradford and the National Party cocked it all up. What a bloody mess, no thanks to National and Max Bradford. Agreed. But, and here's the but. Max Bradford and the National Caucus at the time, 97, 98, 99, I think it was at the fag end of that. I think by that time Jenny Shipley had taken over or had rolled Jim Bolger. And why did Jenny Shipley and the National Caucus roll Jim Bolger? Because he was getting on too well with Winston Peters. I know, isn't it a bizarre thing? But there you go. And they felt they had to make too many concessions to Winston Peters. And then New Zealand First. So they rolled Jim Bolger while he was away in Russia on a trade trip. So Max Bradford goes, right, and off we go. He deregulates, if you like, the New Zealand electricity industry, promising greater effect of this efficiency, distribution and cheaper electricity prices. And we all know that's been a disaster. All right. Okay, yes, but wait on. Who got elected in 1999? Oops, the Labour Party, Helen Clark. How long were they in power for? 1999 to 2008, 9 years. Could have undone it. Really easy to undo, can I just say, at the start, when something just starts. Nope, didn't. Who comes in 2008? John Key and Bill English, Minister of Finance. What do they do from 2008 to 2017? Nothing. Oh, no. Sorry. As I remember, they did sell down their ownership of various of those Gentailers to 51% and sold the rest to pay down ostensibly debt. But nonetheless, so gave the a greater rapacity, if you like, to those Gentailers because they were now having to answer not just the government but also private investors for a rate of return. 2017, Jacinda Ardern and, to be fair, New Zealand First. No change, 2017 to 2020. Jacinda Ardern from 23 to 26, no. So from when Max Bradford screwed it all up to 2026, certainly to 2023, did any of those National Labour-led administrations change the game? No. Why? Good question. 6 minutes to 12.
1: Anyone with any sense knows that there's hate speech. Who's going to regulate it? Who's going to define it? I know the answer to that. The last people in the world you would want to.
21: What you have to say counts on the platform. Michael Laws, uncensored on the platform.
9: All right. It's gold, actually, Michael, says Brenda. Just handing out the rope to Labour. And I bet you all of, says Andrea, Labour's policies will have a Robin Hood theme, taking from the supposedly rich and giving to the poor. Or alternatively, Andrea, taking from people who they don't think will vote Labour and giving those to the people who they don't. Labour like to think they've got a lock on the student vote. This, I have to say, is designed very much at the student vote as well, although it won't come until the 1st of July next year. And on our opportunities candidate, Kayla Kingdon-Bibb, one of the co-authors and a radical Maori activist who is the top candidate for Wellington Bays, Michael says she developed, Hugh says she developed the report under the stewardship of the last Labour government. Her sponsors then provide the link into the current opposition, and it will conform your thoughts on Top being a stalking horse for Labour. Hardly likely that her and Shagger Lees are working for anyone else. Oh, I think he means Ian Galloway Lees, but Shagger. Listen, all there but for the grace of God, can I say, in terms of the parliamentary precinct go a number of campaign MPs and apparatchiks on both sides of the fence. That's all I will say on that particular issue. Your private life is your private life. Yes, I felt, actually, to be perfectly honest with you, I did feel very sorry for Ian Lees Galloway. He was the Member of Parliament for Palmerston North. And I'll say this openly, he was an effective cabinet minister. He had an affair with a staffer who wasn't in his office but was somewhere along the lines connected to his office. This was in the years, 2017 to 2020? It was under the Ardern, Ian Lees Galloway. I'm just going to try and check exactly when he did go. And anyhow, he has an affair. Now, I have to say he won't be the last person. He certainly wasn't the first to have an affair whilst in Parliament. And in actual fact, if I was to get rid of all the people from Parliament right now, the 120, 21, 22, who'd had an affair whilst married or partnered with someone else, how many do you think of them would be left just quietly? All right. Now, it was 2020. Yes, it was 2020. He was the Workplace Relations and Safety Minister, the Minister of Immigration, the Minister for ACC. And then in July 2020, Ian Lees Galloway, as I said, has an affair with a staffer. Like I said, people's private lives are people's private lives. I've got no understanding of what his relationship was like with, I think his then wife. I have no intention of condemning people for doing things in their private lives as long as it doesn't affect their public life. Anyhow, what happened? Well, Jacinda Ardern said, it was in actual fact Judith Collins. She was the leader of the opposition. And she received information that Lees Galloway was having this affair, perfectly consensual relationship, with a woman working in one of the agencies that was under his control, or as a minister. So Judith Collins hands this information to Jacinda Ardern, and Jacinda Ardern says she dismisses him from his position as a cabinet minister, stating she'd lost confidence in him for improperly using his position of power. Now, the argument was that they weren't just having a consensual affair between an individuals, but that apparently because he was a minister and she said adulteress, is that the word, was having was working for a government department that was supposedly lesser than his status as a minister, this was an imbalance of power.